0: thing as an evil fate or a jinx, he certainly suffered from one. Well, Margaret, it's good to have you and Holly here. I'll be glad when you marry John and come to live in Springdale for good.
1: Hello, Grandfather.
2: Hello.
0: Hello, Holly. How are you, Ronnie?
2: Holly Ann, your face is a sight. Where have you been?
0: Yeah, where'd you get that black eye, Ronnie?
1: Well, Ronnie and I were in sort of a fight.
2: At your age?
0: What was the matter?
3: Some of the kids were saying that Dr. Elliot is a quack. And you were one, too.
0: Oh, so the black eye is in my honor.
3: You might say so, sir.
0: Well, I thank you for your gallantry on my behalf. You better see if Marilla can spare a piece of beefsteak.
3: Yes, sir.
1: I brought you a copy of the Globe. They're answering your statement in the Clarion.
0: Oh, let me see it. There. It's an easy matter for the mayor of the town to say the people of Springdale should put their lives in the hands of an incompetent, dangerous doctor like James Elliott. But the statements of Mrs. John Cross and Mrs. Robert Weatherly, whose sons are dead, show a vastly different attitude. Oh, my. I don't think I want to read any more of that.
3: Holly, go wash your face and hands for dinner. And never mind being so thoughtful about bringing papers home in the future.
1: Yes, Mother.
0: Hey, yeah, I think I'll go out and tend to my rose bushes.
3: Oh, Father, dinner's almost ready.
0: Oh, I got to get a little thinking in before dinner.

0: is it, Margaret?
1: It's Hollyann. Hollyann, don't you hear me? She went to the store for Mother. Her Mother don't stand there doing something.
0: Well, where is she? Well, how do you know?
1: She went to the store for Mother. I don't know.
0: Margaret! Now tell me quietly, where is Hollyann? What's happened?
1: They phoned the police. There was an accident. A truck ran over a girl. They say it's Hollyann.

0: I suppose Springdale's men folks pick up the Springdale Courier and start reading it right on the first page. But a great many of the women folks turn right to the women's page. Mrs. Dorothy Rogers, who edits it, is certainly an expert on how to make a household tick along smoothly. Now, don't blush, daughter. You know it's true.
1: Well, I just hate the word expert, Harlow. Makes me sound so stuffy.
0: Well, you are an expert, and I asked you here so you could give the ladies some wash day hints.
1: Oh, glad to, Harlow. Let's see now. Oh, yes. One thing to bear in mind these days is to take the best possible care of your washer. For instance, don't overload it.
0: Incidentally, Dottie, you do know that Rinso is the only soap recommended by the makers of 33 leading washers, don't you?
1: Uh-huh, yes. I know that. To get back, don't run your washer on and on either.
0: Well, it only takes as little as a 5-minute run with Rinso to get clothes sparkling.
1: Yes, Harlow, I know. Anyway, as I was saying, they're not making washers till the war's over, you know. So it's wise to have your washer checked.
0: Oh, yes. By the way, did you know that the Norge makers are among those who recommend Rinso?
1: Of course I know that, Harlow.
0: Now, Dorothy, do you or do you not agree with all experts that Rinso is top?
1: Well, of course I do, Harlow. Why, I've recommended Rinso 1,000 times if I have once for a really white wash.
0: Well, it's about time. And say, don't forget what our educated Bob White says.
2: Rinso White, Rinso White, happy little wash day song.
0: Do try Rinso, folks, won't you? And now back to our story and the mayor of the town.
3: We'll have to operate, Mayor. It's a spinal injury. She should be operated on as soon as possible.
4: Well, let's get on with it, Milton. I'll tell Margaret.
3: Better ask Margaret to let Dr. Elliott operate.
4: Dr. Elliott?
3: He specializes in these cases. If anyone in the world can save her, he can.
4: It's that serious?
3: It's that serious.
4: Well, let's tell Margaret.
5: Father, tell me, what does Dr. Case think?
4: Well, I have to operate.
5: She won't die, will she, Father? She won't die.
4: Margaret, it's a very serious operation. Milt wants to call in Dr. Elliott. It's a spinal injury. He specializes in those.
5: Call in Dr. Elliott?
3: He's the best in the country, Margaret.
5: Father.
4: We won't do it unless you say so, Margaret. It's up to you.
5: Do you want him to operate on Holly Ann, Father?
4: Yes, Margaret, I do.
5: Then call him, of course, as soon as possible. Only, Father.
4: Yes, Margaret?
5: Nothing. Go ahead.

0: Elliot.
1: You must come with me to the hospital at once.
2: I told the hospital on the phone that I would not take the operation there. Dr. Case can handle it.
1: Did they tell you who the patient was?
2: No, they just said it was an emergency.
1: It's my granddaughter.
2: Your granddaughter?
1: Yes.
2: Not Holly Ann?
1: Yes.
2: You'd trust her to my hands?
1: Your hands and no others. She was hit by a car. It was a spinal injury. You won't refuse me. You can't refuse me.
2: Aren't you afraid I'll kill her as I've killed the others?
1: Yes.
2: You've been reading the papers, haven't you? You've been listening to what people are saying about me? Let Dr. Case operate.
1: No, I want you. This is the life I love, and it's in your hands. Give it back to me if you can. That's all I ask of you. Give it back to me.
2: And if I should fail, if she should die?
1: Well, then there's a power beyond us both that says it must be. But if medical skill can save her, you can. Will you come?
2: How long since the accident?
1: About an hour.
2: I'll get my bag. Phone the hospital. Say I'm on my way. Yes. Have Dr. Case prepare her for surgery. I'll hurry. We haven't a moment to lose.

0: scalpel. 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
1: Breathing irregular. 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
0: Oxygen. Scalpel.
1: Pulse slower. Weaker.
0: More oxygen. Quickly. Swab.
1: Doctor.
0: Oxygen.
2: Pulse is gone, Doctor.
0: This patient can't die. Do as I tell you.
1: Pulse. Pulse very weak. Very irregular.
0: Swab. Scalpel. Clamp. Gauze. Swab.
1: Pulse strong.
3: Oh,
4: Margaret, if you're going to go to pieces, I'm going to send you home.
3: But that's my daughter in there. And she has no consciousness of you or me or any of the world she loved. That's my daughter.
4: And she's in the hands of one of the greatest surgeons in this part of the country.
3: She may die. She may die, Father.
4: Yes, Margaret.
3: And if she does, I've lost 15 years of my life. If she does, I think I want to die, too.
4: Oh, Margaret, don't talk like that.
3: She wanted to go to the movies last night. I wish I'd let her go. And this morning I scolded her because her room was so messy. Isn't it funny? I thought it was important that her room was messy.
4: Oh, I can't abide a woman who doesn't keep her room neat.
3: If we'd stayed in Philadelphia, this wouldn't have happened. If we waited until next week to come to visit, this wouldn't have happened. If we hadn't sent her for the butter... There was almost enough butter anyhow, Father.
4: Margaret, stop tormenting yourself. The world is built on ifs. You can always look back and say, if only I hadn't done that, or if only I'd done something else. It's a bad word. I'd like to have it eliminated from the language.
3: Look, the door, Father. They're coming out. Father!
5: She's going to be all right. She's going to be all right.
4: Thank God.

0: Good morning, Mayor's office. No, I can't give you any information on marriage laws. You'll have to call the Marriage Bureau. Oh, Dr. Elliot. How are you this morning, Doctor?
1: Couldn't be better, Minnie. How are you?
0: Well, Doctor, I've been meaning to ask you. I've had a pain in my arm the last couple of days.
1: Well, now, you come around to my office when you get through work, and I'll have a look,
0: Right.
1: Now, do you think I could see His Honor, Minnie?
0: I'll buzz him.
2: What is it, Minnie?
0: It's Dr. Oh, that man, he won't pick up his phone.
2: What are you buzzing that confounded thing for, Minnie?
0: Dr. Elliot wants to see you, Mayor.
2: Oh, Jim, come on in. Don't pay any attention to that buzzing nonsense. Sit down.
1: I just wanted to stop by and thank you,
2: well,
1: Mayor.
2: How are you doing now? Keeping busy?
1: I have more patients than I can handle. And that's why I wanted
2: good,
1: to...
2: Good. Holly Ann's quite chipper this morning. By the way, from all I can read in the papers, that operation of yours caused quite a little furor.
1: I have a letter here I brought along to show you.
2: Huh? Oh, wait till I get my specs on. Let's see now. Dear Dr. Elliot, in the opinion of this hospital, your brilliant performance in the recent spinal operation. We'd like you to consider. Why, this is an invitation to join the staff of one of the biggest hospitals in the country.
1: That's right.
2: Hey, that's a great opportunity, isn't it?
1: It's the kind that every doctor dreams about. That hospital is known throughout the profession for its great work in advancing medicine.
2: Ah, it's wonderful. Well, we'll miss you. Of course, we couldn't hope to compete with an offer like that. Well, when do you plan to leave?
1: Leave? Who's leaving? I sent them a letter this morning, Mayor. Thank you, gentlemen, for a great honor. But I have a previous commitment to the mayor of Springdale. You see, one day the mayor came to me and he said, our sons are fighting on foreign soil. One doctor must do the work of 20. So right now, gentlemen, I'm a little busy.
2: Jim, I thank you. From the bottom of my heart, I thank you. I don't need to tell you again how much we really do need you.
1: A few days ago, I had great need of you, and I can't put it into words.
2: Oh, sure. I have a meeting of school trustees, you know. I'll have to see you later, Jim.
1: Oh, no, you don't. I came over here to thank you, and you're going to sit right there while I do.
2: I'm sorry, but it'll have to wait. Minnie, I've got to get to that trustee meeting. See you later, Jim.
0: What trustee meeting?
2: Ah, you know. That confounded thing you've been talking about for the last 10 years.
0: It's the Red Cross this morning.
1: Can anyone ever make a speech but you?
2: Not if I can stop them, Jim. Not if I can stop them. I can't sit still through speeches. They make me uncomfortable, nervous. Well, I'll see you later, Jim. Well, what are you sitting there for?
1: Huh?
2: Didn't you hear me say one doctor has to do the work of 20? Well, get out there and start peddling your pills.
1: That's a fine, dignified name for my profession, pill peddler.
2: I never knew a doctor in my life who didn't have pills somewhere on him. I wouldn't give a cent for one that didn't. Go on, Scott. You get out and start peddling your pills for the good of humanity. I'll go out and peddle a speech to the Red Cross for the same cause.
3: Folks, I hate to boast, but when it comes to dishwashing, I'm not so bad. With the aid of my trusty Rinso, I'll bet on myself to win any dishwashing race. Yes, sir, Rinso suds up quicker than you can say, get the giant size for thrift. And those suds really do a job on the greasiest pots and pans in the house, without sending you into pesky sneezing spells either. And without putting a crimp in your budget, for it costs less than a cent a day to wash dishes with Rinso. And you ladies will be glad to know that Rinso doesn't leave your hands rough and red. So, as I said, get a giant size package of Rinso tomorrow. It holds over 4 pounds, enough to keep you smiling at the dishes and clothes for weeks. Be sure to be with us again next week at this same time when the makers of Rinso again bring you the mayor of the town. And remember that Bob Burns, the Arkansas Traveler, is just ahead of us over these same stations. So we hope you'll all hear this full hour of fine entertainment, the Arkansas Traveler and the mayor of the town. Mr. Barrymore appears through the courtesy of Metro-Goldwyn-Mayer. The part of Dr. Elliot was played by Sidney Blackmer, and our script was written by Miss Jean Holloway. This is Harlow Wilcox wishing you all a very pleasant good night.
4: Hello. did a little. It breaks in the middle. It's a subs and frills, and its name is Swan. Try Swan to wash your dishes.

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6: Ladies and gentlemen, we present in dramatic form another of the stories especially selected for us by Edwin Balmer, the distinguished editor of Red Book Magazine. We are pleased to announce that the publishers of Red Book Magazine have given us special permission to broadcast these stories. Mr. Balmer is here with us, and before the story begins, we're going to ask him to tell you his reasons for selecting Peter B. Kine's story, The Goat of Private Hibbs. Mr. Balmer.
7: Thank you, Mr. Kreminger. Peter B. Kine is one of the most popular of all our authors. Both men and women delighted his stories because they are always lighthearted and about people whom you like. Kine served in the old army in the Philippines, and he is also sent to France. The Goat of Private Hibbs is the story of a soldier and his goat, which is based upon a real experience. The soldiers and officers are real characters whom Kine knew.
6: Private Homer Hibbs was a veteran, but not a very good soldier. Summary courts, fines for going AWOL, Private Hibbs had a record. Disgrace to the uniform, his company commander called him, and only his sense of humor kept him in the outfit. Hibbs got drunk, and AWOL again. And because it was France and war, his officers punished him by sticking him on a supply cart. Private Homer Hibbs is jolting sadly along on a four-gun wagon, driving a lowly team of mules.

0: and driving a team of mules. Me as was rifle champion and the best rider of the regiment. Mules, get up there. Oh, here comes the skipper. Now, what's he want?
1: How you making it, Ib?
0: Well, if idle conversation was music, I know officers in this man's army would be a brass band.
1: Now, look here, Ibs. You've been in service long enough to know how to speak to an officer. I want to talk to you. Enlisted man since 1894, aren't you?
0: See my ribbons? I've been sighted 3 times in the Philippines, and you got me on a mule team.
1: Yes, and you know why. 30 years in service. Why, you could be a sergeant. $52 a month pension, honorable discharge, and bonuses. Isn't that worth working for?
0: Well, Captain, lend me $2 till payday.
1: No, I won't. I've quit financing this troop. The first thing I know, half the outfit will be killed in action between paydays, and I'll be left holding the sack.
0: Well, as the oldest soldier in the troop, I ought to have certain privileges.
1: Tibbs, you could be the best soldier in the outfit. You can drill, shoot, know the trade from soup to nuts. You're the last cavalryman I know with whiskers like caribou horns. You've got everything but ambition.
0: Yeah, that's why I've lasted.
1: Well, this gold-breaking has got to stop. Now get along. Well, by George, wait. Say, what's that she-goat doing atop your wagon there? Whose goat is she and where's she from?
0: My goat, and she's riding there, sir. Name's Sarah.
1: Well, she's adding 100 pounds to the load. Tie her to the rear and make her walk.
0: Oh, but she's lame, sir. The captain don't know goats like I do. A goat ain't happy unless she's on the tip-top of the highest point available.
1: I don't give a fiddler's hoot whether she's happy or not. Make her walk.
0: Oh, if I do, she'll get tired and nervous, and she won't let down her milk.
1: Oh, she's a milch goat.
0: Sarah's cram full of milk. She's pretty near a full-breed Toggenburg. She's got 2 kids asleep under the wagon seat.
1: Well, what do you expect to do with this livestock?
0: Well, sir, they don't feed on much except what the horses have left over. Keep them easy, and the kids will make good barbecue, after which Sarah can give us fresh milk for our coffee. It's rich in butter fat.
1: Hmm, the canned milk is rotten. You don't like mules, do you, Private?
0: Oh, I hate mules, sir.
1: Hmm. Well, it's against regulations to keep that animal, but she might be called the company mascot. I might enjoy fresh milk after an arduous campaign.
0: Well, if I could have horses instead of mules, maybe me and the captain could come to an understanding on Sarah's milk.
1: The supply sergeant will lead a man in the forage tent. I guess, Ibs, with only 6 months to go before retirement, you're entitled to some special consideration. If you change your mind and get ambitious,
0: why... I thank Captain Holly for his kindly advice.
1: Report to me later.
0: Now what? Oh, a stand car and a couple of brass hats.
2: What do you mean by blocking traffic on this hill, soldier?
0: I beg the general's pardon, but I gotta give these dang mules a breathing spell on this long grade. A merciful man, sir, is merciful to his beast.
2: An impudent fellow. Wearing decorations, too. Now look here. Well, what's that nanny goat doing on top of your load, soldier?
0: Riding free and sightseeing, sir.
2: Who owns her?
0: She belongs to my battery commander, sir. Furnishes fress milk to the battery officer's mess.
2: It's my opinion that gold has been stolen. Major Brown.
3: Yes, sir.
2: Take the name, rank, regiment, and battery of this goat-owning artillery officer.
3: Yes, sir. All right, soldier.
0: Captain Witzel for 2nd Regiment, A Battery.
2: Yeah. All right, get along.
0: Ah, Bushwah. Come on, Sarah, get up. We're moving up. Ah, the general there.
4: The battery unlimbered in a shell-riddled town next afternoon. Private Hibbs was having troubles of his own. His Sarah seemed to have taken on something of the belligerent character of the AEF. For a nanny goat, she was willful, opinionated, and mischievous. She insisted on racing around and bothering the horse lines.
0: Here, Sarah. Here, Sarah.
3: Yeah. Having trouble with her hips? Hey, you're the only one can handle that critter.
0: She'll get her brains kicked out playing around with them horses. Oh, I'd hate to lose Sarah like that, sir. She's a good
3: one. Yeah, better catch a quick look. Here comes the brigadier's car.
0: Come, Sarah. Come here, Sarah.
3: Good gravy. She's running state for the general's bus.
0: She ain't familiar with generals. Sarah, hey.
3: Look, the brig don't see her. He's out the car and bending over to tie a bootlace. And Jim and Nettie's, look at that goat.
0: Oh, Sarah. Oh, boy,
3: look up.
0: I better scram out. Boy,
3: look up. Look out. Oh, boy, how Sarah hit that general.
2: Somebody help me up. Who kicked me to that puddle? Where? Say. That goat here again. Brush me off. Look at this mess. Well, confound it. Here you, Sergeant. Don't stand there like a dunce, you. Blasted, who owns this goat?
3: Belongs to an infantry, Colonel, sir. Seems he can't stand field rations, sir, on account he's got ulcers of the stomach. That goat milk is all it can hold down, sir.
2: Well, what's the confounded animal doing here?
3: Infantry went into the line, and the colonel left the goat with us so as we could stable it, sir. He said he'd send a soldier back to milk us, sir.
2: Captain Holly.
5: Yes, sir.
2: Look here, Captain. You see what this goat has done? Butted me into the puddle. You're Sergeant.
5: Sergeant.
3: Yes, sir.
5: Tie that goat up. When the infantry colonel's aide comes back to milk her, tell him to take her away. She's dangerous.
3: Yes, sir.
2: I know who owns this beast. Feller had her atop a Forgan wagon. Impudent rascal with medals and a big mustache.
5: Sergeant, you've been in this battery since we came to France. Is there a soldier answering the general's description?
3: It might be Private Homer Hibbs, sir.
2: Send for the man at once.
3: Private Hibbs. Hibbs.
6: Coming, I'm coming.
2: Yes, that's the man. Come here, soldier. Double time. I said double time. Are you deaf? Halt. Didn't you hear me?
6: I heard the general distinctly. The general gave the preparatory command double time. I only waited for the command of execution, march.
2: Now, do you own this nanny goat?
6: Yes, sir, and I'm proud of her. She's afraid of nobody, sir. She ought to be made a corporal.
2: You'll be made something, let me tell you. Where did you get her?
6: I respectfully decline to answer on the ground that to do so might incriminate me.
2: I knew she was stolen. I'm too busy just now to court-martial you. Take that goat out into that field and shoot her. Right now.
6: Oh, but she's only a French goat, sir. How could she recognize an American general? Oh, she's sorry,
2: sir. Button up that lip. Take her out into that field. Shoot her.
6: Look, he's heading right for the diamond line.

0: Tip! Tip!
1: I might know I'd find you hiding back of these wagons. You can come out now. They didn't capture the guns.
0: We drove them back? But where...
1: They retreated to those woods on the hill. Crazy fools. Now they're caught in those trees up there. They can't get back because we're dropping shells behind them. They'll stay put until we get ammunition enough to...
0: But where's Sarah? You seen Sarah?
1: The hiney's got her. I saw him run her into those woods with him.
0: Oh, for crying out loud, sir. Oh, say, don't blow up those woods. You might ruin Sarah.
1: We can't wipe them out until we get more ammunition. The Dutchmen may come out when they realize they're pinched off, show a white flag and surrender.
0: Well, will our infantry mop the crowd up?
1: The infantry can't get them. They got machine guns in there.
0: Oh, and they got Sarah. Oh, they might eat us, sir. Germans are always hungry. You know how Germans are. And it's way after supper time and getting dark.
1: Well, it'll be the last meal they'll ever eat. By midnight, I'll drop so much fire into them, it'll blow them 40 ways. How they ever got themselves cut off like that, I can't...
0: Are you sure they're in those woods? That's all I want to know. Poor Sarah.
2: Darkness lies on no man's land. So does Private Hibbs. Crawling from one shell hole to another, he worms his way through mud and rubbish with a bag of grenades on his back. A group of gray-clad men huddled around a shaded bonfire don't see him. One of the Germans is busy milking a nanny goat, and the others stand about, mugs in hand, thirstily watching.
3: Mich, ja, was gefällt mir, jawohl.
4: Hello, Sarah. Stand where you are, you guys. Hands up or I'll pull you all to Christmas. Any of you crowd speak English?
3: Don't know better. A Yankee. How in the world did you get here? Consider yourself a prisoner.
4: Maybe I'm a prisoner, but that don't stop me if I'm going to toss these bombs. One more move, and I throw this grenade bag, and nobody is safe around here. Now I want that goat.
3: You came alone here to get this goat?
4: Me? Yeah. You said it. You stole it from me, you dirty scum.
3: Yeah, well, a remarkable fellow that
4: yeah,
3: is.
4: Yeah, you'll think so if you don't do what I say. I got an artillery battery behind me waiting to blow these woods to splinters if I drop one bomb. You boys ain't got a chance. You're trapped on all sides. Surrender.
3: Surrender my company to a single private soldier? Never.
4: Come on, Hoyman, come on. Use some sense. My captain's only waiting for the signal to blast your sky high. It's no use to you getting all set up and losing your men for nothing.
3: Your battery commander sent you to demand my surrender?
4: Sure, he's that kind. He don't want to kill a bunch that ain't got no chance of fighting back. Just blow your whistle and line your gang up, hands in the air, and march. Walk in the open with this here goat and follow me quick, or I'll drop these bombs and all you get blown sky high.
3: Hup, hold on.
4: Come
5: on, Sarah. Hip. Hip. 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Hip. Hip. Hip. Hip. Company attention. What? At his own request, Sergeant Donegal is hereby reduced to rank of corporal. Private Hibbs is promoted to rank of sergeant. Excerpt from General Orders Number 99. Citation. On recommendation of Commanding General AEF, the President is pleased to award Private Homer Hibbs the Congressional Medal of Honor for surpassing gallantry in action before Maligny Wood, capturing an entire German company on the night of September the 8th, 1918. Further citation. Sergeant Hibbs will report to GHQ to receive the Distinguished Service Order of the British Empire and the Medal of the Legion of Honor of French Republic. Sergeant, dismiss.
3: Police!
1: Well, Sergeant Hibbs, you'll retire with honors and pension.
4: Oh, but that's all a lot of baloney, sir. Everybody knows I only went into those woods to get back my goat.
2: This story, The Goat of Private Hibbs, was broadcast by special permission of the publishers of Red Book Magazine. Next week at this same time, we take pleasure in announcing that we will present another story in dramatic form.

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1: Hello, sir. 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
1: Lovely, isn't it? 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
6: So long as these problems are not solved, so long as ignorance and poverty remain on earth, these words cannot be useless.
7: These are the words which preface the fourth of seven broadcasts based on Victor Hugo's great novel, Les Miserables. WOR and the Mutual Network present Orson Welles, distinguished young author, actor, and director, in an adaptation of the book which he has created especially for radio. Each episode portrays some development in the progress of Jean Valjean, a role played by Orson Welles, who is also heard reading the narrative. Les Miserables, Part 4, the episode which is called Cosette.
8: Jean Valjean, you are a hardened criminal and a second offender. You are charged with concealing your identity and changing your name. How do you plead?
9: Guilty.
8: You are so found by this court. Jean Valjean, you are sentenced to hard labor in the galleys under the double chain for the rest of your life.
10: The notebook of Inspector Javert, July 1823. I have caught Jean Valjean. In a whole lifetime of service with the police, there is no entry in this book which has occasioned me so much satisfaction. I have caught Jean Valjean. I am affixing to this page an excerpt from a recent newspaper in Paris. Here it is. The Paris Journal, July 25th, 1823. An old convict has been brought to trial called Jean Valjean. The circumstances are extraordinary. In the district of Montreux, a gentleman called Monsieur Madeleine had, in acknowledgement of his services, been appointed mayor. And as such, he was famed for his wisdom and his good works. But this man has been unmasked. The police authorities, thanks chiefly to the zeal of Inspector Javert, have disclosed the true identity of Monsieur Madeleine. He is none other than the convict, Jean Valjean. It appears that previous to his arrest, this man had succeeded in withdrawing from his bank a sum amounting to more than 500,000 francs, which he had deposited there and which, it is said, he had realized in his business. Since his return to the galleys, it has been impossible to discover where this money has been concealed. This is the end of the newspaper article. I think I can guess the motive of Jean Valjean concealing this money. His hope of escape. And there's another matter. The child, Cosette. The child of the woman Fantine. It was this Fantine whom I apprehended on the street and who Valjean, in the character of the mayor, protected from justice and in the compassion of one criminal for another, nursed through the illness from which she died. This child was abandoned at an early age to the care of some innkeeper. If I know Jean Valjean, the purpose of this money is the care of this child. I must find this Cosette. November 17th, 1823. Here is an excerpt from the Toulon Journal. Yesterday, a convict at work on board the galley ship Orient, on his return from rescuing a sailor, fell overboard and was drowned. His body has not been recovered. This man was registered under the number 9430, and his name is Jean Valjean.

0: Jean Valjean is dead.
1: Tonight, we are to consider the story of Cosette. Cosette. Fantine had left her at Montfermeil with some innkeepers called the Thénardiers. The little Cosette, the child of Fantine. Jean Valjean had promised to care for Cosette. Javert never found her. Now, who were these innkeepers, these Thénardiers? This man and this woman were cunning and rage married. A hideous and terrible pair. Cosette was between them, undergoing their double pressure, like a creature who was at the same time bruised by a millstone and lacerated with pincers. The man and woman had each a different way. Cosette was beaten unmercifully. That came from the woman. She went barefoot in winter. That came from the man. A ferocious mistress, a malignant master, a rascal of the subdued order. Thénardier's code as an innkeeper is interesting.
2: The duty of the innkeeper is to sell to the first comer. Food, rest, light, fire, dirty linen, servants, fleas, and smiles. To charge for the open window, the closed window, the chimney corner, the sofa, the chair, the stool, the bench, the feather bed, the mattress, the straw bed. To know how much the mirror is worn and to tax that. To make the traveler pay for everything, even to the flies that his dog eats.
1: Cosette was their only servant. And this child of eight did the work of a full staff. She brushed, scrubbed, swept, ran errands, lifted heavy things, puny as she was. And the moment the poor girl wearied in her back-breaking tasks, the huge figure of Madame Thénardier loomed above her, shrilling commands through the inn.
3: Cosette! Cosette! Oh, there you are! Well, what have you been doing? Nothing as usual. You know we need more wood for the kitchen. Get it! There, that'll teach you to waste time.

0: Christmas Eve, 1823. 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Little shoes at the fireplace for Father Christmas to fill. Christmas Eve. Festivity in the little town of Montfermeil. 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
1: You girl, have you watered my horse?
2: Oh, yes, monsieur. He drank the whole bucketful.
1: Ah, that's a lie. He has a way of blowing off when he's not had water that I know well enough.
3: Get some right, more water, Cosette.
2: Excuse me, ma'am. There is no water.
3: Well, then go get some.
4: Where must she go for it?
3: To the spring.
1: But it's night. It's as black as an oven.
4: Yes, it would take a cat to go along the street without a lantern tonight.
3: She'll go. She can see. Here, mademoiselle, get a big loaf of the baker's as you come back. Here's 15 sous.
2: Yes, madame.
3: Now get along with you.
0: The child fled with her bucket, running as fast as she could. The night was cold, and the spring was far away. Soon, the gleam from the town disappeared, and the darkness became thicker. It was no longer Montfermeil. It was open country. Dark, terrifying country. The child's heart pounded at her ribs. With their ghosts moving in the trees, time after time she faltered and started back towards the inn. But always there appeared to her the more dreadful specter of Madame Thénardier, and she went on. At length she arrived at the spring. Cosette did not take time to breathe. She felt in the darkness for a young oak which bent over the spring, found a branch, swung herself from it, bent down, and plunged the bucket in the water. In that movement, she did not notice that her apron pocket emptied itself into the spring. The 15 sou piece fell from her dress and dropped into the water. Cosette

0: neither saw nor heard the coin fall. She was anxious to start back at once. But the effort of filling the bucket had been so great that it was impossible for her to take a step. For on this night, this starless, terrifying Christmas night, that bucket was heavier than ever before. The woods were blacker. The wind was colder. The child tugged at the stooping weight and managed a few steps. Terror gripped her. Terror. Terror of something she couldn't see. She began to count aloud.
1: 1, 2, 3, 4, 5, 6, 7, 8, 9. 1, 2, 3.
0: She had to go on, if only for a few steps at a time. She walked on, bending down like an old woman. The iron handle of the bucket was numbing and freezing her little wet hands. On and on, a step at a time. Madame would beat her. Madame would scream at her. Madame would whip her. All at once, the weight of the bucket was gone. A hand had caught the handle and was carrying it easily. Cosette raised her head and saw a large, dark form beside her in the gloom. And she was not afraid.
1: Oh, thank you, monsieur.
2: My child, that's a heavy bucket you're carrying there.
1: Yes, monsieur.
2: Give it to me. I'll carry it for you. Here we are. It's very heavy indeed. You're a little girl for such a big bucket. How old are you?
1: 8 years.
2: Have you come far this way?
1: From the spring in the woods.
2: Are you going far?
1: Oh, yes, monsieur. A good quarter of an hour from here.
2: Little girl?
1: Yes, monsieur.
2: Have you no mother?
1: I don't know, monsieur. I don't think I have. All the rest have one. For my part, I have none. I don't believe I ever had any.
2: What's your name?
1: Cosette.
2: Where do you live?
1: At Montfermeil.
2: Oh, is that where we're going?
1: Yes, monsieur.
2: Who is it that sent you out to the woods after water at this time of night?
1: Madame Thénardier.
2: Oh. And what does she do, Madame Thénardier?
1: She is my mistress. She keeps the tavern.
2: The tavern? Well, I'm going there to lodge tonight. Show me the way.
1: Monsieur, we are going there.

0: Look, we're on the main street.
1: How far is the inn?
0: We are close by it. Monsieur, may I take the bucket now?
1: What for?
0: Because if Madame Thénardier sees that if anybody else brought it for me, she will beat me.
1: Oh, not on Christmas, my child.
0: Is it Christmas, monsieur?
2: Oh, it's you, is it? Well, you've taken your time.
0: Madame, here is a gentleman who is coming to love.
2: What? Oh, monsieur, come in.
1: Have you a room?
2: My brave man, I'm sorry, but I have nothing.
1: Put me anywhere. In the garret or in the stable. I would pay as if I had a room.
2: 40 sous?
1: Very well. 40 sous.
2: In advance. I don't lodge poor people for less.
1: I shall want some supper.
2: If you are prepared to pay, monsieur, very well. Oh, I forgot the bread. Cosette! Cosette!
0: Oh, madame, the baker was closed.
2: You ought to have knocked.
0: I did knock, madame, but he didn't open.
2: I'll find out tomorrow if that's true, and if you're lying. Well, give me back the 15 sous. Come, don't you hear me? Have you lost it, or did you steal it from me? Well, answer.
0: It's gone, madame. Forgive me, please, madame.
2: Oh, so you lost it.
0: It must have slipped from my pocket at the spring. Oh, madame, it won't ever happen again.
2: I should say not. I'll teach you to lose my money. Where's that whip?
0: No, no, madame. Don't whip me, please.
1: Madame.
0: Don't whip me, madame.
1: Madame. I beg your pardon. But I just saw something fall out of the little girl's pocket and roll away. This may be it. Here it is.
2: A 20-sous piece?
1: Yes. Isn't that what you gave her?
2: Why, yes. Yes, that's it. Cosette, don't ever let that happen again. Get to work. Now, monsieur, let me show you to your room.

0: Late that night, the stranger went to bed. Not in the stable as he had expected, but in the best room of the inn. This courtesy on the part of the Tanadiers had, as usual, a purpose behind it. A purpose which the irritable Madame Tanadier could hardly understand.
1: The fool! What was in his head to protect that little monster Cosette? To pretend she lost her 20 sous piece? Think of that! That slut I wouldn't give 10 sous for.
2: It's very simple. It amused him. He has the right to do it if he can pay for it. Why interfere as long as he has money?
1: No matter what you say, I'm going to kick Cosette out of doors tomorrow.
2: You are indeed.

0: Up so soon, monsieur? Are you leaving us already?
1: Yes, madame. I'm going away.
0: Monsieur then has no business in Montfermeil.
1: No, I have not. You do a good business here, madame.
0: So, monsieur. It is a very little place, as you see, and we have so many expenses. Why, that little girl eats us out of house and home.
1: What little girl?
0: Why, the little girl, you know, Cosette.
1: Well, madame, suppose you were relieved of her.
0: Cosette? Oh, monsieur, take her, keep her, carry her, stuff her, drink her, eat her, and be blessed by all the things.
1: Agreed.
0: Really? You will take her away?
1: I will, immediately. Call the child.
0: Cosette!
1: Where is my bill? How much is it?
2: Here it is, monsieur. You owe us 23 francs.
0: Ah, Thénardier, what news? He's going to take that beggar Cosette off my hands. I shall go fetch her at once. Cosette!
1: 23 francs, you said. Here you are, monsieur.
2: Pardon, monsieur. There is an extra charge for your candle. That will be 2 francs more. Oh, thank you, monsieur. As to the little girl, I must have some talk with you about that.
1: Well, your wife seems anxious enough to get rid of her.
2: That may be, monsieur. But I must say that I adore the girl.
1: What?
2: You wish to take our little Cosette from us. I'm afraid, monsieur, I cannot consent to that. It is true the child costs us money. It is true the child has faults, but we love her. We must all do something for God. After all, one does not give his child to the first traveler, you understand? I do not even know your name. Now, if I were to see perhaps some paper you have, a passport, perhaps?
1: Monsieur Thénardier, people do not take a passport to come 5 leagues from Paris. If I take Cosette, I take her. That is all. You will not know my name or my abode. You will not know where she goes. And my intention is that she shall never see you again in all her life. Do you agree? Yes or no?
2: In that case, monsieur, I must have 1,500 francs.
1: I was prepared for this. 1,500 francs. There it is.
0: Come along, dear. You're not frightened of me, are you? Here she is, monsieur.
1: Wrap yourself up, child. It's cold, and we're going away.
2: Wait, monsieur. My money.
1: I've given you 1,500 francs, Monsieur Thénardier. You have your money. Come, Cosette.
0: What luck, husband. He has taken the little wretch, and we have 1,500.
2: Ah, don't be a fool. We might have had thousands. Why did he come here for the ugly brat? Who is he? In heaven's name, who is that man?

0: Who was that man? He was Jean Valjean. In his fall overboard from the Orion, the sea had been kind to him. The sea had hid him from the galley guards. The sea which was supposed to have closed the case in Inspector's notebook. Number 9430 was very much alive. So Jean Valjean took Cosette away with him to Paris. Jean Valjean had never loved anything. He had never been father, lover, husband, or friend. To teach Cosette and to watch her playing was nearly all his life. And then he would talk to her about her mother and teach her to pray. It is very sweet, this grand and strange emotion of the heart in its first love. Poor old heart, so young. And for Cosette, from the first day, everything that she felt in her being loved this kind old friend. She called him father and knew him by no other name. Now Jean Valjean was cautious. He never left the house in Paris by day, keeping prudently to the infrequented side alleys of the neighborhood. He would walk sometimes an hour or two at nightfall. Now, there was in that district an old beggar who sat crouched on the edge of a condemned well. Those who were envious of this poor creature said he was in the pay of the police. He was an old church beadle of 75 who was always mumbling prayers. Jean Valjean never passed him without giving him a few pennies. One evening, toward the close of winter, as he was passing that way, he noticed this beggar crouched in his usual place under the street lamp. The man, according to his custom, seemed to be praying and was bent over. Jean Valjean walked up to him and put a piece of money in his hand. The beggar suddenly raised his eyes and stared into his face. Then he quickly dropped his head. It was over in a moment. But Jean Valjean shuddered. It seemed to him that he had seen by the light of the street lamp not the calm, sanctimonious face of the old beadle, but a terrible and well-known countenance. Some instinct kept Jean Valjean from speaking. He gazed at the crouching figure. The same form, the same rags as on the other day. He told himself he was mad, and he hurried home.
1: T-R-E-E. See the bird in the tree. T-H-E.
2: Cosette!
1: What is it, Father?
2: Quiet.
1: It's someone in the hall, Father. Who is it?
2: Lie down, dear. And don't talk.
1: He stopped, Father. He's just outside the door. Father, why are you blowing out the light? Father?
2: Little one, you must go to sleep.
1: Yes, Father. But what does he want out
2: there? Please, Cosette.
1: Yes, Father.

0: Is he gone? Is he out there, Father? Has he gone away?
1: Put on your clothes, Cosette. Hurry.
0: Yes, Father. Where are we going?
1: I don't know.
0: Are we going far?
1: We're leaving Paris. Tonight.
0: Has it something to do with that man in the hall, Father? Father, what was he doing? Peeking in? Do you know him?
1: I know him.
0: What's his name, Father?
1: His name is Javert.
2: Through the sleeping city, through the narrow, silent streets, running, creeping, doubling, backing, describing 100 sly patterns in the labyrinth of back courts and alleys and passageways, ran these two hunted beings. The old convict, who had been a mayor of a city, the little child who had been a slave. Frightened, breathless, unspeaking, fleeing the terrible policeman, fleeing Javert. He came to a blind alley. There were high walls there. And to the left, at the corner where a street began, Jean Valjean saw a sentinel. He felt as if caught by a chain that was slowly winding up. At this moment, a muffled and regular sound began to make itself heard at some distance. Soldiers. Jean Valjean saw the gleam of their bayonets. They were coming towards him. They came slowly, stopping to examine the recesses of the walls, to search the entrances of doors and alleys. Javert led the way. There was only one thing possible. In the prison ships, the old convict had learned a strange art. The art of climbing without ladders or ropes, of supporting himself by the back of his neck, his shoulders, his hips, and his knees. The art of raising himself straight up the right angle of a wall to the height of a sixth story. Jean Valjean looked up the wall and measured the distance with his eyes. About 18 feet. The difficulty was Cosette. He needed a rope. Where could he find a rope? At midnight, on a deserted street. Then Jean Valjean saw the street lamp. Now, at that time, there were no gas lamps in the streets of Paris. The lamps were raised and lowered by cords. Traversing the street from one end to the other were these cords. The wheel on which the rope was wound was locked below the lantern in a little iron box. Jean Valjean sprang the bolt of this box, and an instant after was back at the side of Cosette. He had a rope. A half minute, and Jean Valjean was on the top of the wall. Another, and he'd pulled up Cosette. The next instant, they were safe. Safe on the other side.
3: Where's the blind alley? He's got to be there. Fast. He can't vanish. He can't help. He can't fly. Search for him. He's got to be there.
0: Father.
1: Yes, Cosette.
0: Can I talk now?
1: Yes, little one.
0: Father, where are we? What is this place?
1: I don't know, my child.
0: Father, how long will it be till Javert finds us here?
1: He won't find us here.
4: The notebook of Inspector Javert, January 9th, 1818. This is the anniversary of Jean Valjean's escape. This is the date of my failure. This is the day when Jean Valjean eluded me and vanished almost before my eyes in a closed and guarded street. To think that this man is free, alive somewhere in the world and laughing at justice. But give justice time. I can wait. I have waited before. I can watch. Jean Valjean is my man. Someday I will catch him.

WOR and the Mutual Network have brought you part four of Victor Hugo's absorbing masterpiece, Les Miserables, the episode which was called Cosette. Orson Welles, distinguished young author, actor, and director, played the role of Jean Valjean and was also heard reading the narrative passages which bound together the dramatic action. Assisting Mr. Welles were Martin Gable as Javert, Estelle Levy as Cosette, Agnes Moorehead, Ray Collins, William Johnstone, and Hiram Sherman. Next Friday evening at 10 o'clock Eastern Daylight Saving Time, we shall present Les Miserables in its fifth phase, the episode which is called Marius.

0: I'm crunching my polo, dear Liza, dear Liza. I'm crunching my polo, dear Liza, crunching.
1: The nicest thing about the mint with the hole is that it's smooth and never crumbles. You can eat polo without other people hearing. Try sucking them, dear Henry.
0: I can't. I've already crunched them all.
2: Once upon a time there was an engineer.
3: Choo-choo Charlie was his name, we hear.
2: He had an engine and he sure had fun. He used good and plenty candy to make his train run.
4: Charlie says, love my good and plenty. Charlie says, really rings the bell. Charlie says, love my good and plenty. Don't know any other candy that I love so well.
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6: 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And the newest of the quiz games, The Phrase That Pays, with Red Benson as your MC. Of course, NBC brings you the newest news, too, when Morgan Beatty calls in correspondents from home and abroad to make their reports on news of the world. Indeed, there's wonderful listening every day on NBC. Now it's Best Plays on NBC. From New York, where the American stage begins, NBC presents Best Plays, transcribed with John Chapman. Best Plays, a series of hour-length dramas selected from the outstanding successes of the New York stage. Now, John Chapman, drama critic of the New York Daily News, is here to introduce Arthur Kennedy in Mr. Roberts by Thomas Hagen and Joshua Logan. Mr. Chapman.
7: Good evening and greetings. We are happy to return to the NBC network with a new series of Best Plays, and we are putting our best foot forward with the first broadcast anywhere of one of the most popular and most distinguished comedies of our modern theater. It is Mr. Roberts by Joshua Logan and the late Thomas Hagen. You will, this evening, be using your imagination, as all playgoers must in any kind of theater. I would like you now to imagine the Alvin Theater here in New York on the opening night of February 18th, 1948. The audience was fashionable, distinguished, and alive with excitement, for the Broadway grapevine had passed along the word that here was something special in the way of a play, a production, and a performance. As the curtain was lowered on the final scene, there was a roar of cheering. Finally, Henry Fonda stepped to the stage apron to express thanks, and he drawled, "Well, I guess the only thing we could do is to start it all over again." And all of us there would have sat right through a second performance, but such a thing wasn't possible. I think we're going to have a fine performance now of Mr. Roberts, with one of Broadway's ablest actors in the title role. Imagine now a theater stage, or soon, I hope, a motion picture screen. The time, a few weeks before V.E. Day. The place, the U.S. Navy cargo ship AK-601, somewhere in the Pacific. It is war. Around the world, fighting men crouch alert. On naval vessels, lookouts scan the skies anxiously. On the AK-601, Chief Boatswain's Mate Johnson is alone on deck. He looks carefully to right, to left, behind him, and then he acts.
8: Morning, Chief.
9: Oh.
8: Hey, Mr. Roberts.
9: Watering the captain's palm tree?
8: Yeah. Yeah. Look kind of lonely in the gasoline can. Kind of dry.
9: Yeah.
8: Well, I'm going to turn them out. Excuse me. Reveille. It's the day. It's the new day.
10: Get your big fat head out of here.
11: Go back to bed and stop bothering us.
12: Is this you, Doug?
13: Hello, Doctor. What are you doing up?
10: I heard you were working cargo today, so I thought I'd get ready. On days when there's any work to be done, I can always count on a big turnout at sick call. Say, Doug, is there something wrong?
9: No.
10: We missed you when you went out on watch last night. I gave young Ensign Pulver another drink of alcohol and orange juice, and it inspired him to relate further amatory feats of his. Some of them bordered on the supernatural.
9: I don't doubt it.
10: Not sure what to do with Pulver. I'm thinking of reporting his record to the American Medical Association. Say, there is something wrong, isn't there?
9: I've been up all night, Doc.
10: What is it? What's the matter?
9: I saw something last night when I was on watch that just about knocked me out.
10: What happened?
9: I was up on the bridge. I was just standing there looking out to sea. And there they were. Little black specks crawling over the horizon. Carriers and battleships and cans. A whole task force. They're just about a half a mile from that reef. Carriers so big they blacked out half the sky. I could see the men on them. Somehow I thought I was on those bridges all the time.
10: Yeah, I know how that must have hurt, Doug.
9: Then I looked down from our bridge and saw our captain's palm tree, our trophy for superior achievement. The Admiral John J. Finchley Award for delivering more toothpaste and toilet paper than any other Navy cargo ship in a safe area of the Pacific. And that... Here, read this, Doc. See how it sounds.
10: Another application for transfer?
9: I rewrote it. Stronger.
10: From... Lieutenant J.G. Douglas Roberts. 2. Bureau of Naval Personnel. Boy, this is sheer poetry.
9: Read that.
10: After 2 years, 4 months, I feel my continued service aboard can only reduce my usefulness to the Navy and increase disharmony aboard this ship.
9: What do you say, Doc? I've got a chance, haven't I?
10: Look, Doc, you send these letters in every week. Every week the captain screams like a stuck pig, disapproves the letters, and forwards them.
9: But he's got to forward them. That's the regulation.
10: Doug, the captain of a Navy ship is the most absolute monarch left on this earth. If he approves, you'll get your orders in a minute. Disapproves, you haven't got a prayer. You're stuck on this old bucket, Doug. Face it. Well, I've got to go down to my hypochondriac.
11: Morning, Mr. Roberts.
9: Morning, Dowdy.
11: Yeah, it's even hotter up here than down in that mess hall. Look at that crummy atom.
9: Smell it.
11: So hot it already smells like a hog pen. Mr. Roberts, when are you going to the captain again and ask him to give this crew a liberty? These guys ain't been off the ship in over a year.
9: Dowdy,
11: duty.
9: The last time I asked him was last night.
11: What did he say?
9: He said no.
11: We've got to get these guys ashore. They're going Asiatic.
9: Dowdy. Will you have Dolan type this up for me?
11: Oh, your letter. Yes, sir. Well, I guess I better get them guys up. Stefanowski.
12: Yeah.
11: You take these guys and get this rust patch here.
12: Mm-hmm.
11: Cigna, got a real special job for you. You and Mannion clean these binoculars. Clean them good.
13: Hey, look. I can see myself in a lens.
11: Terrifying, ain't it?
13: Ha, ha, ha.
11: I wonder if you could get sent back to the States if you cut off a finger.
13: Hey, they got a new building on that island.
11: You know, I had a girl in San Francisco wore flowers in her hair. Instead of hats. Remember, wore a hat.
13: Hey, Stefanowski.
11: Yeah?
13: Which end of it you look through?
11: It's optional, Insignia. Depends on what size eyeball you got.
13: I got it. Hey, the Japs must have taken over this island. That's a red and white flag on that building.
11: Japs, it's a hospital flag.
13: Anybody ask you? Hey, they got a fancy hospital. Big windows and a big...
11: What's the matter?
13: Holy... She's taking a shower.
11: Gee,
13: it's a bathroom at night.
12: Give me those binoculars.
11: Save a pair for me.
13: She's a blonde.
11: Seen such a beautiful girl.
13: Hey, honey, come over here, by the window.
12: There's another one over by the wash basin taking a shampoo.
13: Yeah, with a bathrobe. What a stupid way to take a shampoo.
12: Huh? She's coming out of the shower.
13: She's coming over to the window. Criminy!
11: Yeah. Hey, what was that red mark when she turned around?
13: It was a birthmark.
11: Birthmark?
13: What do you think it is, white guy?
11: It's paint. She sat in some red paint.
13: I'm telling you, it's a birthmark.
11: No.
13: What? What happened?
14: She put her bathrobe on. Same color as that stupid bag taking a shampoo.
13: Bag, huh? Look at her now, with the head out of the water.
15: Ooh, ooh, she's as beautiful as the other one. Hey, they look exactly alike with them bathrobes on.
14: Maybe they're twins.
15: That's my gal on the right, the one with the red birthmark.
13: You stupid plum, the one with the birthmarks on her left.
15: In a pig's eye, she is.
14: Oh, no.
15: But, whoa, I'm out of focus.
14: They're both going out the door.
15: Come on, girls, let's go.
13: Yeah, who wants a nice zippy shower? You must think we got nothing better to do than stand here.
14: Hey, these glasses are getting heavy, you know. Look, why don't we stand watch, huh? Mannion, you take it first.
15: Sure. You guys, rest your eyes.
13: Boy, I don't trust that slob.
16: All right, Mannion, anybody in there now?
14: No, not yet.
13: Let me see.
15: Oh, you dirty, miserable cheat.
9: Yeah, you should have seen her a second ago.
13: Ah, you low-down, peeping Tom. Trying to hold out.
9: Ah, you loudmouth.
13: Shut up, man.
14: You're the worst no good loudmouth in the whole...
15: Shut up.
14: Keep your big yap out of this.
15: You heard me.
14: Come on,
15: you
14: heard me.
15: All right. Let me go, Daddy. I'll stand.
16: Hey, now what's going on here?
15: There's no good loudmouth here.
16: Shut up. Both of you. I'm going to give it to the first one that opens his mouth. Now get to work, all of you. Go on.
13: Okay.
16: Mannion, take those glasses up to the bar to work on them.
17: Yes, sir.
16: Stefanowski.
18: Yes, sir.
16: Keep those two apart.
18: Yes, sir.
9: Clean that, Mr. Roberts. Last night I stopped three of them fights. They gotta have a liberty, Mr. Roberts.
17: Yeah, they sure do.
9: Gowdy, call a boat for me. I'm going ashore. I got a new angle.
17: Are you going over to Captain's head?
9: No. I'm going around his end, I hope. Now get the lead out, Gowdy.
19: Now hear this. Sweepers, man your brooms. Do not throw trash over the fantail. Now hear this. Because in violation of the captain's orders, the man has appeared on deck without a shirt on. There'll be no movies again tonight by order of the captain.
20: Here's your letter, Mr. Roberts. I typed it.
14: Huh? Oh, it's only you, Mr. Pullman.
20: You seen a shoebox, Dolan?
14: No. Ain't Mr. Roberts back from the island yet?
20: No.
14: But when he gets back, will you ask him to sign this letter?
20: What is it?
14: The best transfer request he ever wrote. It's gonna blow the old man right through the overhead. He gets sick to his stomach when he gets extra mad at Mr. Roberts. With this letter, I'm gonna take along the wastebasket. Let me know when he gets back, huh?
21: Transfer? Increase disharmony aboard this ship.
16: Come on in, Doc. Hi, Frank.
9: Dolan come in with my letter?
20: I don't know, Doug, boy. I just got here myself.
9: Uh-huh. You see, Doc, the port director confided in me that he drank a quart of whiskey every day of his life. So when I broke up that fight, I figured he might sell his soul for a quart of scotch.
20: Doug, did you give that shoebox to the port director?
9: I did. Compliments of the captain.
20: Doug, you gave that bottle to a man.
9: Man? Will you name me another sex within 1,000 miles?
20: Doug, it came to me this morning. I was just lying here thinking. A little breeze came up. I took a breath and I said to myself, Pulver boy, there's women on that island.
9: Oh, you're crazy.
20: Nurses, they flew in last night. There are two blondes there, Doug. Twins. I asked one of them out to the ship for lunch. She said she was kind of tired, so I said, isn't there anything in the world that'll make you come out to the ship with me? And she said, yes, there is one thing, and one thing only. A good stiff drink of scotch.
9: I'm sorry, Frank. Your first assignment in a year.
20: No scotch, no girl.
9: Hey, Doc, let's make some scotch.
20: Huh?
9: Well, naval officers are supposed to be resourceful. Frank here had a great opportunity, and I let him down. Let's fix him up.
20: Right. Frank, where's the rest of that alcohol we were drinking last night?
13: In the vinegar bottle. That ain't even the right color.
20: Color. Coca-Cola. Have you got any?
9: Oh, not in 4 or 5 months.
13: Oh, well. In the drawer, Doc.
20: What?
13: I forgot I had it.
20: Okay. Now, alcohol and Coke. What shade would you like? Cutty Sark, Hagen Haig, Vat 69?
13: I told her Johnny Walker.
20: Johnny Walker it is. Just a dash. There. Johnny Walker, red label.
13: Yeah, but how about the taste?
14: Say, Doc,
9: What does scotch taste like?
10: It's a little like...
9: You know what it always tasted a little like to me? Iodine.
10: Right. One drop of iodine for taste. Now a little something for age. What have you got, Doug?
9: Let's see. Bromo seltzer. Wild root wave set. You know, fruit salt. Cremel hair tonic.
10: Cremel. It has a coal tar base. This'll age the ears off it. There. Try some, Doug?
9: It does. It does taste like scotch.
1: This is delicious. Dumb little blonde won't know the difference.
10: Here you are, Frank. Doug and I have made the scotch. The nurse is your department.
1: She won't know the difference. Oh, boy, you guys are good to me.
9: Oh, don't mention it, Frank. You almost deserve it.
1: You give me the old needle again? What do you really think of me, Doug, honestly?
9: Frank, I like you. Huh? No one can get around the fact that you're a likable guy.
1: Yeah?
9: But
1: what?
9: But I also think you are the most hapless, lazy, disorganized, and in general the most lecherous person I've ever known in my life.
1: I am not.
9: Not what?
1: I am not disorganized, for one thing.
9: And you're scared of the captain?
1: Oh, I'm not scared of the captain.
9: Then why do you hide in the passageway every time you see him coming?
1: Well, I'm scared of what I might do to him.
9: Then what happened to your idea of plugging up the captain's sanitary system?
1: Oh, that.
9: And those marbles you're going to put in the captain's overhead so they'd roll around at night and keep them up.
1: Well, I've been collecting marbles. I got one right here in my pocket. I'm looking for marbles all day long.
9: Frank, you asked me what I thought of you. Well, the day you have the guts to put those marbles in the captain's overhead, then knock on his door and say, "Captain, I put those marbles there," that's the day I'll look up to you as a man. Okay?
1: Okay.
9: And what's keeping Dolan with my letter? I'm going to find him.
1: Oh, Doug, wait. I wouldn't send him that letter if I were you.
9: You got it. Now, me? Give it to me.
1: Oh.
9: So what's the idea?
1: Here. You can't send it that way. It's too strong. Well, you get transferred and get your head shot off. Now, tell him what you said to me last night, Doc, about how stupid he is.
9: Yes, Doc. Maybe you'd like to tell me to my face.
10: Yes, I would. You said anyone who doesn't want to fight is half alive. That's for the birds, Doug, for the birds. Whether you like it or not, this sorry old bucket does a necessary job. And you're the guy who keeps the lumbering along. You keep the screw working cargo, and more than that, you keep them alive. It might just be that right here on this bucket, you're deeper and more truly in this war than you ever would be anywhere else.
9: In a minute, you'll start quoting Emerson.
10: That is a lousy thing to say. What is it you want to be? A hero or something?
9: Hero? Doc, you haven't heard a word I've been saying. Look, Doc, the war is way out there. I'm here. That task force that went by is on its way to our last big push in the Pacific. And it went by me, Doc. I've got to catch it.

0: Back off, you leather-headed gorilla. Where was that line? My door. Forward!
1: Mr. Rabbit! Mr. Rabbit!
2: Here, Dola.
1: Captain wants to see you. I just took in your letter.
2: There it goes, you planted the line.
3: You go tell the captain I'm busy.
1: Get a fender over quick.
2: Get a fender.
1: Take that line around the bit.
2: Go.
1: All secure.
4: All right, Mr. Roberts. What do you mean, telling me you're busy?
3: We cried a line, Captain. You didn't want me to leave the deck with a ship coming in on us.
4: When I tell you I want to see you, I mean now. Mister, I mean jump. You understand? You think you're pretty cute with this letter, don't you? Trying to get me in bad with the Admiral, ain't you? Ain't you?
3: No, I'm not, Captain.
4: Then what do you mean by writing disharmony aboard this ship?
3: Because it's true, Captain.
4: Any disharmony aboard this ship is my own doing.
3: That's true, too, Captain.
4: You bet it's true. And it ain't going to be in any letter that leaves this ship. I got a reputation with the Admiral. I ain't going to lose it on account of a letter written by some smart-aleck college officer. You cut that stuff out, and I'll send it in. This is the last one. Understand?
3: Captain, every man in the Navy has the right to send in a request for transfer, and no one can change the wording. That's in Navy reg.
4: How about that, Dolan?
1: That's what it says, sir.
4: How do you like that? What a Navy. I never put up with this kind of malarkey in the merchant service. All right, I'll send this one in. Disapproved, like I always do. But you bring in one more letter and you'll regret it the rest of your life. Mister, you ain't never going to leave this ship. And who told these men that they could take their shirts off? Get those shirts on, quick!
3: Captain, it was so hard work.
4: Shut up! I said get them shirts on. I'm giving you an order. I said put those shirts on.
3: I'm sorry. Put your shirts on.
5: Aye, aye, sir.
4: Who's the captain of this ship? That's the rankest piece of insubordination. You've been getting pretty smart playing potsy with Mr. Roberts, but you've gone too far. I'm giving you a little promise. I ain't going to forget this. Every one of you men is on report. Roberts, you've just got yourself 10 days in your room. 10 days, mister, 10 days. See how you like that.
3: Yes, sir. Here's the cargo list. Manifest.
4: Well, what are you doing?
3: Going to my room.
4: You'll get back to that cargo. I'll let you know when you have 10 days in your room. You're going to stay right here and do your job. Now get going.
3: Go on, Mr. Roberts.
1: Oh, beautiful. Real beautiful.
6: You going to send that letter in next week, Mr. Roberts?
3: Are we, Dolan?
1: You bet we are.
6: What do you think he'll do?
1: Yeah, you got a promotion coming up, haven't you? He could stop that.
7: Promotion? This is Mr. Roberts. You think he cares about another lousy, no-good stripe?
1: Yeah.
6: Hey, Mr. Roberts, can I take the letter in next week?
7: Get lost, get lost. That's my job, isn't it, Mr. Roberts? We got to write a really hot one next week.
3: Okay, Dolan. You got any asbestos paper? Oh,

0: Careful. Careful. There we are. And here it is.
1: This is a ship?
0: Uh-huh.
1: You've seen a lot of action?
0: Well, not in the last year. Oh, you mean battle action. Oh, yeah, yeah.
1: Then you must have a lot of BF on here.
0: Hmm?
1: You know, battle fatigue.
0: Oh, yeah, yeah. Say, you know what I was thinking of? I thought that we should have a little drink of that old scotcheroo right now, huh?
1: I think so, too.
0: Good.
1: You know, I just love scotch. I've just learned to drink it since I'm in the Army. My twin sister has a nickname for me that's partly because I like scotch. And partly because of a little personal thing about me that you wouldn't understand. She calls me Red Label. What are you laughing at? You don't know what I'm talking about. And what's more, you never will. Well, where's that drink for a thirsty nursie?
0: Oh, yeah, well, let's see. We mustn't be seen. Let me see. Where shall we go? Oh, I have it. We'll go to my cabin. Right this way.
1: You're what my outfit calls an operator. But you look harmless.
0: Right this way.
2: Hey, I get the glasses. My eyes are weak.
0: Uh-oh. Mannion, Stefanowski, Insignia. This is Lieutenant Girard.
3: How do you do?
4: Hi, Lieutenant.
1: What are all you men doing with those binoculars?
3: Cleaning them. Cleaning them, see?
0: Yeah. It's getting a little stuffy up here. Maybe we better go...
3: Hey, Insignia, Mannion, get a load of this.
5: Oh. Hello.
0: Hiya, Doug boy. This is Ann Girard, Doug Roberts.
1: Oh, how do you do? Frank told me about
0: Listen,
1: you.
0: Doug, will you excuse us? We're going down to have a little drink.
1: Oh, Frank, aren't you going to ask Doug to join us?
0: He doesn't like scotch.
5: Yeah, that's right. I stay true to alcohol and orange juice.
0: Well, come on, Ann.
1: Oh, you know, we all ought to have a party.
3: Go on, I'll bet you 50 bucks.
1: Seems to be an argument.
0: Yeah, well, come on. Here.
1: You're fixing up a day room. Look, you can see our hospital from here, that building. And there's our new dormitory, that first window.
3: All right, Mannion, I got $100. She's the one with the birthmark on her. Huh?
1: Miss Pulver, may I have those binoculars?
0: Sure.
1: Mr. Pulver, will you call the boat, please?
0: But, Anne...
1: Goodbye, Mr. Roberts. It was nice knowing you. You see, I promised the girls I'd help them hang some curtains. And I think we'd better get started right away. Goodbye, everybody. What's your name?
3: Mine?
1: No. Yours.
3: Oh, me? Oh. Mannion.
1: Well, Mannion, I wouldn't take that bet if I were you, because you'd lose $100. Come on, Hardwick.
6: You loud-mouthed idiot. You've done it.
5: Shut up.
6: Insignia, how
3: We've
6: did you...
3: We've seen her taking a shower with the glass.
6: We could see everything.
3: Now she's going to hang some curtains.
5: Yeah.
3: See, them nurses look pretty to look at.
5: Well, she's got a 10-minute boat ride. You still got 10 minutes.
3: No, it's no fun if you're rushed. It's all over now. Well, maybe you've got time to listen to this, then.
5: AK-601 will proceed at 10 knots to Elysium Island for cargo assignment. During its stay in Elysium, the ship will make maximum use of the recreational facilities of this port. Hey.
3: But that means liberty! Liberty!
0: Hey, has the old man seen them water?
5: Yeah, he saw them before I did.
3: Liberty! Liberty! Liberty! Liberty! Hey, Slipper! Slipper!
5: Pulver.
0: Yeah?
5: Hand me those binoculars.
0: Who do you see now, Sam?
3: A lot of canoes, all filled with flowers and stuff, and there's women in them boats. Paddling.
0: Women? Where?
3: Hey, Dowdy, you've been here before. Where's that park where all those good-looking women hang out?
7: Told you 50 times.
3: What is keeping us? When is the old man going to lose the
6: mirror? Hey, here it comes.
8: Now hear this.
7: Liberty will commence immediately.
8: Now hear this. The captain will now make a personal announcement.
3: Oh, it will not be long now.
6: Hey, Insignia, get into them whites. We'll be the first over the side.
3: Hey, you got two bottles from my pants.
6: Hey, here he comes. Right in my eye.
8: This is the captain speaking. I just woke up from a little nap, and I got a surprise.
6: Uh-oh.
8: I found out there were men on this ship who were expecting liberty.
6: I'm getting a sick feeling.
8: I'd like to clean up this rumor. Because the cargo requirements are security, there'll be no liberty.
4: What are you talking about, no liberty?
8: In this here port.
4: Oh, no.
8: No liberty.
4: Oh.
8: That is all.
9: Captain!
10: Come in, Mr. Roberts. 38 seconds. Pretty good time. I've been expecting you ever since I made my little announcement.
9: Well, what about it? When does this crew get liberty?
10: It doesn't. This wasn't my idea, coming to a liberty port. One of my officers arranged it with a certain port director. Gave him a bottle of Scotch whiskey, compliments of the captain.
9: Captain, let's quit wasting time. You hear that music? Don't you know it's tearing those guys apart? They're breakable, Captain. I promise you.
10: I had enough of your fancy educated talk. Now you listen to me. I got two things I want to show you. You see that? That's a full commander's cap. I'm going to wear that cap someday, and you're going to help me. I got that palm tree award from the Admiral because you worked cargo for me. There's nothing going to stand between me and that hat. Now, last week you wrote a letter that said disharmony aboard this ship. This morning I find another letter on my desk. Friction between myself and the commanding officer. That ain't going to go in, mister.
9: How are you going to stop it, Captain?
10: I ain't. You are. Just how much do you want this crew to have liberty anyhow, Mr. Roberts? Enough to get out of the habit of letter writing? Because that's the only way this crew is ever going to get ashore.
9: How did you get into the Navy? How did you get on our side? You ignorant, arrogant, ambitious jackass! Keeping 167 men in prison because you got a palm tree for the work they did. I don't know which I hate worse, you or that other malignant growth that stands outside your door.
10: Listen, Robert.
9: How did you ever get command of a ship? I realize in wartime they have to scrape the bottom of the barrel, but where did they ever scrape you up?
10: There's just one thing left for you, college boy, a general court-martial.
9: That suits me fine. Court-martial.
10: All right, you got it.
9: I'm asking for it. If I can't get transferred off here, I'll get court-martialed off. I'm fed up. But you need a witness. Now, go ahead. Call your messenger. Go ahead. You want me to call him?
10: No. I think you're a pretty smart boy. I know how to take care of smart boys. Let me tell you something. Let me tell you a little secret. I hate your guts, you scummy college slob. You think you're better than I am. Listen. I worked since I was 10. I worked for your kind. A busboy, steward on a ship. I took it from your kind. But now there's a war on, and I'm captain, and you're going to take it from me. The worst thing I can do to you is to keep you on this ship, and that's where you're going to stay. Get out of here. Well, get out!
11: What do you want for liberty, Captain?
10: I want plenty. You're through writing letters ever.
11: Okay.
10: You're through giving me trouble. You're through talking back to me in front of the crew. You ain't going to open your mouth. And you won't go blabbing about this to anyone ever. It might not sound so good. And besides, I don't want you taking credit for getting this crew ashore.
11: Do you think I'm doing this for credit? You think I'd let anyone know about this?
10: I gotta be sure.
11: You've got my word.
10: Yeah. You college fellas make a big show about keeping your word.
11: How about it, Captain? Is it a deal?
10: Yeah. Now, hear this. This is the captain speaking. I got some further word on security conditions. And it gives me great pleasure to tell you that liberty for the starboard section...
11: The entire crew.
10: Correct. Liberty for the entire crew will commence immediately.
11: Listen to them, crazy girls.

0: In a moment, Act Two of Mr. Roberts, starring Arthur Kennedy. This is NBC, the National Broadcasting Company.
1: Here is a bulletin from NBC News. We have the names of three more Americans released tonight at Panmunjom. Master Sergeant Gilbert Christie of Montezuma, Indiana. Corporal William L. Conley of Morristown, Arkansas. And Corporal John L. Walters, Jr. of Beckley, West Virginia. And more information on three names we gave you earlier. PFC Thomas R. Barnes is from Dadeville, Alabama. PFC Theodore A. Juran is from Forest Park, Illinois. And Corporal John King is from Orlando, Florida. Keep tuned to your NBC station for the later news.
0: Act Two of the Best Plays production of Mr. Roberts, starring Arthur Kennedy. Here again is John Chapman.
2: Liberty has been underway for several hours now, and the casualties from the AK-601 are beginning to roll in. As Mr. Roberts checks off the names, the happily oblivious crew members are hauled in cargo nets from the dock to the deck of the ship.
3: Here comes another batch, Mr. Roberts, the whole paddy wagon full. An army paddy wagon.
4: We haven't, by the way, this batch yet.
3: Hurry up, Doc.
5: Where do we put number 23 here, Doc? Sick bay or what?
6: Just put him to bed. His condition's only critical.
5: Well, I just rolled out of the bunk, Doc. Now I'm stacking him on the deck down there. I'm on the third layer already.
3: Okay, Lieutenant. I'll get down here. You ready?
5: Okay. Here they come, Doc. Heads up.
7: Off we go.
5: Let that cargo get down easy. Black away. Let it in easy.
8: Oh, looks like a real haul this time. Johnson, start untangling them.
9: You the duty officer, sir?
8: That's right, soldier.
9: I got another batch for you. All right, let's go.
10: Far away, far away, far away. He wears it for a Navy man who's far, far away.
9: Colonel Middleton presents his compliments to the captain and wishes him to know that these men made a shambles out of the colonel's testimonial dinner dance.
8: Is this true, Insignia?
11: That's right, Mr. Roberts. A shambles. Ain't that right, Keller?
9: That's right, Mr. Roberts.
8: You men crashed a dance for Army personnel?
11: Yes, sir. And they made us feel so unwelcome. Didn't they, Slugger?
8: Oh, they started the fight, huh?
11: Oh, no, sir. We started it. Oh, we finished it, too. Go ahead. Tell Mr. Roberts how many of you Army Karums have been a hospital.
9: Yeah, go on. 38 soldiers of the United States Army have been hospitalized. Mm. And the colonel himself has a very bad bruise on his left shin.
11: I did that, Mr. Roberts.
9: The colonel will want to know what punishment you're going to give these men.
8: Well, tell the colonel I'm sure our captain will think of something.
9: But, sir...
8: Yeah, that's all, soldier.
9: Thank you, sir.

0: go ashore again, Mr. Roberts?
1: Is this the first time for you guys?
2: Oh, yeah. We only been brought back once.
1: What do you say, Doc?
3: Anybody got a fractured skull?
4: No,
3: nobody.
4: Okay,
3: you passed the physical.
4: We passed.
3: Go on, fellas.
1: Get out and take a shower first and get into some clothes. How you feeling, Doc?
3: Oh, these alcohol fumes are giving me a cheap drunk, but otherwise pretty routine. What are you grinning like a skunk for?
1: Maybe it's because for the first time since I've been on this ship, I'm seeing a crew.
3: What do you think you've been living with all this time?
1: Just 167 separate guys. There's a big difference, Doc. I think these guys are strong enough now to take all the miserable, endless days ahead of us. I only hope I'm strong enough.
5: Lieutenant.
1: That MP again.
5: I just got orders at the post, sir. This ship is restricted. For the rest of it, stay in Elysium. I posted armed guards at the gangway. Your captain is to report to the island commander at 0700. He's mad. Sir.
1: Good night.
6: Well, there goes your liberty. But it was worth it.
1: That liberty was worth anything. I think you're right, Johnson.
6: Huh?
1: I think you're right.

0: right, fall in. Fall in for Buster.
1: Ship's company ready, Captain.
0: We're being kicked out of this port. I had a feeling this liberty was a bad idea. That's why we'll never have one again. We're going to erase this blot from my record if we have to work 24 hours a day. And if there ain't enough cargo work, Mr. Roberts here is going to find some. Isn't that right, Mr. Roberts? Isn't that right, Mr. Roberts?
2: Yes, sir.
0: And I can't think of a better man for the job. He's a man who keeps his word no matter what. Now, Mr. Roberts, take these men back aft to handle lines and see that they work up a sweat. Did you hear me, Mr. Roberts? I gave you an order.
2: Yes, Captain. I heard you.
0: How do you answer when I give an order?
2: Aye, aye, sir.
0: That's more like it. That's more like it. Dismiss the men.
3: What do you mean, Mr. Roberts?
2: I don't know. Just what he said, I guess.
3: What'd you let him give you all that guff for?
4: Because he's tired, that's why. Hey, Mr. Roberts, something came for you in the mail this morning. Get a load of this. To all ships and stations, heightened war offensive has created urgent need aboard combat ships for experienced officers. All commanding officers are hereby directed to forward with their endorsement all applications for transfer from officers with 24 months sea duty.
2: Let me see that.
4: You've got 29 months. I take up your letter. Sign it and I'll take it in.
3: Go on, sign it, Mr. Roberts. You'll take off like a bird.
4: What are you waiting for, Mr. Roberts?
2: Look, Dolan, I'm tired.
4: You ain't too tired to sign your name.
2: Now, take it easy, Dolan. I'm not going to sign it. All right. Come on, let's get going.
3: What came over him?
5: Take it easy. But crying out loud. Coming.
6: Hey, Doc. Mr. Culver, can we see you officers a minute?
5: Sure. What is it?
6: Tell them what happened, Mannion.
7: Well, sir, Mr. Roberts just put Dolan on report.
6: We've seen him.
7: On report?
6: Yes, sir.
7: He ain't gonna turn out to be like an officer, is he, Doc?
5: What was this trouble with Dolan?
6: Dolan was just kidding him about not sending any more letters. And then all of a sudden, Mr. Roberts turns white and he yells, "Shut up, Dolan. Shut your mouth. I've had enough." Dolan, naturally, got snotty back at him, and Mr. Roberts put him on report.
7: I don't... Oh, hello, Doug boy.
6: All right, Doctor. We'll get that medical storeroom cleaned out tomorrow. Come on, man.
2: Doc, I want to talk to you. Frank, why don't you get some coffee in the wardroom?
7: I don't want any coffee.
2: Will you go out anyway? I want to talk to Doc.
7: Hmm? Oh, sure, sure. I'll go to the radio shack and listen to the war news.
2: Doc, transfer me, will you, to a hospital on this island? You can do it. You don't need the captain's approval. Say there's something wrong with my eyes or my feet.
5: What good would that do?
2: Plenty. I could lie around that hospital till the ship sailed. Now, will you do it, Doc?
5: Doc, why did you put Dolan on report just now?
2: I gave him an order, and he didn't carry it out fast enough to shoot me.

0: No, that's not true. It was the war. It's ending, and I couldn't get into it. And there was Dolan giving me guff about something, and all of a sudden I hated him. I hated all of them. If they think I'm bucking for a promotion, if they think I'd walk 10 feet across the room to get anything from that captain, then I'm through with the whole ungrateful mob.
1: Does this crew owe you something?
0: What do you mean by that?
1: You talk as if it did. Hey, Doug, it's over. The war's over in Europe. The Germans surrendered. It's all over.
0: It's all over.
1: I would remind you there's still a minor skirmish here in the Pacific.
0: Yeah, I'll miss that one, too. Hey, we've got to celebrate.
1: Well, what'll it be? Alcohol and orange juice or orange juice and
0: alcohol? No, that's not good enough. Say, we've got to think of something that'll lift this ship right out of the water and turn it around the other way.
2: Doug, why didn't I think of it before? What an idea I got. What a wonderful idea. Doug, you said I never had any ideas. You said I never finished anything I started. Well, I was going to save this for your birthday. Here.
0: What is it? It looks like the cardboard tube from a roll of toilet paper.
2: Yeah, it was, but I made a firecracker. We're going to throw a firecracker under the old man's bunk. Bam, bam, bam. Wake up, you old buzzard. It's me.
0: Frank, that's the most beautiful idea I ever heard of.
2: Say, will it work? I'll take it down to the laundry and test it. Hey, that's my laboratory. I got everything hid down there behind the soap plate.
0: Yeah, right, take off. Say, what did you use for powder?
2: A fulminate of mercury. I'll be right back.
0: Fulminate of mercury? Hey, that stuff's murder. You think he means it?
1: Of course not. Where could he get fulminate of mercury?
0: Well, I don't know. He's pretty resourceful. Didn't he dig up that nurse?
1: How about a drink, Doug?
0: Doc, I've been living with a genius. How else could you celebrate V.E. Day? A firecracker under the old man's bunk.
1: Here's your drink. Well, to better days.
0: Okay. And to a great American, Frank Thurlow Pulver. Soldier, statesman, scientist.
1: And friend of the working girl.
2: What's happening? That's
3: fulminate
2: of mercury.
3: What's wrong?
4: Light it up,
5: Captain! Doc, we got to run it. Get up!
1: Hey, this may be pretty bad.
2: Boy, oh boy! That stuff's terrific!
1: Pulver, you all right? What's that white stuff?
2: Soap's out of this. The laundry's kind of beat up. The mangle's on the other side of the room now. And there's a new porthole on the starboard side where the electric iron went through. And I guess a steam line must have busted or something. I was up to my ears in lather and soap suds flying around. It was absolutely beautiful.
1: It's a miracle he isn't even scratched.
2: Come on down and see it, Doug. It's a winter wonderland.
0: Hey, Frank, our celebration's just getting started. The night's young and our duty is clear. You're going down and get the rest of your stuff. You proved it'll work. You just hit the wrong target. We're going to make another firecracker and put it right where it belongs.
2: The rest of my stuff was in the laundry, Doug. It all went up. There isn't any more. Oh, I'm sorry, Doug. I'm awful sorry.
0: Oh, that's all right, Frank.
2: Maybe I can scrounge some more tomorrow.
0: Sure.
2: Yeah, it was a good idea, though, wasn't it, Doug?
0: Oh, Frank, it was a great idea. Yeah. I'm proud of you. It just didn't work, that's all.
1: Where are you going, Doug?
0: Out on deck.
2: Oh, wait till I get cleaned up, and I'll go with you.
0: No. I'm going to turn in after that. It's okay, Frank.
2: Doc, he was happy there for a minute, wasn't he?
6: Mm.
2: What's the matter with him anyhow, Doc? Did you find out?
6: No, he wouldn't tell me. But I know one thing he's feeling tonight, and that's panic. Tonight he feels his war is dying before he can get to it.
2: I let him down. He wanted to celebrate, and I let him down.

0: Oh, you should have seen that passageway. We found it soaked.
1: Hey, what was in them croquette things we had for chow tonight?
2: Oh, hold it, friend. Good evening. Did you hear the news? The war's over in Europe.
3: Yes, sir, we heard.
2: Dolan, I guess I kind of blew my top tonight. I'm sorry. I'm taking you off report.
4: Whatever you want, sir. Well, I guess I'll hit the old sack.
5: Yeah. Me too. Oh,
1: it's late, huh?
5: I didn't realize how late it was.
4: Hey, Doug, come down and listen to the radio. Churchill was on.
2: No, thanks.
4: Yeah, you should have heard him.
6: You and you alone must recognize our enemies, the forces of ambition, cruelty, arrogance, and stupidity. You must destroy them, tear them out as you would a malignant growth.
5: Oh, he was great.
3: Well, good night, Doug.
2: Malignant growth, tear them out as you would a malignant growth. Malignant growth.
5: So long, you malignant growth!

0: Hey, what happened?
1: Hey, who put water in my helmet?
0: Hey, come on
2: here. What happened?
0: Submarine. There must be a submarine. Hey, get away from your lifecraft. He didn't say abandoned ship.
1: Hey, Dolan, are you supposed to be up there?
0: Yeah.
1: Hey, Slammer, you're supposed to be there for sure.
0: Yeah, he was there last year. What's the matter with you?
1: Hey, Dolly, where's my battle station?
2: I don't know. Look around.
3: It's an insult to the owner of this ship. I'm going to find out who threw that palm tree overboard if it takes all night. Let me see that rotten
2: tree. Captain Askew, find some battle station, will you?
0: Boss, the palm tree's gone. What do you know?
3: Roberts, he's the one. Get him up here. Roberts, you get up here in a hurry. I'm giving you an order.
2: Here he comes.
4: Mr. Roberts, if you remember where my...
2: Oh, Father.
4: What happened?
3: Did you want to see me, Captain? You did it. You did it. Don't lie to me. You double-crossed me. You've gone back on your word.
5: Oh, no, I haven't, Captain.
3: Yes, you have. I kept my part of the bargain. I gave this crew liberty, but you've gone back on your word.
1: You hear that? Shut up. Shut up.
5: I don't see how you can say that, Captain. I haven't sent in any more letters.
3: I'm talking about what you did tonight.
5: Tonight? I don't understand you. What do you think I did?
3: You know what you did. You stabbed me in the back. You stabbed me in the back. You...
0: Oh, Captain, Joe, at the wash basin, quick.
1: What happened? What?
6: Will the doctor please report to the captain's cabin on the devil?
7: Gangway? Gangway?
1: Hey, Doc, tell us what's going on, huh?
7: Okay.
1: Hey, Stefanowski, you can see in the porthole. What's happening?
8: We got him on the couch.
1: What's the doc doing?
8: Holding the wastebasket. Look out. Look out. Here he comes.
9: Dottie, pass the word to the crew to secure from General Porter.
7: And tell the men to be quiet. The captain's resting nicely now, and I think that's desirable.
9: Sure. Well, guess I'd better get back inside. Good night, Mr. Roberts.
1: Good night, Mr. Roberts.
9: Huh? Oh, good night, Dolan.

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1: Okay, Mr. Roberts. Let's put your sea bag at the gangway. A boat from the island will be out any minute.
2: Thanks, Manny.
1: That's okay, Mr. Roberts. Never thought you'd be taking this ride, did you?
2: Oh, Doc. I'm going to be off this bucket before I even wake up.
1: Yeah. Are they flying you all the way to the Livingston?
2: The dispatch said I was transferred and travel by air if possible.
1: Hey, it'll probably be at Okinawa now. Okinawa? Gee, you be careful, Doug.
2: I even get a destroyer. It's too much.
3: I got your orders, Mr. Roberts. Interpret it. You're now officially detached from this bucket. Let me be the first.
2: Thanks, darling. Say, Dolan, how about these orders? I haven't sent a letter for a month.
3: You know how the Navy works, Mr. Roberts. You better get cracking. The old man said if you ain't off of here in an hour, he's going to throw you off.
2: Is that all he said? You'd think after 2 years...
3: Oh, he's busy as a mother skunk. He sent over to the island, and now he's got 2 palm trees. He already set a 24-hour armed watch over him. Oh, that reminds you, Mr. Pulver. The captain wants to see you right away.
4: He does. Now, what in blazes did I do with his laundry last week?
3: So long, Mr. Roberts.
1: What do you think of the crew now, Doug?
2: They're all right. I think they're nice guys, all of them.
1: And how do you think they feel about you?
2: I think they like me all right, till the next guy comes along.
1: You don't think you're necessary to them?
2: Oh, no officer's necessary to the crew, Doc.
1: Are you going to leave this ship believing that?
2: Well, that's nothing against them. A crew's too busy looking after themselves to care about anyone else.
1: Well, take a good deep breath, Buster. What do you think got you your orders? Prayer and fasting? Sending in enough Wheaty box tops?
2: My orders.
1: This crew got you transferred. They were so busy looking out for themselves that they took a chance of landing in prison for 5 years, any one of them. Since you couldn't send in a letter for transfer, they sent one in for you. Since they knew the captain wouldn't sign it approved, they didn't bother him. They signed it for him.
2: What do you mean? They forged the captain's name? Which one of them?
1: They had a contest. Every man on the ship had a crack at it. And the closest to the captain's signature won.
2: How did you find out about this?
1: I was a contestant. I was also a judge. Also, my department contributed 4 gallons of grain alcohol to the contest. It was quite a thing to see, Doug. 167 guys with one idea in their heads. To do something for Mr. Roberts.
2: I wish you hadn't told me that, Doc. I was afraid to say before what I really feel. I love those guys. I think they're the greatest on earth. All of a sudden, I feel there's something awful wrong in leaving them. What can I say to them?
1: Nothing. You're not supposed to know. I'm supposed to write you on your new ship and tell you. At the bottom, I'm supposed to write, "Thanks for the liberty, Mr. Roberts. Thanks for everything."
4: Oh, how do you like that? I'm the new cargo officer. And that's not all. I gotta have dinner with him tonight. He likes me.
1: Come in. What's this?
5: A fire and rescue party, sir. Heard you had a fire in here?
2: No, but...
4: False alarm. Happens all the time. Well, we might as well drink the stuff in this fire extinguisher. Hey, pour it, will you, Dolan?
3: Well, let me have your glass, Mr. Roberts.
4: Mr. Roberts, there's a story going around that you're leaving us.
2: That's right, Insignia, and I...
4: Well, excuse me. We thought, well, we ought to give you a little going-away present.
3: Go ahead, Dowdy.
6: Here, Mr. Roberts.
3: Go ahead, open it. What is it, Doug?
4: It's a palm tree, see?
3: It was Dowdy's idea.
6: Stefanowski thought up the words. A Mannion cut it out of sheet brass in the machine shop.
3: Read the words, Mr. Roberts. Go ahead.
2: Order of... You read it, Doc.
1: Order of the Palm. To Lieutenant J.G. Douglas Roberts, for action against the enemy, above and beyond the call of duty on the night of 8 May 1945.
3: Stefanowski thought up the words.
2: They're fine words.
7: The boat's here, Mr. Roberts. They want to shove off right away.
2: Thanks. Well, goodbye, Doc.
1: Bye, Doug.
8: This channel is currently offline for essential maintenance and will be back as soon as possible. Please check back soon.
0: Now hear this. All men put on report today will fall in on the quarter deck and form three ranks. Now hear this. All divisions will draw their mail at 1700 in the mess hall.
5: Hello, Mangan. Got your mail yet?
6: No, I got the palm tree watch. So what's your news, Doc?
1: My wife got some new wallpaper for the living room.
6: What's the bother? We'll be finished with the cargo in a few minutes. I just found out what the captain decided. He ain't going to show a movie again tonight.
5: Why not?
6: He's still punishing us because he caught Insignia without his shirt on 2 days ago. You got to go in and see him.
5: I did. I asked him to show a movie yesterday.
6: Mr. Pulver, what good does that do us today? You got to keep needling that guy, I'm telling you.
5: Now, don't worry. I'll take care of it in my own way.
6: Oh, great. No movies again tonight.
5: Hey, Doc. This letter's from Doug.
1: Yeah, what does he say?
5: See, this will be short and sweet as we're shoving off in 10 minutes. This is dated 3 weeks ago. He met Pornell, the guy I went to college with. Listen, I'm in the war at last, Doc. I've caught up with that task force that passed me by. And I'm thinking now of all you guys on that bucket, sailing from tedium to apathy and back again with an occasional side trip to monotony. I discovered, Doc, that the most terrible enemy of this war is the boredom that eventually becomes a faith and therefore a sort of suicide. And I know now that the ones who refuse to surrender to it are the strongest of all. Right now, I'm looking at a hunk of brass hanging over my bunk.

0: attached to the most bilious ribbon I've ever seen. I'd rather have it than the Congressional Medal of Honor. It tells me what I'll always be proudest of. At a time in the world when courage counted most, I lived among 167 brave men. So, Doc, and you, Frank, don't let those guys down. Plus, I know that by this time they must be very happy because the captain's overhead is filled with marbles and, he ends it here. It's signed Doug.
1: I see that, Frank.
0: Thanks, sure, here. Hey, this next one's from Fornell.
2: I'd rather have it than the Congressional Medal of... Well, I'm glad he found that out. Hey, Frank, what's the matter?
3: All done, Mr. Plover. We secured the hatch cover. No word on the movie, I suppose.
2: Frank, what is it?
0: Mr. Roberts is dead. This is from Fornell. They took a Jap suicide plane. It killed everyone in the Twin 40 battery, and then it went on through and killed Doug and another officer in the wardroom. They were drinking coffee when it hit.
4: Mr. Palmer, can I give that letter to the crew?
2: Yes. Yeah. Take Mr. Roberts' letter. It's theirs. Coffee.
0: Mannion, go down and get your mail. I'll watch your palm trees for you.
4: You will?
1: Thanks, Mr. Palmer.
2: Frank. Frank, you all right? Frank!
5: Yeah? Who is it?
0: Captain, this is Ensign Pulver. I just threw your palm trees overboard. Now, what's all this chicken about no movie tonight?

0: You have just heard the Best Plays production of Mr. Roberts, starring Arthur Kennedy. And here once more is your host, drama critic John Chapman.
1: I don't suppose radio listeners cheer much for fear of astonishing the neighbors or waking the baby. But if you feel like it, go ahead. Mr. Roberts is a grand play, and Arthur Kennedy has given a grand performance. He is giving another fine performance on Broadway, too, in Arthur Miller's drama, The Crucible. And now for next week's best play. It will be Rachel Crowther's witty comedy drama of manners, Susan and God. Our star will be Judith Evelyn, and with her will be Paul McGrath. This is Chapman saying goodbye until next week.
0: Mr. Roberts was transcribed and adapted for radio by Ernest Canoy, and the cast were Leon Janney as Ensign Pulver, John McGovern as Doc, Wendell Holmes as the Captain, Joel Julian as Dowdy, Josh Shelley as Insignia, Bill Lipton as Mannion, Elaine Ross as the Army Nurse, James Stevens as Dolan, Alan Hewitt as the MP, and recreating their original Broadway roles, Rusty Lane as Chief Johnson and Stephen Hill as Stefanowski. Best Plays is an NBC production supervised by William Welch and directed by Edward King. This is Fred Collins speaking. And this is NBC, the National Broadcasting Company.

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5: With considerable opposition from a shaggy little four-legged lump of trouble, this is Studio One at CBS. 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
6: Our story tonight is a comedy with its tongue in its cheek by George M. Cohan, the American theater's original wonder boy. Mr. Cohan was talented in more directions than seems believable. First of all, perhaps he was a song and dance man. But he also wrote and produced plays, composed songs, words, and music, and he was a great and magical personality of his time. One of his stage plays, an item called Baby Cyclone, is our selection for tonight. It's about three men who lead a general dog's life because of three women's concern for a particular dog's life, a Pekingese dog named in the title. Our players tonight include two favorites, Everett Sloan and Ann Burr, and a trio of newcomers to Studio One, Miss Pert Kelton, Ian Martin, and Leon Janney. We suggest you listen carefully for their revelation of Mr. Cohan's famed theory of man's only defensive weapon against women, the hat trick.
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8: Hello.
9: Oh, I'm sorry to be late, Mr. Webster.
7: Well, I'm glad somebody got here finally. This is a golf club, not a waiting room.
9: Yeah, sorry to hold up the game. Wait till you hear what's happened. Oh, I still can't quite believe it. Lydia's accepted me.
7: Huh?
9: I proposed, and she said yes.
7: Hey, well, put it here.
9: We did it, didn't we?
7: We did it. Congratulations, son-in-law.
9: Father-in-law. Oh, if it hadn't been for your help.
7: Oh, nothing at all. Forget it. I'm as glad to get rid of Lydia as you are to get her.
9: Oh, don't give me that now, Mr. Webster. Oh, she's the most wonderful, the most beautiful, the most understanding.
7: Yes, but she's contrary as all get out. Why, that girl's been in love with you all along. Anybody could see it. But would she admit it? Oh, no, sir. Not till I said that you were too short for her, that you weren't smart enough for her, and that you got too much money for her.
9: You said what?
7: What does it matter what I said? It worked, didn't it?
9: Yeah, it sure did. We had lunch at the plaza and took a walk at Central Park. Lydia had been saying no for so long, I just proposed as a matter of course, and she said yes.
7: Good, good. Say, you got the strength to play a game of golf, fella?
9: Oh, the way I feel right now, I could top Sam Snead himself. Cartwright isn't coming?
7: No. Cartwright's life isn't his own since his wife got that dog. Huh? Meadows, you're practically a member of my family, so I'll tell you something for your own good. You keep my daughter away from dogs.
9: Dogs? Well, Lydia's not interested in dogs.
7: Well, she's crazy about them.
9: She is?
7: Yes, but I'm firm and she knows it. I told Cartwright to be firm. Use the hat trick if necessary, I told him.
9: The what trick?
7: Why, the good old hat trick. A man can always reach for his hat and leave. Say goodbye. Then your wife knows you mean business. Only way a man can survive.
9: Oh, well, that'll never happen to me, Mr. Webster. I understand Lydia, and she certainly understands me.
7: She does, huh? Mm-hmm. A woman loving a man is a tyrant. A man loving a woman is a slave.
9: I'm in love, Mr. Webster, but I haven't the faintest idea how it works.
7: Listen, I say it's a great life, Meadows. Yes, sir, it's a great life, so long as a guy can figure out how he can keep one step ahead of his wife. Well, are we playing golf, or are you too dewy-eyed to see the ball?
9: A little, maybe. You see, we're announcing the engagement right away, Mr. Webster, tonight, at Lydia's birthday party.
7: Oh, seems to me it's her third birthday this year. Wonder what she'll try to get out of me. Well, how about it? Are we going to play golf? I didn't come here to spend Saturday afternoon looking at the club's rhododendron beds.

0: Wake up, Daddy. 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The grandest surprise for you.
1: Who?
0: Me.
1: Oh, hello, Lydia.
0: Guess what's happened, Daddy? You just guess. I'm the luckiest girl alive.
1: Lydia, I lost a couple of years' sleep when you were a baby, and I haven't caught up yet. Now, just because you got yourself engaged to a young nincompoop who's too short, too dumb, and too rich for you, is no reason to break into my afternoon nap.
0: Oh, Joe told you.
1: He did?
0: But this is something else. I want you to meet my cunningest, sweetest, most adorable little cyclone.
1: Your cunningest little what?
0: Cyclone. I was at the corner of 57th and 5th Avenue waiting for a taxi when I saw the manliest looking man with an adorable Pekingese.
1: Pekingese? Lydia.
0: You wouldn't have been able to resist him. I went over and petted him and he took to me.
1: The man or the dog?
0: Oh, Daddy, you're cute. The dog.
1: And what about the man?
0: Well, the young man's awfully nice. His name's Hurley, Eugene Hurley. He sold Cyclone to me for $5. I'd have given him 50.
1: Did you buy this mutt? Is it here?
0: Now, Daddy, you mustn't call Cyclone a mutt. He's got a longer pedigree than you have. Mother's wild about him.
1: Now, listen, I settled this dog question 20 years ago when your mother fell in love with a French poodle.
0: But Cyclone isn't a poodle.
1: A city apartment is no place for any kind of mutt. Dogs need the country. Wide open spaces where you can go out and lose them.
0: I was afraid you were going to be difficult.
1: Difficult? It's a question of my rights as a man.
0: Daddy, Cyclone is my dog. He'll leave fast enough when Joe and I get married.
1: When's that? Tonight?
0: Must you be so selfish? All men aren't like you. A dog's a man's best friend.
1: A dog's best friend is another dog.
0: That poor Mr. Hurley was in tears when he said goodbye to Cyclone.
1: Now, sure, I can imagine how reluctant he was if he sold a thoroughbred for $5.
0: Well, he did.
1: Yes, this Hurley Burley's no dope. He must have been crying for joy to get rid of a mutt so easily.
0: Wait till you see Cyclone before you decide you don't like him. He's beautifully cared for. That Mr. Hurley must have spent hours combing his coat.
1: Lydia, out your Pekingese goes, or I'm buying me a St. Bernard.
0: Huh?
1: The biggest one grown. Your yapping little lapdog will have company until the St. Bernard eats him alive.
0: Daddy, I have a feeling you're determined to be mean and contrary.
1: Lydia, my dear, you're so right. You find me on the barricades. This is my home, not a kennel.
0: Very well. I'll keep Cyclone at Joe's house. That's what I'll do.
1: Yeah, I wonder.
0: And I won't even let you look at Cyclone. The poor baby's so sensitive. Nasty old man like you would give him distemper anyhow.
1: Suits me fine. Did you plan to use the phone?
0: Nope.
1: Well, I do.
0: I'm taking little Cyclone to the vet now to see about his diet. You might have made him your friend, Daddy. You'll be sorry.
1: I had no lap dog as a friend of mine ever. What a life. Yes, sir, a great old life. Just try and keep half a step ahead of a woman.
2: Mr. Meadows' apartment.
1: Oh, hello, Evans. This is Robert Webster. Is Mr. Meadows in?
2: Yes, sir.
1: Well, tell him it's urgent.
2: Urgent, Mr. Webster?
1: Yes, urgent. H-U-R-R-Y.
2: Yes, sir. Just a moment, sir.
1: Cyclone. Pekingese. Rubbish. Oh, didn't I call it, though? Ah! A man's got to be firm. Lay down the law. Give a woman a lapdog and you lead a lapdog's life.
2: Hello, Mr. Webster.
1: Hey, Joe.
2: Yes, is anything wrong?
1: You bet something's wrong. You better get right over here.
2: Something's happened to Lydia.
1: No, nothing happened to Lydia. How could anything happen to Lydia? But something's going to happen to you.
2: Me?
1: Yes, you. I want to talk to you before she does, so get your hat, get a taxi, and get over here fast.
2: Well, I'm shaving.
1: Well, shave in the taxi. Get over here fast, Meadows. You're heading into a cyclone.
3: Taxi! Taxi! Heading into a cyclone. Now, what in the... Hey, taxi!
4: Oh...
5: I dare you to do it, Eugene Hurley.
4: Oh, Jess, I don't care if you are my wife. I've got a good mind to slap you right in the face.
5: I just dare you to slap me.
4: Now, wait a minute. I haven't even touched you yet.
5: I just dare you to slap me, Eugene Hurley.
4: Making a scene out in public over a fool dog.
5: You gave Slide to Cyclone away. You know you gave him away. You lost him on purpose.
4: That's it. That's it. What are the people looking at?
5: I hate you.
4: Now you shut up or I will slap you right in the face.
5: Oh,
4: come on.
5: You get away from me, you little...
3: Hey, take it easy there. You can't go around slapping women.
4: Let go my collar. This is none of your business. She's my wife.
5: You big brute going around slapping women.
4: I never touched you, Jesse. I never even let go, brother. Let go, will you, before you get hurt? I tell you, she's my wife.
3: Oh, my.
4: I'll kick you to
5: butt end. Get him back, mister. Get him back. We'll knock his block off.
4: Now, Jesse, take it easy.
5: The
4: Jesse,
5: big
4: no.
5: coward is running away from us. You come back here, Eugene Hurley, and tell me what you did to Cyclone.
3: That was a fast exit.
5: He's ruining my life. He gave my poor little baby away.
3: What? Why, I never heard of such a thing. Giving a baby away.
6: He hit her.
5: You big bully.
3: No, I didn't hit her. The other fella did. Now, listen, lady, I've got to beat it. I'm late.
5: Oh, don't leave me. I've got no place to go.
3: Well. Quick, let's get into this taxi.
0: Will somebody please tell me what's going on?
3: Driver, let's go anywhere, but quick. Get going.
7: Phew. That was a close call. Nothing worse than getting mixed up with a crowd.
3: Now, where can I drop you? May I take you home?
5: You're not married to Eugene Hurley, or you'd know I can't go home. You don't know what a roughneck he is. There's only Mother.
3: Well, you've got to go someplace, Mrs.
5: Hurley.
3: Hurley. May I take you to your mother's home, then?
5: My mother lives in Buffalo.
3: Oh. Well, I'd be glad to drop you with a friend.
5: I have no friends except my husband's friends, and they're no friends of mine. Hmm. Oh, my poor baby. I'll be sorry to my dying day I ever married Eugene Hurley.
3: I can't imagine what kind of a man would give his own child away.
5: Heartless, jealous. I should have found out before I married him, but I was so young, so naive.
3: Yeah. How long have you been married?
5: A whole year.
3: My word. Then it was just a tiny infant.
5: Oh, it's not a real baby.
3: That is real.
5: Well, but it's practically as bad as that. It's my little Pekingese.
3: Pekingese? You mean he gave your dog away?
5: The cutest, the most helpless, most sensitive baby Pekingese you ever saw.
3: Oh.
5: I'll show you his picture. Can you imagine it? Eugene Hurley being jealous because I wear Cyclone's little picture in my little locket.
3: A Cyclone?
5: That's his name. He was born in a storm.
3: Well, it's hard to understand a sane, sensible man being jealous of a dog.
5: He's revengeful, too. He took Cyclone out for a walk this afternoon, you see. He tells me the little sweetheart ran away. As if he could. Oh, what a liar that Eugene is. It was the other way around. I know it.
3: Yes, the loss of your dog must be a terrible shock, I'm sure. Now, if you'll just tell me where I can drop you...
5: I don't care if I die. Why, Eugene even tried to take Cyclone's picture out of my locket and put his own back. He has no respect for my feelings.
3: Well, he must love you if he wants you to wear his picture in your locket.
5: He can't love me or he wouldn't have lost Cyclone.
3: Yes, I guess. Well, now, if you'll tell me where you'd like to go, Mrs.
5: Hurley, Jesse Hurley.
3: Yes, well, I have a date. Where can I drop you?
5: Oh, I don't want to be a burden to you, Mr. Meadows.
3: No. Well, I'll take you back to my building. You can rest there until you're feeling better. Evans will look out for you.
5: Oh, I don't care. I really don't care what happens to me now.
3: Driver, let's go back to Park Avenue and 55th. Evans! Evans!
5: Who's that?
3: My butler.
5: Oh, I can't stay here. Eugene will kill you. And me, and maybe even, what's his name?
3: Evans?
5: Yeah, Evans.
8: Oh. Mr. Meadows, I've been trying to locate you everywhere.
3: Oh, yes, I had to come back.
8: Mr. Webster's been calling every 5 minutes. Oh, your eye, sir. Huh? Whatever happened to your eye?
3: Well, never mind about that now.
8: An encounter with the door, sir?
3: Never mind, Evans. Have we, smelling salts?
8: I don't believe so, sir.
5: Oh, your eye is all puffed up.
8: You'd better see a doctor right away, sir.
3: First, we need a doctor for Mrs. Hurley.
8: Mrs. Hurley, sir.
3: Mrs. Hurley is my guest.
5: Oh, I don't want to see a doctor. I don't want to see anybody.
3: Would you like to lie down in the study?
5: No, I don't want to.
8: Perhaps Mrs. Hurley would like a cup of tea.
5: No, nothing. I don't want a thing.
3: Now, it might steady your nerves.
8: Your eye is most unbecoming, sir.
3: Yes, I'll stop at the doctor's later. Now, you fetch the tea, Evans.
8: Yes, sir.
3: And now, Mrs. Hurley, your telephone number is circle 7...
5: I made
3: seven...
5: a terrible mistake coming here. I'm going.
3: Well, but where? You can't go home and you can't go wandering around the city. Now sit down and try to be calm.
5: Oh, I've no place. Nobody.
3: No, Mrs. Evans. Now, let's look at this sensibly. I've no motive for interesting myself in your welfare except from a purely sympathetic and human standpoint. You believe that, don't you?
5: Yes, I suppose. You're very kind.
3: Well, then, let me handle your husband. I'll get him to come over. Oh,
7: Will you excuse me? I'd better answer the phone.
0: Oh, I'm afraid of him. He's a heartless brute. He gave my baby away.
7: Hello?
6: Well, it's about time.
7: Mr. Webster.
6: Why aren't you over here?
7: Oh, well, I'm sorry, Mr. Webster. I've had a sort of an accident.
6: I can hear your accident screaming.
7: Yes, I got into a mix-up. I got punched in the eye.
6: Oh, you did? Are you a peeping Tom?
7: No, nothing of the kind. It was an accident.
6: You mean she hit you in the eye?
7: No. Why should she hit me in the eye?
6: Why should anybody hit you in the eye?
7: Well, her husband didn't...
6: Her husband? Oh, now we're getting someplace.
7: No, it's not what you think. I'll explain everything when I get over.
6: Forget it. Look, Meadows, I'm coming over to your place. You stay there. I've got to talk to you before Lydia does. Get that accident out of your house. Goodbye.
7: Oh, but you mustn't misunderstand. Don't you... Yeah. He hung up. Oh, well, what now?
5: Oh, I'd better leave. I'm making trouble for you.
8: Mr. Hurley is threatening to break his way in.
5: Huh? Eugene?
8: Yes, Mr. Eugene Hurley.
5: Oh, don't let him in.
7: Now, Mrs. Hurley, please be calm. The arrival of your husband simplifies matters a very great deal.
5: Oh, he's coming to beat me up. I told you what he's like.
7: Evans, will you show Mrs. Hurley into the study?
8: Yes, sir.
7: You won't have to talk to your husband. I will.
5: But don't tell him I'm here.
7: Oh, don't you worry about a thing. Evans, I'll talk to Mr. Hurley in here.
8: Yes, sir. You'd better do something about that eye, sir.
7: Oh, yeah. Well, does it look that bad?
8: It doesn't look good, sir. Oh. Your tea will be ready in a moment, Mrs. Hurley. Will you follow me, please?
4: Do you think you can keep me waiting? Where's my wife?
7: Now, she's here, Mr. Hurley, but she's ill.
4: Yeah, what's the matter with her?
7: Well, she's on the verge of a nervous collapse.
4: Oh, she is, huh?
7: Now, listen, if you've come here to start trouble...
4: No. I don't want any trouble, Mr. Meadows. And if you're wondering how I found you and how I know your name, well, I didn't lose sight of you from the moment I poked you in the eye. When you shoved Jesse into that taxi, I hopped another and tailed you. Sorry you got that sock in the eye, Mr. Meadows, but it's your own fault.
7: But what right have you to slap a woman in the face?
4: All the right in the world if I want to. She happens to be my wife.
7: Does being married to her give you that right?
4: Are you married?
7: Well, no, but I expect to be shortly.
4: Then don't argue the point until you're eligible.
7: Oh.
4: What's more, Mr. Meadows, just to keep the record straight, I did not slap her in the face.
7: I heard you.
4: Now, did you see me do it?
7: See you?
4: Ah, now, you see, you did not. You heard Jessie scream that she had been slapped, and you just took it for granted.
7: Well, actually, I didn't see it. And I certainly didn't mean to butt in.
4: She's always pulling that scream act, and I have to fight my way out of a crowd every time it happens.
7: You mean to say
4: that... But she's my wife, and I love her. Believe it or not, I do. I'm crazy about her. I'd have to be crazy to put up with her. Jessie is the meanest, the most impossible, but she's the most tantalizing woman on this green earth.
7: Yes, I think I'm beginning to see what you mean.
4: Listen, no matter what my wife's told you, these are the facts. She's got a good husband. I'm all right, you know. She has a nice apartment, a 46 car. But so far as the pet dog thing goes, that's all over. Never again. No more.
7: But she seems so attached to her dog.
4: Well, I've got nothing against the dog. It's very cute. It's shaggy. It's got pop eyes. Looks surprised all the time.
7: Yeah. I saw a picture in the locket. Cyclone.
4: Yeah, Cyclone. Some name for a figure. Yeah. But believe me, I've stood it as long as I can.
7: Now listen, Mrs. Hurley said you deliberately abandoned the dog.
4: I did not. I told her Cyclone's got a good home. But I won't tell you, and I won't tell her exactly where. Now, where's my wife? This time, for sure, I'm going to beat some sense into her.
7: Figuratively speaking.
4: What? Sure.
7: Well, she's in the study. Now, look here. I owe you an apology. I did butt into your business.
4: Oh, forget it. You got the black eye, didn't you? I'm sorry I socked you instead of her.
8: Excuse me, Mr. Meadows.
7: Oh, yes? How's Mrs. Hurley feeling?
8: Calm down a bit, sir.
7: This is Mr. Hurley. Will you show him into the study, please?
8: Yes, sir. But Miss Webster just phoned from downstairs.
7: Lydia?
8: She's on her way up here.
7: Good grief. Lydia.
8: And she apparently ascertained from the doorman that you're in, sir.
7: Oh. Well, she'll have to wait. Evans, isn't there a doctor in the next building?
3: I'll have to get this eye fixed up before she sees me.
8: There's Dr. Anderson, sir, and I suggest you leave by the back entrance.
3: That's a good idea. Thanks. Tell her I'll be back in a few minutes.
8: And now, Mr. Hurley, if you'll step down this hallway, the study is the first door on your left.
4: Thank you. Oh, by the way, when my wife sees me, she'll start screaming, but just don't pay any attention.

0: you've just got to love him, Cyclone. You've got to make a good impression on my Joe. Promise me that.
1: Ah, here you are, Miss Webster.
0: Heavens, isn't he the cutest thing in the whole wide world? Now, don't you be afraid of the big bad man. Cyclone, say hello to Evans.
1: Hello, doggy.
0: Ask him where Mr. Meadows is, Cyclone.
1: Doggy, Mr. Meadows will be detained a very few minutes, Mrs. Just next door. Would you care to wait?
0: Sure.
1: But not in the study, miss.
0: Why not in the study, Evans? What's going on in there?
1: Well, to tell you the truth, miss, Mr. Meadows has had a little accident.
0: Oh? Well, how interesting. What kind of little accident?
1: Nothing to alarm you, miss. He's been the recipient of a black eye.
0: A black eye? Oh, the poor darling. However did it happen?
1: I'm sure I don't know, miss. Dr. Anderson in the next building is looking after it.
0: Well, I'll go right over to Dr. Anderson's myself, but I'll leave Cyclone here. He's easily frightened of strangers.
1: Yes, miss.
0: Take good care of him, Evans.
1: Yes.
0: Would you bring him a saucer of milk, please?
1: Quite so, Miss Webster.
0: We're so thirsty, aren't we, Cyclone? Now, don't be frightened, you little love. I'm leaving you with Evans. Goodbye. Mama Lydia will be right back.
2: Now, please, Eugene, I'm perfect. Right, I want to go straight home.
3: Oh, now, just take it easy, Jess, honey. This is the hall. I think we go this way.
2: Wait a minute. Listen, that was a dog I heard in the study.
3: No.
2: I told you I did.
3: No, but a dog. Oh, it's a dog.
2: But listen, it sounds like... Oh, I know his bark anywhere.
3: Oh, let's get out of here, honey.
2: I'm not hearing things. He's here. Cyclone's here.
3: Oh, no, it can't be.
2: Oh, Cyclone, all my precious, my baby.
3: Oh, I'm dreaming this.
2: Gene, you were fooling. You were fooling me all the time.
3: No, I wasn't, but I... Oh, it can't be.
2: Oh, Cyclone, baby, you were barking for me. You knew your mummy was white here. Oh, look at him jump at your knees. Oh, you cute adorable little thing. Oh, Gene, you've made me the happiest in the whole world, and I'll forgive you for everything. I love you more than ever. Oh, thanks.
3: What's that, dear?
2: I just said thank you, dear. That's all.
3: Oh, yes. Well, come on. Let's get out of here.
1: Here, Doggy. Come to Evans. Doggy. You aren't hiding under the couch. Then where are you, Doggy? Don't be bashful. Come, Doggy. Here's your saucer of milk. Oh, dear, Miss Webster. Doggy.
0: Here I am again, Evans. Did my little precious drink his milk?
1: He doesn't seem... I poured it out for him, Miss Webster. Is Mr. I improved?
0: The doctor's pained. He's fine. Cyclone, where did you leave him, Evans?
1: I have a piece of sad news, miss.
0: Huh?
1: The little doggy doesn't seem to be here.
0: Well, what do you mean he isn't here? I left him in your care.
1: I've searched high and low. He must have disappeared.
0: That's ridiculous. Dogs don't disappear.
1: No.
0: Here, baby. Here, Cyclone. He always comes when I call. What have you done with him, Evans?
1: I've only been trying to find him, miss.
0: This is terrible. If anything happens to him, I shall hold you to blame. Cyclone. Here, Cyclone.
1: Oh, dear. This is most distressing. Most distressing.
4: Hello, Evans.
1: Oh, Mr. Webster, I'm delighted you've come. The little dog is missing.
4: What? The pooch is missing?
1: Good.
4: Best news I've heard today.
1: But Miss Webster's terribly upset.
4: I ain't never get high blood pressure over a dog, Evans. Confidentially, it was nice work. Have a cigar.
1: But I don't understand, sir.
0: Evans, I can't find him.
4: Oh, hello, Lydia.
0: Daddy, you did it. You got rid of him. It's a conspiracy. You opened the door and pushed Cyclone out.
4: Oh, I did?
1: But Miss Webster, your father only just came in. The dog has been missing for half an hour.
0: Somebody stole him. Somebody's taken my Cyclone away.
4: Well, call the Bureau of Missing Persons.
0: It's a joke to you.
5: Ah, hello, Mr. Webster.
4: Well, glad to see you, Meadows.
0: So, do you know what's happened?
1: What?
0: My darling Cyclone's gone. Somebody stole him right in this house.
4: Yes, imagine.
5: Oh, well, now, how could anyone steal him? What's your dog's name?
0: Cyclone. Baby Cyclone.
5: The Hurleys.
0: Who?
5: The Hurleys. Cyclone's their dog.
4: Well, that's fine.
0: I don't understand you, Joe. I want my little baby, and if you know...
5: Now, it's very simple, dear. Mr. and Mrs. Hurley were here. They must have seen Cyclone. He's their dog.
0: He's my dog. You go right over to the... Who's it, is it?
6: The Hurleys.
0: The Hurleys, and bring him back.
6: Well, I'll certainly get in touch with him.
4: Remember, Cartwright, the poor fish.
0: I want my dog. I've never loved anything so much in all my life.
6: Oh, now, Lydia, you don't mean that. You only got the dog this afternoon.
0: I don't want to hear anything from you. My dog was kidnapped in this house, and I'm holding you responsible, and I won't speak to you again until I get Cyclone back.
6: Now, Lydia, I'd do anything
4: remember,
6: for you, but...
4: Remember, Cartwright, the poor fish.
0: Joe, if you love me, you'll find my dog.
6: You know I love
4: Cartwright,
6: you.
4: Cartwright, the poor fish.
0: Prove you love me, then. There's only one way you can prove it, and if you don't get Cyclone back, he was stolen in your apartment. I never want to see you again.
6: Lydia, darling.
4: Let her go.
6: Oh, this is terrible. Why, I've never seen her like this before.
4: I warned you when a woman gets dog crazy.
6: But you are prejudiced against them, Mr. Webster.
4: Nuts! I like animals, but silly fools like Lydia carry this dog routine too far. It's no joke when a man finds himself playing second fiddle to a mutt.
6: But, Mr. Webster...
4: Do you want that happening to you? I had a narrow escape from a French poodle 20 years ago. Now, if you're smart, you'll profit from my experience.
6: Well, I don't want Lydia unhappy.
4: Would you rather be unhappy? Then give in to her.
6: Well, to tell you the truth, I don't want to give in. I feel the way you do, but you hurt her. She won't talk to me till she gets Cyclone. What's a fella to do?
4: Well, offhand, Meadows, I just couldn't tell you. But we'll think of something.

0: 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Tonight's presentation is George M. Cohan's saga of the American Male in Revolt, Baby Cyclone. We shall resume our story after the customary pause for station identification. This is CBS, the Columbia Broadcasting System. Continuing Studio One from CBS, we bring you the concluding portion of Baby Cyclone, written by the late George M. Cohan. When husbands and wives get tired of arguing over the bridge table, disputing the gin rummy score, or comparing the merits of their respective in-laws, there is always another source of domestic conflict: the pet of the household. It may be dog, cat, canary, or goldfish, but in the case of Mr. Cohan's little confection, we are dealing with that remarkable species, that race apart, the Pekingese. It would seem in our play that being a Pekingese shouldn't even happen to a dog, but it does. And its name and our hero is Baby Cyclone.
1: What the neighbors think. How could you do it, Eugene Hurley?
2: But how could you stand
1: on the street and sell my poor little dog and to the first stranger that came along? How could you be so cruel, so unkind, so un-American?
2: What do you mean, un-American?
1: Well, then, unkind. That's un-American, isn't it?
2: Look, Jesse, take it easy, will you? You got the dog back. It's here, and I suppose it's going to stay.
1: It stays, or I don't.
2: All right, honey. It stays. But under entirely different conditions.
1: Such as?
2: No more foolishness. No more baby talk. The dog cannot be brought to the table. He does not sleep at the foot of our bed. He does not go walking with me every single time I step out of the house.
1: All right, Eugene Hurley. If he can't come to the table, I won't. If he can't sleep at the foot of the bed, I won't go to bed. If he can't walk with us, I won't walk with you.
2: If you say another word, I'll throw this flea-bitten puts out the window.
1: You do, and I'll jump out after him.
2: Oh, for the love of all that's human, Jess. You're taking a stand against your husband in favor of a dumb animal.
1: There's a difference. Cyclone may be dumb, but he's not deaf. He can hear every word you're saying, and you're breaking his poor little heart. Look at the tears in his eyes.
2: Tears in his... Oh, this is more than I can stand.
1: Where do you think you're going?
2: I'm going out to get drunk.
1: I dare you to. I just dare you to leave me. I know what you want, Eugene Hurley. You want people to think I'm driving you to drink. You go out that door, and I'll go out the window, and I'll scream at the top of my voice.
2: All right, Jess, all right. Now, you win this time. But from now on, watch out.
1: Why? Are you going to try and steal my dog again?
2: Oh, it's your dog now.
1: Yes, my dog. It used to be our dog, but now he's mine. Who's that?
2: Can you see through the door? I can't.
1: If anybody's come for Cyclone, you tell him I'm not home. You'll find me locked in my bedroom.
2: No, Jess, you... women, no, Jess. I'm coming.
3: Hello, Hurley. I'm sorry to disturb you.
2: Oh. Hello, Mathers. Come in.
4: Is the dog here?
2: Is the dog here? Yeah. It seems that my wife's locked herself in the bedroom with it.
4: Oh. Well, do you know the girl you sold the dog to is my fiancée?
2: What? Your fiancée? No kidding.
4: Yeah. Did you ever hear of such a coincidence?
2: Oh, not outside of Dick Tracy?
4: Well, she's terribly upset. I can't pacify her.
2: Oh.
4: I tried to explain how you and Mrs. Hurley happened to be at my house, but she won't listen. So I thought, well, if the two of you would do me a favor and come over, and Miss Webster, Lydia, would recognize you as the man who sold her the dog, she'd know I'm telling the truth.
2: Yeah. Mm-hmm. Now, Mr. Meadows, the best way to handle this now that you're here is for you to take the dog back to her. What? Legally, it's hers.
4: Oh, well, I couldn't think of that, no.
2: Oh, no. What's right is right. We're in the wrong.
1: Don't you hear what you're saying, Eugene Hurley? Nobody in this world's going to take my dog away from me.
2: Now, Jesse, you... That gives you an idea of what I'm up against.
3: Yeah. Obviously a woman of spirit.
2: Oh, this is a great evening for company. Oh, hello.
5: Hello.
4: Lydia.
5: So you sell dogs and steal them back, do you, Mr. Whirly?
2: Well, I... Hurley.
4: Lydia.
5: What did this man say to you, Joe? What excuse did he offer?
4: Now,
5: where's my dog?
4: Take it easy, dear. Mr. Hurley, this is my fiancée, Miss Webster.
5: I want my dog.
2: Well, who's arguing? I'm in favor. It's rightfully yours.
5: Has she got my dog in there?
4: The situation's a bit complicated, dear.
5: I demand you open this door. Tell that woman my dog belongs to me.
2: Yeah, I have told her.
5: I'll give you 5 minutes to return my dog or I'll send for the police.
1: You give that woman back her $5 and get her out. You hear me?
5: Hey, I'm not budging till I get my dog.
3: Lydia, for heaven's sake, you must be reasonable.
2: Look, wait a minute. I think I've got an idea.
5: Where are you going?
2: Well, I'll try to get Cyclone for you by sneaking in the bedroom window. I want you to have that dog. Believe me.
5: I'll believe you. I'll believe you when Cyclone is in my possession.
3: Now, just a minute, Hurley.
2: What?
3: I don't want Miss Webster to have Cyclone.
5: But why don't you want me to have Cyclone?
3: Lydia, I don't want pet dogs in my home.
5: Your home?
3: Well, our home. Darling, my home will be yours very soon.
5: Not without Cyclone, it won't be.
3: I don't say that, Lydia.
5: I am saying it. And I see through you very plainly. This is just a conspiracy between Daddy and you.
3: Your father had nothing to do with this.
5: He told you I bought a dog. He put you up to this. You went out and found Mr. Hurley. You hid him in your home with his female accomplice. And by clever subterfuge, you manipulated matters so I'd come to your house and you'd have them steal Cyclone the minute I turned my back.
3: Oh, of all the ridiculous
5: nonsense.
3: I never
5: believed your ridiculous story about your old black eye. You lied because you're jealous. Jealous of a poor little Pekingese.
3: I didn't even know you had a dog.
5: You knew how unhappy I'd be if I lost Cyclone. But you don't want me to be happy. You're like all men. Self-centered. Selfish. You should be ashamed to talk to me.
4: What do you think of that, Mr. Hurley?
2: Compared to Miss Webster, my wife is in the minor league.
3: Hurley, return the $5 you got from my fiancé.
5: Don't bother. I won't sell my dog for $1 million now.
3: Lydia, I forbid you to carry this foolishness any further.
5: Who are you to forbid me anything? I forbid you to forbid me.
3: You're forcing me to this. Make your choice. It's the dog or me.
5: The dog.
3: You mean that?
5: Absolutely.
3: Then you'll never see me again. Good night.
5: Why, Joe,
2: Now, don't weaken now, Miss Webster. This is a point in your life where you've got to prove that you've got a mind of your own. Cyclone is legally yours. You stick by your guns.
1: I heard every word you said, Eugene Hurley. I know what you're up to.
5: Where's Cyclone?
1: You get out of my house. Go on, get out.
5: Not before you give me back my dog.
1: I'll give you 10 seconds to get out that door. That's all I'll give you. As for you, Eugene Hurley, if your attitude doesn't change, I'll leave you.
5: Oh, pardon me.
2: Oh, Miss Webster pulled a quickie.
1: That woman locked herself in with Cyclone. Open this door. Open it. Eugene, you break the door down.
2: Go ahead and make me, honey.
1: I know what's in her mind. Well, I can think as fast as she can. I'll have a cop up here in 2 seconds.

0: gentleman and get out of his taxi so I can get in.
1: Now, we both said things we don't really mean. It's ridiculous to break our engagement over a dog.
0: Will you get out of my way? You're keeping me here deliberately.
1: Darling.
0: Dog thieves. Thieves, both of them.
2: Just a minute there. Hold it. Not so fast, bud.
1: All right, are you talking to me, officer?
2: That's right. This lady says you stole her dog.
1: That lady has caused me considerable trouble today already.
0: It's my dog, officer.
3: I don't care what you do to them. All I want is my dog.
0: He's mine. He's,
3: you stole him from me.
0: I bought him and paid for him. I can prove you're a dog thief if I want to make trouble.
4: Hey, Jess, what's the big idea?
3: Don't you dare to talk to me again, Eugene.
2: Now, just a minute. One at a time. Whose dog did this?
3: Mine.
2: Who talked first?
3: I did.
5: The dog belongs to Miss Webster.
3: That's a lie. A downright lie.
0: It's the truth. And I insist you release me.
1: The dog belongs to Mrs. Hurley.
2: Now, one at a time. Who's Mrs. Hurley?
3: I am.
2: The dog belongs to her, you say?
5: No, no, to her, Miss Webster.
1: Mr. Hurley sold it without her permission.
0: You're taking a sweet kind of revenge.
5: I bought the dog in the first place, so I had the right to sell it.
2: Who are you?
5: Her husband.
2: Whose husband?
3: Mine.
2: And you say the dog belongs to the other lady?
3: It does not.
1: It certainly does.
2: Quiet! Who are you?
1: Joseph Meadows. I'm this lady's fiancé.
0: Were you mean?
2: You know this man.
1: Why, certainly. He's a friend of mine.
3: Some friend. He punched in the eye this afternoon.
5: You keep your mouth shut, Jesse.
2: I guess you two are married, all right. Now, what's your reason for punching him in the eye?
5: Well, that's kind of personal.
1: Now, it's all right, Hurley. You go ahead and tell him.
5: Well, he interfered with me and my wife.
0: You took it to your house?
3: My husband knows all about it.
2: What is this, a shakedown?
5: Wait a minute. No crime.
0: It's all a trumped-up story to steal my dog.
3: You dare, Cyclone.
2: Quiet! I'm doing the talking. Now, did she steal the dog from you?
0: No, she stole it from me.
3: My husband stole it from me and sold it to her.
0: And they stole it back from me.
2: Who did? They do, Mr. Meadows. Stole it from them.
1: Do I look like a man who steals Pekingese?
0: You hire others to do the dirty work.
2: Quiet! Let me get this straight. You stole the dog from your wife, and you misbought the dog from him, and then you stole the dog from her.
3: How could I steal my own dog?
2: Then he punched you in the eye. Well, never heard of anything more balled up in my life. Quiet, you two!
0: He's afraid of you. Don't use that tone to a dog.
3: Let me hold him.
0: Let me.
2: Quiet! You scared of me, doggy? My wife's been wanting a pooch like you for a long time. What are you scared of, Foolish Face?
3: His name is not Foolish Face.
0: It's Cyclone.
5: He was born in a storm.
1: Yeah, he must have been. He's capable of raising storms.
2: One more comic note and I'll run the whole lot again.
1: Look here, officer. I'm Joseph Meadows of Brooks, Mann, and Meadows.
2: Oh, the banking outfit. And I suppose you're the vice president of the U.S. Mint and these ladies are the Rockefeller girls.
1: I have credentials.
2: Well, I've had enough gags out of the whole bunch here.
0: I'll have my dog, please.
3: You give him to me, it's my dog.
2: Who do you think I am, Solomon? Well, you had a lot of fun riding me, so now I'll give you all a little ride.
1: You can't arrest us.
0: No.
2: Oh, can't I, Mr. Meadows of Brooks, Mann, and Meadows? I'll arrest all of you. And the charge of disturbing the peace and refusing proper information to an officer of the law.

0: This court rules Miss Lydia Webster as the rightful owner of the dog Cyclone and awards said dog to her custody. Next case, please.
1: Oh!
2: Cut it out, will you?
1: You did this to me, Eugene Early. You did it to
0: order,
1: me.
0: Order, please,
1: I never
0: order.
1: Want to see you again. Never, never as long as I live.
2: Oh, I'm sorry, Jess, but I told you
1: let
2: that
1: go
2: it,
1: my
2: you...
1: arm. Don't touch
2: but
1: me.
2: But I'll
1: again.
2: Buy you another peek. I'll buy three of them. Oh, come on home, Jess.
1: I'm not going home with you. I never want to see that bare, empty apartment again.
2: Oh, Jess, what do you want me to do? Cut my heart out to prove I'm sorry?
1: Go away. Get away from me. Get out of my sight.
2: Oh, Jess, now, that's no way to talk
1: about it. Cyclone, you're crying for me.
3: Mrs. Hurley.
1: Well, he's yours. I wish you'd take him away. I can't bear to look at his little face. Oh, well, wait. Let me see him once more to say goodbye.
3: I was thinking how badly I'd feel if I had to say goodbye to Cyclone.
1: My heart's broken, and my home's broken.
3: I really wish there was some way for you to have him and for me to have him at the same time.
1: I'll never be able to forget you, Cyclone. I never will. My life might just as well be over.
3: Oh, you poor dear. Well, you're welcome to visit him.
1: It would be too cruel having to say goodbye again and again.
3: Oh, Mrs. Hurley, I've got the best idea. I know how we can share the little precious.
1: What do you mean?
3: Well, he needs a companion, and I wouldn't think of trusting him with anyone but a person as fine and kind and loving as you are. You can live at my house and see him all the time.
1: Are you offering me a job?
3: Well, that's putting it on a vulgar basis, but would you be his companion? If you'd like, you could wear a uniform that would match his beautiful russet coat. You'd look lovely.
1: Well,

0: Being a companion to Cyclone wouldn't be a job. It'd be a pleasure. You don't have to pay me for it.
1: Well, the salary'd be a formality.
0: To be with Cyclone all the time. It's a deal. I've left my husband, you know. I'll come home with you right now.
2: Well, my dear, if Lydia wants to break her engagement, she'll break her engagement. Your daughter is that kind of a girl.
3: But over a dog, Robert. Now, this time, you've got to be firm with her.
2: Firm about what? In my opinion, Meadows is more to blame than Lydia. He tried to bulldoze her into giving the dog up.
3: You don't like dogs any better than Joe does. You know it and I know it. But you'd never agree with me about anything.
2: Well, there's no sense in being upset, my dear. Lydia's strong-minded. She's got an independent spirit like yours. If Joe Meadows expected a pushover, well, he's learning.
3: Well, a man certainly has the right to assert himself with a girl he's going to marry.
2: Yes, well, if he does, he should stick by his guns. Do you know Meadows was here twice today pleading with Lydia to take him back? Well, she's lost all respect for him, and I don't blame her.
3: Well, I admire Joe Meadows for that very reason. I like a man who can admit he's wrong once in a while. If you want my opinion, your daughter is making a complete fool of herself over that dog. I could understand if he were a French poodle, but a bow-legged Pekingese.
2: Look, the dog isn't the real issue now. Lydia has to prove she's got a mind of her own. Where would I be in the world without my individualistic ideas?
3: There's no difference between your individualism and common obstinacy. And I'd like to know why you're agreeing with Lydia all of a sudden.
2: Well, she's our little girl. One of us has to take her side.
4: Oh, that's what you are. I'll carry
0: you
4: now, Jessie.
0: Here you are, dear.
4: Thank you.
3: Listen to her carry on over that Pekingese.
5: Hello, Mother. Hello, Daddy.
2: Hello, dear.
5: We had such a lovely walk in the park, and we saw another little dog we liked very much. Didn't we, Cyclone?
3: Merciful heavens, I can't listen to any more.
5: What's wrong with Mother?
2: She's a bit irritable, dear.
5: Why? Have you two been talking about Joe?
2: Well, it would lessen the strain somewhat if we knew for sure whether the engagement is on or off.
5: Off. I sent back the ruby bracelet.
2: Well, I guess that finishes it. It's off.
5: I don't think I'm interested in marriage anymore. From what Jessie says, her life with Eugene Hurley was one long series of battles right from the beginning. And they started out being desperately in love.
2: Yeah, well, it's not so easy to fall out of love.
5: I'm just not thinking about Joe anymore. I haven't a minute's thought to give him. All my love is going to my precious baby. To you, my little precious. And Daddy, dear. I'm so grateful to you for being reasonable about Cyclone.
2: Well, don't forget, he's here on a day-to-day basis. I'm still thinking it over.
6: I want to see my wife when I'm going to see her. Hey, you, Miss Webster, where's my wife?
5: Well, really? People are thrown in jail for breaking into houses, you know, Mr. Hurley.
6: Look, I got a right to see my wife. There ain't no law against it.
5: She's made it quite clear that you are superfluous.
6: Oh, look, listen, Miss Webster, I'm a broken man. I haven't slept in the last 3 nights.
5: Huh?
6: I can't keep my mind on my job. I'm half crazy. I got to see Jessie and come to an understanding.
5: I'm very sorry. I can't help you. Now, if you'll please...
6: Oh, hey, there she is. Jess, wait.
0: Oh, it's you. When will you learn to stop pestering me?
6: Oh, Jessie, have a heart. Don't you see the mess we're getting into?
0: I don't wish to discuss it.
6: Oh, look, listen, I'm to blame 100%, but I swear to you, I'll never complain about anything again as long as I live. And as far as the dog goes, you can move a whole kennel into the apartment. Oh, please, baby, let's fix things up.
0: It's too late.
6: Don't be silly. You can't live for a dog.
0: Who says I can't?
6: Who are you hurting except yourself, Jessie? Trying to pay me back this way, you crazy little fool?
0: Well, that sounds a lot more like you, Eugene Hurley.
6: Oh, Jessie, honey, I... Wait a minute. What's that you're wearing?
0: I'm supporting myself, so kindly leave me alone.
6: Is that a uniform? No,
0: well,
6: don't tell me. Are you a nursemaid to that dog? You take that thing off before I give you a spanking.
0: Oh, you're nothing but a common, low roughneck. Get out of here.
6: Jesse, listen. I didn't mean it. Please come back. Off all the mean, impossible dames on this impossible, miserable earth, she's without doubt the meanest, most tantalizing female that I ever came in contact with in all my mean, miserable, impossible life.
2: May I ask what you're doing?
6: I am losing my temper. Who are you?
2: Lydia's father.
6: Well, this is your house. Yes, I better apologize for busting in. I'll just go on.
2: Hold on. You're Eugene Hurley.
6: Yeah. I wish I was anybody else, but...
2: Well, look, I think you had the right idea there, my boy. Only stick to it.
6: Huh?
2: Don't budge an inch. A man has to assert himself in his own home.
6: I haven't got a home left.
2: Oh, of course you have. She'll come back if you're firm. Give her enough time to miss you.
6: Oh, you don't know my wife.
2: How long have you been married?
6: A year.
2: Well, I'm an old-timer. I've had 27 of them.
6: 27 wives, Mr. Webster?
2: I don't think that requires an answer.
6: Oh, no.
2: Look, I never weaken. I never waste words. When it gets to a showdown, I just reach for the hat and... out.
6: Oh, you reach for the... Oh, but doesn't your wife scream?
2: They all scream. They've all got the same bag of tricks. When you're home in the evening, doesn't your wife threaten to jump out the window?
6: Oh, she sure does.
2: Yeah, but as a rule, you're away at work all day.
6: Yeah. I don't get you, Mr. Webster.
2: She's home alone. The window's there. Nobody to stop her. Why doesn't she jump?
6: Huh?
5: Oh, yes.
2: Yes. Be firm. Reach for the hat, my boy, and out.
6: Yeah. Yeah. Well, mine, though, is a kind of a peculiar case.
2: Oh, they're all peculiar. Don't yield an inch and don't forget the hat trick.
6: Just reach for the hat and out.
2: And out.
6: Why is he screaming?
2: Sure, the first scream. Don't wait for the second. Get the idea?
6: Yeah, I sure do. It's a good idea. I wish I'd thought about it.
2: Well, it's a little early for you, my boy. That thought usually hits a man about the middle of the second year.
6: Yeah, I wish I'd had the good luck to talk to you about a year ago, Mr. Webster.
2: Well, if you had, the chances are you mightn't have gotten married.
6: Yeah. Oh, no. I'm in love with Jessie. Why, I'm going crazy without her.
2: Look, would you be in love with her if she were some other man's wife?
6: Certainly not.
2: Well, there you are.
6: I don't get you.
2: Well, it's a little early for you. That thought comes about the beginning of the third year.
6: Huh? Oh, gee, gosh, yeah, I sure do get it.
5: Oh, well, Joe, they're absolutely perfect.
0: Oh, I wouldn't be able to tell them from Cyclone.
7: Well, let's see what's going on. This one's Rainbow, and that one's Sunshine.
8: The coolest little things I've ever seen. How smart of you, Joe.
6: Oh, my gosh, he's brought in two more like Cyclone.
7: Hello, Mr. Webster.
9: Hello.
7: Yeah, what do you think of my idea? I've presented Lydia and Mrs. Hurley with two of the finest Pekingeses money can buy.
2: You did? Yeah. What's the big idea?
5: I've decided to forgive Joe. That's the big idea.
0: And if you're ready to apologize all over again, Eugene Hurley, I might even forgive you.
6: Sure, I'll apologize. I'll do anything you want, honey.
0: You like her? It's a little girl.
6: Oh, baby, do I like that little girl. But especially this little girl. Nothing's ever going to break us up again.
2: Oh, Meadows, you're a fool.
5: Don't talk that way. He's going to be your son-in-law.
10: Is this my little doggie? Is this my Cyclone?
2: What are you saying?
5: Yes, he's her dog now. Mother hit on the perfect solution.
2: What solution? What's going on here?
10: Shall we tell the big, naughty man what it's all about, shall we?
2: Don't wait for his answer. Tell me.
8: Robert, Lydia and Mrs. Hurley have agreed to accept the new dogs from Joe with the understanding that I'll take care of Cyclone, and they may visit him or borrow him whenever they wish.
2: That dog is not staying in my house.
8: Oh, stop being difficult.
2: All right, where's my hat?
8: Robert, what are you doing?
2: Something I tried to get these two young fools to do.
8: Robert, where are you going? You come back here.
2: I've got my hat. Goodbye.
8: He can go as far as he likes, but Cyclone stays.
5: That's the spirit, Mother. Don't give in. Daddy's run you long enough.
8: He certainly has.
11: You know better than to threaten me that way, don't you, Joe?
0: And so do you, don't you, Eugene? You know better than to make a crack like that. I'm not going to have any more trouble with you, am I?
2: Oh, where's my hat?
0: Oh, you come back here, Eugene Hurley.
6: I'll have my hat, too.
5: Joe, you can't leave. We planned...
2: Out! Out!
5: All men are crazy.
0: And how they're crazy.
10: They won't drive us crazy, will they, Cyclone Baby?
5: You're quite sure Mr. Webster hasn't been at the club once this evening? Oh. Mr. Meadows, either? Oh. Thank you very much.
3: The father's probably sitting right by the phone coaching the man to say he's not there.
5: Can you think of any place else to call?
3: At 2 o'clock in the morning? Oh, I'm dead on my feet, but I can't fall asleep.
5: Well, the dogs are all asleep. Thank goodness.
3: Why shouldn't they? What worries have they got? Oh, I wish I'd never set eyes on those dogs.
5: Jessie's asleep. Sound asleep. Look at her.
3: Keep away from her. You'll wake her up. If she starts her weeping and wailing again, I'll go mad.
5: Where can they be? I should have thought Joe would come right back. Oh, this is infuriating. Hmm?
9: Huh? Who's that? What's the matter?
3: Nothing new is the matter yet. Go back to sleep.
10: Why, it's 2 o'clock in the morning.
12: Oh, isn't this awful?
3: There she goes again.
12: Oh, when I think of all the trouble I've caused you two, and you've been so kind. I'm to blame for everything.
3: You needn't advertise the fact. We understand perfectly.
5: Oh, Mother, that's being unkind.
3: Well, I'm a little tired of listening to her wailing. It's all I've heard since 5 o'clock this afternoon.
12: I know what I'll do. I'll kill myself. That's what I'll do.
3: Good.
12: Oh, you hate me.
3: I don't care if I can't sleep. I'm going to bed.
5: Mother, how can you at a time like this?
3: Well, I can't sit around and listen to her yodel for 9 or 10 hours more.
12: Why do you keep picking on me? What have I done?
3: Lydia, listen to that. She's just admitted she's to blame for everything. Now she asks what she's done.
5: Well, when you come right down to it, Mother, what has she done?
3: Wrecked my home, that's all. And you helped her, Lydia.
5: Me?
3: Yes, you know your father's a man of his word. Oh, you're a nuisance, the two of you, and so you're bow-legged mutts.
5: It was your own idea to keep Cyclone.
3: The silliest, most asinine thing I ever did was to waste my time and patience on you two simpering, whimpering females. Good night.
5: Mother's worried about Daddy. I hope the boys are all together.
0: Maybe they all jumped off the Brooklyn Bridge.
5: What would they be doing in Brooklyn?
0: Well, maybe they all got into a fight.
5: With whom?
0: With themselves and killed each other.
5: Jessie, what a horrible idea.
0: Well, my husband's got a terrible temper. I ought to know.
5: Jessie, I don't think I'll keep the new dog.
0: No? Well, then, I don't think I'll keep mine either.
5: You won't have to. I've decided to give Cyclone back to you.
0: To me? Why?
5: It'll make Joe happy. He's going to be my husband, and that's the idea, isn't it? To make your husband happy, if you can.
0: Well, don't you think I want to make my husband happy? Oh, I wish I'd never seen that flea-bitten pooch.
5: Why, Jessie!
0: I mean it. I'm scared to death. Eugene Hurley never did anything like this to me before in all his life.
5: If only Joe comes back, I'll forgive him everything. I mean I'll apologize. Hey, you know, I feel better just saying it.
0: I'm getting hungry. I always get hungry when I'm unhappy. But I'll apologize to Eugene, too.
5: Well, come on, I'll get you something to eat, Jessie. Come into the kitchen, dear.

0: quiet fellas. I thought they'd never leave.
1: Yeah, me too. If we get those dogs without waking them up, we'll be lucky.
0: Muzzle them with the hats. It's a new hat trick. Resourceful of you, Hurley. Splendid. Remember, now's the time to be resolute.
1: I've learned my lesson, Mr. Webster. I won't renege.
0: Me neither. Sleeping in my chair. The best isn't good enough for Cyclone. Ouch, go.
2: Got mine.
1: I got this one.
0: Shut up, you mud.
2: Oh, somebody's coming. Quick.
0: No, no, no. Hold on, fellas. I've changed my mind. Huh? We'll face them. Remember what I told you. A woman's got a bag full of tricks, but a man's got only one.
1: The hat trick.
0: Right. At the first scream, out. Never waste words. The less you say, the more she'll talk. The more she talks, the less she says. Never weaken, never apologize.
3: Daddy!
4: Oh, yes.
3: Jean, is that you, darling?
5: Yeah, it's me.
4: Oh. Robert, are you all right?
6: Hello, my dear.
4: I was so worried about you, George.
3: Oh, Eugene, I'm so happy to see you, I could cry.
5: Oh, it's nice to see you, Jesse.
4: Are you home to stay, Robert?
6: I stay, my dear, if the dog goes.
4: Robert, yes, dear.
7: Our engagement's on, Lydia. But no dog.
4: Tonight's taught me a great lesson, Joe. I want to apologize for everything.
7: All right, go ahead. I think it's coming to me.
5: And I'll stay, Jess. But that pooch, out.
3: Anything you say, darling. Anything you say goes.
5: Jumping mackerel, it works.
6: The hat trick.
5: It's a great life. Yes, sir. A great old life. But you've got to keep one step ahead of the ladies.

0: 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Tonight from Studio One, you have heard Fletcher Markle's production of Baby Cyclone by George M. Cohan. The adaptation was prepared by Addie Richton and Lynn Stone. And the original music was composed by Joseph Glover and conducted by Alexander Semler.
1: And now, in closing, may a producer identify the principals in our cast tonight. In the foreground of the unhappy life and times of Baby Cyclone,
2: Robert Webster
1: was played by Everett Sloan.
3: Lydia Webster
1: was Ann Burr.
4: Jesse Hurley
1: was Pert Kelton.
5: Eugene Hurley
1: was Ian Martin.
2: Joe Meadows
1: was played by Leon Janney. Catherine Rott was Mrs. Webster. And Donald Bain was a man barking a dog as Baby Cyclone. Next week from Studio One at CBS, our story is a melodrama. A dark and quietly sinister portrait of a man and his wife who are not as ordinary as they might appear to be, and of the inevitable results of a murder which are not as simple as they might have been. The story is Payment Deferred by Jeffrey Dell and C.S. Forrester, and with us as a visiting player in Studio One, you'll hear one of the really great actresses of radio and a new star in the sky of Hollywood, Miss Agnes Moorehead.
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0: Anything more for me to do around the house? I fixed the toaster, the door buzzer, the carpet sweeper, and the bathroom
1: ball. Not a thing, David.
0: Are you sure that's all closed?
1: Absolutely. Say, what's got into you tonight, David?
0: Nothing. I just feel like fixing things.
1: Well, I think that feeling like fixing things is an awful lot like fiddling while Rome burns. I'm not sure I like it, David.
0: You know, you're cute when you get serious.
1: You're whistling off key, David.
0: I suppose you think you can whistle better than that.
1: I certainly can.
2: You don't know how to whistle, Claudia. Never could.
1: I've been practicing, Mama.
0: All right, Smarty, let's see you.
1: You mean hear me.
0: Don't quibble, just whistle.
1: All right, but you can't look at me. Please don't look at me while I'm whistling, David. It makes me laugh.
2: She's very temperamental, David.
0: An artist, Mother. I'll turn my back. Go ahead now.
1: How can you turn your back when you're sitting down?
0: All right, I'll turn my head then. Now stop stalling. Go ahead.
1: Here I go. David, that's not fair. You're looking at me in the mirror.
0: You look like a fish.
1: Thank you.
2: You're not a very accomplished whistler if you can't do it when anyone's looking at you.
1: I'm as good as David is.
0: Who says?
1: I says. Besides, you look like a fish, too.
0: Insults won't help, darling. Everyone knows that whistling isn't a woman's work.
1: I am not like other women. I told you I can, only not when you're looking at me. Hey, I know what I'll do.
2: What now?
1: I'll go into the next room. You'll be able to hear me from there.
2: I've got a better idea. Why don't you both go into the next room and let David's poor old mother-in-law go to sleep now? On the hard couch that's her bed.
1: I thought you always liked that hard old couch better than your nice soft bed.
0: Don't you know that mother-in-laws are always looking for sympathy, Claudia?
2: Fine chance I have of getting sympathy from you two.
1: Besides, come Friday when we move, you'll have your bed back and you'll be sorry.
2: I repeat, I am tired. I don't care what you do, but please take your nonsensical chatter out of the living room. Good night.
1: I think she means it, David.
0: Could be. Wait till I gather up my stuff. Here's my pipe.
1: Don't forget the matches like last night. You nearly scared Mama to death.
2: I don't scare to death that easily.
0: The evening papers?
1: You've read them at least 8 times.
0: I haven't finished. Do you mind?
1: Oh, what's so interesting in them anyway?
0: Read them sometime and see.
1: Haven't got time. But, David, when you get to the ladies' page, tear out the recipe, will you?
0: Tear it out.
2: I don't care who tears it out, but please get yourselves going.
1: I think she still means it, David.
0: We're going, Mother. Sleep tight, sleep tight.
1: David, I've got an idea.
0: Tell me in the bedroom.
1: No, I'll tell you here.
2: Make it quick, Claudia.
1: I'd like to go for a walk.
0: You would, eh?
1: I would. A nice long walk. It's a lovely night out.
0: You know, that's not a bad idea. I think I'd like to take a walk,
1: Wonderful.
0: Too.
1: I'm all ready.
2: When you come back, try, if it's at all possible, not to awaken me.
1: She's ferocious when she's awakened at night.
2: I snap.
0: Like a dog.
2: More like a black bear. Now clear out of here, both of you.
0: I gotta put on a tie. I'll be right with you.
1: He doesn't really whistle badly at all, does he, Mama?
2: Better than you.
1: I think so, too.
2: David seems to be in fine spirits tonight, doesn't he?
1: Well, he certainly kept busy fixing things and whistling.
2: Never saw him fix or whistle so much before.
1: It's funny. I never thought David would be the kind of man who likes to fix things.
2: They all do, at times.
0: Who does what at which times?
2: I was afraid of that.
1: Of what?
2: You're contagious, Claudia.
1: What do you mean?
2: Now David comes into a room asking questions.
1: Questions. Questions.
0: Your mother is in a terrible mood, darling. Come on. Let's leave her with herself.
1: Hand me my jacket, David.
0: Here you are.
2: Don't get lost.
1: We won't.
2: But if you do, remember your name is sewn into the seam of your dress right next to the zipper. Go to a police station and tell them who you are. They'll bring you back.
1: All right, silly. Don't wait up for us.
2: Don't worry. I'm asleep already.
0: Night.
1: She does look a little tired, don't you think, David?
0: Well, she'll get more rest in a couple of days. When we move out.
1: She'll be lonesome, too.
0: Mother doesn't mind. Besides, we won't let her get lonesome.
1: I wouldn't want to live alone. Would you, David?
0: We're not your mother, darling. At her age, living alone is not so bad, I guess. Besides, she's an independent soul. She'll enjoy it. You wait and see.
1: She wouldn't tell us if she didn't.
0: No, but we could tell.
1: You think so?
0: I know so. Come on now. Where we walk?
1: Oh, out.
0: Now, into the elevator with you. What floor, m'lady?
1: Now, what kind of floors have you got?
0: Let's see. High floors, low floors, medium floors, wax floors, dance floors.
1: Like to go dancing?
0: Right now, I think we'll take the main floor. Down, down, down we go.
1: Now, somehow I never trust these kinds of elevators that go by themselves. I always think they're going to get stuck.
0: They never do.
1: Really, never?
0: Very rarely.
1: Well, I still don't trust them. I just don't see how they can run by themselves.
0: That's the way they're made.
1: They stop, they start, the doors open, one thing after another.
0: Just like so.
1: That's just what I mean. I press one button, stops on the first floor.
0: Well, where did you want it to stop?
1: On the first floor, of course.
0: Oh.
1: But why should it?
0: Because...
1: See, even you don't know.
0: Of course I know.
1: Then why?
0: There's a little man who sits on top of the car. And when you press the button that says one, that's where he takes you.
1: I don't believe it. There is no little man.
0: You're right, my dear.
1: Then how does it know?
0: Because you pressed the button. That's all you'll understand, so forget it.
1: It may be all I'll understand, but I won't forget it.
0: Yeah, now, be careful of that revolving door.
1: Come in the same compartment with me.
0: You scared to go by yourself?
1: Terrified.
0: Nice night.
1: Isn't it? A little damp, but nice.
0: Smart of you to suggest a walk, Claudia.
1: Oh, I'm a very smart girl, didn't you know?
0: I keep forgetting. Oh, it feels good to get out and walk.
1: David, now that we're away from the house, tell me what's wrong.
0: What's wrong? What do you mean?
1: I know something's wrong. Was there anything I did?
0: You're a dope. What could you do wrong?
1: Lots of things.
0: Well, you didn't do any of those lots of things tonight, dear.
1: Then what is it, David?
0: Look at the ring around the moon, Claudia. It's going to be a nice day tomorrow.
1: Is that what it means?
0: I think so.
1: What makes the ring, David?
0: Dampness in the atmosphere, I guess.
1: I like it. Almost as much as a clear moon. Mysterious.
0: Like the elevator that runs by itself?
1: It's not that mysterious.
0: You know, I'd rather be an architect than anything else in the world, I think.
1: I sometimes wondered if I were a man what I'd like to have been. Being an architect would have been nice, I think. Building things out of nothing. Houses for people. Schools. David, did you always want to be an architect?
0: No, or a farmer, but rather an architect.
1: We're lucky you're doing what you like to do.
0: You bet we are. I like the office. I like working with Roger. But still, sometimes I feel as though I'm not quite going in the right direction.
1: Like tonight?
0: Like tonight.
1: Have you felt like this before, David?
0: I guess so. But I can't quite put my finger on it.
1: That's only because you don't have to.
0: I don't even know exactly what it is I want to build. It's a feeling inside me. It's mostly that I feel as though I want to do something big. Leave something beautiful in the world. I'm sorry, darling. I don't suppose I'm making much sense.
1: It's enough sense for me, David. Oh, now look at the ring around the moon. It's sort of pinkish.
0: Right behind the tallest spire of that cathedral across the street. It's almost pierced by it.
1: It's kind of like a sign, isn't it?
0: Almost. I wonder how we happened to walk here.
1: I wonder.
0: Do you believe in signs, Claudia?
1: Oh, depends.
0: On whether you like a particular sign or not, is that it?
1: I like this one. David, do you believe in signs?
0: No. Not usually. Come on. Let's go in.
1: It's peaceful in here, isn't it, David?
0: Peaceful. Quiet.
1: It's almost like getting married.
0: Claudia, do you see the way the stone sweeps up? It's a good, clean line, isn't it? The man who built this said, I'm building a house, a meeting place, a place where people can come and meet their God.
1: It's big, but not frightening.
0: They know he's here whenever they come. Look around you, Claudia. It's in all these stones. You know, I think I understand something a little better now.
1: Yes, David.
0: I'm moving in the right direction. I'll build a great church someday, but not yet. I look around, and I can see. But I'm not ready, Claudia. Technically, I could build a place like this. I know how a flying buttress should be constructed. I know how the walls must be balanced for the high ceiling. The building would stand. It would be good, as buildings go.
1: But that isn't enough.
0: No. No, it's not half enough.
1: Maybe in a few years, David.
0: Maybe. And we've both suffered a little. We're too happy now, and life isn't all happiness.
1: Well, can't it be?
0: Well, it's happiness, tears, joy and sorrow, respect, love, humility. All of those things. When I know more of them, I'll be ready.
1: David, isn't there a way of building a cathedral without the tears?
0: I'm afraid not, Claudia.
1: David, let's leave. I feel almost as if someone's trying to take you away from me. Are we too happy?
0: If happiness is loving someone and being loved, we are very happy.
1: I hope it'll stay that way, David. Always happy. Always in love. Forever and ever.

The story material used on this broadcast was under the supervision of Rose Franken and William Brown Maloney, creators of Claudia. There's enough Coca-Cola so you can stock up. 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And now this is Joe King saying au revoir, and remember, whoever you are, whatever you do, wherever you may be, when you think of refreshment, think of Coca-Cola. 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
2: Good afternoon, ladies and gentlemen. This is Conrad Nagel welcoming you to the 15th of the new series of Silver Theater Dramatic Productions. Next week, you'll hear Myrna Loy. And in future weeks, James Stewart, Jane Bryan, Andrea Leeds, Lee Tracy, and others. Today, we're proud to present Mr. Leslie Howard with Rita Johnson in A Study in Triangles, an original dramatic fantasy by True Boardman. This is one of those stories you can believe or not, just as you wish. Maybe it never happened. But on the other hand, neither you nor I can ever be completely sure. And now the lights are being dimmed and the silver curtain is rising on the first act of Study in Triangles. It seems there was a certain author who was married to a most charming and understanding girl who was also an author. We first meet Steve and Marge Turner, that's the said author and his said wife, as they're entertaining friends at dinner one evening in, well, June is as good a month as any.
3: We're so glad you could come to dinner.
4: I'm not. I wanted to work.
3: Steve.
4: Well, why should I lie about it? What are friends for if you can't tell them the truth?
5: What are you working on now that's so all-engrossing, Steve?
4: Oh, if I told you, you'd laugh. You'd probably say I was crazy. You can wait and read this one when it's finished.
3: I wouldn't laugh, Steve.
4: No, you wouldn't, Marge. But that's because you're a kindred soul or something. Being writers, you and I live in a different world from Ray and Ella. Things that seem real to us only seem fantastic to them.
6: Barn a couple of humbugs. For instance.
4: For instance. Suppose I told you that I was writing a novel about my ideal woman.
3: You mean Marge?
4: Marge? Good Lord, no, Ella. I said my ideal woman. A wife is only an ideal till you married her.
5: Oh, Steve, that sounds just like Oscar Wilde.
3: Oh, go on about your dream woman, Steve. Who's she like?
4: She's like no one. She's different from anyone who ever existed. She has every element a man could ask in a woman, and in the exact proportions. Beauty, intelligence, mystery, whimsy. Everything. She's the most genuine person I've ever put into a book. The most believable, and yet the most perfect.
5: Well, I think you'd be jealous of her, Marge.
3: How do you know I'm not? But, of course, it isn't the first of Steve's heroines that I've had to compete with.
4: Well, none of the others ever came up to Sybil.
6: So her name is Sybil. What is she, a misunderstood shop girl?
4: She is not. She's a girl of noble birth back in medieval days. Her lover is a knight.
6: What's your name?
4: My name?
6: Oh, don't make me laugh. You're always the hero in your own novels.
4: The knight in this case is Sir Robert. But there's a reason why he can't marry the Lady Sybil.
5: I know. He's made a vow to go on a quest.
4: Nope, he's married.
3: And who am I, Steve?
4: Lady Elaine. I should say that the knight's wife is the Lady Elaine. She has been a good wife to him, too, and faithful, but...
3: How sweet of you.
5: Well, tell us more about this Lady Sybil, Steve.
6: Sure, unveil the Lady of Mystery.
4: I will not, and I'll tell you why. Because to you, she's a gag, something to joke about. Just another of the mad brain children of the mad Steve Turner. That's what you think, isn't it?
5: Well, no.
4: Well, you needn't lie. I know. Well, she's not a joke to me. She's real. The only real character I ever wrote. She's... Oh, don't let's talk about it anymore.
3: Steve.
6: Well, look here, old man. I had no idea you were so in earnest about the whole thing.
3: Well, we'd better think about starting.
4: Starting where?
3: For the theater, Steve. Have you forgotten? We were all going to...
4: The theater? Now, you don't expect me to go to the theater tonight.
6: How would Lady Sybil get along without him?
4: Now, look here, all of you. I'm in dead earnest about being wrapped up in this story. And nothing else is quite so important. And I will not waste my time going to see some play. Good night.
3: Steve.
5: Well, I must say...
3: I'm sorry.
5: Lady Sybil must be calling very insistently.
6: Yes, he's certainly serious about this ideal woman business, isn't he?
3: I don't know, Ray. I don't know how serious he is. I wish I did.
5: Poor Mark.
3: Poor nothing. I wouldn't trade him for any man on earth. Now, come on. Let's be started.

0: Now let's see. Now, as Lady Sybil stood before him, gowned in rich flowing silks, there could be no doubt. She was incarnate, the woman of whom Sir Robert had dreamed. She stood silent for a long time, and when at last she spoke, it was to complete the charm. Slowly, she said, what did she say? Oh, Sybil, Sybil, what did you say?
1: I am here, my lord. Fate, which truly guideth our lives, has brought me hence.
0: Yes, that's it. That's what... I beg your pardon. I didn't hear you come in.
1: Not hear me. Thou dost jest, Sir Robert.
0: Jest? Now, wait a moment. Who are you, anyway? If you're looking for a fancy dress ball or something, I assure you this is the wrong address.
1: If thou wouldst fain make laughter, Sir Robert, thou hast chosen a poor time. Thou knowest well I am the Lady Sybil, come many leagues through cold and storm for love of thee.
0: The Lady Sybil? You don't mean it?
1: Who else?
0: Good Lord, I'm dreaming. I've fallen asleep over my typewriter. That must be it. Steve, wake up, wake up! Ouch.
1: What is this strange ritual, beloved? Why smitest thou the table thus? Is it some charm?
0: You mean I'm really awake?
1: Faith, thou dost speak in riddles, Sir Robert.
0: But isn't there anything strange about me?
1: In truth, thy dress is different. Where is thy vest of chain mail?
0: I should have that on, should I?
1: And that machine before thee, is it some instrument of torture? Robert, thou hast not sold thyself to
0: the devil? No, only to a publisher. It's the same thing, you know. You don't find that funny, do you?
1: And truly, thy very speech has changed.
0: Oh, yes, I... Yes, in faith, it must seem passing strange. Yea, verily.
1: Ah, that is more than men I long have loved.
0: Tell me, fair damsel, thou knowest full well that I am in sooth already possessed of a wife.
1: The Lady Elaine? Of course. But thou shalt give her up.
0: Oh.
1: Oh, Robert, think not that I come willingly betwixt thee two. But only once in each 300 years do a man and woman meet who are to each other the perfect ideal. In such a case, how can anyone stand betwixt us?
0: I don't suppose they can. Oh, by heavens, you are lovely. And to think that I made you. I mean, that is my creation.
1: What sayest thou?
0: Well, I was just thinking aloud of the miracle of you. You are a miracle, you know. Never in all of history, let alone 300 years, has there been anything like you, like thee.
1: Oh, Robert, then thou hast made thy decision betwixt thy wife and me?
0: Oh, I must make a decision, must I?
1: Forsooth, at once.
0: Yes, well, look here, now, there's just one thing. If I decide against the Lady Elaine, what about her?
1: She will have to go. It is fate.
0: Oh, it's fate, is it? Oh, yes. Well, now, Sybil, please, this is a momentous decision. May I have until tomorrow to decide?
1: Tomorrow? Alack, it is 1,000 years.
0: Well, of course, nothing would surprise me.
1: But tomorrow it shall be. Meanwhile, beloved.
0: Oh, I...
2: Still working, darling? I was worried about you.
0: Oh, Elaine. I mean, Marge. This is the... Sybil. She's gone.
3: Darling, what's wrong with you?
0: Marge, look. Thou dost not... you don't see anyone else in this room besides me.
3: Someone else? I know.
0: Then what's a test for sanity? Ask me something, anything.
3: What are the primary colors?
0: Red, yellow, blue.
3: Right.
0: Then I'm sane. Do you know what it means?
3: What?
0: It means that she really was here. I've done it. It's wonderful.
3: Who was here and what have you done?
0: Sybil, I've written her into reality. She was here just before you came in.
3: Yeah. Well... You said that she was the most real character you'd ever written, but this is a little more than even I had expected. Tell me about her, Steve.
0: Oh, Marge, she's perfect. She's a vision of loveliness. She's unbelievable. By heaven, she is that, at least.
3: Well, her appearance rather complicates matters, doesn't it? After all, she wouldn't be here if you hadn't wanted her very badly.
0: But what's that to do with one of my characters coming to life? I've created hundreds of people on paper.
3: Yes, but you said yourself Lady Sybil was your masterpiece, the one real person you ever wrote, and apparently she's a bit too real.
0: Oh, no, but I mean...
3: You know, Steve, Perhaps I can account for Lady Sybil's appearance. Anyway, it's a theory.
0: What's that?
3: Well, I don't know if you've ever thought of it this way, but we writers are inevitably gods to the characters in our stories or plays. We bring them into being, control their destinies while they live, and whenever we feel so inclined to do so, kill them off. They're completely at our mercy.
0: Yes, we authors are gods to the characters we create. Marginal, there's wonderful philosophy behind that. But it doesn't account for Lady Sybil. Her destiny seems to have gotten out of control.
3: Exactly. Remember the legend of Pygmalion?
0: What, Pygmalion?
3: You know, the sculptor who carved the figure of a nymph so perfectly that he fell in love with her and then she came to life.
0: Oh, yes, yes. But the legends never come true.
3: Well, it seems that this one has. The real question now, Steve, is what are we going to do about it?
0: I don't know. If she'd only come back so we could talk it over. Sybil? Sybil?
3: She's gone, all right. Steve, forgive my curiosity, but did you touch her? That is, do you have any idea whether or not she was solid? I mean, flesh and blood.
0: Oh, yes. No. Well, come to think of it, I don't know.
3: It seems odd that she should have disappeared into thin air that way. Did she give you any inkling as to when she'd come back?
0: Well, she said something about tomorrow morning.
3: Oh. That doesn't leave you much time, does it?
0: Time?
3: To decide. Of course, she told you that you'd have to decide between us.
0: Yes, she said...
3: Mind my asking how you felt toward her?
0: You mean, am I in love with her?
3: I suppose that's what I mean.
0: Oh, good Lord, I hadn't thought about it. I suppose I should be in love.
3: Oh, I think you owe it to her.
0: Yes, I do.
3: Well, I don't like to seem insistent, but what are we going to do about all this?
0: If only the three of us could talk it over. Marge, we can, there's a way we can.
3: Huh.
0: Now, look here. If I've written of Sybil in my book in such a way that she came to life for me, why won't she for you? That's the answer, Marge. I'll go and get some sleep. Meanwhile, you read the manuscript and try to conjure up my Lady Sybil for yourself. If she should come back, you can wait.
3: All right, Steve. Oh, wait. Before you do go in there,
0: What are you looking in there for? Oh, you mean you think Sybil...
3: I must confess I wouldn't have been at all surprised, would you?
0: No, I know. But she isn't there, is she?
3: No, not that I could see. Now, go ahead, Steve. Wait. Kiss me.
0: Oh, Marge, my darling.
3: Thank you, Stephen. And now if Lady Sybil does beat me out, at least I'll have that to remember. Good night.
0: Oh, Marge, come here, Marge. Really?
3: Good night, Steve.
0: Good night.
3: Oh, Sybil, Sybil. Well, let's see now. Triumph of Sybil by Stephen Turner. Well, that's an ominous title. Oh, well. The lengthening shadows of sundown cast an air of enchantment over the purple heaths.

0: But now, as Lady Sybil stood before him, gowned in rich flowing silks, there could be no doubt. She was incarnate, the woman of whom he had dreamed. She stood silent for a long time, and when at last she spoke, it was to complete the charm. Slowly she said,
1: "Well, what did you say?
2: Thou wert expecting me, Lady Elaine."
1: "What?
0: Oh, then it did work. You're Sybil.
2: In truth, I am the Lady Sybil."
0: "Of course, forgive me. And you're all he said you were."
2: "Then Sir Robert has spoken of me?"
0: "Sir Robert?
1: Oh, yes, I must confess I know all about you. Well, that is, nearly all.
2: Robert has told thee that I am his ideal of womanhood."
1: "He intimated something of the sort, yes."
2: "Then, of course, thou wilt stand aside."
1: "That depends, Lady Sybil, that depends. Just a moment."
2: "Whither goest thou?"
1: "Whither goest I? Why, to complete this rather surprising triangle. This, it would seem, is a matter for all three of us to settle."

0: Before our silver curtain rises on Act Two of A Study in Triangles, starring Leslie Howard with Rita Johnson, we'd like to ask for 1 minute of your time, in return for which we can help you sidestep an embarrassing predicament.
1: All right, John Conti. 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
0: Once again, the lights are being dimmed and the silver curtain is rising on the concluding act of Study in Triangles, starring Leslie Howard as Steve Turner, with Rita Johnson as Marge Turner. Lady Sybil, Steve's ideal woman out of the dim yesterdays, and the heroine of his new unfinished novel has reappeared, this time to Steve's wife, Marge. And at the moment, Marge is waking Steve from a surprisingly sound sleep.
2: Steve, darling.
3: Oh.
2: Steve, wake up. It's Sybil. She's here.
3: Tell him I didn't want any.
4: Who? What? What did you say?
2: The Lady Sybil, your ideal woman. Remember, she came to life for me,
4: oh,
2: too.
4: Oh, good heavens, no. Hand me my robe.
2: Here.
4: Well, she's really here. What did she say to me?
2: Just what she said to you, that she come to claim you.
4: Oh, she has, eh? Well, wait a minute. What am I going to say to her?
2: That's what I'm wondering, too, darling. Are you ready?
4: No, yes, but look,
2: wait
4: a minute.
2: Come on. Oh, you're still here, I see, Lady Sybil.
5: I am, in truth, Lady Elaine.
2: Elaine? Oh, that's my name, isn't it?
5: Yes.
2: It's a nice name, Elaine. Oh, I brought Steve, Sir Robert.
3: Yes. Hello, Sybil.
5: I am returned, beloved.
3: Yes, so I see. You have, thou hast met my wife?
2: Lady Sybil and I have been talking.
3: Oh, you have. Well?
2: Well?
3: What were you saying, Sybil?
5: Surely, Sir Robert. There is no need to delay this interview.
2: She's quite right, my dear. It's up to you to make it as brief as possible. You know you're really the sort of chairman.
3: Yeah, I suppose I am, yeah. But you'll admit that this conference of ours is somewhat without precedent.
2: Well, suppose I help you out a bit. Lady Sybil, you expect me to leave, Steve, Sir Robert. In other words, to abdicate in your favor.
5: Understand, my dear Lady Elaine. It is not of my choosing. Fate.
2: I know, fate, the inveterate trickster. Well, in fairness to you, I think I ought to warn you about what you're really getting into.
5: Do you know much about Sir Robert? Know him? He is my ideal.
2: I know, your ideal man, and vice versa. I'm aware of that. But I wonder if you know some of the idiosyncrasies of his perfection.
3: Oh, my.
2: How he's always unbearable before 11 in the morning.
3: Oh, no.
2: How he's certain to insult every guest that ever comes into the house.
3: Oh, please.
2: How he can forget you so utterly that you'd like to strangle him. I was altogether the most impossible, thoughtless, inconsiderate, and thoroughly adorable man that ever lived.
3: Oh, Marge, that's nice of you.
5: Think not that her anger swayeth my affection, Sir Robert. I think of thee only as perfect.
2: You see, Steve, that's what you get for your autobiographical prevarication. After this, if you must write about yourself, you better paint yourself in your true colors.
5: Why speakest thou thus in riddles? Let us have done with bandying of words. What have you gone, Sir Robert?
4: Yes, but
2: he's right,
4: I
2: my dear. You must be done with bandying. You must bid me begone.
4: You want me to? Don't you care? About leaving, I mean?
2: Of course, I'm not happy about it, but at least there's some satisfaction in stepping aside for a Lady Sybil.
5: Thou art in sooth a valiant woman, Lady Elaine.
4: Ah, but now look here.
2: There's
4: now,
2: nothing
4: now.
2: Left to be said, see. Your duty is plain.
5: Faithful knight ne'er swerves from path of duty.
2: You hear that? Faithful knight ne'er swerves from path of duty, and you can't go back on chivalry, not you, so... I guess it's all over, Steve. Sir Robert. I won't pretend I'm not sorry. Lady Sybil, do you suppose that you could go back where you came from for an hour or two? Just give me till daylight to leave. It's so undignified to move out in the small hours of the morning.
5: When Robert and I should have eternity together, I can spare him to thee until the morn. I shall go.
2: Thank you. May I see you to the front door?
5: There is no need.
2: No, I didn't think there was.
5: Until the morn, Robert, beloved. Farewell.
4: Goodbye. Goodbye, Sybil.
2: You see, Steve, I told you that if there was some way the three of us could talk it over, it would be settled. And, well, I guess I'll go and start packing.
4: Packing? You're not really going.
2: Well, you wouldn't have me stay with Sybil in the house.
4: Why not?
2: Well, it would be frowned upon by the best society.
4: Well, the devil with society. Now, you listen, Mom.
2: No, darling, you listen to me. I am going. You see, whether Sybil is flesh and blood or not doesn't really matter. The point is that she's taken a place in your mind and your heart that I can't share. Not even with Sybil. I've tried to be noble and sophisticated about all this and not let you down, but I was lying. I am jealous of the Lady Sybil. Terribly jealous. So, it's goodbye, my darling. Good luck.
4: Now, you listen to me, Mom.
2: No, darling.

0: But she's your ideals. She's incarnate. Oh. The woman of your dreams. Why, you're the first man in all history to have the perfect woman come into your life.
1: Well, let her come into someone else's
0: life.
1: How
0: can you love her and speak like that?
1: No, no. Whoever said I loved her, you did. Well, now, get this straight. There's only one girl in the whole cockeyed world that I give a snap of my fingers about, and that's you.
0: Oh, darling.
1: Oh, kiss me, darling.
0: Oh, Steve, I was so afraid you wouldn't say that. I won't give you up to her. I won't ever.
1: No, of course you won't. That settles that.
0: What do you mean, that settles that?
1: That disposes of Sybil.
0: Oh, but it doesn't. She said she was coming back in a few hours, and if I know women, even ideal ones, she'll be back to claim you.
1: Well, I won't be claimed. The whole thing's nonsense. Oh, no, no, look, my darling, are you really worried about Sybil?
0: Mm-hmm. You see, trying to compete with a perfect woman is, well...
1: Now, look, for the last time, I don't want a perfect woman. I want you.
0: Oh, darling, that's the sweetest left-handed compliment I ever had.
1: Well, for your information, Lady Sybil's days, even her hours, are numbered. Now, you go and get some sleep.
0: Where are you going?
1: I'm going to stay here. I've got some work to do.
0: But, where will Sybil be?
1: Oh, Marge, no, no. Come, don't say you don't trust me.
0: Well, I trust you, Steve. It's just that I'm not any too sure of Sybil. I'd better stay out.
1: Oh, nonsense. Now, you go to bed and stay out of here. Stay out of here till I call you.
0: All right, as long as it's you and not Sybil. Goodbye, darling.
1: Goodbye.
0: Did I say goodbye? Oh, I meant goodnight.
1: Now. Sybil. Sybil. So you've really gone. And, young lady, you're not coming back. The triumph of Sybil, chapter the last. Plainly taken aback was Sir Robert at the sudden appearance of Lady Sybil.

0: Steve. Steve. Steve! Oh, Steve.
1: Oh, hello, my dear. Good morning. There. Ah, you're just in time.
0: Steve, it's morning. Lady Sybil, that is, she didn't come back.
1: No, I called her.
0: Oh. Sybil. Mm-hmm.
1: No.
0: Sybil?
1: No. Like this. Sybil!
0: Sybil!
1: You see, I'm saved. Delivered from eternity with an ideal woman. And doomed to a few mad years with you.
0: Oh, darling, you've done it, but how?
1: Here, look, you see these?
0: Yes, pages of manuscript.
1: It's the last chapter of my book. I wrote it. Now, just before I'd written Sybil into our lives, now I've written her out.
0: Steve, you killed her off.
1: Oh, Marge, no, you insult my poetic soul. No, of course not, no. I just made her a little bit more perfect than she was already. After Lady Sybil found out how much the Lady Elaine loved Sir Robert, she knew that it would be cruel of her to come between them. And don't you see, she was far too perfect for cruelty. Now listen, I'll read you the last few sentences. Sybil had gone as she had come, leaving behind with them both the memory of her loveliness, and thus she had fulfilled her destiny. Sybil had proved for all time that she was an ideal woman by going back to where all ideals must dwell, just beyond the horizon to the west.
0: Steve, it's perfect. Of course, that was the way out. How did you ever think of it?
1: Did you ever hear of a saying called love will find a way, my darling? Well, that reminds me. Hand me the first page, will you?
0: Here. What are you doing?
1: You see what this title page said? The Triumph of Sybil by Stephen Turner.
0: Steve, you're crossing it out.
1: Yes, you bet I am. Now, you read over my shoulder as I cite.
0: A new novel by Stephen Turner. Lady Sybil... passes by. Oh, Stevie.
1: No, don't Stevie me. Come on, let's go down and get some breakfast.

0: 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Back to Conrad Nagel, who is bringing Leslie Howard and Rita Johnson to the center of our silver stage.
1: Well, first of all, I'd like to thank Leslie Howard and Rita Johnson for a couple of swell performances.
2: Thank you, Conrad.
1: They will take care of several points of information. Number one, Leslie Howard can now be seen in Bernard Shaw's British-made Pygmalion. Number two, Miss Johnson can soon be seen in the Metro-Goldwyn-Mayer production, The Girl Downstairs, starring Franz O'Tone and Francesca Gall. And finally, we'll hear from our stars themselves.
2: Well, now, Rita, have you got any news?
3: No, have you?
2: Well, I just wanted to assure everyone that True Boardman's delightful fantasy was not meant to be taken too seriously.
3: Really, Leslie? No perfect women?
2: No, my dear Rita, no perfect women. There really are no Lady Sybils, except perhaps in our minds.
3: Makes me a little sad.
2: Yes, it is rather saddening, isn't it? But imagine how awkward it would be if a lovely creature popped out of nowhere every time you said a phrase like, slowly she said,
3: I am here, my lord.
2: Rita, did you hear that?
4: Yes, I did. Yes.
2: Just a moment. Slowly she said,
3: I am here, my lord.
2: Excuse me, Conrad. I think I'd better get out of here.
1: Good night, Leslie Howard. Good night, Rita Johnson. I pray that thou both replenish soon to our silver theater.

0: Before Leslie Howard and Rita Johnson come back to meet you in person, may we have a very special word with the women in our audience.
1: All right, John Conti.
0: Deep in every woman's heart, there's a longing for luxurious and beautiful things. And nearly always, there's one particular luxury she's set her heart on more than any other. For you, perhaps, it's the joy of having your dinner table gleam with lustrous sterling silver. Solid silver through and through. And believe me,

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0: Ladies and gentlemen, here is the author of tonight's play and the director of Radio City Playhouse, Harry W. Junkin.
1: Thank you, Bob Warren. Good evening, everybody. Although this is not by any means her first appearance on our show, we are very happy indeed to welcome Miss Jan Miner back to Radio City Playhouse. It was this talented young actress who opened our series last July 3rd with a sensational performance in a play called Long Distance. So stirring was the impression created by Miss Miner in this play that we repeated it some weeks later. It is, then, with justifiable pride that we welcome her back tonight in response to many, many requests from all across the country. She plays the part of Janet Wood, a role seldom equaled for the depth and intensity of emotion which it requires. Here is Jan Miner in Strange Identity, Attraction 21, on Radio City Playhouse.

0: Somehow I got out of that room. I don't know how, but I did. I got down the stairs and across the street and stumbled into the same dull, dirty little hamburger joint. I sat down in one of the booths. That's where I am now. I'm numb. I'm incapable of any thought. My mind refuses to function in the face of anything so fantastic, so incredibly evil. I've just seen something that no man or woman has ever seen before. And I'm stunned. I'm stunned and horrified. I'm so frightened that when the waitress brings my coffee, I'm not going to be able to speak to her. She's coming now. She thinks something's wrong with me because of yesterday.
1: That's 10 cents, lady. Thanks. Say, weren't you in here yesterday afternoon? Say, honey, are you all right? Listen, sister, you going to faint?
0: Please go away. I'm not going to faint. I've got to decide what to do.
1: Yeah? Well, don't do it in here, honey.
0: It began 4 weeks ago. I was riding in a taxi going north on Fifth Avenue. At 72nd Street, we stopped for a red light, pulling up alongside of a Fifth Avenue bus. We waited for a few seconds, and just as the light changed to green, I happened to look up. He was sitting on the bus. We were so close, we could have reached out and touched each other. I looked right into his face. Right square smack into his face. There's no possibility that I made a mistake. I was married to him for 5 years, and I looked directly into his face for at least 5 seconds. That's a long time. It's 1, 2, 3, 4, 5. That long. I looked right at him for that long. Then I slid down the leather seat onto the floor of the cab and fainted. The driver was very kind. Kind, nice-looking boy with a gentle voice. He brought me home. He helped me upstairs to the apartment. Then he went next door and got Grace Henderson to come in and stay with me for a little while. Grace was an old friend. I say was because now she thinks I'm not quite all there. And it's hard for friendship to stand up against that sort of thing. She got me undressed, propped me up on the couch, and poured me a stiff shot of brandy. Grace believes that brandy will cure anything.
1: Drink that, Janet. You'll feel better. Brandy cures anything.
0: Thanks, Grace.
1: You scared the living daylights out of me. Fainting in taxis. What's the matter with you, anyway?
0: Grace, hand me Clinton's picture.
1: What?
0: His picture on the table there. Hand it to me.
1: Why, sure, honey. Sure. There.
0: Thanks. You never knew him, did you?
1: Nope.
0: I wish you had.
1: Well, that's war.
0: Yes. It's funny that you know me so well, and yet that you've never known Clint.
1: I don't want to be brutal, Janet, but there's no use brooding over Clint. He's been dead for 5 years, and it's over, and that's that.
0: He's not dead.
1: I know, honey, and it's fine to think of him that way,
0: I saw him in a Fifth Avenue bus this afternoon.
1: You what?
0: That's why I fainted.
1: Janet,
0: I took a cab home from shopping. We came to 72nd Street and stopped. We pulled up alongside a bus. I looked up and saw him in the bus. He wasn't more than 3 feet away from me. I looked right into his face. And then I fainted.
1: Janet, baby, you mustn't talk that way. I know it's been tough getting over Clint. I know you were pretty gone on the guy. But, honey, this isn't healthy. He's been dead for 5 years, and you've just got to face it. You've got to stop brooding about it. You'll start seeing him at every street corner. That's the way people start going nuts.
0: I saw him.
1: Stop it. You're behaving like a...
0: Right into his face.
1: Janet, stop.
0: I did. I saw him. I looked at him for at least 5 seconds.
1: I'm going to call a doctor.
0: Well, you can call all the doctors you like. I saw him. I was as calm and cool as could be. I wasn't even thinking about him. I'd been shopping and had my hair done. Then I looked up at the bus, and there he was. You can call all the doctors in New York, but there's nothing neurotic or double-visioned or queer about this.
1: Janet, baby, it's so easy to be fooled in things like this. You saw somebody that looked like Clint. And just the way the lights fell or something, or the shape of his head. I mean, it's so...
0: He's alive!
1: Janet, the War Department never makes mistakes like that. Never. They sent you his belongings, his letters. You've made a mistake, baby, and it's upset you.
0: He was the strongest man I ever knew. He was so big. He taught me so much. He took me up into the mountains, and in 2 weeks I was skiing like an expert. He taught me to shoot, to ride. When he was with me, I could do anything.
1: Janet,
0: I began to get part of his mind inside mine. He took up painting one time, and 4 months later he gave a one-man exhibition. More than half the pictures were sold. That's what he's like,
1: Janet. Please, please.
0: He used to
1: don't.
0: Say that only geniuses were normal. That the rest of us were subnormal. He didn't think that he was unusual. He just thought that he utilized all of his ability. He had the most beautiful body I ever saw. On the beach, women, even men, would look at him. With all his strength and brilliancy, he was so tender.
1: Honey.
0: So tender. I could pick out his hand from every hand in the world. I know it wasn't any optical illusion, Grace, or mistake. He's alive. And I saw him.
1: I don't know what to say.
0: After 5 years.
1: What are you going to do?
0: I don't know.
1: Well, you could check with the War Department.
0: They wouldn't believe me.
1: No. No, they wouldn't.
0: You don't believe me, do you?
1: Yes, honey. But it's just that there's no possible way of explaining it.
0: Do you know anything about private detectives? How do you find one?
1: Why don't you call, what's his name, your lawyer?
0: Grange.
1: And you'd better get some rest or you'll break up. You look terrible.
0: I called Stuart Grange, my lawyer. He recommended a man named Powell, a private detective company. I made an appointment with Mr. Powell for the next afternoon, and then I tried to get some sleep, but I couldn't. Over and over and over, I asked myself, why? Why? Why? Why? Why would he be alive and in New York and not get in touch with me? Why? There was no answer. No reason. Why would he be alive and let me go on thinking he was dead? That's the first question Mr. Pop would ask me.
2: Why would he be alive and let you go on thinking he was dead? Why? What reason could there be?
0: I don't know.
2: All right. Could he be ill?
0: I don't know.
2: I mean mentally ill.
0: Perhaps. I don't know.
2: Have you checked with the War Department?
0: No. 5 years ago, they sent me his belongings and some letters. He's buried in the military cemetery in Cairo. That's what they said. If I went to see them, they'd... Well, you know how far I get.
2: Have you collected his insurance?
0: Yes, in a lump sum. I also have a war pension.
2: What would he be using for money?
0: I don't know.
2: Did he leave you reasonably well fixed? I mean, would the money be of no interest to him? Or now, you understand, I'm not trying to pry.
0: He left me $35,000 insurance, about $5,000 cash, and the pension.
2: Yeah, it's a very baffling thing. You know, you could have the casket sent
0: home. Mr. Powell, I'd like to start with the fact that I saw him alive yesterday.
2: Well, then we've got to find a reason.
0: Not yet. We've got to find Clinton first, and then he'll tell me the reason.
2: I don't think
0: no,
2: I'll
0: please,
2: be able to...
0: Please, help me. Can you imagine how I feel? I'll pay anything you ask.
2: The fee isn't important. It's we've so little to go on.
0: I brought you his picture. Sure you can...
2: Mrs. Wood, we often have missing person cases, but usually not one where there's such incontrovertible proof that the person is dead. The War Department never makes mistakes like this. They'd have every widow and mother and wife in the country raising the very devil. They absolutely never could declare a man dead until they've absolute and final proof. I think you've made a mistake, Mrs.
0: Will Wood, you stop treating me as if I were feeble-minded? I saw him, I tell you. Stop talking to me about the War Department. I saw him. I'm asking you to find him. I'm not asking for psychiatric help. I'm as sane and as sharp-witted as you are. If you can't
2: please,
0: be of any...
2: Please, Mrs. Wood, I'm sorry.
0: It makes me so furious. We've got to start with the assumption that he's alive. We can't prove he's alive. We've got to believe he is alive. And then we've got to try to find him.
2: Could there be any sort of secret mission, any reason why the government wishes your husband to be thought dead?
0: I don't know. It doesn't sound very likely.
2: Could he be having any sort of affair?
0: You mean a woman?
2: Yes.
0: Well, I suppose he could, but can you imagine a man pretending he's dead just because he's married and wants to live with another woman? Well, he'd come back and ask for a divorce.
2: Yeah, I suppose?
0: Oh, I've asked myself every possible question as to why there isn't any answer. You've just got to find him.
2: Well, Mrs. Wood, I'll put some men on it at once, and believe me, we'll do the very best we can. Now go home and write me a list of every place he ever mentioned or ever went to. We'll get busy right away.
0: How long does this sort of thing usually take?
2: Oh, 2 days, 2 weeks, maybe 2 years. Maybe never.
0: I see.
2: We'll keep in touch with you.
0: All right.
2: Mrs. Wood.
0: Yes?
2: You realize, of course, that if we do find him, there may be something behind his... Well, behind this, his strange behavior that will make you wish you'd never tried to find him at all.
0: I'm quite prepared for anything. Anything.

0: For 3 weeks, I heard nothing. I'd go to bed at night, and it would start. Why? Over and over. Why should he want me to think he was dead? Why, when we were so in love? So happy. So completely wonderful together. Why would he do this? Then I began to get sick. I couldn't eat. I began to go over our life together, wondering what I could have done that had made Clinton hate me. I exaggerated the silly little differences of opinion which we'd had. I began to manufacture terrible, non-existent crimes which I'd committed always against Clinton. And then I began to think that perhaps I had made a mistake. It couldn't have happened. He was dead, and I'd seen his double. I began to get a funny, twisting feeling in my legs. I'd be walking around the apartment, and I began to feel as though nerve was loose in my knees. And then one day, Mr. Powell phoned. They'd had some luck. They wanted me down there right away.
1: One of my men located him in a cheap walk-up on West 50th Street. He's apparently spending a lot of time in St. Patrick's Cathedral.
0: St. Patrick's Cathedral?
1: Yes, does that surprise you?
0: Yes, it does, rather. But I don't think I'd better wait.
1: Mrs. Wood, wait a minute. Don't go yet. I'm quite sure there's something... well, something sinister about this. I don't know why, but it's not like any case I've ever had before. I was wondering if you'd like me to go and see him first, then let you know what
0: no,
1: I...
0: No, I'll go. Give me the address.
1: It's written down. Here.
0: Thanks. You've been very kind, Mr. Powell. Very understanding.
1: You look very tired.
0: I haven't slept.
1: Try to get calmed down a little before you see him.
0: I'll be all right. I'll go in somewhere and have some coffee. I'll be all right. That was yesterday. I came into this frowsy little hamburger place yesterday afternoon. Yesterday, it looked exactly the same way it looks now. And it'll look the same way tomorrow. I came in here because it was right across the street from the address that Mr. Powell had given me. That was yesterday. Less than 24 hours ago. I've got to go over everything very carefully in my mind because I don't dare forget. I don't dare forget anything he said. I came in here yesterday afternoon about 4 o'clock... The waitress thought I was behaving strangely. I can hear the suspicion in her voice. I asked her for a check, and she said,
2: "Why, sure, honey. That's 5 coffees, 50 cents.
3: Listen, dearie, are you sick?
0: Here's a dollar. No, I'm all right.
3: Well, you don't look so good.
0: I'm all right. Keep the change.
3: Well, thanks, baby. Thanks a lot. And take care of yourself.

0: It's so dirty. So horrible. Dear, dear God. Whatever this is, give me the strength to be. Give me the strength to take it. Please, God. Please. I can't go on. Oh, and make him hide in this dirty, horrible house. To be. There's nobody home.
1: Say anything, just come in. Please don't say anything.
0: Is it really you?
1: Oh, Janet. Janet.
0: Darling. Darling, it doesn't matter. Whatever it is, it doesn't matter. Just so long as you're alive, I don't care. I don't want to hear anything. I just want to hold you like this and not care about why or what's happened. As long as you love me, there's nothing else that matters.

0: It's morning, Clint.
1: Yes.
0: We've got to talk about it now.
1: Yes.
0: You've got to tell me.
1: I know.
0: I'm waiting.
1: Janet. Janet, I can't tell you.
0: Clint, listen. There's absolutely nothing you can't tell me. I'm your wife. I love you. I love you so much that I'd forgive anything. There isn't anything you could have done that I wouldn't forgive. There's no crime, no wickedness, no nothing that I... But you've got to tell me. If we're ever to have any life together again, you've got to tell me why you let me think you were dead for 5 years.
1: We're not going to have any life together.
0: You're sick. That's it, you're sick.
1: No.
0: Darling, you've been through something. You need rest. Rest and a good food and a good bed and me. You need me.
1: No.
0: You know? Well, is there some sort of secret mission that you're on?
1: No.
0: That I... Well, has it something to do with the war?
1: No. Yes.
0: Well, then tell me.
1: I can't.
0: Darling, please don't torture yourself. Whatever it is, I can take it. I'm not afraid. I'll look after you. I want you to come home with me now. Away from this dreadful, dark apartment.
1: I'm not going home with you, Janet.
0: You're what?
1: This is my last day here. I may have to leave at any minute.
0: Well, I just can't understand anything
1: you say.
0: If I
1: tell you, it'll be much worse.
0: Well, nothing could be worse than this. Nothing. Not knowing what's behind this fantastic,
1: don't
0: incredible
1: thing. Don't make me tell you.
0: I demand that you tell me. You've got to tell me. Can't you understand that if you go on like this, I'll go crazy. I'll lose my mind.
1: Well, I saw you that day on the bus. I should have left New York and gone away. I knew you'd try to find me. I knew it would be like...
0: Stop it! Stop
1: I knew
0: it!
1: Would only
0: stop it!
1: You
0: stop
1: in the
0: it! Now... Tell me.
1: It happened in Cairo. I was on leave, 48-hour pass. A taxi I'd hired for the day ran over an old man. He was a funny, tiny, wizened old man. A beggar, an Egyptian. He didn't seem to be hurt very much, but he was so old that I made him come back to my hotel and lie down for a bit. He was very clean, but so old that his bones were like little bits of stick. I made him lie down in my bed for a few minutes. I gave him a sip of wine. Then he closed his eyes for about 10 minutes. Then opened them, looked up at me, and told me he was dying. He seemed glad. His whole face lit up. As though it were the most tremendous relief. He told me not to be worried, not to try to help him, that he was very old and quite ready to die. Then he reached into his clothes and handed me this.
0: What is it?
1: It's the holder.
0: The what?
1: The holder. It's a little wheelbarrow made of the finest coal. A tiny little golden wheelbarrow. And the green stone inside it is an emerald. He said it would be of no use to anybody but me. I didn't understand what he meant. He said I'd been picked.
0: Picked?
1: Chosen. I asked him what he meant, but he wouldn't say. He told me the halder brought good luck and bad luck. He said if I held it over my heart and wished that I'd get my wish, then he sort of breathed once and... I can't go on. I can't. Janet, please don't make me.
0: Yes, please.
1: Well, in just a few seconds, there was nothing left. Nothing. But a thin, fine, silvery powder. He just disintegrated in front of my very eyes. To dust. Dry. Fine, gray, dust as old as forever, like pumice powder. I didn't know what to do. I called the manager, but he wouldn't believe that anybody had just died in my bed. There was nothing there. Just half a cupful of dust. Dry, white, dust.
0: And then?
1: I went on with my leave. I was a little shaken, so I went out and got drunk. The next night, I reported back to camp. I blurted out the story in the mess fight. I passed the halter around, and everybody wished. Some wished for money, some for girls, some for... Of course, nothing happened.
0: Did you expect something? What?
1: No. Not really. I I don't know.
0: Then what?
1: Then I took it. And wished that you were standing in front of me. Everybody laughed. We knew there was nothing in it. Nobody believed the story. I certainly didn't. I felt sort of sheepish. That night, I went to bed. I got the Halder out and looked at it again. It sort of fascinated me. I began to imagine all sorts of wishes I could make. I wished that I could be made invisible, that I could move my body from one place to another instantly. Silly, daydreaming kid stuff.
0: Clinton, please come home. You're not well. You're
1: sick. Let me finish. Days passed. By January, this was 1943, the advance on Tunisia was stalled. German dive bombers were continuously in action. It was a time of horror and death, and all through those terrible days, the feeling gradually came over me that the Halder would, well, sometime when I was in desperate trouble, that it would help me. This feeling became very strong. I can't describe it, but it was very strong. One night, with 10 men, I was ambushed in a small mountain pass. We knew that it was the end. We knew we would all be killed. It was literally raining death. And I suddenly became terrified. I'd always been nervous in action, but never before had I lost control of myself. There were German planes everywhere. I stood up, screamed at them. Screamed at the world. I wished for just 1 month. I begged for a month. If I have to die, give me a month. Just 1 month. Any time in 5 years and 10 years. But a month. Give me back a month to see my wife again.
0: Clinton, darling, please come home. You're so sick. You're so terribly sick.
1: Janet, you may not believe this. I got my wish. I was instantly killed that night. Instantly killed. Yet I'm here with you, in this room. Don't you understand? I got my wish, and I'm leaving. I've got to leave.
0: Clinton, stop! Where are you going?
1: Janet, get away from that door, please. I don't want you to see this.
0: What, Clinton? What is it?
1: My month is up, Janet. I wished for a month back here again. I've had it. I've followed you in the daytime. I've watched you and seen you. But there was no use my coming back into your life. You'd made the adjustment. You were settled. You were happy.
0: I've never been happy without you. Never, Clinton. Please, please come
1: on. Janet,
0: over.
1: Get away from that door.
0: This is a nightmare. It isn't happening.
1: Janet. Janet, I...
0: Clinton. Clinton. Don't do it, Clinton. Wait. No! No! Clinton! Oh. Dust. Dust. Just in gray. Silvery. Dust! Somehow I got out of that room. Somehow I fought down the hysteria, the terror. I stumbled down the stairs, across the street, back into this horrible little hamburger place. I've got the Halder with me. I want to go with Clinton. If it worked for him, perhaps it'll work for me. I'm going to try. I just can't live without him. Oh, our loving Father, God in heaven. If this is a sin, forgive me, please. Please, God, forgive me. But I've got to go with him. I've got to go with Clinton. If I can.
2: Hey, Joe, did that dame that was acting so queer leave without paying her check? Always a fancy dress instead of a cheapskate. Hey, Joe, you deaf? Come here. And bring a rag. There's gray kind of dust stuff all over the floor.

have just heard Strange Identity, an original radio drama written and directed by Harry W. Junkin. Jan Miner starred in the difficult role of Janet Wood. Clinton was Bernard Grant. Other players were Ethel Arbert and Lyle Sudrow. The music was composed by Dr. Roy Shield and conducted by Joseph Garner. 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

Harry Johnson again. 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
2: Whatsoever house I enter, there will I go for the benefit of the sick. 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
1: The story of Dr. Kildare, starring Lou Ayres and Lionel Barrymore. Metro-Goldwyn-Mayer brought you those famous motion pictures. Now this exciting, heartwarming series is heard on radio. In just a moment, the story of Dr. Kildare. But first, your announcer.

0: Now, the story of Dr. Kildare, starring Lou Ayres as Dr. Kildare and Lionel Barrymore as Dr. Gillespie.
1: Blair General Hospital, one of the great citadels of American medicine. A clump of gray-white buildings planted deep in the heart of New York, the nerve center of medical progress, where great minds and skilled hands wage man's everlasting battle against death and disease. Blair General Hospital, where life begins, where life ends, where life goes on. Hello? Kildare speaking.
2: Oh, Dr. Kildare, thank heaven. I hoped you'd still be in the laboratory.
1: Who's this?
2: Nurse Hallett, in post-operative on the fourth floor. Doctor, I know you're not on duty tonight.
1: What's the trouble, Miss Hallett?
2: I'm not quite sure, but could you possibly come up here at once?
1: Why, yes, of course. I'll be there right away.
3: I just happened to go in the room, Doctor. You see, the patient isn't on my assignment, and I didn't know what to do about it.
1: Was there a doctor on call for this floor tonight?
3: Well, Dr. Pierce, but he's in surgery with an emergency case, and of course, I didn't want to call Dr. Carew.
1: A patient with a preoperative cardiac history should have had a special intern.
3: Well, there was one assigned.
1: Who?
3: Dr. Lane.
1: Lane, huh? Where is he?
3: I don't know, Doctor. I couldn't find him. Here we are.
1: Couldn't find him? Did you call the intern's dormitory?
3: Well, yes. Well, they said he went out earlier.
1: Went out? Come on, let's go in. Yes. Pulse rapid and weak. All right, Miss Hallett, bring an intravenous tray, standard strophanthen in 5 cc normal.
3: Very well, Doctor.
1: I may need some oxygen. Call the basement and have an inhalator sent up here.
3: Yes, Doctor.
1: And nurse, hurry.
4: Oh, Kildare.
1: Hello, Dr. Gillespie.
4: Come in now. I want to talk to you.
1: Sure.
4: Well, Dr. Kildare, how's the patient?
1: Patient?
4: Yes, the patient. I assume the term is familiar to you.
1: Oh, yes. Which one?
4: Which one? The one you just spent 2 hours with.
1: Oh, well, that was only a case of delayed post-operative shock. It's out of danger now.
4: What about that intern, Lane? Shown up yet?
1: Apparently those stooges of yours report even at night. I didn't make any report on Lane.
4: Why not?
1: Because if I reported him, he'd be kicked out of the hospital by 9 o'clock tomorrow morning.
4: Oh, what a pity. And for only letting a patient almost die. The injustice of it.
1: But the patient didn't die, Dr. Gillespie.
4: Yeah.
1: I've watched young Lane around here for the last year. Now, he's a hard worker, serious and conscientious. He's the best diagnostician on the whole intern staff.
4: Well, now, maybe he's out diagnosing something tonight. The fourth race tomorrow, for example.
1: He may have had a good reason for leaving. I don't know. But I'm not going to toss him to the wolves without finding out.
4: Jimmy, you're a resident doctor here now, and you've no business going around covering up for other interns.
1: Maybe not. But I'm still going to wait until I...
4: Ah, drat that. Gillespie speaking. Kildare? Yes, he's right here. Just a minute. It's Carew. He wants to talk to you. Our esteemed superintendent must have had his own stooges working tonight. Yeah.
1: Kildare speaking. But just a second, Dr. Carew. I don't know of any dereliction of duty. As far as I can tell, Dr. Lane simply misunderstood his instructions.
4: Duh.
1: And since there was no harm done, I suggest we drop the matter. I can't see any reason for an investigation. Yes, of course I have complete confidence in Dr. Lane. In fact, if you'll assign him to me for the next few weeks, I'll take full personal responsibility for his behavior.
4: Kildare?
1: Fine. Thanks, Dr. Carew. Good night.
4: Personal responsibility. It's a fine spot you put me on. I'm personally responsible for you. You ever consider that?
1: Dr. Gillespie, a man I have a lot of respect for used to say, when you believe you're doing the right thing, then go ahead and do it, no matter what it costs. And I agree with that.
4: Sentimental twaddle. Any man who told you that was a nincompoop.
1: And you ought to know. You were the man. Good night, Dr. Gillespie. as well come on in. It's your room.
5: Well, sure. This is quite a surprise.
1: I imagine. Been on an emergency call?
5: No, personal business. Oh, you mean the medical kit. I just happened to take it along.
1: I see. Was this personal business pretty important?
5: Well, so-so.
1: Care to tell me what it was?
5: No. I'd rather not. Mm.
1: Lane, I suppose you're wondering why I've been waiting here for you.
5: Well, I guess maybe you found out I was supposed to be on special assignment tonight.
1: That, and the fact your patient in 417 came pretty close to dying.
5: But I was sure he was out of danger.
1: Not sure enough. The worst thing is Carew found out about it.
5: Oh. All right, I'll start packing up my things.
1: No, sit down. Maybe we can work it out. You can start by telling me why you left here tonight.
5: I can't answer that, Dr. Kildare.
1: I told Carew I'd stand personally responsible for your actions.
5: Why did you have to do that? Nobody asked you to. I've never asked anybody for help around here, and I'm not starting now. We'll get by some way, and if we... I mean, I'll work things out my own way.
1: You said we. Who's we?
5: I have nothing more to say.
1: You're carrying pride too far, Lane. It's only making it tough for both of us.
5: I'm sorry. I've already told you I left here tonight for personal reasons, and that's all there is to it.
1: That's not all there is to it. On the day a man walks out of medical school and starts internship, his personal business, right then and for the rest of his life, takes a backseat to his profession. If he's not willing to accept that, he hasn't any business going into medicine, and you know it. You believe it as much as I do, or at least you did. Now, what's come over you?
5: I'm sorry, Dr. Kildare. I have nothing to say.
1: All right, Lane. Report to me at the lab in the morning.
5: You mean I've still got my job here?
1: Sure, why not? I told you I'd covered for you with Carew. That's late. Better get some sleep.

0: understand you want to see me, Dr. Gillespie. What's up?
1: What's up? What? Can't I ask a man to drop in here for a friendly visit without having a motive behind it?
2: Oh, sure, sure.
1: Well, however, as long as you are here, there does happen to be, Parker, get away from that keyhole.
3: Well, I wasn't even near the keyhole.
1: Look at her. Pops out just like a jack-in-the-box.
3: Oh, you...
1: Big ears.
3: Oh, someday oh!
1: Sit down, Jimmy, sit down.
0: Thanks.
1: Now, what's on your mind?
0: Oh, just wondering how soon you'll get to the point.
1: Point? Well, all right. I want to know about that protege of yours, Lane. Wasn't that his name?
0: No complaints. He stuck right on the job all week.
1: Uh-huh. Find out why he left that night, Jimmy?
0: No, and I wish I could. Something's pushed that kid right to the breaking point, and I don't know what it is. He can't get past that independent pride of his. I just don't know.
1: Yeah, another victim of the invisible diseases.
0: Oh?
1: Fear, worry, frustration, doubt. They take more lives than cancer and heart trouble put together. Invisible diseases. Jimmy, you made a big mistake when you stopped Carew firing Lane.
0: You don't throw a man out of the hospital because he has a disease.
1: You do when he's a doctor. At least until he's over it.
0: If Lane were suspended, he'd never get another chance, and you know that.
1: Well, good thing. Saved a lot of trouble. Yeah. Kildare, have you been doing any spectroscopic work in your lab lately?
0: Well, no, of course not.
1: Planning to?
0: Oh, why?
1: Well, I have a requisition here from the instrument storeroom. Ordinarily, I sign these things as a matter of routine. But I happen to take particular notice of this one.
0: Why so?
1: It's for a Type C analytical spectroscope. A delicate instrument they don't have a call for once in 6 months. Highly portable and worth about $800.
0: Still don't see what you're driving at.
1: Mm-hmm. Just this. It says here the spectroscope was put on permanent charge to Kildare's laboratory.
0: What?
1: And picked up by... Oh, yeah, here it is. By Dr. Lane.
0: But Dr. Gillespie...
1: About all that's left for him to do next is to dynamite the building.
0: All right. I'll sign that requisition myself.
1: Right to the bitter end, huh? Never say die.
0: There you are.
1: Well, what now, Don Quixote Kildare?
0: I guess we better go have a talk with Lane. Well, his clothes are still here in the closet, Dr. Gillespie. Books there on the desk. He hasn't skipped out, apparently.
1: Probably trying to sell that spectroscope somewhere. Cashing in on the loot, I think it's called.
0: Oh, we don't know that's why he took it.
1: Money. Every time an intern gets himself in trouble around here, the reason for it's always money.
0: You mean the lack of it, with the salary an intern gets?
1: The lack of it, love of it, too much of it, it's still money. Makes big men out of little ones and little men out of big ones.
0: Crazy fool.
1: Eh?
0: He's in a state of mind for it, too. Hello, Sally. Get me Wayman down in the garage and hurry.
1: Kildare, if it isn't asking too much, just what is all this about?
4: Vehicle department. Joe Wayman took.
0: Joe, this is Kildare. Got anybody to leave on call down there?
4: Yeah, a couple of boys, Doc. What's cooking?
0: Emergency. Warm up an ambulance and wait for me and be right down.
4: Gotcha, boys. I'll have it on the ramp.
1: What's going on?
0: Here, look.
1: Life insurance policy for $5,000 on Robert Lane.
0: Yes, taken out only 3 weeks ago. Name's Margaret Evans as beneficiary. Address down on the east side.
1: Well, what about it?
0: If you're right about money being the cause of his trouble, that policy pays double indemnity for accidental death.

0: Now we continue with the story of Dr. Kildare, starring Lou Ayres as Dr. Kildare and Lionel Barrymore as Dr. Gillespie.
1: It's your place, boss.
2: The address on the policy was 3819. Come on, Joe.
1: 3819. Evans.
3: Evans? Hey, you know something?
2: Know what?
3: This is the place Jackson come on a call about 2 hours ago, and he bring back a dame named Evans. A maternity case.
2: What?
3: You know, she's gonna have a baby.
2: Thanks, Joe. Look, are you sure of that? Who was her doctor?
3: Dr. Long. She called him, and he give us the order. Is this dame a friend of yours?
2: No, or a friend of a friend. Apartment D. Must be near the back.
1: Kind of a crummy looking dump.
2: Here we are.
1: Well, who you want to see, her husband?
2: Yes, her husband.
1: He must be out. Hey. It was. The door ain't locked.
2: Oh. All right, let's go in. Find the light, Joe.
1: Yes. I got it. Nobody home.
2: Not much of anything else, either. Pretty barren room.
1: Yeah. This shed is... I bet there's not even mice. A notebook here on the table.
2: Notebook? Let's see it, Joe. Funny.
1: What's funny?
2: It has about a dozen names and addresses with symptoms, diagnoses, and treatment listed under each name. I don't quite see how this ties in unless...
1: Doc, let me ask you one thing. Do you know what we're looking for?
2: I thought I did, but... Well, come on, let's start working down the list. We may be too late already.
1: Okay. You know, boss, that photograph back there on the dresser looks a little like Dr. Lane.
2: It ought to. That's who it is.
1: Of course it ain't him, but... Hey, it is.
3: It is?
2: Sure. It's Lane. Come on, Joe. Let's go. Wait here, Joe. Be right back.
1: This better be it, Doc. We only got 2 more names left on that list you found.
4: Yes?
2: Good evening. You're Mrs. Riccardi?
4: Why, yes.
2: I'm looking for a man named...
5: There. I'm here. Come on in.
2: Hello, Lane.
5: Good evening, Doctor. Fancy meeting you here.
2: Quite a coincidence. You're treating a patient here?
5: Yeah. The little girl asleep there on the bed.
2: Oh, yes. I think this one was listed as arrested tuberculosis.
5: You seem to have found out a lot of things. I was just leaving, unless you'd like to check my diagnosis.
2: No, I'm sure it's all right. Let's go.
5: Same treatment, Mrs. Riccardi. Keep her quiet and keep her on that diet.
4: Yes, Doctor. You're coming next week, Dr. Lane?
5: Well, yes. Or somebody will. Good night.
2: Let's stop here a second. How long have you been practicing illegal medicine down here, Lane?
5: About a month. How did you find out about it anyway?
2: I didn't. I came down here because I found an insurance policy you took out 3 weeks ago.
5: Oh. Well, that was only meant for a last resort.
2: You were badly in need of money, is that it?
5: Yes.
2: And that's why you finally took the spectroscope, I suppose?
5: You don't miss any bets, do you?
2: Did you sell it?
5: Pawned it. $300.
2: All right. Let's go pick it up before we go back to the hospital.
5: I don't have the money.
2: I do. Come on.
6: Good evening, gents. Something I can do for you?
2: Yes, I have a pawn ticket here. I want to pay the loan and pick up the article.
6: Oh, yeah. Fine, fine. What is the article?
2: An analytic spectroscope.
6: Oh, yeah, an analytic... Sorry, Mac.
2: About what?
6: This here spectroscope, I ain't got it.
2: Well, this ticket represents a claim on it. Why haven't you got it?
1: Boss, you want I should tap him one with the wrench? Easy,
6: Mac? No, wait a minute, Mac. Don't start no rough stuff. It ain't my fault. Go argue with the police.
2: The police?
6: Sure. Some inspector from the precinct house phoned trying to locate it. When I said I had it, he sent over a stenographer to pay the loan and pick it up. What could I do?
2: Well... That does it. Come on, Joe.
1: Boss,
3: Maybe I should tap him once to see if he's telling the truth.
2: Forget it, Joe. I can't understand how the news got out so fast.
3: Everybody always finds out everything in that hospital.
5: What happened, Dr. Kildare? Didn't you get it?
2: Sorry, Lane. The police have already picked it up.
5: The police? Well, thanks for trying, anyway.
2: I'd hope we could work out this part of it at least before I told you about Margaret.
5: Margaret? What about her?
2: She's at the hospital. Been there since around 7 o'clock.
5: I knew the time was getting close. Look, we got to get back there right away.
2: All right, let's go. For the time being, Lane, forget about this other. You'll have enough to worry about your wife.
5: My wife? She's not my wife.
2: No?
6: You mean you two ain't married?
5: Of course not. Margaret's my sister. Come on, Wayman, hit that siren. So as I say, Dr. Kildare, 3 months ago, Margaret's husband left her. She came here to New York. She didn't have any other place to go. See, we've been on our own ever since we were kids, and I've always looked out for her.
7: Calling Dr. Everett.
2: Why didn't you tell someone about it? We could have worked out some solution right here in the hospital.
5: I've always handled my own problems in my own way.
2: In this case, it wasn't a very good way.
5: I was wrong. But things were pushing so fast that... Well, anyway, it's done. All I hope now is that Margaret gets along okay.
3: She's been in that delivery room nearly an hour now, boys. You think something more to be done?
2: Such as what?
3: Well, I don't know. Something.
8: Well, I'll swan. Now, this isn't the first baby I ever heard of that had three godfathers waiting for him to arrive.
2: Hello, Parker. How's it going in there?
8: Oh, any minute now, Dr. Kildare. And Joe Wayman, you'd better get down to that garage where you belong. You know what'll happen if Dr. Gillespie catches you up here.
3: Ah, him. I'm getting tired of him yelling like that. The next time he barks at me, I'm going to throw him a can of Strong Heart. He can't talk to me like a dog. Why, the next time he tries that,
9: Wayman,
3: I'm going to get down
9: to the garage where you belong.
3: Yes,
9: go on.
3: Yes, sir, Dr. Gillespie. Yes, sir, right away.
9: And big ears, Parker. Look at you, twittering around like an expectant father.
8: Well, I am not.
9: How do you know you're not? You ever been a father?
8: Well, of course not. I...
9: Go on, now, go on. Get back in there and go to work. Scat.
8: Oh, horrible man.
9: Well, now that I've properly littered the field with bodies, how's your sister?

0: Parker said any minute now.
1: Good, good, good. Then everything seems to have worked out all right.
0: Well, I wouldn't quite say that. At least, not as far as I'm concerned, Dr. Gillespie.
1: What's that? Well, now, Kildare, I thought you'd assumed responsibility for this boy, and we're going to get everything straightened out for him.
2: Well, one thing got out of hand, Dr. Gillespie. The police have that spectroscope.
1: Spectroscope? You don't mean the one that's standing on the desk down there in your laboratory.
2: What?
1: I saw it myself less than half an hour ago.
2: Oh, I thought the police got into that pretty fast. Dr. Gillespie, were you the inspector who had it picked up from the pawn shop?
1: I don't know what you're talking about. And Lane, you owe me $300, payable 1 year from the day you graduate.
0: Dr. Gillespie, Kildare, I... Thanks.
3: Well, gentlemen, in case anybody's interested, it's a boy.
0: Oh, thank heaven.
1: Boy, eh? Parker, did Dr. Long say so, or is that your own idea?
3: Oh, poo to you, Dr. Gillespie. At times like this, you can just take a back seat for once. You've never been a mother.

0: Now, once again, the story of Dr. Kildare, starring Lou Ayres as Dr. Kildare and Lionel Barrymore as Dr. Gillespie.
1: Jimmy, for the world's greatest diagnostician, it was very simple. I put all the facts together, diagnosed a pawn shop, and started phoning. I got the right one on the seventh call.
2: All right, that explains it.
1: You know, you ran up quite a criminal record for yourself. Aiding and abetting an intern in dereliction of his duty, in practicing medicine without a license, and the grand larceny of hospital property. Remarkable. And I suppose you think it was all worth it.
2: Yes, I do think it was worth it. Lane will be all right now. All he needed was to have the pressure off long enough to let him start thinking straight again. Without help, he'd have been no use to anybody. And as it is, he'll walk out of here next year a doctor. A good one. We don't have too many of them. Yes, I know it was worth it.
1: You know, Jimmy, you've got one of those invisible diseases yourself.
2: Such as?
1: One called chronic faith in human nature.
2: Sounds serious.
1: It is. No cure for it either, as far as I know. Of course, there's not much pain, except when complications set in.
2: Maybe I could try cold showers or a change of diet.
1: No, Dr. Kildare, I'm afraid you'll just go on suffering from it as long as you live.
2: Well, in that case, Dr. Gillespie, suppose we don't worry too much about it, because I never felt better in my life.
0: You have just heard the story of Dr. Kildare, starring Lou Ayres and Lionel Barrymore. 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
1: Dad.
2: Hiya, Mr. Duran.
1: I thought you'd gone upstairs.
2: I started to, but overheard Biff tell you about his appointment.
3: Isn't it ironic, Mr. Duran, that I should get my appointment today of all days?
2: Yeah, very ironic. You might even say they got rid of me to make room for you.
3: Got rid of you, sir?
1: Dad's been asked to retire, Biff.
2: Oh, no. I have retired. Well, that's the polite way of putting it. Actually, I was given my walking papers by the same person who handed you your appointment.
3: Gosh, I don't know what to say.
2: Well, if you've got the sense I thought you had the night I consented to let you marry Susan, you'll tell the commissioner to keep his appointment, that you don't want it.
3: But I do want it, sir. It's something I've hoped for all my life.
2: So that in 30 years they can do to you what they've done to me? Kick you out in the street? Now, come on. Be smart, son. Get into some other kind of work. Something where after 30 years you're a somebody. You're not a man without a job or even a future.
3: But there's nothing else I want to be, Mr. Duran, except a police officer. The thing that you once wanted to be one. Well, I'm sorry if you feel I've taken your place on the force.
2: Nobody can take my place on the force. Especially not some green kid fresh out of an academy.
3: Oh, I didn't mean it that way, sir.
2: I don't care how you meant it. But I'm telling you right here and now, I won't let my daughter marry a cop.
1: Dad, you can't mean that.
2: You'll see whether I mean it or not. And now, Mr. Evans, I think it's time you said goodnight.
3: But...
2: Goodnight.
3: Yes, sir. Good night, sir.
1: Oh, wait, Biff. I'll go to the door with you.
3: Never mind, Susan. I'll get out all right.
1: Dad, just a minute. I want to talk to you before you go upstairs.
2: We'll talk about it in the morning, Susan. I'm tired.
1: Oh, no. We'll talk about it right now. Dad, you had no right to say those things to Biff. Especially about not allowing me to marry him.
2: You still happen to be my daughter.
1: I also happen to be 21 and privileged to marry whom I want.
2: But you never would. Not without my consent. I saw to it that you were brought up that way.
1: I might surprise you, Dad.
2: Well, I'm not worried that you will.
1: But, Dad, you can't mean...
2: Good night, Susan. We'll talk about it tomorrow.
1: Taking up reading the comics?
2: Oh, this is funnier than the comics. It says here in the paper that those false-faced bandits held up another store today.
1: And you think that's funny?
2: Oh, very funny. You know, in 3 weeks, they've held up 7 different supermarkets, and not one of the commissioner's bright boys have been able to come up with so much as a clue to who they are.
1: Because nobody's been able to identify them. They were those rubber false faces all the time.
2: Yeah, but the newspapers aren't accepting that as an excuse. They're blaming it on the inefficiency of the police department. And its new commissioner. Look, it says right here on the front page that if something isn't done to curb the crimes, they're going to demand his resignation. It doesn't look as if his bright boy's reflexes are doing so good, does it?
1: You're just sitting back gloating because they can't do anything.
2: That's right. And you know, because by a very nice, happy little coincidence, I've been off the force exactly 3 weeks. Same length of time these false-faced bandits have been active. Oh, yes. I'm enjoying this very much.

0: Dad, what I'd like to know is why you dragged me halfway across town to this supermarket when we have one right in our own neighborhood.
1: Well, they got a special here today that they didn't have in our neighborhood. 99-cent coffee for only 65 cents a pound. And lettuce, too, 10 cents a head.
0: Of course, you never stopped to consider that it costs money for gasoline to drive over here.
1: Well, of course, I considered that, but...
0: Oh, never mind, Dad. Well, we've got everything we need from here, I guess. Let's get checked out, huh? All right, here we are. Well, this looks like the shortest line right here.
1: Yeah.
2: Hold it. Stay right where you are, everybody. And nobody will get hurt. Hold it, lady.
0: Dad, it's a holdup. It's the false face bandit.
1: Well, so it is. That fella just spoke with the gun. He has a Mortimer Snerd mask.
0: And that man standing just inside the door is Pappy Yoakum.
1: And look, there's Frankenstein over there by the other register.
0: Oh, Dad, do something.
1: With me?
0: Well, yes. You know what to do in a situation like this. You're a cop.
1: I was a cop.
0: Surely you're not going to let them get away with this holdup.
2: Now, you cut the gab, lady. Hand over your dough.
0: Dad.
1: The man has his hand out. Now, do what he says. Give him your dough.
2: You too, Pop. Fall over.
1: Yes, sir. Well, I'm afraid you're in for a bad take for me. All I've got is some loose change in my pocket.
2: Give me it. Huh. Turn around so I can frisk you.
1: Yes, sir.
2: Not even a wallet. Yeah. Aren't you guys ready?
3: Yeah, okay.
2: All right, now get this, everybody. Count to 100 before you try following us. Because if you don't, the first head that pops out of that door gets plucked.
0: All right, let's go. Dad, there they go out the door. Go after them.
1: What, and get shot?
0: But you can get their license number.
1: What for? 10 to 1, it's a stolen car.
0: You mean you're just going to stand here and do nothing?
1: No, I'm going to do something. I'm going to count to 100, just like the man said.

0: And so the curtain falls on the first act of today's radio drama, Deep Blue, starring William Demarest, and brought to you by Carnation Evaporated Milk. Before we return to the second act, let's hear from our authority on foods and cooking, Carnation's home service director, Mary Blake. Mary, we'd like to have you tell us about your latest idea for cutting down the family food budget.
1: All right, Art. You know, a great many homemakers are first introduced to Carnation Evaporated Milk by their doctors. Usually the pattern goes something like this. First, the doctor recommends Carnation for baby's formula. Second, mother is delighted with the results, and then later discovers how wonderful Carnation is for cooking, too. If you already have Carnation in the house for your baby, you most certainly should be enjoying its many other advantages as a cooking milk.
0: By all means. And that's why we keep reminding everyone that since it's concentrated, Carnation has more uses than any other form of milk.
1: That's right. You see, Carnation is good country fresh cow's milk concentrated to more than double richness in all the elements of whole milk. Nothing is removed but water, and nothing added but vitamin B.
0: So you can use it for most of your cream purposes and all of your milk purposes.
1: Yes, and save money at the same time. Carnation, you know, costs far less than bottled milk and less than half as much as cream. So, mothers, I hope you'll follow this suggestion. After you make your baby's Carnation formula, use what's left in the can to make your mashed potatoes creamy smooth, or to cream your husband's coffee, or to give extra richness and nourishment to your favorite canned soup.
0: Yes, for baby feeding, for cooking, for coffee. 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

0: We return now to the second act of Deep Blue, starring William Demarest in the role of Tim. On the way home from the supermarket, where Tim Duran and his daughter had just witnessed the false-faced bandits pull their eighth successful holdup, Susan sat in the front seat of the car beside her father, staring into his face with a strange, searching frown.
1: Dad, why did you insist on us going to that particular supermarket today?
2: Why, I told you they had a special on coffee in there.
1: No, I mean the real reason.
2: I don't know what you mean.
1: Oh, I think you do, Dad. Now that I recall, it all seems very strange.
2: What seems strange?
1: Well, at the last few times the false-faced bandits have staged their holdup, we preceded their visit to the place by a couple of hours or so.
2: Oh, that just could be a coincidence.
1: Yes, Dad, I know it. It could be. But I'm wondering if it was.
2: You're accusing me of being in with the gang?
1: Well, of course not. Only...
2: Only what?
1: Well, I wondered all along why you showed such interest in the operation of the different markets we visited. Why you always managed to strike up a conversation with one of the clerks. Now that I think of it, you always commented on the number of entrances and exits each place had.
2: Ah, that's only natural curiosity.
1: You've taken such keen delight at their success and the way the newspapers have been riding the commissioner. And on top of all that, I can't understand why you didn't do anything to stop the holdup today.
2: I told you, I wasn't in the mood to play target. Let's just leave it that way.

0: Hiya, Susan. Where's your father?
1: Why, he's right in here.
0: Oh, there you are, sir. I've got to speak to you.
2: About what?
0: I just heard that you and Susan were in that supermarket on the other side of town when it was held up by the false-faced bandits.
2: That's right.
0: Now, your ears on the first taught you exactly what to look for in the holdup. There must be something about the men who held up the store that you can identify them by.
2: I don't remember.
0: Or do you mean you don't want to remember?
2: Look, it's the job of the police department of this city to catch crooks. I'm just a private citizen.
0: I can't believe that you really feel that way, sir. Not even if you do have it in for the present administration.
2: Well, I do.
0: Mr. Durand, I've never said this to you before, but one of the reasons I wanted to become a cop was because of you. Because I admired you. The things you did on the force. And I wanted to be just like you. Ask Susan if that isn't true.
1: Oh, it's true, Dad. You told me that many times.
2: So what am I supposed to do?
0: Just tell me what you noticed about those men in the store.
2: I told you I don't remember anything. Now, if you two don't mind, I'd like to go upstairs to my room.

0: Police headquarters, Detective Division, Sergeant Wallace speaking.
1: Ed, this is Tim Duran.
0: Hello, Tim.
1: Say, did you dig out that file I wanted on Nobby Three-Fingered Nugent?
0: Sure thing. Hold on a minute. Yeah, got Nugent's card right in front of me. Out on parole. Got out about 6 weeks ago. Lives at 6084 Regent Street, this city.
1: That's just what I wanted to know.
0: Hey, what's up, Tim? Anything I can do to help?
1: No, Ed. Thanks. This is my party. The payoff on a little job I've been working on for 3 weeks.
0: I don't follow you, Tim.
1: Well, you see, Ed, from the very first job that these bandits pulled, I followed their every move, just as if I was looking over their shoulders.
0: You did?
1: Yeah. Yeah, insisted on going with Susan to just about every supermarket in the city, hoping to bump into them. And tonight, we did. Worked their timetable out right down to the minute they struck.
0: And Nobby Nugent is one of the holdup men?
1: Right. This, Ed, is where those 30 years of experience paid dividends. All along, I figured it was a professional job, and that all I'd have to do is to see him in action, listen to him talk, to know who they were.
0: Yep. Sit and watch in the police lineup day after day the way you did must have acquainted you with every crook in the city. So you could spot him even behind a mask.
1: Yeah, and tonight, when one of those hold-up men stuck out his hand, I saw he had two fingers missing. I knew he was Nugent, especially since he wore sharp clothes and had the right build.
0: Tim, if you're going to visit Nugent, I want in on it.
1: Nothing doing, Ed. I told you this is my surprise party for the commissioner. To show him a guy of 51 could do things better than his bright boys.
2: And since my retirement papers haven't gone through, I'm still technically a cop. And I outright do.
0: Okay, Tim, you win. I sure wish you luck.
2: What's wrong with you two guys? We got a perfect setup.
3: I still think maybe we ought to duck out of the city for a while. We can't be lucky forever.
2: Oh, what's lucky? What? The cops have done weird smart. We could go on forever like this.
3: Maybe, but I'd like to change the scenery. And that's just exactly what you're going to get, to change the scenery. Honey, you'll be looking at it through a set of iron bars.
2: Who are you?
4: Get a gun?
3: Cop it! All right,
2: you
3: guys, drop the gun.
2: Oh.
3: Hiya, Mr. Graham. You okay, sir?
2: Thanks to you, Pep. Well, what are you doing here? Okay. Susan and I had a talk after you went upstairs. Put a lot of facts together and came up with a conclusion that you wouldn't toss off that holdup so lightly.
3: Yeah, but Susan practically accused me of being in cahoots with the gang.
2: Oh, not really, Mr. Graham. She was trying to force your hand, make you confide in her. Tell her what you were up to. Thought she could shame you into it, but it didn't work. All right, keep them up, you guys.
3: Well, I'll be tired.
2: So we played a little game, too. After you went to your room, I slipped outside and waited for you to climb out the window. And then I followed you here.
3: And let me see if I could take them single-handed.
2: And you probably could have, sir. But I didn't want my future father-in-law to get hurt.
5: Come in, Tim. Come over here now. Sit down.
3: Thanks, Commissioner.
5: Well, I guess you know why I sent for you, Timothy.
3: Not exactly, Commissioner.
5: Well, sir, for one thing, I'm refusing to accept your resignation.
3: Refusing my resignation?
5: Yes, Tim. By capturing those false-faced bandits, you saved my job. It's only fitting and proper I give you back yours. I made a mistake, and I'm willing to admit it.
3: But you weren't entirely wrong, Commissioner.
5: No?
3: No, sir. I learned something in that little room with Nobby and his pals. I learned you were right, that when a man hits 50, his reflexes do slow a little. Why, back in my prime, I could outshoot any six men. But this time... If it hadn't been for my prospective son-in-law, Biff Evans, I'm afraid I wouldn't be here in your office right now.
5: I'm glad you realize that, Tim, because in refusing your resignation, I would like you to accept a desk job instead. Where you can use that experience of yours instead of your reflexes.
3: Well, Commissioner, I guess we were both right in our argument. A young man's better equipped for the physical part of the job.
5: Why, surely, and we need older men like you around to back up those young fellows with your experience. But that's not the only reason I asked you here, Tim. I've had a chance to go over our retirement plan with my advisors.
3: And?
5: We decided on an optional clause. In other words, now, thanks to you, a man doesn't have to retire after 30 years in the force unless he wants to.
3: Which means, Commissioner, that you will look forward to having at least one real old man on your police force someday.
6: So the curtain comes down on the final act
5: cast of this week's Stars Over Hollywood show as presented by Carnation Evaporated Milk and starring William Demarest. Before we hear news about next week's show, let's have a curtain call for our star. Hey, your performance in Deep Blue is really great.
3: Well, thanks, Rod. I enjoy playing the role of Tim Duran very much.
5: You're mighty fine. And now, would you enjoy a good cup of coffee?
3: Oh, I should say I would. Say, this is something of an after-the-show custom of yours, isn't it?
5: Yes, Bill. We serve coffee on stage here after the program to prove a point.
3: What's that?
5: Simply that coffee, no matter how good, will always taste better when you cream it with Carnation Evaporated Milk.
3: Mm.
5: Here's a cup for you, Bill. Already creamed to perfection with wonderful Carnation. See how you like it.
3: Well, thanks. Mm. Boy, so you proved your point all right, Art. You know, this is great. But it's not news to me. I've known about Carnation for years and years.
5: Well, you know, Bill, it's a fact that millions of coffee lovers the world over prefer Carnation to cream in their coffee. After all, Carnation is more than double rich. It's actually heavy enough to whip. Besides, it costs less than half as much as cream. So to everyone, we say, to get the most satisfaction from a good cup of coffee, always cream it with Carnation Evaporated Milk. The milk that whips. And now, Bill, here's a bouquet of red and white carnations for your home.
3: Yeah.
5: You know, they're just like those pictured on every can of Carnation Evaporated Milk. And thanks again for your fine performance.
3: And thanks to you, Art, for a good cup of coffee with Carnation.
5: So long, Bill. Next Saturday, Stars Over Hollywood will present Miss Debbie Reynolds in a romantic play titled Grand Gesture. And I'll hear Miss Reynolds.
4: It isn't that I don't like men. I'm no different from other girls. I mean, I'd like to have a man who take me out and send me flowers and want the things I want. But I guess I'm just not the type.
5: Thank you, Debbie Reynolds. We'll all be listening next week to hear you in this moving play. The story on today's Stars Over Hollywood presentation was written by Martin Ryerson. Supporting Mr. Demarest were Barbara Eilers, Sam Edwards, Larry Dobkin, and Pat McGeehan. 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

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Next Saturday, we are proud to present Debbie Reynolds in Graham Gestures. It is now to hear City Hospital, which follows immediately over most of these stations. 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
1: Good evening. Tonight's story, Mad About Music, is one of the most likable and heartwarming ever to come out of Hollywood. Beneath its charm and effervescence and music, there is a rich vein of sound emotion and importance. In the role of Gloria Harkinson tonight, you will hear that extremely talented young star, Miss Anne Blythe, well remembered for her brilliant work in Mildred Pierce. I myself will assume my original role in Mad About Music, answering for the next 25 minutes to the name of Richard Todd. For the moment, here's Wendell Niles for Frigidaire.
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0: I suppose you might, in a moment of melodrama, call this story the strange or the unique case of Gloria Harkinson. It is neither strange nor unique, but intensely human. It is simply the fairly familiar story of the loneliness which afflicts young people deprived of their parents. I, Richard Todd, composer and pianist, was about to take the Continental Express for Switzerland when the following events took place, leading to my meeting with Gloria Harkinson, age 14. Class was being dismissed in Miss Annette's private school for girls at Brauselhaus, Switzerland. And things soon to involve me began to happen at once.
1: La leçon est finie, mes enfants. C'est fini. Class is dismissed, children. Oh, one moment, please. Gloria Harkinson?
2: Yes, Miss Annette.
1: If you will come to my office, you may pick up another gift from your father in Africa.
2: Oh, really? What is it this time?
1: An elephant tusk.
2: Oh, yes, my father wrote me weeks ago he was going to send me a magnificent elephant tusk. Really magnificent.
3: Oh. What's your hurry, Gloria? Don't you want to walk with me?
2: Oh, no. It's just that I'm always so excited when Father sends me exciting gifts like that.
3: An elephant tusk. What would your father want to send you that for?
2: Oh, I don't know. For the same reason he sends me all those interesting trophies. Tiger skins, my Zulu battle axe, African war drums, and...
3: Maybe he gets them wholesale.
2: Why, Felice, whatever can you mean by that?
3: Oh, nothing. Only I also take notice that the handwriting in his letters to you looks a lot like your own handwriting. A lot.
2: Well, you know what they say. Like father, like daughter.
3: Huh.
2: Felice, don't you believe anything?
3: Well, I certainly don't believe everything. And I don't believe your father is the great hunter and explorer you say he is.
2: You don't?
3: In fact, I don't believe you have a father.
2: Felice, what an awful thing to say.
3: Because if you really had a father, why doesn't he visit you here in Brusselhaus once a year at least, the way everyone else's father does?
2: Well? Well?
3: Well?
2: Well, if you want to know, my father is coming to Brusselhaus.
3: When? After you've graduated?
2: Tomorrow.
3: Oh, really? On what train, Gloria?
2: The Continental Express. Yes.
3: How nice.
2: Yes, isn't it? But he's only staying in town an hour.
3: Oh, that's all right. We'll all be at the station to wave to him. All the girls.
2: Oh.
3: Do you mind, Gloria?
2: Oh, no. No, I don't mind. Why should I mind?
3: The Continental Express, hmm? We'll all be watching from behind the wire fence, Gloria.
0: And that's how it came about as I stepped off the Continental Express that fine morning. An eager young girl hurled herself into my arms, thrusting a huge bouquet of flowers at me and exclaiming, rather feverishly, I thought...
2: Welcome, welcome.
0: What?
2: Welcome to Brusselhaus.
0: What's all this?
2: Oh, just welcome, that's all. It's an old Swiss custom.
0: Who is it?
2: We welcome the most distinguished visitor on the train.
0: Well, I'm sure I'm very flattered.
2: And I have a carriage waiting for you to take you wherever you're going.
0: A carriage? How nice.
2: Yes, isn't it?
0: All right, young lady. My hostess. The Grand Hotel.

0: I hadn't heard of this pleasant custom you have of welcoming the most distinguished-looking stranger to town.
1: Oh, it's an old Swiss custom.
0: Yes, so you told me on the railroad platform.
2: Gloria! Hi, Gloria! Hello, Gloria, dear.
0: Who are those girls?
1: Oh, wave to them. They're from my school. Please wave to them.
0: Hello.
1: Thank you.
0: Not at all.
1: They want to welcome you, too.
0: Oh, that's nice.
1: You're English, aren't you?
0: Yes.
1: Well, that's nice.
0: Well, we like it. What's your name?
1: Gloria Harkinson.
0: I'm Richard Todd.
1: I'm pleased to meet you, Mr. Todd. How long are you staying?
0: 5 days. Why?
1: 5 days? Oh, that's awful.
0: I beg your pardon?
1: Well, I thought maybe you'd like to go to Lucerne. Oh, Lucerne is very nice, and it's only 20 miles away.
0: Do you always welcome people to Brussels House by telling them how nice it is in Lucerne?
1: Well, it's rather quiet around here. It's dull, in fact.
0: Good, I like it that way.
1: What?
0: I came to work. I'm a composer.
1: A composer?
0: Well, don't look so distressed. It isn't contagious.
1: Oh, no, I like music. I'm mad about music, but I thought you might be an explorer or something.
0: Well, I'm not. This appears to be the Grand Hotel. Well, Miss Harkinson, thank you, and goodbye.
1: Goodbye, Mr. Todd. And if it gets unbearably dull within the next couple of hours, why don't you try running over to Lucerne for a few days? Right away, huh? Good day, Miss Annette. You sent for me?
3: Yes, Gloria. I've heard about your father's arrival in town this morning.
1: My father? Oh, yes, my father. Yes.
3: I'm so happy for you, my dear. And as head of the school here, I felt it my place to invite your father to a school luncheon in his honor tomorrow.
1: Oh, no, Miss Annette, please, that would be so...
3: Well, it's all arranged, my dear. And here is the note of invitation I'm about to send him.
1: Miss Annette...
3: I've said this. My dear Mr. Harkinson...
1: His name is Todd.
3: What?
1: Todd, Richard Todd. I mean, he's traveling under an assumed name. He's so famous, you know.
3: Oh, well, then I shall address it to Mr. Richard Todd, of course.
1: Yes.
3: My dear Mr. Todd, then, we, the faculty and student body of the Annette Fusineau School for Girls, of which your daughter Gloria is a valued pupil...
1: Oh, dear.
3: Request the honor of your presence...
0: Honor of your presence at a luncheon to be held tomorrow in the school commissary. Your daughter Gloria will call for you at precisely 12 and escort you to the school, where it'll be our pleasure to... Great Scott, what does this letter mean? My daughter Gloria, this is absurd, this is fantastic. There must be some... Come in.
1: Hello, Mr. Todd.
0: Well, hello. Come in, young lady, come in.
1: It is precisely 12 o'clock.
0: You mean you're this? In this letter, I mean?
1: Uh-huh.
0: You told them you were my daughter.
1: Oh, I had to do it, Mr. Todd. I had to. All the girls had heard all about you, and they were watching at the station and all along the road to the hotel. I just had to pretend you were my father.
0: Why, may I ask?
1: Because I don't have any father.
0: Oh, I'm sorry. But you see,
1: And I'm not allowed to talk about my mother.
0: Not allowed? Why not?
1: I can't say I'm not allowed. But I had to have someone I could talk about and be proud of, so I made you up.
0: Oh. I suppose I should be grateful to you for my life, then.
1: Please, Mr. Todd, after this is all over, you can go away.
0: Not until I've straightened this out.
1: Oh, you won't tell on me, or I'd be disgraced.
0: I'll be sorry about that, of course.
1: Oh, you've got to help me, Mr. Todd. I'm an American, and you're English, and England is the mother country, and...
0: Well, that doesn't mean I have to be your father. Now, you take me to the school at once. This must be corrected.
3: Now, Mr. Todd, Gloria, I want you both to sit right up here on the platform in front of the class. Mr. Todd.
0: Thank you.
3: Gloria...
1: Thank you, Miss Annette.
3: And now, class, girls, young ladies, I now wish to present Gloria's father, the famous hunter and explorer, Mr.
0: Excuse me, please.
3: Yes?
0: Before you go any further.
1: Please.
0: There is something you ought to know.
1: Please, please.
0: When you all do me this honor, you rather embarrass me.
3: Oh, hush,
4: Gloria. Don't cry. We all know how happy you are to see your father, but hush, dear. Shh.
0: You see, I do not merit this honor you conferred upon me. But then I realize that you are really paying honor to... well, to my daughter.
1: Oh, Daddy. Oh, Daddy.

0: After luncheon, I told some very tall stories to the spellbound young ladies concerning my harrowing adventures in the jungle. Later on, my newfound daughter took my hand. With eyes glowing, she led me to the piano.
1: I never told you girls, did I? But my father is a wonderful pianist. You'll play something for us, won't you, Father?
0: I'll play if you'll sing, Gloria.
1: Well, do you know Mighty Like a Rose?
0: Do I know Mighty Like a Rose, my dear daughter? Do I know Mighty Like a Rose? Ready, Gloria?
1: Ready, Father.

Hollywood Star Time continues with Ann Blythe and Herbert Marshall in Mad About Music. Ann Blythe may now be seen with Sonny Tufts in Mark Hellinger's production, Swell Guy. 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

0: Later, Gloria, my suddenly acquired daughter, took me to show me her room and the hunting trophies I was supposed to have sent her. I began to be much impressed with myself. Gloria had done a fine job, making me up for the benefit of her schoolmates. A fine job indeed. And I'm supposed to have sent you all this truck?
1: Every bit of it.
0: I suppose I shot that tiger there.
1: Shot him dead?
0: Mm-hmm. What about that elephant tooth?
1: Tusk.
0: Tusk.
1: Darkest Africa.
0: Hmm. I'm quite a chap.
1: Yes, you are.
0: Now tell me, where do you really get these curious curios?
1: Well, they're sent from America. I write my mother to send them to me, and she does.
0: Yes, that reminds me. You know, this could be awkward for me. I arrived yesterday morning in Switzerland, a bachelor. Today, I have a 14-year-old daughter, and somewhere, a wife.
1: Oh, please, please don't ask me about my mother.
0: What is this mystery about your mother, Gloria?
1: I can't tell you. Well, I can show you her picture, I guess. This is my father's picture.
0: Oh.
1: He was a Navy flyer before the war. He was killed in a crash.
0: Sorry, Gloria.
1: And this is Mother.
0: I see. She's very beautiful.
1: Thank you.
0: Looks a lot like you.
1: Thanks.
0: She also looks very much like that... what's that American motion picture actress's name? Gwen Ellen Taylor.
1: Oh, no. Oh, no, I don't think there's the slightest resemblance.
0: Don't you?
1: Oh, not the least. None whatever. Oh, no.
0: Well, I can refresh my memory concerning Miss Taylor when I'm in Paris. She'll be staying at the same hotel I go to, I understand, the Ritz.
1: Is Gwen Ellen Taylor in Paris?
0: According to the morning papers, yes.
1: Oh, well, you're going to Paris, too.
0: Yes, why?
1: I'll miss you.
0: So soon?
1: I've missed having a father for years, and all the girls here talk and brag about their fathers, and I wanted one, too.
0: You're very lonely, aren't you?
1: Oh, I'll miss you.
0: Yes, you said so.
1: May I see you off at the train?
0: And how would it look if you didn't kiss your daddy goodbye at the train, my dear girl?

0: I said goodbye to Daddy. Mr. Todd, that is. And then I got on the train in a different car. I was going to Paris, too. Gwen Ellen Taylor was in Paris, and I had to see her. I had to. I had a right to her. I belonged to her, and she belonged to me. After all, she was my mother. In Paris, I called at the Ritz. Instead, they connected me with her manager, Bumpy Rhodes. He asked me to come up. He wanted to have a serious talk with me. He said...
1: You see how it is, Gloria. Your mother thinks very much of you. She loves you a lot.
0: But...
1: She just fought her way up to stardom. If it became known now that she had a 14-year-old daughter...
0: But couldn't I just see her for a minute?
1: She loves you. If she took you in her arms once, she'd never let you go again.
0: That wouldn't be good, would it?
1: That would be very bad for her, Gloria.
0: I see.
1: When she's more firmly established as a star, then she can come for you, Gloria. I hope you understand.
0: I understand. Goodbye, Mr. Rhodes. Goodbye.

0: just come here. Door's unlocked.
1: Hello, Mr. Todd.
0: Gloria. Why, Gloria, what are you doing in Paris and here at the Ritz, too?
1: I was visiting my mother.
0: Here, sit down near me on this piano bench. So your mother is in Paris, too. Why didn't you tell me?
1: I didn't want to embarrass you again somehow. What were you playing when I came in?
0: Oh, you must know this.

0: Gloria. Oh, now tell me, child, tell me what's wrong.
1: Oh, I can't tell you.
0: But I'm your father. You picked me out yourself.
1: Oh, I'm all right, really.
0: Does your mother know about this? Did you see her?
1: Oh, yes. Yes, I saw her.
0: Oh, aren't you happy to see her?
1: Oh, yes, and she was so happy to see me again. First she hugged me until she almost hugged the breath out of me.
0: Good, go on.
1: Then she stood back and looked at me. Just looked at me.
0: Mm-hmm.
1: And then she cried, and I cried because we were both so happy to see each other again. And then we both laughed, and everybody stared because she was so beautiful.
0: Everybody?
1: Oh, that is, all the newspaper reporters and photographers.
0: Yes, Gloria?
1: Oh, I didn't tell you. There was a big, important wedding going on with reporters and so forth.
0: I see. And now suppose you tell your father what really happened.
1: Just what I told you. You know, I'd like very much to go to a show tonight.
0: Very well. Name the show.
1: There's a new American movie opening at the Tricolor.
0: Yes, that Gwen Ellen Taylor picture, I think.
1: Oh, is that it? I wasn't sure. Oh, I'd love to see it, wouldn't you?

0: Come in, come in. Hello, operator.
1: Hello, Gwen. Aren't you ready yet?
0: Hello, Bumpy. Sit down a minute, will you?
1: But everybody's waiting already at the theater, Gwen.
0: I'm sorry, but I'm trying to put a call through to Switzerland. Operator.
1: Switzerland?
0: I want to speak to Gloria.
1: Hang up, Gwen.
0: What?
1: You won't speak to Gloria in Switzerland, kid.
0: Well, she's at school there.
1: She's right here in Paris.
0: Gloria in Paris? How do you know that?
1: I saw her this afternoon.
0: Where is she?
1: I sent her back to school.
0: You what?
1: Gwen, she wouldn't have been in this room 5 minutes before. All Paris would have known you have a 14-year-old daughter.
0: And what of it?
1: What of it? Gwen, I brought you along carefully.
0: The main reason I crossed the Atlantic was to see my girl.
1: You don't have to present her to the press, do you?
0: I'll go to the premiere at the Tricolore with you, Bumpy, but I warn you. You better find my girl and bring her back to me before we leave Paris.
1: Sure, Gwen. Let's cross that there bridge when we come to it, huh? Come on, boys. Let her through. Let her pass, fellas.
2: Smile for the camera, Miss Taylor.
1: Get it later.
3: Miss Taylor, is it true that you bought a Mediterranean villa?
0: No, please.
1: Let her through.
0: Please.
1: Let her through.
4: Mademoiselle Taylor, how do you like Paris?
1: Ask her later, Frenchie. Ask her later. Come on.
0: Wait a minute. I'll answer that question.
5: Shut up.
0: How do I like Paris? I love Paris. And I'll tell you why. I love Paris because I have a 14-year-old daughter here.
1: Gwen, holy Nelly, now you've done it. Now look, wait, fellas. It's only a teeny-weeny baby, this big.
3: She's 14, isn't she?
1: Months. 14 months.
3: Oh, yeah?
1: Two of the months being February, having only 28 days each, kindly remember.
0: She's 14 years old, going on 15, and every year without her has been a year without spring or summer.
6: Oh, Mother.
0: Gloria.
6: Oh, Mother, I heard that.
0: Oh, Gloria. Oh, my girl, my little baby.
1: Oh, I'm dead.
0: How did you get here, darling?
6: He brought me.
0: Who?
7: I brought her.
0: Who are you?
7: I'm her father.
0: Father? Darling.
1: Wait, fellas.
0: Darling, what is it?
1: Wait, you don't understand.
3: Do you, Bumpy?
1: No.
3: Now, look, Miss Taylor. Gloria is your daughter, isn't she?
0: She certainly is.
3: Established. Now, you. Are you her husband?
7: No, I'm not.
3: Well, are you his wife, Miss Taylor?
0: Definitely not.
3: Gloria, little girl, who is he then?
6: He's my daddy.
3: No! Oh!

0: remember to congratulate you on your daughter's graduation today.
1: She's your daughter, too, isn't she?
0: May I keep her, Gwen?
1: Hush. Gloria's singing.
0: May I keep her?

Thank you, Anne Blythe and Herbert Marshall, for your sensitive work in Mad About Music. In a moment, our Frigidaire host, Herbert Marshall, will tell you about next week's play. Hollywood Star Time with Herbert Marshall as your host is produced under the direction of Robert L. Redd and is written by Milton Geiger with a musical score composed by David Bataulf and conducted by Lionel Newman. Mad About Music was presented through the courtesy of Universal International Studios, now releasing Nunnally Johnson's The Dark Mirror, starring Olivia de Havilland and Lou Ayres. 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

0: Now, here again is your Frigidaire host, Herbert Marshall.
1: Next week, Frigidaire is happy to bring you that most smiling of smiling Irishmen, that fine actor without whom that famous tree could not have grown nearly so well in Brooklyn. We mean, of course, the ever-popular James Dunn. 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They'll be here to act in Damon Runyon's great story, The Three Wise Guys. 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
0: 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And your regular Frigidaire host,
1: as ever, Herbert Marshall. 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
0: This is Wendell Niles speaking for Frigidaire, made only by General Motors. Stay tuned for Mayor of the Town, which follows immediately.

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1: We had a party last night. 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

0: I'm Doc Clemens, a friend of Will's. Well, I'm not the one who prescribed golf for Will. I didn't have to. The weather did it. I can sometimes wish that Illyrians were as versatile as their weather. We mushed through the snows of the last half of December, slid through the freeze into the new year, and now, if you were dropped suddenly into the middle of Illyria and somebody handed you a palm tree, you'd be hard put to decide whether this was California or Florida. Balmiest sort of weather, giving rise to the balmiest sort of behavior on the part of the native. Maggie's as restless as a willow in a windstorm, or however it is that song goes. I've been acting a little strange myself. I made the jump from long underwear to my BVDs without my usual stopover with my medium-weight gear. And Will and Police Chief Mendenhall have practically taken up residence at the golf course.
1: Well, now, just think about it a while, Willie. It'd be kind of fun, wouldn't it?
0: Illyria is a winter playground?
1: Sure, where people come from all over to bask in the winter sun. It'd back Palm Springs and Palm Beach right off the map.
0: Boy, if it wasn't January, I'd swear the sun had got to you.
1: Of course, you'd need a bigger police force to handle all that influx of people.
0: Yeah, and I'd have to work harder.
1: Or maybe you'd just have to work, period.

0: soon.
1: I thought I really connected with that last shot.
2: You popped it. Your head's been beating the club all afternoon.
0: Yes, huh?
2: I told you. You swore I was wrong, and just to prove it, why, you did it again.
0: I could have kicked it further than that. Oh, well, I keep telling myself it's just a game.
2: Yeah, sure. Well, now, just relax. And keep your eye on the ball.
0: Just relax. Get a nice, easy half swing. Ought to hold out from here if I do it right.
2: Hogan would.
0: Okay. It's good enough for Hogan. It's good enough for me.
2: Darn it, Wooly, you did it again. You looked up.
0: Did I?
2: You're so dad-blamed anxious to see where the ball's going. You look up before you even hit it.
0: Yeah, I'm going to have to watch that. Better get some help from Leland, I guess.
2: Well, he'll tell you the same thing I do. Only he'll charge you for it. Keep your eye on the ball. Watch the club head hit the ball. Then there's plenty of time to look up and see where it went.
0: Yeah, I'll remember that.
2: Now, the way you do it, you see, it throws your timing all off.
0: Where's your ball, Will?
2: Sitting right up there on the green, about a foot and a half from the pin.
0: Hey, that's a nice lie.
2: Yeah, you bet it is. Say, where'd yours go anyway? I don't see it.
0: No, you can't from here. It's in the cup.
2: The heck it is.
0: Mm-hmm. That's one of the lesser advantages of looking up on your shots. I got to see it go in myself.
2: Well, how about that? Well, just be glad the advice I gave you was free. Next time I'll keep my mouth shut.
0: No, you don't. Now, you're right, and I know it. Oh, don't bother, Will. I'll give you that putt.
2: I might miss it, you know.
0: I know, but I don't get to be magnanimous very often. Witness, we played 18 holes. You won all but this one.
2: Okay, thanks. I'll take it.
0: Don't mention it. You know, you were right about me and working, too. Illyria needs a chief of police like Hogan needs golf lessons.
2: Oh, I was just kidding, Wooly.
0: I know, but I'm not. If old Lud Hatch didn't get a snootful about four times a week, Illyria wouldn't need anyone in the department.
2: Maybe you're just good insurance, Wooly.
0: Yeah, maybe so. A really smart newspaper man would probably expose the whole soft setup. Could be a big story, too, because it's the same way in the county. We're just too blamed law-abiding around Illyria to need sheriffs and deputies and police chiefs and like that.
2: Now, don't pat me, Wooly. It's been a dull week for news.
0: Well, come on in the clubhouse. I'll buy you off with a nickel drink.
2: I'll accept the bribe. Gonna play again tomorrow afternoon?
0: Sure. Unless the crime wave hits.
3: Oh, Wooly, I was just coming out to look for you.
0: Oh? Your office just called.
2: Well, that crime wave's probably hit, Wooly.
0: Hmm. Well, can I use your phone?
3: Sure, help yourself. How's the game, Will?
2: Oh, pretty good round.
3: Which one of you hold out on 18?
2: Wooly did, with the worst form you ever saw. I told him not to top the ball. Sure enough, he topped it right when he did it.
3: How'd you hit?
4: No. No, don't say any more on the phone. I'll be right there. Don't talk to anyone about it till I get there. Well, right away. Bye.
0: Will, I got to go back to town right away.
2: Something wrong, Wooly?
0: I can't talk about it. I just got to move, quick.
2: Well, wait a minute. I'll go with you.
0: I can't wait, Will. This is big.
2: Hey, wait! I'm coming with you.

0: Did Wooly get here yet, Libby?
1: Chief Mendenhall is in his office, Will, and you can't go in there.
0: What do you mean I can't go in there?
1: Just that. He's very busy, and he's not seeing anyone. Most especially, he is not seeing the press.
0: Oh, come on, Libby. Since when are you taking things so big?
1: Since things got so big, Mr. Rogers. Now, if you'll just run along, the police department is very busy.
0: Now, look, Libby, it's me, your old friend Will. You don't have to put on any acts. Remember me? I was with Wooly at the club when he called in here. Now, what's up?
1: A very great deal is up. But you don't need to lounge around here because I will not tell you anything.
0: I never saw you act like this. Who's in there with Wooly?
1: Perhaps someone. Perhaps no one. I am not at liberty to say.
0: What did you mean a while ago when you said, most especially, he's not seeing the press?
1: Most especially, he is not.
0: Why?
1: I believe the customary term is no comment, Mr. Rogers.
0: Will you just tell Wooly that I'm here?
1: I will not tell him you are here.

0: Will. I have tried to tell you. We are very busy
1: and
0: here.
1: All I want to know is what you're so all-fired busy about. Now, if you'd just tell me that, I'd quit bothering you.
0: Oh, no, you wouldn't. If you had any idea, well... But as I said, no comment.
2: Libby, you'd better call... Oh, I didn't know you were here, Will.
1: Should have figured I would be, the way you took off from the club.
2: Hmm.
1: Willie, now what's this all about? Libby's acting like Horatius at the bridge.
0: I have not said a word, Chief Mendenhall. Not a syllable have I breathed.
2: All right, Libby. We must try to stay calm now.
1: She's breathed a lot of syllables, Willie, but they haven't made any sense to me.
2: And they're not likely to, Will. Libby's acting in the line of duty, and so am I. We're not talking to any representatives of the press.
1: Oh, forget the press. Just tell me what's going on around here.
2: Sorry, Will. No comment.
0: You see, Will, my exact words.
1: Now, half an hour ago, we were playing golf, and you were practically running off at the mouth. Why now do you have
2: half
1: to
2: clam... Half an hour ago, things were different, Will. You'll just have to take my word for it, because I'm not going to say any more.
3: Chief Mendenhall?
2: I'm Chief Mendenhall.
3: Oh, I'm Adams. I called you a little while ago.
2: Oh, yes. Yes, indeed. I'm right in my office. Where we won't be disturbed, Mr. Adams. Libby, call the, you know.
0: The sheriff?
2: Yes, Libby.
0: Oh, sorry. Awfully sorry, Chief.
2: Quite all right. Just do it quickly now. This way, Mr. Adams.
1: Willie.
2: Now, Will, that will be all. Absolutely all. Don't make my job any harder than it is.
0: Harriet. Will you get me the sheriff, please? And rush it.
1: Who's this guy, Adams?
0: I am on orders, Will. I am trying very hard to do my... Sheriff Peterson? He's here.

0: I tell you, Maggie, it's either the biggest thing that ever happened in Elyria, or Wooly and Livy are the biggest hams I ever saw.
1: What did that fellow look like, that Mr. Adams?
0: Oh, average-looking sort of guy, about my age and height, medium complexion. No one I ever saw before.
1: Did he have on a gray suit?
0: Yeah, I think he did. Why?
1: He was here about 15 minutes ago.
0: Here? What did he want?
1: It must have been the same person. He didn't give his name. Just ask if you were here. I told him you were at the golf course and that you'd probably be back in about an hour, and that was all.
0: I wonder what he wanted with me.
1: I don't know. He didn't say any more. Didn't leave his name. Didn't say he'd be back or call. Just tipped his hat and left.
0: Oh, that's funny. We didn't get any more wire service stuff today by any chance.
1: Only what you saw this morning. The last mail's in. Unless they sent something special.
0: No, they probably wouldn't do that. They'd call if they had anything important.
1: What are you thinking, Will?
0: Well, if it were kind of a manhunt on or something like that was centering around Elyria, why, they'd have it if it had been released. I think I'll call Crowley over in the city and see if he can give me a line on this.
1: You think this Mr. Adams is a cop or something?
0: Could be. Harriet must be out for coffee.
1: Stay with it, Will. I think she's just slower than usual today. I had an awful time getting her a while ago.
2: Number, please.
0: This is Will, Harriet. I want to place a call to the city.
2: Sorry, Will. All the circuits are busy.
0: All of them?
2: That's what I said. I've never been so busy in my life. First time I ever envied an octopus.
0: What's keeping you so jammed up?
2: Well, no, you don't, Will. My lips are sealed.
0: What?
2: I've been sworn to secrecy and under oath, practically. I can't divulge to you absolutely nothing.
0: Fine, fine. Look, call me when you get a long-distance line clear, will you?
2: Can't promise a thing, Will. Today, you're better off with your own carrier pigeon. Oh, I gotta ring off now, Will.
0: Well, that's just dandy.
1: You can't get long-distance?
0: Nope. Everything's tied up. I swear, I'm beginning to think this is something big.
1: Will, there he is.
0: Who?
1: Mr. Adams. He just walked by outside.
0: Maybe he can clear this thing up. Hey, Mr. Adams. Mr. Adams.
3: Yes? You speaking to me?
0: Yeah. My name's Rogers, Mr. Adams. I was in Chief Mendenhall's office when you came in a while ago.
3: Oh, yes. You also run the local paper, don't you?
0: Oh, that's right. The Elyria Gazette. Oh, I understand you were in my office asking for me.
3: Yes, yes, I was. The young lady said you were out playing golf.
0: Yeah, I was. Well, you were asking for me. Here I am.
3: Yes, well, it wasn't important, Mr. Rogers. Sorry to bother you.
0: You didn't bother me yet.
3: Well, I find I won't have to now. It's true, I was inquiring about you, but that was before I talked to Chief Mendenhall.
0: What's he got to do with your talking to me?
3: Just about everything.
0: You mind telling me who you are, Mr. Adams? And what the devil's going on in Elyria all of a sudden?
3: Well, I don't mind telling you who I am, Mr. Rogers. But I get the impression that your chief of police and your sheriff would mind very much. Sorry. But any statements will have to come from them. And if I were you, I wouldn't plan on any.
4: What makes you think you'll get any more out of the sheriff than you did out of Wooly?
0: I don't know that I will. But for one thing, Livy isn't guarding Pete's door. Anyway, I'm not getting anywhere with Wooly. Maybe I can crack Pete.
4: Well, it's all mighty mysterious to me.
0: What brings you to the courthouse, Doc?
4: Oh, just the regular meeting of the county medical board. To tell you the truth, I always hate to come over here. This courthouse is more like a mausoleum than the mausoleum.
0: Yeah, it's pretty quiet, all right. Well, for...
4: Well, the liveliest tomb I ever saw.
0: I tell you, Doc, there is something going on in this town.
4: Why, I haven't seen so many men since my old division had its last encampment. Hey, Will, look. Isn't that Wooly up there by Pete's door?
0: I don't see him.
4: Yeah. Pete's with him right now. Just came out of his office.
0: Oh, yeah, I see him now. Well, here I go, Doc.
4: If you learn anything, call me after supper, will you? I'll be home.
0: Yeah, sure, Doc.
5: All right. Let's have it quiet now. Now, just form a single line, and we'll get to you as soon as we can. That's the way. Try to keep your voices down. We'll move a lot quicker if you just stay in line and keep quiet. If you have any questions, we'll try to answer them when you get up here.
0: I have a question, Willie.
5: Yes, what... Now, Will, don't start that all over again.
0: You've got a pretty big turnout. What's it for?
5: No comment, Will.
0: Now, Wooly, I got some rights myself, you know.
5: And they do not include interfering with the duly designated authority of peace officers. Now, I'm not saying any more, Will.
0: Well, I am. I got several paragraphs I haven't touched on yet.
3: Excuse me. This where they're swearing in extra deputies?
5: Why,
0: Well, that's a good question, fella. I hope you get an answer to it.
5: Yeah. Yeah, it is. Just step to the end of the line. Thank you.
0: Extra deputy for what, Wooly?
5: All right, Will. I'll tell you this much. This is big. And we can't afford a news leak, if you must know, for security reasons.

few weeks from tonight, moving to this time, Kathy and Elliot Lewis will again be on stage at the Star's Address. And now we continue with the second act of Rogers of the Gazette.

0: Come on, Harriet. Get with it now. Come on, come on.
1: Ah, morning, Will.
0: Oh, hi, Maggie. Look, will you run over and wake Harriet up? I think she's fallen asleep at her post.
1: Sure, if you're serious.
0: Well, I'm very serious.
2: All right, number, please.
0: Golly, Harriet, where have you been?
2: Oh, don't be funny, Will. It's too late at night.
0: It's morning.
2: So hail to a bright new day. You want something, Will?
0: I want the same thing I've wanted all night. A nice, clear, long-distance line to the city.
2: You should have drove there, like I told you earlier. You'd have been there and back by now.
0: Okay. Just give me a line.
2: Can't do it, Will.
0: You mean to tell me they're still all tied up?
2: Nope. Count three free ones at the moment. But they're all on priority.
0: Priority? Now, what the devil for?
2: Go ahead. Yelling at me. Maybe it'll keep me awake. Only I can't give you a line. Now, if you want to take it up with the chief of police or Sheriff Peterson or that fella at the hotel, I can give you a local line.
0: What fella at the hotel? You mean Mr. Adams?
2: He may be Adam for all I know. Lord knows he's running this show, and in a grand manner.
0: He is, huh?
2: Yeah. And, Will, pleasant as it is to chin with you, I got my work to do.
0: Okay, Harriet. Sorry I woke you.
2: Oh, someone had to. Bye, Will.
0: Goodbye. Now, how do you like that? Now you can't get a long-distance line out of here without a priority.
3: Will, I couldn't get it out of my mind all night. It's like the Martians or the Venusians have landed and taken over. It's kind of creepy.
0: What I can't get through my head is all this secrecy. If there's any kind of an emergency, why, it seems to me the people ought to be alerted to it.
3: Well, I don't like to panic. I haven't any idea who I'd call, but just knowing you can't get a long-distance call out of here is driving me crazy.
0: Well, I'm going over to the hotel and talk to that Adams guy. I don't know who he is, but Harriet says this is all his show.
3: You want me to keep trying to get a line?
0: Yeah, you might as well. And if by any miracle you should get one, call Crowley in the city and try and find out what's happening here.
4: Yes? Oh, it's you, Mr. Rogers.
0: Okay if I come in?
4: Well, sure, sure. Come on in. Sit down if you like.
0: Thanks. Now, Mr. Adams, I understand I got to get your permission to make a long-distance phone call.
4: I'm afraid you've been misinformed.
0: You mean it's okay with you if I call the wire services in the city to try and find out what's going on in my own town?
4: It's perfectly all right with me. Of course, Chief Mendenhall and Sheriff Peterson might have some objection, but I don't.
0: You mean you're acting on orders from them?
4: No, I don't mean that at all. But if some priority system has been set up about telephone calls, I assume that's been done under their authority.
0: On orders from whom?
4: Mr. Rogers, I'd like to answer your questions, but I'm afraid I can't. The feeling is that the public interest is best served this way.
0: Well, now, I know a little bit about the public interest, Mr. Adams. It seems to me that all this secrecy, swearing in new deputies, and the way folks can't call out of town if they're a mind to, seems to me that this runs counter to the public interest, unless there's an awful good explanation for it.
4: Well, you can take my word for it. There's a good explanation for it.
0: I might be inclined to if I had any idea who you were. Ordinarily, a man's word means a lot to me.
4: And I'm sorry, but I can't tell you who I am.
0: You know, I can't help wondering what would have happened if I'd have been in my office yesterday when you came by to see me.
4: A lot of things would be different. If you'd been there, you'd know everything I know, or at least a good part of it. Maybe you ought to tend to business more, Mr. Rogers. Maybe you shouldn't play so much golf.
0: Maybe. Don't you think that people have a right to know if there's some emergency situation around here?
4: Well, that depends. That takes us back to the public interest again. Sometimes it's best that they know, and sometimes it isn't.
0: Is there an emergency situation here, Mr. Adams?
4: Yes, you might call it that.
0: Now, just supposing I could get a call to the city, would the wire service men, press associations and so forth, be able to tell me what I can't find out right here?
4: Well, it's possible. I'm not really sure of that myself, but it is a possibility.
0: You know, you're not being very satisfactory, Mr. Adams.
4: I know. And that's because I can't be, just yet. I'm afraid I'm not your man. I've told you before, ordinarily, I wouldn't mind talking it out pretty thoroughly with a man like you, Mr. Rogers. But, as it is, I'll have to respect the wishes of your sheriff and your chief of police.
0: Mm-hmm. Well, just suppose this. Suppose Doc Clemens, he's a doctor here, suppose he had an emergency come up and had to call out of town. Would he be able to get a priority?
4: Well, if I had anything to do with it, he sure would. But I've tried to tell you, and you just don't seem to believe me.
0: I know. That'd be up to Wooly and Pete.
4: Yes, that's right.
0: Yeah. Well, I don't suppose we'll run into each other again, Mr. Adams.
4: Oh? Can't tell, Mr. Rogers.
0: No. Believe me, I'm going to try and work it so we don't.
4: Okay, Mr. Rogers, but if I can be of any more help...
0: No, you... thanks. As a favor, just don't help me anymore.
5: For all that holy, will you cool off and quit snapping at the air? Apoplexy doesn't become you.
0: Yeah, you go over there and talk to him. And see if you don't come back mumbling to yourself.
5: I don't want to talk to him. I don't even want to talk to you, Will. I'm on my siesta.
0: Well, get off it. And call Wooly or Pete. Tell them you got to make a priority for an emergency long-distance call.
5: Tell them what? Why, I need no such
0: thing.
5: Well,
0: I do, Doc. I got to call Crowley at the city and find out what's up, or I'm going to go off my court. I don't stand a chance of getting a priority, but you can.
5: Here, now. Wait a minute. Let me get this straight. I'm to call the local authorities and requisition a long-distance line in the name of a medical emergency just so you can find out something those same authorities don't want you to know.
0: That's the idea. Now, come on.
5: Why, Will, I'm surprised at you.
0: Why?
5: Because you're asking me to do something unethical. Goodness. And if you'd stop to think, you'd know you were.
0: All right.
5: And if you can spare me that injured look.
0: Yeah, sorry, Doc. I tell you, though, this thing's got me. I never ran into so many brick walls in my life.
5: Oh, I know. Frustration is about as, well, frustrating as anything. But, son, I don't just see what you can do about this except to simmer down about 60 points of blood pressure and just let things be a while.
0: Now, it's the way they've gone about it. Wooly especially. No comment. We can't risk a news leak. Security reasons. Doc, I've run the Gazette for 7 years, and I never ran into a no comment from anyone in Elyria before. Wooly or Pete are usually dying to get their picture in the paper.
5: Well, first time for everything, they say.
0: Just chuck the platitudes, will you? You complacent guys kill me. Listen, you ought to be glad you've got an editor around here who's willing to fight for the freedom of the press.
5: Yes, Will.
0: If it weren't for the press, by golly, yeah, the people of Elyria...
5: Right,
0: now, let me tell you...
5: All right, Will. Go fight for it. I'm convinced. You don't have to shout at me when I'm on my siesta, do you? Now, skedaddle with you. Go hit a golf ball.
0: I will. My God, that's the one thing I can do. And today, I bet I hit it a mile.
5: Don't get sore at me, Will. I can't help it.
0: You're the pro of this club. At least until the next director's meeting. And you're telling me that I can't play golf?
5: Well, I'm sorry. This isn't my idea. I tell you, I can't help it.
0: Oh, you can't help it. I suppose you're just following orders in the public interest.
5: Well, yeah. Yeah, I guess I am.
0: Leland, how long have you known me?
5: Ever since I came here. You know that. 5, 6 years.
0: Have you ever seen me throw a golf club or get rowdy or break up the joint or walk into the ballroom floor with my spike shoes on or anything like that?
5: No. No, I haven't, Will. You've always been a model member. One of the best.
0: Well, take a look then, boy. I'm just about ready to make up for lost time.
5: Well, now, darn it, take it easy.
4: Something wrong, Mr. Rogers?
0: Oh, you again.
4: And I told you it might happen.
0: Well, I'm licked. You got it fixed so I can't work. I can't call out of town. I can't play golf. And I can't even ask you why.
4: Oh, you can ask.
0: Yeah, that's right. I'm free to ask, just like you're free not to answer.
4: That's right.
0: And you'd like nothing better than to tell me about it, only your hands are tied by the local authorities.
4: You know, you don't seem to need any answers, Mr. Rogers. You've got them all.
0: Yeah, I'm one of the brightest fellows around.
6: Well, everything all right, Adam?
4: Oh, everything's fine. Except Mr. Rogers here. He seems to have a problem.
6: Oh? What's the matter, Will?
0: Nothing. Nothing at all. Except I'm fixing to hit someone or something, and I'm getting less particular all the time about who or what it is.
4: Sounds to me like Mr. Rogers is pretty tensed up about something, Chief Mendenhall. I'd recommend a round of golf, wouldn't you?
6: Best thing in the world for you, Will, if you are all wrought up about something.
0: If I am. Wally, I don't know what you're up to now, but I'm in no mood for your little quips.
6: Well, okay. How about some golf, then?
0: I don't know now. I'm pretty particular who I play with.
6: Huh? Well, this would be quite a foursome, Will. It'd be you, and Leland, and me, and...
0: Mr. Adams? No, thanks.
6: No, no. No, I had someone else in mind.
0: Yeah? Well, whoever it is, he'd better show up quick. Well, I'll be... Hello, Mr. President.

have just heard Rogers of the Gazette, starring Mr. Will Rogers, Jr., with Parley Bear as Doc Clemens and Georgia Ellis as Maggie Button. Our story was written by Kathleen Height and produced and transcribed by Norman MacDonald. Featured in the cast were Vic Perrin, Harry Bartell, Herb Ellis, Michael Ann Barrett, and Eve McVeigh. The special music for Rogers of the Gazette was composed by Renee Garrigank and conducted by Wilbur Hatch.

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1: Listen, boss. Say something nice to Vogel. He's heartbroken because he didn't get that shot.
2: Do you think it'll be all right, Mr. Court? You see, I never spent $18 for a hat before.
3: Five guys coming over.
4: Oh, what a dope I am. One of them's Crower, the perennial candidate for Rat of Rats.
0: They paid a big price for that story, those newspaper men and women. And because it was in the line of duty, the expense tab was a big one, too. Author's Playhouse presents a tale of what goes on behind the headline. Paul Gallico's gripping short story, Expense Account.
5: Come in, Dodd.
6: Yes, Mr. Court.
5: Well?
6: These expense accounts on the Columbia crash. Mr. Brown, Miss Jones, Osgood.
5: Well?
6: All
5: right, Dodd, what about them?
6: You okayed them.
5: Certainly I okayed them. Can't you read?
6: Yes, but you no doubt overlooked several items. It is not the policy of the company to purchase Scotch whiskey for its employees or $18 hats for the female members of the staff. I question the items I have ringed here.
5: Let me see. Share of boat hire offshore Atlantic City, $75. Cab North Atlantic City to Atlantic City, $380. 1 quart scotch. Perry's note here, and it was terrible, $650. And Jenny's account, flight over Columbia crack-up, March 6th, just one item. One special hat, please. $18.
6: Now, Mr. Court, I do not recall that our coverage of the Columbia disaster was such a conspicuous success that it might warrant the payment of these items as a bonus. I also question whether we are responsible for this dental bill. Bridge work to the amount of, $119 for photographer Osgood. Mr. Haley in the business department said to me last week, there's another bill for a new Liskow camera for photographer Osgood. It's his third in a month. It's costing us more than he's worth. Mr. Haley feels that if a newspaper photographer has to, tack and address to protect his equipment,
5: You are quite right, Mr. Dodd. As you say, our coverage of the Columbia disaster was not a conspicuous

0: this is it. End of the road by Beckett's Cove.
1: Here. Let me give you a hand with that gear, Vogel.
2: Nice place, ain't it, Perry?
1: Charming. You better wait, driver. This may be a washout.
0: Okay, doke.

0: I hear someone coming.
1: Well?
2: I'm Perry Brown of the Blade, the picture paper in New York. You can put up that gun, Captain.
1: Now, who is he?
2: That's Vogel, our photographer. The Columbia, the big Navy airship, blew up last night off Barnegat and fell into the ocean. I guess most of the crew are dead. You want to go offshore and try to find her?
1: What's that idea?
2: Cameras. You are Captain Barrow, aren't you?
1: Sure. How much?
2: $55.
1: Oh, nothing doing. $150.
2: Hey, listen. Here comes a car. Oh, Captain, you won't need that gun.
1: Never you mind. I'm no telling who it is.
3: Hi, Perry. Why the cannon?
2: They're not exactly calling hours. Hey, got any dough on you?
3: Yeah, about $95.
2: Okay, you're in. The captain wants a yard and a half to go offshore. I haven't got it, neither of you. Kick in $95 and we go.
1: Right. Yeah. Who's that he?
2: Ed Smallins of the Gazette Star. He's okay. Between us, we can make up the 150. Let's go.
1: He from a different paper than you, no?
2: Sure. What's the difference? It can't be helped. He's a good kid and smarter. He wouldn't be here. Anyway, he hasn't got a photographer, so that balances. Nobody gets to go out alone, so we go together. When can we go?
1: Right away, I guess.
2: Al, you go and pay the driver off, will you?
4: Sure. Okay.
1: That is all of the clothes you fellas have? It's still a winter out there, you know, and much cold.
2: Well, we have our overcoats, although Vogel's is pretty thin.
1: I got a couple of sweaters and some oil skins. They do not much good at the keeping you warm, but you're welcome to use them. Wait here. I'll put on some clothes.

0: Hi, Jen. Got an orange?
1: Uh-huh. I got them in an all-night place on the way out. Good, too, Riley.
2: Hi, Jenny.
1: Hello, Corvus, old boy. It's early out here at 6 a.m., isn't it?
2: Right. How about the weather?
0: Plenty of it. All bad. Hop in. Map.
2: Right. Here you are. X marks the location sent out by the government. That's where the tankers all go in.
1: They saved three. The rest, Mr. Court, things are dead.
0: There's a 35-mile wind. By this time, what's left of her may be down past Atlantic City and 40 miles out. We'll drag the drift when we get there.
3: Stand clear!

0: dear. Oh, dear, my hat.
1: What about it, you nitwit?
0: I've got it on.
1: Well, where would you expect to have it?
0: Home. I didn't mean to wear it. I held on my pillow beside me. Oh, dear. Oh, when Cord found I got all excited and grabbed up anything, he said to hurry. Oh, I paid $18 for it. I never paid $18 for a hat before. I was bewitched.
1: It's a good-looking lid. So what?
0: So I spent all my money on it. I saw it in a window. It was $18. Oh, I thought I put on my old felt. This one isn't meant for airplane riding. Oh, dear, if anything should happen to it, I'd never forgive myself.
2: If something happens to it, sister, it will also happen to us.
0: Oh, Corvus. Corvus, be a lamb and put it somewhere where it'll be safe, huh? Isn't there a shelf somewhere?
1: Here, let me have it.
0: Oh, no. Not on your camera there. Isn't there a place in back?
2: Look aloft. Closing in.
0: Oh, dear. Freddy, give me my hat.
1: Listen, sister.
0: Give it to me.
1: Oh, here you are. Hey, Riley, we ought to turn back.
0: Oh, Mr. Court wouldn't like it.
3: Nuts.
0: Would you like an orange?

0: Hey, look, Captain Barlow. There's a body floating there. He's dressed in dark blue and there's some gold braid. Hey, Captain, get him. It's one of the officers. For heaven's sake, get him.
1: Ah, he's a dead. We've got our own skills to think about.
0: Al, grab a shot. Grab it. It's one of the crew.
2: I'm stuck, Perry. I'm frozen fast. Can you get it to Cameron? I'll tell you how to work it, Perry.
3: How far, Captain?
1: 35 miles off the shore.
3: Will we make it?
1: We'll see. Burn your camera. The next picture you make, you will not be in this world.
2: Oh, I'm cold. I'm frozen and aching, Perry. How much longer?
1: It will, my motor stop. It will not be long. I have carried heavy load through worse than this, but you're too far off ashore, and the wheel is smashed.
3: Yeah, look, Smallins is coming around. Okay, kid. You've been out. How long you been back?
4: A couple of minutes. I've been passing the time thinking of places I'd rather be than here. There's a bar on 52nd Street that has big soft leather chairs. And... say, what's with Vogel? Is my arm gone?
3: It's bent a little. Stay with him, kid. Is there a chance, Captain?
1: If you do not sink, thank heaven I put the real money into them motors. Bail, boy, bail! How does he look, Doc?
5: He lose his arm, but he's mighty lucky at that.
6: No, leave him alone. I'll do that to Al. Vogel, Al, are you okay? Leave his arm alone.
5: Which is Vogel?
6: Oh, well, that's Ed Smallins, Doc. Well,
3: will he be all right?
5: His arm will have to go. The other man, Vogel, will be all right. I can save his hand.
1: I'll be at the use of the axe to chop your man loose from the stern seat when we come in.
6: Al. Okay, kid.
4: Okay, Perry. But I could have got that shot. Only my hand was stuck.
6: Forget it, kid. You did your best.
4: Oh.
6: Al, is it bad?
4: Needles and knives.
6: Uh-huh. Well, that's a good sign. You're a lucky fella. Anything I could do?
4: Oh, gee, Perry. A drink would help a lot.
6: It would at that. Is there a drink in the house?
5: Didn't bring anything with me. I should have.
1: I got a bottle of scotch.
6: Well, break it out.
1: It cost to you 6 as a 50.
6: For scotch? You're a dirty pirate. Scotch is $4 a bottle.
1: 6 as a 50. It's a rare after a peel. I bought it offshore off of a boat. It's the last. I saved it for my Rosie. She took a sea.
6: Okay, here's your...
1: Oh, your money. Your money's there on the sideboard. Put it there when we changed you to the dry clothes. We no thieves.
6: Okay, I'll get it for you. Here you are, $6.50.
4: Oh, it'll be worth $1 million to me. Perry, what's the doc say? My hand, is it?
6: The doc says he's going to save it for you, Al.
4: And Smallins, what about...
6: Don't worry about it now. Just close your eyes and rest.

0: How on earth did you happen to come down here to Seaside, Mr. Osgood?
1: Just a blind hunch, my friend. And don't ask me why we came up here on this Coast Guard lookout tower. It was a hunch, too, I guess. Cold and wet. I got another hunch that a fire and some dry clothes would feel pretty good in a few minutes. Oh, I guess not. Hey, wait. What's that?
0: Yeah, I hear it, too. Listen.
2: Hey, there she is. It's a blimp. And she's in trouble. Oh, boy, let me get this camera uncovered here. Cord will dance for joy when he sees this.
0: He's bucking a 60-mile wind and getting no place.
2: I got her. Now, just get a shot of those Coast Guardsmen and natives there on the beach waiting to grab a rope. Got him.
0: Hey, look. Something's happening. Yeah. What? Oh, she's buckling. Breaking right in two in the middle.
2: Quick. Give me those plates. I get it, quick.
0: Yeah, here you are.
2: Now, get a shot of this. There it is.
0: Hey, she's falling.
2: Got a shot of that. Oh, lady, look, I'm your fair-haired boy. Hey, look, I've got another good one. Lucky day.
0: Why, she just seemed to hang there.
2: Yeah, and I shot her while she blew up. Now, just get another shot of her in the water.
0: Hey, look at those men. Swimming for their lives. Yeah. Come on, let's get down there.
2: Okay, let's go. You better yell into the office, call an ambulance.
0: Okay.
2: Gotta get a few good shots from the shore. Here, we'll take one from right here. Okay, now, just hold him.
0: Here comes the lifeboat.
2: Well, come on.
3: Three dead. Get an ambulance as fast as you can.
2: On the way, be here in a jiffy.
0: Hey, here comes somebody across the beach.
2: Let's see who it is. Why, upon my soul, if it isn't that shyster Crower, the Evening Star dealer, perennial candidate for Rat of Rats.
4: Hello there, Ice. You got anything?
2: A sack full.
4: How about a split?
2: You, my friend, may go soak your head. Taxi! Hey, taxi! I gotta get that airport. Hello? Anybody here?
5: Yep, I'm here.
2: You got anything that'll fly?
5: That open cockpit, two-place jaw barrel fly, but not in this. No one anything else.
2: How much to go to the Newark airport?
5: $30, when the weather's good.
2: How much today?
5: $100.
2: Okay, let's go.
5: Let me take a look at these instruments. Well, if the wind drops 10 miles, I'll take a chance.
2: I've been kicking around outside for an hour. How's she look now? Dropped any?
5: Yep, looks like we might make it. Joe! Open the doors and roll her out, will you? Here. Here's a pair of goggles and a helmet. They'll help some anyway. Now get in. I'll hand you your gear and you can stow it behind the seat.
2: Okay.
4: Hey, what a high ship.
5: Haven't got another.
4: 150 to go along.
2: 150 to go alone.
5: I don't like that bird's looks. 100 surprised and she's yours. Sorry. Chartered, no can do. Won't be a fault. Stand hedge hopping? I know every foot of the road.
2: You bet I can, and, thanks.
5: Don't mention it.
4: I hope you make it, pal.
2: Yes, you do.

0: Riley, you look positively serious. Here, have a slice of orange.
1: That altimeter says 1,800 feet. That means, Jen, my sweet, that we're 1,800 feet over an ocean, about which there is nothing funny. So I'm serious.
2: Well, for the life of me, I can't see a sign of a break in that fog.
0: That strictly solid motor sounds mighty good to me.
1: Yeah, the dampness helps carburation. Get that hat off there, will you?
0: Oh, dear. Oh, wait a minute until I get this orange juice off my fingers. You want to get a spot on my wonderful hat?
1: We'll take her down a bit and see what we can see.
2: Well, I'll just check my shutter and plates and whatnot.
1: I wish we had more wing on this thing. 200 feet. Here, honest guesswork. Hold your hat.
0: I am.
2: Hey, there's no bottom to this.
1: Hey! What? Well, those were waves, kid. Hey, get your hat on backwards, kid.
0: Oh, I was scared to death.
2: Oh, boy, me too.
0: I don't even remember putting it on. Let me have a look at that rearview mirror, Riley. Here we are. Mm-hmm. That's your rouge and lipstick. And there she is. Good as new. Oh, you beautiful aunt. I'm so glad I bought you.
2: How far offshore are we?
1: About 25 miles. I can't tell how strong the drift is.
2: Let's get back,
1: huh? That's strictly a deal. I've had her at 2,000 for quite a while now. We ought to be over the shore. Next weather won't be until 8 o'clock.
2: How much gas?
1: Plenty.
0: You really haven't, you know. I can tell.
2: How much?
1: Half an hour, maybe.
0: Chutes?
1: Two. You and Fred can bail out if you have to. Get her down somehow.
0: Oh, I couldn't really, you know. Promised Mother I'd never make another. It broke my leg, you know.
1: Well, it's 8:30. Wind probably shifted due east when it brought the fog.
0: I'd better get ready to jump, hadn't I?
1: Powder and lipstick at a time like this. And pipe that hat for a chute jump.
0: I'm glad I bought it.
2: Well, I'll just get these cameras stowed. And
1: there's some waste there you can wrap around them. Oh. 3,000 when that started. Well, kids, this is it. Bail, Jen, you've got time.
0: Hush, fly your ship.
1: Roll your windows down. Less glass. Keep your seat belts fastened. But keep your left hand on the catch. When we hit, throw your right arm up in front of your face. We'll find out how lucky we are in a minute. Switch off. 200 feet. Relax, Jen. You won't break so easy. Let yourself go. Hey, trees. I'm going to squash into them. If they're heavy enough, we're okay.

0: jealous.
1: Ah, you're just...
2: You saved my lenses. And we got out alive.
1: Oh, Nix, Jen, come on, come on. You're out of it. You're alive.
3: It's all over.
1: Come on, Cookie. Nick's on the hysterics. They told me you were different.
0: I'm not hysterical. I'm not. Oh, dear.
1: Well, then what is it, sister? You hurt?
0: No. My hat. My beautiful hat. Oh, my beautiful, beautiful hat.
2: Oh, my God. Where is it?
0: I left it. I was afraid I'd spoil it climbing down. I thought it would be safer in the ship. Oh, fellas. I never had a hat like that before.

0: you to hear, Osgood. These ports don't let private flyers taxing up to their sheds.
1: My boy, thanks a million. I'll get a taxi before you know it and be on my way.
0: Well, see you in church.
1: So long. Who can this be coming here? Limousine and one, two... Hey, five guys getting out. Coming over here. Oh, what a dope I am. I saw Clara making a notation as we left him. Why didn't I phone the paper to have someone meet me here? If I'd had the
2: hello,
1: chance...
2: That's good.
1: Hello, Clara.
2: So you got some pretty good stuff.
1: Well, no, the light was bad. Most of the plates fogged.
2: Now, listen, Jack, we think we ought to have a split. Why don't you be regular?
1: I didn't get anything. I tell you, the light was bad.
2: Now, Jack, we know different.
3: Ah, quit wasting time. Let me at him. He's smashing the plate. Give me your blackjack and the teeth, Swiss.
2: Yeah, not a good plate in the bunch. All busted. Why, I had a... Bring Suez over to the car, you guys. Osgood must have busted his cranium with that camera.

0: No, our coverage of the Columbia disaster was not what you might call a conspicuous success.
1: Listen, boss. Say something nice to Fogel. He's heartbroken because he didn't get that shot. He thinks he muffed it and you're sore. Honest, they chopped him loose from that boat. He couldn't move.
2: Well, you're going to just sit there with your eyes closed?
3: You think it'll be all right, Mr. Coors? You see, I never spent $18 for a hat before. I know I shouldn't have done it, but I just couldn't resist it. They didn't find anything of it.
2: Well?
0: Well, what?
2: These ridiculous expenses. You okayed them. You...
0: When I think what those kids went through. Go upstairs, Mr. Dodd, where you belong, and stay there. I have no scruples about hitting an old man. Take these expense accounts with you, Mr. Dodd, and be careful how you handle them. There's blood on them.

You have heard Paul Gallico's story, Expense Account, adapted for Author's Playhouse by Mary Elizabeth Walsh and directed by Mr. Herbert Lateau.

0: Rye Bilsbury was heard as Perry Brown, Eloise Kummer as Jenny Jones, and Charles Irving played the part of photographer Osgood. Others in the cast of Author's Playhouse tonight included Kurt Kupfer, Clock Rider, Claire Baum, Paul Hughes, Maurice Copeland, Sid Brees, and Art Hearn. The music was arranged and played by Mr. Lewis Webb. Next week, same time, same station, Author's Playhouse will bring you James Ronald's dramatic short story, The Long Way Round.
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1: Ladies and gentlemen, today from the stage of the Matinee Theater, Vicks presents the dramatic romance of Elizabeth the Queen, based on the play by Maxwell Anderson. Lord Essex has just returned from a war mission. As he strides down the corridor of the royal palace towards the throne room, he meets an old rival and enemy, Sir Walter Raleigh, splendidly attired in a suit of silver armor.
2: Well, Sir Walter Raleigh, I've had news of your latest fashion and dress, but you're even more splendid than I had imagined.
3: Be careful, Essex. I don't take kindly to insults.
2: Sir Walter's in silver. The world's outdone, the moon's outmooned. He gleams down every passageway, and every head's turned after him.
3: I've borne much from you in the past, out of respect to the Queen, my Lord of Essex. But I warn you, I'll not bear much more.
2: Well, if you wish to go about dressed as a dandy for a queen while other men are out fighting for her, then you must expect a few insults.
3: You call that child's play you've been indulging in, fighting?
2: Perhaps you'd like a taste of my sword yourself, Sir Walter.
3: I'll gladly give you a taste of mine any hour that you care to name, my Lord of Essex. Odd's blood, but you're an impudent puppy.
4: Your Majesty is asking for you, Sir Walter.
3: Thank you, Mr. Bacon. We'll continue this discussion later, Essex.
2: You've only to name the time and place, Raleigh.
4: Well, Essex, it's good to see you back at the palace.
2: It's good to be back. Is Her Majesty busy at the moment?
4: I don't know how busy. She asked me to send Raleigh to her. Essex, you have enough on your hands without quarreling with Raleigh. You quarreled with the Queen again, my judgment. And that's done you no good here at Put. You're going to have to make a decision pretty fast, my friend.
2: What kind of decision?
4: Whether to retain the favor of the Queen or the favor of the people. Your war records will be splendid. And you've caught the public's heart. That is your danger. The Queen cannot let you eclipse her. Even if she loves you.
2: I hope she loves me. Oh, Bacon, if she were my mother's kitchen hag, toothless and wooden-legged, she'd still make all the other women colorless. I love her, I fear her, I hate her, I adore her, I worship...
5: Indeed, of whom are you speaking, Lord Essex?
2: Why, of you, my queen.
5: Indeed. Step into the throne room, Lord Essex. I should like to speak to you alone.
2: Yes, Your Majesty.
5: Well, you are a long time returning from this last mission.
2: Did you miss me, my queen?
5: Why, no. We've been very busy here at court.
2: I missed you. Every night there was a moon, I'd look at it and say, I wonder if somewhere half the world away Elizabeth is looking at that moon and thinking of me.
5: Why should I be thinking of you? You left me without one word of farewell. You left in anger. I've not forgotten that quarrel the night you left.
2: No. What was it about?
5: I don't remember.
2: You did miss me. Oh, my dear. My beloved. Oh, it's been so long since I've held you in my arms. So long since I've kissed you.
5: Oh, Essex, you are so young. And you are strangely winning and strangely sweet. Yes. I missed you. Yes, I looked at the moon and said, blast him, curse him for leaving me alone like this, for counting wars more important than love. And then finally all I said night after night was, God bring him back to me. We quarrel too much, Essex.
2: Yes, I know. This same thing that draws us together sometimes hurts and blinds us until we strike each at the other.
5: It has gone on a long time. I'm afraid it will end badly.
2: Oh, Elizabeth, Elizabeth, Elizabeth, I love you. I will love you until I die, and beyond that. I love you beyond all measure, beyond all sense, beyond all reason. My dear, my dear.
5: There's the chime. We must go to the council meeting. They will want to hear your report. I wish the clock had not struck just now. I wish this moment might have gone on a little longer.
2: Before the meeting, let me ask you, has there been any talk of the Irish problem of Tyrone's rebellion?
5: Yes. They must make a decision today.
2: It's deadly serious, Elizabeth. This uprising is spreading north and south. We must get our armies in there and crush it, or we'll lose all hold.
5: You will not volunteer to go, will you, my darling? You will stay at my side for a time now, won't you?
2: Yes, I'll stay. But someone must go.
5: We shall send someone else. You and I are growing older. We have only a little time left for life and for love. Yes, we shall send someone else to Ireland. Now that we have the report from Lord Essex, has the council any further business?
6: Yes, Your Majesty, there is the matter of Ireland.
5: What do you recommend, Lord Burley?
6: We must move at once. They've helped now from Spain, and this rebellion endangers all England. We must stamp it out, and that needs a leader.
5: What leader have you in mind?
6: The best we have.
1: Your Majesty.
5: Yes, Lord Cecil.
1: Sir Walter Raleigh and I were speaking of the council, and he said that he would go to Ireland if you requested it.
5: What have you to say?
7: Yes, Your Majesty. Yes, Your Majesty. But I think there's one hand in this. I think if I... Lord Essex.
2: In what capacity do you suggest I accompany you, sir?
1: That's... You, Lord Essex, and Sir Walter could lead commands, landing north and south and leading the crush back. But of course, Sir Walter should be Lord Protector of Ireland.
2: That, Cecil, is a deliberate insult.
1: It is not. I speak for the good of the state. Raleigh has more experience.
2: The good of the state? Your Majesty, am I expected to swallow this from a clerk, a pen pusher?
5: Careful, Essex. Whoever makes you angry has already won.
7: Then I will go to Ireland alone, since you will not go.
2: As you said I would not go, and if I did go, I would go alone as Lord Protector.
5: That you shall not. I have come word in this.
2: Your Majesty, Sir and Raleigh are my enemies because they cannot bear anyone to have any power but themselves. And I take it hard that here in the Queen's Council, I have no trust or friend.
5: It hard that you should part you before me.
7: Lord Essex, will you join me in the fight in Ireland, or will you stay safest?
2: I will join you in Ireland.
5: Essex!
2: Since they've challenged me, I go to Ireland. I go. Give me what men and horse I need and put me in absolute charge. And if I fail to put down this rebellion, then take my sword and break it. I'll never use it.
5: Listen to me.
2: They challenge me, Your Majesty.
5: If you volunteer to go to Ireland, no one can stop you.

0: will think that once I'm gone, they can ruin me here at home. And I say to them, try it! I'll go to Ireland, and I'll return a greater problem to Cecil's and the Raleighs than when I went.
1: Well, my queen, I am ready to leave for Ireland. My men are waiting at the gates.
2: Oh, I wish you were not gone. There is a great weight upon my heart about this trip. I feel as though I were bidding you goodbye the last time.
1: No, you'll see me again. I'll come back with victory, my banners flying.
2: I'm afraid. Oh, I am afraid.
1: Do not be afraid. Let not your forebodings trouble you. They mean nothing. I remind you of that when I'm back and all is well.
2: Oh, I've had my fill of meddling in wars and foreign affairs. Never yet has a warlike expedition brought me back what it cost. I have no faith in wars or what wars win.
1: Guy, you're talking like a woman now, not a ruler.
2: You think you would rule better, don't you, Essex?
1: Yes, and that does not mean that I do not love you. Remember that. But I think you fail at times as a ruler because you cannot think and act like a man.
2: Why should I act and think like a man? A woman's thinking is wiser, cooler, and kinder, Lord Essex. If you want my kingdom, it will be necessary to depose me to take it.
1: Oh, you're a touchy queen, my beloved. Do not be angry if I like you better as a woman than a ruler. Let us not quarrel this time.
2: Oh, Essex, hold me close a moment. Hold me close. My heart keeps saying, if he wins, that will divide us. And if he loses, that too will divide us.
1: I will win, and it will not divide.

0: if you need it. Here. My father gave me this ring and told me if ever he lost his temper with me to bring it to him and he would forgive me. Here. Take it.
1: Oh, beloved. If ever you were angry, rings will not help.
0: Oh, this one would. I should think of you as you are now, and it would. Take it.
1: I want no pledge from you, but I will take it and wear it so that you will be with me all the time that I'm away from you.
0: Yeah, take it for a better reason. Take it lest you and I should wake some morning strangers and enemies in an alien world. Take my ring, my beloved.
1: You are afraid you will not love me always?
0: No. I am afraid that you will not love me and will not let me love you. Godspeed, my darling. Come safely home. Write to me and miss me in Ireland.
1: I will write to you and I will miss you. Goodbye, my queen.

in just a moment, Act Two of Elizabeth the Queen from the stage of Vic's Matinee Theater. The more mothers you talk with nowadays about children's colds, the more this one significant fact stands out. The modern way most mothers use to relieve distress of children's colds is to rub Vicks Vapor Rub on throat, chest, and back. Now let me tell you the reasons for this outstanding choice. The moment you rub it on, Vapor Rub's relief-giving action starts right into work to help relieve congestion and irritation in the upper breathing passages, the coughing spasms, sore throat, and that muscular soreness or tightness. And results are so fine because Vapor Rub penetrates into the cold, congested upper bronchial tubes with its special soothing medicinal vapors. And at the same time, it stimulates chest and back surfaces like a comforting, warming poultice. And this penetrating, stimulating action of Vapor Rub keeps on working for hours to bring such welcome relief. So, Mother, take the advice of millions of other modern mothers. Try Vapor Rub. And bear in mind that only Vapor Rub gives you this special penetrating, stimulating action. Yes, it's the best known home remedy for relieving miseries of children's colds. Vicks Vapor Rub.

0: And now the second act of Elizabeth the Queen, starring Victor Jory as Lord Essex, with Judith Evelyn as Queen Elizabeth. Lord Essex left for Ireland, and the days went by, the weeks, and finally the months. Elizabeth wrote letter after letter, but Cecil and Raleigh saw to it that the letters never reached Essex, and they also saw that none of his letters reached the Queen. And so an estrangement grew between Essex and Elizabeth, deep, bitter, dangerous.
1: Bacon.
2: Your Majesty?
1: See that this communication reaches Lord Essex as soon as possible. You may read it.
2: My Lord Essex is hereby ordered to disperse his men, return to England straightway, and immediately give himself up.
3: Your Majesty, isn't that a bit harsh?
1: Harsh? When I have been informed that Lord Essex has joined with Tyrone against me, and that he will come here with his armies to capture London?
2: Did this information come from Cecil and Raleigh?
1: It is immaterial where I learned it. If things were not wrong between us, an answer to my letters would have been forthcoming. Send the dispatch, Mr. Bacon.
2: Yes, Your Majesty.
4: Listen to this, Marble. My Lord Essex is required to disperse his men and return to London straightway and immediately give himself up.
5: Oh, no, Essex. I cannot believe Her Majesty would send such an order.
4: I can. In all these months, I've had no word from her, and then this. Well, if she thinks that I will take this kind of treatment, she's insane. By the people's own choice, I'm more the ruler of England than she is. I will not disperse the men. Pass the news at once. We'll break camp and start for London immediately.
6: I've come with my army, Elizabeth.
1: Yes, Lord Essex. What news do you bring me from Ireland? I am told you have joined the rebels.
4: That's a lie.
1: You held parleys with Tyrone?
4: Of course I held parleys with Tyrone. They were part of my plans.
1: Your plans? Why did you not write me of your plans? Am I supposed to know what happens on the other side of the Irish Sea without being told?
4: I wrote you fully, but you never answered.
1: You wrote me?
4: Yes, over and over and over.
1: And you had no letters from me?
4: Not one.
1: Then your letters were kept from me. Before heaven, there shall be some neck stretched around here. I wrote you many times. Oh, Essex, you should never have gone away.
4: Oh, my dear, I've missed you. I've missed you so desperately.
1: It's funny how one person's arms can bring a woman peace and happiness. When your arms are about me, I feel safe and happy and content. And when you're gone, I feel lost, homeless, and friendless. Oh, Essex, it's a tragic thing to love so terribly. I thought, because I was older, that you'd met someone young in Ireland. Someone young and lovely.
6: Elizabeth, listen to me. No young girl could please me after you. You've spoiled me for youth. No young girl could have your warmth, your tenderness, your wit, your grace. You are the woman that every man seeks and hopes to find, and you are mine. Oh, my
1: dear, my dear. You shall stand behind my chair, and together we shall build an England to make the old world wonder and the new world worship.
6: Ah.
1: What is it? What's wrong? Why do you look like that?
6: Elizabeth, I have brought my army.
1: Yes. You have brought your army.
6: No, if you were only angry, it would be easier to say this. Elizabeth, the throne is yours by right of descent and possession, but if there were a people's choice, I should carry the country before me. And since this is true, and since we are equal in love, should we not be equal in power as well?
1: We are equal. I have made you equal.
6: Yes, but it's still all yours to grant or take away.
1: What other way could it be?
6: I think I'm as worthy to be king as you are to queen.
1: Oh, Essex, Essex, you're so young in policy. If I were to grant you anything like that now, everyone would say that you had forced it on me by your revolution. No one in the kingdom would have any confidence in the crown.
6: Then now, when the country is mine, the court in my hands, and you are my prisoner, what would you have me do? Disband my army and give back your kingdom? Give it back to you?
1: Did you say I am your prisoner.
4: The palace and city are in my hands. England is mine now for the taking.
1: Oh, Essex, you are a child in war as you are in council. No army opposed you. No guard was set to stop your entrance with your men. Well, at least I know now what it was you wanted. My kingdom.
4: Not entirely. I want power, and I think I'm fitted to have power. But I want you too. Oh, Elizabeth, give me the word I ask. Let me sit beside you on the throne. And my soldiers shall leave, and you shall be free.
1: That I shall believe when it is done.
4: And I will believe you when you promise.
1: All right. You have my promise. You shall share the realm with me.
4: My beloved. My beloved. Marvel! Marvel!
5: Yes, Marvel.
4: Carry out the orders of release. Dismiss my guard and return the palace into the queen's hands. Release all prisoners and let the queen's guard resume their stations.
5: Yes, Marauders.
4: Palace will be returned as quickly as it was taken. This is our last quarrel.
1: Yes, our last. Tell me, if I clapped my hands now, would my guard come or yours?
4: Yours.
1: You won't mind if I call them?
4: Why, no.
7: Yes, Your Majesty.
1: Well, I do have a guard once more. Is the palace in our hands again, Captain?
7: Yes, Your Majesty. Lord Essex's men are marching from the palace.
1: I have ruled England a long time, Lord of Essex. And I have found that he who would rule must be quite friendless, without mercy, and without love. Captain, arrest Lord Essex. Take him to the tower and keep him safe.
4: Is this a jest?
1: I never jest when I play for kingdoms, my Lord of Essex.
4: I trusted you.
1: I trusted you, and I learned from you that no one can be trusted. Arrest Lord Essex. Arrest him. In England, my Lord, we execute traitors.

0: Another half hour gone.
1: He dies within the hour, Your Majesty. The priest is with him.
0: I know. I thought surely he would send me word by now. Go, Mr. Bacon. Take Lord Essex from his cell and bring him here. I dare not wait longer.
2: You sent for me?
0: Yes.
2: It would have been kinder to leave me with my thoughts until the axe came down and ended them.
0: You must have known I never meant that you should die.
2: Why not? I am guilty of treason, and treason is punishable by death.
0: God knows I am proud and bitter, too, with much cause. But I have sent for you. I have taken the first step. Do not make me take the next.
2: The next is to the scaffold.
0: Will you make me tell you first how much I've longed for you? It's hard for me.
2: Oh, my dear, you can tell me with much more grace. For you, I have nothing to gain or lose, but I have a life to gain, and it doesn't seem quite fitting to speak to you as a lover. You might think I was doing it to save my head.
0: This is an hour for truth. It's true that you never loved me, isn't it? You were ambitious, and I loved you, and it was the nearest way to power, and you took the nearest way. That's true, is it not?
2: If you want me to tell you what you well know, how much I have loved you and longed for you, very well, I will say it. That is a small victory to win over me now, but take it with the rest.
0: You did love me.
2: Oh, yes.
0: And love me still.
2: I think you know that.
0: But you kept my ring. You never sent my ring. I've been waiting for it.
2: You may have it back if you have use for it. I had thought to wear it to the grave, but take it.
0: I would have forgiven all that had passed at any hour, day or night. I would now.
2: You would pardon me, set me free, give back my estates, love me as before?
0: Yes.
2: And what would happen to your throne?
0: My throne?
2: No, yes, for I would take it from you.
0: Again? You'd play that game again?
2: The games one plays are not always the games one chooses. I'm still popular, and there are mutterings over my imprisonment as it is. And if you set me free and confess your weakness by overlooking the treason, the storm that broke last time would be nothing to the storm that would break over you then. As for myself, I played for power and lost. But if I had another chance, I think I would play and win.
0: Why do you say this?
2: I say it because it's true. I have loved you. Love you now. But I know myself. I have a weakness for being first wherever I am. I refuse to take pardon from you without warning you of this. And knowing that, pardon becomes impossible.
0: You are doing this for me?
2: Why, yes, but not altogether. Partly for England, too. I have lost conceit of myself a little. Life in prison's very quiet, and it leads to thinking. You govern England better than I should. I would lead her into wars, make a great name, but leave a legacy of debts and bloodshed after me. You will leave peace and happiness. Perhaps a woman governs better than a man. And now, if you'll pardon me, I have an appointment with the headsman. I must not keep him waiting.
0: The time cannot go this way.
2: Aye, but it has. There's no way out. Oh, my dear. My dear, if we had met some other time, we might have been happy, but there's been empire between us. I am to die. Let us begin with that, for then I can tell you if there had been no empire, we could have been great lovers. If even now you were not queen and I were not pretender, that God who searches heaven and earth and hell for two who are perfect lovers could end his search with you and me. Remember, I'm to die, and so I can tell you truly. I can tell you that out of all the earth that I am to leave, there's nothing I am very loath to leave, save you.
0: Give me the ring.
2: No.
0: Give me the ring. I'd rather you killed me than I killed you.
2: It is better for me as it is. I've thought of it all, and it's better to die young than to live long and rule, and not rule well.
0: I should know that.
2: Goodbye, then.
0: Oh, no. No. I know now how it will be without you. The sun will be cold and circle around an empty earth, and I shall be queen of emptiness and death. Why couldn't you have loved me enough to give me your love and let me keep as I was.
2: I know not. I only know I could not. The time has come, my queen. I must go.
0: Essex! Wait! Take my kingdom. Take it. It is yours.
2: Oh, goodbye, my dear, my sweet, my love, and God be with you until we meet again.

0: Hence the moment, an important message from Victor Jory. 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
1: This is Victor Jory. Next week, our offering will be an original play entitled A Stable in Bethlehem, USA. I consider it a privilege to appear in this most unusual Christmas play. And speaking of Christmas, please imagine for a moment that you're a man or a woman in uniform. In your pocket is a furlough pass to spend Christmas at home. In comes the train or bus you've waited for all those months, and you can't get on because there isn't room. You can't get home for Christmas. Well, that's what's going to happen to many servicemen and servicewomen unless the rest of us stay off the trains and buses. Folks, don't travel. Don't travel these days unless your trip will help win the war.

Today's story was adapted from Maxwell Anderson's play by Gene Holloway and directed by Richard Sandville. Music for this series is under the direction of Mark Warnow. Be sure to be with us again next week when Vicks VapoRub, Vicks Vatronol, Vicks Cough Drops, and Vicks Inhaler bring you the matinee theater production of A Stable in Bethlehem, USA, starring Victor Jory. This is CBS, the Columbia Broadcasting System.

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1: I think he will burn in a moment. Ah, he's a good flame.
2: Bravo.
1: Look, we go up in a well.
2: Yes, a well, a narrow vertical shaft. It is clear, Harry, that the waters of the Central Sea have flooded the bottom of the shaft and are now pushing us upward.
3: Yes, Uncle. But the question is, where does this shaft end?
2: As to that, I'm as ignorant as you. But I think we should be prepared for the worst.
3: If there is no opening to this shaft, then we shall either be crushed against the granite roof or suffocated. As it is, I don't seem to breathe very well.
2: It is a desperate situation, Harry. But I say, while there's life, there's but hope. Let us cheer ourselves. Let us eat.
1: Eat?
2: Eat, I say. Come and serve us some food.
1: Oh, Master, it cannot be.
2: Come, we all need food. Or do you mean that our provisions are lost?
1: Is this handful of meat? There are these biscuits. All else is lost.
2: You are sure, Hans?
1: I am very sure, Master.
3: Well, what do you think about chances now, Uncle?
2: I think we must make up our minds to eat. It will do us no good to stare at these few scraps. Hans, pass me the meat and biscuits. If a man's heart beats, then I say he continues to hope. There. I have made three portions of the food. Your portion, Harry. Yours, Hans. What are you smiling at, Hans?
1: Master, I have something here.
2: Something to eat.
1: Something to drink. A bottle of freedom.
2: Freedom. Holland chicken. Splendid, splendid. Approach the bottle, my good Hans. Take a drink, then pass it around.
1: It is good. Very good.
2: Excellent. It will put strength in all of us, good Hans.
3: For a long time, I lay still and silent. When I looked again at the chronometer, it was 5 o'clock in the morning. It seemed to me that the temperature about us was rising, and the air, or lack of it, at times made breathing difficult. I said bitterly, "Well, if we're not drowned or flattened like pancakes or don't starve, we shall have the satisfaction of being burned alive."
2: What is that, my boy? Hans, give me the torch. I want to examine the walls of this shaft.
1: Here, my master.
2: Thank you. This is eruptive granite. And we are still going up. Who knows? Yes, who knows?
3: I wondered what my uncle meant. Could he somehow calculate the thickness of the crust over our heads? He put his hand on the rocky walls of the shaft and muttered again.
2: And this is silicous mineral. Good. Undoubtedly the transition period. What then?
3: As we ascended further, the heat became well nigh unbearable. We removed our jackets and waistcoats. Presently, I touched a rock and found it so hot that I plunged my hand into the water to cool it. Involuntarily, I cried, "Take care! The water's scalding!"
2: "What, Harry?"
3: "The water, it's scalding! Is there a furnace up above us?"
2: "Impossible. Quite impossible."
3: "Then what does it mean? Where are we? Where are we going? Hans!"
1: "Here is the compass."
3: The thing's gone mad. First it points north, then south, now north again. That means the magnetism around us is in a state of flux. It means... That noise. You hear it?
2: What is frightening you, my boy?
3: Don't you hear? Don't you realize the water we're floating on is almost boiling and the compass has gone mad? It must be an earthquake.
2: I hope for something better than an earthquake.
3: What do you mean?
2: An eruption. I have every reason to think we are in the shaft of a crater in full volcanic action and vigor. And I beg to tell you that it is the most fortunate thing that could happen to us.
3: Fortunate? You say we're about to be vomited from the earth with flames, rocks, cinders, and you call it fortunate?
2: Certainly. It is the only chance we have of escaping into the light of day.
3: I tried to calm myself, to think things out logically and sensibly. My uncle was right, absolutely right. We were being thrust up through the earth's crust, not on this occasion in an extinct volcano like Snæfells, but in a mountain of fire in full activity. From Cape Saknussemm, we had been swept northward many hundreds of leagues. Where then were we now? Under Iceland? Should we be belched up through Mount Hecla or through one of the other 7 fire funnels of the island? But what did it matter? We were doomed anyway. Towards morning, our speed of ascent increased still more. The vertical gallery became wider and wider. To right and left, I could discern long, dark corridors emitting thick and suffocating vapors and flickering tongues of flame. This, I thought, this surely is the end. My uncle, however, was not in the least perturbed.
2: My dear boy, it is merely burning sulfur. That is the common thing with a volcanic eruption.
3: But if the flames engulf us...
2: They will not engulf us.
3: Well, I suppose it's all the same. Whether we choke to death, burn to death, or drown in scalding water.
2: There is no water. We are rising on a bed of lava. What is the time, good Hans?
1: 8 o'clock, master. 8 o'clock of the morning.
3: Strange. It's gone very quiet. What's happened?
1: We do not go up anymore. That is what happens.
3: The eruption has stopped. We are not moving.
2: Do not be alarmed. Before we are many minutes older, we shall continue our journey to the mouth of the crater. We are concerned with a volcano. The eruption is intermittent. It is compelled to breathe, just as we do. Ah, here we go again. Hang on tight, my friends. Hang on tight.
3: We ascended and stopped. Ascended and stopped again. I cannot say how many times the process was repeated. The heat became intense. I sweated from every pore. I must have become lightheaded, for I remember dimly how the powerful arms of Hans suddenly clutched me.
2: Be still, Master Harry, be still. For the rest, we will take your head on the roof of the shaft. Everything is all right. It is all right.
3: I have only a confused recollection of continual detonations, of the shaking of the granite walls, of the raft whirling like a spinning top as it floated on the stream of hot lava. Huge flames roaring all about us. A hot, searing wind blowing from the secret furnaces of the earth. My heart throbbing with terror. This is all I remember.

0: When I opened my eyes, I felt Hans clutching me by the belt. With the other hand, he supported my uncle. I realized presently that I was lying on a mountain slope, scarcely 2 paces from a gully into which I would surely have slipped at the first false step. I was not hurt, but stiff, bruised all over. Like a man rousing from a dream, my uncle asked,
1: Where are we?
2: Who can tell, Meister?
1: In Iceland?
2: No, not Iceland.
1: How do you know?
2: Look about you, Master.
0: We should be at Spitsbergen, I thought. I expected to see a snow-covered cone and widespread glaciers. But no. Here was sunlight. Intense, warming, piercing sunlight. We had been cast from the crater half-naked, and I could feel the warmth of the sun soaking through and through my body. After some delay, the professor spoke.
1: No, it really does not look like Iceland.
0: Perhaps it's the island of Jan Mayen.
1: Oh, out of the question, my boy. This is not a northern volcano.
0: Oh, it's easy to say that, Uncle, but you can't be sure.
1: Look, my boy, down to the base of the mountain. Now, what do you see?
0: Trees.
1: What trees? You recognize them?
0: Could be olives. Figs.
1: Exactly. And yonder there are vines loaded with grapes.
0: And now, as my eyes became accustomed to the brilliant light, I saw beneath me the waters of a sea or lake, which made an island of this enchanted land. Over towards the rising sun was a small port, clustered with houses. Strange-looking boats were anchored in the harbor. Far beyond, numerous small islands could be seen, so many that I was reminded of bees about a beehive. To the west lay a distant mountainous coastline, with one prodigiously lofty cone surmounted by heavy clouds. To the north, there was nothing but water, sparkling in the sun. I asked, where can we be?
1: Now, wherever we are, it is rather warm. And what is more, the volcano is erupting. And I see no sense in staying here to receive a piece of rock upon my head. Let us descend and find somebody who will tell us where we are. Ah, to tell the truth, I feel I'm dying of thirst and hunger. Forward, Hans. Forward.
0: We slithered over piles of ashes, avoiding the streams of hot lava which glided horribly beside us like serpents. As we slipped and scrambled, I said, we must be somewhere in Asia. On the coast of India, perhaps, or Malaya. We've crossed through the globe and come out at the Antipodes.
1: But the compass, my boy. Explain the compass. It always pointed northward.
0: I can't explain it. It's a mystery.
1: No mystery at all. The compass lied.
0: The compass lied? How do you know?
1: Because if it didn't lie, we are now at the North Pole. Does that strike you as reasonable?
0: I did not know what to think. Nor did I much care, for I, too, was tormented with thirst and hunger. After a 2 hours' march, we reached a beautiful spread of country where olives, pomegranates, and vines abounded. What a delight it was to press these fruits to our lips. Not far off, near some fresh and mossy grass, I found a spring of fresh water. And here we paused to wash our hands, feet, and faces. While we were doing this, a small boy appeared between 2 tufted olive trees. I cried, ah, here's a small inhabitant of this happy land. Boy! Boy!
1: He runs away. Hey, catch him, Hans. Catch him.
2: I will. Boy, come here. Come here.
0: The boy was poorly dressed and terribly scared at our appearance. And who would blame him? Half naked, with tangled hair and ragged beards, we must have looked very ill-favored in his young eyes. Hans caught up with him and dragged him back.
2: Here he is. But he will not speak. Nothing will he say.
1: Let me try, Hans.
3: Wie heißt dieser Berg?
1: He does not speak, so we are not in Germany. Boy, what is the name of this mountain? Is he dumb, I wonder? Let us try a little Italian on him. Dove noi siamo? Poi, must I give you a good shaking to loosen your tongue? Come si nomma questa isola?
3: Stromboli! Stromboli!
0: Stromboli. So we were in the central Mediterranean, amidst the eastern archipelago of mythological memory, in the ancient Strongylos, where Aeolus chained up the wind and the tempest. And those blue mountains which rose towards the rising sun were the mountains of Calabria. And that mighty volcano which rose on the southern horizon was the fierce and celebrated Etna. Oh, what a journey. What a marvelous and extraordinary journey we had made. For we had entered the earth by one volcano and had come out by another. More than 1,200 leagues from Snæfells. So was our great adventure ended. There is little more for me to add. We were kindly received by the fishermen of Stromboli, and after a rest of 48 hours, we started our homeward journey. On the 9th of October, we arrived in Hamburg, and here our faithful Hans bade us farewell and departed for his native Iceland. Shortly, too, I married my uncle's goddaughter, my dearest, my ever-beloved Gretchen, though that, as they say, is another story. My uncle's greatness as both a scientist and an explorer was speedily recognized. Hamburg gave a festival in our honor. A public meeting of the Johanneum Institute was held at which the professor related the full story of our adventures, omitting only the mystery in connection with our lying compass.
1: Ah, that compass! Why did it point to the south instead of to the north? It baffles me, Harry. It baffles me.
0: I think I can explain it now, Uncle.
1: You can?
0: Yes. For 6 months now, it has lain untouched and unnoticed here in your study. As you see, the needle still points to the south.
1: Why, bless me, so it does. But why, my boy? Why?
0: Because during that hurricane on the Central Sea, we encountered a ball of fire. Remember?
1: Of course I remember. What has that to do with it?
0: The ball of fire turned our raft into a magnet, didn't it? And likewise, Uncle, it turned the compass topsy-turvy.
1: So, it was a trick of the electricity. Brilliant, Harry, brilliant. Ha! Now I am happy. You have cleared up for me the one great mystery of our journey. Our unforgettable journey to the center of the earth.

0: That was the eighth and last installment of A Journey to the Center of the Earth, adapted by Howard Jones from the novel by Jules Verne. The cast was as follows. Harry Lawson was played by Bernard Horsfall, Professor von Hartwig by Jeffrey Banks, and Hans Bjolke by John Daglish. It was produced in the north of England by Trevor Hill. Tomorrow in Storytime on Radio 4 at 5:25, you'll be able to hear the third installment of The Flight of the Heron by D.K. Broster, which has been abridged for reading on radio in 8 parts, and tomorrow's episode is called The Flood Tide. That's tomorrow.
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10: My story, The Summoning of Shandor, begins in a curious circular room at the top of a deserted lighthouse near San Francisco. There are three men in the room. One is bound tightly to a chair, his face wet with the perspiration of agony. The second is small and ferret-like. The third man is squat, with a soft, pulpy body and blubbery countenance that makes him look like a frog as he speaks.
11: Well, Compton, are you ready to tell us where your wife is yet?
12: You'll never find her, Fenton. She's out of your reach.
13: Let me put another splinter under his fingernail, Throg. Well, that ought to make him tell us where he's got her head.
11: House Park. I've got a better idea. Yeah. Have you ever heard of Shandor?
13: That old Hindu who lives down in Chinatown? Yeah, I heard plenty about him. I don't want nothing to do with that guy.
11: They tell me one little trick of his called the summoning. It's supposed to make anybody you want come to you, even from the furthest end of the earth.
13: You mean he can bring her here even if we don't...
11: Yes, Spot. Suppose you go get this Shandor. We'll have him work his spell. And no matter where Compton has his wife hidden, she'll come to us, whether she wants to or not.
10: And so, half an hour later, the door of a tiny, strangely furnished room, deep in the heart of Chinatown, slowly opened.
14: Yes. What is it, please?
13: Shandor?
14: I am called by that name.
13: My boss has got a job for you. He wants you to work him a spell. The one called the summoning.
14: The summoning?
13: Yeah.
14: That is a powerful and dangerous charm not to be lightly attempted. And yet it has been ordained for 1,000 years that I shall go with you and do as you wish.
10: A few minutes later, Shandor, followed by Spot, was climbing the endless steps that led to the top of the deserted lighthouse, where Frog Fenton and his prisoner were waiting.
12: Fenton, this is madness. This obsession of yours about Alan, my wife.
11: Yes, obsession. For 5 long years, I've waited for this moment. The moment when Ellen will come to me. Come to me and tell me she's willing to be mine. Unless she does that, he'll die tonight. Painfully. Slowly.
12: That's madness, Fenton. Just because you asked her to marry you once and she turned you down.
11: She'd have been mine if you hadn't come along.
12: No. No, she wouldn't. She was just sorry for you because you...
11: Because I look the way I do. Like a frog. Yes. I know. She said it made her skin crawl just to have me touch her hand. You think I could forgive that? I went to prison because I was caught stealing money to have my face changed so she liked me. I told her that. She told you and you told the police. You expect me to forgive that?
12: Fenton, listen to me. Forget this crazy idea of revenge. Turn me loose.
11: I've told you the price of your life. It's for your wife, Ellen, to come to me gladly. Kiss me. Me, whose very touch made her skin crawl. If she won't do that, you'll die. Now, for the last time, where is she?
12: She's where you can never find her. Never.
11: You fool! Yes. Thompson. You're unconscious. So, you think you can keep her hidden from me, do you?
0: Right.
11: What? It's you?
0: Yeah. Go on in, Shandor.
14: I obey.
11: You know what you're here to do?
14: This man has told me.
11: Good. We have a friend, a young woman. She's lost, and we can't find her. We want to bring her here. You'll be well paid.
14: I do not use my knowledge for pay. Have you a picture of the one who is to be summoned?
11: Yes, yes, here.
14: Yes, she's young and fair.
11: Now, get busy and get her here. And if your spells don't work, I'll throw you out that window down to the rocks below. Understand?
14: Shandor has no fear of you. First, the incense must be lighted.
13: That's strong stuff.
11: Shut up, Spot. Go down below and wait there.
13: Okay. Do it make fast.
14: First, you must call the one who is wanted and ask her to come.
11: All right. Ellen. Ellen, come to me.
14: Ellen, come. Ellen, come. Ellen, come. Ellen, come.
9: We'll learn what happens in just a moment. First, I wonder if we could have a word with you, Dr. Weird.
10: Yes, yes, young man. What is it?
9: Well, your program really scares me tonight, Doctor. I want you to give me something for my frenzied nerves. Just, say, what's that thing you're carrying around?
10: Is this? Yes, the human skull.
9: A skull, huh? Now, look, Doc, never mind about my nerves. 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Men choose Adam because an Adam just naturally does something for a fellow. The ladies certainly agree with that. That's why so many ladies are giving their men Adam hat gift certificates for Christmas. That way, he makes his own selection of size, color, shape, at any time he pleases, just by presenting the gift certificate at any one of the thousands of Adam hat shops and authorized dealers from coast to coast. This Christmas, madam, give him an Adam. Now, Dr. Weir.
10: Now for the rest of my story, the summoning of Shandor. In the tiny room at the top of the deserted lighthouse, the magician Shandor sounds the gong, which summons the missing from wherever they may be.

0: She comes. She is almost here.
1: Huh? Well, that gong. What is it?
2: So you come too. It's Shandor Thompson. And he's been summoning your wife. Ellen is coming. She's almost here.
1: No. Well, that's not possible. It mustn't be.
2: But it is. She's almost here now.
1: No.
0: Be not distressed, my friend. She comes gladly.
1: But she...
0: It is best that you neither see nor hear what is to happen.
3: Look into my eyes. There.
0: Now there is a veil over your senses.
2: I hear footsteps.
3: She is here. She whom you have summoned has come to you dressed in white and veiled as a bride.
2: Ellen, you come.
4: You called me and I came.
2: Yes. I've been waiting 5 years for this moment, Ellen.
4: I've come. I was glad to come.
2: Let me lift this veil you're wearing so I can see you. Your face, your eyes, your hair.
4: I will lift it. There.
2: No!
4: Now, take me in your arms.
2: Your face, it...
4: You summoned me. You cannot turn from me now.
2: No! Stay away from me! I'll shoot you! I'll kill you!
4: You summoned me. I shall remain with you as long as you live.
2: You're still coming toward me. Where shall the bullet hit you? Why aren't you dead?
4: You summoned me. We shall be together always now. Always.
2: No! No! Don't touch me! No!
4: He summoned me, and I came. Now I must go back. Go back.
3: Yes, you must return once more from whence you came.
4: It was a great distance, but I was glad to come. Tell my husband not to grieve. I was glad to come.
3: I will tell him.
4: I was glad, but now I must go back.
3: Now, my friend, you may awaken.
1: Oh, Shandor. What happened? Where's Fenton?
3: The frog, like one whose soul was evil, has gone. When your wife came to him and he saw her face, madness overtook him. He leaped to his death on the rocks below.
1: Her face? It was horribly mutilated in the accident in which she was killed. She was buried in her wedding dress and veil.
3: She said she was glad to come.
1: But she couldn't have come. She's dead. She's been buried for a year.
5: Well, do you feel calmer now? Quite a powerful spell, wasn't it? So powerful that it could even call the dead from the grave. Oh, you don't believe a word of it? I'm glad. You'll sleep better tonight. Perhaps. Drop in on me again soon. I'm always home. Just look for the house on the other side of the cemetery. 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
5: I hope you'll drop in on me again next week. 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

The Columbia Broadcasting System presents The Man Behind the Gun, dedicated to the fighting forces of the United States and the United Nations, and broadcast in the hope that these authentic accounts of men at war will bring you a better understanding and deeper appreciation of the job our fighting men are doing on every battlefront in the world, and the job we have to do to back their attack with an extra war bond. The Columbia Broadcasting System is pleased to announce and grateful to accept the decision of Billboard Magazine's Radio Editors Poll, which this week voted The Man Behind the Gun the top documentary program of the year. This is the third such citation The Man Behind the Gun has received from the Radio Editors of America, in addition to the George Foster Peabody Award as the outstanding dramatic program of last year. We who are charged with the responsibility of presenting this program to you each week are deeply thankful for this recognition, which in the final analysis reflects the choice of you, the listener. During the past year and a half, The Man Behind the Gun has covered nearly every aspect of the global war which our boys are fighting. But some of these broadcasts seem to be more memorable than others, and we are constantly receiving requests from you to repeat them. One of these is Prep Joe, a story of the PT boats in the South Pacific, which we originally broadcast last May. Many of you since then have asked to hear it again. And so tonight, the man behind the gun is the skipper of a motor torpedo boat, a PT named Prep Joe.

0: are coming in, and it's raining cats and dogs. You're on the open bridge, and the rain runs off your cap and drips down the back of your neck. Along the river on each side, the jungle presses down in a tangled mass. The great mangrove roots coil and twist like bloated snakes all along the shore. Your quartermaster looks at you questioningly.
1: Think this is it, sir?
2: Yes, I'm quite sure. Our base should be around the bend. Tell everybody to stand by fore and aft. We're coming in.
1: Stand by fore and aft. We're coming in.
3: Stand by.
0: You can see it now. Your base. Just the way they said it would be. You round a bend in the river, and then there's this clearing and a collection of the lousiest-looking tumble-down shacks anybody could ever hope to see. That's it. Motor torpedo boat base number X. Affectionately called the Times Square Yacht Basin.
2: Blow four, Grab. Let's wake up the joint.
1: Aye, aye, sir.
2: Throttle down.
1: Aye, sir.
2: Stand by the line.
3: Aye, sir.
0: Now, up ahead in the clearing, you see the door of the biggest hut open and a crowd of guys peering out into the rain. They wave casually. Some men run down to the wharf and stand there, waiting to catch your mooring lines as you come in.
2: Right, brother. Left a little. Easy, does it? All back full. Cut engine. All right, heave your lines.
0: You'll feel pretty good. You came in nice and pretty with all those guys watching you. A nice start. You hope they saw how smooth your crew handles the boat. Plenty of zip and polish. Neat, but not gaudy. Rick Regan, you think?

0: off ashore and slogged through the mud up to the officers' quarters.
1: Which one of you is Lieutenant Farron, the squadron leader?
2: That's me.
1: Ensign Charles Regan reporting for duty, sir.
2: Glad to see you, Mr. Regan. Come on in. Meet Thanks. The boys. That's Lovejoy, Quinn, Tarplin, Haynes, Carney, Tipletty, and Backus.
3: Glad to know you guys.
2: How about some Joe and a sandwich, Regan?
3: Hey, you're talking my language.
0: You practically live on sandwiches in the torpedo boat fleet. There isn't much time or space or facility for eating anything else. So you have a sandwich and some coffee. And you look over the men you'll be working with. They've broken up now into groups. Some are playing poker. A few are batting their gums in a corner. Two of the men are playing checkers. One of them shivers violently from time to time.
3: Hey, what's the matter with that guy? Got the palsy or something?
4: Dengue fever. You'll get it too, sooner or later. We've all had it.
0: So that's what dengue fever does to you. You heard about it, and about the other sicknesses that come out of the jungle on every wind that blows. You look at your squadron mates carefully now. And now you begin to notice things. They're thin, all of them. Almost emaciated. Their uniforms, what's left of them, hang in folds. And their faces are lined and tired and nervous. That's it. They all look nervous. You look at Farron. His face is lined the same way. He sees you looking at him and he smiles a little and reads your thoughts.
4: Yeah. It's a tough grind.
3: Yeah, I can see that. Oh, well, you can relax now. You guys have all had your turn at being heroes. Now it's my turn.
5: What was that historic remark, Lammer Pants?
3: I said it's about time you guys gave somebody else a chance at being a hero.
5: Whoa.
3: Does that mean that you don't want to be a hero?
5: It means that I want to be alive. I've had the Battle of the Pacific so long I can taste it. Give me a crack at the Battle of Broadway. That's all I want to know.
3: It's a good thing everybody doesn't feel that way.
5: You give me a pain. A big pain. Terrible big. In fact, you give me the biggest pain I can ever remember having.
4: Lay off, Hacker.
5: I won't lay off. I'm getting fed up with these college boy heroes who come out here yammering for glory and a chance to win the war single-handed. Guys that think the war is some kind of a summer extension course at one of the better universities.
3: Why don't you lie down someplace?
5: You'll find out, Glamour Boy. You'll learn what war is like. The only master degree you get out here is a bullet hole in the head. You'll find out that PT boats aren't as glamorous out here as they are in the Hudson River when you're riding up and down waving at the girls along the drive. Heroes. Nobody feels like a hero with a machine gun popping off at him.
3: You know, this coffee's excellent.
5: Okay. Put the chill on me. Feed me the ice cubes like they taught you at Yale or Harvard or Dartmouth or wherever you went to school. I went to CCNY myself. I guess that makes me a lowbrow jerk by your standards, but you remember what I tell you. Remember me saying this. One of these days, Glamour Pants, you're going to wake up out here and realize the war is something more than a high-class football game for nice boys from good families.
4: Take it easy, Tommy. Take it easy.
5: I had to get it off my chest, George. I've been sweating it out all day. I'm going to hit the sack now. I'm sorry I popped off, Regan. I apologize. Shake? Okay, I don't blame you. Good night, everybody.
6: Good night.
4: Don't pay too much attention to Hackett, Regan. He didn't mean anything personal. He was shouting at the world.
3: What's the matter with him? Is he yellow?
4: Yellow? No, Hackett isn't yellow. He's had the fever pretty bad, and he's sweating it out more than usual, but no, he isn't yellow. You see, Regan, his best friend got picked off by a Jap destroyer about a week ago. You're taking his place.
0: So that's how it is the first night. Not a terrific start by any means. But you don't lose any sleep over it. You've met soreheads before. The next day, it stopped raining. That means you'll be going out on a sweep come sundown. The boat's in first-class condition and you've got a wonderful crew. No reason why you can't go out and pick off a Jap destroyer tonight. You hope you do because you're teamed up with Hackett and you want to show him. Late that afternoon, you get your instructions from Lieutenant Farron. They're brief and to the point.
4: Take it easy this first time out, Regan. Watch Hackett and the Long Tom and do what he does. If you spot anything, don't...

0: too anxious about knocking it off until you see what the whole situation is. Good luck, mister.
1: Thank you, sir.
2: You go down to the dock where the prep Joe waits for you. Long and sleek-looking. Hackett is already aboard the Long Tom. He waves at you briefly and impersonally. You wave back the same way and then get down to business.
3: Wind him up. Stand by to get underway.
4: Wind him up. Stand by to get underway.
2: Now your exhaust is spitting blue smoke, rippling the oily water. 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You're next.
4: Stand by your line.
5: Stand by, sir.
4: Let's go left. Let's go forward. All ahead, slow. Hard right rudder.
3: Hard right rudder it is, sir.
4: Steer on the lead boat.
3: Aye, aye, sir. Following the lead boat.
2: Slowly, you wind your way down the river behind the Long Tom to the open sea. It doesn't take long, and just as the night comes down like somebody pulling a shade, you reach deep water. The Long Tom up ahead digs her stern down and begins throwing up a bow watch. Hackett is opening up.
4: Open her up, Grab. Aye, aye, skipper.
2: On your way now. You smell the heavy night air, and it's like perfume. The offshore wind brings you an intoxicating scent of flowers, the huge blossoms that cover the tops of the trees like a blanket. So far, it's the best war you've ever been in.

0: hours go by. You're about 100 miles from your base now, cruising up and down behind the Long Tom. You haven't seen anything, and you've got an idea Hackett is deliberately avoiding trouble because you're new on the patrol. You're debating with yourself whether or not you should call him on the TBS, the Interbolt radio, and ask him about it point blank, when your radio man comes up and pulls your trouser legs to get your attention.
1: What is it, Sparks?
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1: Okay, give me the can.
0: You clamp the earphones over your cap and grab the mic.
1: Hello, Long Tom from Prep Joe. Acknowledge.
3: Hello, Prep Joe. This is Hackett on the Long Tom. Are you on radio?
1: Yeah, Hackett. Go ahead.
3: There's an enemy force of some kind about 4 or 5 miles ahead. Probably trap force to Guadalcanal. I'm going in to investigate. Will you follow me?
1: Certainly. Shall I muffle up?
3: Yeah, good idea. Let's go in now. Not too close until we see what's what. Okay?
1: Okay.
3: Right. Keep both feet on the deck, sailor. Oh.
1: Roger. Okay, Sparks, I'm through. Better get to your gun. We're going in.
2: Aye, aye, sir.
1: Man your battle stations. All hands, put on life jackets. Pass the word.
4: 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All hands, life jackets.
1: Helmsman.
5: Aye, sir.
1: Signal engine room to close mufflers.
5: Aye, aye, sir.
0: Now the PT's motors are muffled as it tracks the enemy. And you're trying to bore a hole through the darkness ahead for the first glimpse of him. It's tough. It's as black as the inside of a motorman's hat. The Long Tom shears off now, and the two boats run along through the night about 200 yards apart. The machine guns are manned now, and their ugly snouts move restlessly this way and that as the men limber them up. Grab Riley comes back and stands at your elbow.
1: How we doing, Grab?
6: Okay, Skipper. Seen anything?
1: Not yet.
0: You keep looking out through the night, watching for the telltale silver streak of a ship's wake, or the looming bulk of a vessel silhouetted against the starlighted sky. And then finally you see a dark blot against the white shoreline.
1: There he is! Stand by the torpedoes!
6: Hadn't we ought to wait for the Long Tom, Skipper?
1: Why wait? We could fall on our face from waiting. Stand by your guns.
6: Aye, aye, sir.
1: Signal engine room to open mufflers.
5: Aye, aye, sir.
1: Steering collision course!
4: Collision course it is, sir.
0: Now the prep Joe opens up and leaps through the water like a scared minnow. The sudden acceleration nearly yanks your arms out of their sockets as you grab onto the handrail. Now you'll show them. You'll show them all. You look over at the Long Tom. Hackett is hanging back and you grin to yourself. No good.
1: How far, Grant? How far away is he now? About 2,000 yards?
6: Or a little more, maybe, Skipper.
1: Okay, keep her as she goes. We're right on.
0: You're alone now, alone in the night. You've left the Long Tom behind, and you stare fiercely at the ugly black bulk ahead. It's your baby, all yours. Then suddenly the whole universe lights up in a blinding glare.
1: Searchlight! Flash!
0: Long beams of light snake out from the enemy ship and catch the Prep Joe in their glare. The boat starts twisting and turning desperately, trying to shake off those fingers of light. You're in trouble now. Something's gone wrong. Everybody is fumbling around, trying to hang on and not knowing what to do. Now you see flashes of light all along the counter of the enemy ship. They're shooting at you.
1: Shoot out their lights! Get their lights! Come on, open up!
4: Come on!
1: Then we'll go in closer! Get back on a collision course!
5: Aye, aye, sir, but it's...
1: Get back on a collision course, I said!
0: You're really fouled up now. All you can think of is getting in close enough to do some damage before the Jap brackets you. The boat straightens out now and bears down on the enemy ship. This is the end of the line, you're thinking. This is where you get off. Only a miracle can save you now. And then it happens. Out of the blackness ahead, another torpedo boat streaks across between you and the enemy ship. It's the Long Tom pouring out a heavy trail of smoke. She's laying down a smoke screen ahead of you, and her gunners are raking the Jap's deck. One by one, the enemy searchlights wink out. Pitch black again, and you don't waste any time getting out of there.
1: Haul for home. Let's get out of here. Close mufflers.
5: Aye, aye, sir. Closing mufflers.
0: You're breathing heavy, and your shirt sticks to your back. It was a pretty close thing there. The boat slackens speed now with the mufflers closed. You throttle down to a crawl, waiting for the Long Tom to clear through the smoke screen. Crab and two of the boys are swarming over the boat, looking for bullet holes. And there are plenty of them. It was a pretty close thing. And if it hadn't been for Long Tom and Hackett, you feel pretty low down.
1: Sparks, see if you can raise the Long Tom.
7: Aye, aye, sir. Hello. Hello, Long Tom from Prep Joe. Come in, Long Tom. Long Tom from Prep Joe, come in. Okay, Skipper, he's on.
1: Hello, Long Tom. This is Regan. Are you on, Hackett?
3: Yeah, Regan. How did you make out? Are you short up much?
1: Some. Not much. Nobody hurt, thank heaven. I don't know what to say.
3: Forget it. Things happen like that every once in a while. It was my fault, anyhow.
1: I don't see how you
3: it
1: can...
3: It was, though. I should have warned you about that dirty buzzard. He comes down every once in a while trying to pick us off. He's a destroyer and he's got more lights than a Christmas tree. I should have told you about him. He just loves PT boats. I threw a couple of torps at him going by. Maybe he'll be more careful now.
8: Think you hit him?
3: No, I was going kind of fast. Never mind, one of these nights we'll get him.
8: Yeah, okay. Look, Hackett, I owe you an apology and a rising vote of thanks.
3: Forget it. I'll see you when we get home.
8: Okay. Maybe you'll give me another crack at that handshake you offered me.
3: That's a deal. Now let's go home. Long time off.
8: Prep Joe, Roger.
0: It's been 2 months now since you came out. You're a veteran, an old-timer. The Prep Joe is getting to be a pretty tired boat. Plenty of patches in her and blood on the deck here and there. Three of your men have been wounded in various shooting scrapes. You have 2 Jap transports and a patrol boat to your credit, plus 3 doses of fever and a couple of bouts of gippy tummy. You've lost nearly 20 pounds. You're a PT boat veteran. And you've learned how to play poker. You play it every day, all day long, while you're waiting for sundown and a crack at the Japs. It's cost you dough learning how to play.
9: That's $289,000 you owe me, Chumley. Will you take an IOU, Uncle Shylock? Is it any good? Just as good as the paper I'm going to write it on. Hand me that roll, son.
10: Okay, but hurry it up.
9: IOU, $289,000. Charles Regan, Lieutenant J.G., USNR. Here you are, Farron. Thanks.
10: Okay, see you later.
9: Okay, Hack, deal them out. The next couple of $100,000 worth is going to be different. Says you.
0: You and Hackett are inseparable friends now. Prep Joe and the long time work together all the time. All day long, you play poker together. And then, when the night comes, you prowl the ocean off Savo Island looking for business. Most of the time, you're hunting blindly. But once in a while, you get advance notice on a Jap concentration of ships.
11: Well, boys, here's today's Daily Double. From commanding officer Tulagi Base, intelligence reports 20 possible enemy vessels, 12 miles north of Point Y on a southerly course, high speed. That's all the information we have, but it's enough. We have 11 boats in the flotilla fit for action. All of them will go. We'll get underway exactly 1830. Be aboard and ready to shove off at 1815. That's all, and good luck.
0: It's nearly dark when you turn over the engines. The Kundalined River winds away down to the sea like a silver road.
9: Take in 1 and 2, 4 and aft.
0: This is an old story to you now. There's none of the excitement you used to get out of shoving off from the dock when you first came out. This is routine now.
9: Slow speed ahead. Left rudder. Left rudder, she is, sir.
0: It's getting cold as the night comes down. You shiver a little from the fever, and your ears buzz endlessly from the quinine.
9: Keep her as she goes. All hands put on life jackets and man battle suits.
0: It's like that now. Routine. All the way down the river to the sea. One PT boat after another like a brood of ducklings following Mama to the feeding grounds. Your feeding grounds are off Savo Island. And you don't care if you never get there. You don't care one way or another. You just wish the flowers in the jungle had stopped stinking up the joint the way they do. They give you a headache now. It's nearly midnight. You've been out 3 hours and you're getting tired. Your legs ache at the hip joint and knee from the endless pounding of the boat underfoot. It's pitch black and the only other PT boat you can see is the Long Tom 100 yards ahead. The others are out of sight in the immense blackness all around. You've got a headache. Bad. You throw a couple of aspirins down your throat and wash them down with a container of coffee. It's a lousy night like all the others. And then the radio opens up.
9: Hello, Farron. What's up?
3: A number of enemy ships are coming through between Savo Island and the point. Stand by to intercept.
9: Wilco.
3: Right. Pass the word to Long Tom. Good luck.
8: Same to you, Chief. Prep Joe over and out. Sparks.
2: Yes, Skipper?
8: Tell the long time to follow us in. We're going in through the channel.
2: Aye, aye, sir.
8: All hands, man your gun, stand by torpedoes. Grab.
12: Aye, sir.
8: Come right to 352 and steady up. Close mufflers.
12: Right. 352, sir. Closing mufflers, sir.
0: The boat heels over now and starts out on a new course, heading for the channel between Savo Island and Cape Esperance. After a minute or so, the Long Tom heels over and follows you in. You're on your way. A half hour goes by, and then dimly you can see the wake of a big ship about 3 miles ahead. You pick up the phone.
8: Long Tom from Prep Joe. You on, Hack?
3: Yeah, Prep Joe.
8: You see what I see?
3: Looks like a jap, all right.
8: Yeah, more than that. Looks like that destroyer I went in on the night you saved my bacon. Remember?
3: Like it was yesterday. Want to take another crack at him?
8: Sure thing. What do you say?
3: Danny ain't a pass the time away. It'll be rough, though.
8: Yeah, but we have to get past him to take a whack at the transports. How about it?
3: Let's go. Keep both feet on the deck, sailor.
8: Same to you. Prep Joe over north. Okay, Grab, we're going in. You all set?
12: Yeah, sure, Skipper, anytime.
8: Very well. We're close to about 1,000 before we open the mufflers and run her down. How far off is she now? About 2,500, would you say?
12: Just about. We better get in closer than that.
8: Okay. We'll feed them 2 fish and save the others for the transports. Stand by.
0: Silently, the 2 PT boats bear down on the Jap destroyer, moving slowly through the sea so as not to throw up a betraying wake of white water. The minutes go by. They seem like hours.
12: About 1,000 yards now, Skipper. We're in a good position. Maybe we ought to let go now.
8: Let's go in close and make sure we hit them a real bellyful. Come right a little on the helm.
12: Right.
8: Stand by to fire 2 torpedoes forward.
13: 4 torpedoes standing by, sir.
12: 950 yards now, Skipper.
8: We better lead him another 5 degrees. Come right to 030.
12: Steering 030, sir. 900, sir.
8: Okay, here we go. Open mufflers, full thrust.
0: Now you're going in for the kill. The PT leaps through the water, shuddering from stem to stern as the 3 great engines dig into the sea. Larger and larger, the Jap destroyer looms across the narrowing expanse of water. The searchlight comes on, feeling through the night frantically. So far, they haven't picked you up. The Jap closes fast.
14: 750 yards, Skipper. Hang on. I'm going to fire. 700 now. Fire one. Fire two. All right, let's haul out. Hard, right, brother.
15: Skipper, look, they're on the Long Tom.
0: Swivel around for a look. Searchlights are right on the Long Tom now, and Hackett is twisting and turning desperately, trying to lose them. Now the destroyer opens fire. Hot red tracers tear the sky, and all around the Long Tom the sea puffs up and spouts. Some of the stuff must have hit home because Hackett's boat begins to lose way. You make up your mind.
14: Emergency, right rudder, all the way! Stand by the smoke generator! All ahead, smoke!
0: The boat snaps around on a dime with a nickel left over, and you head back for the destroyer. As you turn, you see a tremendous blast of flame at the destroyer's waterline. One of the torpedoes hit home, but the Jap keeps firing at the Long Tom, which is lying dead in the water now. You come racing in with a smoke screen trailing out in billows behind you and cut in between the destroyer and Hackett's boat to screen him off.
14: Now's your chance! Pick off those lights!
0: Close up on the 50s, we go to work, and the boys pick off the searchlight 1, 2, 3. You go by the destroyer at 40 knots, and you can see that she's done for. The Jap has split open from keel to counter and is beginning to roll over. Men are jumping into the sea. You turn away fast, and the smoke screen blankets off the sinking ship. It's all over. You head back to the Long Tom, which is burning now, and you start working the GPS.
8: Long Tom from Prep Joe. Hello, Long Tom. Come in.
16: Hello, Prep Joe. This is the Long Tom. Parker's
8: me. Where's Hackett? Where's your skipper?
16: He never knew what hit him, sir.
8: Dead? Hackett's dead?
16: Yes, sir. They got hit with some shrapnel.
8: Oh, I see. That first salvo.
16: Yes, sir. That first salvo.
8: Very well. Get off your boat before that fire gets to the gas tanks. Abandon ship.
16: Aye, aye, sir. What about the skipper?
8: Leave him there. Leave him there.
0: You stand off the Long Tom for a while, watching it burn and picking up its crew one by one. All except Hackett. Gradually, the Long Tom settles lower and lower in the water, and then the fire reaches the tanks and explodes with a brilliant burst of flame. For a minute, you're blinded by the glare. When you can see again, there isn't anything left on the surface. The night is black once more.

0: Two other boats besides the Long Tom were lost that night. And quite a few men besides Hackett. A few weeks later, the replacements come in. Healthy-looking guys with nice, clean uniforms, all bright and young and eager. Their eyes go over you curiously. You suddenly realize that you haven't shaved for a couple of days. 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And your hands tremble from the fever as you deal out a hand of poker. The new guys sit at the table in the corner, watching everything and talking to Farron. You see one of them look at you and then lean over and say something in a low voice to Farron. Suddenly you're angry.
1: Come on, give me those cards and I'll deal. It'll take all night.
2: Okay, Skipper.
3: Tomorrow night you can go out. You'll go out with Regan.
4: Roger, sir. We'll go. I can't wait to get out there and take a crack at them. You guys have been getting all the glory lying up. Now it's our turn to be heroes.
1: Nuts.
4: You talking to me?
1: Yes, I'm talking to you, Glamour Pants, and I said nuts. Who's in this hand?
2: Count me in.
4: What's wrong with wanting to be a hero?
1: Not a thing, Glamour Boy. It's a very commendable ambition. But you get over it.
4: I never want to get over it. Never.
1: Oh, nuts.

0: that's how it is in the PT fleet. These men who live in the jungle by day and prowl the sea by night have no illusions left, no sense of heroism. They don't like the mud and fever of the jungle or the treacherous currents of the sea any more than you would. But they have a job to do, and they do it, day after day, night after night. Would that we all could say the same.
1: All incidents in this broadcast are based upon fact. The names used, however, are wholly fictitious, and any similarity to those of actual individuals in the armed forces is coincidental.

Man Behind the Gun is produced and directed by William N. Ropes. Tonight's script was written by Randall McDuke. Jackson Beck is the narrator, and the original musical score is composed and conducted by Van Cleef. Tune in again next week at the same time for another dramatic reproduction of the war your men are waging around the world. And remember, there are only 3 days left to buy that extra bond in the fourth war loan, the invasion loan. This is CBS, the Columbia Broadcasting System.

0: 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This evening's play, written for the Wayside Theater by Tanya Corday, is entitled Madcap Princess, an exciting story of expert marksmanship of Dan Cupid among blue-blooded targets. And now the Chicago Motor Club presents the first act of Madcap Princess.
1: But you would agree with me, sire, that your years are declining. And in case anything should happen to your majesty, would you not rest easier if the Princess Arwen had a worthy consort by her side?
2: Methinks the princess is well able to care for herself. She's a headstrong, willful minx, but she has a level head on her shoulders, and I doubt not will make a fine ruler.
1: Oh, true, true, your majesty. But your subjects are clamoring that she take a husband. After all, she's 20.
2: Yes. It would perhaps be better if my little Alvin settled down before I leave her. Have you anyone in mind?
1: Yes, sire. There is Claude, King of Charente.
2: A weak woman of a man with his perfumed poodles and milk baths.
1: There is Rudolph of Zenobia.
2: A gross, fat wretch who thinks of naught but his stomach.
1: That leaves Prince Scarabel, sire, but...
2: Well, what is the matter with him?
1: With Nort, sire, Nort. He's a fine young man, very handsome, and of manners irreproachable. But, but he has no other interest in life but his hunting, your majesty. His father, King Prism, has suggested marriage to him, but he'll hear naught of it. He's very determined, sire.
2: Terrible, eh? Determined, eh? May have just what Elwin needs.
1: But, your majesty, King Prism has vowed that his son shall not marry but of his own free will.
2: That's all right, Thibault. It so happens that Prism owes me a tidy little sum that he borrowed from me for his last war. I'm sure the prince will listen to reason. Here, run along now and send my granddaughter to me.
3: You sent for me, Grandfather?
2: Yes, my child. To tell you that a marriage has been arranged.
3: For whom?
2: For you, Elwin.
3: For me? Surely you jest, sire.
2: It is no jest, my dear. Messengers are already being sent to King Prism, informing him of the honor conferred upon his son.
3: And whose idea was this, Grandfather?
2: Thibault and I talked it over.
3: So... it wasn't really your wish at all. Well, it is best to forget it as quickly as possible, as I have no intentions to wed.
2: Who are you, girl, to speak to your sovereign in this wise?
3: Oh, forgive me, Grandfather, but do not ask me to marry any man yet.
2: It is time you cease straddling a horse and running with the huntsman. You're a woman, and it's time you started acting like one.
3: Grandfather?
2: I jest not. And every word is truth.
3: But, Grandfather, was it not you yourself who taught me to ride beside you in the hunt? To know no weakness and face things like a man.
2: Aye. So I did. Because I loved you and wished you with me always. But this marriage must proceed as I've said.
3: Nay, sire. I am not one of your serfs to be disposed of as you see fit. I am the Princess Alwyn, and I shall wed whom I please.
2: You dare defy me, girl?
3: The king's will is my law, but I'll never, never agree to wedlock.

0: But, Alwyn, you'll have to marry sometime. Perhaps this Prince Scarabelle is not so bad after all. I know he's very handsome.
1: How do you know?
0: Why, when your grandfather sent those messages to King Prism, one of the bowmen told me all about the prince.
1: How looks he, Una?
0: He is very tall and strong, and he knows no fear. While our men were there, a prisoner seized a spear and threw it at the king, his father. Scarabelle threw up his arm and took the spear upon it. It was a frightful wound, and he bears the scar of it on his arm even now.
1: All this may be true, but it interests me little.
0: Forsooth, it should, for you'll have to marry him willy-nilly, and the king so wills.
1: If the princess were not here, he could wed no princess, could he?
0: How speak you?
1: I mean that we two are going to run away.
0: Oh, have you taken leave of your senses? Where in the kingdom could we hide that we would not be found?
1: I know of such a place. Go and have the horses saddled at once. I'll show my grandfather I'm not to be driven into a marriage.
2: Oh, it isn't as if I didn't understand, my son. On other occasions, I have accepted your decision. But this is different.
3: How so, sire?
2: Well, it is my misfortune to owe King Zadok a large sum of money. And if this marriage is not consummated, it will mean war.
3: Well, could you not raise the money by taxes and return it to him?
2: It is well and much wiser to ensure our diplomatic relations with Torbia. So, if old King Zadok has a granddaughter he wants to marry off, it's not for us to question why. And there's no other way, Scarabelle.
3: So I am to give up my freedom and marry a damsel I've never even seen.
2: Ah, but if she be beautiful, it'll be a pleasant surprise.
3: I think not much of such surprises, Father. Howbeit, there seems naught else but to agree. And this I do on one condition.
2: And that is?
3: That you give me a fortnight's start with Bertram. I have a mind to have a look at this princess before I put my neck in the noose.
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0: What ho! Ah, the innkeeper. Canst care for two way-weary travelers and their horses?
1: Oh, I must decide. Though a victual be put away for the night. Sit ye down before yon fire, and I'll bring thee some cold bannocks and a joint of beef. Would ye care for a pannikin of tea or a noggin of ale?
0: Aye, the ale for us, and also a bit of cheese, and ye have it. And how call they you, sirrah?
1: I am called Simeon, one who hears. And never was a truer name given. For day in and day out, I hear Sarah, my wife, who talks without end. I'll send her in with your supper whilst I feed and water your horses and bed them down.
2: Come, let's sit by the fire and sup. Those last few miles carried a chill into my bones. That blazing log spells warmth and comfort.
0: Well, Bert, here we be, in enemy country. And shortly we shall see that damsel for whom I am to barter my soul. From all the reports we hear, she's a wild wench and will take some taming.
2: But it's also said she was very beautiful and well-loved by her subjects, and that she enjoys the hunt.
0: I want no maid hunting with me. Shh. Here comes our food.
2: Ah, thank you, dame.
0: And are you the Sarah, then, who talks? You seem full young to be the wife of our host.
3: Nay, sire. I am but one who serves here. Will your lordships have aught else?
0: Only the ale and cheese I asked for. But you mistake. We be not lords, but only two who come seeking service with the king of this realm. My friend here is Robert, and I am called, Stephen. Here, lass, is a florin for you.
3: Oh, thank you, sir, but
4: really?
3: Coming, Sarah. Your pardon, Messiah.
2: Methinks she hath fine manners for a serving wench. And her form is not hard to look upon.
0: I noted it not, Bert. But there was something in her face.
3: Here's your ale and cheese, my lord.
0: You'll be the second to make that mistake. We are not lords. But thank you for the ale. Where's the maid who served us first?
3: She had a task given her. Is there aught else, sir?
0: Thank you, not.
2: Hold, lass. What are you called?
3: I am Una, sir.
2: And thank you, Una. And here's a florin for you.
3: Thank you, sir. And when you be ready, call and I will light you to your room.
2: Sounds, but there grow pretty wenches in this part of the country. Now, this one. A little off the buxom side, but pert withal. Think you not, sire?
0: I had not noticed, Bert. It was the other I had wished to see again. Well, tomorrow I will. Art finished? Then let us call for candles and let your angel light us to bed.
5: How now, Princess? I had your word that you'd stay out of sight when I agreed to hide you here. Lack a day, what will his majesty do when he discovers that I've aided you in running away?
3: Don't cry, Sarah. Oh. They will be here but a short time, and then we shall never see them again. It gets a little lonely here, you know. Oh, Sarah, please, may I do the serving? Oh,
5: never, child. Let Una do it. Well, then, go ahead and have your way, but... No good will come of it. No. Why did you have to come here?
3: Why, Sarah, whom would I turn to, if not to my old nurse?
5: I promised your sainted mother I'd look after you. That I will as long as there's breath in this old body.
3: Whom do you suppose they really are, Sarah? He, the dark one, I mean, said they were serving men, but he has the manners of a great lord and... And he gave me a florin.
5: You never took it, did you, Winnie?
3: Yes. Why not? When I return home, I shall have it pierced and wear it as a lucky charm.
5: Is that the only reason you wish to keep it? You're not taken with this dark young man, eh, Winnie?
3: Oh, of course not, you old dear. The other was very nice also. It is only that Una and I shall play a little game with them, and no harm will come.
5: And I hope not. Now run along to bed. Good night.

0: Well, do we journey on our way today, sire?
1: I think not, but the horses are badly in need of rest.
0: You're sure it's the horses you're thinking about, sire?
1: What other cause be there? Ah, here comes our breakfast. Those cakes smell good, my girl. And taste even better.
2: Thank you, sir. I have but baked them a short time since.
1: Then they shall taste doubly sweet since your hands have touched them.
2: La, sir, speak you so to all maids?
1: No, only to the young and pretty ones. Have you lived around here long?
2: All my life, sir.
1: Then perhaps you can tell us something of your princess. Can't tell us what sort of maid she be?
2: She is not to look upon, and her hair is red. She is of a temper most vile, and hath a tongue like a forked arrow.
0: Well, methinks you like the lady not. You're a bold wench, but if the princess were here, thy tongue would not clap her claw so much, I warrant you.
2: You asked me what I thought, and I said what I thought. Your pardon if I offended. Now, perhaps, you will answer me a question.
1: Speak, mistress.
2: You say you come from the north. Have you, by any happen chance, ever seen the Prince Scarabel?
1: Oh, yes, my girl, yes, many times. In fact, I know him well.
2: What, then, is he like, this Paragon Prince?
1: Paragon? Who named him so? He's a choppy rogue and surly withal. He thinks of naught save his dogs and horses and hates all women. What is thy interest in him?
2: Only that he is to wed our princess, and I was curious, as all are.
3: Winnie, come and turn Bossy off the pasture.
2: Coming, Aunt Sarah. Is there anything else, sir?
1: A moment, and I'll go with you. I should like to turn my horse out also.
2: As you wish, sir. Art ready?
1: Of a certainty.
2: Then let us be gone to the pasture.
1: Winnie, a quaint name that suits you well, for winsome you are. Your skin is like that of a babe, and your eyes are those of a doe.
2: La, sir, what a pretty speech. 'Tis a pity to waste it on a poor country lass who doesn't believe a word you say.
1: And why think you I mean it not? Oh, here's a stile. Let me help you over it.
2: Thank you, my lord. And it is not necessary for you to keep your arm around my waist longer.
1: And who will stop me, lass?
2: Not Sarah, but this.
1: Ah, dagger, eh? Ah, fear not, mistress. I'd prefer the poniard's kiss to that of any wench. Yours most of all.
2: Take heed, Sarah. Were I a man, I'd lash you to your knees.
1: Ah, you've lost your cap. Zounds, but you're beautiful when you're in a temper. Your gold-red hair, your cherry-red lips, your devilish red temper.
2: And now, if you have quite finished, shall we return home? And I'll climb the stile this time.
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1: Ah, so it is, Winnie.
0: Does aught trouble you, my lord?
1: A great deal, lass. On the morrow, Bertram and I must take the road to the castle.
0: Why must you needs go, Stephen?
1: Well, in a few days the tourney begins. But how can I leave you, Winnie?
0: Would it then mean so much to you?
1: Everything in the world, my sweet. I love you, Winnie.
0: Oh, Stephen, why didn't you tell me before? Hold me tight, for I know this cannot last.
1: Your lips, darling. Those red lips I once scorned. Sweet. I loved you even then.
0: I am yours, Stephen. Oh, dear my lord, now must you go the morrow?
1: I must go. But I'm coming back to you.

0: With the morn, we'll be on our way, Bert.
1: Finders has no desire to leave, then?
0: Careful how you call me. The name is Stephen, and you well know what my interest is here.
1: To be sure, sire. But have I not the same myself?
0: What mean you?
1: Una and I.
0: You're fortunate. You have nothing to keep her from you. So here is my blessing, Bert.
2: Father, be all dumb!
3: Heaven help us, the Black Knight.
2: Away, Vinegar Village. Send yon maid to serve me. That is better. Bring me bread and cheese, girl, and wine to wash it down. And now a kiss, wench.
0: Let me go, Bert. I'll settle with him.
1: Oh, sire, it would be fatal for tomorrow when you are wounded in a tavern brawl.
4: No wonder they call you the Black Knight. The name becomes you well.
2: Well, have that kiss. You have the spirit of a wildcat. But I like my women with temper.
0: Take your hand from the maid, villain.
2: Stripling, do I trespass? Away with you. Don't you dare stop me with my own gauntlet. Draw your sword, you puny fetchling.
0: Brave words from a great coward.
5: En garde, sirrah.
2: Thank you.
0: More candles, sirrah. Sire, let me handle this.
5: Away, Bert. I'll take care of this myself. Harry, that's your stupid dog.
4: Oh, stop him, Robert. He will kill Stephen.
1: It's too late now. Pray heaven to help him.
5: Call that fencing, you clumsy fool. Take that. Touché. Two bats has got a bit lower.
4: Oh, stop him. Oh, look. Stephen has been wounded.
1: Tis but a shoulder wound. And the left, praise God. Stand back.
5: Oh, this business bores me. I must needs end it quickly.
1: Name of the saints. Stephen's running through.
4: Stephen. Robert, he is falling.
3: Oh, help me lift him to the settle.
1: Yes.
3: He's trying to speak.
0: Tomorrow, darling, to the castle. And then we too.
4: Robert, is he dead?
1: Nay, he has but fainted. He is of strong person, and this be but a scratch. I'll hear Sarah with the dressings and hot water. Now I can go for Simeon.
4: Oh, see, Sarah, how his poor arm bleeds. Quick, help me to cut the sleeve. So. Look, the scar.
3: Who is it, child?
4: It is the prince. Oh, goodbye, my darling. Sarah, you know what I must do. Take good care of him for me, won't you? And tell Simeon to saddle our horses. Una and I ride to the castle tonight.

0: Majesty, King Zedek of Torbia. 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
1: Your Majesty, there is something...
2: Tell me later, Scarabelle. See, the princess is entering...
3: Verily, Una, I am all in a twitter. Thinkst thou I look well?
4: You are a dream, Alwyn. You're like a fairy princess. Never have I seen one more beautiful.
3: Dear Una, wish me well. We are nearly to the throne. There he sits beside grandfather. Mark how pale he is, how wan his look. His eyes downcast that he may not see the princess.
4: Hush, we approach. He will hear you.
2: Prince Scarabelle, allow me to present my granddaughter, the Princess Alwyn. You.
3: My lord, be you disappointed in your princess?
1: Your Majesty, I have the honor to request the hand of the Princess Alwyn in marriage.
2: It is granted, my son, with an old man's blessing.
3: Thinkest thou wilt be able to put up with this awful princess for the rest of thy life?
1: Aye, vile temper and all. But never shall I forget sweet Winnie of the tavern.
3: Nor I, Stephen, who would have died for her and given up a princess in a throne.
1: Remove thy wimple, Alwyn, that I may see the moon upon thy hair, thy glorious red hair.
3: And equally red temper. But all that is past now, Scarabelle. For you... I will settle down.
1: Settle down, indeed. You shall ride beside me in your leather breeches with a spear in your hand and the wind in your hair.
3: Oh, have a care, Stephen. Oh, your poor arm.
1: By the rood, there's not the matter with the other, nor thy lips. Ah, beloved, in all the years to come, let us always keep this moment with us. My madcap princess.
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0: In the cast of tonight's play, you heard our popular stars Olin Soule playing Scarabelle and Patricia Dunlap playing Alwyn. They were supported by Leslie Woods, Constance Crowder, Forrest Lewis, Herb Butterfield, Bill Boucher, Brett Morrison, and Michael Romano. Be sure and be with us again next Sunday evening at this same hour for the Wayside Theater. This is Vern Smith speaking for the Chicago Motor Club.
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3: Particularly want to, and they didn't either. And then Lady Wiggum herself floated in, and we all loved each other in a minute.
4: What do you mean, Susan? Is she religious or something?
3: Oh, honey, it's much more than that. I mean, it's new, it's fresh, and it's so practical. That's why it appeals to me.
5: What appeals to you?
3: Lady Wiggum's... Well, it isn't hers, of course. It's anybody. It's everybody's. But she began the movement.
4: Well, movement? If there's one thing I thought you'd never be guilty of, Susan, it's joining a movement.
3: That's why it's so wonderful. You will see, I can't even talk about it yet. But you can ask me questions because I want to give. I want to give all I can to all of you.
6: Well, what is it if it isn't a religion?
3: Well, it is in a way, but you can just keep right on being what you are. It's just love, love, love for other people, not yourself.
7: Oh, the good old golden rule.
3: What is the golden rule exactly, Mike?
7: Didn't you ever go to Sunday school?
3: No, I was such a sensitive child, they didn't make me. But that's why this is so wonderful. There isn't anything difficult about it. That's why so many intelligent and thinking people are interested in it. Who's that young man standing in the doorway?
5: Oh, Clyde, come on in. Susan, this is Clyde Rochester, Mrs. Trexel.
3: Oh, how do you do, Clyde? You know, we all called each other by our first names at Lady Wiggum's. Lord Ramsdale's chauffeur called him Tom. It was too sweet.
7: Well, then, how do you do, Susan? You don't remember me, but I had the pleasure of meeting you when I was playing at Newport 2 seasons ago.
3: Of course. I remember you perfectly. You say you're an actor.
7: Right.
3: Well, there was an actor at Lady Wiggum's, too. You know, literally anybody. And the Duchess of Keating said, this is a great experience, coming into spiritual contact with people we never knew existed.
7: Well, as long as she kept it spiritual.
3: That's the whole point, you know. You open your heart, your soul, rather, to people. And, for instance... I had the most thrilling and inspiring talks with one of Lady Wiggum's gardeners. You

0: to hate his wife, so he got all ready to kill her one night with a gun actually in his hand.
1: Don't tell me he didn't do it.
0: No, the gun didn't go off somehow. But he knew afterwards, after Lady Wiggum had brought him into the movement, he knew it was the hand of God that stopped him. And now he actually likes his wife very much indeed. I know. You can't believe it because I'm saying it. But you will see how changed I am. Now, tell me about yourselves. Do you have your divorce yet, Irene?
2: Next month.
0: Oh, that'll be awfully nice for you, Mike. But you know, I expect this will just wipe divorce right out of the world.
1: What will?
0: Lady Wiggum's movement.
1: Oh.
0: When there are enough of us and you can't stop it, it's marching on like a glorious army.
3: Daddy?
4: Mm-hmm. Yes, dear?
3: Why is Mummy staying here at Aunt Irene's? Why doesn't she stay at our house?
4: I told you, Blossom, our house is closed.
5: Yes.
4: Oh, I beg your pardon. Is Irene... Is Mrs. Burroughs about?
5: She went out to change for dinner. They all did, in fact.
4: Oh, I see. Can you tell me if Mrs. Trexel has arrived?
5: Well, Gee whiz, I'm sorry. I'm a stranger here myself.
4: Oh, one of those. I'm Barry Trexel. My wife is expected.
5: Oh, really?
4: This is my daughter, Blossom.
5: Oh, how do you do?
3: How do you do?
5: My name is Clyde Rochester, Mr. Trexel. Well, won't you step inside?
4: Thanks. Clyde Rochester. I knew I'd seen you before. You've given me many a good laugh in the theater.
5: Oh, thank you for those very kind words. Now, can I give you a little something? Whiskey or,
4: No, thanks very much.
5: You'd rather have information than a drink.
4: Well, it's about 50-50.
5: Well, I'll see if I can dig up somebody who does know something, huh? Make yourselves comfortable.
4: Thank you.
3: Daddy?
4: Yes?
3: Of course Mother's here. Isn't she?
4: I should say it's highly probable.
3: Aren't you sure?
4: It's foolish to be quite sure of other people, my dear.
3: Well, if she isn't here, where is she?
4: If she isn't here, she's thought of a better place.
3: Maybe she did go on to school for me after all. Maybe I oughtn't to have come away.
4: Well, I thought... That was what you wanted to do.
3: Yes. But now that I've come away, I don't mind going back.
4: What?
3: All the other girls were leaving. I didn't want them to think I hadn't any place to go. I suppose that sounds silly to you.
4: No. We all like to have some place to go. At least we like people to think we have. That's almost more important than going, isn't it?
3: Yes, it is. When you didn't come to the last day exercises yesterday... I said you were sick, or they'd have thought I didn't have anybody to come.
4: Oh, I'm sorry, Blossom. I meant to get there.
3: What's the matter?
4: Nothing. Look, if by any chance your mother hasn't got here yet, Blossom, Irene will put you up for tonight, and I'll go back to town.
3: You want to go back to town because you're stuck with me?
4: No, not at all. Well, it's very nice to be with you. If you don't mind, I don't.
3: We've been together 4 hours. You're bored to death.
4: Nonsense. 4 hours isn't very long.
3: It's the longest I've ever been with you. Why doesn't somebody come, I wonder? Can't we ring a bell
4: Blossom,
3: or something?
4: Suppose your mother isn't here.
3: Well, what?
4: I'll tell you what. You come to town with me for tonight. We'll have dinner at some nice place and we'll see a show. Wouldn't you like that? We might even buy a hat or something. Well, what's the matter?
3: It's this darn brace on my teeth. It slips once in a while.
4: Oh, are braces a feature in that school? Do they all wear them?
3: Oh, Dad, you fool. Oh, I should have stayed there.
4: Well, why, Blossom? After all, why should you?
3: Because there isn't any other place for me to stay.
4: Look here. If you don't want to go to New York with me, how would you like to go over to our place for tonight?
3: You said the house is closed.
4: Well, the gardener and his wife are there. They might invite us in. They seem like kind people.
3: Could we? Could we do that?
4: I don't know. Why not?
3: Well, that'd be wonderful. I'd rather be there than any place in the world. Wouldn't you, Dad?
4: Just about.
3: Oh, if we could be there together till it's time to go to camp, I wouldn't mind the camp so much.
4: Blossom, I thought you liked it at camp.
3: Why did you think that?
4: Oh, I don't know. It's a nice, healthy place.
3: If I get any more healthy, I'll die. Oh, Dad, would you mind asking Mother to let me?
4: Now, she'd be more likely to do it if you asked her.
3: No, she wouldn't. She'd say it's only such a little while it wouldn't be.

0: Worth opening the house.
1: I'm sorry, Blossom, but I'm not much good at telling her what I want.
0: Why can't we all be together once in a while? Why can't we be some sort of a family like other people? Why can't we?
1: Well, I don't know. I didn't know you felt this way. I expect it's all my fault.
0: You're all right. I mean, now you are. Why can't you be this way all the time?
1: Seems simple enough, doesn't it? But somehow what we mean to be and what we are quite different.
2: Beg pardon, sir.
1: Oh, yes.
2: Mrs. Burroughs says she is extremely sorry not to see you, but she's in the bath.
1: Well, say, I'm extremely sorry not to see her.
2: Yes, sir.
1: And Mrs. Trexel, is she also in the bath?
2: Madam says Mrs. Trexel is expected tomorrow.
1: I see.
0: Well, then she did go to school.
1: I don't think so, Blossom.
0: Maybe she had an accident or something.
1: Well, if she had, it's a nice accident. Give my regards to Mrs. Burroughs and say I'll try again tomorrow.
2: Yes, sir.
0: But, Dad, aren't you sort of worried? She might be lying in a ditch somewhere.
1: Well, if your mother is lying in a ditch, you may be sure she picked it out, and it's a perfectly good ditch.

0: travel.
1: Oh, Leeds.
2: Yes, madam.
1: Did Mr. Checkle say where he and his daughter would be staying tonight?
2: He didn't mention it to me, madam.
1: Very well.
2: Yes, madam.
0: Well, he didn't mention it to me, madam, either.
1: You were a darling to answer the door, Clyde. You understand how difficult it would be for one of us to lie to him.
3: It wasn't easy for me. I felt very sorry for him.
1: I'm worried about his being after that child. Are you sure he was perfectly sober?
3: Absolutely. There'll be a large-sized row when he finds out what you did to him, Irene.
1: But he won't find out, Mike, not if you all keep still.
4: I feel guilty as the dickens about the whole thing.
1: My conscience is perfectly clear. By putting off Barry, we're having a peaceful evening.
4: Stubby doesn't think it's so peaceful. Susan has him cornered on the terrace. She told him if he isn't God-conscious, he's no better than an animal.
1: Well, I'm sure I did the right thing. If Barry were here, Susan couldn't be saving us all. Coming outside, Mike?
3: Yep, sure. Susan hasn't tackled me yet.
4: I think I'll join the parade. Oh, Clyde.
3: Yes, Charlotte?
4: You and Leonora had better watch your step.
3: Hmm?
4: Susan's got her eye on you, and I think she suspects the worst.
3: Well, how about you? Can you throw that stone?
4: I'm going to keep on throwing it till Susan finds me out.
5: Hello? Anybody home?
6: Susan.
5: Where's Susan?
7: Barry. Oh, for heaven's sakes. Stop bellowing at the top of your lungs.
5: Charlotte, good old Charlotte.
7: Oh, why did you have to come back here tonight?
5: Got to see Susan. I brought these flowers. Peonies, she likes them. She's here, isn't she, Charlotte? They lied to me, but you wouldn't lie to me, would you, Charlotte?
7: She's here, Barry.
5: Where?
7: Out in the terrace. Shall I take you to her?
5: No, you bring her in here, will you? I don't want to see her with a lot of people. I've got something very important to say to her.
7: Oh, Barry, if it's so important, then you want to be prepared and clear-headed.
5: I'm prepared, all right.
7: Wait till morning when you're fresh and right on your toes.
5: I'm on my toes.
7: Oh, now, don't be a fool, Barry. You know I know you're tight.
5: I thought you were my friend, Charlotte.
7: I am. That's why I'm telling you. Now, come on, and I'll drive you home.
5: No.
7: We'll sneak out the side door, and she won't even know you're here.
5: No, Charlotte, it's got to be done now. If I don't...
7: You'll only ball it up.
5: I'm going to face Susan tonight. You hear me, Charlotte? There's something she's got to do right away.
8: Or... What's all the commotion in here?
5: Hello, my...
8: Barry, good to see
5: well,
8: you.
5: Well, it's good to see you. We're all giving me the runaround, even Charlotte here. Look at me, Mike. You know I'm cold sober.
8: You're too sober. That's what's the matter with you. What you need is a good stiff drink.
7: Mike!
8: I know what I'm doing. Come on in the library, old man. I got some brandy I've been saving.
5: You're a man, Mike. I knew you'd understand.
1: Where's Mike, Charlotte? I thought he came in here.
7: He did. Now listen, Irene, Barry's here again, drunk this time.
1: Oh.
7: And Mike's off plying him with brandy.
1: Good. One more drink and he'll probably forget all about Susan.
7: I don't know which is the worst. Barry's drinking or Susan's spiritual intoxication.
1: I have an idea for shutting her up, too.
7: You do? Oh, then tell me quickly.
1: Well, you know how she's been after all of us to confess, as she calls it?
7: Uh-huh.
1: Well, as soon as we can get everybody together in one room, Mike is going to throw a big confession scene. You know, he killed a man or stole a million, something like that.
7: Well, I think that'd be sort of mean.
1: Nonsense. She's got it coming to her. She ought to clean up her own life before she begins preaching to other people.
8: Well, that settles that for the time being.
7: What? Where's Barry?
8: Well, after he downed a hooker of brandy, I persuaded him to relax for a few minutes to clear his head. He's sleeping like a baby.
1: Good. Now go and get everybody together. Tell Stubby to keep Susan outside till we get all our signals straight.
7: You're really going through with this phony confession scene?
8: Why not?
7: If she's really sincere... Irene, does she believe what she's saying?
1: Believe it? She doesn't even know what she's saying. Now then, does everybody understand what we're trying to do?
3: Yeah. Mike is going to spring the confession, but what do we do?
1: We all have to act.
7: Oh. Well, I can't act unless I rehearse.
3: How about me writing a few lines?
8: No. Just make it up as you go. And when I begin, try to stop me so I'll have something to act up to, see?
7: Well, what do I say?
9: You say, no. No, Mike, don't do it. I can't bear it.
7: No, Mike. You better give her a cue, Mike.
8: All right, when I say...
10: Oh, out in here. Oh, they're in here, Stubby. Oh, my dears, what an evening this has been. Clyde has agreed to keep his love for Leonora on a higher plane. And Stubby has just agreed to be big about it, haven't you, Stubby?
11: That's right.
10: Two souls opened up for me. You don't know the peace and the sweetness that I feel now. And you all could if you would.
8: But it's not easy, Susan.
10: But try, dear, try.
8: Susan, I'm awfully impressed with the things you've been saying.
10: Oh, are you, Mike?
8: In fact, well, something has been gnawing at my soul for a long time.
10: My darling, how wonderful.
12: Don't lose your head, Mike. You may regret what you're saying all your life.
10: No, but Clyde, please. Go on, Mike.
9: Why should you drag out something from the past that's gone?
8: Because it... Oh, if I had the courage...
10: Don't be a fool, Mike. No, Mike. I can't bear it.
8: These people can never forgive me. They won't understand, Susan.
10: That doesn't matter. I will. Go on, dear.
8: I don't think I can.
10: Oh, you must, Mike. You must. Don't kill this impulse. Let it come. You'll be sorry if you don't.
8: I've done a horrible thing.
10: Then ask God to help you, no matter what we are or what we do. If we're sorry, really, and honestly want his help, we can be made over.
5: If you believe what you just said, Susan, I believe it, too.
10: Barry!
5: Do you mean he can do something about me if I ask him? If you do, I do ask him.
10: Oh, Barry, how could you?
9: Daddy! Daddy?
5: Hello, Blossie. I forgot all about you out there in the car.
9: I waited such a long time. I thought something must have happened.
5: Something has happened.
10: Oh, don't, Barry. Don't.
5: Your mother has just said something that changes the whole stinking, rotten world. I never knew you, Susan. You look like a shining angel. You've got stardust in your hair. I worship at your shrine.
10: Barry... Oh, my poor, poor darling.

0: In a moment, Act Two of Susan and God, starring Judith Evelyn and Paul McGrath. This is NBC, the National Broadcasting Company.
1: Bye-bye, Susan.
2: Mother.
3: Yes, dear?
2: Are you just doing this to be nice to Dad and me? I can go back to camp if it's going to be hard for you.
3: Well, what makes you say that?
2: Because of last night. You see, I was with Dad all day, and he couldn't have been nicer, even when he started having the drinks.
3: Blossom.
2: And then, after dinner, all of a sudden, he got the way he was.
3: And I've always tried to keep this away from you, Blossom.
2: Isn't there anything that can be done?
3: Oh, Donnie, don't you suppose I've done everything on earth I could? It's broken my heart. But I don't want it to break yours. Now you must stop thinking about it and be happy, because you see, my dear, you have to make yourself happy. You can't expect anybody else to do it. You'll just have to learn not to expect anything of anybody but just what they are. Do you understand what I'm saying to you?
2: Of course.
3: Well, now skip along and get dressed. We won't talk about it any... Blossom?
2: Yes, Mummy?
3: Must you wear those glasses all the time?
2: Not all the time.
3: Well, then the time that you don't wear them will be when you're with me. Let's see how you look without them. Well, your eyes are good. Now, you must learn to make the best of what you've got. You surely don't have to have that brace on your teeth all the time.
2: Oh, yes, I do. Dr. Ray says
3: I must... Oh, well, I shall tell Dr. Ray that I don't believe in it for the daytime. All night is enough for anything on earth. If you're not going to be pretty, at least we must make you interesting. It gets a woman farther in the long run. If I had some scissors, I'd try something with that hair.
2: Mother, Dad said you said something last night that changes the whole world for him. What did you say?
3: Oh, it's something you wouldn't understand.
2: There's one thing I do know. I'm sure, sure, sure of it.
3: What?
2: When you think somebody doesn't love you, and then you find out they do, it does something wonderful to you. If that could only happen to Dad. Oh, Mummy, it's so wonderful being with you.

0: I tell you, Charlotte, fond as I am of Susan, I don't know whether I could have stood her in the house another single day.
1: Oh, you shouldn't let her get under your skin, Irene.
0: I'm not the only one. Stubby and Leonora aren't speaking to each other since Susan made Clyde confess his love for Leonora. Clyde is going around in a miserable ecstasy of renunciation. And Mike and I have had the worst row we've ever had.
1: Because of Susan.
0: She's convinced him that I'm living a lie for his sake, and he shouldn't see me again till my divorce is final for my sake.
1: She even had me on the verge of a confession last night.
0: But you're crazy about Barry? She's known that for years. Instead of feeling guilty about it, why don't you grab him?
1: Simple. He still loves her.
0: Why? I can't for the life of me see... You better shut up. Here comes Blossom, girl.
2: Hello, Aunt Irene. Hello, Charlotte.
3: Oh, hi.
2: Has Father come back yet?
0: Back from where?
2: From our house. He went over to tell the caretaker we're coming home.
0: You've seen your father this morning?
2: Yes. He and I were in Mother's room and she was making the loveliest plans. May I have a car, Aunt Irene?
0: A car?
2: I can drive, please. Just so I can go over and see if he's there.
0: No, I won't let you. It isn't your business to do this, Blossom.
2: I oughtn't to have let him go alone. Please let me, Aunt Irene.
0: Hold on, darling. Mike has already gone, and here he is back again.
2: Then you do think there's something wrong.
0: I didn't say any such thing. Mike, was he there?
4: He was there early this morning. He had breakfast there.
2: Then what did he do?
4: He said he was coming back here, and of course he will.
2: But he hasn't come. Oh, dear, here comes Mother. Please don't tell her where you've been.
4: Where are you going?
2: Down to the gate to look for him.
5: Hello. Well, where's Blossom off to in such a hurry?
0: Why, Susan, I think that she...
5: Has Barry come back yet? Is anything the matter?
1: Of course not.
5: Oh, there he is. Tell me.
4: Well, there can't be anything wrong yet, Susan. He hasn't had time.
5: It's 11 o'clock in the morning. I know what you're thinking. And I don't want you to let him know that you've been thinking it. He needs faith all around him. He needs to know that we believe in him.
1: If you believe in him like that, Susan, it'll help him more than anything in the world.
5: I do believe in him. Of course I do.
2: Daddy's coming up the drive, Mother.
5: Now, look, all of you, will you let me see Barry alone, please?
0: Come along, Mike.
1: You come with me, Blossom.
2: He'll be all right, though. I'm sure he will.
0: Oh.
6: This time I bring the vial.
5: It's Barry.
6: I went... Oh. You thought I'd fallen down before I'd even started. Couldn't you trust me for even a few hours?
5: No, they all think you're drunk again, but I said I knew you weren't.
6: But you thought I was.
5: Well, where on earth have you been? Why didn't you come back when you said you would? What have you been doing?
6: Out at the village getting some food and supplies in for the house. Oh, Susan, were you hoping I'd come back drunk so you wouldn't even have to start off on our agreement, is that it?
5: No. No, no, that isn't it. But I've been thinking, Barry, since our talk, thinking a lot.
6: Oh?
5: If you did stop drinking, it would be wonderful. And I want you to with all my heart, Barry. But...
6: But it wouldn't make you want to live with me again.
5: Oh, we forgot something, Barry. You may not want to live with me.
6: That's not humanly possible.
5: You don't know me very well anymore, Barry. I've changed a great deal.
6: Have you?
5: What I want to say is this. Let's enter into this perfectly honestly. Whether I want to give you up or you want to give me up. And while we're going through this test, well, we're friends. We're good, good friends. Nothing more. Well?
6: Well, at least we know where we are, even if we don't know where we're going.
2: Mommy, Aunt Irene is here.
0: I know. She phoned me from the station. Now run along. We may want to gossip.
2: All right, Mommy. She's in the breakfast room, Aunt Irene.
0: You told me that, you goose. Hello, Susan.
5: Irene, I never was so glad to see anybody in my life. Why didn't you send me a card or something? I didn't even know that you were going abroad until you had gone.
0: I never expected to see you again as long as I live. I had a terrible fight with Mike, the final round. And cleared out the next day.
5: Oh, where did you go?
0: Norway.
5: Oh, how dreadful for you. Nothing but scenery. Where is Mike? I haven't seen him all summer.
0: I haven't seen him yet myself. I gave him up forever when I left, and I've come home to marry him. I know now that Mike's the answer to everything for me.
5: Just as I told you. Because you gave him up. You now love him in a finer way. It's beautiful. Oh, I'm proud of you, Irene.
0: What about you? How's Barry?
5: He's been splendid.
0: Not drinking?
5: Not once, not a drop.
0: Oh, Susan, that's too good to be true. I didn't think you'd last 2 weeks on the job. It's been 3 months.
5: It's been a miracle.
0: Has your belief made you do this for Barry?
5: I couldn't have done it without my belief. It sustained me. But don't think it hasn't been a hard job, too.
0: Well, of course it has.
5: Both of them, Barry and Blossom. You know, at first I thought I simply couldn't stand it, Irene.
0: I know.
5: But you know, there's something awfully queer about it. The more I do for them, the better I like them. Blossom's the sweetest thing that you have, but it's been awful. Do you think I've had any parties? Not one. The house filled with youngsters from morning to night. They wear my clothes, they use my best writing paper. There's a party going on in the drawing room right now, and I'm exiled here.
2: Mommy.
5: In fact, oh, now what? Yes, dear?
2: Mommy? We've run out of sandwiches. Bronson says there's nothing in the house to make anymore unless he takes the caviar you like.
5: I like. I haven't heard anything about what I like for so long it staggers me. All right, take it, take it.
2: You're a peach, Mom.
5: Go away, you're hot and sticky.
2: Ouch!
5: Okay, so it's coming off a bit by bit, isn't it?
2: No wonder.
5: Hold in your stomach.
2: Yes'm. Goodbye now.
5: Just as I get her poked in one spot, she pops out in another.
0: Oh, Susan, I'm so glad you and Barry are together again.
5: Yes, we're together again, but it's an entirely spiritual relationship, Irene.
0: But Susan...
5: Yes, that was our agreement. The summer was to be a test for both of us.
0: Oh, careful, he'll get another girl.
5: I hope so.
0: What?
5: I hope it's Charlotte.
0: Charlotte?
5: She's in love with him.
0: Well, I know, but...
5: And that's why it's so perfect. She's been so useful. She plays golf with him when there isn't anybody else. They're out now.
0: Susan, what are you up to now?
5: I've only changed once, Irene. That's when...
0: When you joined Lady Wiggum's movement.
5: Mm, exactly. It's enabled me to save Barry, and now I want to make him happy. He's a darling. He's a perfect darling. But I've outgrown him, and Charlotte never will, of course.
0: All of which must mean that you're in love with someone else.
5: No, no, Irene, you don't understand. This goes beyond all that.
0: Susan, what do you want out of life?
5: Well, all I know is that I can never go back to being an ordinary woman again. You know, Lady Wiggum says I have a very rare power. And this summer has been wonderful for me. It's prepared me for bigger and wider. You know, the meeting at Newport is going to be brilliant. Heaps of important Americans and English titles, and Lady Wiggum herself is coming over.
0: What's all that got to do with you?
5: Well, I've helped organize it. Look at the stack of letters.
0: You mean you've become a sort of high priestess for this cult?
5: It's not a cult, Irene. It's...
0: A movement. Mm. Sorry. And what exactly qualifies you for this tremendous responsibility, Susan?
5: Well, it all began with Mike's confession that night at your house. That was the first time I knew that I had this tremendous spiritual power.
0: Susan... Didn't anyone ever tell you about that confession that night?
5: I only know the results. Leonora gave up Stubby and his money and has gone back to the theater and hasn't got a job yet and respects herself. And Clyde has sublimated his love for Leonora, and you love Mike on a higher plane. Oh, look here. This is Lady Wiggum's last letter to me. Read it.
0: Dear brave spirit, you have a very rare power. God is working through you to reach thousands of souls. You mustn't limit it to one man and one child. You
3: Irene!
0: Oh, hello, Charlotte. Hello, Barry.
7: Irene. Welcome home. Oh, how grand you look.
6: Good to see you, Irene. Hello, dear.
5: Hello, sweet. Doesn't Barry look fine, Irene?
0: Splendid.
6: Pretty fit, huh? You too.
5: And isn't Charlotte looking handsome and happy? I envy a woman who can look so smart in such tweedy tweeds. Don't you, Irene?
0: I never saw her looking so well.
1: Hey, something's wrong. You two bozos are too enthusiastic.
6: Hey, you should have seen Charlotte hole a 17-foot putt today.
1: And miss a one-footer. Where have you been, Irene?
5: She's been sitting on a fjord all summer.
6: On a what?
5: You know, one of those things in Ibsen plays.
0: Well, I haven't even been home yet. I must run.
5: So soon?
0: We're all neighbors still. I'll see you soon.
1: It's awfully nice to have you back, Irene.
6: Bye,
5: dear. Yes, isn't it? And what good news about your golf, Charlotte.
6: Yes, if she's as good tomorrow as she was today, we'll win easily.
1: Oh, I won't be. I always fall down when I ought to make the shot of my life.
6: Mm-mm. That's just what you don't do. You're the best stander-upper I know.
1: Well, as I'm still on my feet, I better hop it. It's nearly 7 o'clock.
5: Oh, no. You mustn't go, Charlotte. You've got to stay and have dinner and play backgammon with Barry. Because I must get this mess straight by morning. And this stack of paper is invitations for Blossom's birthday party.
1: The Newport stack looks a little hectic, too. But I'm afraid I must go home, Susan. There's nobody there, and my dogs must be fed.
6: Oh, I'll take
1: Oh, no, don't walk me out, Barry. I'll see you at 3 tomorrow on the first tee.
6: All right, night, Charlotte.
5: Night. Something's happened to Charlotte, haven't you noticed, Barry?
6: What?
5: Oh, lately, she has real charm.
6: She's got more than that.
5: What?
6: Character.
5: Oh, that. I mean, the real thing, those sexy charm.
6: Well, she always did have. I don't know why somebody hasn't married her.
5: Well, Charlotte's the type that men fall in love with when they're older and more intelligent.
6: Unfortunately, intelligence has nothing to do with love at any age.
5: Meaning that's why you fell in love with me?
6: Well, that's one of the reasons.
5: Thank you very much.
6: Oh, I was only joking, Susan.
5: But I'm sorry you were, because...
6: Because what?
5: Well, honey, the summer's nearly over, dear. Blossom goes back to school in 3 weeks. Let's not put off till the last minute the things we have to say to each other.
6: All right. What have we got to say to each other?
5: You must have something very important to say to me.
6: Well, not a thing. Except, thank you.
5: It's marvelous what you've done, darling. Coming home so fit and sure. You are perfectly sure of yourself now, aren't you?
6: Oh, I guess so, thanks to you.
5: And Charlotte. She's helped, hasn't she?
6: You bet. She stands up there and swats that ball and pretends she'd rather play golf with me than anything going.
5: Oh, Barry, it's too sweet for me to have to tell you.
6: Well, tell me what?
5: But Charlotte's in love with you, dear.
6: Susan.
5: And I think that you're in love with her and you're afraid to tell
6: me. Wait. Let's leave Charlotte out of this. Susan, you mean the jig is up for you and me?
5: I wouldn't put it that way.
6: Well, how would you put it?
5: Well, we've done what we agreed to and
6: drunk or sober, you're through with me.
5: That sounds horrid. I love you in a new way, spiritually, and I want you to be happy.
6: Thanks a lot.
5: Well, darling, can't we be adult about this? Can't we tell each other the truth honestly, as we said we would?
6: Well, sure we can. Have you any more truth to tell me?
5: No, dear, but I wanted you to know that you're free to do what you want to do, and I'm free to do what will fill up my life.
6: And what will fill up your life, Susan?
5: My work. Oh, Barry, I've reached a great understanding this summer. I'll go to Newport enriched because of it.
6: Susan, how long will you be in Newport?
5: A week.
6: Oh, gee, that's an awful slice out of Blossom's 3 remaining weeks of vacation. Couldn't you cut it a day or so?
5: Oh, certainly not. They need me all the time.
6: So does Blossom.
5: Don't you think it's more important to reach out to thousands of souls than it is to stay at home with one child?
6: It might be. Yes, you bet it might, but I can't kid myself into thinking that you've got a great message to take to anybody, Susan. And I'm darn sure you can make Blossom terrifically happy, and I think that's your job.
5: But I'll be back for her birthday party Monday, the 26th.
6: Saturday's the 26th.
5: Oh, no, it can't be.
6: Well, look at the calendar. See for yourself.
5: But I can't be here on Saturday. I just can't.
6: Susan, there won't be any party for her without you.
5: Why not? I've given up my entire summer. Saturday is my night. It's the night I lead the meeting.
6: What are you going to do?
5: Well, in my own humble little way, I'm going to tell the people there how I found God.
6: You mean you're going to talk about yourself?
5: Well, of course. And that's its power, that telling the truth about ourselves.
6: Exactly what are you going to tell?
5: Well, I'm going to tell them what you've gone through and how gloriously it's turned out.
6: Susan.
5: All sorts of people will be there, important people, influential people, people who know us and who know all about us. If I tell them what's happened to you, they'll have to believe it.
6: You can't do that, Susan.
5: Why not?
6: What's happened to me, to us, isn't anybody's business but our own.
5: You're trying to stop my work, God's work.
6: I don't think you know anything about God, Susan, and it's colossal nerve for you to stand up and talk to people who do.
5: But how can you say that after what's happened to you?
6: What exactly has happened? Oh, I've held on this summer because I was fool enough to think it would get you back. Well, that's a flop. We've cracked up, Susan, and this time it's for keeps.

0: Mother?
1: Who was that on the phone? Was it your father?
0: No.
1: Who was it?
0: I called the same place again.
1: Oh, but I told you not to. What did they say?
0: His father hasn't been there at all.
1: Of course he hasn't. That's the last place he'd go. Do stop this telephoning and making people think things. Try Charlotte's house again.
0: I just did.
1: I told you not to. What did that maid of hers say this time?
0: Exactly the same thing she says every time. Father stopped for Charlotte at 11 o'clock yesterday morning to take her to lunch at House in the Woods.
1: But they didn't go there.
0: But that's what Charlotte told Katie.
1: Did you ask what Charlotte took with her?
0: Nothing but her golf shoes.
1: She's lying.
0: I don't think so. She was crying. She thinks they've been killed.
1: Oh, nonsense. I wish I thought that. Your father's too good a driver. He drives brilliantly.
0: But he's so reckless when he...
1: Oh, but he wasn't. Now, he wasn't drinking. Don't say that again. I don't see why you should lose faith in him like that. Oh, it's so cold in here.
0: Shall I get you a shawl, Mother?
1: No, don't leave me. Stay here with me.
0: All right, Mother.
1: If your father had only waited a decent interval, I would have given in. I was prepared to make the supreme sacrifice of my life. But he was so strong. He told me I couldn't do it.
0: Was he right?
1: No, he wasn't right. But he was strong. I never saw him so strong. That's why I know he couldn't be drinking.
0: But what else could make him go off like this and not tell us?
1: Only one thing. Charlotte.
0: Charlotte wouldn't make him do that.
1: No, wouldn't she? Women do these things, dear.
0: But how could Father...
1: These things happen to men. Charlotte started it, of course, but...
0: What are you going to do?
1: Well, divorce him, of course. He's forced me to it.
0: Oh, Mother.
1: Now, darling, you'll just have to accept it, Blossom. After all, you've had the same father and mother longer than most people have.
0: I guess I have. Nearly every girl at school has only got one of them at a time. Not both together at once. When you like both of them, it mixes things up so. I'll stay with you some, won't I, Mom?
1: But you'll be with me all the time. What do you mean?
0: But I'll have to be with Dad most.
1: Blossom, do you love him more than you do me?
0: No, Mother, but somebody will have to be with him.
1: But he'll have Charlotte.
0: I mean someone who belongs to him, who always has belonged from the beginning. Mother, why can't it be the way it was this summer? I thought everything was all right.
1: I like this summer too, dear. It's been sweet having you.
0: Wasn't Dad sweet too?
1: Yes. No, but I've grown so, and your father isn't very intellectual.
0: Neither are you, Mom.
1: What?
0: You don't need to be. You get everything you want anyway.
1: That's not true. I give up all the time. I try to make things right for other people, and they go and change things. Now, look at this. I didn't plan this at all.
0: There's a car. I'll bet it's Dad. Dad, we... Oh, it's only you, Aunt Irene.
2: Well, don't look so crestfallen. Hello, Susan. Have you heard anything yet?
1: No. Have you?
2: Of course not. How could I?
1: You seem terribly excited. Blossom, do you run along like a good girl?
0: All right, Mom. I'll be in my room if you want me.
2: Well, what have you decided by this time? Is he drunk or has he eloped with Charlotte?
1: Oh, it's Charlotte, of course.
2: You're getting just what you deserve, Susan.
1: What?
2: A dose of your own medicine. Busting up other people's lives.
1: Busting up? Oh, you of all people, Irene, after what I did for you and Mike.
2: Do you know exactly what you did? Mike is going to marry somebody else. And I... Well, here am I.
1: Irene. Oh, no, I'm sorry.
2: I hadn't been fool enough to go away. I was holding Mike in the only way he can be held.
1: But, darling,
2: I was a fool to let anything you said affect me. You don't know what's right for other people.
1: Oh, Irene, believe me, I was trying to help you.
2: Why haven't you helped yourself? I'm glad Barry did wake up. Charlotte will make a darn good wife for him.
1: But you know that you and Mike were wrong. You know it.
2: If you'd only let us alone, we'd have worked it out our own way. If you just...
1: Excuse me, the doorbell.
3: Hello, Susan.
1: Charlotte.
3: Barry's here, Susan. He's in the car.
1: No,
3: don't go running out. He wants to see you, but I asked if I could speak to you first.
1: Come in.
2: I think I'd better go, Susan.
3: No. I'd like you to hear what I have to say, Irene, if Susan doesn't mind.
1: Yeah, why not? Couldn't matter less what you have to say, Charlotte?
3: Oh, yes, it could. If you knew the actual truth of why this happened, you'd be so ashamed.
1: I do know. You began the whole thing right here in my house, right before
2: Susan, why don't you let Charlotte say what she can
1: say? What can she say? I know all about it. Do you deny that you're in love with Barry, do you?
0: No, I don't deny it.
1: Do you deny that you began it, that you meant from the beginning to get him, do you?
0: Yes, I deny that. It isn't true. But I'll tell you this, Susan. If you give him up now, I'll go after him. And I'll get him, if I can. Will you drive me home, Irene?
2: Of course. Now you know how I feel, Susan.
1: No. I know it's not the same thing, Irene. You weren't married to Mike, and you haven't got Blossom. You haven't had them both all summer. You haven't been here in this room alone, with them both adoring you and depending on you. You haven't felt strange, new, funny little minutes of peace that you never knew anything about before. That only comes after a long time of seeing it through.
2: You didn't know that till you lost him. Till another woman got him away from you.
1: No, I didn't. I didn't know anything. Life has come straight back to me. All the things I've been running away from are the only things I want now.
2: Life's come back at me, all right. Susan, I wasn't being fair a while ago. It wasn't what you said made me lose Mike. It's myself. The way I've lived.
4: Irene. Charlotte's waiting. Are you going to drive her home?
2: Yes, Barry, I am.
1: Why do you do it? Why don't you let Barry take her?
2: Good night, Susan. Good night, Barry.
4: Night, dear. Well? You couldn't ask me in, Susan?
1: It's your house, Barry. You certainly come and go as you like.
4: Not precisely, but let that pass. How much did Charlotte tell you?
1: She didn't need to tell me anything. She admits that she's in love with you.
4: Did she say that?
1: She did. And that she'll get you if she can. Well, if she hasn't got you now, darling, what more can she do?
4: Nothing. She was great.
1: I'm sure she was.
4: She evidently didn't tell you this, Susan. I was drunk when I stopped for her in the morning. I began the night before, after you and I had our fight. But Charlotte didn't hesitate to get in the car and drive off with me. When I'd finally drunk all even I could hold, we stopped at some little inn, and she stayed with me till I slept it off. And today she drove 300 miles to bring me back to you.
1: She was big, wasn't she?
4: She was.
1: She stood by you and saw you through. You slipped because I failed.
4: Don't, please, Susan. I have nobody to blame but myself. And don't worry, dear. Everything will be all right for you, exactly as you want it. We'll get down to cases in the morning.
1: No, wait. I have something to tell you.
4: Yes?
1: You don't know how rotten I've been. This summer, first, I hoped you would come home drunk. Put an end to our agreement.
4: I know. I know you did.
1: And then when you didn't, I began to be awfully pleased with myself and think that I was responsible.
4: Susan, don't try to buck me.
1: No, I know you're tired of my selfishness, Barry. Tell me the absolute truth. Are you in love with Charlotte?
4: I'm very fond of Charlotte. If she wants to try to make a go of it with me, why not? I'm very grateful to her.
1: Then you're definitely not in love with her.
4: I like her, which is a great deal more important.
1: Oh. Hey, I want to be so much more to you than I've ever been before. Please let me try again.
4: Susan, I'm not worth it, you know that.
1: Dearest, I don't think that God is something out there somewhere. I think he's here, in us. And I don't believe that he helps one bit until we dig and dig and dig and get all the rottenness out of us. Barry, darling, hold me.
4: Susan.
1: dear God, don't let me fall down again.

0: You have just heard the Best Plays production of Susan and God, starring Judith Evelyn and Paul McGrath. And here once more is your host, drama critic John Chapman.
1: Our Best Plays audience might like to join me in saying thanks. Thanks to Rachel Crothers for having written an absorbing and enduring play. And thanks to Judith Evelyn, Paul McGrath, and their fellow actors for an absorbing performance. We shall have another Best Play next week, and I am looking forward to it as another highlight of our series. It will be John Steinbeck's notable and exciting drama of Mice and Men, with Burgess Meredith and Anthony Quinn in the memorable roles of George and Lenny. This is Chapman saying goodbye until then.
0: Susan and God by Rachel Crothers was transcribed and adapted for radio by Robert Tallman. In the cast were Jane Webb as Blossom, Vera Allen in her original role as Irene, Stotz Cotsworth as Mike, Joan Tompkins as Lenora, Tony Randall as Clyde, John Seymour in his original role as Leeds, Lawson Zerbe as Stubby, and Fran Carlin as Charlotte. Best Plays is an NBC production supervised by William Welch and directed by Edward King. Your announcer is Fred Collins.

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1: Our story tonight is one of the very great American family portraits by a man who is almost without challenge America's greatest dramatist. Our Wilderness by Eugene O'Neill. All of you will have memories of the 4th of July just behind us, and many of you have memories of a 4th of 40 years ago. But whatever your age or the length of your recollection, the members of the Miller family in Mr. O'Neill's Our Wilderness will be familiar to you. We're all acquainted with a father like Nat Miller and a mother like Essie and the Mildreds and Arthurs of their family, and relatives like Aunt Lily and Uncle Sid, even if we're not precisely aware of what happened to them on July the 4th, 1906, in the Connecticut town where they lived. And most certainly, we're all acquainted with someone like Richard Miller, who is going on 17 just out of high school. Topping the list of our players on Studio One tonight is the name Don Harron. To be cute, we might call him Master Don Harron, but to be fair and accurate, we must call him Mister. In his earliest 20s, a young Canadian actor of beguiling talents making his first appearance on the American air herewith, we introduce Mr. Harron as our Richard tonight. You'll be hearing Everett Sloan as his father, joining an impressive list of fathers that includes George M. Cohan, Will Rogers, Lionel Barrymore, and Walter Houston. Catherine Rott will be Richard's mother, with Anne Burr as Belle and Ruth Gilbert as Muriel, the role Miss Gilbert created in the original Broadway production. Turn back the calendar 40 Julys ago, and please to begin.
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2: All right, now, everybody, come along into the sitting room. Well, we've all had a good breakfast. Now let's take a few minutes and sit down and have a good look at each other. It's the 4th of July and a lovely day. It isn't often we all get a chance to be together. Essie, my dear, you sit there by the table where you always sit.
3: All right, Nat.
2: Now, Arthur, you pull up a chair for your Aunt Lily.
4: Yes, Pa.
2: And then you and Mildred sit on the sofa with your Uncle Sid. Oh, where's Tommy?
5: Outside, Pa.
2: Oh, yes, that's right. He shot out from the breakfast table to get his fireworks ready. Well, as for me, I'll take my old rocker. There we are. Now then, what's on the tappy for all of you today? Oh, Sid, you're coming out to the Sachem Club picnic with me, of course.
6: You bet. I mean, I'd like to, Nat. That is...
5: Oh, I know what that Sachem Club picnic's always meant.
7: No, not this time, Essie. Sid's a reformed character since he's moved over to Waterbury to be on the paper. At least that's what he swore to me last night.
6: Why, sure, Lily. They might even run me for president of the WCTU.
7: Now, look, Sid, we're going to have dinner in the evening tonight, and I don't want you coming home, well, not able to taste it.
5: Oh, I know he'll be careful today, won't you, Sid?
6: Lily, I swear to you, if any man offers me a drink, I'll kill him. That is, if he changes his mind.
7: No use talking to him, Lily. You ought to know better by this time.
2: Now, you women, stop picking on Sid. Even a downtrodden newspaper man has a right to enjoy himself when he's on his holiday.
6: That's right. And we haven't heard a word from the children yet. How are you spending the festive 4th, Arthur?
8: I can tell you, Uncle Sid, if he won't.
6: Mildred!
7: Don't shout at your sister now, Arthur. You're off to the Rands, I suppose.
9: I and Bert Turner are taking Elsie and Ethel Rand canoeing. We're going to have a picnic lunch on Strawberry Island. And this evening, I'm staying at the Rands for dinner.
2: Ah, you're accounted for then, son. How about you, Mid?
8: I'm going to the beach to Ann Culver.
9: Of course, there won't be any boys present.
2: Oh, no, but... stop your everlasting teasing, you two. How about you and Lily, Essie? What do you say to an automobile ride? I'll get out the Buick and we'll drive around town out to the lighthouse and back. And then Sid and I will let you off here or anywhere you say and we'll go on to the picnic.
7: I'd love it, wouldn't you, Lily?
5: It would be nice, yes.
2: Well, then that's all settled.
6: Lily, want to come with me to the fireworks display at the beach tonight?
5: Well,
7: That's right, Sid. You take her out. Poor Lily never has any fun, always sitting home with me. I'd like to, Sid, thank you. Only not if you come home from the picnic. You know.
9: Listen, Uncle Sid, don't let me catch you and Aunt Lily spooning on the beach tonight, or it'll be my duty to call a cop.
2: That'll do you, Arthur. Your education in kicking a football around Yale seems to have blunted your sense of humor.
5: Say, where's Richard? I thought he came in with us from breakfast.
8: I'll bet he's off somewhere writing a poem to Muriel McComber, this silly. Or pretending to write when I think he just copied.
9: He went out on the side porch, I think, to read a book.
2: He's always reading now.
5: That reminds me, Nat. I've been meaning to speak to you about those awful books Richard is reading.
2: Awful books?
5: You've got to give him a good talking to. I'll go up and get them right now. I found them where he'd hid them on the shelf of his wardrobe. You just wait till you see them.
2: Seems to me she might wait until the fourth is over.
3: Yes.
2: Oh, there's nothing to it anyway. Sid, when I think of the books I used to sneak off and read when I was a kid...
3: Me too. I suppose Dick is deep in Nick Carter, old Cap Collier.
2: No, he passed that period long ago. Poetry is his red meat nowadays, I think. Love poetry. And socialism, too, I suspect, from some dire declarations he's made. Well, might as well get him on the carpet. Where'd you say he was, Arthur?
9: Out on the side porch, Father, I think.
2: Richard? Richard?
4: All right, I'm coming.
10: Did you want me, Pa?
2: I'd hoped I'd made that plain. Come and sit down a while.
10: I didn't hear you, Pa. I was off in another world.
9: You sure were.
2: Yeah, that's enough now. Oh, Dick, what are you planning to do with yourself today? Going out to the beach with Mildred?
10: That silly skirt party, I should say not.
8: He's not coming because Muriel McComber isn't. But he's got a date with her somewhere.
10: You shut up, Mid. I thought I'd just stay home, Pa, this morning anyway.
2: Help little Tommy set off firecrackers, hmm?
10: I should say not. I don't believe in this silly celebrating the 4th of July. All this talk about liberty when there is no liberty. Land of the free and the home of the brave. Home of the slave is what they ought to call it. The wage slave, ground under the heel of the capitalist class. Starving, crying for bread for his children. And all he gets is a stone. The 4th of July is a stupid farce.
2: Them are mighty strong words, Richard. Better not repeat such sentiments outside the bosom of the family, or they'll have you in jail.
3: And throw away the key.
10: You too, Brutus, Uncle Sid? Then let them put me in jail. But how about the freedom of speech in the Constitution, then? That must be a farce, too.
2: You know, son, if I didn't know it was you talking, I'd think we had Emma Goldman with us.
9: Never mind, Pa. Wait till we get him down to Yale. We'll take that out of him.
10: Oh, Yale. You think there's nothing in the world besides Yale?
3: Don't let him scare you, Dick. Give it to him.
5: Sid, you stay out of it now.
10: Oh, hello, Aunt Lily. I didn't see you.
2: Well, Richard, I've always found I've had to listen to at least one stump speech every fourth. I only hope getting your extra strong one right after breakfast will let me off for the rest of the day.
10: That's right, Lash. After you, the deluge, you think. But look out. Supposing it comes before. This isn't the Dark Ages. This is 1906. The days grow hot, O Babylon. 'Tis cool beneath thy willow trees.
2: Oh, that's good. Something from that book you've got with you there?
10: No, Pa. This is Carlyle's French Revolution.
2: Well, then, I'm glad you're reading that, Richard. It's a darn fine book.
10: What, have you read it, Pa?
2: Well, you see, even a newspaper owner can't get out of reading a book every now and again.
5: Young man, you tell me this minute where you've hidden those books. They've been moved.
10: Oh, Ma.
2: Just, what books are they, Richard?
10: Well, there's...
5: There were two by that awful Oscar Wilde. One was called A Picture of Something or Other. The second was poetry, the ballad of... Oh, I forget what.
10: The Ballad of Reading Gold, one of the greatest poems ever written.
5: And then there were two books by that Bernard Shaw.
10: The greatest playwright alive today.
5: One had a long title I couldn't make head or tail of, only it wasn't a play.
10: The Quintessence of Ibsenism.
8: Golly, what does it mean, Dick?
9: I'll bet he doesn't know.
10: I do, too, know. It's about Ibsen, the greatest playwright since Shakespeare.
5: Yes, there was a book of plays by that Ibsen there, too. And poems by Swin-something.
10: Poems and ballads by Swinburne, Ma. The greatest poet since Shelley. He tells the truth about real love.
3: I'm next on that one, Dick. I feel the need of a little poetical education.
5: And then there was Kipling. But I suppose he's not so bad. And last, there was a poem, a long one. The Ruby... What is it, Richard?
10: The Ruby out of Omar Khayyam. That's the best of all.
3: Oh, I've read that, Essie. I got a copy down at the office.
11: So have I. It's a pippin.
7: I've read it, too, at the library. I like some parts of it. Why, Lily!
10: Good for you, Aunt Lily. Remember this part? A book of verses underneath the bough, a jug of wine, a loaf of bread, and thou beside me singing in the wilderness. Oh, wilderness!
9: Hey, look who's coming up the walk. Old man McComber.
3: Dave, what in thunder does that foolish old... Oh, Sid, I can see where we never are going to get to that picnic.
5: Nat, you get rid of him the first second you can. Whatever can the old fool want?
9: I'm going to beat it, too. Just time to catch the 820 trolley.
8: I've got to catch that, too.
9: Dick, McComber may be coming to see if your intentions toward his daughter are dishonorable.
10: Think I'm scared of him.
3: I only wish I didn't have to be pleasant with the old buzzard. And he's about the most valuable advertiser I've got.
11: I know, but tell him where to go anyway. He needs that ad more than you, Nat. Come on, Dick. We'll go out in the garden and help Tommy celebrate. Give it to him, Nat.
3: Here we are, Dave. Sit down. Make yourself comfortable. What good wind blows you around on this glorious fourth? Oh, have a cigar?
12: You're forgetting, Miller. I never smoke.
3: So I was. Well, I'll smoke alone, then.
12: Ask me what brings me here, so I'll come to the point at once. I regret to say it's something disagreeable. Disgraceful would be nearer the truth, and it concerns your son, Richard.
3: Oh, come now, Dave. I'm sure Richard hasn't done
12: and
3: anything.
12: I'm positive he has. I've brought some of the proofs with me. I've a lot of them at home. But these papers here are good samples of the rest. Wife discovered them in one of Muriel's bureau drawers, hidden under the underwear.
3: Well, let me see them.
12: They're all in his handwriting. You can't deny it. Anyway, Muriel's confessed to me he wrote them. Look at them.
3: Just a lot of poems, Dave.
12: Evidently, you've been too busy to take the right care about Richard's bringing up or what he's allowed to read. But I won't have Muriel's innocence exposed to the contamination of a young man whose mind, judging from his choice of reading matter, is as foul...
3: Why, you stupid old fool. Can't you see Richard's only a fool kid copying love poems? Here, listen to this one here. My life is bitter with thy love. Thine eyes blind, thy tresses burn me. Thy sharp sighs divide my flesh and spirit. Why, Dave, Richard's only a fool kid going through a stage. At heart, he's just as innocent and as big a kid as Muriel is. If you believe this stuff would corrupt Muriel, well, you must believe she's easily corrupted.
12: No, you're insulting my daughter. I won't forget that.
3: I'm not insulting her. I think Muriel is a darn nice girl. That's why I'm giving her credit for ordinary good sense.
12: Miller, I never dreamed you'd have the impudence after reading those papers to claim your son was innocent of all wrongdoing.
3: And what did you dream I'd do?
12: Give him a hiding he'll remember to the last day of his life. You'd ought to do it for his sake if you had any sense, unless you wanted to end up in jail.
3: Now, Dave, I've stood all I can from you. You get out and get out quick if you don't want a helping kick from me.
12: You needn't lay hands on me. I'm going. But there's one thing more.
3: What's that?
12: Here's a letter from Muriel for your son. It makes clear, I think, how she's come to think about him. Now that her eyes have been opened, I hope he heeds what's inside for his own good and yours. And don't think I'm not going to make you regret the insults that you heaped on me. I'm taking the advertisement for my store out of your paper for a while.
3: I'll tell you what I'm going to do, Dave. I'm going to refuse to print your rotten ad ever again. Put that in your pipe and smoke it. That's what I said to him, Sid, just like that.
11: Good for you, Nat. You sure gave it to him.
3: How much good it'll do. He knows it was all talk.
11: Hallelujah. Imagine old David McComber's face when he saw that poetry stuff of Dick's.
3: But it's no joking matter, Sid, after all. The stuff is warm. It's no kind of thing to be sending a decent girl. I thought he was really stuck on her, all moonshine and holding hands and a kiss now and again. But, well, these look...
13: By George, maybe he deserves that licking McCumber says it's my duty to give him. I've got to draw the line somewhere.
11: Yes, it won't do to have him getting into difficulties.
13: Well, the only thing I can do is put it to him straight. Richard will stand up to his guns no matter what. I've never known him to lie to me.
11: Then now's your chance. He's just outside in the garden with little Tommy. I'll beat it and leave you alone. We ought to get started soon if we're ever going to make that picnic.

0: Did you want to see me about something, Pa?
1: Look here, son. I'm going to ask you a question, and I want an honest answer. You've never lied to me before, I know, and I don't believe even to save yourself punishment that you'd lie to me now, would you?
0: I won't lie, Pa.
1: Richard, have you been up to anything, you know, anything you shouldn't have been up to with Muriel McCumber?
0: Why, no, Pa. What do you think I am? Gosh, I'm in love with Muriel. I'm going to marry her after I get out of college. We're engaged.
1: All right. That's all I wanted to know. We won't talk any more about it.
0: I don't see how you could think. Did that old idiot McComber say that about me?
1: Richard, look at these papers. Now, you can't exactly blame old Dave, can you?
0: Oh, he found those, did he? I told Muriel to be careful. Well, it'll do him good to read the truth about life.
1: I'm afraid I've got to agree with him, though, that they're hardly fit reading for a young girl. Now, you think it over and see if you don't agree with me. Oh, here's a letter from Muriel he said to give you.
0: A letter?
1: Yes, you better be prepared for a bit of a blow. But never mind, there's a lot of other fish in the sea.
0: Gee.
1: Well, I'd better go upstairs and get rigged out, or I never will get to that picnic.
0: Oh, how can she write these things? Oh, the little coward, I hate her. She can't treat me like this. I'll show her.

0: Cumba want, Richard? You know, Sid couldn't tell us.
1: You can search me. Ask Pa.
0: What? Whatever's the matter with you, Richard? You sound as if you'd lost your last friend. What is it?
1: I don't feel so well. My stomach's sick.
0: You poor boy. What a shame. On the fourth, too, of all days.
1: Oh, darn Tommy and his darn firecrackers. You can't get any peace with that darn kid around. Darn the 4th of July anyway. I wish we still belonged to England.

0: How's the dinner getting along, Essie? Anything I can do?
1: Well, Nora's got the table set all wrong.
0: Oh.
1: But it isn't fair to ask you to help Lily on your vacation. You need your rest after teaching all year.
0: Oh, you know I love to help, Essie. Oh, I don't see how you and Nat stand me, having a cranky old maid sister around all the time.
1: What nonsense you talk, as if we weren't tickled to death to have you. What time's it getting to be?
0: 6:15 by my watch.
1: I do hope those men folks aren't going to be late for dinner. But I suppose with that darned Sachem Club picnic, it's more likely than not.
0: Yes.
1: And, Lily, you mustn't mind if Sid comes home feeling a bit gay. I expect Nat to.
0: I don't think Sid will this time. Not after his promise.
1: I know, but men are weak. And that was a good notion of Nat's, getting Sid the job on the Waterbury Standard. He's making good money now, in a better position to get married than he ever was.
0: Well, I hope he finds a woman who's willing. Though after he's through with his betting on horse races and dice, playing Kelly Pool, there won't be much left for a wife.
1: Lily, why don't you change your mind and marry Sid and reform him? You love him and always have.
0: Essie, I can't love a man who drinks.
1: You can't fool me. Lily, I know darn well you love him. And he loves you and always has.
0: Never enough to stop drinking for. It's 16 years since I broke off our engagement. But what made me break it off is as clear to me today as it was then.
1: Oh, he's a dumb fool, that's it. A stupid, dumb fool, that's what he is.
0: No, Essie. He's just Sid.
1: You're a good woman, Lily. Too good for the rest of us.
0: No, Essie.
1: Well, where's Richard, I wonder?

0: He was brooding around here just a while ago.
1: He's out in the garden now, still brooding. He says he's all through with Muriel McCumber. It's all dead and past, he says.
0: Poor Richard.

0: Who's that? Where are you?
1: It's me, Wint Selby, at the gate.
0: Oh, hello, Wint. Well, come on in.
1: Hey, keep it quiet, kid. I want the folks to know I'm here. Look, tell Art I want to see him a second, will you? On the QT.
0: He can't. He's up at the Rands. Won't be home before 10 anyway.
1: Darn, I thought he'd be here for dinner. That gums up the works for a fair.
0: What is it, Wint? Can't I help?
1: Well, I might tell you. If you can keep your face shut.
0: Sure I can.
1: Well, I ran into a couple of swell girls from New Haven this aft, and I dated them up for tonight, thinking I could catch Art. Now it's too late to get anyone else, and I'll have to pass it up. I'm nearly broke, and I can't afford to blow them both to drinks.
0: I've got $11 saved up. I could loan you some.
1: Next, kid. I don't want to borrow your money. But, say, have you got anything on for tonight?
0: No.
1: You want to come along with me? Now, I'm not trying to lead you astray, understand, but it'll be a help if you just sit around with Belle.
0: Belle?
1: Yeah, that's the other one. You know, feed her a few drinks. You don't have to do anything, not even take a glass of beer unless you want to.
0: Why shouldn't I?
1: Ever drink anything besides sodas?
0: Sure, lots of times. Lots of things.
1: I tell you straight, I wouldn't ask you to come if I wasn't in a hole. And if I didn't know you were coming down to Yale next year. I don't want to lead you astray.
0: Oh, I told you that was silly.
1: Well, see you later then. At the Pleasant Beach House at 9:30. Come in the back door.
0: Is that the bar?
1: Yeah, that's it. See you later, Dick. 9:30.
0: All right. I'll show her she can't treat me the way she's done. I'll show them all.

0: Yes, Tommy, dear.
1: Pa and Uncle Sid are coming. Gee, I'm glad. I'm awful hungry, Ma.
0: Yes, dear, I know. You always are.
2: Have we got lobsters, Ma?
0: Yes, we've got lobsters, Richard. You're looking better already. You are indeed. Oh, my Lily, there they are. I'm afraid. I'm afraid.
1: Yes, I might have known.
3: Ma? Ma, did you know about Uncle Sid? Listen, now, whisper. Uncle Sid went to the sage and...
0: Now, never mind, Mildred. You shouldn't notice such things at your age. And don't you encourage him by laughing at his foolishness, you hear?
1: You don't have to whisper, Mid. Think I don't know? Uncle Sid soused again.
0: Now, Tommy, you be quiet. Did I ever go to your place and sit right down and not another word out of you?
1: Oh, Ma.
0: And you sit down, Richard and Mildred. Oh, you better too, Lily. We'll get him right in here and get some food in him. He'll be all right then.
4: All right, Essie. Here we are.
0: Nora, you can bring in the soup.
5: Sure, Mom.
4: Here we are, Essie. Right on the dot. Here we are.
0: And so I see you're here. And if I didn't, you've told me four times already.
4: Now, don't be critical, Essie. Don't be carpingly critical. Good news can stand repeating, can't it? Of course it can. Come on, Sid. Come in. Come in.
6: Good evening. Beautiful evening. I never remember seeing more beautiful sunset.
0: Oh, Sid.
6: Sorry. Sorry, Lily. Deeply sorry.
1: It's all right.
4: Nora, why, here's Nora.
0: Nat.
3: Hurry now, Mr. Miller. Don't be making me laugh and getting me into trouble.
0: Nora?
1: Yes, Mum. Here's the soup.
6: Sight for sore eyes. My beautiful Makushla. My starry-eyed Mavourne.
3: Sure, Mr. Sid. It's you that have kissed the blarney stone.
0: That'll be all, thank you, Nora.
1: Yes, Mum.
0: Sit down, you two.
4: Well, it's good to be home again.
6: Now then, what was I saying? Oh, sunsets, yes. Oh, why butt in? Hasn't sun perfect right to set? Mind your own business. And there you are. Am I right?
4: Right, Sid.
6: Right.
0: Mildred, sit up straight in your chair. You want to grow up a humpback? Richard, take your elbows off the table. Eat your soup now.
1: Soup?
0: Of course it's soup. What did you think it was, Sid?
6: Well, all right then. Soup be it.
4: Spoon? Is that any way to treat a pal?
0: Now, Sid.
6: Down with spoons. We'll drink by hand. Oh, your good health, ladies and gentlemen.

0: that was delicious lobster, Effie. Great. Tommy.
1: Yes, Uncle Sid?
0: Did you know your Uncle Sid is the man who invented lobster? Fact. One day when I was building the pyramids, it took a day off and just dashed off lobster.
2: Sid, now stop it.
3: You better slow down a little, Sid. Nobody will be able to digest those lobsters.
2: Sid better go right upstairs to bed for a while. That's what he better do.
0: Bed? Yes, maybe you're right, Essie. I am not at all well. I will go immediately, if not sooner. Oh, but wait. There is still a duty I must perform. No day is complete without it. Lily, answer me once and for all. Will you marry me?
2: No, I won't. Never.
0: Right. Perhaps it's for the best. Ah, too bad. So fine a woman once was Lily, and now such a slave to Rama.
2: Sid, you leave Lily alone and go to bed.
0: Right. Good night, ladies. And gents, we will meet by and by.
2: Oh, I was trying so hard not to laugh. You can't help it. He's so silly. But I suppose we really shouldn't. It only encourages him.
4: But I just think you shouldn't. Even I laugh.
2: Lily, it does encourage him. That's been his downfall. Everyone always laughing. Everyone always saying what a card he is. What a case. What a caution. So funny. And he's gone on. And we're all responsible, making it easy for him. We're all to blame. And all we do is laugh. Oh,
3: now, Lily, now, you mustn't take on so. It isn't as serious as all that.
2: Maybe it is to me. Or was once. I'm sorry, Matt. I'm sorry, Essie. I didn't mean to... I'm not feeling myself tonight. If you'll excuse me, I'll go in the front parlor and lie down on the sofa a while.
5: Of course, Lily. You do whatever you're a mind to.
3: I never knew Lily to come out with things that way before.
0: Well,
3: no use sitting here mourning over spilt milk. You kids go out in the yard and try to keep quiet for a while so as your Uncle Sid will get to sleep and your Aunt Lily can rest.
1: Ain't we going to set off the skyrockets and Roman candles, Pa?
3: Later, son, later. It isn't dark enough for them yet anyway.
6: Come on, Tommy. I'll see you keep quiet, Pa.
3: That's a good girl. Oh, melancholy Dane, what are you doing?
7: I'm going out for a while. And you know what I think? It's Aunt Lily's fault Uncle Sid's going to ruin. It's all because he loves her and she keeps him dangling after her and ruins his life. Like all women love to ruin men's lives. I don't blame him for drinking himself to death. I'd do the same thing myself if I were in his boots.
5: Richard, you stop that talk.
7: Drink, for you know not whence you come nor why. Drink, for you know not why you're going or where.
3: Now listen here, young man. I've had about all I can stand of your nonsense for one day. You keep that talk to yourself, you hear me? Or you're going to regret it. Never mind now. I'm not fooling. Come along, Essie.
5: Richard, I'm ashamed of you. That's what I am.
2: Matt, tell me about...
7: Oh, what do I care? I'm going to meet Wint and those girls and live like a free man. I'll show them.

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0: Continuing Columbia's full-hour feature production, Studio One, we present the concluding portion of Eugene O'Neill's comedy of the early 1900s, when life perhaps was a little simpler. Ah, Wilderness.
1: Come on, Sam, let's go.
2: What's your name again?
3: Richard.
2: Well, drink up, why don't you, Richard? Your beard's getting flat.
3: I let it get that way on purpose. I like it better when it's flat.
2: You're a crazy kid, you are.
3: I wonder where Wint and your friend Edith got to.
2: They're probably still out on the beach, looking at the moon.
3: Uh-huh.
2: Say, George, is Vidalia the latest to hit this Hickberg? Why don't you get a new role for that old box?
4: Complain to the boss, kiddo. I'm only the bartender.
2: Well, you'll catch up in time, I guess.
4: I could say the same for your young friend. I never seen such a spender. My head's dizzy bringing you drinks.
3: What's that?
2: Don't let him kid you, Richard. You show him. Loosen up and buy another drink, let's say.
3: Sure. Excuse me, I was thinking of something else. Have anything you like. See what the lady will have. And have one on me yourself.
4: Oh, that's talking. I'll take a cigar on you. What's yours, kiddo, the same?
2: The same, all right.
4: Yours, sir, another beer?
3: A small one, please. I'm not thirsty.
2: Don't be such a dead one. Have a man's drink.
3: Well?
2: Same as mine for him, George. And make his a real one, huh?
4: I get you. Something that'll warm him up.
2: My golly, if this isn't the deadest burg I ever struck. I bet they take the sidewalks in after 9 o'clock. Say, honestly, kid, does your mother know you're out?
3: Oh, cut it out. Why don't you trying to kid me?
2: Well, you see, it's this way with me. I think you're one of the sweetest kids I've ever met. But you're so cold and indifferent.
3: I'm not cold and indifferent. It's only that I've got a weight on my mind.
4: All right, here. This'll be better.
2: You bet it will.
4: 40 cents, that is, with a cigar.
3: Sure. Here's a dollar. Keep the change.
4: Yeah? Well, thank you, sir.
3: Don't mention it.
5: Hey, anybody here? How about some service, huh? Come on.
4: Yeah, I'm coming.
2: Golly, you're getting real generous, sweetie boy.
3: Why not? I'm no tightwad.
2: Well, here's how. Bottoms up.
3: Yeah. Bottoms up.
2: There. That's something like. You feel better?
3: You bet.
2: Well, maybe you won't be so distant and unfriendly now, huh? Why don't you kiss me?
3: Sure.
2: Hey, you call that kissing? Yeah. What's the matter, sweetie boy? Haven't you ever kissed before?
3: Sure, lots of times. But I sworn off.
2: Sworn off kissing?
3: I took an oath I'd be faithful.
2: Till death do us part, huh? Who's the girl?
3: Never mind.
2: I'm not good enough to talk about her, I suppose.
3: I didn't mean that. You're all right.
2: So you're faithful to your one love, huh? And how about her? Bet she's out with a guy this very minute.
3: Don't say that. Don't you dare.
2: All right, have it your own way and be a sucker. It cuts no ice with me.
6: Good evening. I hope I'm not butting in on your party, but my dogs are giving out standing at that bar.
2: It's all right with me. I've got no party on.
6: Well, that sounds helpful. Allow me to sit at the next table.
3: But I wouldn't do such, because I loved her too much. But I learned about women from her. Let's have another drink.
2: You've had enough.
3: Oh, that's what you think.
6: Hey, what do you got there? A child poet or a child actor?
2: Well, no, it's got me guessing.
6: Well, if you're tired of cradle-robbing act, maybe we could get together and have a little fun, huh?
2: That's easy. I just pull my freight. Listen, kid.
3: Huh?
2: This is an old friend of mine, Mr. Smith from New Haven, just come in. I'm going over and sit at his table for a while, see? And you better go home.
3: I'm never going home. I'll show them.
2: Have it your own way. Only firm me.
3: Yet each man kills the thing he loves. By each, let this be heard.
6: Hey, this is Rich. That's swell dope, young fella. Come on, give it some more. Huh?
3: Some do it with a bitter look. Some with a flattering word. The coward does it with a kiss. The brave man with a sword. I did it with a kiss. I'm a coward.
2: Gee, he's copped a fine skinful. He's hardly had anything.
3: And then, at 10 o'clock, Eilert Loveborg will come. With vine leaves in his hair.
2: And bats in his belfry if he's you.
3: That's Ibsen.
1: Yeah, see, kid, this gal of yours don't appreciate poetry. She's a lowbrow.
3: And you, I don't believe you ever knew her in New Haven at all. You just picked her up now. You leave her alone, do you hear?
2: Oh, my golly, listen to
1: that. Hey, this is a scream. Here, let me try.
7: Curse you, Jack Dalton. If I won't unhand her, what then?
3: I'll give you a good punch in the snoop, that's what.
1: Oh, say.
6: Help! Help!
4: Hey, cut out the noise.
6: What's up with you?
1: It's none of my business, brother, but if I were in your boots, I'd give this young souse the gate. He's underage.
4: He told me he was over 18.
3: I am.
4: Ah, I see what you mean. Come on now, kid, on your way. Start no trouble in here, beat it.
3: I will not beat it.
4: Oh, won't you? Up, sir.
3: Let go of me, you dirty coward.
4: Quiet now, I'll pin the Mary Ann on your jaw that'll quiet you. Out.

0: What time is it now, Nat?
1: It's a little after 11.
0: Oh, I'm getting worried. Something dreadful. You don't know what might have happened to Richard. You read in the papers every day about boys getting run over by automobiles.
2: Oh, don't say that, Essie.
0: It's true, Lily.
1: Don't go imagining things now.
0: But why couldn't it happen with everyone that owns one out tonight? And a lot of those in no condition to drive. Why don't you go out and find him, Nat?
3: He'll be all right, Mother.
2: Oh, Essie, you mustn't worry so. You'll make yourself sick. Richard's all right. I've got a feeling in my bones he's all right.
1: I was going out to look if he wasn't back by 12 sharp. That'd be the time it'd take him to walk from the beach if he left after the last car. But I'll go now if it'll ease your mind. I'll take the auto and drive out the beach road. You better come with me, Sid.
4: Sure thing, Matt.
3: Hey, there's someone on the porch now. That must be him.
0: Oh, thank heaven, thank heaven.
1: Darn him worrying us all like this.
4: Here he is. Hello. Good evening. Hello.
0: Oh, what's happened to him? He's gone crazy. Richard.
4: Hello.
5: Crazy, nothing. He's only soused.
3: You've got your nerve, you fresh kid. We'll take that out of you when we get you down to Yale.
4: Yesterday, this day's madness did prepare tomorrow's silence. Triumph for despair. Drink!
1: Richard, how dare
0: don't
1: you...
0: Don't you strike him, Nat. Don't you dare.
5: Steady, Nat. Keep your temper. No good bawling him out now. He don't know what he's doing.
1: Yeah. Guess you're right, Sid.
4: And then I will come with vine leaves in my hair.
0: Richard, you're intoxicated, you bad, wicked boy, you.
4: Ma. Ma, I feel rotten.
0: Richard.
5: You let me take care of him, Essie. I know this game backwards.
0: Oh, Richard.
5: Come on, old sport. Upstairs we go. Your old Uncle Sid will fix you up. He's the kid who wrote the book.

0: Darn it, Essie, I'd ought to be back at the office. I've got a whole pile of things that have got to be done today.
1: You don't mean to tell me you're going back without seeing him? Not after last night, Nat. It's your duty as a father.
0: Of course I'm not. I wish you'd stop jumping to conclusions. What else did I come home for, I'd like to know? Do I usually come way back here for dinner on a busy day? It's going on 2 o'clock. Where is Richard?
1: He's still in bed. I made him stay in bed to punish him. And I thought he ought to anyway, after being so sick. But he says he feels all right. He ate all the dinner I sent up, Nora says.
0: I thought you weren't going to give him any dinner to punish him.
1: Well, in his weakened condition, I thought it best. I've kept reminding him his real punishment was still to come. That you were coming home to dinner on purpose. And then he'd learn that you could be terrible stern when he did such awful things.
0: Yes.
1: And that's just what it's your duty to do. Punish him good and hard. The idea of his daring... Oh, but you be careful how you go about it, Nat. Remember, he's like you inside, too sensitive for his own good.
0: Uh-huh.
1: And he never would have done it, I know, if it hadn't been for that darned little Muriel and her numbskull father. And then all of us teasing him and hurting his feelings all day. And then you lost your temper and was so sharp with him right after dinner before he went out.
0: I see this is going to work round to where it's all my fault.
1: Now, I didn't say that, did I? Don't go losing your temper again.
0: Well, go and get him, Essie. It's late.
1: But he's still asleep now.
0: All right. I give up. I'm going back to the office. Bring a man all the way back here on a busy day, and then you... No consideration at all.
1: Oh, my.
2: Richard, what are you doing downstairs? Are you allowed up?
3: Of course I'm allowed up. Where's Mother?
2: She's gone up street. How'd Pa punish you?
3: He didn't. He went back to the office without seeing me.
2: Well, you'll catch it later, and you ought to. You'd ever seen how awful you looked last night.
3: Oh, forget it, can't you, Mid?
2: Well, are you ever going to do it again? That's what I want
3: to
2: know.
3: What's that to you?
2: Well, if you don't solemnly swear you won't, then I won't give you something I've got for you.
3: All right, I promise. What is it?
2: A letter from Muriel. I was walking past her place just now when I saw her waving from their parlor window, and I went up and she said, "Give this to Dick." So I took it, and here it is.
3: Thanks. Thanks, Mitt. My dear sweetheart.
2: Gee, it must be nice to be in love like you are. All with one person.
3: Gee, Mitt, do you know what she says?
2: What?
3: That she didn't mean a word in that other letter.
2: Huh?
3: Her old man made her write it. And she loves me and only me and always will, no matter how they punish her.
2: My, I never thought she had that much spunk.
3: And she's going to try and sneak out and meet me tonight at 9 o'clock. She says she thinks she can do it. Meet me at a little place we go to down at the beach.
2: But you're not allowed out, you silly, so you can't.
3: Can't I, though? You wait and see if I can't. I'll sneak out and meet her tonight if it's the last thing I ever do, and I don't care how I'm punished after.
2: Goodness, I never thought you had such nerve.
3: The trouble with you is you don't understand what love means.

0: Oh, Jack. Jack.
1: Oh, hello there, Muriel. Is it 9 already?
0: Oh, I thought you'd be waiting right here at the end of the path. I'll bet you'd forgotten I was even coming.
1: No, I hadn't forgotten, honest. But I got to thinking about life.
0: Well, you might think of me for a change. After all the risk I've run to see you.
1: Gosh, you're pretty tonight, Muriel. Seems ages since we've been together. If you knew how I've suffered.
0: I did, too.
1: The despair in my soul. Something was dead in each of us, and what was dead was hope. Gosh, Muriel, it sure is wonderful to be with you again.
0: I'm glad it makes you happy. I'm happy, too.
1: Muriel, will you let me kiss you, please?
0: No, you mustn't. Don't.
1: Oh, why can't I?
0: Because I'm afraid.
1: Oh, that's what you always say. You're always so afraid. Aren't you ever going to let me?
0: I will sometime.
1: When?
0: Soon, maybe.
1: Tonight, will you?
0: I'll see.
1: Promise?
0: I promise. Maybe.
1: All right, you remember, you promised. Gosh, Muriel, you don't realize what I've been through for you and what I'm in for sneaking out, but mostly for what I did last night. What your letter made me do.
0: What did my letter make you do?
1: It's a long story, and let the dead past bury its dead.
0: Tell me, Dick. Begin at the beginning and tell me.
1: Well, after I'd read it, I just didn't want to live anymore. Life seemed like a tragic farce. I thought your love for me was dead, and I wanted to die. Finally, I made up my mind I'd kill myself.
0: Dick, you didn't.
1: I did, too. I thought, when I'm dead, she'll be sorry she ruined my life.
0: Oh, if you ever had, I'd have died, too. Honest, I would.
1: But suicide is the act of a coward. That's what stopped me. Anyway, I thought to myself, she isn't worth it.
0: Well, that's a nice thing to say.
1: So I said to myself, I'm through with women. They're all alike.
0: Well, I'm not.
1: And I thought, what difference does it make what I do now? I might as well forget her and lead the pace that kills.
0: Oh.
1: After it was dark, I sneaked out and went to a low dive I know about.
0: Dick Miller, I don't believe you ever.
1: You asked them at the Pleasant Beach House if I didn't. They won't forget me in a hurry.
0: You went there? Why, that's a terrible place. Pa says it ought to be closed by the police.
1: I said it was a dive, didn't I?
0: Oh.
1: And they let me into a secret room behind the bar room. There wasn't anyone there but a Princeton senior I know. And he had two chorus girls from New York with him. And they were all drinking champagne.
0: Dick Miller.
1: One was named Belle. Oh. She had yellow hair, the kind that burns and stings you.
0: I'll bet it was dyed.
1: She kept smoking one cigarette after another. Oh. But that's nothing for a chorus girl.
0: And then what happened?
1: Oh, we just kept drinking champagne, and she said she'd fallen in love with me at first sight. Sat on my lap and kissed me.
0: Oh.
1: But it was only all in fun, and then we just kept on drinking champagne, and finally I said goodnight and came home.
0: And did you kiss her?
1: No, I didn't.
0: You did too, Richard Miller. You're lying, and you know it. Oh, I hate you. I wish you were dead. I'm going home this minute. I never want to lay eyes on you again. And this time I mean it.
1: Muriel, wait. Listen.
0: I don't want to listen. Let me go. If you don't, I'll bite your hand.
1: I won't let you go. You've got to let me explain. Ouch! You did.
0: Okay.
1: All right. Go if you want to. If you haven't the decency to let me explain, I hate you too. I'll go and see Belle.
0: Well, go and see her. If that's the kind of a girl you like. What can you explain? You owned up, you kissed her.
1: I did not. I said she kissed me.
0: And I suppose you just sat there and let yourself be kissed. That sounds pretty fishy. Don't you know it does?
1: I don't know anything. I only know I wish I was dead.
0: Well, you oughtn't to say that. It's wicked. And I suppose you'll tell me you didn't fall in love with her?
1: I should say not. Fall in love with that kind of girl? What do you take me for?
0: Well, how do you know what you did if you drank so much champagne?
1: I kept my head with her.
0: Then you really don't love her?
1: Muriel, I couldn't love her. I love you.
0: Well, then I still love you.
1: Then sit down again, why don't you?
0: All right. Only I'll have to go soon, Dick. I'm sorry I hurt your hand.
1: That was nothing. Felt wonderful even to have you bite.
0: Here, let me kiss it. That'll cure it.
1: You said you'd let me kiss you.
0: I said maybe.
1: Please, Muriel.
0: Will it wash off her kisses? Make you forget her? For always?
1: I should say so. I'd never remember anything else ever again.
0: Then, all right, Dick. The moon is beautiful, isn't it?
1: Not as beautiful as you are, Muriel. Nothing is. Won't it be wonderful when we're married?
0: Yes. But it's so long to wait.
1: Perhaps I needn't go to Yale. Perhaps Paul'll give me a job. Then I'd soon be making enough.
0: Well,
1: to
0: you'd
1: get
0: better
1: married.
0: Do what your pa thinks best. And I'd like you to be at Yale. Poor you. Do you think he'll punish you awful?
1: I don't know, and I don't care. Oh, gosh, but I love you, darling.
0: And I love you, too, sweetheart. Where'll we go on our honeymoon, Dick? To Niagara Falls?
1: That dump where all the silly fools go? I should say not. No, we'll go to some far-off, wonderful place. Somewhere out on the long trail. The trail that is always new. On the road to Mandalay.

0: But I'm glad Mildred told me where Richard went off to. I'd have worried my heart out if she hadn't. But now it's all right.
1: I'd hardly go as far as to say that. He's still got to be punished, doesn't he?
0: Well, if you ask me, I think after the way I punished him all day and the way I know he's punished himself, he's had about all he deserves. I have a lot of faith in our Richard.
1: Well, so have I, after all.
0: And as for his being in love with Muriel, I don't see but what it might work out real well. Richard could do worse.
1: But I thought you had no use for Muriel, thought she was stupid.
0: Well, so I did, but if she's good for Richard and he wants her... Ma used to say you weren't overbright, but she changed her mind when she saw I didn't care if you were or not.
1: Well, I've been bright enough to provide a home, and...
0: Of course you have, dear. But you say Sid and Lily had gone off, too?
1: To the beach to listen to the band.
0: Poor Lily. Sid'll never change. She'll never marry him.
1: Mm. Arthur's up with Elsie Rand, I suppose.
0: Of course.
1: Where's Mildred?
0: Well, walking with her latest. I forgot who it is. I can't keep track of them.
1: Well, then, from all reports, we seem to be completely surrounded by love.
0: That'll be Richard.
1: Oh, yes. Well, I'll go out and meet him and talk to him on the porch. You stay here, Essie.
0: Of course, dear.

0: Let's sit down, Richard, eh?
1: All right, Pa.
0: Well, how are the vine leaves in your hair this evening?
1: I don't know, Pa.
0: Turned out to be poison ivy, didn't they? You needn't look so alarmed. I'm not going to read you any temperance lecture. That would bore me more than it would you. And in spite of your foolishness last night, I'm still giving you credit for having brains. So I'm pretty sure anything I could say to you, you've already said to yourself.
1: I know I was a darn fool.
0: You sure were. Not only a fool, but a downright stupid, disgusting fool.
1: I know, Pa.
0: Well, all right, then that settles that part of it. But there's one other thing. How about this girl at the Pleasant Beach House?
1: You know about that?
0: I do. And I want to know more about it.
1: Oh, gosh, Pa, there wasn't anything in that. I just sat with her there for a while.
0: How did you happen to meet this lady, anyway?
1: Oh, I can't tell that, Pa. I'd have to snitch on someone, and you wouldn't want me to do that.
0: No, I suppose I wouldn't. Well, I believe you, and I guess that settles that. But, listen here, Richard. It's about time you and I had a serious talk about, certain matters pertaining to, now that the subject has come up of its own accord, it's a good time. I mean, there's no use in procrastinating further. So, here goes. Richard, you have now come to the age when, you're a man, almost, and it's only natural for you to have certain interests, pertaining to the opposite sex, certain natural feelings and temptations that will want to be gratified, and you'll want to gratify them. Human society being organized as it is, there's only one outlet for, unless you're a scoundrel, which you're not, of course. Well, there are a certain class of women that always have been and always will be, as long as human nature is what it is. It's wrong, maybe, but what can you do about it? I mean, girls like that one that you were with last night. Lots of them are pretty, and it's human nature. But that doesn't mean to ever get mixed up with them seriously. Here's what I'm driving at, Richard. I mean your whole life might be ruined. I suppose you boys talk all this over among yourselves, and you know more about it than I do. I'll admit I'm no authority. I never had anything to do with such women, and it'll be a lot better for you if you never do.
1: I'm never going to, Pa. I don't see how you could think I could now when you know I love Muriel and I'm going to marry her. I'd die before
0: I... Well, that's the talk. I'm proud of you when you talk like that. And that's all of that. There's nothing more to say, and we'll forget it,
1: How are you going to punish me, Pa?
0: Oh, well, I was sort of forgetting that, wasn't I? Well, I'd thought of telling you that you couldn't go to Yale.
1: Don't I have to go? Gee, that's great. Muriel thought she'd want me to. I was telling her I'd rather you gave me a job in the paper because then she and I could get married sooner. Gee, Pa, you picked a lemon. This isn't any punishment. You'll have to do something besides that.
0: Then you'll go to Yale and you'll stay there till you graduate. That's the answer to that. Muriel's got good sense and you haven't.
1: Yes, Pa.
0: And now we're finished, you better call your mother.
1: Yes, Pa. Ma?
2: Yes, dear?
1: Come on out with us, Ma.
2: All right. Ma, it's a beautiful night, isn't it? Smells so good. Hello, Richard.
1: Hello, Ma.
0: Yeah, I don't believe I've hardly ever seen such a beautiful night with such a wonderful moon. Have you, Richard?
1: No, it was wonderful down at the beach.
0: Yes, I can only remember a few nights that were as beautiful as this. They were long ago when your mother and I were young and planning to get married.
1: Yes, I'll bet those must have been wonderful nights, too. You sort of forget the moon was the same way back then. forgotten everything?
2: You're a good boy, Richard.
0: Well, you better get to bed early tonight, son, hadn't you?
1: Oh, gee, I couldn't sleep. But I'll go up and read for a while.
0: All right, then you better say goodnight now.
1: Good night, Ma.
2: Good night. Don't you stay up reading till all hours now.
1: I won't. Good night, Pa.
0: Good night, Richard. You're all right, Richard.
1: Good night.
0: Well, I don't think we'll ever have to worry about his being safe from himself again. Mm-hmm. And I guess no matter what life will do to him, he can take care of it now. My darn feet are giving me fits.
2: Well, why don't you bother unlacing your shoes now, you big goose, when they're going right up to bed?
0: I guess you're right. Mind if I don't say my prayers tonight, Essie? Heaven knows I'm too darn tired.
2: Now, don't talk that way, Nat. It's real sinful. If that isn't you all over. Always looking for an excuse.
0: Now, Essie.
2: All right. I suppose tonight you needn't. You've had a hard day.
0: Did you notice how Richard looked tonight when he was talking about the moon? Like a statue of love's young dream. Mm-hmm. What's it that Rubaiyat says? Yet that spring should vanish with the rose, that youth's sweet-scented manuscript should close. Well, spring isn't everything, is there, see? There's a lot to be said for autumn. It's got beauty, too. And winter, if you're together.
2: Yes, ma'am.

0: 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Tonight from Studio One, you have heard Fletcher Markle's production of Ah Wilderness by Eugene O'Neill. The adaptation was prepared by Mr. Markle and the musical score conducted by Alexander Semler.
1: Now, may a producer identify the principals in our cast tonight. In the darkest part of the wilderness,
2: Richard Miller
1: was played by a very talented young Canadian actor named Don Harron, making his first appearance on Studio One and on the American air tonight. His father,
3: Nat Miller,
1: was played by Everett Sloan. His mother,
4: Essie Miller,
1: was Catherine Rott,
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1: were Jeanette Dowling and Robert Dryden.
7: Bill
1: was Ann Burr,
8: and Muriel McCumber
1: was played by Ruth Gilbert, who created the role in the original Broadway production of Our Wilderness. Next week from Studio One at CBS, a cool slice of summertime comedy. Our story is called Holiday. Philip Barry wrote it, and it's about a young man who believes in retiring while young and working in later years. Now, until next week, until Holiday by Philip Barry, this is Fletcher Markle with a good night and thank you from all of us in Studio One.
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Have a Coke. And now, Claudia.

0: Is David dressed already? I better start supper.
1: No hurry, Mom. He's still in the shower.
0: How come you two aren't gabbling together?
1: Oh, he locked me out.
0: Coming to his senses.
1: I tickled him, Mama.
0: He's got the patience of Job, your husband.
1: Oh, I don't see what's so wonderful, having patience.
0: Sometime try marrying a man without it.
1: I'm married now, thank you.
0: Stop walking around like a lost puppy, Claudia. You're making me dizzy.
1: I'm waiting for David.
0: Have you seen my glasses?
1: Where'd you put them?
0: If I knew, would I be asking you?
1: You might. Don't get up, Mama. I'll look for them. Are they in the kitchen?
0: I'll look for them myself. It'll be less trouble.
1: Really? You can't ever let anybody do anything for you, can you?
0: Anybody, yes. You know. I don't trust you.
1: Wait till David hears.
0: David will understand.
1: Hey, where are you going?
0: Into the kitchen to look for my glasses. Do you mind?
1: Yes, I do. Here they are.
0: Where were they?
1: Right there, under David's shirt.
0: How did they get there, I wonder?
1: Oh, I can't imagine, Mama.
0: Got that cuff fixed yet?
1: Well, I thought I had, but it doesn't look right somehow.
0: Give it here.
1: I'll fix it.
0: Claudia, I'd rather do it myself than have David walking around with one cuff 2 inches shorter than the other.
1: But he's my husband.
0: Still better reason.
1: Look, you just show me how. I've got to learn sometime, Mama. Besides, it's all your fault.
0: My fault?
1: Well, a mother's supposed to prepare a daughter for marriage. Cooking, sewing, you know all the femininely things.
0: Nobody can tell you anything. Not even that femininely is not a word.
1: Well, you understood what I said, didn't you?
0: Have it. Now watch carefully.
1: I'm watching.
0: First, Claudia, you're breathing down my neck.
1: How can I watch otherwise?
0: Come over here. We'll sit on the sofa. Now, first you edge the sleeve part. Then you sew it
2: on.
0: What
2: have you two got your heads together over?
1: Your sleeve. Mama's showing me how.
2: How what? Put something up?
1: Put it together, silly. Hey, what'd you do in that shirt anyway?
2: I stretched, if you don't mind.
1: I do mind. In the future, David, please stretch before and after your shirt. It's terrible to sew.
2: Another one of the sacrifices of marriage. Stretching only before and after.
0: Claudia, I can't see with you leading over me like that.
1: Well, I can't see if I don't, Mama.
0: David, do me a favor. Lock her in, would you?
2: Come over here, darling. Your mother doesn't appreciate you.
1: Only child she has, too. My, you feel nice and cool and smooth now. What'd you put on?
2: What do you mean, what'd I put on?
1: Your hair.
2: Same stuff. Water.
1: Nice. I wouldn't buy anything else.
2: Cheap, too.
0: Here you are, David. All done.
2: Oh, thank you, Mother. What do I owe you?
0: You couldn't afford it.
1: Now, where are you going?
0: To get dinner ready.
1: Can't you sit still just a minute? Sewing, cooking.
2: Come on, Mother. Take it easy a while.
0: It won't take me any time at all.
1: Say, I'll get dinner tonight.
0: Oh, no, you won't.
2: Then, since you're so stubborn, I'll tell you what.
1: What?
2: I have an idea.
0: What?
2: We'll go out.
0: We'll do nothing of the kind. I've got a perfectly good steak in the icebox.
2: Oh, it'll keep.
0: Why should it?
1: Because I like to eat out.
2: I like to eat out, too.
0: It's a waste of money.
1: Hush up, Mama. Do you, David? Where do you like to eat? You know, I like funny little restaurants where nobody else goes.
2: Not me.
1: Oh, I suppose you like those places where the menu's in handwriting, in purple ink.
2: And where the chairs are all armchairs, carpets, too.
1: Oh, I was afraid of that. It was too good to be true.
2: What?
1: That we both like to eat out. Now we'll never be able to decide where to go.
2: You just rest your mind at ease, darling. We'll decide.
1: Mama, which kind do you... Really, that woman, she went into the kitchen again. Do we have to watch you every minute?
2: Claudia, let's really go out tonight. What do you say?
1: I'd love to, David. She's been working awfully hard.
2: Come on. We'll go tell her.
1: Mama? Mama, put down that pan.
0: Stop ordering me around like a chef, Claudia.
2: You heard her, Mother. Put it down. Mm-hmm. We are stepping out tonight.
0: What is all this nonsense?
2: No nonsense at all. We're celebrating.
0: What are we celebrating?
1: Listen to her, David. She pretends she doesn't know what.
0: I repeat. What?
2: Your birthday, of course.
1: Of course. Your birthday.
0: You know perfectly well my birthday's in January.
1: Oh, nonsense. You know as well as we do it's tonight.
2: Claudia, do you think we ought to break the news to Mama that she's a year older 3 months too soon?
1: See, that's right. I didn't think of that. Mama, do you mind being older sooner?
0: I'd rather be younger later.
1: Say, I know what we'll do. We'll celebrate your last birthday tonight.
2: Right. That makes you, 9 months younger tonight than you will be in 3 months.
1: That settles it.
2: So put on your best bib and tucker, and we're off to celebrate. Come
0: on. I've had enough of this birthday already.
1: Where we go?
2: You leave that to me. The best restaurant in town.
0: Are you too serious?
1: Of course we are. It's your birthday, isn't it? We've got to eat out.
0: A normal person hasn't a chance around here.
1: Normal? What fun is normal? Hey, come on, David. You have to button me up the back.
2: What did you do before we were married?
1: I struggled. And hurry up, Mama. We're going to give you a wonderful birthday party.

0: David, how much longer do you think we'll have to stand in line?
1: I'll give them 2 more minutes.
2: At my house, no standing in line.
0: Personally, I find the backs of people's heads fascinating. Don't you, David?
1: Hmm? Don't I what?
0: Find the backs of heads fascinating. See, look, there are only 7 people ahead of us now.
2: At my house, we're first.
0: Well, if you'd wear tails and stiff front shirts when you serve, Mrs. Brown, I wouldn't mind eating at your house.
2: You two will be lucky if I ever let you have another glass of water at my house.
0: Oh, your house, your house. See, it sounds as if you're the only person who'd ever had a house.
2: Have you?
0: No, but we will on Friday, won't we, David?
1: We will what?
0: Ouch, my shoe hurts.
2: Stand on the other foot.
3: Your name, please.
1: Norton.
3: And how many in the party, Mr. Norton?
1: 3.
3: We'll take care of you in a few moments, Mr. Norton, right after this party.
1: Oh, thank you.
0: Say, look, 3 people are leaving.
2: Don't point. It's rude.
0: David, tell him we're next.
1: I will not.
0: Mama, I had to marry a man with principles.
2: And no regard for his mother-in-law's health.
0: Here he comes, David. Tell him. Go on.
1: It wouldn't do us any good. These things are organized.
3: Right this way, Mr. Norton. We have a table for you right over there.
1: Ah, you see? Virtue is its own reward, Mrs. Brown.
3: I'm sorry we kept you waiting so long, Mr. Norton. I wish I had known it was you.
1: No, quite all right, quite all right.
3: Here we are.
1: Thank you very much.
3: I'll send the waiter over with the menu, Mr. Norton.
1: Thank you.
0: David, who is you?
1: I don't know.
0: It's funny, Mama. All David said was who he was, and look at us sitting down.
2: David, I wish you told me what your name was so effective. I'd have married you myself.
0: You wouldn't have had your Mama, would you, David?
1: Well, she might be helpful around the house.
0: David, how do you suppose we got this table ahead of all those other people?
1: Oh, I'm a very distinguished-looking husband, Mrs. Norton.
2: I think that. Claudia thinks that, David. I had no idea the head waiter thought that.
1: I'll tell you a secret.
0: What?
1: I think he thinks I'm Hartley.
0: Hartley?
1: Yeah. When I gave him my name, Norton, it probably struck a bell. Hartley Norton, you know. That rings a bell in the best restaurants in New York.
0: Well, I'm no longer impressed. I'm embarrassed.
1: Yeah, so am I. A little. Actually, though, I think it's very funny.
0: Funny?
2: At my house, you can eat even if you aren't anybody's brother.
0: Hush up, Mama.
1: Yeah, no odious comparisons allowed on your birthday. You know that?
2: What's the good of a birthday?
4: Here are the menus, Mr. Norton.
1: We'll call when we're ready to order.
4: That will be fine, sir.
0: Purple ink, handwriting, just as I thought. Here, Mommy, your glasses. I remembered, see?
1: Mm-hmm. Now, ladies. Now, try to make up your minds. What'll it be?
0: Not so fast, David. There's so much to read here.
2: I don't know why it's so much fancier to write than to type.
0: Mama, look.
2: What's the matter, Claudia?
0: Look at the prices.
2: I've been looking at them. I've decided David is absolutely crazy.
0: Steak, $4.50 a piece. Mama, how much is that steak at home?
2: $2.37 for the 3 of us.
0: David, you hear that?
1: No, I'm not interested.
0: $4.59, $12. $12.50 just for steak for us.
1: $13.50. Steak all right with you, Mother?
2: I should say not. It's sticking my throat. I'm having the salad.
1: You are not. Steak, it's settled. Steak is a birthday dish.
0: $13.50. Mama, how long does $13.50 feed us?
2: A few days, and very well, too.
0: We're paying for the carpets and the music. You know that, don't you, David?
1: Well, let's see. Steak and what else?
0: Nothing else.
1: Steak and baked potatoes, asparagus and salad. All right?
2: David, you don't have to show off for me or Claudia, you know. We're married to you already.
1: Is this or is this not your birthday, Mother?
2: It is not.
1: Then that settles it. No more discussion.
0: What are you going to do?
1: You'll see. Waiter. Oh, waiter.
4: You wish to order?
1: Yes. 3 turtle soups, 3 medium-rare steaks with baked potato, asparagus, and mixed green salad.
0: David.
1: I won't hear another word on the subject.
0: Claudia. It's not about that.
1: Then what is it?
0: Onions. Don't forget the onions.
1: Oh, yes. Waiter. French fried onions with each, please.
4: Oh, onions. But of course. I'll bring the soup, sir.
1: Thank you.
0: Well, Mama, what do you think of your birthday party?
2: You really want to know what I think?
0: Of course I do. Don't you, David?
1: Well...
2: I think, Claudia, that you married a very superior man.

0: Darling.
1: Hmm?
0: You're sleeping, David.
1: Hmm. Good night.
0: Good night. David.
1: Hmm?
0: Do you think Mama was pleased?
1: What do you think?
0: I think she was very.
1: Hmm. That's what I think.
0: You know, she never says things, not to me anyway. But that's how I can tell.
1: Sure. Good night, darling.
0: David.
1: What now, Claudia?
0: Just one more thing.
1: All right. All right, go on.
0: You know, I agree with Mama.
1: What about?
0: I think you're a very superior man, too.
1: So do I.
0: You do? Why, you conceited person.
1: But of course I do. I've thought so ever since the day you asked me to marry you.
0: You mean you think that I...
1: Of course, who cares? We're married now, that's all that matters.
0: And all that ever will matter, David.
1: Now this is for good, darling. Good night.
0: David.
1: Turn over and go to sleep, Claudia.
0: Someday when we're very rich, darling. You think Mom would mind having two birthdays every...

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2: Good afternoon, ladies and gentlemen. This is Conrad Nagel welcoming you to the 16th of a new series of Silver Theater dramatic productions. Next week and the week following, you'll hear James Stewart and Jane Bryan, and in future weeks, Andrea Leeds, John Garfield,

0: with Elliot Lewis in debutante, an original drama by Grover Jones and True Boardman. And now the lights are being dimmed and the silver curtain is rising on the first act of debutante, starring Myrna Loy as Pamela Bruce, with Elliot Lewis as Eddie Adams. The scene, the huge paneled library of the Marshall Bruce home, one evening early in December.
1: You see, Pamela, my dear. You see, while you were in Burma, I arranged everything. You will have your debut, and you'll have it this season.
2: But Mother, Dad,
1: We won't argue about it. For 3 seasons now, I've let you talk me into putting it off. This time, I'm determined.
2: I see. In other words, one more year and I'll be practically an old maid.
3: Now, Pam, girl, you know what this means to your mother.
2: But how about what it means to me, Dad? I don't want a date.
1: That's nonsense.
2: It's not nonsense. Look, Mother, all these traditions, the whole social setup, I suppose they're important for people who want them, but I don't. I want something else out of life.
3: Any idea just what?
2: Freedom. The freedom that comes with not being tied down to a famous family or a famous fortune.
3: Oh, and you think money stands in the way of this freedom you're after?
2: I know it does. Oh, please, Mother, Dad, forget this debut business. Let me just go out on my own and hunt for a job. Not as Pamela Bruce, but as, well, as Paula Barton, a girl nobody ever heard of. At least let me try it. If I star, well, that's up to me.
1: Pamela, I listen to no more of it. You're being romantic and absurd. I will have the party here on the 19th. I've already selected the orchestra. Oh, and your dress. It's going to be white and very long, sweeping the floor, in fact. Oh, and here's the guest list. You'll see that every person on there has been invited for a purpose.
2: Yes, I can believe that. Particularly all unattached males between the age of 25 and 60. Providing, of course, their ancestors came within 3 boatloads of the Mayflower.
1: Pamela, don't try to be funny. As a matter of fact, you should be grateful. There's nothing I've left undone to make this the finest debut of the season. Mother, there won't be a society editor in the country.

0: My daughter, Pamela.
1: How do you do?
0: Mr. Cartwright Jr., my daughter.
2: How do you do?
1: I wonder if I might have the pleasure of a dance later on, Miss Bruce. After the receiving, I mean.
0: Of course, Mr. Cartwright. Shall we say the ninth?
1: Thank you.
0: Pamela, splendid. You know who the Cartwrights are. Not typhoid carriers.
3: Pamela, no.
0: The copper people from Montana. How many more, Dad? I can't take this much longer.
4: Stick with it, youngster.
0: Well, I will if my feet hold out. They're killing me.
4: Mine, too.
0: Pamela, the chap just coming in. He's Boris Malikov, the young composer, and practically nobility. You'll be nice to him. All right, Mother.
5: Mrs. Bruce, good evening. Good evening.
0: Mr. Malikov, my daughter, Pamela.
5: How do you
0: good evening. And my husband, Mr. Bruce. Mr. Malikov.
5: How do you do? Oh, I am enchanted, Miss Bruce. Could I perhaps steal you away for this one dance? There are, I know, others waiting to be presented, but could we not let them wait?
0: Why, how delightful and nonconformist. Do, my darling.
5: Oh, you are so very
0: thank you, but I don't think I care to. Perhaps later, Mr. Malikov.
5: Of course, as you will, Miss Bruce. As you will.
0: Thunder, why on earth? The one man of them all I hoped you'd be nice to. I couldn't dance with him. I've got my shoes off. Marshall! Pamela, how can you, after all? Because I'm tired. My feet are tired, and my arm is tired, and I'm tired.
3: Pamela.
0: Oh, Mrs. Bruce. He did arrive after all. Mrs. Bruce, Miss Pamela Bruce, Mr. Marshall Bruce. May I present Mr. Ronald Stevens?
6: How do you do? So good of you to include me, Mrs. Bruce.
0: I'm sure you've read Mr. Stevens' novel.
3: Oh, of course.
0: And on this trip over, he's also acting as special correspondent for the London Mail.
3: The London Mail?
6: Quite. In fact, I was wondering if I might have a bit of statement from you this evening, Miss Bruce.
0: I see no reason why Pamela shouldn't make a statement for the British press.
3: No, Mother, please. I have nothing to say.
6: Oh, please, Miss Bruce, just a word or so. Your opinion of the importance of debuts such as this. That sort of thing.
0: Don't ask me,
6: Pamela.
0: Please,
6: Mother.
0: Of course you'll make a statement.
3: I won't. Don't force me to, Mother. Or we'll both be sorry.
0: Pamela.
1: Easy, youngster.
0: My daughter will make a statement, Mr. Stevens. And she'll make it now. Well, Pamela?
3: All right, Mother. You asked for it. You can send this to your London paper, Mr. Stevens. What do I think of debuts like this? I hate them. I think they're stupid, inane, and deadly dull.
0: Pamela!
3: Do you know what this little get-together is really for? To find me a husband. Well, I don't want to find

0: my husband by showing off how much money my father has. The man I'll love someday will come and find me wherever I am. And whether I've got $1 million or a dime won't make any difference.
1: Bravo.
2: Marshall.
0: And here's a finale for your statement, Mr. Stevens. You can tell the readers of the London Mail that among the missing guests at Pamela Bruce's coming out party was Pamela Bruce herself. Because at 11:30 she was fed up and tired and disgusted. And that she walked out on the assembled 400 and went home to bed. Good night. Pamela! Pamela!
1: Hey, Pam, you forgot your shoes. Pam!

0: Marshal. I will not be put off any longer. You've got to tell me where she is. Pamela's my daughter.
1: Now, my dear, there's nothing to worry about. I simply sent her on a cruise to South America.
0: Don't tell me that again. Pam's not on any cruise. I've checked every steamship line and...
1: All right, Helen, I will tell you. Pam's in New York on her own, doing the things she wants to do. Finding out what it's like on the other side of the
0: world. Marshal, you didn't encourage her in that absurd idea.
1: You bet I encouraged her. She's doing all right, too. She found herself a job. Your daughter is now Paula Barton, sales girl in a dress shop at a salary of $14 a week.
0: $14 a week? But aren't you ashamed to have a daughter?
1: Ashamed? I'm proud. Proud to know there's at least one member of this family who still has a little gumption.
0: Is that so? Well, the next time you go to see her, I'm going along with you.
1: Go to see her. I haven't seen Pam since she left here the morning after the party.
0: But you seem to know everything that's happened to her.
1: Well, I've had detectives keeping eyes on her just to be sure she's all right.
0: Well, that's at least a little better. Now, if we're going to be able to get...
1: I said I had detectives watching her. I stopped them the day she got a job.
0: Oh, Marshal.
1: Now, look, Helen. Between us, we've run Pam's life too long. If she really needs us, she'll come to us. But just as long as she wants to be on her own, she's going to be. And she has my blessing.

0: Now, this dress is something like it. But why you had to make me try on everything in the place to find it, I don't know.
1: I'm glad you like it, madam.
0: And don't you? Well, surely you agree that this looks better on me than that blue atrocity.
1: We want you to be pleased.
0: Young woman, I ask you a question. Do you still like the blue dress better?
1: Well, I do think the blue one's in better taste. Horizontal stripes are all wrong for your type of figure.
0: Young woman, are you trying to tell me how to dress?
1: It's not that, madam. But when you ask my
0: don't
1: opinion...
0: Don't try and deny it, yes, young woman. Floor walker, I want the floor walker.
1: Please, madam, don't. I'll get fired.
0: You certainly will. Floor walker?
1: But you don't understand.
2: Yes, madam, is there something I can do?
0: There certainly is. This stupid sales girl of yours is there to insult me. I have been a customer of Martine's for 14 years, and
1: please.
0: I won't...
1: Please, Mr. Adams, she misunderstood.
0: Be quiet, young woman. You needn't lie. I've seen your kind before. Have you
2: just a minute, madam. Do you want another sales girl?
0: Another sales girl? No, but I certainly want this one discharged. She said this dress I chose, the only decent one that you have in stock, was in bad taste. And that
2: well, she was right. It is in bad taste. It's terrible, and it looks like a tent on you. You
0: oh.
2: want to know the truth, that's it.
0: Well, Mr. Adams...
2: Our sales girl's jobs are to help the customers, madam, not to be shouted at. If you don't like the service here, you better go someplace else.
0: I...
2: There's an awning store down in the next block. You might try there.
0: Oh! Mr. Adams! Oh, Mr. Martin! This man here
3: not a word, madam, I heard. Well, Mr. Adams, and you, young woman, what have you to say for yourselves?
1: Please, Mr. Martin...
2: I'll tell you what we've got to say. We quit. We wouldn't work in a store where there's a penalty for telling the truth. It just happens we believe in freedom, don't we, Miss Barton? I said, don't we, Miss Barton?
1: Huh? Oh, Sure we do.
2: So you can take your ladies ready-to-wear extra-large size for matron's department and throw it in the East River. Come on, you. Well, are you coming or aren't you?
1: Sure. Sure I am. And Mr. Martin, what he said goes double for me. You can take the whole store and do what he said with it. What we want is freedom.
2: Well, it's open. Take your pie out. Have you ever eaten an automat before?
1: No. That is, of course. I've got it.
2: Oh, come on. We'll sit here.
1: You certainly are a happy person to have lunch with.
2: Yeah? Maybe I should cheer because I'm out of a job. Fine business. Wrecks the whole works. I was in the money. Do you know that? Right up amongst them.
1: Really?
2: $286.47. That's what I had in the bank. Another month would have made it $300.
1: Well, I'm sure some other store will need a floor walker.
2: A floor walker? Say, wait a minute. You don't think I'd take a job like that again, do you?
1: Well,
2: Do I look like a floor walker?
1: Not exactly, no,
2: I took that job because I had to. Every laboratory in New York was laying off men last year.
1: Laboratory?
2: The chemistry, that's my job. I had 2 years of petroleum engineering at Columbia Extension, but when Dad had to quit work, I gave it up.
1: Is your father a chemist, too?
2: 30 years. He was one of the first men in the country to work on the cracking process to build octane rating. Then that's Greek to you. But we've got something now that's really important. All we need is a lab of our own for research. Ever think what's the worst thing about city life these days?
1: What?
2: Carbon monoxide. The poison that comes out of the exhaust of 100,000 automobiles. Well, we're going to stop that. Because I've got a way to absorb those fumes. Chemically, I mean. Oh, it's been tried before, but it wasn't practical. My method would be.
1: It sounds wonderful.
2: It is wonderful. That's my dream, to make every city in the country a... Hey, why should I be telling you all this?
1: Go on. I think it's swell, Mr. Adams.
2: Nix, Eddie. People who get fired together should always use first names. Hey, what is your first name, anyway?
1: It's Paula.
2: Paula? Don't like it. I never like girls' first names that don't begin with M or J. I'll call you Jane.
1: But my name...
2: And don't argue. Yeah, hurry and finish eating and we'll start looking for jobs.
1: Oh, will we?
2: Unless you'd rather starve. What are you looking in your purse for?
1: I want some more to eat.
2: Why didn't you say so? Here, this lunch is on me, and you're not spending your own nickels. How many do you want?
1: Just one. I want ice cream on my pie.
2: Ice cream on your pie. Here, give me that nickel back. The pie's got cheese on it, hasn't it? That's enough. You've got to learn to save your dough. Here, let me see your purse.
1: Hey, keep out of there.
2: I thought so. $2.87. And no job. When's your rent paid due?
1: That's none of your business.
2: Till tomorrow, isn't it? So you're practically broke and have no place to live. Well, that settles it. You're coming home with me. We've got a back bedroom we've been trying to rent, but nobody take it because the window won't open. You can sleep there.
1: Now, look here, Mr. Eddie Adams. If you think I'll let you run my affairs just any way...
2: Sure you will. Somebody's got to run them. How far do you think anybody'd get in this town if they didn't have someone else for a boss?
1: Except you, of course. Nobody bosses you.
2: Oh, no? Where did you see Mom go to work on me? And on you, too. Come on, let's go.

0: stay. Of course you'll stay. There's no argument about it.
1: See, what did I tell you, Jane? Oh, I forgot, Mom. Her name's Paula, but I'm calling her Jane.
2: But, Mrs. Adams, you don't understand. It's really my fault that Eddie lost his job.
0: Nonsense. He's a hothead. He's old.
1: Oh, hello, Dad. How do you feel? Did you see the doctor today? What did he say?
3: About the same, Eddie. He still can't tell much.
0: This is Paula Barton, Dad. The girl Eddie phoned about. She's going to stay with us.
2: Oh, but Mrs. Adams, I can't impose on you.
0: Impose nothing, Mike. You take the back room. You can pay $9 a week with board when you start back to work and help me with the dishes. Now it's all settled.
2: Well.
1: So you're not going to be bossed, huh? That's what you think. Come on, I'll show you your room.
0: Now, Eddie, wait a minute.
1: Huh?
0: Paula. Of course, you don't have to stay if you don't want to. But if you do want to, you're more than welcome.
2: You're swell to ask me. All of you. And I will stay. I'd love to. I think this is just the place I've been looking for. Mm-hmm.

0: And so the silver curtain falls on Act One of Debutante. Before Myrna Loy and Elliot Lewis continue with Act Two, we'd like to offer a suggestion to you, the hostess.
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0: Once again, the lights are being dimmed and the silver curtain is rising on the concluding act of Debutante, starring Myrna Loy with Elliot Lewis. Several months have passed. Pamela, now calling herself Paula Barton, is still at the Adamses. And in her life and all their lives, there have been changes. But they're the subtle and elusive changes that find no real expression in what people say or do, but achieve a real eloquence in their thoughts. And so it's in the thoughts of Mrs. Adams, of her husband, of Eddie, and of Pamela herself, we come to really understand the changes that the passing months have made.
2: It's April. Eddie's still out of the job. He hasn't said so, but I know his savings are running pretty low. Dad seems to be getting sicker. Paula's still here, and she hasn't found a job either. Things are sure to change before long. Anyway, they'd better.
3: It's early in May. Paula got a job last week at a hat store, but Eddie's still looking. I wish he could work on that idea of his and that I was well enough to help him. The doctor still won't say about me. I wish he would. It's not knowing that makes it hard.
4: The 10th of June. I got a job in a refinery over in Jersey. Paula. Funny, I call her Jane, but I always think of her as Paula. No, Paula's still here. Somehow I can't quite think straight when it comes to Paula. Wish I could tell her so. Her birthday's next month, the 6th. She thinks I don't know. Dad's not any better. He worries me.
5: It's July 5th. I got a raise last week. One more, and Eddie and I between us will be making enough to... Why should I think things like that? Eddie hasn't said anything. And anyway, he's got to get that laboratory he wants. Besides, his dad is sicker all the time. It worries me. Tomorrow's my birthday, and Eddie doesn't know. I almost told him that he'd want to get me something, and I know he can't afford it. But gosh, I wish he would.

0: Eddie, you didn't. Oh, it's swell, Eddie. I've never seen a grander bracelet.
1: Holy garnets, not diamonds or emeralds like you ought to have. But anyway, it's real. Fake jewelry doesn't go with you. I'm never going to let you wear it. So now get your hat. We're on our way.
0: On our way?
1: Sure, it's your birthday, isn't it? Well, this is our day to howl.
0: Eddie, you mean a show?
1: A show? That's only the beginning.
0: But your budget.
1: The heck with the budget. I don't care if it costs $5. We're going to split this town wide open.
0: Coming clear to Yonkers just to see a carnival. And at this hour, we ought to go home.
1: Thanks. No birthday's complete without a ride in a Ferris wheel. Come on.
2: Yes, sir. Time. Dime a ride, sir. Dime a ride.
1: Here's a buck, buddy. That's 5 rides apiece, and we don't want to stop in between.
2: Okay. Up you go.
0: Oh, Eddie. You shouldn't have spent the money. But this was a grand idea. Oh, it's so cool up here. And look at the lights. And those ships out there in the river.
1: Yeah.
0: Eddie.
1: What?
0: What's wrong? You just sort of froze up all of a sudden.
1: Nothing.
0: It's not because I spent too much money.
1: Oh, don't be a dope. You think I'd care if you spent $1 million if I had it? I guess you think I'm tight. But sure I am, because I've got to be. Because it's the one outside chance I've got to win, because... Oh, let's not talk about it.
0: Let's do talk about it, Eddie.
1: For what? Where will it get us? There's nothing I can say that you haven't already guessed. Why, I've got a rush of words inside me that have been killing me for months.
0: What about me? Maybe I've got a rush of words I've kept inside, too.
1: Suppose you have. What do they all add up to? We love each other, so that's great. That's where the fairy tale ends. So we get married and live happy forever after. Only we don't, because this isn't a fairy tale. We can't afford to get married.
0: Are you sure, Eddie?
1: What have I got to offer you? Suppose we left the folks. What's the most we could afford and take care of them, too? A room or a single apartment? Well, you're not a single apartment girl, and I know it. Oh, Janie, don't you see? You deserve a little house somewhere. Anyway, a flat big enough to breathe in.
0: We could get that later, darling. I'll still be working, too, you know.
1: And there's another thing. Maybe it's old-fashioned to want kids. Well, then I'm old-fashioned. That's the way it is. No, we've got to forget it, I tell you.
0: All right, Eddie. After all, you know how much you love me.
1: What's how much I love you got to do with it? Does loving you give me any more freedom to do the things I want to do?
0: But you have freedom.
1: Freedom, sure. Freedom to fight for every nickel. And money, that's the only kind of freedom that amounts to anything, and don't forget it.
0: But money's nothing, Eddie.
1: Nothing, huh? Have you any idea what we could do with $5,000? We could get married tomorrow. We could make a payment on a house somewhere. I could buy you some clothes, and I could get that lab I've always wanted. I could make every city in this country a cleaner, better place to live in. That's been my dream for 5 years, but... Oh, let's forget it. I love you, sure. If that's any satisfaction to you. I'm crazy about you. That's the end of it.
0: But it isn't. Eddie Adams, if you won't propose to me... Eddie, we're going to get married.
1: You're crazy.
0: Sure I am. You've got a dream. Well, I'm going to share that dream. You won't stop me. Why, you darn fool. I love you so much, I'd marry you even if you were rich.
1: What kind of sense does that make?
0: It doesn't make any. We'll go to Greenwich tomorrow.
1: Greenwich and spend $7 train fare? Nix. We'll get a license tomorrow, wait 5 days, and then go to the city hall in a taxi.
0: I don't care if we walk. Oh, Eddie, darling.
1: Paul, I...
3: All right, wise guy, a fine time you picked it up this thing.

0: Mom, what are you doing up?
1: Oh, Eddie, where have you been?
2: Mother Adams
1: said the doctor's been here since 4 o'clock.
0: What is it, Doctor?
3: Your father's had a collapse, Eddie. I've been warning him of it. Your mother says he hasn't told you.
0: Is he bad?
3: Very bad.
2: Isn't there something, some kind of treatment that...
3: Yes, no more thorax operation. Then months of complete rest.
0: The operation and all, Doc, how much would it cost?
3: That's hard to say, Eddie. Several hundred at least. Perhaps 1,000. It depends on...
0: Paula, where are you going?
4: Never mind. I'll be back.

0: so here you are. You know, I've been looking for you since 4 this morning from one end of New York to the other. Where were you? What was the idea of... Hey, where's Dad?
1: Your dad's gone, Eddie, and your mother with him. I had him taken to a hospital where they specialize in just the kind of operation he needs.
0: Swell, and I pay for it with buttons.
1: No, you pay for it with this.
0: Huh? Pay to the order of Edward Adams, $2,000. Marshall Bruce. Where'd you get this? Marshall Bruce, I've heard of him. What's he to you?
1: He's my father, Eddie.
0: I get it now, and it's swell. Marshall Bruce's daughter, and you'd marry me even if I was rich. Well, that's funny. That's very funny. I bet you've had a swell time, haven't you?
1: Shut up.
0: Slumming with the Adamses. Finding out how the other half lives.
1: Shut up!
0: Hey!
1: I might have known you'd take it like this. Because money's the one thing that matters to you. And you're too blind to see that all the money in the world isn't as important as loving someone.
0: Jane!
1: My name is Pamela. Call me that. And there's another thing. I told my dad about your dream, your idea to make cities healthier to live in. He'll lend you that $5,000 you need. He offered to make it $50,000, but I said we only needed $5,000, that we still wanted to be on our own, now and always. But you won't take that either, because nothing matters to you but pride. It doesn't even matter that I'd live with you forever in the furnished room if you asked me to. So you can take your dreams and your budgets and your kids and throw them in the East River.
0: Jane! Hey, Jane!
1: Huh?
0: I thought you were running away.
1: That's what I thought you thought. Oh, Eddie. I can't help it if I was born rich. Can't we just both forget it?
0: I don't know whether to kiss you or kill you.
1: Well, I wish you'd make up your mind to do one or the other.
0: Oh, Jane, Paula, I mean Pamela.
1: Will you just stop calling me names? Oh, Eddie. Darling.

0: Well, in just a moment, I'm going to bring Myrna Loy back for a brief curtain speech. Before I do, I'd like to tell you something that occurred to me while I was standing here in the wings watching their grand performance. I was thinking what a charming picture Miss Loy makes of that preposterous little hat perched on those red gold curls. And how ephemeral women's fashions are, designed to last only a season or two at most. 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
0: Thank you, John. First of all, Myrna, I want to thank you and Elliot Lewis and the rest of the cast for a fine performance. Then I'd like to have you meet our Silver Theater audience.
2: Thank you, Conrad. Thank you, everyone. You've all been grand, and it's been lots of fun.
0: All the hard work you put in, you call it fun?
2: Of course. I love radio work.
0: First Love?
2: That's a good point, Conrad. I do own First Love.
0: Lucky girl. And speaking of luck, I understand your new picture for Metro-Goldwyn-Mayer is called Lucky Night.
2: That's right.
0: And you're co-starring with Robert Taylor?
2: Mm-hmm.
0: Lucky Bob.
2: Lucky me.
0: Well, you're coming back to Silver Theater again, aren't you?
2: I certainly am.
0: Lucky us. Good night, my men on the lawyer.
2: Good night, everyone.

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0: And here, ladies and gentlemen, is your director, Harry W. Duncan.
1: Thank you, Bob Warren. Friends, 4 weeks ago, Radio City Playhouse presented a play called Five Extra Nooses by Charles Lee Hutchings. 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Tonight, we present another script by this penetrating and able writer. As a matter of fact, we feel very warm towards Mr. Hutchings because, whether he knows it or not, he has the much-to-be-valued talent of pointing a moral while still remaining entertaining. 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Here, then, is Radio City Playhouse, Attraction 22, Correction, by Charles Lee Hutchings.

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1: 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What'll it be?
2: The register.
1: I see you got your name in a paper in that sleeping pill deal. Register gives you quite a play.
2: Yes.
1: Say, Doc, what's the lowdown on that dame which takes the powder? Was she, you know...
2: Give me the paper. You'll have to read all about it in the register.
1: Okay, Doc. Don't need to get sore.
0: Read all about it. Society dame commits suicide with sleeping pills.

0: me to the office of the night editor.
1: Okay, he's on the fourth floor. I seen him that much. Hey, are you all right, son?
0: Yeah, I'm all right. I get going, will you?
1: Your night editor is Charlie Jorgensen. You know him?
0: No.
1: Well, most everybody knows Charlie Jorgensen. Him and me has been on the Daily Register for 20-odd years. He's a mighty busy man, is Charlie. Well, say, does he know you're coming?
0: No, doesn't matter. He'll see me. I have a story for him.
1: Oh, a story, eh? Well, here's his floor, mister. You can find Charlie in that corner office right across there.
2: Hey, Spike! Where the heck is that kid? Hey, quick! Listen, Turner, don't phone me again. I'm not going to argue with you, I'm telling you.
3: Sit down, fella. I'll be with you in a minute.
2: Listen, Turner, I said tomorrow, and I mean tomorrow. Now get going.
0: Mr. Jorgensen?
3: Yes, I'm Jorgensen. What can I do for you?
0: You're the night editor.
3: That's right. Is there... excuse me.
2: Jorgensen. Listen, Baxter, it goes on page one, so stop bothering me.
3: Now, you were saying, Mr.
0: Lumsden. Dr. Roger Lumsden.
3: Well, how are you, Dr. Lumsden?
0: Your paper has been running my name in a story all day. That girl who died last night at the party on Long Island.
3: Oh, yeah, you were the one... Excuse me, Doc. This place gets busy this time of night.
2: Jorgensen. Yeah, McClaren's got it. Check it, will you? Okay. Yeah, right.
0: I wasn't at the party.
3: Look, Mr. Rumsey, or whatever it is, I'm really busy. Can't you come back sometime?
0: No. Your paper said I was a guest at this party. I wasn't. I live a few blocks away. A friend of mine called me over to see if I could do anything for the girl.
3: So?
0: Your paper got it mixed up. Made it sound like I was a guest at this party.
3: Well, that's too bad, Dr. What was it?
0: Lumsden. Dr. Roger Lumsden.
3: I'm sorry if you were annoyed, Doc, but... I don't see what difference it makes. After all, you were at the party.
0: I was called to the party in my professional capacity. I wasn't a guest.
3: Isn't that a technicality?
0: Yes. That technicality has finished me as a reputable doctor.
3: Oh, come now, Dr. Lumsden. It isn't that bad. After all, you were at the party.
0: It is that bad. The hospital asked me to resign tonight. I'm finished. Patients have been canceling appointments all day. By innuendo and implication, your story says I'm a fast and loose society doctor who gets roaring drunk with people of dubious morals and supplies them with drugs.
3: We said no such thing.
0: Not in so many words, no, but that's the impression you created.
3: Look, Lumsden, you're putting your own construction on the story. We didn't say anything of the sort. I don't think I can help you. There's nothing I can...
0: Yes, there is.
3: What?
0: I want to talk to the reporter who came out to the house where the girl died. Young fellow wore glasses.
3: Might be me. She's off duty now. Oh, excuse me.
2: Jorgensen. Hell, yeah. All right, call extension 497, Jim Monroe. Okay.
3: Mike Beamish is off duty. Leave your number and I'll have him... Hey! Hey, put that gun away.
0: Don't make any noise, Jorgensen, and don't try to push any of your buzzers.
3: Are you nuts? Hey, is that thing loaded?
0: Full clip. I tell your operator you don't want any more telephone calls in here. Tell her now.
3: Are you crazy?
0: Pick up the receiver and say no more calls, and I'm warning you, Jorgensen, if you say anything out of order, I'll kill you. I mean it.
3: Now, listen, Doc, you can't...
0: No more calls. Quick.
2: Hello, Ethel. No more calls. I'm in conference. Okay? Right.
3: Now, look, Lumsden, let's be reasonable. You're an intelligent man. This sort of thing isn't going to get you anywhere. This isn't the way to do it. You're not using your head. Let's talk this thing over in a calm, intelligent, reasonable way.
0: Reasonable? Calm? Those are fine-sounding words, Jorgensen. I've been walking around the streets for the last 2 hours trying to be calm and reasonable. Do you know how long it takes to become a doctor? It's taken me 10 years. 10 years. 10 years of slugging and skimping and going without food to buy books. 10 years of living on nothing, of interning on a few lousy bucks a month, of staying up all night studying. And it's gone. Finished. Washed up. Why? Because your paper decided to have some fun. Because you thought...
3: Now look, Lumsden, I'm sorry.
0: Shut up. I'm sick, Jorgensen. Sick at my stomach. I'm sick at my stomach and I'm washed up. If you press that buzzer, I'll kill you. That's better.
3: What do you want me to do?
0: Get Mike Beamish down here now.
3: Okay.

0: Hi, Charlie. What's the pitch? When I got your phone call, I...
1: Are you Mike Beamish?
2: Yeah, I'm Beamish. Say, Charlie, what goes on? What gives with this guy in the gun?
1: Sit down, Beamish. Over there, beside Jorgensen.
2: Fella, you can't do anything.
1: Shut up. Be quiet, Mike. The gun is loaded. It's to keep things tidy until I'm finished. Do you remember me, Beamish?
2: Yeah. And you're the doctor that was at the party last night.
1: Your story was a bit vivid, wasn't it?
2: What do you mean?
1: Where did you get that information about my father?
2: Well, I... Well, we dug it out of the files. One of the editors remembered your father had been well known.
1: Let's stop playing games, shall we? Suppose I refresh your memory. Suicide at Wild Party. Glamorous Joyce Farley, beautiful Broadway showgirl, died last night by her own hand. Clad only in a diaphanous white chiffon nightgown. It wasn't a nightgown. It was an evening dress.
2: Oh, for gosh sakes, Doc, I mean nightgown, evening gown. How am I supposed to know?
1: There's a mighty big difference. A white evening gown suggests dignity and refinement. A white chiffon nightgown suggests all sorts of things.
2: Oh, now, look, Doc, you're making a mountain out of a molehill.
1: Be quiet. End of a wild champagne party and so on and so on. Dr. Roger Lumsden, well-known society doctor. What do you mean by society, Doctor?
3: Look here, Lumsden. Beamish just reports what he's
1: saying. I'm asking him what he means by society, Doctor.
2: Well,
1: I'm waiting, Beamish.
2: Oh, well, they were pretty fancy people.
1: Did you
2: mean
1: that I'm a high-priced gentleman that panders to weak-minded rich women who have nothing better to do than take pills? Did you?
2: Oh, no, I...
1: Did you know that I had never seen one of these people before in my life? Not one of them? Did you know that?
2: Why, no.
1: It was a somewhat strange coincidence. Dr. Roger Lumsden, who pronounced the girl dead, is the only son of the late Professor Kenneth Lumsden, who also ended his life through an overdose of sleeping pills. The late Professor Lumsden was one of America's foremost authorities on serial chemistry. He resigned from academic life following a scandal in connection with reported irregularities in faculty-student relations. That makes me sick. I know every word of it, and it makes me sick.
2: Now, look, Doctor, Well, maybe I wrote that story a little bit fast. But I didn't dig up the stuff about your father.
1: Well, who did? I'd like to know what brilliant journalistic mind remembered my father's trouble. Well, Beamish, I hope you gentlemen are aware that since I have nothing to live for myself, it wouldn't cost me a thought to shoot both of them.
2: It was Myers, our managing editor.
3: Beamish, shut up. This guy's crazy.
1: What's the matter, Mr. Jorgensen? You men have a pact to cover up each other's dirt? Myers was the name of the dirty keyhole columnist who wrote that item about my father's school. Is he still working for the Register?
2: That's right. He's our managing editor.
3: Look, Lumsden, the Register will print a correction item tomorrow. We'll overlook this business with the gun. We'll print a full denial.
1: Denial, correction. Your paper ran an apology to my father. It was buried back on page 10 with the obituary notices. It protected you from legal action. But it didn't help my father's reputation. Correction.
2: Look, Dr. Lumsden, honest, I'm sorry about this. I'll do anything I can. Oh, gosh, Doc, I just worked here.
1: Sure. Nobody's responsible. Nobody did it. But my father's reputation is ruined. And now I'm ruined. Twice in 10 years, the same family, the same paper. But nobody did anything. You who want me to be reasonable. Why? Why should I be reasonable? Because you don't expect a doctor to behave like this? Well, I'm not a doctor anymore. And I know exactly what I'm going to do. Get Myers down here.
4: Tonight?
1: Tonight, right now.
2: Brother.
1: What's the matter, Beamish? You impressed?
2: Well,
3: Mr. Myers is a very busy man, Lumsden. He's
1: probably out of town.
3: Well, you can't get a man like Mr. Myers just for the asking.
1: This gun says I can. Pick up that telephone and call him. And don't try any front page dramatics, Jorgensen. I can't miss from here.
3: Okay. Hello, is Mr. Myers there, please? It's Charlie Jorgensen at the Register. Yes, it's very important.
1: Jorgensen, if you'll let your hand touch those buttons on your desk once more.
2: Oh, Doc, you can't.
1: Be quiet, Beamish. Jorgensen, I'm not fooling.
3: Hello, sir. I'm sorry to disturb you at home, but, well, something very important has come up. Well, I can't talk about it on the phone. Well, I know, sir, but I'm afraid you'll have to come down right away.
4: Elser, I really can't discuss it on the phone. It's very urgent. Yes. No, I'm afraid you'll have to come down right away. All right, Mr. Myers, thanks.
5: Well?
3: Mr. Myers will be right down.
5: Good. And we just sit here and wait for him. We've all got a lot to think about.

0: What kind of nonsense is this, Jorgensen? And have you heard the war is over and that it's quite possible to talk about things on the telephone? What's the matter with you, Jorgensen? Beamish, what is it?
1: Behind you, Mr. Myers.
0: Huh? Well, who's this? What are you doing with that gun?
2: I'm pointing that gun at your fat belly, Mr. Myers, and it'll blow a hole into your guts unless you sit down and shut up. No, no. Sit over there with your hired help so I can see the whole pretty threesome.
0: I've seen trigger men before this. You look like an amateur to me. Suppose you explain what you want.
2: He's Lumsden, the doctor who got mixed up in that suicide party on Long Island. You remember, the son of the late Professor Lumsden.
0: Oh, now I can place you, Dr. Lumsden. Well, that was a very sad affair last night. Very sad. We'll be glad to do anything we can.
2: Myers, do you remember seeing me before?
0: No, I can't say that I do. Of course, if you'd put that gun away, it might ease the social situation.
2: I'm asking you to remember back 10 years. I came to your office with my father. You had published a story hinting at some off-color behavior in the dormitories at my father's school. It was a particularly foul story, even for your column. Where did you get it, Myers?
0: A newspaper man never reveals the source.
2: What's that? That's what you told my father when we came to you 10 years ago. I'm asking you now, Myers, and you'd better talk fast.
0: I can't reveal the source. It was reliable.
2: This gun is loaded. It's reliable.
0: Well, 10 years is a long time. As I remember it, I got the story straight from a friend of mine, the father of one of the pupils.
2: You wrecked my father's reputation with the dirty lies told by a man whose son was expelled from school.
0: I made no charges. Those columns are checked by the paper's lawyers. How do you think I run my business? All sweetness and light.
2: I'm learning fast, and I don't like what I'm learning. When we came to your office, my father invited you to consider the facts. You jeered at him and dared him to sue you.
0: Well, there's no point in raking over the past, Dr. Lumsden.
2: Okay, Myers, let's talk about the present. You were the one who told Beamish to dig that old lie out of the files and make it over into today's news. I think you hated my father, Myers, because he was a gentleman. And you are a cheap, dirty, irresponsible...
0: Now, wait a minute. Your father's reputation was not as important as the responsibility of this paper to safeguard the public moral.
2: Oh, save that stuff to your editorial page and your public speeches. You're a disgrace to every decent newspaper man.
3: No matter what happens, London, we've got to have a free press.
2: Your kind of free press, Jorgensen? Free from the restrictions of good taste? Free to blast the man's reputation, yet stay an inch within the law?
0: As I remember it, your father was cleared of all suspicion.
2: That's right, Myers. An investigation proved what you already knew, that your item was based on nothing but malicious gossip. Yes, my father was cleared with everybody, except the public. He had to resign. He couldn't get a job in any school in this country. And finally, you killed him, Myers.
0: He took his own life.
2: Nevertheless, you killed him. With your printer's ink, you killed him just as surely as I am going to kill you.
0: What?
3: Now, hold it, Lumsden. You're all worked up right now.
4: That's right, Doc. I think you're getting a bit melodramatic.
2: Yes, yes, perhaps I am. It's really good material for a melodrama. Corny, in fact. The renowned Professor Kenneth Lumsden trailing his string of degrees from town to town. Humiliation to humiliation. Haunted by that little stick of type. A silly bit of gossip which helped to peddle your papers just one day.
0: Well, that's water over the dam. Now let's get busy and see what we can do to help clear up the present misunderstanding. Suppose we have Beamish write another story for tomorrow's paper, making it clear that you were not a guest at the party, Lumsden.
2: How did you know I wasn't a guest, Myers?
0: Beamish told... Well, what's the difference? The story is gone. Tomorrow the public will have forgotten all about it.
2: So the public forgets, does it? I wonder if you know what you're talking about.
0: I've been in the newspaper business for 30 years. I know the public.
2: Then you know that a paragraph of type can kill a man's reputation. You know that, don't you, Myers?
0: I know I'm not going to sit here at 10 o'clock at night discussing my business with every Tom, Dick, and Harry who roams in. I'm leaving.
2: Hold it, Myers. You can haul in right now if that's how you want it. Sit down.
0: Well, suppose I admit that we have caused you some embarrassment.
2: There have been 6 generations of teachers, doctors, and professional men in our family. Your story in today's paper has put an end to it all.
3: You're exaggerating, Lumsden.
2: Am I? Do you really think that, Jorgensen? Do you, Myers? Do you think that I'm exaggerating?
0: The story is routine news. It'll be forgotten right now. It's 10 hours old, and it'll be forgotten right now.
2: I'll make you a bet on that, Mr. Myers. I think this thing all boils down to something between you and me. Beamish here is just a kid. He's still got a chance to become a decent reporter. Jorgensen just sort of let things happen. I think you're the man who's important. So I'll make you a bet. I'll bet you that I'm finished. I'll bet you that 10 years of work and struggle and hardship are wasted. You see, Myers, I know what happened to my father. So we're going to do a little experiment. You're going to telephone 12 people. Just pick them out of the telephone book. And I'll bet you that not one of them has forgotten this story. I'll bet you that every single one of the 12 will not only know about the story, know about me, but will have added all sorts of spicy, dirty details, details which you imply, but don't print. You want to make the bet?
0: Certainly I'll make the bet. How much?
2: Your life.
0: What?
2: If you lose, I'll kill you. The bet is your life.
0: Beamish. Jorgensen. This man is crazy.
2: Get started. Get on the phone. Now.
0: I don't understand.
2: George, I picked the numbers out of the telephone book at random.
0: But that's not fair. How can I tell whether they...
2: That's just it. You can't tell. We'll let them give the verdict on me.
0: But it's only routine news. I can't... Well, it's impossible to base any accuracy...
2: Stop stalling, Myers. Get on that telephone. Just pick any numbers you like. We'll keep this extension open and listen. Now, get going.
5: Hello. This is the Daily Register calling. We're checking up on a story. Did you read in the Register today about the girl who killed herself at the party on Long Island? Oh, you did. What was your reaction?
6: They should all go to jail. Those society people with their high-priced doctors have nothing to do with their time but throw parties.
7: Oh, that was a wonderful story. The dead girl looked so beautiful. Don't print this, but somebody told me today that Dr. Lumsden had been supplying drugs to the whole crowd. Oh, I hope you'll get more details.
8: Yes, I read every word. My husband says there must have been some hanky-panky going on, or else you couldn't print the names. So I guess there will be criminal charges.

0: fools, the fools! Oh, Lumsden, I had no idea. We'll put an apology, a correction tomorrow.
1: Stop it, Myers.
2: Lost your bet.
3: Oh, look, Lumsden, most of us in this business try to do the decent thing. Oh, I admit that we've done a lot of harm with a careless item.
2: There's no use talking, Jorgensen. Mr. Myers has lost his bet.
0: Oh, look, Doctor. We'll print a full story about your father. We'll print anything you like. We'll print an editorial about the carelessness and unethical newspaper practices that injure innocent people. And
2: you're right, Doctor.
0: Well, I...
2: Jorgensen, you and Beamish, keep perfectly still. Mr. Myers, sit down at that typewriter and write an honest story for change. And you'd better make it good. I just want the truth. The truth as you know it to be. Now, go ahead.
0: All right. All right, I will.
4: Hey, Miss Jorgensen, a couple of guys are being held in Beechhurst for that bank robbery and... Hey, what's this?
2: Shut the door.
0: Baxter, get the police. This man is a killer.
4: Sure, Bob.
2: There, still you. You'd never make the door. Go over beside Jorgensen and Beamish and keep quiet.
4: Hey, now look what... Oh. Doc, help him.
2: He's fainted, that's all. He'll come around.
4: Look, Doc Baxter's supposed to have a bad heart.
2: Don't move. Any of you.
5: Oh, no, he's all right. He just passed out. He'll be all right.
2: Okay, Myers, get going on that story.

0: There's the story, Dr. Lumsden. You see, I've cleared both your father and you. Can I go now?
1: Supposing you read it out loud first. Sorry, you fainted, Mr. Baxter. You won't understand what this is all about. No doubt Mr. Jorgensen and Mr. Beamish here will be pleased to tell you all about it. Now relax, gentlemen. Let's listen to Mr. Myers read us his story. Go ahead, Myers.
0: This is to certify that I, Walter J. Myers, contrary to all good newspaper ethics, used an unchecked rumor as the basis of a news item in my paper. The rumor turned out to be false. It destroyed the reputation of Professor Kenneth Lumsden. I also instructed Michael Beamish to repeat the item yesterday in a story concerning Dr. Roger Lumsden, his son. Yesterday's story deliberately and in a sensational manner delineated Dr. Lumsden in such a way as to defame his character. I, as editor of this paper, will do anything Dr. Lumsden suggests in order to correct the error in the public's mind. That's it, Doc.
1: In view of what happened to my father, this reads like a confession of murder. You know now that you killed my father with printer's ink. You admit that, don't you, Myers? And you admit that not one other New York paper handled this story the way you did. You admit that, don't you, Myers?
2: Well, I admit that Beamish was... that he wrote a sloppy story. I'll fire him.
3: Fire me? Wait a minute, Mr. Myers. I admit I stink, but I'm just learning how bad. I quit. I quit before I begin to stink for life. You can take your lousy scandal sheet and hire some more little gossip pickers. I'll get a job on a decent paper. If anyone will hire me after I've worked for you.
1: What about you, Jorgensen?
4: I'm afraid I have nothing to say. I'll just take what you're dealing with.
3: Doc, it isn't Jorgensen's fault. He wouldn't be on the night shift if he'd go along with Myers. But he's got a wife and kids to think about. He's okay, Doc.
1: Well, Myers, that leaves you. You seem to stand out in this little company. Now, how about the bet? You ready to pay?
2: You're not serious. You can't be it.
1: I'm serious.
2: What are you going to do?
1: You lost your bet, didn't you?
2: But that's murder. You're crazy. You'll be caught. You'll be caught and you'll be hanged.
1: I know.
4: Please, Doc, don't be a fool. You can't get away with
1: can't
4: it.
1: Can't I? Jorgensen, you're wrong.
3: You'll be caught.
1: No, I won't be caught. Get up, Myers. Get up off that chair.
2: No, I... Look, Doc, I'll do anything you say. I'll give you $1,000. I'll give you $5,000.
4: Shut up.
1: Beamish.
3: Yes, Doctor.
1: The lead on your story, the night will read. An irate citizen shot and killed the managing editor of the Register. You got that?
3: Doc, please, don't be a fool.
1: Stand up, Myers.
2: No, you're mad. You're mad. Stop him, Georges and Beamish. Stop him. I'll pay.
3: Holy cow.
1: Ferguson, remember that. And you too, Beamish. Now, Baxter, we haven't paid much attention to you in all this. You got anything to say?
5: No, I haven't.
3: Quick, Doc. That window leads out to the fire escape. There'll be a million guys in here in about 30 seconds.
1: Oh, thanks. I guess I'll stick around, Beamish. There's only one place for me to go.
3: No, Doc. Don't do that. Stop him, Jorgensen. He's going to kill himself.

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You have just heard Correction, Attraction 22 on Radio City Playhouse. Correction was written by Charles Lee Hutchings and directed by Harry W. Duncan. Dr. Lumsden was played by Mr. John Larkin. Other members of the cast included Lou Hall, Floyd Buckley, Bill Lipton, Joe Helgeson, and Betty Harrison. The music was composed and conducted by Dr. Roy Shield. Radio City Playhouse is supervised for the National Broadcasting Company by Richard P. McDonough.

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2: 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I will exercise my art solely for the cure of my...
1: The story of Dr. Kildare, starring Lou Ayres and Lionel Barrymore. Metro-Goldwyn-Mayer brought you those famous motion pictures. Now this exciting, heartwarming series is heard on radio. In just a moment, the story of Dr. Kildare. But first, your announcer.

0: Now, the story of Dr. Kildare, starring Lou Ayres as Dr. Kildare and Lionel Barrymore as Dr. Gillespie.
1: Blair General Hospital, one of the great citadels of American medicine. A clump of gray-white buildings planted deep in the heart of New York, the nerve center of medical progress, where great minds and skilled hands wage man's everlasting battle against death and disease. Blair General.

0: where life ends, where life goes on.
1: Blair General Hospital, maternity ward. One moment, Dr. Nephew. Go ahead, please.
2: Come on, Sally, how about it, will you, huh?
1: Joe Wayman, if I told you one time...
2: Yeah, I know, but maybe you could change your mind. Why, I'll buy you a hamburger if you'll go.
1: A hamburger? Why, lots of men would be... Good evening. Can I help you?
3: Help me? I don't know.
1: Well, did you want to see somebody, miss?
3: Somebody? I don't know.
2: Hey, she looks like she needs a doctor.
1: Look, honey, I'll call one of the doctors. Now, if you just give me your name.
3: My name?
1: Yes.
3: I don't know.

0: Oh, Kildare? How is she?
1: I've given her a sedative, Dr. Gillespie. Think she'll sleep through until morning now. Here are the clothes she was wearing. That's a $1,000 coat. Mm-hmm. No identification.
0: Learn anything from your examination?
1: Not much. She has a small bruise on her forehead and abrasions on both knees. Apparently suffered a slight fall 5 or 6 hours ago.
0: Serious enough to cause a brain injury?
1: No, no. Our first idea still goes. It's psychogenic amnesia. Repressive. I'm sure of that.
0: Ran against some situation she couldn't solve. Couldn't bear to think about. So her mind took over for her and blanked out her memory. Amnesia. Well, what do you want, big ears?
2: I hate to interrupt, Dr. Gillespie.
0: Well, then why are you doing it?
2: Well, because Dr. Carew just called. He's on his way down here, that's why.
0: Carew, huh? Now, what brings our beloved superintendent out of his fleece-lined penthouse?
1: He may have a report from the police.
2: How is that girl, Dr. Kildare?
1: No better in the morning, Barker. Asleep right now.
2: Oh, poor child. Must be awful to get amnesia and have your mind go completely blank.
0: Parker, if that's a definition of amnesia, you've had it for years. Now get out of here.
2: Well, you don't have to shout at me.
0: I know I don't have to, but I enjoy it. Now, scat.
2: Oh, you.
3: Well, Miss Parker, I'll never, please.
2: Oh, boy, I'm terribly sorry, Dr. Carew. I didn't see you coming.
0: All right, Parker, it's all right. You didn't hurt anything but his gardenia. Come in, Carew.
3: Personnel in this hospital simply must learn to... Well, however, I didn't come here for that.
0: No? Remarkable.
3: Gentlemen, the Missing Persons Bureau is sending someone over. I assume you'll have the patient ready for photographing, questioning.
1: Why, that's impossible, Dr. Carew. I've given her a sedative. She's in no shape to be questioned tonight.
3: Well, now, Dr. Kildare, I have to consider the best interests of the hospital in matters like this, and
1: I'm considering the best interests of my patient.
3: I think you'd better let me decide what may be...
0: Carew! Do you know anything about a dress designer named, Jonton?
3: Jonton? Why, only that he's terrifically expensive. My wife once said, Case Nichols.
0: Well, this girl's clothes come from there. You know, it might be unfortunate if you fail to give proper care and protection to the favorite daughter of some prominent, wealthy, influential family.
3: Well, now, Dr. Gillespie, I didn't realize...
0: Family that might decide to get even for such treatment.
3: I mean, our first concern is the patient, of course. And tomorrow would probably be soon enough.
0: Some family that might have influence with the Board of Regents.
3: Or whenever you and Dr. Kildare think she's ready. gentlemen, if you'll excuse me, I think I'd better go and make a phone call right away.
4: I tell you, I don't know. I can't remember. I want to try. I want to remember, but I can't.
1: There, now. It's all right. Dr. Gillespie and I understand that you're trying, and we're trying to help.
4: I really do want to remember. And sometimes I almost can. And then I start to get terribly frightened. And I can't remember anything.
0: Well, now, I think you've remembered quite a lot of things already. We're pretty sure that you've lived in New York most of your life. You know the city. You know something about literature, music. You speak a little French. Your parents are probably quite well-to-do.
4: No, I have no parents. I'm quite sure of that.
1: Why are you sure?
4: How can I tell you when I don't remember?
1: No, of course you can't.

0: Well, suppose we try something else. Now, you close your eyes for a moment and try to imagine the scene I'm describing.
1: All right.
0: Now, you're standing just outside the main entrance of the hospital. You have your memory back, and everything is wonderful, and you want to go home.
1: Yes.
0: So you step over to the curb and get into a taxi.
1: And the driver closed the door.
0: And he says, "Where to, miss?" And you answer.
1: And I say, "I don't know."
2: Oh, yes, you do. Yes, you do. But you don't answer because you've changed your mind. You don't want to go home. Instead, you want to go to see someone you care a great deal for.
1: Yes. Uncle George.
2: So, you have the driver take you to...
1: To... I don't know. I just said that I don't know any Uncle George.
2: Oh, sure you do. What did he call you when you were a little girl? What was it he used to call you?
1: Why, it was... I don't have any name. I don't know. I can't remember. Oh, I want to remember, but I can't. Oh, please, can't you help me? Oh, please.
3: I told Dr. Carew here I didn't learn of my daughter's disappearance until I got home from Baltimore a few hours ago. Been down there for 3 days on business, you know.
4: Yes, of course. Gentlemen, Mr. Bradley is head of Bradley and Company Limited. Branches in all the principal cities.
2: Yeah. And when you got home, then, the housekeeper told you your daughter was gone.
3: Yes. She said Alice slipped and fell on the stairway yesterday, but got up at once and seemed all right. An hour afterwards, she left the house and hasn't been back. I thought until I called there that she might have gone upstate to her Uncle George.
2: Uncle George, huh?
0: Of Mr. Bradley, has there been anything strange or unusual that you've noticed in her actions lately?
3: Well, as a matter of fact, there has, Dr. Kildare. I suppose I should have called in a doctor, but I didn't expect anything like this.
2: I understand her mother's not living, Mr. Bradley.
3: I lost my wife in an unfortunate accident many years ago.
2: Uh-huh.
0: Well, it's possible, of course, that the girl here isn't your daughter. But everything does.
3: Well, from the photograph the police showed me, I'm positive she is. Couldn't I see her now to make sure?
2: Well, I think so. Parker said she'd have her ready in 5 minutes. Let's go see.
4: It's only a few doors down the corridor. If you'll step this way, Mr. Bradley.
3: Thank you.
0: Well, I think you should understand a few of the possibilities here, Mr. Bradley. She may not recognize you. Probably won't, in fact.
3: Yes, I realize that. Nothing till then.
0: Possible to predict what her reaction may be.
3: I think I understand.
4: Well, here we are, gentlemen. Better call the nurse, I imagine.
2: Parker, is it all right to come in now?
5: Yes, Dr. Gillespie. I was just coming to tell you.
2: Yeah. All right, Mr. Bradley, go ahead.
3: Yes, thank you. Hello, Alan. How are you, honey?
1: Who are you?
3: Why, I'm your father, darling. Don't you know me?
1: No! No, you're not! Go away! Go away!
3: Alice.
1: You're
3: please.
1: Not my father! You're not! You're a murderer! And you're going to kill me, too!
3: Please, Alice.
1: Make him go away! Don't let him come near me!
0: You've got to go outside,
1: oh,
0: Mr. Bradley.
1: Don't!
0: Parker.
5: Right
1: no.
5: here,
1: Dr.
5: Kildare.
0: Do you have any spirits of ammonia?
5: Yes, Doctor, right here on the train.
0: Give her one ampule and have a glass of water. I'll be right back.
5: All right, Dr. Kildare.
3: Seems to me the only sensible thing to do under the circumstances. Oh, how is she, Dr. Kildare?
0: She'll be all right now, Mr. Bradley.
2: Kildare, Mr. Bradley has been stating his intentions of taking his daughter home tonight.
0: Oh, but that's impossible. He's in no condition to leave here.
4: Kildare, now, let's not be hasty.
3: I happen to be her father, Dr. Kildare, and in my opinion, she'll be a lot better off in her own home than she will be here in an institution.
0: Well, I happen to be her doctor, Mr. Bradley. And in my opinion, she can't be moved.
4: Now, Dr. Kildare, I backed you up in the matter of the police, but this is different. Mr. Bradley happens to be very influential. I mean, he's the girl's father, and I must insist...
2: Carew, I've been thinking about retiring.
4: But you can't. This hospital, the value of your name to it, I won't even think of it.
2: I may buy a farm up in Connecticut somewhere and raise pineapples.
4: Dr. Gillespie, I won't even hear another word. Oh, dear. Mr. Bradley... I'm inclined to believe that consideration for the welfare of your daughter does necessitate her remaining with us for the present.
0: Oh, Oh, that's that. Rank only records 4 other cases of repressive amnesia and Severn 3. That are similar, at least. Severn used hypnosis with 1. The others were treated by locating areas of disturbance.
2: I think we've spotted at least 2 of those areas.
0: Yes. It seems that her emotional conflict stems from the fact that she's Alice Bradley and that she has a father. Or that this particular man is her father.
2: She mentioned an Uncle George this morning. About the only name she wasn't scared of.
0: Bradley mentioned the same name.
2: Also, she used the word murderer when her father came into the room.
0: Can't be sure what she meant by it, though. She didn't even consciously recognize Bradley at the time.
2: But her mind did. Interesting, though. Human minds are fascinating things, Jimmy. They're like strange, unexplored countries. Each one different from every other. And you never know what you'll run into. Now, who in the tarnation? Gillespie speaking. Oh, Molly Bird. What? Yeah, we'll be right up there, Molly. Well, Jimmy, we can stop trying to find out what's in the patient's mind and start worrying about finding the patient.
6: What?
2: Yes. The girl has disappeared. Gone. Her room is empty.

0: Now we continue with the story of Dr. Kildare, starring Lou Ayres as Dr. Kildare and Lionel Barrymore as Dr. Gillespie.
1: I just can't help it. I blame myself for the whole thing, Dr. Gillespie. I shouldn't have gone out and left her alone. She was sleeping so peacefully, or at least she seemed to be. And after all, no one told me to stay right with her. So
2: Parker!
1: Yes, Dr. Gillespie.
2: You've been quacking for 10 minutes like an old mother duck.
1: Well,
2: so either shut up or lay an egg.
1: Oh, horrible man.
2: Kildare, any luck?
3: Not much, Dr. Gillespie. Wayman's out in front. Cab driver, she apparently left the building. All right. Molly Bird rummaged through a wardrobe and put on a spare nurse's uniform.
2: Clever about it, too. Managed to get out of her room and leave the building without being seen.
3: And she's put us in quite a spot. After we insisted. Kept here.
2: Yeah. Carew will have a short circuit and blow a pearl button for this. I'd like to see the... Come in! You, Wayman.
4: Me. That's right, Dr. Gillespie.
3: Find out anything, Joe?
4: Sure, boss. Benny took her in his cab. She gave him an IOU because she didn't have no money, and he figured it was okay because he thought she was a nurse here. He just got back.
3: Back from where? Where'd he take her?
4: Doc, you ain't gonna believe this, but so help me. Benny says he leave her out at the main entrance of Woodlawn Cemetery.

0: Slow down, Joe. Looks like something white over there through the bushes.
1: Something white is the last thing I want to see in this place.
0: Not if it's in a nurse's uniform. Flash the light over that way.
1: Okay, boy. Hey, it's a dame, all right.
0: Yeah, stop the ambulance. It's bound to be her. I was getting scared we'd miss her.
1: It's okay?
0: Yeah. I'll get a blanket out of the back and bring it with you. It's cold.
1: All right. I'll be right with you.
0: Well, Miss Bradley.
2: Who is this?
0: Dr. Kildare. You remember.
2: Oh. You brought a man. And said he was... I don't have any father. I don't.
0: Of course not. It was all a mistake. And everything's all right now.
1: Here's the blanket, boy.
0: Thanks, Joe. Here, honey. Let's put this around. Can't have you catching cold. There.
2: I was cold, I guess.
0: How did you happen to come here, Alice? Cemetery, this time of night.
2: I don't know. I think I wanted to see someone.
0: Oh? Who?
2: It seemed like it was some beautiful lady who died a long time ago.
0: Do you know what her name was?
2: I can't remember.
0: Where did she die? Was it in New York?
2: No. I don't know. It was a long time ago. It was in Switzerland.
0: Switzerland?
2: It was on a lake. In a boat. And that's what they said. But it wasn't. I know it wasn't.
0: Then what did happen?
2: Happened? He did it. He murdered her.
0: How do you know?
2: Because she told me he did.
1: Oh, gee, boy, sir. I don't know.
0: If he isn't alive, how could she tell you?
2: It was a diary. I found her diary. And she said, Albert is taking me to Europe next week. I know he plans to kill me while we're there.
0: Alice, do you know who Albert is?
2: No. No, I don't remember.
0: Is it the name of your...
2: No. No, I can't remember. I don't know.
0: Now. We're going to take you back now. Back where you'll be safe. Come on. Get up now.
2: Oh, please take it back.
0: Now, you start walking toward the ambulance, and I'll be with you in a moment.
2: All right.
1: Of course, you want us to give her a hand?
0: Yeah. Oh, wait a second. I want to take a look at this headstone. Got a match, Joe?
1: A match? Oh, sure. I'm going to stamp one. Oh, yes. There you are.
0: Martha Bradley. Beloved wife of Albert J. Bradley, born October 5th, 1909, died on June 20th, 1936.
1: Who is she, Doc?
0: The girl's mother. Come on, Joe, let's get her back to the hospital.

0: Jimmy, the story seems to fall together pretty well now.
1: Yes, her mind saved her from the situation by blanking out her identity, by repressing the realization that she was Alice Bradley, the father who had killed her mother.
0: So we're sure of that much. But where do we go from there, Jimmy?
1: I don't know. Of course, she's had a terrific emotional shock. It may be tough to bring her out of it. And suppose we do. We can't send her right back home into the same situation.
0: Well, I'm afraid I don't see how we can keep from doing it.
1: But if he is the killer...
0: Jimmy, a doctor can only help a patient just so far. There always comes a point where the case passes out of his hands. Nothing more he can do about it than be... All right, Parker, you're sorry to interrupt, but...
2: Well,
0: but what?
2: Well... Mr. Bradley's here to see you.
1: Bradley?
0: Well, don't just stand there. Send him in.
2: All right, Mr. Bradley. You may go in now.
3: Thank you. Good evening, gentlemen. Have you had any success yet in helping my daughter?
0: Kildare, suppose you inform our visitor of the nature of our present conclusion.
1: Mr. Bradley, a couple of weeks ago, your daughter came across an old diary that belonged to your wife. Do you know anything about it?
3: Why, yes, there was one.
1: In the diary, your wife claimed that you were taking her to Europe for the purpose of murdering her.
3: But...
1: Now, Alice believed that you did.
3: That I killed Martha? Gentlemen, is this the reason for the mental state Alice is in?
1: Yes.
3: Oh, the poor child. I should have told her, but... Well, the memories were painful and... Well, here's what happened. Martha made that same accusation in letters to several of our friends. She was nervous, unstrung. It was her doctor, in fact, who advised a trip to Europe. Once we were there, she seemed more herself. And then one day in Switzerland, she was out on a lake in a canoe. It capsized, and she couldn't swim.
1: And you, Mr. Bradley, you could swim?
3: Why, yes, of course. Gentlemen, my wife took the boat out alone. I'd gone climbing with a party of 20 from the hotel. Some of them live right here in New York now. As a matter of fact, Martha's brother George was with us.
1: Well, Mr. Bradley, I apologize for what I was almost thinking.
3: It's all right. I can understand why you thought so.
0: As much as I hate to interfere with the exchange of mutual confidences, may I remind you that we still have a patient who isn't cured.
1: I think I may know a way to help her now. Dr. Gillespie, do you mind if I have a try at it?
0: Mind? You'd do it anyway. Sure, Jimmy, go ahead.
1: I want you to keep thinking that, honey, all the time. That you trust me, that I'm going to help you, and that everything's going to be all right.
4: Yes, Dr. Kildare.
1: And keep remembering Uncle George, too, because I'm going to read you a letter from him now. Remember all the time that Uncle George wrote these words.
4: Yes.
1: Now it says, Dear Albert, I am terribly upset to hear what's happened to Alice. How could she possibly believe such a thing of you, her own father?
4: No. No.
1: Now remember, it's Uncle George who wrote this. It goes on. As both of us know that Martha didn't mean what she wrote in that diary. Both of us know that she was alone in the boat, that you were with me, that you couldn't possibly have killed her. We could only tell Alice this.
4: Oh, strange. I feel so strange.
1: If Alice could only remember, so I could tell her that she has nothing to worry about, that everything is all right, that you, her father, are innocent. That you love her very.
4: Oh! Oh! Oh, yes! Yes! My father! Where's my father?
1: Mr. Bradley, you may come in now.

0: And now, once again, the story of Dr. Kildare, starring Lou Ayres as Dr. Kildare and Lionel Barrymore as Dr. Gillespie.
1: Gillespie speaking. Oh, fine, fine, fine. Yes. Yeah, Kildare's here, too. Send her in. That was Molly. Says Alice Bradley's been discharged and wants to say goodbye before she leaves.
2: Oh, good. She's quite a gal now that she's got her memory back.
1: Beautiful young girl returns to arms of wealthy, doting father. Traditional happy ending.
2: Yes, I guess it is at that.
3: Anybody home?
2: Oh, come in, Miss Bradley.
3: Hello, you two.
1: Well, young lady, you look as though you had a pretty fair chance of living.
3: Oh, I feel fine, Dr. Gillespie. I wanted to thank both of you for what you did for me.
1: Thank Kildare if you want to.
3: You know, Dr. Kildare, I was thinking of something funny on the way up here.
2: Oh? What was it?
3: Well, when I came here to the hospital, I didn't have any memory at all. Now I'm a woman with a past.
2: Uh-huh.
3: Dr. Kildare, you're responsible for the whole thing.
1: Oh, well, Jimmy.
2: Well, I...
3: Goodbye, Dr. Kildare.
0: You have just heard the story of Dr. Kildare, starring Lou Ayres and Lionel Barrymore. Dr. Kildare is presented by arrangement with Metro-Goldwyn-Mayer, producers of Malaya, starring Spencer Tracy, James Stewart, Valentina Cortesa, Sidney Greenstreet, and John Hodiak. This program was written by Les Crutchfield and directed by William P. Russo. Original music composed and conducted by Walter Schumann. Supporting cast included Loreen Tuttle, Virginia Gregg, Ted Osborne, Bill Conrad, Ed Max, and Marie Blake. Dick Joy speaking.

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1: Well, what'll it be? The blue plate today is roast beef and mashed potatoes.
2: That'll be just fine.
1: Coming right up.
2: Do you know Pat?
1: Pat? Oh, Pat! Yeah, sure, we're all friends.
2: Oh, well, it's nice to know that.
1: Nice?
2: Nice to know she has friends. She's always been such a shy girl. Oh, I suppose she didn't tell me about you, because you asked her to go out with you, and she didn't want me to know. She knows how badly I feel about her having no fun.
1: Yeah, I guess that's what she... Hey, something wrong?
2: Just pain. Go away in a moment.
1: It's too bad. Is there anything I can do?
2: Oh, no, nothing. Operation. Day after tomorrow.
1: Oh, yeah, Pat was telling me. Well, when Doc Finchley gets through with you, you'll be as good as new.
2: No. Somehow you know about those things. I'm not afraid to die. But Pat, if only she weren't so alone.
1: Nah, don't you worry about Pat. She's... Well, someday she'll get married, have a home, kids.
2: Oh, I'm so happy to hear you say that. Well, maybe if afterwards you ask her to go out with you again... Maybe she would then.
1: Go out with... Oh, well, yeah, sure. Say, look, you better eat your lunch and then I'll call you a kid.
2: You're very nice. You're just the sort of young man I'd always hoped.
1: You don't know what a bum I am. I pinch kids' candy and kick dogs and cats.
2: Yeah. And help old ladies cross streets.

0: 17, 22, 23, 28.
1: Oh, it's you. It's kind of late for you to be out.
2: I brought my mother into the hospital tonight. She's going to be operated on tomorrow morning.
1: Oh, yeah, I remember.
2: I thought I'd like a cup of tea before I go home.
1: Well, I was closing up, but if you make it quick, I guess it's okay.
2: Thank you.
1: How is she?
2: My mother? Well, she knows, I think.
1: Knows?
2: How small her chances are of coming through this.
1: Oh. Yeah, that's too bad.
2: She thinks you've asked me to go out with you. I don't know why you said it, but it made her feel...
1: Oh, she just kind of got that impression herself, I guess, and she was... Well, it seemed to make her feel better, so I didn't say anything.
2: It was terribly nice of you.
1: Then now, look, sister, just because I felt sorry for your mother and let her think what she wanted to think, don't start getting any ideas, because I'm...
2: Ideas? But I...
1: I don't like dames. None of them, all of them, every last one of them.
2: I didn't mean for you to think...
1: Same old line.
2: I don't think I want the tea, after all. And don't worry, I won't bother you again. Not even for a minute longer to tell you what an impossible, conceited person I think you are. Because you aren't even decent enough to care what I think.

0: And so the curtain falls on the first act of today's radio drama, Grand Gesture, starring Debbie Reynolds, and brought to you by Carnation Evaporated Milk. Before we return to the second act, here's our advisor on foods and cooking, Carnation's home service director, Mary Blake. Today she's thinking of something to make our desserts more delicious. Right, Mary?
1: Yes, Art. And I'm thinking in particular of tasty desserts for the holiday this coming Monday, such as chiffon pie and all sorts of treats that taste simply wonderful with whipped topping. And, of course, I mean whipped topping made with Carnation evaporated milk.
0: Well, that should interest every homemaker on a budget, shouldn't it?
1: 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Because Carnation whips beautifully and easily, yet it costs only about one-third as much as whipping cream.
0: Well, now, to make this whipped topping, you use the Carnation undiluted, don't you?
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1: Add 2 tablespoons lemon juice.
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1: 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Or as a creamy topping for fruit or salad. 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
0: Well, it's easy to see that Carnation is definitely the answer for better desserts at a big saving. And remember, too, that in your everyday recipes, Carnation milk works wonders that just aren't possible with any other form of milk. It's made for cooking, so make it your cooking milk. Wonderful Carnation evaporated milk, the milk that whips.

0: We return now to the second act of Grand Gesture, starring Debbie Reynolds in the role of Pat. When she arranges for an operation on her mother at the hospital where she works as a nurse, Pat Rogers knows that the case is almost hopeless. And her sole aim is to make her mother's remaining days happy. She finds unexpected help when Nick, the woman-hating owner of the lunchroom across from the hospital, lets Mrs. Rogers think he is fond of Pat, only to be told off by him in no uncertain terms when she tries to thank him. In a hospital corridor the following morning...
1: Say, Pat...
2: Nick, what are you doing here?
1: Well, I guess I sort of sounded off last night and I wanted to tell you that I was...
2: It doesn't matter. Please, they'll be bringing my mother out of her room in a minute.
1: Well, that was what I really came over here for. Well, I wanted to tell her something, and so I...
2: Tell her something?
1: Yeah. You see, I thought maybe she'd feel better if we...
2: Oh, there she is.
1: Hey, wait a second.
2: Please, I haven't got time to talk.
3: Well, she's all ready, Miss Rogers.
4: Oh, hi, Nick. What are you doing here?
1: Doc, I just wanted to tell Mrs. Rogers something. Could we talk to her alone?
3: Sure. I'll see if Dr. Finchley's all set.
5: Pat, we're so sleepy.
2: They gave you a sedative, Mama.
1: Mrs. Rogers.
5: Why, it's the young man from the little restaurant across the street. Nick, isn't it?
1: That's right.
5: Oh, how nice of you to come here.
1: Well, I just wanted to tell you that... Well, it's this way. You see, Pat and I, well, we're engaged.
2: We're what?
1: Yeah, we were just talking, Mrs. Rogers, while we were waiting for you to come out of your room, and we decided we were going to be engaged.
2: Nick, I don't...
5: Oh, Pat, such a nice young man. I'm so happy for you.
1: Well, I may not be much,
5: but... Oh, you're fine. Just fine. I knew that when I talked to you yesterday. And to think what I've prayed for has happened.
3: We're all ready for your mother, Miss Rogers.
2: All right, Doctor. Now, Mama, don't worry about a thing. Everything's going to be all right in just a little while.
5: Why, of course, Pat. Everything's all right this very minute.
3: I'll take her upstairs now.
2: Why did you do it, Nick?
1: I felt sorry for her yesterday. She's a nice old lady, and I felt sorry for her.
2: Oh, I see. And if she's all right afterwards, what do you...
1: Then after a little while, we just tell her we changed our minds. We broke the engagement.
2: Yes. Yes, of course. Thanks for making her happy. It meant a lot to her. I'm going to her room and wait now.
1: Yeah, that's the way to do it, all right? We'll make her think we changed our minds.
2: Sure, that's what we'll have to do. But, Nick, thanks anyway.

0: Hi, Nick. Coffee and ham on rye.
1: Sure thing, Doc. Say, how's Mrs. Rogers? I called the hospital twice. They wouldn't tell me much.
0: I don't know. She rallied a little and sank again.
1: But she's still holding on?
0: Oh, yeah. Fighting every inch of the way.
1: What do you know?
0: Of course, if she makes it, it's only a matter of time, you know. 6 months, maybe, at the most.
1: 6 months, huh?
0: Hey, I just happened to remember. Before she went under the anesthetic, she told Dr. Finchley you and Pat were engaged. So the woman hater has succumbed, huh?
1: Not on your life, no, sir. Not me.
0: I don't get it.
1: Well, you see, she came in here yesterday for something to eat, and she got to talk in, tell me how worried she was in case something happened to her about her daughter being left all alone. So, just told her we were engaged to make her feel better.
0: Oh, I see, yeah. And you're the guy who kicks dogs and takes candy from babies.
1: Ah, cut it out. She's just a nice old lady in trouble, and she kind of reminds me of my own mother.
0: Yeah, but what if she pulls through?
1: It's simple. If she does, Pat will just tell her that we broke the engagement. Sure, it's simple. Coffee and ham on rye coming up.

0: Mama?
1: Oh, Pat. I didn't hear you come into the room.
0: Did I wake you?
1: No. I just had my eyes closed.
0: How are you feeling, Mama?
1: Well, I'm feeling quite comfortable, considering.
0: That's good.
1: I'm so glad you came in, dear. I was just thinking about you.
0: You were? What about me?
1: Well, not just about you, really. About you and Nick. How's Nick?
0: Oh, he's all right, Mama.
1: That's good. He's a fine young man, dear. I know he's going to make you very happy.
0: Yes. Yes, of course he is.
1: Are you two planning on being married soon? I mean, so I can be at the wedding?
0: Oh, well, yes. Yes, quite soon, I think. Of course you'll be at the wedding, Mama.
1: That's good. You know, Pat, that'll make me happier than anything else. Where are you going to have the wedding?
0: Oh, well, we haven't definitely decided.
2: Well, how's my pet patient getting along?
1: Oh, Dr. Finchley, I'm feeling very well.
2: That's good. Just making my rounds and wanted to put my head in and say hello. I'll be back later.
1: All right. That's fine.
2: I think we better let your mother get some rest now, Pat. Better come along with me.
0: Yes. All right, Dr. Finchley.
1: And Pat, dear, don't you worry about me. If Nick wants you to go out with him tonight, you just go right ahead. I'll be all right.
0: Yes, Mama. I'll be back soon. How did it go, Dr. Finchley?
2: Well, Pat, we can certainly call it successful. At least we've given your mother a little while longer to live.
0: Yes. How long do you think it will be?
2: Well, it's hard to say. Probably 6 months or so.
0: I see.
2: We'll do everything we can. Oh, by the way, Pat, I hear congratulations are in order.
0: Well, what do you mean?
2: Well, your engagement to Nick, of course. Your mother told me just before she took the anesthetic.
0: Oh, yes.
2: I like Nick. You two ought to be very happy.
0: Well, I don't know. It may not work out. We may change our minds.
2: Hey, when a confirmed woman hater like Nick makes up his mind, it's made up. I'm not worrying about either of you changing your mind. Just don't you forget to invite me to the wedding.
0: No, Dr. Finchley. I won't forget.

0: Oh, hi there. Just getting ready to close for the night. How's your mother?
1: She's going to pull through.
0: Well, gee, that's swell. I sure am glad.
1: Dr. Finchley says, though, that, well, she's only going to have a few months. Nick, she was so happy about what you told her that, well, if I told her we were breaking the engagement...
0: Oh, sure, that's all right. Just let her keep on thinking we really mean it until, well, you know what I mean.
1: I'm afraid I wasn't... Well, I didn't act very grateful about what you did for her, but I want you to know...
0: No, that's all right. Just forget about it.
1: Forget about it? All right, I'll just forget about it.
0: Hey, wait a minute, Pat. What's the matter with me? No sale. Yeah, that's the matter with me.

0: Nick.
1: I want to talk to you.
0: Did you, Nick?
1: Yeah, so, well, I waited till I knew you were off duty. I wanted to, how's your mother?
0: My mother? Oh, she's gaining steadily.
1: Well, that's just swell. Wait a minute. I got something for you. Here. We'll open it up.
0: What? It's a ring. Oh, Nick, you didn't have to do that. Just telling Mama was enough.
1: Was it? Was it enough for you, Pat?
0: Well, you mean...
1: I mean if... Well, if you could stand a guy like me around, I...
0: Nick, of course I could. Forever and ever.
1: There you go crying again.
0: I know. I'm sorry.
1: But on you it looks good, honey. On you it looks beautiful.
0: But, Nick, you told me you didn't like women.
1: I don't. All except one.
0: Oh, darling. Now I know I don't have to make believe anymore, do I? Because now I know it's real.

0: And so the curtain comes down on the final act of this week's Stars Over Hollywood show as presented by Carnation Evaporated Milk and starring Debbie Reynolds. Before we hear about next week's show, how about a curtain call for our star?
1: Of course, Art, and thanks for asking.
0: Well, thank you, Debbie, for a wonderful performance in the starring role of Grand Gesture today. We'll certainly look forward to your next appearance on Stars Over Hollywood.
1: So will I. I've enjoyed it, Art. Right now, I'm looking forward to one of those steaming cups on that tray you have there. May I?
0: Indeed, you may. As you probably remember, it's an after-the-show custom of ours, serving coffee creamed to perfection with Carnation evaporated milk.
1: I do remember, and I think it's a fine idea.
0: Here you are. And will you taste it, Debbie? I think you'll discover a touch of smoothness, a fullness of flavor that really sets it apart, that makes it a very special beverage.
1: You don't have to tell me about Carnation, Art. My mother's been using it at our house for years and years. This is good.
0: And that's because double rich Carnation is exactly what a good cup of coffee needs. You know, millions of coffee lovers prefer Carnation to cream in their coffee. And yet it actually costs less than half as much as cream. So with that in mind, we invite everyone to enjoy better coffee and save money at the same time. Just cream it with wonderful Carnation evaporated milk. The milk that whips. And now, Debbie, for your outstanding performance today, we'd like you to have this bouquet for your home. Red and white carnations, just like those pictured on every can of Carnation evaporated milk.
1: Thanks ever so much, Art. And goodbye, everyone.
0: Goodbye, Debbie Reynolds. Next Saturday, Stars Over Hollywood will present Mr. Barry Sullivan in a dramatic play titled The $100 Bill. And now here's Mr. Sullivan.
2: To me, being out of work and broke was unbelievable, but it happened. And the piece of paper I picked up off the sidewalk that night was just as unbelievable. Did you ever find a $100 bill?
0: Thank you, Barry Sullivan. We'll all be listening next week to hear you in this exciting play. The story on today's Stars Over Hollywood presentation was written by Elaine McMahon. Supporting Miss Reynolds were Harry Bartell, Myra Marsh, Jack Edwards, and Joe Forte. 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

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Next Saturday, we are proud to present Barry Sullivan in The $100 Bill. 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
3: 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Moist. 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Like it?
4: New Cupboard Love. What the well-cared-for cat has for dinner.
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0: Frigidaire presents Hollywood Star Time, direct from Hollywood. 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
1: Good evening. Tonight, the accent is entirely on youth, as Frigidaire brings you It's a Date. Young, in fact, is our main character, Pamela Drake, played by the refreshing Vanessa Brown. Young in heart are Georgia Drake and John Aram, played by Mary Astor and myself. Tonight's play is a delightful comedy, a surprising conflict for a comedy, and a load of heart and a load of good sense to temper its agreeable nonsense. In a brief moment, then, our sparkling play. During that brief moment, here's Wendell Niles for Frigidaire.
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0: I was just minding my own business, that's all. I got tired of the crowded dining saloon on board the big liner. You see, I was on my way to join Mother in Honolulu, and I had the most exciting news for her. I was going to be in my first Broadway play. A play produced by Sidney Simpson, no less. I, Pamela Drake, daughter of Georgia Drake, the Broadway star, was going to be a star in my own right. So I went up on deck alone, and in the moonlight I rehearsed my lines in St. Anne. The love scene in Act One. I gave the lines everything I had.
1: Gerald, how long ago did we love? Was it 100, 1,000 years ago?
2: Hey,
1: you. Or is our love measured in eternity? Answer me, Gerald.
2: Hey.
1: Gerald, who? Who's that?
2: Over here. Number 4 lifeboat.
3: I need help.
1: Oh. Are you a stowaway?
3: I've been hiding in this lifeboat for 2 days.
1: Oh, dear, you must be hungry.
3: And thirsty. Especially thirsty.
1: Poor man.
3: Yes.
1: You stay right here in this lifeboat. I'll bring you something.
3: Oh, thank you, thank you. Scotch and soda with a twist of lemon peel.
1: Leave it to me. I'll take care of you as far as Honolulu.
3: Angel. Angel of mercy and kindness. Bless you.
4: Well, Johnny, my boy, I thought I'd seen all the ways of catching a woman, but that lifeboat stowaway routine of yours is...
3: Now, look here, Captain Andrews. I'm not trying to catch that 18-year-old child. You were worried about her. She was behaving like a lovesick and deeply unhappy girl out there in the moonlight, and you asked me to do something about it.
4: All right, don't get peeved, Johnny. I just didn't want any disappointed young women jumping off my ship.
3: Okay, I went out there in my unique fashion. I tried to give her an interest in remaining on board. But that's all over now. I'm not crawling back into that lifeboat again.
4: Oh, but you've got to.
3: My beard is sticking me to death. My shirt is crawling, and I'm sick of eating pineapple 3 times a day. And now she has the idea of sneaking me off in the boat in her clothes.
4: That I gotta see.
3: Well, you never will. I'll go back tonight for my evening feeding. But when the girl shows up, I demand that you come around and discover me.
4: Quitter.
1: Now, here's your dinner, John. And don't be discouraged. I figured out another way for you to get off the ship when we dock.
3: I know. Disguised as a crate of pineapples.
1: How did you know?
3: They're coming out of my ears.
1: Well, anyway, here's my plan. When we put in at Honolulu... Oh, dear, someone's coming.
3: Captain.
1: Get under the canvas and lie still. I'll get it.
3: Yes, no.
1: Oh, good evening, Captain.
4: Good evening, miss. Lifeboat inspection.
1: Lifeboat inspection? Oh, Captain, look up there. Isn't that a submarine periscope I see?
4: Well, even if it is, I believe we are at peace, miss.
1: Oh, yes, you sure.
4: Now then, let's have a look under this canvas.
1: Well, Captain, could you tell me where the beauty salon is?
4: Yes, at the foot of that companionway, miss. Now then, let's see.
1: Captain, Captain, I think I'm going to faint.
4: Be careful, keep away from that rail.
1: Captain, I'm falling.
4: Great Scott! Scott, John, come out of that boat. Reverse engine!
5: Captain, what's happened?
4: Man overboard! Our damsel in distress jumped overboard.
5: What?
4: Full speed astern, man overboard!
5: Andy, I'm going after her. Out of the way, Captain.
4: Put on a life belt, you knucklehead.
5: Forget it. Here we go!
4: All right, folks, stand aside, please. Here they come up the ladder. Here you are, my girl. Grab my hand.
1: Thank you, Captain. Oh, fine. Thank you.
4: Good girl. Now, here's a hand, Johnny, my boy.
3: Thanks, Andy. Thanks a lot.
4: Good boy, Johnny, my lad. Here, wrap this blanket around yourself.
1: Johnny, my lad. You know each other that well?
4: Oh, friends for years. As a matter of... Oh.
1: Then why was John afraid you'd find him in the lifeboat? Unless...
3: No.
1: Of course, it was all part of a... An elaborate flirtation.
4: Well, to tell you the truth, miss, he is very fond of you.
3: Nonsense.
1: You step out of my way.
3: No, listen.
1: Out of my way?
3: Look out, don't push me.
4: Catch him, somebody! Man overboard! And save that blanket on him! It's pure wool!

0: Oh, have another brandy, Johnny?
1: Thanks.
0: You need it after those two plunges into the Pacific Ocean.
1: Look, Captain. Andy, what was the idea of telling that mere child that I was very fond of her?
0: My responsibility, Johnny. I don't want ladies jumping off my ship simply because they feel nobody loves them.
1: Decent of you. But either one will be glad when this ill-starred voyage is over. Fill up my glass again. I'm all nerves.
2: No, Gerald. You borrowed one small portion of my love, but only borrowed it. Now I want it back. I'll never love again, Gerald. Never, never, never. Come in. My bags are all ready to go.
3: All ashore, the going ashore.
2: You're all right. Mother!
4: Baby, my little girl. How are you, Pamela, darling?
2: I'm fine, Mother.
4: Oh.
2: Oh, you're looking simply wonderful.
4: I feel wonderful. And I'm so glad you decided to spend your vacation with me in Honolulu.
2: And how's Sarah, Mother?
4: Oh, same old tyrant as my dressing room is always.
2: Same old Sarah.
4: Oh, I've missed you so much.
2: I've missed you, Mommy. Especially lately.
4: Well, I'm glad my little girl still needs me. I don't want to lose you yet.
2: You almost did lose me on this very boat. To a man.
4: Pamela, not a shipboard romance.
2: Not quite. But I could have fallen in love with him in a minute.
4: Only?
2: Didn't have a minute to spare. Listen, I've been setting a part for a play I'm going to be in. And on Broadway.
4: Pamela, no.
2: Yes, isn't it wonderful?
4: Oh.
2: You're not going to be the only Broadway star in this tight little family.
4: Darling, I'm stunned. I'm delighted. Who wrote it? Who produced it?
2: I can't tell anyone. Not even you.
4: Well, never mind. I have my own new play to think about.
2: Oh. Is it good?
4: No, Pamela. This one is great. I've been studying like mad. Listen to this. Nobody owns me, Jeremy. And I've scarcely owned myself. You borrowed one small portion of my love. I'll never love again, Gerald. Never, never, never. And stuff and stuff and stuff. Oh, it's wonderful.
2: That's your thing?
4: Mm-hmm. Sidney Simpson gave me the script before I left New York 2 months ago.
2: Sidney Simpson.
4: This is really a great part. Something I can be identified with forever.
2: Sounds very exciting, Mother. Very.
4: Oh, it is, Pam. It's... Pam, aren't you well?
2: Yes, Mother. I'm just tired, I guess.
4: Of course you are. Let's get off this ship and back to my hotel, and while you rest and freshen up, I'll tell you all about my new play, huh?
2: Yes, Mother.
4: So much, Pamela, for the second act curtain. But do you notice the beautiful construction of the play, the almost classic quality? I love it.
2: I do too, Mother.
4: All right, now, Act 3, a year later.
2: Oh,
4: let it go. Sarah can take it to the next room.
2: Sarah went out a while ago. I'll get it. Hello?
5: We have a cablegram here for Miss Drake.
2: Miss Drake? Which Miss... this is Miss Drake.
5: A cablegram from New York City, signed Sidney Simpson.
2: Oh.
5: The message reads, just learned your daughter Pamela is on her way to visit you. Telephone to 8 o'clock tonight, your time to explain about the play. All my love, signed Sidney Simpson. Shall I repeat the message?
2: Thank you, no.
5: Shall I send it over?
2: Oh, no, thank you. Goodbye.
5: Goodbye.
2: But, John, I said goodbye. John!
4: Oh, is it that man from the boat? Does him off, Pamela.
2: Oh, very well, John. Dinner at 7:30, then. Thank you so much. Oh, yes, Mother will certainly be there. Bye.
4: I will certainly be where, Pamela?
2: That was John Arlen, the man from the boat, as you say. He wants to meet you at dinner.
4: Now, Pamela, it can't be that serious. Invite the boy to lunch sometime, but not dinner.
2: He insists on dinner. And he's not a boy, Mother.
4: Well, how old is he?
2: Oh, I'd say around 40.
4: 40? My dear child.
2: I'm not a child.
4: Well, a man of 40.
2: A man of 40 deserves some consideration as an adult human being. John expects to have dinner with us tonight at 7:30.
4: Oh, Pamela.
2: Look, he's in this very hotel, which makes it not only rude, but almost impossible to refuse him.
4: Oh, all right. I'd better start getting dressed if we're to dine with your lovesick gentleman. Send Sarah into my room when she comes in, will you, dear?
2: Yes, Mother, I will. Operator, will you please connect me with Mr. John Arlen's room? Oh, I've started something. Now I've got to finish it.
6: Hello?
2: John, this is Pamela.
6: How nice. Pamela! Pamela Drake, the boat.
7: Oh, yes.

0: Have you got anything to eat?
1: I'm expecting a very important call from New York at 8 o'clock tonight, and Mother mustn't be here when it comes.
0: I see.
1: Oh, will you do it?
0: Well, I...
1: Oh, thank you, John.
0: Oh, quite all right, my dear.
1: 7:30.
0: It's a date.
1: Oh, thank you so much. Goodbye, John.
0: Bye, Pamela.
1: Now, well, so far so good. What a wonderful play or a movie this would make.

0: In just a moment, we continue with Act Two of It's a Date, starring Mary Astor, Herbert Marshall, and Vanessa Braun. Did you ever say to yourself, if there were only some way to take the guesswork out of cooking, then you're just the kind of person Frigidaire engineers had in mind when they designed the Frigidaire electric range. They were thinking of you when they gave definite cooking heats to the surface cooking units. Engineered Frigidaire's radium tube units so you never have to guess at the heat you're using. They had you in mind when they planned the big Frigidaire oven, made it so even heating that things are sure to come out perfectly done and no guesswork about it. Frigidaire engineers were thinking of you when they gave this oven a temperature control that regulates its heat exactly and automatically. And consider the Frigidaire Cookmaster, the automatic control you set to turn the oven on at a certain time all by itself and to turn it off when the cooking time is up. No guesswork there. Everything is timed to the minute. Remember these examples of how Frigidaire engineers designed an electric range to help you take the guesswork out of cooking. Remember them as evidence of all the other advantages you'll find in the Frigidaire electric range. And remember, you're twice as sure with two great names. For Frigidaire is made only by General Motors. Hollywood Star Time continues with Act Two of It's a Date, starring Mary Astor, Herbert Marshall, and Vanessa Braun. Vanessa Braun appears by arrangement with 20th Century Fox, currently releasing Daryl F. Zanuck's production, The Razor's Edge. Music for Hollywood Star Time is composed and conducted by Johnny Green. Now, Act Two of It's a Date.
1: Dinner with Pamela and her mother was a revelation and a delightful shock. I was quite unprepared for the poised and charming and beautiful woman Pamela presented as her mother. Georgia Drake, the famous Broadway actress. I'd seen and worshipped her a dozen times. Sometime around 8 o'clock, Pamela excused herself on some pretext. I knew she had gone to her apartment to receive that important telephone call.
2: Hello?
3: The office calling, Miss Georgia Drake.
2: This is Miss Drake.
3: One moment. Go ahead, New York.
4: Hello, Georgia.
2: This isn't Georgia, Sydney. It's Pamela.
4: Pamela? I want to speak to Georgia.
2: I don't want you to speak to Georgia.
4: Oh, but look, my dear, I must...
2: Sydney, I won't play St. Anne for you.
4: You've got to play St. Anne, Pamela.
2: That's Mother's play. You promised it to her before you gave it to me, and she loves it. And, Sydney, she's going to do it.
4: But she's wrong for it, Pamela. I didn't realize it until the author pointed it out to me. It takes a younger woman. It takes you.
2: Mother is young. You don't know how lovely she looks, Sydney. She's going to do that play.
4: Pamela, don't say anything to her, will you? I'm coming out there. I'll arrive in a week. Let me explain everything to her.
2: It won't make any difference. I still insist.
4: Fine, that's the idea. See you in a week. Bye.
2: Sydney! Oh!
5: You'll be very good at St. Anne, Pamela.
2: Sarah!
5: I couldn't help overhearing.
2: Well, I'm not sure I like the part anyhow.
5: You like it.
2: Anyhow, there are more important things in life than the stage.
5: Like what?
2: Well, I've met a man.
5: So that 40-year-old man on the boat?
2: He loves me, and I'm rather fond of him. Oh, Sarah, don't tell Mother about the play. She wants to do the part so much, and if she does play it, won't it be better if she never knows they asked me?
5: Yes, I suppose so.
2: Promise you won't tell Mother? Promise.
5: I promise.

0: Oh, John, you're priceless.
1: Nonsense, Georgia. Every man has his price. Now, what are you laughing at?
0: You. First one friend sends you a message that he's broken his leg, and you ignore it. Then the waiter tells you that your brother just shot himself. No reaction. Just now, the manager tells you that your house is on fire.
1: Well, it is. I did it for the insurance. Oh, have a heart, lady. How did I know you'd turn out to be Georgia Drake? And so completely enchanting.
0: Well, the fact remains, you sent those native runners to drag you away from Pamela's fat, stupid, talkative mother.
2: Hello, you two merry people. Well, can anyone get into this?
0: Pamela, where have you been? Sit down, dear.
2: Well, what do you think of this man, Mother? Loads of charm,
0: oh,
2: eh?
0: Oh, sure. Yes.
2: Handyman to have around the house, too.
1: Put up screens, things like that. Why?
2: Don't look so positively trapped, John. Nothing's happened to you
1: what?
2: Yet.
1: What?
2: Never mind, dear. Aren't you going to ask to dance with me?

0: Have a nice evening, Georgia?
1: Oh, yes, Sarah. I can't remember the last time I danced.
2: Mother was positively beaming all evening.
0: Your mother works too hard and dances too little.
1: That's my choice, Sarah.
0: Oh, nonsense. You're still a young woman. You ought to be getting a lot more out of life than you do. More dancing, more pleasant dinners with pleasant men.
1: Sounds attractive the way you tell it.
0: Then why don't you give up the stage for a while and have some fun?
1: What? And give up that wonderful part in St. Anne? Well?
2: No, Mother. It's the finest part you've ever had, and you'll be wonderful in it. If I were going to act, I'd give anything to be in such a play.
3: If you were going to act, but I thought...
2: I've been thinking of giving up the theater.
3: Oh, Pamela, no.
2: John loves me, and I'm rather fond of him, Mother.
3: Oh, he's twice your age.
2: Yes, but I'm old for my years.
0: You're practically a hag, Pamela.
3: Sarah.
2: I'm sure I could make him very happy. And my entire relationship with men has been very adult.
0: What relationship? Skipping rope?
2: Sarah, you're the youngest of all of us. Really, you are. I'm tired. I'm going to bed.
0: You forgot your raggedy dolly.
2: Good night.
3: Oh. John Arlen is more than twice her age. Sarah, I don't understand it.
0: No, I guess you don't.

0: Oh, Mr. Arlen. Well, come in, please.
1: Thank you, Sarah. Where's Miss Drake?
0: Which one?
1: I don't know, Sarah. Where are they now?
0: In the other room, playing a scene from St. Anne.
1: She's great, isn't she?
0: Which one?
1: Both of them.
0: This is where I came in.
1: Sarah, I'm desperate.
0: Have you got a desperate brother?
1: I've known the Drake women for a week now, and I've never proposed to a woman before, you know.
0: That's curious. Neither have I.
1: Tell me, what do you do?
0: Well, it depends on whom you're proposing to.
1: I've been considering writing it out and mailing it with a stamped self-addressed envelope.
0: Yes, women appreciate those niceties.
1: No, no, that's cowardly.
0: If you'd give me just a teeny-weeny hint...
1: Sarah, I was thinking maybe I'd take Pamela for a drive tonight.
0: Oh, Pamela.
1: Yes, why?
0: Nothing.
1: I could ask Pam. I'd say, Pam, would you be good enough to ask your mother if she'd like to marry me?
0: What?
1: Well, how would that be?
0: Well, that would be great.
1: Do you really think so?
0: No, but I like your attitude. I like you. You're big and you're cute and distinguished, and I like you.
1: Well, thanks.
0: Doggone it, I like you.
1: Well, will you marry me?
0: I don't like you that much, but Georgia does.
1: Well, how do I find out?
0: Ask her. Invite her to the governor's ball tomorrow night and ask her.
1: I'd have to invite Pamela, too.
0: Well, all right, invite Pamela, too, but ask Georgia. I like you. Now, I'll go in the other room and announce you.
1: Yeah, leave it to them. But, Sarah...
0: Yes?
1: Don't let go of my hand.

0: John, I love to go riding like this, but why did you take me away from the ball?
1: Well, you see, Georgia, I wanted to... point is...
0: Take a deep breath and begin over again, John.
1: Oh, I'd better stop the car. Georgia, there's something I want to ask you.
0: Yes, John?
1: It's about Pamela.
0: Oh.
1: You see, for years I've watched my friends getting married, but nothing ever seemed to happen to me. I began to think, well, I'm just not the type ever to go overboard. I was wrong.
0: Were you, John?
1: Yes, George. I'm so in love I can't see straight. I don't know what else I can tell you, Georgia.
0: Well, John, I appreciate your asking me, but Pam is still very young, really, don't you think?
1: This will be the best thing for her, Georgia. She'll have a man's protection and guidance and understanding.
0: There's something in that, I suppose, still.
1: It hurts my pride, like everything, to have to put things on this basis, but... if you want me just as a father for Pam, that suits me fine.
0: Say that again.
1: What I mean is, take me one way or the other, but please take me.
0: John, you mean you want me?
1: It's no use, I suppose.
0: Oh, yes, John, yes. Yes, all the use in the world.
1: You'll marry me?
0: Oh, darling, of course I'll marry you.
1: Oh.
0: And I thought you were in love with Pamela.
2: Oh, no.
0: Wait, John.
1: No, you can't change your mind. You made a verbal contract just now.
0: Well, it's Pamela. Pamela's in love with you.
1: Oh, no, she's not.
0: She'd be dreadfully hurt.
1: She isn't in love with me, Georgia. I'll explain everything to her.
0: When?
1: Now, tonight. We'll drive back to the governor's ball right now and tell her. She won't mind, you'll see. Come on, Georgia. Pamela must be in the palm room.
0: Wait a minute, John. Wait a minute.
1: Huh?
0: Isn't that Sidney Simpson over there?
1: Oh, darling, I wouldn't know the gentleman.
0: My producer. Yes, it is Sidney. Sidney! Sidney Simpson, for heaven's
3: sake. Georgia, how are you? Why are you looking grand?
0: What are you doing in Honolulu anyway? I thought... Oh, Sidney, I'd like you to meet Mr. John Arlen.
3: Hello, Arlen.
0: We've just been engaged.
3: Well, hello there. Congratulations, Arlen.
1: Thank you.
3: I know you'll be very happy, Georgia. This is splendid. Great.
0: Thanks, Sidney, but, I have some bad news, too.
3: You have bad news?
0: I'm not going to play St. Anne for you, Sidney.
3: You're not going to play St. Anne?
0: No, I'd like to take a little rest and quiet domesticity for a while. Oh, please try to understand.
3: Well, I,
0: Besides, I know someone who could play St. Anne as well as I could. Maybe better.
3: Oh? Who?
0: Pamela.
3: Pamela? No.
0: She's a fine actress, Sidney.
1: Heads up, kids. Here comes Pamela now.
4: Mother, John, wherever in the world have you two... Sidney Simpson.
3: Well, how are you, Pamela? Congratulations, you know.
4: Congratulations? What for?
1: Oh, Pamela.
4: Why, Johnny, you told them we were engaged before you even asked me.
1: Look, Pamela, listen.
4: And I accept you, John, heart and soul. Now kiss me.
3: Excuse me, but one or more of us is seriously insane. John is engaged to Georgia, yes or no?
4: What?
1: Yes, Pamela, you see...
4: Oh, no.
1: Now, please try to understand, Pamela. Oh. Georgia and I are more...
4: Oh, but I do understand. It was very clever of you to pretend you loved me because you had nothing better to do.
1: Pamela.
4: Amusing yourself, listening to the sound of your own voice, making a plaything, a puppet, a fool out of me.
0: Pamela, people are staring at
4: us. I want them to stare. I want them all to know what a fool I've been. I hope all of you here are greatly amused. Laugh at me. Laugh. Laugh at me all you like.
3: Oh, now it's laugh, eh?
4: As for me, I don't need anyone. I'm happy the way I am. Alone. John, you borrowed one small portion of my love, but only borrowed it. Now
0: I want it back.
4: I'll never love again, John.
0: Never.
4: Huh?
3: It's all right, Pamela. Cut. You'll play St. Anne.
4: Oh, I was good just now, wasn't I?
1: Pamela?
0: Laugh. Oh, Pam.
1: Pam, you wonderful ham.

0: Thank you, Herbert Marshall, Mary Astor, and Vanessa Brown for your splendid performances in It's a Date. In a moment, Herbert Marshall will be back to tell you about next week's star and story. Mary Astor appeared tonight by arrangement with Metro-Goldwyn-Mayer, producers of the all-star Technicolor musical Till the Clouds Roll By, including Van Johnson, Frank Sinatra, Catherine Grayson, and Robert Walker. 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
1: Wendell, once upon a time, there was an aspiring young composer of popular songs who wrote a song called June Moon. Now, think of it, the pity and wastefulness of it all, using June and Moon in one song title. 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And Frigidaire has invited Mickey Rooney to star in our production of June Moon next Saturday. If you love laughter and hail hilarity, better do as our good Dr. Wendell Niles recommends. Quote,
0: listen next Saturday at this time when Frigidaire presents Mickey Rooney in June Moon. And your Saturday evening host,
1: as ever, Herbert Marshall.
0: End quote.
1: Good night, all.
0: Hollywood Star Time was directed by Jack Johnstone. Tonight's script was written by Milton Geiger. 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
4: 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And...
5: Rogers of the Gazette, offering you again transcribed another heartwarming story of a country newspaper and its friendly editor, and starring Will Rogers, Jr.

0: I'm Doc Clemens, a friend of Will's. I can't really argue that point with Will. Of course, my old grandmother used to say that if folks quit talking about each other, the only thing left for them would be to talk about themselves. And it's touch and go which is the least desirable. If you talk about other people, you're a gossip. If you talk about yourself, you're a bore. It's kind of hard to know which way to turn. I tell you the truth, though. Since the first of the year, there's been a lot of talk about Will here in Elyria. There's something troubling him. And he either can't talk about it or he won't. And it isn't so much that his friends are curious as it is that they'd like to help him if they could.
1: What do you suppose it is, Doc?
0: I don't know, Maggie. Will hasn't said enough to me in the past 2 weeks for me even to suppose what's eating at him. How long has he been over there?
1: We're sitting over in the square?
0: Yeah.
1: Since before I came to work this morning. He sits on the bench by the bird bath for a while, and he gets up, kicks a little gravel, walks around a while. Next thing I know, he's sitting down again.
0: That's funny. I've known him a little over 5 years now, but I've never known him to go completely silent this way.
1: I was so sure he'd talk to you. I didn't really mind him being all sealed up around me, but if he won't talk to you, I'm really worried.
0: Have you come right out and asked him what's wrong?
1: A couple of times. He just says, oh, nothing.
0: It seems to me this all dates back to that trip he took into the city right after New Year's.
1: Yeah, it does. Because remember, we were all at Hazelboro's open house New Year's Day.
0: That's right.
1: And Will was just like he always is. Then the next day, I came down here to the office and I found a note from him saying he'd gone to the city for a day or so. He didn't say for what or anything. For all I know, he took a vow of silence while he was there.
0: You know, Maggie, I think Will's coming up to a big decision. And if we're really his friends, we'll let him work it out his own way and tell us about it when he's ready to.
1: I guess if he felt he needed us, he'd come to us, wouldn't he?
0: I'm sure he would. And you listen to me, young lady. Don't you let this get a grip on you. We can't do Will any good worrying about him.
1: Have you got a pill for that, Doctor?
0: No, but I'll work on one.
1: We'll work on two. I could use a double dose of something that says I don't have to love him so much.
0: I'm afraid all I can prescribe are some old bromides. Would you like a little absence makes the heart grow fonder? Or maybe you'd like all things come to him who waits.
1: I'm a lot more concerned about her who waits.
0: Oh, now, you're not serious, are you, Maggie? I mean, does Will act like he's in love?
1: Doc, I'd be the last person in the world to know what Will acts like when he's in love. Do you think he's in love?
0: Well, I don't know. All I think is that it's time I took some of my own advice and quit stewing till I know what I'm stewing about.
1: Uh-oh. Oh, excuse me, Doc. Elyria Weekly Gazette. Oh, hi, Harriet. No, but I can get him in a hurry if you want him. Oh, all right, I'll tell him. Yeah, sure. Thanks, Harriet.
0: Anything wrong, Maggie?
1: Who knows? Harriet just said to tell Will that the number he called in the city still doesn't answer.
0: Oh. Well, I'm not doing any good here, and I've got some calls to make. So, now, mind you, Maggie, I'm not one to pry, but if you do get any idea...
1: If I do, I'll let you know, Doc.
0: Yes, yes, will you do it? Yes, well, thanks. Well, meanwhile, now, you're not to worry, you hear?
1: Well, I'll stay just as calm as you are, Doc.
2: Hi, Doc.
0: Well, why, hello, Will. Oh, Will, imagine running into you here in the square.
2: Small world, isn't it?
0: Well, I guess I'm getting old. Only reason I came this way was to save a few steps coming through the square like this. I guess I must have saved myself about a half a block on the way to Wiley Church's office.
2: Yeah, I guess you do at that.
0: Oh, that's the only reason I came this way.
2: Well, as far as I know, the square's still public property.
0: Last I heard it was, too.
2: Of course, Wiley may have some plan about it, like he does about straightening out Grove Street. Well, what's the matter with the good councilman?
0: Oh, just a headache, I think.
2: Well, now you go fix up this one, because I've got a bigger headache waiting for him.
0: How's that?
2: I'd prefer it if Wiley read it in the paper this week, but I'll tell you about it, providing you share the Gazette's position that Grove Street is the prettiest street in town just the way it is, every winding, jogging foot of it.
0: Yes. Well, I'm a status quo man as regards Grove Street, Will.
2: Oh, good. Well, now, I don't know what Wiley's angle is entirely, but if he succeeds in talking the council into straightening out Grove Street, he's apt to find that his own house will be sitting right smack in the middle of the new street.
0: You sure about that, Wayne?
2: Well, as near as I can figure, the new line of Grove Street would enter his house at just about the side door and come out just about his breakfast room. As soon as I get some things straight in my own mind, I'm going to talk to some of the boys in the highway department and get them to survey it.
3: Well, how'd you come to figure this out?
2: I've been doing a little walking lately. Night sometimes, sometimes early in the morning. If my naked eye serves me at all, that's where old Wiley's house is going to end up. Right in the middle of the new Grove Street.
3: Yes, well, you having trouble sleeping these nights, son?
2: Yeah, a little.
3: Oh, you're pretty worried about Grove Street, are you?
2: Well, I wouldn't say I was worried about it.
3: Well, not enough to lose sleep over it anyway.
2: Nope.
3: No. Well, then assuming you're losing sleep over something, I can rest assured it was not Grove Street.
2: That's right.
3: Say, you know, son, if I don't go along to Wiley's office right this minute, I just might forget the only reason I came this way across the square was to save a few steps. Good morning to you, Will.
2: So long, Doc.

0: Hi, Maggie.
1: Oh, morning, Will. How do you feel?
0: Okay.
1: That's nice.
0: How do you feel?
1: Oh, fine. It's fine, thanks.
0: That's nice.
1: Oh, I almost forgot. Harriet called a while back. She said that number in the city still didn't answer.
0: Hmm? Well, maybe that's just as well.
1: She'll probably keep trying it.
0: That's okay.
1: If you'd rather she didn't, I could tell her to cancel it.
0: No, that's all right.
1: I guess you're writing this week's editorial, huh?
0: Nope.
1: Oh.
0: What did you say?
1: I said, oh.
0: Oh. Oh?
1: That's what I said.
0: Say, what the heck's the matter with you?
1: With me?
0: Yeah, with you. And with Doc and with half the rest of the people in town. All of a sudden, everybody's acting as strange as can be.
1: Everybody out of step but you, huh?
0: Yeah, that's just about the way it is. Well, I ran into Doc over in the square by the bird bath, and we got to talking about this Wiley Church proposal of straightening out Grove Street, and pretty soon he rushed off kind of flustered, and, well, frankly, he didn't make much sense to me.
1: Well, he was probably unnerved by the fact that you talked to him at all.
0: What kind of a silly remark is that?
1: Will, what's the matter with you? You've been preoccupied and silent ever since you went to the city right after New Year's. All your friends are worried sick about you. They want to help you, but they don't know how.
0: Well, there's one sure way they can help me anytime, and that's to quit acting so peculiar.
1: Well, God...
0: I'm going out for a while.

0: Harriet, this is Will.
1: From a payphone?
0: Yes, from a payphone. Now, will you try that number in the city again for me?
1: What's the matter? Your phone at the office out of order?
0: No, it works fine. I'm just calling from another phone, that's all.
1: Don't want Maggie to know about it, huh?
0: Well, will you try the number again, huh?
1: Well, I've been trying it, Will, every 20 minutes since early morning, and I tell you, there's no answer there.
0: Well, try it just once more while I'm on the line. And if we don't get an answer this time, I'll cancel the call.
1: All right, if you say so. Hang on while I wrangle with the well-modulated voice in long distance.
0: Okay.
1: You still there, Will?
0: Yeah, sure.
1: It's ringing. I bet you 2-1 it's D.A.
0: Never mind.
1: Well, who is this Wallace Buffum, anyway?
0: An old friend.
1: You give up?
0: Yeah. Yeah, I guess I do.
1: For good, or are we going to dance like this again before the day's out?
0: Oh, just cancel it, Harriet. Forget the whole thing ever came up, huh?
1: Don't apologize to me, Will. I've enjoyed it.
0: Yeah, it's been fun.
1: Well, here's your dime back, Will.
0: Thanks. Bye, Harriet.
1: Bye, Will.

0: Back so soon?
1: Yeah, Maggie, I'm sorry I yelled around a while ago. I didn't mean to. I mean, it's nothing personal.
0: It's all right. I yelled a little myself. It's good for you every once in a while.
1: Well, that's what I was writing before I blew up.
0: Oh, dear subscriber, our records show that you are indebted to the Elyria Weekly Gazette in the amount of blank. This is to notify you that if we are not in receipt of payment in full within 1 week's time, proper steps will be taken.
1: Think it'll scare anyone into paying us?
0: Nope.
1: Oh.
0: Seems to me you wrote one very much like this about a year ago.
1: I write one very much like this every year at this time, and practically nothing ever happens. Do you realize that almost everyone in Elyria owes us money?
0: I certainly do. I keep the books, don't I?
1: Well, for the last few nights, I've had occasion to give those books a pretty close study. And it's just ridiculous the way some of those bills are mounting up. Now, by golly, there's got to be a crackdown around here.
0: Wonderful. When do we start?
1: Right now. Folks act like I run some sort of a philanthropic enterprise. They don't realize that I've got creditors, too.
0: Well, I don't know what they realize, but I love it when you talk like this.
1: Okay, let's get going then.
0: Uh-huh. Let's see now. Heath Moran knows us about as much as anybody. I guess we might as well start with him.
1: Now, the thing to do is just get tough and quit trying to be a good fella and tell him we've got to pay up or else...
2: Did you say Heath Moran?
0: Well, he owes us $45.29.
1: Yeah, I see here that he does.
0: Well, that covers a couple of ads he ran last summer and his own subscription for, golly, well, almost 2 years.
1: Uh-huh. And then he sent his subscriptions to his boys in Korea, remember?
0: Uh-huh.
1: Let's see that book, Maggie. Stella Selkirk. She owes almost as much as Eve. $41.75.
0: Oh, that much?
1: Yeah. I guess most of it's for that want ad she's been running for so long. About doing laundry and ironing in her own home.
0: Poor Stella. She's had an awful run of bad luck. Ben was sick so long before he died, and I guess it's sort of hard raising all those kids on laundry work alone.
1: Yeah, I guess it is.
0: Understand, I'm not saying Stella shouldn't pay up. If she could, then Eve, too.
1: And all the rest of them in the book here. You know, Maggie, that's what's wrong. We could go right down this list of names now and give each other good reasons why every one of these people can't pay the Gazette.
0: Yeah, we could, couldn't we, Will?
1: Darn it. That's what's wrong with a small town. You know, too dad blamed much about people.
0: You care too much about them, because they're your friends.
1: Yeah, that too. I'm a lousy businessman, aren't I, Maggie?
0: I'm afraid you are. You're a great editor, but a lousy businessman. I hate to agree with you.
1: It's all right. Well, I guess this is the conclusion I've been fighting for the last couple of weeks. All I really needed was a collaborating witness.
0: I don't think I understand, Will.
1: Well, I hope you will, Maggie. I've decided to sell the Gazette.

You are listening to Rogers of the Gazette, starring Mr. Will Rogers, Jr. We'll return to our story in just a moment, but first, financial emergencies are no longer a burden to those who have been saving regularly the United States savings bond way. Be wise. Do what they have done. You, too, can save through the payroll savings plan where you work or the bond-a-month plan at your bank. Either way, United States savings bonds pay 3% interest when held to maturity. And now we continue with the second act of Rogers of the Gazette.

0: Will, I don't believe you. Sell the Gazette.
1: Makes sense, after you think about it for a while. I know I haven't thought of anything else since the first of the year.
0: Well, I'm sure you know what you're doing. I'm sorry, but I can't get used to the idea. You sure, Will?
1: I think it's the only thing to do. Now, we know, and we've just proved it again, that I'm the world's worst businessman. Carrying people on the books for years, that's no way to run a business.
0: What's the deal, Will?
1: Well, no, I think it's a pretty good one, Maggie. I sell them the Gazette outright and get a pretty good figure. Then I'm going to stay on as editor at a nice salary. You stay, John stays. I decide on my own editorial policy just like I always have, and they operate the business end.
0: Hey, that is a good deal.
1: They know how to handle advertisers, which I don't, and we'll be able to use their news facilities if we want to.
0: Whose news facilities? You haven't said who they are.
1: Oh, haven't I?
0: No.
1: Well, I thought I had. It's the Randall chain. You know, they've got the Star in the City and the News in the Capital, the ones that have the press down...
0: You've got to be kidding.
1: No, I'm not kidding.
0: You're going to sell out to the same Randall chain that controls the state?
1: Now, wait a minute, Maggie. I don't like that term, sell out. I told you that I'd still be running my own editorial
0: policy.
1: You
0: want to bet? Why, you've stood up against them in every major state fight for the last 5 years.
1: And I will again every time I don't agree with them, which I'll admit is most of the time. But now, I've thrashed out this whole thing with Wally when I was in the city. And I tell you, it's a clear-cut agreement. The editorial side is all mine.
0: I hope you're right. Believe me, I hope you are. I know Wally Buffum's a friend of yours.
1: Yeah, and he also knows where I stand on things.
0: Well, I think that's all very friendly, only I'll have to see it to believe it.
1: Why, Maggie, I'm surprised at you.
0: That makes it unanimous. Now it's my turn to go cool my heels a while.

0: answer my phone in the city because I was driving up here to see you.
1: Your timing's pretty good, Wally. I've been giving your proposition a lot of thought.
0: I hope so, Will. I think you know how sincere our offer is. And it's been my experience that you shouldn't let these things drag on. It's either a good idea or it isn't.
1: I guess it's one or the other, all right. I tell you, Wally, now I'd kind of like you to refresh my memory on a few of the particulars we talked about.
0: You mean the figures? The sale price? Your salary as editor?
1: No, I... Matter of fact, I don't seem to have a bit of trouble remembering the money involved.
0: Well, the other terms were... Well, here. Might as well get the official language while we're at it. I had this drawn up just tentatively, of course, after our talk a couple of weeks ago. Here, it's your copy.
1: Thanks.
0: That's just a rough, Will, but it seemed to me to include the meat of our discussion.
1: It does say in here that as editor, I will have complete control of the editorial policy of the Gazette.
0: Well, doesn't it? That's what I meant for it to say.
1: Maybe that's what it says. At least that's the way it seems to read, anyway.
0: Yeah, you'd probably want a lawyer to look it over before you sign it. Might want the language changed here and there. We could work that out, I'm sure.
1: Yeah. As long as that's what it said, why, we could work it out.
0: A little further down there, it says where we operate the business and advertising side.
1: Well, Wally, you know what I think would be a good idea?
0: What?
1: Now, first, let me tell you right now that I'm favorably disposed to the idea of selling the Gazette. But do you think we could agree to a sort of a trial period?
0: What, you mean operate for a week or two, say, just as if the agreement were firm, only it isn't?
1: No, that's right. Kind of an option, on both sides.
0: Uh-huh.
1: Now, 2 weeks might be a fair length of time. Might take more or less, but it'd give each of us a good chance to try it out.
0: Well, I think that's all right, Will. Of course, I'd have to check with Mr. Randall, but I'm sure it'd be okay. Then I'd expect to stick around here, keep an eye on the business side.
1: Yeah, I'd want you to, and then when you take a look at those books. Now, don't say I didn't warn you. I'm a lousy businessman. Well, okay. Shake on it?
0: Shake on it. Mr. Randall says okay. It's a deal.
2: Maggie, just settle down.
3: You've got yourself an estate, and there's no need for it.
4: Well, I feel like a first-class heel. First of all, I can't be splendid about it to Will. I have to say a few thousand words against his selling the paper.
3: Now, Will would expect you to speak your mind. He always has.
4: And then I come running to you to blab out the whole story before Will got a chance to tell you himself.
3: Well, now, that's not very serious.
4: Will's a big boy. He doesn't need my very free-flowing advice about whether or not to sell to the Randall chain. But darn it, Will is the Gazette, and the Gazette belongs in Elyria, just the way it is.
3: But if Will says he'll retain editorial control, I don't see how the Gazette will change much, Maggie. Except maybe to be solvent for once.
4: Oh, the Randalls won't stand still for Will's position on state issues, county issues, that sort of thing. They never have. Why would they now?
3: I can't answer that for you. But I know this. Will wouldn't sell his integrity.
4: Oh, I'm not worried about Will's integrity. I'm worried about the Randalls. If they've changed on any basic issues, they'll have to show me.
3: Well, Maggie, you may be right as rain, but it seems to me you've got to give this thing a chance. And if Will thinks this is the right move for him to make, we've got to give Will a chance.
4: You're right, Doc. I know that.
3: Of course. Now, you run on back to your office and try not to get riled without due cause.
4: All right. Only nothing says I've got to quit thinking. And if I get any ideas...
3: Well, make them good ideas. And if they're really good, let me know.
4: That's a promise.
1: Check the proof on the back page, Maggie?
4: It's okay. I'm checking the want ads right now.
1: Fine. Say, when you get a chance, will you look over my editorial? You haven't read it yet, have you?
4: No, I haven't. I will, though, right away.
1: Well, the time enough when you finish what you're doing. I'd just like to know what you think of it.
4: Okay. By the way, where's Wally?
1: Up front. Still trying to make our red figures black, as far as I know.
4: Oh, I just wondered. I see Stella Selkirk's ad for laundry works on the proof here. Did she pay her bill?
1: I don't know. I don't think so. I'll check with Wally. I'm going up front anyway.
4: Well, let me know so I can give the page to John, will you?
1: You bet, Maggie. How are you coming, Wally?
0: Almost through. You know, Will, I'm surprised you've kept your head above water as long as you have. Man, is there anyone in town who doesn't owe you money?
1: A few. You think it's worth salvaging?
0: Sure, I do. I also think I could retire if I collected it all.
1: Oh, I almost forgot. Did you make some arrangement with Stella Selkirk about the money she owes? Reason I ask, we want to know whether to run her want ad again this week.
0: No, don't run it.
1: Oh, she doesn't want us to?
0: We don't want her to. She said she'd try to pay a little at a time, but there's no sense running her bill higher while she does it.
1: I guess not. Sure does need work, you know. Got a flock of kids, a lot of bills.
0: And one of them's our bill, don't forget. You're not interfering with the business side, are you, Will?
1: Nope. That's up to you, Wally. And you're welcome to it.
4: Will, I think it's wonderful. It's just what ought to be said, and you said it just the right way.
1: Oh, well, good, Maggie. I'm glad you agree with me.
0: You write something deathless, did you, Will?
4: It's only great, Wally. Here, before you...
1: Oh, I don't think Wally'd be interested, Maggie. Just a local problem. He wouldn't know anything about it.
0: Oh, let me see. It's bound to make better reading than those books of yours I've been going over.
4: You really had one of the highway engineers survey Grove Street,
1: yep.
4: Will?
1: And it proves I got a pretty good eye. He swears that if it was to be straightened out like old Wiley's advocating, Wiley's own house would be sitting right smack in the middle of the street.
4: Wait till Wiley sees this. He'll flip his lid.
1: Yeah, but now what I didn't say in the editorial, but what I suspect, and I'm going to check on it, is that Wiley knew all along and figured to sell his property to the town at a pretty good figure. And if somebody's got a plan, like I think they have, about making this new Grove Street a connecting link with a new highway, well... our boy Wiley's going to have a real fight on his hands.
0: Will, I don't like to say this, except maybe you don't know who this Wiley Church is exactly.
1: Wiley? Why, he's been on the town council a couple of years now. I see him practically every day.
0: Will,
1: sure, I know.
0: Will, Wiley Church is J.B. Randall's brother-in-law.
1: Oh. Well, I didn't know that. Did you, Maggie?
4: No, I didn't.
1: Well... you better get back to work. Old John out there will be raising Cain, looking for...
0: Will, no. Wait a minute.
1: Huh?
0: Will, it wouldn't be a good idea to run that editorial.
1: Wally, if you let it go right there, I'm going to forget that you just said that.
0: Now, listen, be sensible. I don't give a hoot about it, but J.B. will. Now, this isn't a big thing to you, Will.
1: It's getting bigger all the time, Wally. It's going to run just as it is, because that's exactly how I feel.
0: Okay, only don't expect J.B. to like it.
1: I don't care whether he likes it or not. Now, either I run the editorial side or I don't.
0: Of course you run it, only like I said, this isn't a big thing, Will. There's no moral issue at stake. You're not compromising anything. This is just a matter of judgment, that's all.
1: I think it is a big thing. I think there is a moral issue at stake, and I think I would be compromising a great deal if I didn't print this exactly as I see it.
0: You know what this will mean, don't you?
1: I know what it means, Wally. It means the deal is off.
0: I'm afraid it does, Will.
1: Well, you and I can still shake hands, can't we, Wally? Just friend to friend.
0: Sure, Will. You bet we can.
1: Thanks. Well, Maggie?
4: It'll work, Will. Stella can do your laundry till the bill's paid, and you can take Eve Moran's bill out and trade it as grocery. And when people learn you nearly sold out, they'll start paying up.
1: Well, at least I'd be clean and well-fed.
4: And your own boss, Will.
1: Yeah. And yours, too. Miss Button, back to work.
4: Yes, sir, Mr. Rogers.

You have just heard Rogers of the Gazette, starring Mr. Will Rogers, Jr., with Georgia Ellis as Maggie Button. Our original story by Ray Gibson and script by Kathleen Height was produced and transcribed by Norman MacDonald. Featured in the cast were Howard McNair, John Daner, and Vivi Janis. The special music was composed by Renee Garagank and conducted by Wilbur Hatch. With this broadcast, Rogers of the Gazette leaves the air with the hope to return again very soon.

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0: Authors Playhouse. Ready with the bass drum, Bobby?
1: I'll say I am. Listen to me, Dad.
0: Oh, that's the stuff. How about the old kazoozophone, Peter?
2: Right in time.
0: Well, that sounds like a bit of all right, young fellow, my lad. All right, now here goes. McNamara's band with a hot time in the old town tonight.

0: Until the strain of overwork resulted in a tragic mental breakdown, McNamara's Band was the favorite game of Philip Carr and his two young sons, Peter and Bobby. And when Philip was released after 6 months in a sanitarium, his wife found herself living in an agonizing fear of his every word and action. How these two people worked out the problems which faced them is compellingly told in Author's Playhouse presentation for tonight, The Long Way Round, a story by James Ronald.
1: I'll drive, shall I, Louise?
2: I think perhaps I'd better, Philip.
1: Oh, okay, dear. I don't suppose it makes any difference. I only thought it'd been so long since I sat behind a wheel. I said I only thought it'd been so long since I sat behind a wheel.
2: I heard you, Philip. You just rest.
1: Stop here a minute, will you, Louise?
2: Why on earth do you want to stop here?
1: Well, I just want to look back and see the place from the outside. An inviting-looking dump, isn't it? And those bars on the windows don't help. Funny. I've been here for 6 months. And until this moment, I had no idea how it looks from the outside.
2: I've seen all I want of it myself. I never want to see it again.
1: Poor old girl. It was worse for you than for me. I don't know how you stood it. Coming to see me twice a week, rain or shine.
2: If you finish looking at the place, Philip, I'll drive on.
1: Right. The sooner the better. I've seen all of it I want. Yeah, the only place I want to look at now is home. Here's a turn to Winnetka, Louise, right here. Stop the car. You've passed it.
2: I meant to tell you, Philip. I've let the house for a year and taken one at Woodstock. It's a charming little place, restful and quiet. You'll love it.
1: But we don't know anyone at Woodstock.
2: I know that, Philip. I thought if we lived somewhere away from our friends, you might be spared some awkward encounters.
1: I see. Woodstock is quite a distance to commute every day.
2: But you won't be going into Chicago.
1: No? Why not?
2: Well, that's something else we've got to talk about. Not now. Later.
1: Okay. Yeah, I suppose it would be rather foolish to start back in the old grind right away. Anyway, it'll be good to see the boys.
2: I'm afraid you won't see them, Philip. At least not for a while. I sent them to stay with Mother.
1: Louise.
2: I'd hardly call them restful. I thought it best to give you time to get adjusted.
1: Well, I've had 6 months of rest. A little healthy noise might be a welcome relief.
2: Well, that wasn't the only reason, Philip. There's the question of what we're going to tell them.
1: What do you mean?
2: Well, of course, we may not have to tell them anything. That would be best. But if they ask questions...
1: If they ask questions, we'll answer truthfully and honestly. We'll tell them whatever they want to know.
2: Oh, no. They're so young, don't you think?
1: Well, I think there's no sense in making a mystery of the whole business.
2: Well, they may not ask. They may simply accept the pleasant fact that you're home again. Children have such short memories.
1: But surely you've told them something, Louise.
2: Only that you'd gone away for a vacation.
1: And you think they accepted that? They were there when I was taken away. Surely they saw me go. Well, didn't they?
2: Yes. Yes, they saw you go.
1: I thought so. And if I know kids, their imaginations have been working overtime. We'd better straighten them out. Now, the truth probably isn't half as bad as the thing they've been conjuring up in their minds.
2: I still say we'd better let matters rest as they are, Philip. I've thought everything out while you were away. And what I've done, I'm sure, is for the best. Here's the house. How do you like it?
1: Oh. Well, after our own place, it looks a bit hemmed in.
2: It's very quiet. I told you you'd love it.
1: Its lines are good. Setting's beautiful. you go.
2: I've been looking forward to showing it to you. It's a little small for our furniture, but I think you'll like the way I've arranged it.
1: No, I know I shall. You've always had perfect taste. Now, here's the key.
2: Silly. That's the key to...
1: Go ahead. Say it. The key to home.
2: Please, Philip. Come on. I want to show you everything.
1: I don't want to look at everything. I want to look at you. You're very lovely, Louise.
2: Philip.
1: Oh. Well, that was good. I never dared to really kiss you when you came to see me at that place.
2: You used to kiss me the way a little boy kisses his mother. No. No more. Now, do let me show you the house.
1: Just as you say.
2: Here's the living room. And there, over by the window, is your chair.
1: Oh, you found exactly the right spot for it. Just as I knew you would. Oh, this is solid comfort. All that's lacking is my pipe and slippers and a highball.
2: There isn't a drop in the house.
1: Oh, then I'll drive into town and get some.
2: It isn't as easy as all that. Scotch is as scarce as hen's teeth.
1: No, I'm not fussy. I'll settle for rye or bourbon.
2: Philip, perhaps you don't realize what a time I've been through.
1: Oh, don't look at me like that, Louise. Let's not fall out the minute I get home.
2: I only want to do what's best for you.
1: I know you do. But right now's a good time to set something straight, Louise. It wasn't drinking that threw me out of gear.
2: I wish...
1: Now, wait a minute. Let me finish. I know, for a while I was drinking heavily. Too heavily. But it wasn't that. I mean, not only that. I was working 14, 15, 16 hours a day, every day. It was the endless worry. It was that big housing project with 101 things going wrong with it every time I turned my head. The wonder to me is I lasted as long as I did.
2: How about Harry?
1: Harry. Poor guy, I dumped the whole thing right in his lap. How's it coming along?
2: I haven't the slightest idea.
1: Well, hasn't Harry told you about it?
2: I haven't seen him for months.
1: Here now, hold everything, Louise. You mustn't blame Harry. It wasn't his fault.
2: He's your partner, but he let you work yourself into a nervous breakdown.
1: No, that's not fair. He did his share of the work. Just happened that most of the detail of that housing project was more in my line than in his. You know old Harry, it just isn't in him to worry.
2: No, he left the worry to you.
1: That's not at all like you, Louise. If I'd listened to Harry, I'd have been all right. He was always at me to take it easy. Did his best to make me take time out for that fishing trip.
2: If you don't mind, we won't talk of that.
1: A trip I never took. Got so for a while, it was all I could think about. Sitting in the office, doing over forms at my drafting board, trying to figure out how to make bricks without straw, and all the time my mind would be up in northern Wisconsin, tangling with those big muskies.
2: You wouldn't have been half so ill if that fishing trip hadn't become an obsession. Oh, let's not talk about it. I should think we could start all over again as if you'd never been away.
1: Well, I have an idea that talking about it's the only way to get it out of my system. You wouldn't treat a boil by ignoring it.
2: I'll answer. I'm sure it's for me anyway.
1: Probably so, dear.
2: Hello? Yes, he's home. No, he's lying down. Very well. I'll tell him.
1: Why did you close the door, Louise?
2: I don't know. I didn't even realize that I did.
1: Who was it?
2: Oh, this local exchange. It's forever calling the wrong number.
1: That wasn't a wrong number. It was Harry, wasn't it?
2: Yes, it was. But I didn't think it was worthwhile to bother you. He only wanted me to give you his regards.
1: You might have known I'd want to talk to Harry. Oh, well, I'll run into Chicago to see him in a few days.
2: No. Philip, I want you to promise me that you'll sell out. There's no reason for you to go back to work. We've more than enough to live on.
1: Well, a man can't retire at 40.
2: There are other things besides work. You could play golf. You could take up some kind of a hobby.
1: I'd go crazy.
2: Philip! Please. Please don't ever say that word.

0: I've been helping out Louise by more or less looking after your financial affairs while you were away, Philip. All the details are here if you'd like to go over them.
1: Jack, please don't bother Philip right now with that sort of thing. He knows we can rely on you.
0: But after all, sis...
2: She's right, Jack. But I can't trust my wife's brother. Oh,
0: thanks, old man. I'm glad you feel that way about it. However, there's something that's just come up that I'd like to have you decide for yourselves. I have a tenant who's willing to pay $75 a month for the cottage.
1: Well, we'd better snap it up, Philip.
2: Why, we've lived in that cottage while we were building the house. And I'm not sure if it wasn't the happiest year of our married life.
0: It's a case of sentiment or $75 a month. Take your choice.
2: I'll take sentiment. We can do without the $75. Thanks a lot for everything you've done, Jack. I appreciate it.
1: Philip, don't you think it might be best to leave everything in Jack's hands?
0: It wouldn't be any bother.
2: I'm supposed to be all right now. Remember?
3: Go ahead, say it. I disgraced you. I behaved like a boor, didn't I?
1: I couldn't see any special reason for you to call Mr. Peters an unmitigated old fool.
3: Look, a lot of things happened these 6 months I was away. He kept bringing up things that anyone who followed the newspapers would be bound to know. But I was stumped. I felt like saying, you know why I don't know what you're talking about. No, I'm not crazy now, but I was for 6 months.
1: Philip, I've asked you before. Please.

0: Good morning, darling. Good morning, darling. You don't have to give me the silent treatment, Louise, just because I got tight last night. I did it purposely. It proved something I had to know. Proved I don't need to be afraid of this stuff anymore. It's lost whatever hold it may have had on me. Louise, are you listening to me?
1: I'm busy, Philip. I'm writing a letter to Mother.
0: Oh? Well, give her my love and tell her to hurry up and send the boys back.
1: We can't have them back yet, Philip. I really don't think I could manage the extra work.
0: But I want to see them. I haven't laid eyes on them since before I went away. It's been almost 8 months.
1: Well, they could come up for a day. We could have a picnic.
0: Well, day's better.

0: Dad, you're all right now, aren't you?
1: Yes, son. I'm all right now.
2: Gee, you were funny, Dad.
1: Was I, Bobby? When was that?
2: When you was fishing off the sleeping porch into the yard. You kept hollering, I got one. I got a big one. It made me kind of laugh.
0: Go on. You were scared stiff. You were bawling. And when those men took Dad away, you bawled all night. And now you say it was funny.
1: Peter, Bobby. Do you remember that old clock we wound up too tight?
0: Oh, sure. I remember.
2: So do I.
1: Well, remember how all of a sudden it seemed to go haywire? For a minute or so, every wheel in the works went around like mad, and the little hand raced the big one around the dial.
0: It kept whirring and striking, whirring and striking.
1: Uh-huh.
0: I remember. And then it let out a big kind of a twang, and all the works were jumbled up inside.
2: And it didn't run anymore.
1: Yeah, that's right. But when we sent it to the clockmaker, it came back as good as ever. And do you remember what he told us? That there were 50 more years in the old clock if we took care of it.
0: You won't let yourself get wound up too tight ever again, will you, Dad?
1: Never again, Peter.
2: You were funny, though. You kept saying that was the biggest muskie you ever saw.
3: Peter, Bobby, go into the house. Your hands and faces are filthy. Go and wash.
0: Okay, Mom.
2: We'll be back in a little while, Dad.
0: And then we can play McNamara's band.
1: Right.
3: You. How could you? How could you do such a thing?

0: No. It's quite out of the question. And that's final, do you understand? I won't have him bothered. You've got to leave him alone.
1: Louise.
0: No, goodbye.
1: Let me have that phone, please. Harry?
2: Philip, how are you, old boy?
1: I've never felt better in my life. What were you phoning about, Harry?
2: Nothing very much. Nothing for you to worry about.
1: Oh, I'm not the worrying kind anymore, Harry. You couldn't hire me to worry. What were you and Louise talking about?
2: Oh, it wasn't anything especially important, Phil. Just,
1: What is it? Listen, Harry. If it's anything to do with the business, I want to know what it is.
2: Well, now, if you put it that way, Phil, we've been asked to design a prefabricated house for the government. It struck me it was right up your street, but I don't
1: I'll be down at the office in the morning.
2: Hey, hold on a minute now. Here, I won't have it at the office. I'll send you all the dope, and you can work it out at home. Stay away from the office, and I'm not kidding, Phil. I mean it.
1: All right, Harry, just as you say, but don't send the specifications here. I'll phone you later and tell you where to send them.
2: Well, what's the idea?
1: Goodbye, Harry.
0: What did you mean by telling Harry not to send those specifications here?
1: It's simple. I meant that I'm leaving.
0: You can't, Philip. You shan't leave me. I won't let you. Philip, won't you try to understand? All I've ever thought
1: I thought I was coming home. If this is what you call coming home, we've come the long way around.
0: Maybe I've been a fool, but don't you see? Oh, you must see, Philip. I was afraid, terribly, horribly afraid.
1: A man can't spend his days with fear. It eats his heart out, rots his insides away.
0: I wanted you to forget.
1: A man's made up of his experiences. He's got to be able to live with them in order to live with himself.
0: Where are you going?
1: I haven't even thought about that. All I thought about is that I've got to get away from you. I love you, Louise. I always have and I always will. But you're poisoning the air I breathe. I've got to go now before I start hating you.
0: Mother.
3: Louise, child, whatever's the matter? I've tried to get you three times since Tuesday, but your phone must have been out of order. What's happened between you and Philip?
0: He left me.
3: Left you?
0: Yes.
3: Well, I thought something must be wrong the way he acted. He wouldn't talk about you at all.
0: You've seen him?
3: Why, yes. He came by yesterday afternoon and took the boys away for the weekend.
0: Oh.
3: Whatever's come between you, Louise? Well, I thought...
0: I can't talk about it now.

0: Carr, Dr. Semler.
1: How do you do? Mrs. Carr?
2: You remember me, don't you, Dr. Semler? My husband, about 8 months ago.
1: Oh, but of course, Mrs. Carr. Forgive me, please. And how is Mr. Carr doing?
2: He was released from the sanitarium 2 months ago. Dr. Semler, I've got to talk to you.
1: Certainly, Mrs. Carr. Sit down. There, please. Now, make yourself comfortable. Lie back and relax. That's right. Think of yourself as a spring, slowly unwinding. Wait until the spring is fully unwound before you try to tell me anything.
2: How well do you remember my husband's case, Dr. Semler?
1: Let me see. Too much work, a little too much alcohol, something snapped. All too often it happens in these trying times. My prescription was rest and proper care.
2: He had all that, Dr. Semler, at the sanitarium. And he was discharged after 6 months as completely cured. At least, they said he was.
1: But you yourself are not certain.
2: How can I tell, Dr. Semler? I've done everything I know to make it easy for him. I let our house in Winnetka and moved to a quiet place in Woodstock so that he'd be away from all former associations. I even sent our two boys to stay at my mother's so they wouldn't bother him with their noise.
1: I see. Mrs. Carr, since he has been home, has he ever given any indication of returning to irrationality?
2: No. I can't say that he has. But now he's gone back to work. To the same kind of work that drove him crazy.
1: Mrs. Carr, let me ask you something. Do you know what an anxiety neurosis is?
2: No, not exactly.
1: Then I shall tell you. It is a term which we use to describe a person who is a slave to a remote fear.
2: I don't think you understand, Dr. Semler. I must not have explained things very clearly. Philip isn't a bit like that.
1: Philip?
2: Yes, my husband. He isn't like that at all.
1: My dear young lady, we are not talking about your husband. We are talking about you.
2: A ticket to Winnetka, please. One way.
3: That'll be 59 cents, please.
2: Do you know where the Carr place is? Out on the lakefront?
3: Sure, I know where it is. Get in, lady.
2: I don't want the large house, please. I want the little cottage on the south side.
3: Here you are, lady. 85 cents.
2: Thank you. Here, keep the change.
4: Louise.
2: I have a comb and some tissue paper in my handbag. Do you suppose I could join McNamara's band?

You have heard James Ronald's story, The Long Way Round, adapted for Author's Playhouse by Jack Mitchell and directed by Mr. Albert Cruz. Miss Lorette Philbrandt was heard as Louise, Mr. Ralph Camargo as Philip. Others in the cast of Author's Playhouse tonight were Mr. Armand Hunter, Mr. Sidney Mason, Miss Helen Baymiller, Master Arthur Young, and Bobby Ellis. The organ music was arranged and played by Mr. Lewis Webb. Next week, same time, same station, Author's Playhouse will bring you Robert Carson's hilarious story of Washington in wartime. A call for Mr. Garrett.

0: This is the National...
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6: Little chap, then about 22. He introduced himself to me on the boat, and I was surprised to find that Pan America Steel Instructor was sending us both to the same job. Richards was from some not very good state university engineering school. Being the same age as myself and just out of tech, I was prepared to patronize him if I needed to. But I soon saw that I didn't need to. There was really not the faintest possibility of anyone supposing that Richards was as smart as I was. In fact, I couldn't then imagine how he'd manage to get his job. I have an idea now. It came to me when I happened to read a few weeks ago that Richards had been made vice president and director of Pan America Steel when the Prosset interest bought the old firm. Well, Richards was naturally likable, and I liked him a lot. Once I was sure that he wasn't going to outshine me. The firm had a contract for the construction of a private railroad, about 17 miles of it, to give United Sugar a sea terminal at some deep-water Caribbean port. For Richards and me, it was mostly an easy job of inspections and routine paperwork. At least it was easy for me. It was harder for Richards because he didn't appear even to have mastered the use of the slide rule. And when he asked me to check his figures, I found it was no mere formality. Boy, I was at last obliged to say, boy, you are undoubtedly the dumbest white man in Santa Clara province. If you don't buck up, Farrell will see to it that you don't get another job down here. Richards grinned and said, I don't want another one. Not a job like this, anyway. I'm the executive type. Oh, you are? Sure I am. What do I care what Farrell thinks? What can he do for me? Plenty. If he thinks you're any good, he can see to it that you get something that pays money. He doesn't know anything that pays good money, son. He knows things that'll pay good enough for me. Oh, if that's all you want. Well, when Farrell's working for me, I'll make him give you a job. A good one. I'll go to the devil. Look, stupid. Didn't you ever take arithmetic? How much are 7 times 13? Work that out and let me have a report tomorrow, will you? Well, when I had time, I continued to check his figures for him. And Farrell only caught him in a bad mistake about twice. But Farrell was the best man Pan America Steel had. He'd been managing construction jobs both in Cuba and Mexico for 20 years. After the first month or so, he simply let Richards alone and devoted himself to giving me the full benefit of his unusually sharp and scornful criticism. He was at me every minute he could spare, telling me to forget this or that and use my head, and showing me little tricks of figuring and method. He said it would be a good plan to take some Spanish lessons from a clerk he named in the sugar company's office. Spanish, said Richards when I told him he'd better join the class. Not for me. Say, it took me 22 years to learn English. People who want to talk to me got to know it, or they better bring their interpreter with them. All right. But I don't mind telling you the idea is Farrell's. He spoke to me about it. Well, he didn't speak to me. I guess he thinks I'm perfect the way I am. And now, if you'll excuse me, I have a date with a beer bottle. I could easily see that he was coming to no good end. Well, in January, several directors of the United Sugar Company came down on their annual jaunt. Nominally business, but mostly pleasure. A good excuse to get south on a vacation. They came in a yacht. The yacht belonged to Mr. Joseph Possert, who was, I think, chairman of United Sugar's board then. It was the first time I'd ever seen at close quarters one of those really rich and powerful financial figures whose name everyone knows. He was an inconspicuous, rather stout man, with a little hair in his head and a fussy, ponderous way of speaking. He dressed in some dark, thin cloth that looked like alpaca. His interest in sugar in Cuba was purely financial. He didn't know anything about it from the practical standpoint. Well, I really saw him at close quarters, too, where he was delayed on his boat when the directors went to Santa Ynez. And Farrell left Richards and me and two or three armed guards to come up that afternoon. Well, Mr. Prosser was very affable. He asked me a number of questions. And I knew the job well enough and could have answered almost any intelligent question. I mean, the sort that a trained engineer would be likely to ask. As it was, I suppose I'd said for perhaps the third time, "I'm afraid I wouldn't know, sir. We haven't any calculations on that." When Richard spoke up, "I think about 9 million cubic feet, sir. I just happened to be working that out last night, just for my own interest, that is, not officially." "Oh," said Mr. Parson, turning in his seat and giving him a sharp look. "That's very interesting, Mr. Richards, isn't it? Well, now, maybe you can tell me about, Richards could. He knew everything. He knew to the last car the capacity of every switch and yard. He knew the load limits of every bridge and culvert. He knew the average rainfall for the last 20 years. He knew the population of the various straggling villages we passed through. He knew the heights of the distant roof peaks to the west. He'd made himself familiar with the local labor costs and wage scales. He had the statistics and accidents and unavoidable delays. He'd figured out the costs of moving a cubic yard of earth at practically every cut and fill. All the way up, Mr. Prosser fired questions at him, and he fired answers right back. When we reached the railhead, a motor was waiting to take Mr. Prosser on. Getting out of the gas car, he nodded absentmindedly to me, shook hands with Richards. "Very interesting indeed," he said. "Very interesting indeed, Mr. Richards. Goodbye, and thank you." "Oh, not at all, sir. I'm glad if I could be of some service to you." As soon as the motor moved off, I exploded. "Of all the asinine tricks, a little honest bluff doesn't hurt, but some of your so-called figures. Well, I aim to please. If a man like Prosser wants to know something, who am I to hold out on him?" "I suppose you think you're smart. What's he going to think when he looks up the figures or asks somebody who does know?" "Ah, listen, my son. He wasn't asking for any information he was going to use. He doesn't want to know those figures. If he ever does, he has plenty of people who can get him the right ones. He won't remember these. I don't even remember them myself. What he is going to remember is you and me." "Oh, yes. Oh, yes. He's going to remember that Pan America Steel instructor has a bright young man named Richards who could tell him anything he wanted to know when he wanted to know it. Just the sort of a chap he can use. Not like the other fellow who took no interest in his job, couldn't answer the simplest questions, and who's going to be doing small-time contracting in Cuba all his life."
0: "Oh, yeah?"
6: I said. "But it is true that I'm still in Cuba, still doing a little work in the construction line."

0: You have been listening to Success Story, written by James Gould Cousins and presented by Nelson Armstead, who now has a word or two of closing comment.
1: The reason I think I like Success Story is because it presents in a human and certainly true-to-life narrative the question we all ask ourselves in America: what does it take to be a success, a financial success? Well, our teachers warn us that it takes an education. Our fathers always lecture about the school of hard knocks. And as we grow up, we realize that those of our classmates who were disgustingly brilliant and for whom certain success was predicted seldom ever attain it. So, what does it take to be a success? James Cousins has presented one idea on the subject in this story tonight. Richards was no engineer. He didn't even know his arithmetic. And yet he was finally made vice president of his company simply because he had a glib tongue and a cunning insight into the psychology of impressing a very influential superior. And I imagine that there's more than one large business in the world that has a Richards for a vice president. Well, of James Cousins himself, there isn't a great deal to say. It's always difficult to judge a modern author because few of his works have had the mellowing criticism of time, the all-important factor in determining greatness. Cousins hasn't written many short stories, and his best novel is probably The Last Adam, which you may remember was loosely adapted into a motion picture for Will Rogers. There have been a number of requests in the last few weeks for us to give a preview of what might be expected on this series in the near future. So I thought I might take a moment to list just a few of the stories already scheduled, and I hope that your favorites included. Tomorrow night, for instance, we will present an Edgar Allan Poe narrative based on the Inquisition in Spain. It's his very popular The Pit and the Pendulum. Next, we have one of the funniest and most unusual ghost stories I've ever read. It's Frank R. Stockton's The Transferred Ghost, a light tale about a ghost who assumed the name of a man about to die, but who received at the last moment, or rather, who recovered at the last moment and lived. The tribulations of this poor ghost in getting transferred to a really dead man will give you a laugh, I know. Guy de Maupassant wrote a very appealing little sketch entitled Moonlight. It's probably one of his best-known stories, and certainly one of his best liked. New York, in the 1850s, boasted of one Irish-American named Fitz James O'Brien, who was the popular toast of the town at that time. He greatly admired Poe, which his stories indicate, especially the one we plan to present. It's a fascinating mystery entitled, What Was It? Another 19th century popular American writer was H.C. Bunner, who wrote A Letter and a Paragraph, an unusual and moving story of a young and talented author whose life is shortened by a diseased heart. In all of these stories, there is something alive, something fresh, in spite of the fact that a few of them date back as much as 70 or 80 years. Above all, the narratives are entertaining, which is a prerequisite to greatness in any piece of fiction. So try to be with us tomorrow night for The Pit and the Pendulum, won't you? Until then, good night and good reading.

0: NBC presents Nelson Armstead and his world's greatest stories three nights each week at this same time and over most of these same stations. As Mr. Armstead told you, tomorrow night, The Pit and the Pendulum by Edgar Allan Poe.
1: Is that proper farmhouse cheddar?
2: No, I don't think so.
1: What about that?
2: No. It's quite nice, though.
1: Is it? Do you think I might try a piece? Mm. I'll have 2 ounces, please.
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0: We present Episode 8 in the Green Valley Line, the story of a backcountry railroad in the early years of the 20th century. Our last episode told of the exciting race between the Green Valley Line and the CK&W for the mail contract. In spite of heavy opposition and foul play, in spite of the stoppage of the mail special and the attempts to kill the engineer on the pilot, Bill Reed wins the fight against his father, owner of the opposing railroad. The Green Valley beats the running time of the CK&W by 1 hour and 50 minutes into Sewell Junction. Our scene shifts to the superintendent's office at Morristown, where Pop Harkness, superintendent of the Green Valley, is still unaware of the good news.
1: Hello, superintendent's office. What?
2: Wait a minute. Say that again. Oh, but it can't be. It's impossible. Why, we know what happened. What? Well, all right,
3: say, all right. Say, now, look here, Carrie. Don't tell me something else has gone wrong. I've had enough bad news
2: No, nothing wrong, Pop. Oh, dear, I can't believe it. They're sending the messages in.
1: Wait a minute.
4: Message for Mr. Harkness.
2: All right.
3: What is it, Carrie? Read it out. Go ahead. You might as well have the bad news.
2: Oh, but it's not bad news. Huh? It's marvelous. Oh, I can't believe it.
3: Say, are you going to read that message or ain't you, huh?
2: It's from Sewell Junction, Bob. From Bill Reed.
3: Oh, well, go on, read it. Read it. What's the matter?
2: Sure. This is what it says. Mail delivered to government representative Sewell Junction. Beating CK&W time by 1 hour, 50 minutes.
3: What? Say, come here. Let me see that message. Why, we just got word that the mail special was stuck, with a track blown up behind him.
2: Hold on, Pop. Here are two more messages. Here's a long report.
3: But say, how in tarnation did they get that mail? Why, say, they must have got it through on the pipe.
2: Yes, that's it. Here, listen to this. Another message from Sewell. Due to defective equipment on mail cars delivered us, I transferred mail to pilot train at Hilltop Siding. Got past Unity Station before explosion occurred. Train fired on near Webster Station. Engineer Donegan slightly wounded.
3: Huh? So they took a shot at Mickey, eh? Well, now, that's too bad. But don't seem to have done much harm. Gosh almighty, so we've made it after all, eh? Didn't I tell you that boy was smart?
2: Oh, yes, uh-huh.
3: Say, what's the matter? It's glad he won out?
2: Why, of course, Pop. You know how thankful I am. It's only...
3: Only what?
2: That Bill Reed makes me sick.
3: Well, anyhow, he ain't a double-crosser like you thought.
2: No, and I'm sorry I said that. I didn't really mean it, but oh, gracious, he's such a smart aleck. Life won't be worth living round here with him boasting all over the place.
3: Oh, now, I reckon you got him sized up all wrong, Carrie. But let's forget that now. Say, let's go with that message again. I don't just see how he worked that mail through yet. What's that about defective equipment?
2: Hey? I don't understand it at all.
3: Hold on. I got it. Yes, sir. Yeah. I remember now. We was a-worrying about that old mail car, yeah. About the whole bunch on them, yeah. That they gave us for the run. Mm-hmm. We figured it was a put-up job. And then Bill had an idea.
2: But I still don't understand.
3: Well, it is. It's kind of mixed up. But this is the hang of it. First, Bill Reed got the right side of the Postmaster General. Got him to let the Green Valley have a try for that mail contract.
2: Bill Reed again.
3: Oh, shucks. Now, wait a minute. We've been trying to get that chance for 15 years. Everybody knew with the short line we got through the mountains, we would be sure to win out.
2: Yes, I know all about that.
3: All right. Now, it was dollars to donuts that Jacob Reed wouldn't let us get away with that contract if he could help it.
2: I know. And the only way he could do it was by pulling something crooked.
3: Sure, that's right. He had a lot of his own men a-working on this road, and he's holding all our mortgage paper. Yes, sir. Looked like a cinch to get control of this road, but then we went and overplayed his hand.
2: Well, what do you mean, Pop?
3: Why, he sent his son, his own son, young Bill Reed, out here to work with me, and that's where he slipped up.
2: Possibly. But what about this wonderful scheme of Bill's?
3: Well, all right. Oh, yes, I was coming to that. When young Bill landed here and found out the kind of game his old man was a-playing, the boy got so sore and... Well, he throwed in with our side.
2: And old Jacob Reed found it out.
3: Sure, he found it out. When the boys slipped it over on him, by getting a chance at that mail run, he was sorer than ever.
2: Got to be a family quarrel, I suppose.
3: Sure, that's right. That's it. Well, when we was all set to run that mail, we knew they'd try to pull something on the West End. And there was no way we could see to prevent it. So Bill got the idea of running the old 10-10 with the pilot train ahead of the mail special.
2: Well, I can't see that that was so clever.
3: Well, we didn't rightly know what we could do ourselves, neither of us, until we heard about the defective mail car.
2: How did we come to get that old car like that anyway?
3: Well, that was a friendly little surprise the CKW cooked up for us. Yes, sir. They figured those old cars would cut down the time.
2: Oh, I see.
3: Instead of that, mm-hmm. It gave Bill his big idea. You see, according to the contract, we got to run the mail through in the cars we got at Glasgow. Unless anything goes wrong with them, in that case, we got the right to change to anything that's handy.
2: I see. So Bill Reed used that excuse to switch the mail over to the pilot,
3: sure,
2: and went ahead with it.
3: Sure.
2: But the cars weren't all that bad, Pop.
3: Oh, not at first. No. But by the time Bill got through fixing the hilltop siding, I guess they were pretty bad.
2: Then he is crooked after all.
3: Listen here, young woman. When you're up against an outfit like the CKW, you've got to beat them at their own game. Guess Bill has a little of the old man's nature in him at that.
2: Yes, a nice business, I must say. And so he transferred the mail to the pilot and went ahead.
3: Mm-hmm.
2: But he never told you what he was doing. And you were sitting here worrying. Even when the mail special was stopped, you didn't know the mail was on the pilot train. I don't call that clever.
3: Hey, now, hold on. Bill knew all the wires was tapped with spies listening in. He darsn't take a chance even to stop for a minute.
2: But they very nearly got the pilot at that.
3: Sure, they came mighty nearly getting her. Yes, sir. Yes, she just slid through by the skin of her teeth and the track blew up behind her.
2: Yes, I begin to see.
3: Yeah.
2: But what's this about the shooting later on?
3: Well, now, that ain't hard to figure out. We're up against a pretty tough crowd. They must have got on the mail. Well, they must have got onto that mail idea, being on the pilot train. So they wired ahead to try and stop her.
2: And they got shot at old poor Mickey, huh? Well, that's awful. Surely you can find out who did that, all this crooked work and have them arrested.
3: Well, maybe and maybe not. See, when two railroads get to fighting, it ain't no use going after the little fellers. Gosh almighty, but that must have been a great run through the mountains. Fastest thing I ever saw. Yes, sir, and the fastest time I ever heard of.
2: I must say Bill Reed had a nerve, taking all those awful chances.
3: Well, Carrie, young Bill knew I was trusting him. Knew I'd trust him right through to the end. That's what you couldn't understand.
2: Oh, but I do understand it now, Pop, and I think it's wonderful.
3: Well, no, not wonderful. It's just my idea of being partners. Young Bill and me is going to make a pretty good team. I reckon I'm sure we'll give him a run for the money.
2: But my gracious, surely there won't be any more trouble. Surely old Jacob Reed will pull in his horns after the lesson he's had.
3: What? Him pulling his horns? Say, that old buzzard ain't even started. He's the smartest old cuss in America. And a right smart railroad man. Why, he's just getting his dander up.
2: Oh, my goodness.
3: Why, shucks, when this here story gets spread around, how the Green Valley outsmarted him and his men at every turn in the game, why, Jacob Reeves going to take hold of this thing personally. Say, this is only the beginning of the story. You ain't seen nothing yet. Hey, well, answer that, will you, Carrie?
2: Yes. Hello. Superintendent's office. What? Oh, wait a minute. It's the editor of the Green Valley Herald, Mr. Smithers. He wants to speak to you.
3: Sure. Hello there, Hank, you old stick in the mud. How are you, eh? What? You want a story? Say, you got any type about a foot high that you can use for headlines? Huh? Well, come on over. I got the biggest story you ever heard. Yeah. And I want you to bust her wide open. I'm going to spread her from here to New Orleans and up to the Kennedy border. Huh? Sure. Get your pencil sharpened and come on over. I'll give him a story.
2: Oh, dear.
3: Huh? Well, now what's wrong, young lady, huh?
2: Oh, I don't know, but I feel as if something tremendous is going to happen. And oh, I'm just a little scared, Pop.
3: Now, honey, you take it easy. You've been worrying about things too much. We got to have a little talk. But hold on now. There's a bunch of messages I ain't read yet.
2: Here's one from Sewell. It's rather silly, but you better read it.
3: Huh? Let me see it. Why, it's from young Bill. Yeah. Temporary track at millpost 131 now okay for traffic. Well, that's good. Leaving here with the 10:10. We'll pick up engine 590. Running a second section 72, arrive Morristown about 4:15. How about that celebration tonight? Suggest you make arrangements. Inform Miss Caroline Graham, I expect at least four dances. Signed, Bill Reed. So that's what's worrying you. Well, I'll have to talk to that young scallywag. Going and putting them sort of things in the railroad message. But I guess, under the circumstances, it's kind of justifiable. Huh?
2: If you'd only leave me out of it. I don't want anything to do with him.
3: Huh? Oh, I guess we got to have a little talk now, young lady. There's something back of all this. What is it you got against this boy?
2: Huh? Oh, it started in the East when Father and Mother were visiting with the Reeds.
3: Well, I know, but you didn't even meet Bill till he got out here.
2: No, but somehow the idea started that...
3: Yeah, sure, I know. They figured you and young Bill would make a good match.
2: Yes, I think it was Mother's idea, mostly.
3: Yeah, I wouldn't be surprised.
2: Well, Mr. Reed lent us the private car for the trip west. Bill was to have come along, but he dodged it somehow.
3: Sure, I heard about that.
2: And all day long in the car, Mother would be talking about this wonderful man that I was supposed to marry. When she got through, Father would come in and he'd start. Oh, my goodness, Pop, I hated the very sound of his name.
3: Before you'd even seen him, eh? Well, anything else, sir?
2: Oh, well, not really, but I did feel a little offended when he avoided traveling with us.
3: Gosh, darn it, if I ever did understand women folks.
2: Oh, but, Pop, any girl would be sore.
3: Well, maybe so. Well, so that's the whole tragedy, eh? Well, sure, it's mighty serious, Carrie.
2: You're not laughing at me, are you, Pop?
3: Why, no. Didn't I tell you it was mighty serious? Guess there ain't anything to be done about it, but I'm glad you told, Carrie. I'm glad you told.
2: Thank me. Thanks, Papa. You're such a dear old thing.
3: Well, I ain't so old as I was this morning. The news this here mail run just took 10 years off me, and I feel pretty good.
2: Now I must get along. Father will want to hear all about the run.
3: Now, don't forget to be on hand at 4:00. We got to give the boys a welcome.
2: Oh, no, I couldn't, Pop,
3: but
2: really.
3: You've got to be at the celebration tonight.
2: But I don't want to go.
3: Now, just as a favor to me, Carrie.
2: But if you expect me to dance with Bill Reed, you're mistaken.
3: No, nothing like that. That's your business. I ain't got a thing to do with that.
2: Well, all right, then.
3: Well, fine. I'll see you tonight, then. I got to wait here and meet the boys on the train.
2: All right. Goodbye, Pop.
3: Yeah, goodbye. So long, Carrie.
0: Victory for the old Green Valley Line. 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
6: Well, that's a fact. But beside you... Well, you know, I think that piece you were playing is one of the most beautiful love songs that was ever written. Don't you?
7: I never thought about it.
6: I hope you don't resent my listening, Mr. Beecher.
7: Oh. So you know who I am?
6: Oh, yeah. Sure. Once I sat in the back of a hall in Vienna and listened to you play, and I heard you in Paris and Rome and Warsaw. And here at home, you've given me some perfect evenings as I've played your recordings of masterpieces of music. Oh, I know who you are, Mr. Peter.
7: It's better that you say, I know who you were. I shall never sit in a concert hall again.
6: But you're playing in Chicago next month.
7: No. I'm going to cancel the performance.
6: Well, why?
7: What business is it of yours? What right do you have to come into my house and pry at me with your questions?
6: Well, I'm sorry. I was only surprised that a great artist would give up his art without reason.
7: I have a reason. I'm tired.
6: Well, every once in a while I get tired of being the mayor and having to worry about everyone's troubles in Springdale. But I don't quit. It's my job and I do it.
7: I'm sure that's very commendable. But you see, I have no heart for music anymore. I hate that piano. I tell you, I hate every note of music that's ever been written. Yes. And I hate you, with your bungling small mind for interfering with what is none of your business. Now, will you go, please?
6: I think that's your doorbell ringing.
7: In the name of heaven, is there no peace in this town? Claire, what are you doing here?
8: Hello, Jan. Oh, good, you have a fire. It's cold out.
7: Claire, this is the mayor, Miss Lynn Mayer.
6: How do you do, Miss Lynn?
8: How do you do?
6: Well, if you two will excuse me, I'll be getting on.
7: Just a moment, Mayor. Perhaps you wouldn't mind taking Miss Lynn back to town with you. She won't be staying long.
6: Why, certainly.
8: I'm not going until I have a talk with you, Jan.
7: You shouldn't have come here.
8: Why did you leave New York without a word? Jan, what happened? What changed you like this?
7: How can you ever say what changes things?
8: They gave me your note. When you said you didn't love me anymore, I didn't believe it. I don't believe it now.
7: Then you're very foolish, my dear, because it's quite true.
6: Well, perhaps I'd better go along.
8: Oh, no, I don't mind you hearing what I have to say, Mayor. I haven't much pride left. Jan, don't you remember? We were forever. I was going to wear the dress I wore at your first concert for my wedding dress. And the organ was going to play the intermezzo instead of the wedding march.
7: My dear Claire, don't you know that love is a pretty game? You surely didn't take all that seriously.
8: I love you, Jan. I've never loved anyone else. I never shall.
7: You are so young. I've been in love many times. And maybe a few times more before I die.
8: What is it you want me to do? Say goodbye. It was fun, wasn't it? So glad we met.
7: That would be the wise thing to do. Oh, you're crying. I'm sorry. I don't like to see you cry. But you shouldn't have come here.
8: Oh, no.
7: You see how foolish you were. You must learn how to say goodbye gracefully and without regrets. Now run along with the mayor. There's a train at midnight back to New York. You'll both pardon me if I say goodnight. It's late and I'm tired.
8: There's nothing more to be said, Miss Young. No, nothing at all. Night.
7: It's all right, Mayor. You'll take her back?
6: Oh, yes, yes, I'll take her back. Good night, Mr. Boutin.
7: Good night.
6: The car's around in front. Where can I take you?
8: The hotel. I registered there before I came out.
6: Well, here we are. It's turning cold. It'll be frost before morning. It's a beautiful moon, isn't it? How about some music? Well, we won't be driving much longer now. Guess I'll have to look around for a horse. You don't leave me floundering here in a monologue.
8: I'm sorry. It is a beautiful moon. Do you mind changing the station? I hate that piece.
6: Intermezzo? Why, it's a favorite of mine. Mr. Boutin was playing it when I arrived tonight.
8: He was? How strange. I guess you think I made a beautiful fool of myself tonight.
6: No. No, I'd say you did the only thing a woman like you could do when she loved a man.
8: I don't know where I failed, how I failed. All I know is that once he loved me, and he doesn't love me now.
6: I wonder.
8: Tonight it was as though there was a wall about him. Too high to climb, too thick to penetrate. I wanted to say, look at the moonlight. Do you remember that once we walked in the moonlight high up on a hill? With the whole world at our feet. And it was my world because you'd given me your heart. I wanted to say, look at the stars, Jan. You promised me the stars once. Give them to me now. But there was a wall too high for the words to climb. I'm sorry. You should have changed the station. The intermezzo isn't a safe background for my heart, you see.
6: You've known him a long time?
8: Yes. We met in Warsaw.
6: But you're an American.
8: My father went to teach in Warsaw when I was very young. We came back just before the war started, and Jan followed a few months later. We talked of being married. Then about a month ago, he changed. He said he was tired of the whole thing and that he was going away. I thought it was just a mood. He'd been working so hard on this concert.
6: He said tonight he wasn't going to give the concert, that he'd stop believing in music, that he hated it.
8: He couldn't hate music. Why, it's been his whole life.
6: Yes, I know. Are you going back to New York?
8: I guess so. There isn't much you can say when a man says he doesn't want to marry you. Is there, Mayor?
6: Well, that's the way you feel about it when you're young. That's hurt pride. But when you're older, you always want to know the why of things. For example, if I were you, I'd be mighty interested in knowing why, if Jan Boutin has no interest in you, he sits in the moonlight playing the intermezzo. And playing it in a manner to break your heart. I think Jan Boutin loves you very much indeed. I think he loves you enough to send you away when he needs you most.
8: Why should he send me away if he needs me?
6: Pride, maybe. Jan Boutin has the world to offer you. But if he should lose that world...
8: How could he lose it? He's one of the greatest pianists in the world. No one can take that from him.
6: There's nothing that's given that can't be taken away.
8: What do you mean?
6: He didn't hear me come in tonight. He didn't hear the bell when you rang. Jan Boutin is going deaf.
8: Oh, no.
6: Yes. In his mind, he's lost his music and you. The whole world is ended.
8: Well, then I must go to him and tell him it doesn't matter.
6: No. You mustn't do that. Not yet. Not until he plays that concert in Chicago. You must promise me not to see him until after that concert.
8: How can he play if he can't hear?
6: He must play, or he's lost. He must go on giving what he has to give if he's to find his salvation. He must play that concert, you understand? He must play.

0: Last week, Springdale, like every other town and city in the United States, celebrated Women at War Week. We put it over with a bang, too. And being a noticing kind of fellow, I noticed that the women who did the most, sold the most bonds and stamps, collected the most salvage, devoted the most time to the Red Cross, also managed their homes the best. So, being a checking up kind of fellow, I decided to check up on one of these lovely ladies. Here's one now, Mrs. Janet Flynn.
1: After that introduction, Harlow, you probably want me to say something nice about Rinso.
0: No, not unless you really mean it.
1: Let's be entirely honest. You think I'm going to say that the reason I can do so many things is because I use Rinso to wash clothes with, don't you?
0: No, Janet. Honor bright. Not if you don't really use it.
1: And you want me to explain that with Rinso, washing clothes is so easy and takes so little time, I have plenty of energy left for Uncle Sam.
0: Nope. You don't have to say a word about it.
1: Oh, but it's true.
0: You had me a little scared there. Then you do know that with Rinso, clothes soak clean, often in as little as 10 minutes. A few quick finger rubs on extra soiled places, and they're ready to rinse.
1: Of course I know it. I've used Rinso for years. I wouldn't be without it.
0: That's great. I hope all you ladies try Rinso soon, too. And now back to our story, starring Lionel Barrymore as the mayor of the town.

0: Hello, Mr. Boutin. I brought you out a peach pie that my housekeeper made.
1: Now, really, Mayor, that was quite unnecessary. Did Miss Lynn get back all right?
0: Oh, yes, yes. Mm-hmm. Been shoveling little snow, I see.
1: Yes. I like to work outdoors. My father and mother were peasants. It pays, you see.
0: Oh, I see you've moved the piano over by the window.
1: Yes. I'm afraid I owe you an apology for the other night.
0: Oh, forget it. Say, that's a beautiful instrument. You mind if I try it out?
1: Help yourself. You are fond of Beethoven.
0: Yes, aren't you?
1: Yes, I like him.
0: Of course, you've studied his wife.
1: That's a C sharp in that bar.
0: Yes, yes, so it is. I'm afraid my technique is no great shape. I never get to practice, but I have a great admiration for Beethoven. He went deaf, if you recall.
1: Yes.
0: He knew it was going to happen long before it did. But still he went on composing and creating. And when the blow fell, he never hesitated or flinched. He went right on writing that great music that he'd never hear, except inside of him. You have to admire a man like that, don't you?
1: Yes, you have to admire a man like that.
0: Oh, I suppose there were dark hours when he wondered if he could go on. But he did. And here's the evidence. Some of the greatest music in the world was written by a deaf man. Well, Jan Boutin.
1: So you found that out, too.
0: Yes.
1: Now you know why I'm refusing to play the concert. Why I sent the girl away.
0: I knew it from the beginning.
1: It's rather laughable, isn't it? I was so sure of myself, so proud. And now, I've been to doctors and specialists. The greatest in the world. There's nothing that can be done for me. Gradually, the curtain will fall, and silence will set in.
0: Only if you let it.
1: You don't know how lonely I am. Ever since I came here, I've been walking the streets, listening. How beautiful is the sound of children's laughter, the noise of cars, voices, a woman calling over her fence. Suddenly, I'm desperate for sounds. I want to crowd them all inside my head. I want to remember them all. And then I come home and I pound at my piano. I pound to keep the notes clear and sharp, to pull them close to me.
0: Oh, you can't look back at what you lost. You must be grateful for what you've had.
1: I don't want consolation. I don't want pity. I can face facts. I have really only one great regret. And that is that I will never again hear the laughter of one woman. That I will never again hear that catch in her voice when she says my name. Never again hear her footsteps running after me. Never. Never again.
0: You didn't have to send her away.
1: What have I to offer her now? You thought you saw the ending last night. But you didn't, Mayor. If really anything in Warsaw, one black night, when the planes came over and shattered the city, and my ears, as I listened. Yes. Our romance ended a lifetime ago in Warsaw. I should have known there was no real escape. The Poles were marked for slaughter.
0: You can't feel that way. There are things to be won and taken back. That spirit won't do it.
1: What right do you have to talk about spirit? Did you ever watch a city die? The noise is deafening. The bullets, the bombs, the screams of the dying. You think, if only I couldn't hear, it might not be so bad. You almost pray not to hear. And then a bomb screams down without a few feet of you, and all sound becomes muted. You wouldn't care if you died too.
2: except it's for some place. On the other side of the world, there's a girl. This cool and like violets in the rain. And you've got to get back to her.
1: You don't know then why the sound has diminished to an obbligato. If you did, you would remain the hot streets. You would die too with the city that you love.
0: Claire loves you. She wants you. Go back to her.
1: She's too young to know what's good for her.
0: You say you should have died with Warsaw? Well, let me tell you something. Warsaw isn't dead. No, sir, not by a long sight, she isn't. This generation will see that city free and beautiful as it ever was. Oh, there'll be scars, buildings gone, people that walked there that won't walk again. But the city will be there, lifting its head again to meet the future. I can talk of spirit because I've talked with the Polish exiles. I know the unconquerable determination that's theirs. You have to live up to that.
1: In God's name, what do you want of me? Must I say it doesn't matter that my hearing is gone and my heart is cold?
0: You were a musician, Mr. Boutin. You've just become a soldier. A sword's in front of you and you must pick it up to meet a challenge. You're playing your concert in Chicago.
1: You're mad. I can't.
0: Your music is in your fingers and your heart. That you can't hear it yourself is regrettable, but it's not important.
2: But my hands are uncertain. I hunt for notes.
0: It's fear that makes you falter. You must tell yourself over and over, I can and I will. I will play that concert. The enemy can't do this to me. They shan't rob me of my birthright.
1: You think I could get up before all those people and play as though nothing were wrong? Do you really think I could do that?
0: You must show the people that the beauty in the human heart will go on, that it can't be destroyed. You'll prove that with the music that you can't hear. Mm-hmm. I know you can do it.
1: If I could only be sure that they would not know.
2: I couldn't bear to sit there waiting for me to falter. Waiting for me to fail. I couldn't bear it.
0: They'll not know. They'll not know. You'll not betray yourself by a single gesture. You'll not let them know.
1: I'm afraid. There's no use pretending I'm not. I'm afraid.
0: Ah, Charles, just buck fever. Now, you'd better start practicing.
1: Yes. Yes, I must practice. They must not know. They must not guess. They must not guess.
0: They will not guess.

0: got him. He's so wonderful. Oh, Mayor, isn't he wonderful? And look at the audience. No one has stirred since he began. I never saw an audience so spellbound.
1: Hey, step behind the curtain.
0: He can't see me. His back is this way.
1: Oh, the audience will.
0: Oh, here's the end.

0: Listen to them. Oh, Mayor, listen to them.
1: Quit jumping on my feet and I'll try to.
0: It's the greatest ovation he's ever had. He's going to play an encore.

0: Oh, Mayor, listen. How can he play like that when it's all over? All over, the memories and the promises.
1: Listen to him, Claire. He has his pride back now and his strength. He's going to be all right.
0: Yes, he's going to be all right. He's going to be all right. Mayor, I think I'd better go now. I can't
1: see him. Wait. Look at those people, Claire, sitting out there listening to music, never comprehending they're listening to a miracle. I wish they could know what this man has risen above. There's no defeat for hearts like his. There never will be.
0: What's the matter? Why did he stop?
1: I don't know.
0: He's crying. Oh, Mayor, he's crying. Maybe after all you've done, he doesn't feel
2: it. My friend.
1: Perhaps we failed. Listen.
2: My friend.
0: I don't understand. He seems so sure.
3: I have something to say to you. I've seen by your hands that you like my music. I say seen because I couldn't hear you very well. Most of the music I play tonight, I heard only in my soul.

I had not meant ever to play for you again. I wouldn't have played if it had not been for a very great man. A great man who said to me, you must show the people that those of Poland cannot be conquered. I've tried to show you. And now I tell you that I will go on playing as long as I have two hands. As long as I have one. And if I lose them both, I will find some other way to tell you this. Let the conquerors shake their mailed fists. Eternity will soon forget them. Let the guns kill and maim and shatter. Only infamy will remember the trigger names. Right will triumph, as it always says. And now I play for you again. For you. And someone I feel must be here tonight. This has always been our music. And hearing it, she may know what's in my heart. And what I would say to her when the concert is done.

0: Mayor? Mayor, did you hear?
1: Yes, Claire, I heard.
0: He knows I'm here. He's playing for me.
1: That's what he said. He also mentioned that he'd something to say to you when the concert was over. Well, good night, Claire.
0: Oh, don't go, Mayor. I'm scared.
1: Scared to hear a man tell you he loves you? That's just buck fever. You'll get used to it after you hear him say it often enough. Good night, my dear. Good night.

0: Everybody loves the cheery whistle of a Bob White. And everybody loves the dazzling brightness of a wash that's...
1: Rinse all right, rinse all right, happy little wash day song. Rinse all right, rinse all right, birdies sing it all day long. Your fine feathered friends have a message to send, so listen, you can't go wrong. Rinse all right, rinse all right, happy little wash day song.
0: Sure, it's a happy song, and Rinse All White is something to sing about. That's because Rinso contains two special ingredients to prevent white clothes from turning gray or yellow. It's no wonder, is it, that Rinso is the only soap that's recommended by the makers of 33 leading washers. Not only because Rinso helps you to turn out such a dazzling white wash, but because that short 5-minute run with Rinso saves wear and tear on your washer as well as your clothes. Keep that in mind. And how's about trying Rinso your very next wash day? Mr. Barrymore appears through the courtesy of Metro-Goldwyn-Mayer. The part of Jan Boutin was played by Carl Esmond. Our script was written by Gene Holloway. All persons and places referred to are fictitious. This is Harlow Wilcox bidding you all a pleasant good night for the makers of Rinso.
1: Right in the middle, it's a sudden quiz, and its name is one. Try to wash your

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0: Gruen, G-R-U-E-N. 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Transcribed from Hollywood. The Warner Brothers Academy of Acting presents the rollicking farce comedy Don't Bet on Blondes with two of the Academy's younger starlets in leading roles, Mr. Larry Williams and Miss John Holmes. Also in the audience tonight, we have Miss Priscilla Lane, star of such Warner Brothers pictures as Men Are Such Fools and Cowboy from Brooklyn. Before tonight's final curtain, Priscilla Lane will make a personal appearance on this stage. And once again, you are invited to join our exclusive Hollywood audience. And your host for the evening is Gruen. Listen, this week you have another chance to win a $50 Gruen watch. 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It's easy. There's nothing to buy. And you'll never forgive yourself if you miss this opportunity. We'll give you complete details later in the program, so stay close to your radio. Tonight, before an exclusive Hollywood audience of motion picture stars, directors, and producers, we present the sparkling comedy Don't Bet on Blondes with the Warner Academy players Larry Williams and John Holm in the leading roles. The opening scene for tonight's comedy is the office of one Mr. Odds Owen. Yes, we thought the name would puzzle you, but such an unusual moniker has been well earned. Being the head of a rather unique insurance company, Odds Owen is in the business of figuring percentages, or odds. As the curtain rises, he is in conference. It looks like a busy morning.
1: Gentlemen, gentlemen, now take it easy. Surely there's nothing to get excited about. Now then, what's on your mind?
2: You ought to see that crowd out there in the front office.
3: We can't take care of them fast enough.
2: Yeah, you'd think this was a crazy house. There's a guy out there that wants to insure his fleas.
1: Not really.
3: Yeah, he's got a flea circus.
2: He wants to insure his fleas against meeting up with a dog.
1: Well, Steve, I should think that would make a very interesting policy.
3: Oh, boss.
1: Well, what else, gentlemen?
2: There's a guy out there that wants to insure his wife.
1: Natural enough.
3: Yeah, but he wants to insure against having twins.
1: Fine. Numbers, that's your job. Get out your books, look it up. Find out what the odds are for a woman not having twins.
2: Oh, boss, I ain't got any books on that.
1: Well, then get some, and don't look so surprised, you two. You've heard of a little outfit called Lloyd's of London? Well, they're in this racket, too, see? And they're doing all right.
3: Yeah, boss.
1: Boys,
3: but
1: with your help and my reputation, we're going to take up where Lloyd's of London leave off. We'll underwrite anything as long as the odds can be figured. Yes, what is it?
4: There's a gentleman here who insists on seeing you right away.
1: All right, who is he?
4: Colonel Youngblood.
1: Colonel Youngblood. Sounds important. Send him in. All right, boys, now get busy. Go on out there, sign him up. No fish too small, no fish too big.
2: Okay, boss. But maybe I ought to take out a premium against going nuts.
5: Oh, you. Well, come right in.
6: I beg your pardon, sir, but I'm Colonel Youngblood of the Kentucky Youngblood.
3: Yeah, you're looking for Mr. Owen. Well, he's over there behind the desk.
6: Thank you, sir.
1: Yes, come in, Colonel. What can I do for you?
6: You, Mr. Odds Owen, I take it?
1: That's right, sit down.
6: Thank you, sir, thank you. I was wondering, could you be any relation to the Owen family of Owensboro Owens?
1: Well, now, I couldn't say exactly. It's true that one of my great aunts crossed the Mason and Dixon line, but after that, things got a little mixed up.
6: Sir?
1: Just skip it. What can I do for you?
6: Sir, I am an author and a father.
1: An unusual combination.
6: I've never found it that way, sir. Well, to continue, I'm writing a book to establish once and for all time that the South did not lose the Civil War.
1: The general impression is somewhat to the contrary.
6: Yankee lies, sir. Yankee lies. Dating back to Sherman's March to the Sea. Which my book will unquestionably prove was a retreat.
1: Yeah, that's fine. Now, can I help you?
6: Well, to explain, sir. Now, during the period I'm writing my book, I'm somewhat dependent on my daughter's hospitality.
1: To put it bluntly, she pays the bill. Is that right?
6: Abrupt, sir, but true.
1: Well, so what? What can I do about it?
6: My daughter is an actress on the stage, sir. And I've been wondering what would happen to my book if my daughter decided to marry and leave the stage.
1: I get it. Daughter, no act on stage. Father, no allowance. Book, no publishing.
6: Well, appealing to your sport and blood, sir, I wish to insure Marilyn, that's my daughter, sir, against marrying for the next 3 years. I feel that I can finish my book in that time. I should like the policy to be for a mere trifle, say $50,000 in the event she does marry.
1: How old is your daughter?
6: My little girl is 23.
1: Colonel, the novelty of your request intrigues me. Now, if you can pay me $100 a week for the next 3 years...
6: I can, sir, I can, just as long as my daughter remains on the stage.
1: I'll draw up the contract. Now, what's your daughter's name?
6: Her professional name is Marilyn Young. And my full name, sir, is Colonel Jefferson D. Youngblood of the Kentucky Youngblood.
1: It's a deal. The policy will be mailed to you, Colonel.
6: I'm sure I can depend on you keeping this strictly confidential. See, if my daughter should ever find out, there would surely be a reoccurrence of such a catastrophe as occurred when Grant took Richmond. If he did take Richmond, which he didn't... Good day, sir.
7: Excuse me.
6: My fault, sir.
1: Come in, Numbers. I want to tell you about this. Yeah. We've just insured a girl named Marilyn Young against marriage for 3 years. Beneficiary, Colonel Youngblood.
2: Wait a minute. Did you say Marilyn Young?
1: That's right.
2: You know what you've just done? You've just insured the most gorgeous girl in the world. I've seen her lots of times. She's the star of the Blue Moon. She's got a line of stage door johnnies waiting for her from the Battery to the Bronx. If there ever was a dame every guy in New York would like to marry, it's Marilyn Young.
1: Well, that's what I'm paying you for, Numbers, to know things like that. 50,000 smacks. I'll tell you what. Send Steve out to check up on Miss Young. Tell him to report every move she makes. If any of those stage door Romeos get too interested, we'll find a way to discourage them. A beautiful dame, huh? You know, Numbers, I may even take an interest in this case myself.
4: I have to be going, Father. Just an hour till showtime.
6: Dear daughter, much as it grieves me to mention the matter...
4: Oh, yes, yes, I'd forgotten. Your check. I'll write it tonight when I come in.
6: Thank you, daughter, thank you. $100. Little business I have to take care of.
4: Father, I don't mean to be curious, but what business is it you take care of every week?
6: Oh, just a little investment, honey.
4: Oh, not that I mind, but I've been giving you those $100 checks every week for 2 months now. You're not playing the races again, are you?
6: Daughter, how can you even suspect my good and noble intentions?
4: Well, I'm sorry.
6: It's all right, dear, it's all right. Daughter, dear, you've been seeing quite a lot of Mr. Harrison lately, I believe.
4: Well, I've been out with him twice, and tonight we'll make the third time.
6: Mm-hmm. Do you like him, honey?
4: Oh, he's very sweet. You know, Father, it's a strange thing. Lately, that is, for the last 2 months, every young man I go out with comes around once or twice, and then something happens.
6: Merely coincidence, honey, merely coincidence.
4: But it is strange.
6: No, merely coincidence, honey, merely coincidence.
4: No, it's not. Oh, I like him, Father, really I do. I know he likes me, and, well, a girl of my age should feel romantic about someone, don't you think?
6: Well, now, daughter, I, that is to say...
4: After the show, we're going dancing. We're going to the Versailles. Oh, it's lovely there. The music is soft. The lights are low. So I may be out quite late, Father.

0: You like it here, don't you, Marilyn?
1: Oh, yes.
0: I could tell. Your eyes are bright with excitement, yet they're soft, and they're beautiful.
1: Oh, David, that's so sweet.
0: You know, sitting in the audience tonight, watching you on the stage, I could hardly believe when it was over, I'd be with you, alone.
1: Oh, the stage is acting, but this is real.
0: Marilyn.
1: Yes, David?
0: There's something I want to ask you.
1: Yes, David.
0: Marilyn, do you think that you could...
2: Well, who's here? If it isn't my old pal, David Harris, then hello, Davy.
0: Well, there must be some mistake.
2: And while I think of it, what was the idea of standing me up last night, huh? Wait until 2:00 in the morning. I put the cat out and everything.
0: I didn't have an engagement with you last night. I had a date with Miss Young.
2: Oh, chiseling on me, huh? And after what you promised, I'm going to sue you, David Harrison. That's what I'm going to do. You. I know who you are.
1: Just leave me out of this, please.
2: You're Marilyn Young, and I'm going to sue you, too, for alienation of affections. I'll put it in the newspaper.
1: Good boy.
0: Wait, Marilyn. Where are you going?
1: I'm going to get out of here.
0: You can't do that.
2: Oh, let her go.
0: Wait, Marilyn.
1: Mr. Harrison, enough is enough. You stay here and take care of your lady friend. And I'm glad I found out about you in time. I'm going home.
0: But I never saw her before in my life.
2: That's what you say, Davy.
0: Now, look here, young lady.
2: Oh, Davy.
0: Now, listen, you made a mistake. I've never seen you before in my life. What do you mean by coming in here and telling me this thing?
3: Good evening, Miss Young.
1: No, it's you.
3: That's right. We meet again. I witnessed that rather embarrassing scene in the other room. It seems the blonde lady saw him first. Is there anything I can do for you?
1: Well, I want to get out of here as quickly as possible.
3: Oh, I can fix that easily enough. My car is waiting. I was on my way out, too. I'll give you a lift.
1: Mr. Owen, isn't it rather strange that we should meet again and under almost the same conditions?
3: Well, no, I really hadn't thought about that.
1: Don't you remember? The last time I met you was at the Jade Room. My escort was called to the telephone and he never came back.
3: Oh, yes, I remember. I helped you find a taxi.
1: And tonight you have your car just waiting.
3: Oh, nothing unusual, merely a coincidence.
1: Yes, Mr. Owen. You always seem to be around when something unusual happens to me.
3: Well, perhaps I'm your guardian angel. Shall we go?
1: Why not?

0: Father. I didn't expect to find you up.
1: Oh, hello, daughter. I hope you had a charming evening.
0: Oh, yes, I did. But it's late.
1: Yes, yeah, so it is. I've been working, Marilyn, my dear. Yes, my dear, I've been working on my book.
0: You write another chapter, Father?
1: Well, no, not exactly. But you see, dear, I've spent the evening in inspiring thought. Honey, I'm going to prove that Lincoln's Gettysburg Address was an unconditional surrender.
0: I think you've been surrendering to too many mint juleps.
1: You do? Oh, was Mr. Harrison charming, my dear?
0: Well, I came home with someone else.
1: You
0: Men
1: did?
0: By the name of... Oh,
1: very interesting. Very...
0: Odds on.
1: Very... Odds on? Did you say Owen?
0: Why, yes, Odds on. Do you know him?
1: Oh, do I know? Why, yes, to be sure, my dear, to be sure. Odds on, yes, we're the very best of friends.
0: Huh? Well, I didn't know that. You never told me that.
1: Well, no need to, my dear. Purely a matter of business. Yes, that's it. Business. Odds on and I are business associates. That is, in a manner of speaking.
0: Father, do you know what you're saying?
1: Do I know? Great fella. Wonderful fella. Yes, odds on. Marvelous. He's elevating the insurance business, honey, to a new level.
0: Insurance business?
1: Well, but more than that, my dear. Mr. Owen is a great benefactor. He, honey, more than any other man, is assisting your father in his profound contribution to history and literature. Yes, dear, that's exactly what he's doing.
0: My oh, own... darling.
1: Yes, honey?
0: Can I sit on your lap? Can I put my arms around you just like I used to do when I was a little girl?
1: Why, to be sure you can, honey. To be sure, it just warms your father's heart.
0: There.
1: Mm-hmm. Careful, okay. Now, don't spill my julep, dear.
0: Father.
1: Uh-huh.
0: Father, tell me some more about you and Odds Owen.
2: Boys, it's in the bag. You don't have to worry about policy number A267 any longer.
3: Yeah. Well, a good-looking dame like that don't have to play solitaire.
2: There's nothing to worry about, I tell you.
4: Well, I don't like it. We've been playing tricks on the guys that dame's been going out with for 2 months. But we can't keep framing those guys forever.
2: For your information, boys, I've taken this case over personally. I took the lady home last night, and from now on, she's going to forget all about these stage door Romeos.
3: You ain't falling for that dame, are you?
2: Not me. Do you think I want to marry her and lose 50 grand? A good joke, huh?
3: Yeah, a good joke. Boss, I got to hand it to you. You're a smooth worker.
2: And this is only the beginning. I've got a date with her this afternoon, too. And get this, we're going for a picnic.

And the curtain falls on the first act of Don't Bet on Blonde. The curtain rises on the second act of the Warner Academy presentation of Don't Bet on Blonde.

0: Are you happy?
1: Never been happier in my life.
0: There'll be some chicken in the basket and another bottle of wine, too.
1: No, not me. I just want to lie here looking up at the sky. Wonderful. Everything is wonderful and everything is beautiful.
0: Thank you.
1: That's right. That includes you, too, Marilyn. Marilyn, were you in love with any of those fellas you were running around with?
0: I don't know, Odds. Was I?
1: Well, I just thought I'd ask.
0: Well, I might have been, but I never had time. Just when things were going well, something always happened.
1: Marilyn.
0: Yes?
1: This isn't very original, and I'm amazed to hear myself say it. Maybe it's the birds or the bees, I don't know. But I love you.
0: Are you sure?
1: Absolutely. Can you beat that?
0: I've been waiting for you to say it. But you can't love me.
1: Why, Marilyn?
0: It says so in your policy number A267, remember?
1: Oh, so you know. Oh, I'm sorry, Marilyn. I meant to tell you myself one of these days.
0: Listen to this, Mr. Odds Owen. Do you think I wanted to come out here today with you? I only came for one reason. It was a perfect setting. I wanted you to say, well, what you did say, and you did.
1: I meant it.
0: What a low person you turned out to be. Not contented to extort $100 a week from my poor father. Not content with playing an endless number of tricks on young men who might have been interested in me. No, you say you love me just to protect your own interests.
1: Oh, it started that way, but...
0: Yes, you started it. But here's the finish. You dared to insure me against marriage. Oh, well, you're going to lose. I'm going to marry the first man that comes along. Oh, this is wonderful. Well, you're a great benefactor. Think of it, Mr. Owen. All because of you, my father gets $50,000, and I'm going to get a husband.
1: So that's the way it is, fellas. And I'm not blaming anybody but myself.
2: 50,000 smacks. That just goes to show you can't bet on a dame.
1: Yeah, but she's not like any other girl.
3: You kind of stuck on her, ain't you, boss?
1: Well, yes. There's no use trying to kid you, boys.
3: You couldn't fool me. I saw you never look like that before.
2: Maybe it's not too late. Let's do something. She's not married yet.
1: Yes, but she's on to us. Nothing we've tried before will work again.
3: Say, why don't you call her up? Or maybe if you go to see her, you could think of something to do.
1: Now, that's a bright suggestion. Don't you think I have called her? I've been hanging on that phone for the last 2 days, but she won't speak to me.
3: Boss, I got an idea. How about the colonel? Is he paid up? If he's missed a payment, we can cancel the policy.
2: Let's see. There's a payment due this afternoon.
1: Are you sure?
3: Maybe we could have him kidnapped.
2: It's an idea, Odds. We could think of some way to keep the colonel from getting here with that payment.
1: Yes, go ahead.
4: Colonel Youngblood is here to see you.
3: Oh, nuts.
1: Send him in. Well, this looks like the finish.
3: Boss, I got an idea.
1: Save it.
5: Hey, good afternoon, gentlemen.
1: How are you, Colonel?
3: Hello, Colonel.
5: I rushed to your officer just as soon as I heard the news.
1: Yeah, I know. You wanted to make your payment. Okay.
5: Well, indeed, you must understand, sir, that as Marilyn's father, I'm greatly upset by the fact she's going to marry a man she doesn't love.
1: What? Say that again.
5: A man she doesn't love.
3: She's going to get married.
2: We're sunk,
1: Colonel. Tell me about this.
5: Well, the afternoon papers have carried the story, sir.
1: Numbers, go get me a paper.
2: Okay.
1: Who is this guy? Where did she meet him? How long has she known him? When's she going to get married?
5: Well, sir, it's likely...
1: Come on, get to the point. Let's have it.
5: Well, an old schoolmate of my daughter's came to town yesterday, and this morning, Marilyn, that's my daughter, sir, she informed me that they had become engaged.
1: What's his name?
5: J. Rogers Twilton, of the Birmingham Twilton.
1: When's this supposed to happen?
5: When? Why, tomorrow morning, sir. Tomorrow morning at 10 o'clock.
1: Colonel, I've got an idea.
5: You have? Well, if I can be of any assistance, sir.
1: Steve, you're in on this, too.
6: Yeah.
1: Wait a minute. Colonel, how do you know she doesn't love him?
5: How do I know? Because considering the way in which my daughter has been cussing you out for the past 2 days, I would say, sir, that Marilyn, that's my daughter, sir, is in love with you.
0: Yippee!
3: Okay, boss, what happened?
1: Look, Steve, do you remember what you said about kidnapping a guy?

0: Oh, Father, why doesn't he come?
1: Why? Now, I couldn't rightly say, honey.
0: But he can't do this to me. He can't stand me up at the church. Look. Look through that door. The church is full of people.
1: Now, honey.
0: And they're waiting to see me get married. I've got to get married.
1: But, honey, now, take it easy.
0: Oh.
1: Oh. There's the wedding march, honey. Yes, that is the wedding march. I remember it myself. Well, I reckon there's nothing we can do, honey. We'll just have to, well, to walk on out. Come on now, buck up, child. That's it. Here, you take my arm, honey.
0: Yes, Father. Oh, there's the minister waiting.
1: Where? Oh, yes. Yes, I see him, too. Now, honey, you mustn't carry on like that. Just take it easy. Steady now, honey. Just walk along.
0: Oh, why doesn't he come? He should be at the altar waiting for me.
1: You know, honey, this reminds me of the time I was married to your mother. I just made it.
0: Well, here we are.
2: Are we ready to proceed?
0: Say something, Father.
1: What? Oh, yes. Reverend? Reverend, yes. You are the Reverend. Reverend, there's been a slight delay. The groom will be along presently. We hope.
2: Yes, of course. I understand.
0: Oh, Father, I can't go through with it. He's not coming, and I'm not going to wait.
1: No.
3: Oh, I'm sorry. I'm late. My car was held up in traffic. Will you forgive me, Marilyn, darling, and you, Colonel Youngblood, and you, Reverend? In fact, will everyone in the church forgive me?
0: Oz Owen, what are you doing here? Oh, I see. I might have known it's happened again. He doesn't show up, and you do. Always on hand, aren't you? And don't tell me it's a coincidence this time.
3: Darling, will you marry me?
0: Oh, No.
3: But, darling, you have to have a groom.
0: Darling, please,
3: I love you.
0: Oh, you're sure not just feeling sorry for me?
3: Well, look at me. I'm all dressed up. Let's get married.
1: I believe I would, daughter.
0: Well, all right, but you'll have to pay the policy just the same.
1: You may proceed, Reverend.
2: Standing at this altar of matrimony to be joined together in sacred bondage, we have Marilyn Young and J. Rogers Twilton.
0: Oh, Reverend, there's been a slight change. The name is Owen. Odds Owen.
2: Yes, of course. Standing at the altar of matrimony, we have...
4: Boss, excuse me. I gotta see you a minute.
3: Steve, what are you doing here? Go away. Don't interrupt. Can't you see I'm getting married?
4: Yeah, but I thought I ought to warn you. You remember that dame we insured against having twins? Well, she just had triplets.
5: And so the curtain falls on the Warner Academy of Acting farce comedy, Don't Bet on Blondes. We are certain that you enjoyed the performances of the Academy players, John Holm and Larry Williams, and that you'll want to meet them in person when they appear again on this stage in a few moments. And as we announced earlier, we have in our exclusive Hollywood audience tonight Miss Priscilla Lane, charming and beautiful Warner Brothers star, who will also make an appearance.
6: While Priscilla Lane is coming up to the stage, let us remind you that young friends and relatives of yours will soon graduate from schools and colleges. You can aid your graduates' future success if you call on your Gruen jeweler at once. 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
5: In the past few months, Hollywood has been charmed by the presence of the three lovely Lane sisters, Lola, Rosemary, and Priscilla. All are now securely enthroned in the annals of motion picture stardom. Priscilla, who honors us tonight, is the blonde and lovely Lane we first applauded in Varsity Show. And she has only recently been starred in Cowboy from Brooklyn with Dick Powell and Men Are Such Fools with Wayne Morris, Humphrey Bogart, and Hugh Herbert. And here she is, Priscilla Lane.
7: Well, first I want to say I enjoyed the show. Congratulations to you, Jan, and to you, Larry, for doing yourselves mighty proud.
8: Thank you, Priscilla.
0: Thanks very much.
8: But how about that dialect? You're not one of the Lanes from Kentucky, are you?
7: Nope, I'm just one of the Lanes from Iowa. But about that dialect, it's really the influence of a cowboy from Brooklyn.
0: Sure, I know. Dick Powell's a cowboy, and you're a gal from the wide open spaces. And kind of stuck on him, too, ain't you?
7: Right again.
8: Well, not to mention anything I shouldn't, but when that cowboy comes around, doesn't Wayne Morris register a little bit on the jealous side?
7: Oh, now you're talking about men are such fools.
0: Why, Priscilla, how can you say that? I think Wayne is just
7: But, Jan, I was only mentioning the name of the picture we did together, Men Are Such Fools.
0: Oh.
8: Came the Dawn.
7: You know, Larry, you were on the set the day we were shooting that swimming pool scene.
8: Yes, and Priscilla, I'll never forget you diving into that pool.
7: Now, that wasn't very funny. Well, maybe it was the first time.
8: You see, Jan, here was the idea. Priscilla was standing on Wayne's shoulders, and she was supposed to dive into the pool.
7: And land on my tummy.
8: Yeah, regular old V-buster, if you know what I mean.
0: Yes, I think I do.
7: And when you're standing on Wayne's shoulders, it's a long way to the water. Do you know, we did that scene 12 times. Even now, when I think of it, ouch.
0: Well, I don't know the story, Priscilla. What was the reason for landing on the tummy?
7: Well, I wanted to be rescued. So I jumped in the water and pretended I couldn't swim. Thereupon, the athletic Jimmy, that's Wayne's name in the picture, jumped in to save me. Result, he feels like a hero and girl gets boy.
8: Just like that. But maybe the title is wrong. Maybe men aren't such fools.
7: Maybe you're right, Larry. After all, I took the bee buster. Well, good night and thanks for a swell show.
6: 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Entries must be postmarked before midnight 1 week from tonight. Winners will be announced 2 weeks from tonight. In case of ties, duplicate prizes will be awarded. 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The very first thought that pops into your mind may do the trick. This is absolutely your last chance to try for one of the five $50 Gruen watches. So enter this easy-to-win contest immediately. This chance is too good to pass up. 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

Hold it. 15 seconds from now, you'll see the picture he just took. See? With a Polaroid Land camera, you get bright, sharp pictures in 15 seconds. Snap, pull, peel. It's that easy. Is there any better way to get pictures of the family?

The Golden Days of Youth. No author has ever painted a finer picture of childhood fun and adventure than Samuel Clemens in The Adventures of Tom Sawyer. The NBC University of the Air brings you the first installment of a two-part radio edition of Tom Sawyer, another in its series of books that live, American novels.

0: Summer is coming to St. Petersburg by the big Mississippi. And all the summer world is bright and fresh and brimming with life. There's a song in every heart. And if the heart is young, the music issues from the lips. The locust trees are in bloom, and the fragrance of the blossoms fills the air. The most important thing a kid can do in St. Petersburg now is to wait for the big Missouri to paddle wheel up the river, or maybe to play hooky from school on a hot afternoon. For summer is kid's time in St. Petersburg, and this is a kid's story. Yes, kid's time in St. Petersburg. Usually they're everywhere, screaming and yelling and playing and crying. But just at this moment, every one of them is missing. Especially...
1: Tom! Tom! What's gone with that boy, I wonder? You! Tom! Where's my broom? Oh, here. Now, you're most too big to hide under the bed, young man. I lay if I get hold of you, I... Oh, here you are.
2: Oh, yeah.
1: I might have thought of this closet. What you been doing in there?
2: Nothing.
1: Nothing. Look at your hands. And look at your mouth. It's jam. That's what it is. 40 times I said if you didn't let that jam alone, I'd skin you. Hand me that switch.
2: Yes, Aunt. My, look behind you, Aunt.
1: What? What on earth? Oh, hang the boy. Can't I never learn? Ain't he played enough tricks like that for me to be looking out for him by this time? But my goodness, never plays them alike 2 days. He appears to know just how long he can torment me before I get my dander up. Oh, ain't doing my duty by that boy, and that's the Lord's truth, goodness knows. But Lord of me, he's my own dead sister's boy, poor thing, and I ain't got the heart to lash him somehow. Well, well, I'll just be obliged to make him work tomorrow. It's mighty hard for him to work Saturdays when all the boys is having holiday. But it's for the good of his soul.
2: Oh, Saturday morning. It ain't right to have to work Saturday morning, is it, Jim?
3: Oh, Missus, she make me work every day, Marse Tom. Gotta go and get old Missus a bucket of water. She tied her head off of me.
2: Look at that fence, Jim. 30 yards long and as high as I can reach from on top of that barrel. It'll take me all day, nearly. All day Saturday, whitewashing.
3: Oh, that's too bad, Marse Tom, but I better hurry. Old Missus said I was not to be wasting my time getting this here bucket full of water.
2: Say, Jim, I'll fetch the water if you'll whitewash some.
3: Oh, I can, Marse Tom. Old Missus, she told me I got to go and get this water and not stop fooling around with anybody. She said she spent Marse time going to ask me to whitewash. She told me to go along and tend my own business.
2: Well, that's the way she always talks. Give me the bucket. I won't be gone only a minute.
3: Oh, I can ask him, Marse Tom. Old Missus said she'd take and tie the life out of me. Think she would.
2: Oh, she never licks anybody. Whacks them over the head with her thimble. But who cares about that, I'd like to know. Hey, Jim, I'll give you a marble. I'll give you a white alley.
3: Now, Marse Tom.
2: White alley, Jim.
3: My, that's a mighty gay marble. But I was powerful afraid old
2: Missus... And besides, if you will, I'll show you my sore toe.
3: All right. Let me see.
1: Oh, load up!
4: I'll show you something sore beside a sore toe. I don't want to have to watch you anymore, Thomas Sawyer.
2: Yes, sir.
5: Hi, Tom.
2: Oh, hi, Ben.
5: Nice day for whitewashing fences, ain't it, Tom?
2: Oh, it'll do.
5: Say, I'm going in a swimming, I am.
2: That's all?
5: Don't you wish you could? But, of course, you'd rather work, wouldn't you?
2: What do you call work?
5: Well, ain't that work?
2: Well, maybe it is and maybe it ain't. All I know is it suits Tom Sawyer.
5: Oh, come now. You don't mean to let on that you like it.
2: Like it? Well, I don't see why I oughtn't to like it. Now, does the boy get a chance to whitewash a fence every day? Yes, sir, it sure suits Tom Sawyer.
5: Say, Tom... Say, Tom, let me whitewash a little.
2: Well, no, I reckon it wouldn't hardly do, Ben.
5: Oh, Tom.
2: You see, Aunt Polly's awful particular about this fence. Right here on the street, you know.
5: But, Tom.
2: Yeah, she's awful particular about this fence. It's got to be done very careful. Well, I reckon there ain't one boy in 1,000, maybe 2,000, that can do it the way it's got to be done.
5: No, is that so? Oh, come on. Let me just try. Only just a little. I'd let you if you was me, Tom.
2: Ben, I'd like to, honest Injun. But Aunt Polly, she... Well, Jim wanted to do it, but she wouldn't let him. Now, don't you see how I'm fixed? If you was to tackle this fence and anything was to happen to
5: it... Oh, shucks, I'd be just as careful. Just let me try. Say, I'll give you the core of my apple.
2: Well, here. No, Ben, now don't. I'm afraid...
5: I'll give you all of my apple.
2: All right. Here's the brush, Ben. Now, be careful, Ben.
5: Oh, I will, Tom. How do you hold it?
2: Like this.
5: Oh, all right. I see.
2: Pretty fair to middling kite string, Billy. You can be after Ben.
6: Give him my tadpoles, Tom.
7: I'll leave you next, Tom. I got a swell brass doorknob.
6: A fly in a bottle, Tom.
7: How about my juice heart?
6: A tin soldier.
7: A piece of chalk.
6: A nice old dog collar.
7: Come on, Tom. Give us a turn.

0: Hey, Tom.
1: Tom. Huh? Oh, hi, Huck.
2: Where you been?
1: Oh, you know how Aunt Polly is. Now, don't you go playing with that Huckleberry Finn or I'll... You know how she talks.
2: Where'd you get that dead cat?
1: I traded him from Joe Harper for 2 tadpoles, a brass doorknob, and a kite string.
2: My, he's pretty stiff. You know what dead cats is good for, Tom?
1: Sure, anybody knows what dead cats is good for. What are they good for?
2: Cure warts with, of course. Best thing in the world for curing warts.
1: Is that so? I know something that's better.
2: I'll bet you don't. What is it?
1: What's spunk water?
2: Spunk water? I wouldn't give a dern for spunk water.
1: You wouldn't, would you? Did you ever try it?
2: No, I ain't. But Bob Tanner did.
1: Oh, he'll lie, Bob Tanner will. Now, you tell me how Bob Tanner did it, Huck.
2: Why, he took and dipped his hand in a rotten stump with his rainwater.
1: In the daytime?
2: Certainly.
1: With his face to the stump?
2: Sure. At least I reckon so.
1: Did he say anything?
2: Well, I don't reckon he did. I don't know.
1: Talk about trying to cure warts with spunk water such a blame fool way as that. Why, that ain't gonna do any good. You gotta go all by yourself to the middle of the woods where you know there's a spunk water stump. And just as it's midnight, you back up against the stump and jam your hand in and say, "Harleycorn, barleycorn, Injun meal short, spunk water, swallow them warts." And you walk away quick, 11 steps, with your eyes shut. And then turn around 3 times and walk home without speaking to anybody. Because if you speak, the charm's busted.
2: Well, that sounds like a good way. But that ain't half so good as using a dead cat.
1: How do you cure warts with a dirty old dead cat?
2: Why, you take your cat and go and get in the graveyard long about midnight when somebody that was wicked has been buried. And when it's midnight, a devil will come.
1: A what?
2: A devil. Maybe 2 or 3 devils.
1: My.
2: But you can't see him. You can only hear something like the wind, or maybe hear the devil talk. And when they're taking that feller away, you hear that cat after him and say, "Devil follow corpse, cat follow devil, warts follow cat, I'm done with you." That'll fetch any wart.
1: Tom's right. Hey, Hucky, when are we going to try using the cat?
2: Well, tonight. I reckon they'll come after old Hoss Williams tonight.
1: Oh, yeah, Hoss Williams. Oh, but they buried him Saturday. Didn't the devils get him Saturday night?
2: Oh, you do talk, Tom. How could their charms work till midnight? And then it's Sunday. Devils don't slosh around much of a Sunday, I don't reckon.
1: Yeah, I never thought of that. That's so. Let's go tonight.
2: Of course. If you ain't afeard.
1: Afeard? Tain't likely. Will you meow for me?
2: Right below your window, about 11 tonight. And you meow back. Looks like it'll be a kind of dark night, all right. Kind of dark and scary. Sure you want to go, Tom?
1: Yeah, sure, Huckleberry. You meow and I'll come down the rainpipe like always.

0: glasses off. It's tall round graveyards.
1: Yeah.
0: Well, the moon's out, so the devils ought to be easy to see tonight.
1: Yeah. Say, Hucky, do you believe the dead people like it for us to be here?
0: Oh, I wished I know. It's awful solemn-like, ain't it?
1: Yeah, I bet it is. Say, Hucky, do you reckon Hoss Williams hears us talking?
0: Of course he does. At least his spirit does.
1: Oh, I wish I'd said Mr. Williams.
0: God, he can't be too particular how they talk about these here dead people, Tom. What is it, Tom?
1: Shh. There it is again. Didn't you hear it?
0: I didn't hear it.
1: I hear it.
0: Oh, Lord, Tom, they're coming. The devils is coming, sure. What'll we do?
1: I don't know. You think they'll see
0: you? Oh, Tom, they can see in the dark. Devils the same as cats. Oh, I wished I hadn't come.
1: No, Tom, don't be afraid. I don't believe they'll bother us. We ain't doing any harm except trying to get rid of some warts. If we keep still as mice right behind this big monument, maybe they won't see us at all.
0: Oh, I'll try, Tom, but, Lord, I'm all of a shiver. Oh, Tom, this is awful. It's a devil, sure enough. Three of them. Come for Hoss William. Oh, Lordy, Tom, we're goners. Can you pray?
1: I'll try, but don't you be afraid. They ain't gonna hurt us. Now I lay me down to sleep.
0: Shh. What is it, Huck? They're humans. One of them is, anyway. One of them's got old Muff Potter's voice.
1: No. Muff Potter's? Ain't so, is it?
0: Oh, I bet I know it. Don't you stir or budge. He ain't sharp enough to notice us. Drunk the same as usual, likely. Blamed old Rip.
1: All right, I'll keep still. Hey, they're pointing right for Hoss William's grave. Say, Huck, I know another one of them voices. It's Injun Joe.
0: Injun Joe? That murdering half-breed. I'd rather they was devils at darn sight.
1: What can they be up to? Huck, they started digging Hoss William's grave.
2: Hurry, man. Moon might come out any moment.
3: Take it easy, Dr. Robinson. They'll have your corpse for you. No time.
2: But you must hurry. If anyone saw me here, my practice would be ruined, I tell you.
3: Wouldn't that be too bad?
4: Yeah. They didn't put him very deep, did they?
3: Yeah.
4: Think we can get the lid off now, Mop.
3: Yeah, well, wait, Joe. Now, the cussed thing's about ready, Sawbones. You just out with another five apiece, or here she stays.
4: That's a talk.
2: Look here, what does this mean? You asked for your pay in advance, and I paid you.
4: Yeah. You've done more than that, too. 5 years ago, you drove me away from your father's kitchen one night when I come to ask you for something to eat. You said I weren't there for any good.
2: Which was the Lord's?
4: You shut up and listen. And I swore I'd get even with you if it took 100 years. Your father had me jailed for a vagrant. Did you think I'd forget Dr. Robinson?
2: Now, look, you...
4: The Indian blood ain't in me for nothing. Now I've got you, and you've got to settle, you know.
2: Don't threaten me, you red scoundrel!
3: Hey, you...
2: And there's more like that if you're not satisfied.
3: Here, you don't go knocking down my boy!
2: There, drunkard. You ought to stay out for a while. Now, Injun Joe, have you and your stupid friends seen enough of my fist?
4: I've seen too much of you. But have you seen enough of my knife?
2: No!
4: Dr. Robinson, that score is settled. Now, just a minute till I... Come on, Ma. Come on. Come on out of it. Come on. Get up and face him up.
3: Face it? How is this, Joe?
4: It's a dirty business.
3: Hey, Dr. Robinson. Joe, he's dead.
4: What'd you do it for, Muff?
3: I never... What did I do?
4: Oh, say, now look here. That kind of talk won't wash. You still got a knife in your hand.
3: Yeah. Oh, my. I thought I'd got sober. No business to drink tonight. I'm all in a muddle. Can't recollect anything of it, hardly. Oh, tell me, Joe. Honest now, old feller. Did I do that to the doctor?
4: Well, you said yourself. He's dead, ain't he?
3: Joe, I never meant to. Upon my soul and honor, I never meant to. Joe, oh, tell me how it was, Joe.
4: Well, you two were scuffling. Then he fetched you one and you fell flat. Then up you come, all reeling and staggering like, and snatched a knife and jammed it into him.
0: Oh, no.
4: Just as he fessed you another awful clip. And here you've laid, as dead as a wedge until now.
3: Oh, I didn't know what I was doing. I wish I might die this minute if I did. All on account of that whiskey and excitement, I reckon. I never used a whip in my life before, Joe. They all say that. Joe, don't tell. Say you won't tell, Joe. That's a good fella. Well, I always liked you, Joe, and I stood up for you, too. Don't you remember? You won't tell, will you, Joe?
4: No, sir. You've always been fair and square with me, Muff Potter. And I won't go back on you. Now, come on, let's get going.
3: Oh, Joe, you're an angel. I'll bless you for this the longest day that I have.
4: Oh, come on now. That's enough of that. Come on, the moon's coming up.
1: They gone, Huck?
0: Yeah, I guess.
1: I'm sort of scared to look. Huckleberry, what do you reckon will come of this?
2: Dr. Robinson's dead. I reckon hanging will come of it.
0: Do you, though?
2: Well, I know it, Tom.
0: Who'll tell?
2: We? What are you talking about? Suppose something happened and Injun Joe didn't hang. Why, he'd kill us sometime or other, just as dead sure as we're laying here.
1: That's just what I was thinking to myself, Huck. Hucky, you sure you can keep Mum?
2: Tom, we gotta keep Mum, you know that. That Injun devil wouldn't make any more of drowning us than a couple of cats. Look at here, Tom. Let's take and swear to one another. That's what we gotta do. Swear to keep Mum.
1: I'm agreed. It's the best thing. Would you just hold hands and swear that...
2: Oh, no, that wouldn't do for this. That's good enough for little rubbishy common things. But there ought to be writing about a big thing like this. And blood.
1: Oh, good, Huck. Blood. Here, let's take that old piece of shingle, and I'll write it out quick while the moon's still out.
2: All right. Here's the shingle. What you gonna write with?
1: I got a little piece of red chalk.
2: Oh, that's fine. What's it saying, Tom?
1: Huck Finn and Tom Sawyer swears they will keep Mum about this. They wish they may drop down dead in their tracks if they ever tell. And rot.
2: That's just fine. Now we'll sign it in real blood and bury it. I got a pin, Tom. Ouch! That hurts, Tom. Now what?
1: Now make an H and an F on the shingle with the blood. Like this. There now.
2: Tom, does this keep us from ever telling? Always?
1: Of course it does. It don't make any difference what happens. We gotta keep Mum. Why, we'd drop down dead of our tracks if we ever said anything to anybody about who really killed Dr. Robinson.

0: You bring the tobacco, Hucky?
1: Yeah, sure. Pappy weren't up and around, so he didn't see me slip it out.
0: I got the matches. Muff said to be sure and bring him some matches.
1: I feel all creepy when we go to see him at the jail, Tom.
0: Well, it's been nearing 2 months we've been visiting him. Nothing's happened to us. Nobody else ever comes to see him to bring him tobacco and matches. Guess he wanted something special tonight.
1: That's because the trial's most over. They're going to pass the hanging tomorrow, I reckon.
0: Is it, Huck? Is that what they say?
1: You'd know that if you'd stick around the courtroom every day like me.
0: Oh, it scares me, that court and all. Injun Joe and they're lying about what Muff did. Say, Hucky, have you ever told anybody about... You know what?
1: Of course I haven't.
0: Never a word?
1: Never a solitary word, so help me. Are you afraid, Tom? Why, we wouldn't be alive 2 days if that got found out. Why, Injun Joe...
0: Huck, here's the jail. Muff! Hey, Muff!
1: Muff!
2: Oh, hello, huh, Tom? I knew you'd come. You wouldn't fail, poor old Muff.
0: You all right, Muff?
2: I just got back from the courtroom. Guess tomorrow'll be about the last day.
1: We brought some back in, Muff, like you asked.
2: That's mighty kind, Huckleberry. You've been mighty good to me, boys. Better than anybody else in this town.
0: Now, Muff, we ain't done nothing really.
2: Just about all a body could ask from a young fella. And old Muff appreciates it, too. They just about all forgot about old Muff when he's in trouble. Tom don't. Huck don't. Now, boys, I done an awful thing. Drunk and crazy at the time. That's the only way I can count for it. Now I got a swing for it, I reckon. But there's nothing anybody can do for me now. You know that, Tom.
0: Muff, I ought to...
2: Now, don't you trouble yourself about poor Muff Marta, Tom. Ain't nothing you can do that ain't already done. You done me a heap of good, I tell you. Bringing tobacco and talking with me. Here, now, let me shake your hand. That's it. Yours will come through the bars, but mine's too big. Little hands, weak. They've helped Muff Potter of power, and they'd help him more if they could.
0: Oh, Muff, don't talk like that. I mean, we ain't done nothing.
1: We better go, Tom.
0: Yeah, I reckon. Bye, Muff. We'll see you tomorrow. I mean, goodbye, Muff.

0: They'd help them more if they could.
1: Tom, will this keep us from ever telling? Always?
0: There ain't nothing anybody can do for me now, is there, Tom? You know that, Tom.
1: Signed it in blood, Tom. That means we dropped dead in our tracks, Tom, and rot.
0: Don't trouble yourself no more about poor old Muff Potter. You can't help him now, Tom. You can't help him.
2: You're a good boy at heart, Tom. A good boy. If only you had the courage always to do what you know is right.
1: You just can't never tell, Tom. It's written blood.
2: Do what you know is right.
3: You want to see me, young man?
4: Yes, sir. I had to see you, Mr. Sanford. I just had to.
3: Well, please hurry. I'm busy with this trial today.
4: Oh, it's the trial I got to see you about. They said you were for Muff Potter in the trial. Muff's lawyer. And you got to listen to me, Mr. Sanford. I couldn't sleep any last night thinking about what I got to tell you.
3: Well, all right, son. Let's hear your story.
5: The counsel for the prosecution completed his case.
6: By the oath of citizens, whose simple word is above suspicion, we have fastened this awful crime beyond all possibility of question upon the unhappy prisoner at the bar. We rest our case here.
5: Thank you, counsel. Has the counsel for the defense any further remarks?
3: Your Honor, in our remarks at the opening of this trial, we foreshadowed our purpose to prove that our client did this fearful deed while under the influence of a blind and irresponsible delirium produced by drink. We have changed our minds. We shall not offer that plea. Call Thomas Sawyer. Thomas Sawyer? Where were you on the 17th of June, about the hour of midnight?
6: What's all this?
3: Speak up, lad.
4: In the graveyard.
3: A little louder, please. Don't be afraid. You were...
4: In the graveyard.
3: Were you anywhere near Horse Williams' grave?
4: Yes, sir.
3: And speak up just a trifle louder. How near were you?
4: As near as I am to you, sir.
3: Were you hidden or not?
4: I was hidden.
3: Where?
4: Behind Hezekiah Grant's monument.
3: Hmm? Anyone with you?
4: Yes, sir. I went there...
3: Never mind mentioning your companion's name. We will produce him at the proper time. Did you carry anything there with you?
4: Only a dead cat for warts.
5: Quiet, of course.
3: Your Honor, we will produce the skeleton of that cat. Now, my boy, tell us everything that occurred. Tell it in your own way. Don't skip anything and don't be afraid.
4: But I...
3: No, don't be afraid. This is a court of justice. The man you fear is...

0: Silence in the court.
1: Go ahead with your story, Tom.
2: Well, Huck, I mean my friend and I went out to the graveyard to catch the ribs and wars. Cats are better than spunk water, Huck said.
1: Yes. But stay by the story of what happened.
2: Well, we got out there real late, and moon was sort of going in and out. And we hid by old man Grant's monument when we heard devil's voices.
0: Whose voices?
2: They weren't really devil's voices, I guess. It was Dr. Rock. It was Dr. Rock. It was Dr. Rock sitting here.
1: Ben.
2: And we hid Injun Joe. And we hid Injun Joe. And we hid Injun Joe.
3: American Novels. Being the town heroes at the age of 12 is not the complete satisfaction one might expect. Not for Tom Sawyer and Huckleberry Finn. The shadow of revenge hangs heavy over the heads of these two young men as the NBC University of the Air brings you the second and final installment of Samuel Clemens' immortal story of golden days on the Mississippi, The Adventures of Tom Sawyer, another in its series of books that live, American Novels.
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13: 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Now, John Chapman, drama critic of the New York Daily News, is here to introduce Burgess Meredith and Anthony Quinn in John Steinbeck's

of Mice and Men. Mr. Chapman,

0: The time, late evening. Place, a bank of the Salinas River in California. Two men scramble down the bank to the water's edge, and the larger of the two, an ungainly giant of a man, throws himself at full length and greedily drinks from the river.
1: Lenny! Hey, Lenny, do you hear me?
2: What, George?
1: Don't drink so much, Lenny. You're going to be sick like he was last night.
2: Oh, that was good. You drink some, George. You drink some, too.
1: I ain't sure it's good water. It looks kind of scummy to me.
2: Oh, sure it's good water, George. Hey, look. Look at them wrinkles when you stir it. Look what I've done, George. I done it, too.
1: It tastes all right.
2: It's good water, George.
1: You'd drink water out of a gutter if you was thirsty. Hey, Lenny.
2: Yes, George?
1: What'd you take out of your pocket just then?
2: Ain't a thing in my pocket.
1: Yeah, I know there ain't a thing in your pocket. You got in your hand now. What do you got in your hand?
2: I ain't got nothing, George, honest.
1: Come on, give it here.
2: Do I have to, George?
1: What is it?
2: It's only a mouse.
1: A mouse? What kind of mouse?
2: Just a dead mouse. I didn't kill it. Honest, I found it.
1: All right, come here. Hand it over.
2: Oh, leave me keep it, George.
1: You heard me.
2: Don't get mad at me, George. Yeah. You can have it, George.
1: Ugh. What do you want of a dead mouse, anyway?
2: I was just petting it with my thumb while we walked along.
1: Well, you ain't petting no mice while you walk with me.
2: What are you going to do with it, George?
1: I'm going to throw it away as far as I can throw. There. Now then, let's try again. See if you can remember where we're going.
2: We're going, I forgot again.
1: Oh, of all of it. Oh, well. Look, we're going to work on a ranch like the one we come from up north.
2: Up north?
1: In Weed.
2: Oh, sure, I remember in Weed.
1: In Weed. Now, the ranch that we're going to is right up the river here ways. And when we get there, we're going to go in and we're going to see the boss.
2: And see the boss?
1: Now, look, I'll give him our work tickets, you see, but you ain't going to say a word. You're just going to stand there. You're not going to say a word.
2: Not say nothing.
1: Because if he finds out what a crazy guy you are, we won't get no job. But if he sees you work before he hears you talk, we're set. Now, have you got that?
2: I ain't going to say nothing. I just going to stand there.
1: Good boy. Now, that's swell. Now, would you say that over two or three times just so you sure won't forget it?
2: I ain't going to say nothing. I ain't going to say nothing. I ain't going to say
1: now,
2: nothing.
1: Now, you ain't going to do no bad things either like you done in Weed, are you?
2: Like I done in Weed?
1: Don't tell me you forgot what you done in Weed.
2: Oh! They ran us out of Weed.
1: Run us out, my foot. We run. They was looking for us. They didn't catch us.
2: I didn't forget that, you bet.
1: Boy, you're a lot of trouble. I could get along so easy and nice if I didn't have you on my tail. I could live so easy.
2: We're going to work on a ranch, George.
1: All right, you got that. Well, we're going to sleep here in the open tonight because I want to.
2: They got supper at the ranch, George.
1: Yep, but tomorrow we'll be going to work. We'll be bucking grain bags, busting a gut, lifting up them bags. Tonight, I'm going to lay right here and look up at the stars. Tonight, there ain't a grain bag or a boss in the whole world.
2: Ain't we going to have no supper?
1: Sure we are. I got 3 cans of beans in my bindle. You gather up some dead willow sticks, and I'll open them up while you get that fire ready.
2: Sure, George. I'll hurry right back with them sticks.
1: Lenny.
2: Yes, George.
1: Come back here.
2: Didn't you say for me to...
1: I said to get some firewood. There ain't nothing but weeds and grass in that direction.
2: You
1: I know what you was going that way for, Lenny.
2: What?
1: You was going after that dead mouse that I took away from you.
2: Well, I don't know why I can't keep it. It ain't nobody's mouse. I didn't steal it. I found it lying right beside the road. I wasn't doing nothing bad with it, just stroking it. That ain't bad.
1: You're a crazy fool.
2: Oh, George.
1: Listen, Lenny, I didn't throw it away just for meanness, but that mouse ain't fresh. Besides, you broke it, petting it.
2: I didn't mean to hurt it none, George, honest.
1: Well, it's blubbering like a baby, a big guy like you. Lenny, listen to me. Listen. You get a mouse that's fresh, and I'll let you keep it for a while, all right?
2: I don't know where there is no other mouse. I remember a lady used to give them to me. Every one she got, she used to give to me, but that lady ain't here no more.
1: Don't you remember who that lady was? That was your own Aunt Clara. Now, here. Lean those sticks together and set a match to them.
2: Yes, George.
1: And what's more, your aunt stopped giving them to you because you always killed them.
2: They were so little. I'd pet them, and pretty soon they bit my fingers, and then I pinched the little head a little bit, and they was dead. Because they were so little. I wish we'd get rabbits pretty soon, George. They ain't so little.
1: You forget about the rabbits. Here. Here's your beans. We'll eat them cold out of the can.
2: I like them with ketchup.
1: We ain't got any ketchup. Whatever we ain't got is what you want. Lord Almighty. If I was alone, I could live so easy. Ketchup. I could go get a job of work and no trouble. And when the end of the month come, I could take my pay and go into town, and I could get whatever I want. I could go any place I took a notion. I could stay all night. I could eat any place I want. I could order anything at all.
2: George, I don't want no ketchup.
1: I could get a gallon of whiskey and sit in a pool room and play cards and shoot pool. And what have I got? I got you. You can't keep a job. You lose me every job I get.
2: Oh, I didn't mean nothing, George.
1: You just keep me shoving all over the country all the time.
2: George,
1: and that ain't the worst.
2: Oh, it ain't bad,
1: now, wait
2: George.
1: A minute. You do bad things and I have to get you out.
2: Things again,
1: it
2: George.
1: Ain't bad people
2: oh,
1: causes
2: George,
1: the most
2: please,
1: trouble.
2: No.
1: It's the dumb ones. When I think of the swell time I could have without you, I go nuts.
2: You want I should go away and leave you alone?
1: Huh? Where the blazes could you go?
2: Well, I could. I could go off in them hills there. Someplace and find a cave.
1: Well, how'd you eat? You ain't got sense enough to find nothing to eat.
2: I'd find things. I'd lay out in the sun and nobody would hurt me. If I found a mouse, why, I could keep it. Wouldn't nobody take it away from me.
1: Yeah. I've been mean now, ain't I?
2: If you don't want me, I can go away right now.
1: No, listen, I was fooling you. Of course I want you to stay with me. But it's the mice. You always kill them. I tell you what I'll do. First chance I get, I'll find you a pup. Maybe you wouldn't kill a pup. You could pet it harder than the mice.
2: If you don't want me, all you gotta do is say so.
1: I'm telling you, stay with me. Why, somebody'd shoot you for a coyote if you was by yourself. Your Aunt Claire wouldn't like you running off by yourself, even if she is dead.
2: George.
1: Yeah?
2: Tell me. Tell me like you've done before.
1: Tell you what?
2: About the rabbits.
1: Yeah, you ain't putting no nothing over on me.
2: Ah, go on, George. No. Tell me, please, like you've done before.
1: You get a kick out of that, don't you? All right, I'll tell you. We just lay out in our beds and eat our supper.
2: Go on, George.
1: Well, guys like us that work on ranches is the loneliest guys in the world.
2: Yeah.
1: They ain't got no family. They come to a ranch, they work up a stake and go into town and they blow the stake. And then the first thing you know, they're pounding their tail on some other ranch. They ain't got nothing to look ahead for.
2: That's it, that's it. Now tell how it is with us.
1: Well, with us, it ain't like that, Lenny. We got a future. We got somebody to talk to. We don't have to sit in no bar room blowing in our jack just because we got no place to go to. If them other guys gets in jail, they can rot for all nobody cares.
2: But not us, because I got you to look after me, and you got me to look after you. That's why. Okay, come on, go on, George.
1: No, you got it, Bye. Why don't you do it yourself?
2: Nah, I forget some of it. Tell about how it's going to be, George.
1: Okay. Well, someday we're going to get the jack together.
2: Yeah.
1: We're going to have a little house, a couple of acres, and a cow and some pigs.
2: And live off the fat of the land. And have rabbits. Well, come on, George.
1: Why don't you do it yourself? You know it all.
2: No, it ain't the same if I tell it. Go on now. How I get to tend the rabbits?
1: Well, we'll have a big vegetable patch and a rabbit hutch. Huh? Chickens. And when it rains in the winter, we won't do no work at all. We'll just build up a fire in the stove and sit around it and listen to the rain coming down on the roof. Ah, nuts. I'll have to hold you for tonight.
2: All right, George.
1: Now listen. What are you going to say tomorrow at the ranch when the boss asks questions?
2: I ain't gonna say a word.
3: Good boy. That a boy, Lenny. Now, I want you to look around here. You think you could remember this place? Just follow the river down from the ranch and you could find it again?
2: Sure, I can find it here.
3: Now look, Lenny, if you just happen to get in trouble, I want you to come right back here and hide in the brush.
2: Hide in the brush?
3: That's right.
2: Hide in the brush.
3: That's right. Now you hide in the brush till I come for you. Do you think you could remember that?
2: Sure I can, George.
3: Because you... No, but you ain't going to get in any trouble, are you? If you do, I won't let you tend the rabbits.
2: I won't get in no trouble, George. I ain't going to say a word.
3: You got it. At least I hope so. Oh, it's going to be nice sleeping here. Looking up the stars. Hey, don't build up no more fires, will you? Let it die.
2: George...
3: What do you want?
2: Let's have different color rabbits, George.
3: All right. We'll have some red rabbits, and some blue rabbits, and green rabbits, millions of them.
2: The furry ones, George.
3: Yeah.
2: Like I seen it at the fair in Sacramento.
3: Sure, some furry ones.
2: Because I can just as well go away, George, and live in a cave.
3: Ah, sure.
2: George.
3: What is it?
2: I'm shutting up, George.

0: This is the bunkhouse here. Doors are on this side. You can have them two beds there.
1: I'll take the top one, Lenny. I don't want you falling down on me.
0: Candy's my name. I used to buck barley till I lost this hand in the thrashing machine. Now I'm what they call the handyman around here. Some joke.
1: Some guys might think so. Hey, tell me about the boss on this ranch.
0: Well, pretty nice fella for a boss. Gets mad sometimes. He was pretty burned up when you wasn't here this morning.
2: Take over the show on that mare.
0: That's him now.
3: Hello, Candy. I heard those two new
0: men. Yeah, these are them, boss.
3: Oh. Well, go swamp out the washhouse, Candy.
0: Yeah, okay, boss. You see you around, fellas.
3: Yeah. All right, you men. Let's see your work slips.
1: Here you are, sir.
3: Yeah. Says right here on the slip you was to be here for work this morning.
1: I tell you, the bus driver gave us the wrong steer. We had to walk 10 miles. We couldn't thumb no rides.
3: Well, I had to send out the grain teams, short two buckers.
1: I'm sorry.
3: What's your name?
1: My name's George Milton.
3: George
1: Milton.
3: Milton. What's yours?
1: His name's Lenny Small.
3: Lenny Small. Where you boys been working?
1: Up around Weed.
3: You too?
1: Yeah, him too.
3: You're a big fella, ain't you?
1: Yeah, he can work like a horse, though.
3: Ain't much of a talker, though, is he?
1: No, he ain't. He's a hell of a good worker, strong as a bull.
4: I'm strong as a bull.
3: You are, huh? Well, what can you do?
1: He can do anything.
3: I asked him. What can you do, Lenny? What's he laughing at?
1: I don't know. He laughs when he gets excited.
3: Yeah?
1: Yeah, but he's a good worker. I ain't saying he's bright, because he ain't, but he can put up 400-pound bale.
3: Say, what are you selling?
1: What?
3: What stake you got in this guy? You taking his pay away from him?
1: No, of course I ain't.
3: Well, I never seen one guy take so much trouble for another guy. I'd just like to know what your percentage is.
1: Well, I tell you, he's my cousin, see? I told his old lady I'd take care of him. He got kicked in the head by a horse when he was a kid. But he can do anything you tell him.
3: Well, he don't need no brains to buck barley bags. Why'd you quit in Weed?
1: Well, the job was done there.
3: What kind of a job?
1: We was digging a cesspool.
3: All right. But don't try to put nothing over here. I seen wise guys before. Go out with the teams after dinner. Go with Slim's team.
1: Slim?
3: Yeah, big, tall Skinner. You can't miss him. And watch your step. I got my eye on you.
5: So you wasn't going to say a word?
4: I forgot.
5: Yeah, you forgot. You always forget. We got to be careful and not make no slips.
4: I'll shut up next time.
5: You better shut up or you'll lose us the job.
4: George.
1: What do you want?
4: I wasn't kicked in the head with no horse, was I, George?
1: Be a good thing if you was. Save everybody a lot of trouble.
4: You says I was your cousin.
1: Well, that was a lie, and I'm glad it was. If I was any relation to you,
4: What, George?
5: Somebody's snooping outside. What are you doing out here, snooping for the boss?
0: No, I wasn't listening. I was just standing in the shade a minute, scratching my dog.
1: I don't like nosy guys.
0: I didn't hear nothing you were saying.
1: Sure an old wreck of a dog you got there.
0: I had him ever since he was a pup. He was a good sheepdog when he was young.
6: Andy, you in there?
0: Yeah, Curly.
6: See my old man around?
0: He went over at the cookhouse, I think. These is the new men, Curly. Curly's the boss's son.
6: I don't trade on it. I fought my own battle.
0: You should have saw him New Year's Eve when he tangled...
6: Never mind about New Year's Eve, Ken. Yeah. Well, so you're the new man. You're a big fella. Ever buck barley?
1: Sure he has.
6: Let the big guy talk.
1: He can talk if he wants to tell you anything.
6: What about it, big guy?
1: Go ahead, Lenny.
4: We just come in.
6: Next time you answer when you spoke to.
1: He didn't do nothing to you.
6: You drawing cards this hand?
1: I might.
6: Mm-hmm. I'll see you get a chance to Andy anyway. See you around, big guy.
1: What's eating him?
0: Well, I'll tell you what. Curly's like a lot of little guys. He hates big guys.
1: Yeah.
0: He's all the time picking scraps with big guys.
1: Well, he better watch out for Lenny.
0: Seems to me like he's worse lately. He got married a couple weeks ago. Maybe he's showing off for his wife.
1: What's she like?
0: She's pretty, but, well, she's got the eye.
1: Married 2 weeks, she's got the eye?
0: Well, I seen her giving Slim the eye. That's the Skinner on your team.
1: Yeah, boss told us. Lenny.
4: Yes, George.
1: You remember what I told you after what happened at Weed?
4: Oh, stay away from girls. Yeah. Especially pretty ones.
1: Good. Now, here's something else to remember. You stay away from Curly. Never speak to him. If he comes in here again, move over to the other side of the room. Will you remember that, Lenny?
4: Sure, George. I won't say a word.
2: Hey. You.
1: You talking to me, ma'am?
2: Yeah. I'm looking for Curly.
1: He was here a little while ago. He went along.
2: I'm Curly's wife.
1: I guess that.
2: You're the two new fellas that just come, ain't you?
1: Yeah.
2: Sometimes Curly comes over here to play cards.
1: Well, he ain't here now.
2: Oh. Well, if he ain't, I guess I'd better look someplace else.
1: If I see Curly, I'll pass the word you was looking for him.
2: Nobody can blame a person for looking.
1: Depends what she's looking for.
2: I'm just looking for someone to talk to. Don't you ever just want to talk to somebody?
7: Okay, put that lead there in the north stall.
2: That's Slim. Hey, Slim.
8: Hello. What are you doing out here?
2: Trying to find Curly.
8: Well, you ain't trying very hard. I seen him going into your house.
2: Oh, gee. I better be going. Bye, fellas.
4: She's pretty.
1: She's a tramp. Don't you ever look at her, Lenny. I don't care what she does or what she says. I've seen those kind before, and they're poison.
8: That's good advice, big guy.
1: Now, this is Lenny Small, and I'm George Milton.
8: I know. A boss told me about you. Glad to have you on my team. I got a pair of punks don't know a barley bag from a blue ball.
9: Hi, Slim. You got a minute?
8: Yeah, sure, Carlson. This is George Milton. This is Lenny Small.
9: Oh, glad to meet you. You ain't very small. Ain't small at all. Say, I meant to ask you, Slim. How's that pooch of yours? I seen she wasn't under your wagon this morning.
8: She slung her pups last night. 9 of them. I drowned 4 of them right off. She couldn't feed that many.
9: Got 5 left, huh?
8: 5. I kept the biggest.
9: Well, look here, Slim. I've been thinking. That old dog of Candy's is so miserable old he can't hardly walk. Stinks something fierce. Every time Candy brings him in the bunkhouse, I can smell him for 2-3 days. Now, why don't you get Candy to shoot his old dog and give him one of the pups to raise
8: up? Well, I don't know, Candy. Hey, here she goes. Dinner gone.
9: Yeah, let's go. You guys better come on while there's still something to eat.
1: Come on, Lenny.
4: George.
1: Yeah, about the pups. I'll ask him, Lenny.
4: A brown and white one, George. Ask him about a brown and white one.
8: Shucks, George, it wasn't nothing. I'd have had to drown most of them pups anyways. No need to thank me about that.
1: Well, it wasn't much to you, Slim, but it sure meant a lot to Lenny.
8: No offense, but seems funny, a cuckoo like him and a smart guy like you traveling together.
1: Well, I ain't so bright, neither. I wouldn't be bucking barley for 50 and found. You know, first I used to have a lot of fun with him. I used to play jokes on him because he was too dumb to take care of himself. Oh, yeah, I had fun. You know, I figured it made me seem smart alongside of him.
8: I've seen it that way.
1: Why, he'd do anything I told him. I tell you what made me stop playing jokes. One day, a bunch of guys were standing around up on the Sacramento River, and I was feeling pretty smart. So I turns to Lenny, I says, jump in.
8: What happened?
1: He jumps. But he couldn't swim a stroke. He nearly drowned. And he was so nice to me for pulling him out. He clean forgot I told him to jump in. Well, I ain't done nothing like that no more. You know, it makes me feel kind of sick telling about it. I never played another joke on him.
8: You know, I've seen a lot of guys go around on the ranches alone. They don't have no fun. After a while, they get mean. You'd think they'd team up more than they do.
1: Well, I tell you, Lenny's a nuisance most of the time, to tell the truth.
8: You want to get rid of it?
1: Well, he gets in trouble all the time. Like what happened up in Weed. You won't tell nobody?
8: Or what happened in Weed?
1: You wouldn't tell her. No, you wouldn't tell her. What? He seen this girl in a red dress. Now, that dumb bunny like he is, he wants to touch everything he likes. So he reaches out to feel this red dress. And a girl lets out a squawk, and that gets Lenny all mixed up. And he holds on because it's the only thing he can think to do.
8: Well, I'll be...
1: So then this girl squawks her head off, and I'm right close by, and I hear all this yelling, so I come to running. And by that time, Lenny's scared to death. and I had to sock him over the head with a fence picket to make him let go.
8: So what happens then?
1: Well, she runs and she tells the law that she's been assaulted. And then the guys in Weed start out to lynch Lenny.
8: No.
1: Yeah, well, we got away okay.
8: Didn't hurt the girl none, huh?
1: No, I just scared her, you know.
8: Funny guy.
1: Funny. Listen, one time, you know what that big baby done? He was walking along...
4: George! Hey, George! Hey, look at my puppy. He's brown and white just like I wanted.
1: See what I mean? Lenny, I told you you couldn't bring that pup in here.
4: George, don't take him away from me.
1: You get right up and take this pup back to his nest.
4: I just wanted to pet him a little.
1: All right. You get him back there quick, and don't you take him out no more till he's weaned.
4: All right, George. I'm taking him back right now, George. I won't hurt him none.
8: Jeez. He's just like a kid.
1: I know. There's no more harm in him either than a kid, except he's so strong.
0: Oh, Slim. Oh, George.
9: Hi, fellas.
1: Hi, Kenny.
8: How's things going, Carson?
9: Oh, great. What's that stink in here? Oh, it's him. Thought you was going to tie that stinky old dog up outside, Candy.
0: Ain't no rules in this ranch says you can't have a dog in the bunkhouse.
9: Of course not. But it ain't only the stink, Candy. Look at him. Got no teeth. All stiff with rheumatism. So blind you got to lead him around by a string to keep him from bumping into things. This old dog just severs itself all the time.
0: I can't help that.
9: Oh, sure you can. If you was to take him out and shoot him...
0: No!
9: Right there in the back of the head, why, he'd never know what hit him.
0: I couldn't. I had him too long.
9: Well, you don't have no fun no more. He stinks something awful. Can't I tell you what I'd do? I'll shoot him for you, and then it won't be you that done it.
0: I had him from a pup.
8: Oh, let him alone, Carl. Ain't a guy's dog that matters. It's the way the guy feels about the dog.
9: Well, Candy ain't being nice to him. Look at Candy. Here's Slim. He's got a whole litter of pups. I bet you Slim would give you one of them pups to raise up. Wouldn't you, Slim?
8: Why, sure, Candy. You can have your pick of the litter. But, Carl...
9: Look, Candy, if you say the word, I'll put the poor old devil out of his misery right now and get it over with. Tomorrow you can pick up one of Slim's pups. Can you give me one good reason why not?
0: You ain't got no gun.
9: Got a Luger. Right here with me. That's an accurate gun. Won't hurt him none at all.
0: Yes. Maybe tomorrow. Let's wait till tomorrow.
9: I don't see no reason for it. Now, let's get it over with.
0: Slim.
8: Better let him go, Ken.
0: I don't know. All right. All right, take him. Well, go on, get it over with.
9: Yeah. Come, boy. Come on, boy. That's a boy. Come on, boy. That's a stop. Come on now. Come on.
1: Anybody like to play a game of euchre?
8: I'll add a few with you.
1: Okay.
8: You can have any of them pups you want, Candy.
1: Sounds like there was a rat under this floor. We ought to set a trap under there.
8: What the devil's taking him so long? Play out some cards, why don't you? We ain't going to get no euchre played this way.
1: Well, let's get to it. Your lead, Slim.
8: Funny, I don't feel much like a game tonight.
1: Me either. Let's call it a day.

0: Candy. Candy, are you asleep?
1: Not yet, George.
0: I just wanted to say that I'm sorry about your dog.
1: Thanks, George. I reckon they were right. I'd like you to know I don't hold it against you because you fired the shot, Carl.
2: Somebody had to do it.
1: Sure, Carl.
3: Hey, anybody waking there?
2: Yeah. That you, Curly?
3: Yeah.
2: Now put on a light. What's up?
3: Any of you guys see my wife around tonight?
2: She ain't been here.
3: Whistling.
0: He went to the barn. He was going to put some tar on a split hoof.
3: How long ago was that?
0: 15 minutes. We just turned in.
3: Okay, sorry I bothered you.
2: I'm getting dressed.
0: What for?
2: I'd like to see what happens. Curly must be spoiling or he wouldn't start after Slim.
0: He thinks Slim's with his wife, don't he?
2: Looks like it. Of course, Slim ain't. But I like to see the fuss if it comes off. Come on, let's go.
0: No, I don't want to get mixed up in nothing.
2: I'll look her over. Ain't seen a good fight in a long while.
0: Lenny.
4: Yes, George?
0: You seen Slim out in the barn when he took that pup back?
4: Sure.
0: Did you see the girl out there?
4: No. Anyways, I never seen her.
0: Well, if there's any fighting, Lenny, you get out of the way and you stay out.
4: I don't want no fight. George.
0: What?
4: How long is it going to be till we get that little place to live off the fat of the land?
0: I don't know.
4: Tell me about that place, George.
0: I just told you. I just told you last night.
4: All right, go on. Tell again.
0: Well, it's got 10 acres. It's got a little windmill. It's got a little shack on it and a chicken run.
4: And rabbits. And I take care of them. Tell how I'd do that, George.
0: All right, well, you go out in the alfalfa patch and you'd have a sack. Uh-huh. And you'd fill up the sack and you'd bring it in and you'd put it in a rabbit cage.
4: And they'd nibble and nibble the way they do. I seen them.
0: You know, we'd keep a few pigeons to go flying round and round and round the windmill like they'd done when I was a kid.
4: Yeah.
0: And it'd be our own. And nobody could can us. And we don't like a guy, we could say, get moving, you crumb. And if a friend come along, why, we'd have an extra bunk. We'd say, hey, why don't you spend the night? And we'd have a setter dog and a couple of striped cats. Only thing is, you got to watch out. Them cats don't get the little rabbits.
4: Oh, you just let them try. I'll break their necks. I'll smash them cats flat with a stick. That's what I'd do.
1: George.
0: Yeah, Candy?
1: You really know where there's a place like that?
0: Suppose I do. What's it to you?
1: You don't need to tell me where it's at. Might be any place.
0: What? Yeah, that's right. You know, you couldn't find it in 100 years.
1: How much they want for a place like that?
0: Well, I could get it for $600. The old people that owns it is flat bust. And the old lady needs medicine. But say, what's it to you? You got nothing to do with us.
1: Well, I ain't much good with one hand. But they give me $250 because I lost my hand. And I got 50 more saved up. Right in the bank, right now. That's 300. And I got 40 more coming the end of the month. I'll tell you what. Suppose I went in with you guys. That's $340 I'd put in. It ain't much good, but I could cook and tend the chickens and hold the garden some. How'd that be?
0: Well, I got to think about it, Candy. We was always going to do it alone, you know, Lenny and me. I never thought of nobody else. I wonder, if me and Lenny work a month and we don't spend nothing at all, we'd have $100, see? That would be $440 with what you got.
1: Hmm.
0: I bet we could swing her for the... Lord almighty, I bet we could swing her.
1: You can me pretty soon. Just as soon as I can't swamp out no bunkhouses, they'll put me on the county. You've seen what they've done to my dog. But when I'm that way, nobody will shoot me. I wish somebody would.
0: Oh, we'll do it. Strike me dead if we don't. We'll fix up that little old place and we'll go live there.
4: When are we going to do it, George?
0: In 1 month. Right squack in 1 month.

0: I didn't mean nothing, Slim. I just asked.
1: Well, you've been asking too often. I'm getting sick of it, Curly. If you can't look after your own wife, what do you expect me to do about it? Now, lay off me.
0: I told you I didn't mean nothing. I just thought you might have saw her.
2: Why don't you tell her to stay home where she belongs? You let her hang around the bunkhouses, pretty soon you're going to have something on your hands.
0: You keep out of this, Carlson, unless you want to tangle with me.
2: Why, you lousy punk. You tried to throw a scare into Slim. You didn't make it stick. Slim throwed a scare into you. You're yell as a frog's belly. You want to make something out of that? Okay. Otherwise, here's a bunkhouse. I'm going into bed. A perfume.
1: What?
0: She's been in this bunkhouse. I can smell her perfume. You there.
3: What, are you talking to me?
0: Yeah, you.
3: Hey, let go of me. What's the big idea?
0: She's been here. I can smell.
3: You're nuts.
0: You was here. You and that idiot and that old man. The rest of you guys was outside. Now talk.
3: Hey, okay. Somebody got beat some sense into you. I guess I'm elected.
0: What are you laughing at? Huh? Come on, you big slob. Get up on your feet. No big dumb slob is going to laugh at me.
4: George.
0: Oh, I'll show you who's yelling.
4: George.
1: Move him back, big guy. Don't let him go on. That ain't no way to do, Curly. He ain't done nothing to you.
4: George. Make him let go of me. Make him leave me alone, George.
2: Get him, Lenny! Get him!
1: You! What's
3: all right, Lenny, let him alone.
0: Let him go, Lenny.
3: Slim, come and help me, will you? All this guy's got any hand left.
1: Let's see that hand, Curly. We got to get him to a doctor. Looks like every bone in his hand is busted.
4: I didn't want to hurt him.
1: Carlson, you get the candy wagon out. He'll have to go into Soledad.
4: I didn't mean to do it, George.
1: Oh, it ain't your fault, Lenny. A punk had it coming to him. But, geez, he ain't hardly got no hand left.
3: Slim, will we get canned now? Will Curly's old man can us for this?

0: Who's that?
1: It's me, Lenny.
0: What you want?
1: I ain't doing nothing. Just come in the barn to look at my pup. I seen your light.
0: Well, I got a right to have a light. You go on, get out of my room.
1: The pup? I come to see my pup.
0: Well, come on in and sit a while. As long as you won't get out and leave me alone, you might just as well sit down. All the boys going to town, huh?
1: Mm-hmm. All but old Candy. He just sits in the bunkhouse sharpening his pencils. He's sharpening and figuring.
0: Figuring? What's Candy figuring about?
1: About the land. About the little place.
0: Oh, you're nuts. You're crazy as a wedge. What land are you talking about?
1: The land we're going to get. And the little house and the pigeons.
0: Plain nuts. I don't blame that guy you're traveling with for keeping you out of sight.
1: It ain't no lie. We're going to do it. Going to get a little place and live off the fat of the land.
0: Yeah. Sit down. Sit here. Sit on this nail keg.
1: Yeah. You think it's a lie. Every word's a truth. You ask George.
0: Well, that don't mean nothing. Nothing, see? I've seen it over and over again. A guy talking to another guy, and it don't make no difference even if they don't hear or understand each other that they're talking about. Now, listen to me. George can tell you screwy things, and it don't matter. It's just talking. Oh, wait a minute. Somebody must come into the barn. Hold on. Who's out there?
2: It's me, Crooks. Candy. You seen Lenny?
0: The big guy?
2: Yeah. Seen him around any place?
0: Yeah. He's in here.
1: You want me, Candy?
2: Yeah, Lenny. I've been figuring something out about the place.
0: Well, come on in. Don't stand out there shouting in here at him. Come on in. Everybody else is coming in here. You might just as well. Getting to be a regular racetrack.
2: Thanks. Got a nice, cozy little place here. Must be nice to have a room all to yourself this way.
0: Sure. And a manure pile right under my window, all to myself. That's swell.
1: You said about the place, Candy.
2: Well, I got it all figured out. We can make some real money on the rabbits if we go about it right.
1: But I gotta tend them. George says I gotta tend them.
0: You guys are just kidding yourselves. You'll be talking about it maybe till the day you die. But you ain't going to get no land.
1: We are. George says we are.
0: And where's George now? In town, in a bar or a grill, with some woman who'll roll him later on. That's where your money's going. I tell you, I've seen it happen too many times.
2: George ain't got the money in town. The money's in the bank. Me and Lenny and George, we're going to have a room to ourselves. We're going to have a dog and chickens. We're going to have green corn and maybe a cow.
0: You say that you got the money?
2: We got most of it. Just a little bit more to get. Have it all in 1 month and the land all picked out.
0: Well, I ain't never seen a man really do it. I've seen men nearly crazed with loneliness and land, but every time a woman or a blackjack game come took it all along away from them. But if you would want a hand to work for nothing, you know, just for his keeps, well, I'd come and lend a hand. I'm so crippled that I can't do some work if I wanted to.
3: Well. What's this, a convention?
1: George, you tell him it's true.
3: Yeah, you wouldn't go to bed like I told you, could you, Lenny? No. You have to get out in society and flap your mouth.
1: You was gone. There wasn't nobody in the bunkhouse.
0: We was just sitting here talking. Ain't no harm in that.
3: I heard you. I ain't got nothing against you, Crooks. I just wasn't going to tell anybody.
2: Didn't you have no fun in town?
3: Well, I just sat in a chair at Susie's, and old Susie was cracking jokes. The guys were starting to raise a little puny ruckus. So help me. I never been this way before, but I'm just going to set out a dime and a nickel for a shot, and I think how much bulk carrot seed you could get for 15 cents.
2: Not in them little envelopes, but bulk seed you sure can.
3: Sure can, so I come back.
2: Guy got to have some fun. I was to a place in Bakersfield once. What a place. Went upstairs on a red carpet. Big pictures on the wall. Big soft chairs. There were cigarettes on the table. And they was free.
3: What do them soft chairs set you back?
2: $15.
3: $15? You mean you got a cigarette and whiskey and it cost you $15? You shot a week's pay to walk on a red carpet?
2: A week's pay, sure. I worked weeks all my life. And I can't remember none of them weeks. But that was nearly 20 years ago. And I can remember that. Girl I went with was named Arlene. Had on a pink silk dress.
4: Crooks?
3: Speaking of pink silk dresses.
0: What you want with me?
4: Crooks, I want to ask... Oh. Got company.
3: Suppose you're looking for Curly. He ain't here.
4: I know Curly ain't here. I want to ask Crooks something. I didn't know you guys was here.
2: We don't want nothing to do with you. You know good and well Curly ain't here.
4: I know where Curly went. Got his arm in a sling and he went anyhow. Tell you I come to ask Crook something.
0: Maybe you'd better go along to your own house. You don't want to ask me nothing.
2: You got a husband. You got no call to come fooling around with other guys causing trouble.
4: I try and be nice and polite to you lousy bindle bums and you're too good. I tell you, I could have went on shows. And a guy wanted me to be in pictures. Right in Hollywood. Come out here to ask somebody something. And
2: I had enough calling us bindle stiffs. You ain't got sense enough to see us guys ain't bindle stiffs. You don't know we got a ranch to go to and our own house and fruit trees. And we got friends. That's what we got. Well, maybe there was a time we didn't have nothing. But that ain't so no more.
4: Oh, you old goat. You had 2 bits, you'd be in town getting a drink and sucking the bottom of the glass.
3: Now maybe you could ask Crooks what you come here to ask him for and then scram out of here if that's what you really come for.
4: All right, I will. What I want to ask Crooks is this. What happened to Curly's hand?
3: Shut up, Crooks.
4: So it wasn't no machine. Curly didn't act like he was telling the truth. Come on, Crooks, what happened?
5: I wasn't there. I didn't see it.
4: What happened? Who done it?
3: Didn't nobody do it.
4: So, you done it.
3: Me, I didn't have no fuss with Curly.
4: Well, he had it coming to him. Maybe now you ain't scared of him no more. Maybe you'll talk to me sometimes now.
3: Look, I didn't sock Curly. If he had trouble, it ain't none of our affair. You ask Curly about it. Now, I'm going to ask you as polite as I know how. Please go away. If you stick around, you'll gum up the works. It ain't your fault. If a guy steps on a round pebble, it ain't the pebble's fault.
4: What are you talking about, pebbles? If you didn't sock Curly, who did? Hey, you.
1: Oh, me?
4: Yeah. Where'd you get them bruises on your face?
3: I tell you, Curly got his hand caught in a machine.
1: He caught his hand in the machine.
4: So it was you. Well, maybe you're dumb like they say. And maybe you're the only guy on this ranch with guts. You're a nice fellow, Lenny.
3: Listen, you, I tried to give you a break. Don't you walk into nothing you might be sorry for.
4: Makes you think I'd be sorry.
3: You let this guy alone, get out of here, you'll be sorry.
4: You ain't telling me what to do.
6: No. But I am.
4: Pat? You heard what he said to me?
6: I heard enough. Now get back to the house. Get back to the house!
2: Boss, I worked for you a long time. You can trust me.
6: I'm not blaming any of you for this. Just get back to the bunkhouse and keep your mouth shut.

0: Hey, puppy. Please wake up, little puppy. You ain't so little as mice. You didn't ought to die. Now maybe George ain't gonna let me tend to no rabbits if he finds out you got killed. What did George say? If you get in trouble, hide in the brush down by the river. This ain't so bad thing like that. I'll tell George I found it dead. That's what I'll do. Nah, he'll know. George always knows. I'll hide it back here under the straw.
1: What are you doing here?
0: Nothing.
1: You seen what I done?
0: You brung a suitcase. You were shoving it under the straw.
1: You won't tell, will
0: you? I ain't gonna have nothing to do with you. George told me. I ain't talk to you or nothing.
1: George give you all your orders?
0: Not talk or nothing.
1: You won't tell about the suitcase. I ain't gonna stay here no more. Tonight I'm gonna get out. Come here and get my stuff and get out. What you got there?
0: Just my little pup.
1: He's dead.
0: He was so little. I was just playing with him.
1: Don't you worry, Nan. He's just a mutt. Whole country's full of mutts.
0: George's gonna be mad.
1: Tomorrow I'll be gone from here. Ain't gonna let him run over me.
0: We're gonna have a little place and raspberry bushes.
1: I ain't meant to live in a place like this. I come from Salinas. Well, a show come through and I talked to a guy that was in it. He says I could go with the show. You won't tell nobody, will you? Don't tell nobody till I get clear away. I'll go in the night and some ride to Hollywood.
0: We're gonna get out of here pretty soon. This ain't no nice place.
1: I'm gonna get in the movies and have nice clothes. I'll have nice clothes like they wear.
0: We're gonna go away. Far away from here.
1: Of course, when I run away from Curly, my old lady won't ever speak to me no more. She'll think I ain't decent. Well, we really ain't decent. Our old man was a drunk. They put him away. There, now I told.
0: George and me was the Sacramento Fair. They got all kinds of stuff there. We seen long-haired rabbits.
1: My old man was a sign painter when he worked. He used to get drunk and paint crazy pictures. Voice paint. And that when I was a little kid, him and my old lady had a fight. He was always fighting. In the middle of the night, he come into my room and he says, I can't stand this no more. Let you and me go away. Because he was drunk. I remember in the night, walking down the road, the trees was black. I was pretty sleepy. He picked me up and carried me on his back. He says, we're going to live together. We're going to live together because you're my own little girl and not no stranger. No arguing, no fighting, he says, because you're my little daughter. He says, why, you bake little cakes for me. And I'll paint pretty pictures all over the wall. Morning, they caught us. They put him away.
0: Maybe if I took this hip up and throwed him away, George wouldn't never know.
1: Locked him up for a drunk. A little while he died.
0: Then maybe I could tend the rabbits without no trouble.
1: What makes you so nuts about rabbits?
0: I like to pet nice things. I even pet mice. But now when I could get nothing better.
1: I think you're nuts.
0: No, I ain't. George says I ain't. I like to pet nice things with my fingers. Soft things.
1: You're nuts. But you're a kind of nice fella. It's like a big baby. A person can see kind of what you mean. When I'm doing my hair sometimes, I just sit there and stroke it. Because it's so soft. Here. Feel. Right here. Don't mess it up.
0: Oh, that's nice. Oh, that's nice.
1: Look out now, you must it.
0: No.
1: Stop it now.
0: No, please.
1: Look up.
0: Please don't do that.
1: Look up.
0: Please don't do that. George will be mad, please. I don't want you to yell. You're going to get me in trouble, just like George says you will. No, don't do that. Don't you go yelling. I don't want to hurt you. Don't yell. Hey, wake up. I done a real bad thing. I'm in trouble, like George said. He said to hide in the brush till he comes down by the river.

0: Hey, George.
1: Yeah, Carl?
0: Better not get so far ahead. You ain't got a gun.
2: He must have come this way. Them prints in the sand was aimed this way.
3: Now, look, we ain't going to find him sticking in a bunch this way. We got spread out.
2: Brush is pretty thick here. He might be lying in the brush.
4: Hey, look, you guys. Up there's the country road and open fields, and over that way's the highway. Let's spread out and cover that brush.
5: George is right. We got to spread.
3: Okay, move out. Me and George will go up to the country road. You guys get to the highway and drag back.
5: If we get separated, we'll meet here. Remember this place.
2: All I care is getting a rat. Come on.
3: Where is he, George?
4: I don't know what you're talking about, Slim.
3: I knew you'd spotted him when you tried to switch the party back toward the highway.
4: Then why'd you fall in with it?
3: Maybe I did, maybe I didn't. Depends on what you're planning. He killed her, George. I know he didn't mean it, but he killed her.
4: If I could get him to the sheriff's office, he's nuts, Slim. He never mean to have done this to anybody.
3: Suppose they lock him up, George, and strap him down, put him in a cage. That ain't no good.
4: I know.
3: So there's only about one thing you can do.
4: I got no gun.
3: Here. Take mine. See you, George.
4: Thanks, Slim. Lenny. Lenny?
6: George? Is that you, George? I didn't do a bad thing, George.
4: Sit down, Lenny. Right here. I want to talk.
6: Where's them guys gone?
4: Going hunting.
6: Why don't we go with them? I like hunting. It's because I... done a bad thing, ain't it?
4: That don't make no difference.
6: George?
4: Yeah?
6: Ain't you gonna bawl me out?
4: Bawl you out?
6: Like you always done before, like if I didn't have you, I could take my pay when the end of the month comes and go into a town and...
4: Golly, Lenny, you can't remember nothing that happens. You remember every word I say.
6: Well, ain't you gonna say it?
4: All right. If I was alone, I could live so easy. I could get a job and not have no mess.
6: Go on. Go on. I could go any place I want.
4: And I could eat any place I want and order any.
6: What are you stopping for, George? Ain't you going to say the rest of it?
4: No.
6: I can go away. I'll go right off in the hills and find a cave if you don't want me.
4: No, I want you to stay here with me.
6: Then tell me like you've done before.
4: Tell you what?
6: About the other guys and about us.
4: Well, guys like us got no families. They got a little stake and they blow it in. They ain't got nobody in the world that gives a hoot about it.
6: But not us. Tell about us now.
4: Well, not us.
6: Because?
4: Because I got you.
6: And I got you, and we got each other.
4: There's a breeze coming up, Lenny. Take off your hat. The air feels fine.
6: Yeah. That's nice. What? Now tell how it's going to be, George.
4: Look across the river, Lenny. I'll tell you like you could almost see it.
6: I'm looking, George. Go on, George.
4: We're going to get a little place.
6: Yeah, go on. How's it going to be?
4: We'll have a cow. We'll maybe have a pig and some chickens. And down the flat, we'll have a little piece of alfalfa.
6: For the rabbits.
4: For the rabbits.
6: And I get to tend the rabbits.
4: You get to tend the rabbits.
6: And live on the fat of the land.
4: Now look over there, Lenny, like you can really see it.
6: Where?
4: Right there, across the river. Can't you almost see it?
6: Where, George?
4: Over there. Keep looking, Lenny. Just keep looking.
6: I'm looking, George. I'm looking.
4: That's right. It's going to be nice there. Ain't going to be no trouble and no fights. Nobody's ever going to hurt nobody or steal from them. It's going to be nice.
6: I can see it, George. I can see it. Right over there. I can see it.

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1: Our story tonight is a comedy, Holiday by Philip Barry. Mr. Barry is the man...

0: And his special brand of spontaneous nonsense and gentle wisdom provides very pleasant summertime listening. As for Holiday, when a young man with young ideas like Johnny Case meets one of the beautiful daughters of a traditionally rich and richly traditional family like the Setons, there are bound to be complications. You'll hear all about these complications in just a moment, but first meet our players tonight. In the Seton family,
1: Linda
0: is played by Ann Burt.
1: Julie.
0: Her sister is Joan Alexander.
2: Ned.
0: Their brother is Leon Janney.
2: Edward.
0: Their father is played by Ed Begley, with Everett Sloan as Johnny Case. From Studio One at CBS, we present Holiday by Philip Barry, as adapted for radio by Addie Richton and Lynn Stone.

0: Oh, really?
1: Oh, I tried to miss you. I've never been on skis before. Hello.
0: If you'll remove your ski from my rib, I'll be able to get up.
1: Oh, excuse it. Well, if I can stand up, I'll be glad to help you.
0: You shouldn't be coming down this run. It's only for experts.
1: And even they're silly to try it. Say, you're all right, aren't you?
0: Covered with snow, that's all. I don't think you realize it, but your nose is frozen.
1: My nose? Mm-hmm. No, I don't feel a thing.
0: Well, you don't up here at Lake Placid, not even when it's 18 below. But take my word for it, boy, your nose is frozen.
1: Oh, well, I don't suppose there's anything you personally could do about it.
0: Here, stop rubbing.
2: Hey,
0: that's...
1: No, it's cold.
0: Ooh. I had a frozen nose. It's in Mullet's once, when I was a kid, and it's no joke.
1: Well, this serves me right for keeping my nose to the grindstone too long. First holiday I give my nose, it freezes up.
2: Ow!
1: Ooh, I feel that.
0: Go on, keep on rubbing. You'll be all right.
1: Thanks, Julie.
0: Oh, don't mention it. Julie? How'd you know my name? You couldn't have found out at the hotel.
1: Why not?
0: I asked them not to. I'm here for a short holiday, and I don't like being annoyed.
1: Aren't you difficult? But seeing as how you saved my nose, I'll tell you how I know your name. I heard a tall, stringy lady in green call you Julie.
0: That's Miss Talkett. She's my traveling companion. Look here, I'm not really difficult. I do hope your nose will be all right.
1: It won't be any trouble. How long will you be around, Julie?
0: Well, I haven't made any definite arrangements.
1: Good. You're having fun, Julie?
0: Oh, so much, Johnny.
1: How many moons since I met you?
0: Quarter moon to full moon, Johnny.
1: Is it? Is that all?
0: 10 days, all in all. Johnny... You're not really leaving tomorrow, are you?
1: Yep, I'm a man of my word. I promised Mr. Sloan, Mr. Hobson, Mr. Hunter, and Mr. Sloan.
0: You started with Mr. Sloan.
1: Well, in my office you start and finish with Mr. Sloan, seeing we've got two of them.
0: Oh, the investment firm. They'd know my father.
1: Oh, never mind, Father. Gosh, you can't be real. You're too unbelievably beautiful.
0: Johnny, don't go back. Stay till Monday.
1: I have a desk in New York City, and they chain me to it Mondays through Fridays, 9 to 5.
0: You're running away from me.
1: Could be. I don't want to fall in love. I've got plans for the future, and they don't include a wife.
0: You can't run away from love, Johnny. I'm not afraid of your plans or the future. I'm not even afraid to kiss you, Johnny.
1: Julie.
0: I'm not even afraid to say it. I love you, Johnny Case.
1: Well, I don't want you to.
0: Why not? What's wrong with me?
1: You... Everything in the world's right with you.
0: Then what is it, you stubborn cuss? I won't beg for your love, you know.
1: Listen, I'm trying to tell you a wife will only complicate my plans.
0: For the future, I know. But what kind of a future will it be without me? Come on, aren't you playing hard to get?
1: Oh, you say that again, I'll wring your beautiful neck.
0: I don't know whatever made me fall for you. You don't even know how to hold the reins.
1: Who says?
0: Let me show you how.
1: Oh, now, go away.
0: Listen here, Johnny Case. I've had one of the best riding instructors in the world teach me.
1: Who cares? I like my way.
0: But it's wrong. I'm surprised the horse is still with us. Where'd you learn?
1: From one of the best milkmen in Baltimore. Meet his first assistant.
0: Oh, funny, Johnny. You're rather like my father, do you know?
1: Was he a milkman, too?
0: Hardly, darling. You've got a mind of your own, and so has he. Bet that's what snared me.
1: Thought it was my nose what froze what impressed you.
0: What's wrong? Are you afraid of my father?
1: Look, I dated Julie for a sleigh ride. What's her father doing here?
0: May as well meet him now. You will eventually.
1: Oh, is he coming up here?
0: Oh, no. Father has no time for winter sports. He's much too busy to go anywhere except Washington these days. Oh, Johnny, you'd like him, too. I just know it.
1: Oh, Julie, I don't give a hang about Father or any of the Setons.

0: Yes, come in.
1: Good morning, Miss Seeger.
0: Good morning, Henry. How have you been?
1: Very well, thank you, miss.
0: Good.
1: We're glad to have you back in New York.
0: Thank you, Henry. Has Father gone to church?
1: Yes, miss. Mr. Case is calling. He said you were expecting him.
0: I wasn't expecting him over quite so soon, but it's all right. Have him come up. How many have we for lunch?
1: 6, I believe. Mr. and Mrs. Seaton Cram are expected.
0: Have an extra place set, will you please?
1: Yes, miss. Is there anything else?
0: Oh, yes. Did my sister and brother leave for church, too?
1: As usual.
0: Thank you, Henry. Have my car brought round. I'll see Mr. Case first, and then I'll go to church, too.
1: Very well, miss. Mr. Case is here, miss.
2: Yep, it's the same girl. I wasn't quite sure.
0: Hello, darling.
2: Hello, Miss Seaton.
0: All right, we're alone.
2: Yeah, but where? Where are we? On the level, Julie, what is all this?
0: Oh, what?
2: All this house. Armies of men underfoot picking up newspapers, arranging flowers.
0: Aren't you silly? I told you where I live.
2: Maids, flunkies, footmen, or whatever you call them. I counted 7 before I got into the elevator. And I nearly fell into a sunken garden in the middle of all that marble on the main floor. Is it a trap?
0: You stop criticizing my house or I'll call the pantser.
2: Oh, you should have told me the truth. You really should have, Julie. I didn't know you were one of the Wall Street Seatons.
0: Would it have made any difference to you?
2: Why, sure. I'd have asked you to marry me in 2 days instead of 10.
0: Don't believe a word you say. As it was, I was the one who proposed.
2: I'll tell you why. I was worried about having enough for both of us. If I'd have known about this, well, look at the worry you'd have saved me. Oh, it's great, Julie. Good for you.
0: Aren't you funny?
2: Why?
0: Talk about it.
2: You mean money?
0: Mm-hmm.
2: Well, why is money so sacred?
0: Of course not, but one never talks about it.
2: Oh, I'll talk. I'm simply delighted with you, Julie. More in love than ever.
0: You really mean because I have money of my own?
2: Yeah, sure. If I'd discovered suddenly that you could play the piano, I'd like that, too.
0: Is being independently wealthy like knowing how to play the piano?
2: I find them both very agreeable accomplishments in a girl.
0: Oh, Johnny. You're going to make millions yourself.
2: Oh, no, I'm not. You don't really know me very well, Julie, darling.
0: You're the man I love.
2: Well, there are facets to my personality you mightn't like.
0: Just you try and get out of marrying me.
2: Julie, I don't fit into a sumptuous setup like this. I began life with these 2 bare hands.
0: So did the gentleman over the fireplace. Take heart from grandfather.
2: Him?
0: Mm-hmm.
2: Oh, yes, I've seen his picture. Founder of those fabulous Seatons.
0: Well, he did have the grace to leave us nicely fixed.
2: Well, see here, lady, if you think I'm a slightly premature tycoon...
0: I think you're grand, but I didn't expect you before lunch. Look, darling, give me just a moment to change my dress, will you?
2: Change? Well, sure.
0: I'll be right back. Five-minute special.
2: I don't get it, darling. What'd you change for?
0: I have to go to church and break the news to Father before he meets you.
2: Well, you're going out now?
0: Sure. Church is the perfect place to tell him. He can't raise a rumpus. He'll have to think before he starts talking, and he's not used to talking in church.
2: Oh, must you break the news this particular morning?
0: I've got to tell Father.
2: Yeah, but why the big rush? Why today?
0: He'd never forgive me, darling, if he heard it from my sister or brother.
2: Oh, it could be such a swell, guilty secret for a while.
0: You want to be married right away, don't you?
2: I do. Well, that's what I'm supposed to say from now on. I do. But... Please, Angel, let's not have an elaborate wedding.
0: I doubt if we can avoid it. We've got to think of Father.
2: Getting too complicated for me.
0: You didn't think getting yourself a wife would be simple, did you?
2: Well, I suppose I just didn't think about the father part.
0: Johnny, what's the matter with you?
2: Oh, I just hate the thought of sitting down with a man and being practical about you so soon.
0: Oh, sweet. It's got to be done.
2: I love you, Julie.
0: I love you, Johnny.
2: That's the main thing, isn't it?
0: Darling, that's everything.
2: Gee, it'd be swell to have this whole day free, no ordeals to face.
0: That'll soon be over. I'm sure we'll have Ned and Linda on our side.
2: Oh, your brother and sister have to get in on this, too?
0: Well, the wedding is considered a family affair. Please try not to mind too much. I do believe you're a romantic at heart.
2: Could be.
0: We can't wander forever up snowy mountains through pine woods with never a care.
2: Oh, sounds like a great life.
0: Darling, have you something less casual to wear than tweeds, and make the tie a solid color, will you?
2: Well, I'm at my best without a tie.
0: Do it for me.
2: Love me.
0: With all my heart. Wish you could come along to church.
2: Uh-uh.
0: No, I guess not. Father'd better hear about you first, but you meet us there afterwards. Good morning, Father.
3: Hiya, Julie.
0: Hi, Nettie. You're home early. Did you have a good time?
3: Shh.
0: Fine.
3: love. Anyone we know.
0: Nope. Sorry about that.

0: I'm going to marry Johnny Cake. Father.
1: What did you say?
0: Going to marry Johnny Case. I met him at Cape Placid and I'm madly in love.
1: Who may Johnny Chase be?
0: Case, Father, not Chase. There's no H in it.
1: Who is Johnny Chase?
0: Man I love. Case. He's with Sloan, Hobson, Hutton, Sloan.
1: Hunter and Sloan. Hobson. I know Sam Hobson. I don't know Chase.
0: Not a partner yet.
1: Then he's a nobody. You're not marrying a nobody. It's indecent to talk in church.
0: I guess so. Sorry, Father.

0: father go?
1: He's college Sam Hobson.
0: It's about Johnny.
1: Johnny who, darling?
0: Johnny, the man she loves and is going to marry.
1: No kidding. Since when?
0: Since Abide With Me, as far as I know.
2: Since yesterday. Johnny's waiting for me outside church. Come on along and meet him.
1: Are you in love or you're just going to be engaged?
2: I'm going to be married in just about a month, I am.
0: Hooray for Julie. Now, you make up your mind before father has his say.
2: There he is, Johnny. Over here.
3: Hello.
2: Darling, this is my sister, Linda.
0: Your multicolored case. Come away from the stained glass windows.
1: Hello, Linda.
0: But I haven't even seen you before.
1: I've seen him before.
2: This is Ned.
1: Hello, Ned.
4: Hello.
1: One Saturday, quite a while ago, I went up to New Haven for a game. This is the guy who took me home from the field and poured me into bed.
0: He's got a kind heart. That's nice.
2: Why, Johnny, you didn't say you knew my brother.
4: Well, he was too sleepy to introduce himself.
1: Sleepy's one way to put it. Never got a chance to thank you.
4: Thanks. Call me Nana.
0: You met in Lake Placid? You aren't a guide, are you?
4: No, worse luck, I'm a lawyer.
0: Wouldn't you know it?
4: Look, I want you to be maid of honor, Linda.
0: I accept. What do we wear, Johnny?
1: Hey, do you know the family you're getting into?
2: Now, Nettie.
0: He doesn't mean you, Julie. You're divine. But you should have told him about
2: it. Now, Linda.
0: Case, there's father, cousin Seton Cram, and cousin Laura, his faithful wife, and the rest of the outlying Seton.
1: And the general atmosphere of plenty with the top riveted down on the cornucopia. Why don't we go somewhere and celebrate with a drink?
2: No drinks. We're going directly home. Father will soon be there.
0: We owe it to the young man to make a good first impression.
1: Okay. Home it is.

0: First thing Father will want to know is how you're fixed, Johnny.
1: Fixed?
0: Are you a man of means? And if so, how much?
2: Linda!
1: Be still, proud beauty. The girl's working for your cause.
0: I know you don't expect this of a man in Father's position, but the fact is, money is what all we Seatons worship.
2: Linda, that isn't true at all.
1: What is true, then? Linda's the only one who's got the courage to say it out loud.
0: What's your answer, Case?
1: Well, I have in my pocket at the present moment $34 and a package of cigarettes. Will you have one?
0: Thank you. But no gilt-edged securities? No rolling woodlands?
1: No, I got a few shares of common stock tucked away.
0: Common? Oh, don't say the word.
1: Oh, he won't do, Julie. No preferred stock.
0: Case is a comely boy, but another of the vast army of clock watchers.
2: Now stop it. Your ribbing has gone far enough.
1: Wait, we've one last hope. Case, how are you socially?
3: Nothing there either.
0: You mean to say your mother wasn't even a hoosie?
2: I wish you'd shut up. Johnny, don't listen to her.
3: I don't mind.
0: Stop, sister. Johnny, how can you prove yourself to Edward Seaton, financier and prime wolf of Wall Street?
3: Well, when I'm in a spot like this, I ask myself, what would Congress do? And I do the opposite.
0: Oh, it'll be a pity if it doesn't come off, Julie.
2: It'll come off. Johnny, don't you listen to a word they're saying about Father.
0: Casey's checking up on your character with Sam Hobson right now.
3: I hope Sam Hobson remembers me. But in the final analysis, after all, I'm not going to marry Father.
0: Hooray for Johnny Case. We're on your side.
1: But the worst is yet to come.
2: Oh, that's the signal. Father's coming up from the ground floor. Ned, take Johnny into your room quickly. They can't meet just yet.
3: Well, when do I appear?
2: 1:00.
3: Oh, look, isn't this getting a bit complicated?
0: Don't expect simplicity in this house, Case. Remember our Fifth Avenue frontage.
3: Okay, Ned. Let's disappear. We're off.
0: Julie, you stand your ground. Name your date and stick to it.
2: I do want Father to like him.
0: Oh, you know what Mr. Big Business will think.
4: Shh. Good morning, Julie.
2: Morning, Father. Did you see Mr. Hobson?
4: Oh, yes. This is all very abrupt, my dear. There are other things to consider, the young man's background. Good morning, Linda.
0: You saw me in church, Father, don't you remember?
2: Father, I want to be married January 10th. That's just 2 weeks from Tuesday.
4: Julie, I do not intend to be rushed into this matter.
2: What did Mr. Hobson say?
4: Well, the young man seems to have some business ability. He's just put through what looks like a successful reorganization of Seaboard Utilities.
2: Oh.
4: What do you know about Mr. Chase?
2: Case, Father. Johnny Case.
0: Let it go. Chase has such a sweet banking sound.
2: He's from Baltimore.
0: Fine old pre-war stock.
4: Despite your levity, Linda, I intend to know more about this young man than his name and his birthplace.
5: Excuse me, sir. Mr. Case says it's 1:00 and he wishes to be announced.
4: A bit early, I'd say. Well, Julie, I'd like you not to be present at our first interview. You may stay, Linda.
2: Very well, Father, but be fair.
4: I pride myself. I usually am more than fair. I'll see you later.
6: Mr. Case.
2: Hello, Johnny.
6: Hello.
2: Father, may I present Johnny Case?
4: How do you do, Mr. Case?
5: How do you do, sir?
4: My daughter, Linda.
0: How do you do?
5: How do you do?
2: Well, if you'll pardon me, I have some telephoning I've got
4: to do. Of course, my dear. Mr. Case, you are in business in New York, I understand.
5: Yes. Sloan, Hobson.
4: Hunter and Sloan. Excellent house. You're a born New Yorker?
5: No, Baltimore. 30 years ago, last July 6th.
0: More fun on the 4th. Cannons, firecrackers...
4: Linda, please. Mr. Case, I have friends in Baltimore, the Clarence Whites and Archie Fuller's family.
5: Well, I haven't been in Baltimore in some years. My parents died there when I was quite young.
4: Your father was in business there?
5: Yes, he had a small grocery store, but he didn't make a go of it. He left a number of debts, which my mother worked hard to clear up. I was an only child, couldn't help much. She died just before my 16th birthday.
4: No, unfortunate loss. Schooling was rather a problem then.
5: Oh, I managed to wrangle a couple of scholarships. In term time, I usually ran eating joints and typed lecture notes. Summers, I had a milk route.
4: Self-made man. I find that admirable.
5: Oh, it just happened to work out that way. Well, Mr. Seaton, I'd like to marry Julie right away.
0: Come on, Father, relent. Love makes the world go round.
4: That's enough, Linda.
5: Your consent means a great deal to Julie, Mr. Seaton.
4: Oh, yes. Well, my daughter will be married when I reach a favorable decision and upon the day which I will name Mr. Chase. That is all I may commit myself to at the moment.
0: Ah, come round, Father. Forget those millions. Be just like any ordinary father.
4: I do not relish your humor, Linda. You know I have never made an impulsive decision in my entire life. I shall certainly not do so now. Shall we join the others? I believe you're staying to lunch, Mr. Chase.
0: Case.

0: Hours pass, Linda.
1: Don't they?
0: Where is Julie?
1: Crying it out with Father. And what do you think your chances are, my boy?
0: Well, your papa's made of stern stuff.
1: Solid mahogany, guaranteed never to shrink. However do you do, Mr. Chase?
0: Not so solid at this moment. But you, Miss,
1: Seaton is the name.
0: Ah, yes. Not one of the banks, Seaton.
1: The same.
2: Is that so?
0: I hear a shipment of earmarked gold is due in Monday morning.
1: Yes, we just hoard the loot, you know. Never use it.
0: Oh, but so gratifying to have around. Jingle, jingle.
1: That's enough of preliminary social conversation, isn't it? Oh,
0: it's enough by me.
1: Case, it's terribly important that my sister marry the right guy.
0: Oh, well, that's important for everyone. How do I impress you?
1: Oh, you don't know the kind of men we see hereabout. You're alive, Johnny Case. Where have you been?
0: Oh, working hard.
1: Nights?
0: Nights, too.
1: What about those little jaunts to Placid? Come clean, Case.
0: You know, that's the first holiday I've ever had.
1: Uh-huh.
0: Oh, you heard what I said.
1: Well, then you can't have been having much fun.
0: Well, not much, I guess. A minute ago, you said I was alive. Well, I'm not yet, but I mean to be. I know very few living people.
1: There aren't but a few.
0: Well, I mean to be one of them someday. Johnny's dream.
1: So do I. Linda's longing.
0: You know, there's a pair called Nick and Susan Potter.
1: Do you know Nick and Susan?
0: Well, I should say I do.
1: That's where I've heard your name. They're good guys, aren't they?
0: Oh, it seems to me they know just about everything. Maybe I'm wrong.
1: Oh, you're not, though. They get more fun out of nothing than anyone I know.
0: You don't have such a bad time yourself, do you, Linda?
1: Yeah. Fancy life on Fifth Avenue isn't all it's cracked up to be.
0: Can't you enjoy what you're doing?
1: What am I doing?
0: Well, then, can't you do what you enjoy doing?
1: But what is it? Have you got the answer?
0: For myself, maybe. It's all kind of tied up with a kind of holiday.
1: Leave me hear about it.
0: Well, I want to save part of my life for myself. There's a catch to it, though. It's got to be now, while I'm still young.
1: Chase! You'll never get on and up in the world with them ideas.
0: The minute I get hold of just about 20 nice round thousands, I'll knock off for as long as they last.
1: Quit, is it?
0: Retire young and work old, that's what I mean.
1: Why, you great, big, beautiful guy. But don't breathe a sound to Father. Does Julie know?
0: Not yet. No use getting her hopes up till it can happen.
1: But you know my sister's got enough dough in her own right for the two of you. Or 200 of you, for that matter. Mother and grandfather did us all pretty, pretty. We're what you might call Seaton pretty.
0: Oh. Well, I'm going to do for myself. And only just pretty enough.
1: Ace, you haven't got the proper reverence for riches.
0: You funny kid. But nice.
1: Funny, am I? Well, what about you, you big stiff?
2: Linda, are you keeping John in here?
1: Not for long, I guess.
2: Oh, darling, great news.
1: It happened. Father's turned human.
2: He wants you to spend the afternoon here, Johnny.
1: Blessings upon you, children. It means everything's in the bag. Julie, let me give the engagement party for you.
2: If you want to, of course we'd love it, wouldn't we, Johnny?
0: Sure.
1: But Father's to have nothing to do with it. No engraved cards, not a single bank of pink roses, and no Meyer Davis, just this once. Oh. I want to do something for you, Julie, my favorite sister. Just this once, all on my own.
2: I'd love it, dear, I really would.
1: We'll have it up in our old playroom.
2: But the ballroom...
1: It won't be a ball. It'll be a simple sit-down supper. We'll have it in the playroom because it's the one room in this house anyone's ever had any fun in. Hey, do you know any living people, Case? That's a cry from the heart.
0: One or two.
1: I'll invite them. Now get it straight, Julie. No one's to touch my party but me.
2: All right, darling. Why make a fuss?
1: Because if Father mixes in, I won't come to it.
2: You have my promise. Isn't that enough?
1: She's willing but weak. Hold her to it, will you, Case? I'm counting on you.

0: Me, Linda. Little Nettie.
1: Come on in, darling. Surprise.
0: Hey, you've done things to the old playroom.
1: Yeah, I had it redecorated. Ah. You should come up here more often, brother. The only room of this whole barn worth bothering about. Top floor, away from everybody. All that.
0: Childhood memories come flooding back. But I didn't think you'd bother this much.
1: Why not? A worthy cause. Comes a week from Friday, we'll have New Year's Eve and Julie's engagement party.
0: You think so? Brace yourself, darling.
1: Golly, Ned, I know that look. What is it?
0: The latest bulletin is all celebrations take place in Ballroom A.
1: What?
0: Front of the house stuff, with Edward Seaton presiding. Oh. Earmuff dowagers and diamonds.
1: You're teasing.
0: I've known all week. Julie said you.
1: Oh, she promised me, Nettie. Doesn't she have any feelings?
0: So what's a promise to Sister Julie? If she can double-cross you to please Father...
1: Well, the going's tough, standing up to Edward Seaton. You ought to know.
0: Well, it was rotten of her to cross you up. This once, she could have kept...
2: Nettie, you... Oh, Linda.
1: Hello.
2: Father is furious with you, Ned. You've simply got to stop all this drinking.
0: She would rob me of my one pleasant escape from dear Father.
2: Well, this is a fine time to get him all upset.
0: The righteous Seaton spirit shows in the whites of your eyes, Julie. I'm not in the mood for lectures. See you, Linda.
2: Oh, Linda, I wish you'd talk to him.
1: I told Father months ago to let Ned find something that interests him. Oh, boy, no, like the banking business.
2: But it's his duty as a Seaton.
1: Duty nuts! I hate as much as you do to see Ned do all this drinking. He'd stop if Father'd leave him alone.
2: Ned's just weak. Father knows what's best for him.
1: We're not all built like you, Julie.
2: Oh, what are you... Oh, Ned told you about the party. I'm sorry, Linda. I hope you're not very disappointed. After all, I am the eldest, and it's the first engagement in the family, and it's Father's right to... You can give another party for us.
1: Johnny wants to keep things simple. Remember that?
2: I guess I know his tastes by now, dear.
1: He won't stand for Father running him. Remember that, too.
2: Johnny will be open-minded about anything I want.
1: Father is something Johnny can't take, whether you want it or not. Bet you a great big Seaton nickel.
2: Aren't you suddenly awfully concerned with Johnny's wishes?
1: You ought to be on his side, Julie.
2: I never dreamed you were such a poor sport.
1: Oh, I want you to be happy. This is your real chance, after all, but it's got to come Johnny's way, not Father's. The Seaton millions didn't help you fall in love, but they sure can spoil everything for you. Listen to me, Julie.
2: I'd rather not, if you don't mind, Linda. I'm quite capable of handling the whole situation. And Johnny.
1: Uh-huh. I wonder.

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1: In this house, everything is a production. Why must we all stand in this ridiculous receiving line?
2: Now, quiet, Ned. Father believes in receiving line.
1: If it's tiresome, Father's for it.
2: Oh, Ned.
1: Grandfather could never have been like this.
3: Such a lovely setting, Mr. Peterson.
4: Glad to have you with us, Mrs. Campbell. Happy New Year.
3: Happy New Year to you. And Julie.
2: So nice of you to be with us to see the old year out.
3: And you, Ned. We don't see much of you nowadays.
1: Oh, I'm still about.
3: Your sister Linda.
4: Yes, where is Linda, Julie?
2: Out with some friends.
4: Why must she be different?
1: It's pretty serious. A girl spending New Year's Eve with some friends.
4: Have you been drinking, Ned?
1: Uninterrupted.
5: Good evening, Mr. Seaton.
4: How are you, Mr. Russell?
5: Quite well, thank you. How pleasant to see you surrounded by your family. Miss Julie.
2: Hello, Mr. Russell.
5: Ned. Miss Linda will be here later?
4: Yes, we'll see her later. She's been delayed.
5: Happy New Year to you all.
2: Thank you.
4: Julie, Linda must make an appearance. She's part of the family. Her place is here.
2: I said all that, Father. She's stubborn.
4: Why can't she have a sense of responsibility to her social obligations, as you do?
2: I'm sure I can't answer that, Father.
1: Don't be so self-righteous, dear Julie, darling. You forget you welched on Linda. This was supposed to be her party. Her party in honor of you.
2: Oh, stop being hateful, Ned.
1: It meant a lot to Linda, old thing. Pardon me, Mr. Seaton, sir.
4: Yes, Henry?
6: Mr. Case has arrived, and the newspaper reporters are here to see you.
4: Oh, yes, the reporters. Show them into the library.
1: Ah. The press wants to know the trade-in value of a seat.
4: When Miss Linda comes in, Henry, advise me at once. At once.
7: Hello?
4: Oh, good evening, Case.
6: Good evening, Mr. Seaton.
4: Been hearing great things about you.
2: And not just from me, Johnny.
6: Hello, dream girl.
2: I'm so proud of you, darling.
6: Ah, beautiful Julie. Or do I say that every time I see you?
2: You better.
6: Greetings, Ned. Happy New Year and all that stuff.
1: Hi, Case. Same to you.
6: Linda get here yet?
2: Johnny, do you know where she is?
6: Well, sure. She dropped in for dinner at Susan and Nick's.
2: Johnny, why didn't you let me know?
6: Well, didn't you know?
2: Oh, Linda's been in a vile temper all week long.
6: She seemed her sprightly self.
2: Get her back here, will you, Johnny? Father's furious.
6: Well, she'll be home to see the New Year in, so she said.
2: She's purposely humiliated Father and me. Everyone's whispering about it. Oh, I'll never forgive her. Ned either. He's been downright insulting.
6: Oh, darling, try to enjoy tonight. You can't be personally responsible for Linda and Ned and 300 guests.
2: Somebody's got to be responsible.
6: Oh, say, you know, the press was after me.
2: Reporter?
6: Mm-hmm. I asked for cash offers for the story of how I wooed and won you, gal. Baltimore boy wins heiress as blizzard gripped city.
2: You didn't.
6: No, I sent them all to your father.
2: Yes, that's right. Father's awfully anxious that he make a statement to the papers.
6: Miss.
2: Oh, yes, Henry.
6: Miss Linda is just arrived.
2: Oh, she's here. Where?
6: She's gone up to the playroom, miss.
2: Oh, well, thank you, Henry. How irritating, really. Johnny, will you talk to Linda? She's determined to ruin our party just because she couldn't have her own way.
6: Oh, hey, now, don't talk that way about the sister of the girl I love.
2: Don't clown, please. This is important. You have influence with her. Drag Linda down by the hair if you must, but get her down, will you?
6: Well, sure. I'll be glad to ask Linda to come down, Julie. Excuse me, I'll go up now.

0: Welcome to the playroom. I hear there's a party on the ground floor.
1: We hope that you're as happy as we are.
2: Hello, Susan.
0: Hello. Nick.
2: Linda, I come bearing an invitation.
0: You mean that low-class dance hall downstairs? Don't speak of it. I invited you to mine first.
2: Ah, look, won't you all come down and greet the new year with us anyway?
3: I like it here.
1: I like it here.
0: Me too. But, oh, I hope it's a happy new year for you, Johnny Case. The happiest you've ever known.
2: What's wrong, Linda?
0: I understand that life these days is a magazine. You should have stayed with us, Johnny. Not a word of sense has been spoken since dinner.
3: Not a single word.
1: Then Linda insisted that we come along here.
0: I'm a diehard about this evening and this room.
2: And you're not coming downstairs?
0: No, Angel. They're not.
1: I like it here.
3: I like it here. And it's now 11:40. Dr. Stork's on the way, guys, with Little Baby New Year.
0: I wish someone would tell me what I'm to do next year and the year after. And the year after that.
1: What you need is a husband, Linda.
0: You got any addresses, Susan?
1: He'll arrive. I only hope you'll know how to act when he does.
0: And in the meantime, what? Hot-footed around the world with a maid and a dog? Lie on one beach after another, getting brown?
2: Oh, hey, Linda, this is no time to get sad and solemn.
0: Isn't it, Case? I'm not so sure.
3: Now, look, Linda, let me tell you about yourself, will you?
0: Go ahead.
3: There's more of your grandfather in you than you think.
0: Boo.
3: There is, though. He wasn't satisfied with the life he was born into, so he made one for himself. Now, you don't like his 5-story log cabin, so you're out in the woods again with your own little hatchet.
1: The little pioneer with Linda Seaton.
2: Yeah, Linda's off on the wrong foot, though. She's headed up the fun alley. She thinks having fun is the whole answer to life.
0: I do?
2: You do? Me? It's not just entertainment I'm after. Oh, no, I want all of it, inside, outside, smooth and rough. Let her come.
3: You're right, too, Johnny. Life's a fine ride if you take it yourself.
2: Yes, and no good at all if someone else takes you on it. There's no life any good but the one you make for yourself.
1: Hey.
2: Well,
1: hey.
2: Except yours and Nick's, maybe, Susan.
0: But they have made theirs, haven't you, Susan?
1: Oh, about half and half, I should say. I don't quite know what we'd do if we had to earn our own living.
3: Earn it, I guess.
0: You know, you two have always seemed to me the brightest, wisest, happiest people ever I've known. You're my one real hope in the world.
2: Mine, too.
1: Well, when we're with a pair like you, shall I say it, Nick?
3: No. Just let them take a quick look at us. Beam, darling.
1: The beaming part of it.
3: But only a quick look do you get. We're away now.
0: What? Where to?
3: Downstairs. Sorry, but I've got to have a look at that command performance.
1: Oh, me too. The temptation is too great.
3: We haven't been to the zoo in years. See you later.
0: Hurry back, then. Now then, Case, we can talk. There's some things I want to get straight. That much I understand. Now then, Case, tell me what you meant during dinner when you said that you and Julie were taking an indefinite honeymoon?
2: Well, you're to keep it a secret, lady.
0: You're a great guy for secrets, Case.
2: I'll share it with you.
0: Thanks.
2: Some Eastboard stock I bought at 8 was kind enough to touch 15 today. If the deal that I think is going through does go through, Johnny Case will be sitting pretty.
0: Business.
2: Oh, not forever and ever, Linda, because there's a very good chance that I'll be quitting business next Saturday.
0: Really, Johnny? For good?
2: Well, for as long as the money I expect to make lasts.
0: You'll have enough money to quit?
2: By Saturday, I hope.
0: Oh, good boy. Tell Julie tonight.
2: Well, I want to be sure first. It all depends on what a Boston crowd called the Bay State Power does about my stock.
0: They'll do the right thing. They must. But you've got to tell... Case, all of a sudden, I'm scared.
2: Of what?
0: Listen to me. Father won't get your idea. He won't like it. He won't understand it. I know.
4: Well, you are up here, Linda.
0: Oh, for the love of Pete. Oh, hello, Laura. Johnny, do you know my cousin, Laura Cram?
2: Yes, we met. How are you, Mrs. Cram?
4: Blooming, thank you. I heard some very interesting conversation downstairs between my husband and Sam Hudson about you.
2: Me?
0: Business?
4: Well, a great many people like business, Linda.
0: You're telling me.
4: Johnny, my husband's going to buy 60,000 shares for Ross of Bay State Power all the way up to 30. He thinks you'll make a real killing.
2: Whoa! Are you sure of that, Mrs. Graham?
4: You won't like me breaking the big news, but I couldn't resist.
2: Oh, thanks for telling me. Linda, this cinches it.
0: Then it's in the bag. Oh, I always wish on love, Johnny.
4: Whatever are you talking about?
0: Monkey business.
4: Indeed. Linda, are you coming down to the party?
0: No.
4: Any reason?
0: No reason.
4: Sometimes, dear, I'm positive that you're quite mad.
0: How can you tell, Cousin Laura?
4: Linda, I don't care to start a scene, but your father
0: oh,
4: sent me...
0: Oh, father sent you up here to get me, but I'm having my party here as originally planned. My regrets to Mr. Edward Seaton.
4: You may be impervious to talk, Linda, but other people aren't.
0: I'm not going down, Laura. Get it?
4: Well, now, you needn't be obviously unpleasant.
0: I wouldn't dream of keeping you away from everyone.
4: I certainly know when I'm not wanted. And if you ask me, your behavior is one of the worst cases of rudeness I've ever seen.
0: Has someone asked you, Cousin Laura?
4: When a girl invites 300 people...
0: I invited exactly 6 people. The rest belong to Father and Julie and you, since you helped him arrange things.
4: I wonder if you're not rude, because I interrupted your tete-a-tete with Johnny. So sorry. I've done all I could.
2: Sweet character, isn't she?
0: Dreamy. But you better go on down before dear Cousin Laura starts some nasty gossip. Oh, Johnny, I wish you all the good things.
2: Thanks. Come down with me.
0: Because Father wants it?
2: Nope.
0: Because Julie wants it, then?
2: Because the party won't be right for me without you.
0: Well, at least for you, I might come. Later on. Right now, let's have a drink.
2: All right. You talked me into it. But only one.

0: Linda, you've compelled me to leave my guest and come up to this ridiculous playroom.
1: Greetings, Dada.
2: Julie, I've got a great surprise.
0: Just a moment, please. It's nearly 12, Linda. I want you to join my party to see the new year in.
1: Thanks, but I've asked a few of my own friends to my own party.
3: And yes. I asked Johnny to bring you down, Linda. It's taking him rather a long time.
1: Oh, let's forget about me. It's your party now, your evening. And Johnny has some wonderful news.
0: Yes,
3: he told you first?
0: We know what news that is. No sense in any more unpleasantness. Johnny, you've done some splendid work with Eastern Seaboard.
4: Oh, you know.
3: Our cousin Seton Cram and your Mr. Hobson gave us a big hint. Oh, darling, they're so impressed with you.
0: Eastern Seaboard's going up with a rush, boy. It's time to make hay.
4: Hay?
0: Money, my boy.
3: All those years you worked so hard will pay back with interest, Johnny.
0: I could bring you into my bank tomorrow, but you'd better accept the offer from Pritchard Ames. Excellent house.
4: Well, Mr. Seton, I'd made up my mind.
0: In 5 or 6 years, when you've proven yourself, you can come to us on your own terms. I'm proud of you, Johnny. You're in a fair way to being a man of means by the time you reach 45.
3: You hear that? Father ought to know.
4: I'm turning down the Pritchard Ames offer.
0: Yes, I... What's that?
3: You're turning it down.
4: Well, I don't want to spend my life piling up more money than I could ever use.
3: Whatever you say.
4: I'd want to make a few thousands and then quit for as long as the money lasts.
0: What nonsense is this?
4: Julie, you understand, don't you? I want to see what the world's about while I'm still young.
3: You never mentioned this before, Johnny.
0: You wish to leave business to occupy yourself with some art or other?
4: No. I just want my time to be my own for a while. It's kind of a dream. I've been plugging for it ever since I was about 10.
0: Now, what does a boy of 10 understand of life's practicality?
1: He might know what he likes, Father.
0: Keep out of this, Linda.
4: Look, this is more important than anything in the world but you, Julie. I must give it a chance. If it... business out, as some dreams do, I'll go back to the old grind.
0: I'm finding it impossible to understand you, Keith.
3: Father, let me talk to him.
0: He's picked a strange time to tell us his young dream. A very strange time indeed.
4: What do you mean by that, Mr. Seaton?
0: You carefully kept your remarkable views to yourself until now. If I hadn't talked with the reporters, if your engagement party weren't taking place downstairs...
3: Father, please go down. We'll come down in a minute. Everything will be all right.
0: Very well. We'll talk about this again, Keith.
3: Johnny, did Linda put you up to this? To antagonize Father.
4: You must be very angry to say that, Julie.
3: I'm furious with you for being so ridiculous. Why, you're just 30. How can anyone with your drive seriously quit business?
4: Oh, not forever. I just want time out now for, well, I'd call it a real holiday.
3: Oh, Johnny, we can spend a couple of months, just the two of us, away from everything and everybody.
4: No, it can't be that way, Julie.
3: Listen to me. I know men who don't work. They're unhappy, empty creatures. You'd go crazy with the boredom.
4: I don't think so. Julie... why do you love me?
3: That's unfair. You have a swell time standing me against the wall and throwing knives at me, don't you?
4: Oh, sweet, this is something in me you've got to understand.
3: But you find business exciting, I know you do. You love the thrill of putting everything that's in you against men of greater experience and power. What are you staring at?
4: You. I don't understand all this.
3: Oh, Johnny, you're determined to be difficult.
4: Why must we have more money? What'll you do with all you've got?
3: I won't have people saying you married me for my money.
4: Who cares what people think?
3: Oh,
4: Julie, try a little blind faith in me.
3: Wait a year or two. If your idea is right, it can be done then as well as now.
4: Julie, you've got to take me as I come.
1: Look, I've been pretending I wasn't here.
3: Now, what do you want, Linda?
1: Another couple of minutes left of this doddering old year. If anyone gives a hoot,
3: we must all go down. You too, Linda. You've given Father a dreadful evening.
1: Poor, rich old Father.
3: Are you coming, Johnny?
4: I think I'll wait a moment with Linda, if you don't mind.
3: But I do mind. Will you come, please?
4: In a moment, Julie.
3: All right. Fine. You do just as you like.
1: You better go, don't you think?
4: No, not right away. I want time to think. Can we put on a record and dance? I always think more clearly while dancing.
1: I'd love it. But I've only got some tired old piano records.
4: Anything, quick. Before I do something foolish like going downstairs.
1: You step a mean step, Case.
4: Oh, it's all cooperation. Linda, there's a conspiracy against you and me.
1: And what's that?
4: The vested interest.
1: I know.
4: They won't let you have any fun, and they won't give me time to think.
1: Great fathead you are. You told them all your little dreams and hopes.
4: Yeah, pretty disappointing.
1: Poor boy.
4: How about your own evening?
1: Not so good either.
4: Poor girl.
1: But we won't mind, will we?
4: Oh, golly, no, we won't mind.
1: We'll get there.
4: Sure, we'll get there. Linda.
1: Place head A against cheek B and proceed as before.
4: Oh, you're a wonderful guy, Linda.
1: Oh, shut your silly face.
4: Do you suppose the vested interests could be right? They seem awfully sure they are.
1: Don't believe it, then. Don't give in. It's your happiness, Case.
4: I'd like to dance for 10 hours.
1: Well, you can't, that's all. And enough, too. I'm getting overexcited.
4: What?
1: It was fine, thanks. You ought to go now.
4: Well, listen. There's the big moment downstairs.
1: That's it, all right. You should be with Julie, but anyway, Happy New Year, Johnny Chase.
4: Happy New Year. Happy New Year.
1: Happy New Year.
4: Linda, I...
1: You better go on down there waiting.
4: No, wait, hold on. I'm not sure I want to go down. I'm in a tough spot. Your father insinuated...
1: Listen, Case, do you love Julie?
4: Julie? Yes. Yes, I love Julie.
1: Well, she needs you now. Once the engagement's announced, she'll go through with it, and you're the one to help her break the hold Father's got. Go on, Johnny. I believe in you. You'll show Father you've got the stuff to do it.
4: I'll try. See you later.
1: Yeah.
5: Oh, hello, Ned. Hiya, Johnny. Happy New Year.
1: Happy New Year, Nettie.
5: Hiya, Linda. Oh, I couldn't stand anymore. Happy New Year.
1: You having fun, brother?
5: Sure. There's $100 million dancing down there. Come to the head of the stairs.
1: Has Father made the big announcement?
5: Oh, you can't hurry, Edward Seaton.
1: Nettie, I think I'd like a great big glass of champagne.
5: Oh, here, take mine. Case a funny guy, isn't he?
1: Long live Johnny, a man who'll never be ruled by the Seatons.
5: Now me. I'll join in that toast.
1: Here you are.
5: I wish I was drinking to you and...
1: Where do my feelings show?
5: You can't fool this thing.
1: Okay, then, I can.
5: You got it real bad.
1: I love the guy. So.
5: Ah, there it comes. Mr. Seaton's big moment.
6: Ladies and gentlemen, my very good friend, I have the honor to announce the engagement of my daughter, Julie, to Mr. John Case. And in order to celebrate the pleasure, I hasten to wish you and them a most happy and prosperous New Year.
5: Ah, what about you, sis?
1: I'm going away for a while. Leave tomorrow. Come on, Nettie. Let's be the first to wish the young couple good luck.

0: Glad to see you back, Miss Linda. I hope you had a pleasant visit.
1: I planned to stay longer, but I've made new plans. Who's here?
0: Miss Seaton, Mr. Ned.
2: Hi, I thought I heard your voice.
1: Hello, Nettie. Henry, would you tell my sister I'm back?
0: Yes, ma'am.
2: How you been?
1: Half frozen, but fine. What goes here?
0: Now, why don't you send postcards to your own flesh and blood?
1: Come on, come on. What's the latest on young love?
0: Julie doesn't talk to me, and Father keeps his remarks strictly to business. But Johnny's been missing all week.
1: Then Julie hasn't given in.
0: Why don't you fight on your own side? Johnny likes Linda.
1: Listen, I'm not all skunk. She's my sister.
0: Doesn't make sense. What's the matter with you, Linda? You worry so much over other people's troubles, you don't get anywhere with your own.
1: I'll have to get over him, that's all.
0: Are you sure you want to get over him?
1: No, I'm not. And that's what scares me most. I feel alive, and I love it. I feel it less. Something's happening to me. But it can't get anywhere. I gotta get over it.
0: Because it seems so hopeless, is that it?
1: Seems? What do you mean?
0: Don't you know? Let me tell you something. You're twice as attractive as Julie ever thought of being. You've got twice the looks and twice the mind and 10 times the guts. You've lived in her shade for years now, and there's nothing to it. You could charm a bird off a tree if you would. And why not? If you were in her way, she'd ride you down like a rabbit.
1: Oh, you stinker. Knowing the way she loves him. You stinker, Ned.
0: I guess so.
1: Shh, someone's coming.
3: Linda?
0: Yeah, it's Julie, and I'm fading. Hello, Julie.
3: Hello, Ned. Well, Linda, how are the candles?
1: Cold. It's winter out Connecticut way. How's Johnny?
3: All right. I hear that Susan and Nick Potter are going out to New Mexico.
1: Mm.
3: Suppose you came back to arrange your plans with theirs.
1: Maybe.
3: I'm not too sure, Linda, that the Potters have the right influence on you. They've certainly had an unfortunate effect on Johnny.
1: Johnny's okay. He knows what's best for you and him.
3: Shouldn't I decide that, dear?
1: Aren't you letting Father decide it?
3: Father happens to agree with me where you don't.
1: The first time, you and I have always agreed against him.
3: I've done a little thinking myself, and I realize now that I haven't always agreed with you, Linda. I've given in just to avoid unpleasantness.
1: Why, if you didn't...
3: You're always so positive about everything.
1: I'm positive.
3: You made all the decisions and I fell in.
1: But, that sounds as though you resent me. Oh, Julie, I can't believe it.
3: When it comes to determining my future and the future of the man I marry, I do resent your interference and I want it to stop.
1: What do you lack, Julie? You've got all the security you'll ever need. If you hope to make Johnny fit into Father's pattern, you never will, you know?
3: Why is Johnny so important to you, dear?
1: Look, I'm going to New Mexico with the Potters. I'll be leaving tonight.
0: Miss Julie.
3: Oh, yes, Henry.
0: Mr. Case calling.
3: Show him in. And, Henry, please tell my father that Mr. Case is here.
0: Yes, Miss Julie.
3: Well, there you are. I knew he'd come round.
1: Johnny won't give way one inch.
3: We'll see, dear. Oh, I just knew he'd come round. You see, this means he's given in.
4: Tell me you've been away. Very pleasant having you back.
5: Oh, it's pleasant to be back. Julie, I've come to tell you I'll take the job if Pritchardine still wants me.
3: There now. You hear that, Father?
1: I have a feeling we all shouldn't be standing here listening to this.
0: I agree. We should not be standing here.
4: Now, it's all in the family. Congratulations, my boy.
3: Oh, darling, I knew you'd see it my way.
5: I'm still not convinced. I still don't believe in it, but... what you want, Julie, isn't it?
3: Yes, darling.
1: But now, in heaven's name, Father, may they be left alone, or shall we all move over to Madison Square Garden?
4: Quiet, Linda. You are not convinced, you say, Case?
5: No, sir. I'll do everything I can to make a success of it, but, well, if at the end of next year I still feel it's wise to quit for a while, I only ask that there won't be any more objections.
3: Why decide anything now, darling, except the date we want to be married?
5: And let's make it right away, Julie.
4: What plans have you for your wedding trip?
5: Well, if we can get the booking, I'd like a month in South America.
3: Sounds wonderful.
4: Yes, yes, use the time to advantage. If I may suggest an itinerary, you should go directly to Buenos Aires. I'll cable the Martinez brothers. We have banking connections there.
3: That'll be lovely, Father.
4: South America is the up-and-coming continent. I'd like you to go to Rio de Janeiro.
5: Well, I thought of my honeymoon more as a lark than a business trip.
3: Darling, where's the harm in combining a little business with pleasure?
4: I've never found there was. I'll see the cables get out. I shall arrange to have your house ready by the time you return.
3: Oh, you're an old darling.
5: What house is that?
3: Father's letting us have the sweetest little place on 64th Street.
0: Linda, would you call the 64th Street house little?
1: By comparison.
4: Oh, it's small, but more than comfortable. Good address. This is not a deed of gift, mind you, not yet. Perhaps when you've occupied the house 5 years or so, my hard old heart might soften.
1: Listen to his hard old heart.
0: thought.
4: And since Johnny's been in the Navy, I've decided to give you the house at Gloucester, my wedding present, and the boat.
3: Boat? Father, you know the difference between a boat and a yacht. Listen to the man. Have you ever heard of anyone so generous, so sweet?
5: Well, you're very kind, Mr. Seaton, but I'm afraid we can't accept all this.
3: Darling, it's our wedding gift.
5: It's too much. If I start being loaded down with these responsibilities, I'll never get out from under. That kind of life isn't for me.
4: What is for you?
3: Johnny.
5: Oh, darling, we won't even have a chance to belong to ourselves.
4: But you gave me to understand you're returning to work.
5: Yes, I am. I'll work, but I won't get saddled with this kind of deluxe life. I can't afford it, and I don't want it.
3: How can you want my happiness? You're rejecting the kind of life I want.
5: Oh, Julie, I promise I'll always earn enough money for us both.
3: Really? I'm so relieved.
5: Julie, we've got to make our own life. We'd never be happy if we didn't. Let's forget the wedding invitations and the house and the yacht. Let's forget everything but us. We can elope tonight, darling.
3: Must I decide now?
5: Please.
3: And if I say no? Not unless you...
5: Then I'm going alone. Good night.
3: Very well. You can go. Because I don't quite see myself with an idler for a husband.
5: Oh, I suppose the fact is I love feeling free inside even better than I love you, Julie.
3: Apparently. Or what you call feeling free.
5: Yes. Well, goodbye, sir. I'm sorry we couldn't make a go of it. Thanks for trying anyhow, and bye to you, Linda. You've been sweet.
1: Goodbye, Johnny. So have you. I hope you find what you're looking for.
5: I hope you do. May I kiss you goodbye?
1: Oh, yes. Please do.
5: Bye, Ned. Take it easy.
6: Fella can only try, Johnny.
1: I'll miss that man.
3: Really gone, then.
4: Yes, and in my opinion...
1: Good riddance, eh, Father?
4: I am afraid so.
3: Really gone?
1: Oh, never mind, darling, never mind. If he loves you, he'll be back.
3: Be back, did you say? What do you think I am, Linda? Do you think all I've got to do with my time is to persuade a lightweight like Johnny that there's something more to life than having fun and more fun?
1: Julie!
4: I hope, Julie, that this experience...
3: Oh, don't worry about me, Father. I'm all right. Even a little more than all right, I should say.
6: Narrow squeak, wasn't it?
1: Julie, you don't love him at all.
3: Will you kindly let go of my arm, Linda?
1: You don't love him?
3: Will you please?
1: Answer me, do you or do you not?
3: And what's that to you, may I ask?
4: Now, children...
1: What's it to me? Oh, what's it to me? Just answer me.
3: What's the matter with you, Linda?
1: You don't, do you? I can see you don't. You're relieved he's gone. Relieved.
3: And suppose I am?
1: Oh, she asked me. Suppose she is.
6: So she does, by God.
1: Are you, Julie? Say it.
3: I'm so relieved I could sing with it. Is that what you want?
1: Yes. Thanks. Oh, gosh, have I got a job now.
4: Linda, where are you off to?
1: On a trip. On a big ride. Oh, what a ride.
7: Excuse me, Miss Linda. Mr. and Mrs. Potter are waiting in the car. Your bag has gone down. And Mr. Potter said to say that Mr. Case was with them.
1: Mr. Case is with them?
7: Yes.
1: I'll be right down, Henry.
7: Very well, Miss.
3: Linda, what are you...
1: You've got no faith in Johnny, have you, Julie? His little dream may fall flat, you think. Yes, and so it may. What about it? What if it should? There will be another. The point is, he does dream. Oh, I've got all the faith in the world in Johnny. Whatever he does is all right with me. If he wants to take it easy for a while, he can take it easy for a while. If he wants to come back and sell peanuts, by golly, how I'll believe in those peanuts. Goodbye, Julie. Goodbye, Father. Goodbye, Natty.
7: Goodbye, kid. Good luck.
1: Never you fear. I've got grandfather's kind of luck.
4: Linda, as yet you have not said where it is you are
3: going. I know.
1: And try and stop me, someone. Oh, please, someone just try and stop me.
8: Wonderful. Wonderful.
4: I shall not permit it.
8: Permit, Linda? Don't make me laugh, Father.
3: She's going with them, isn't she?
8: She's going to get her Johnny.
3: A fine chance she's got.
8: Any bets? Any bets, Joey? Here's a toast to Linda, say I. And while we're all standing about under that dreadful portrait of him, it's to grandfather, too.

0: now and talk it over. Nick and I'll just sit quietly here in the front seat and watch the road.
1: We'll pretend not to listen.
2: I simply don't believe it, Case, that's all.
3: Oh, it's so simple. Nick and Susan just talked me into coming along to New Mexico, too, that's all.
0: It only took about one fat minute.
2: But I thought I was going to have to persuade... Case, you did want someone along with you on the big search, didn't you?
3: I did.
2: And you wanted Julie.
3: I thought I wanted Julie for quite a long while. And now...
2: And now?
3: Now she isn't coming. But we won't mind, will we?
2: Golly, no. We won't mind. If you don't...
3: I don't.
2: We'll get there.
3: Sure, we'll get there. Oh, Linda.
2: Oh, yes, Case. Please do.

0: 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Tonight from Studio One, you have heard Fletcher Markle's production of Holiday by Philip Barry. The adaptation was prepared by Addie Richton and Lynn Stone. And the original musical score was composed by Julian Work, conducted by Alexander Semler. Now again, Mr. Markle.
1: May a producer identify the principals in our cast tonight. In the Seaton family...
2: Linda.
1: Was played by Ann Burr.
3: Julie.
1: Was Joan Alexander.
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1: Was Leon Janney.
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1: Was Ed Begley.
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1: Was Everett Sloan. The Potters...
7: Susan.
1: And Nick. Were played by Mitzi Gould and Carl Grayson. Next week from Studio One at CBS, a mature and searching play about marriage and divorce. Clemence Danes, A Bill of Divorcement. It's the story of a most uncommon and unpleasant situation which suddenly erupts in a most pleasant and commonplace household. Please be with us. Now, until next week, until Bill of Divorcement by Clemence Dane, this is Fletcher Markle with a good night and thank you from all of us in Studio One.
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10: Same as the clock in your room.
11: Clock in my room doesn't say anything. David forgot to wind it last night.
10: And it's 6:40.
11: Is that all?
10: What time would you like it to be?
11: At least 7 o'clock.
10: 7 o'clock's a nice round time. I always like 7 o'clock myself.
11: David will be home by 7. He'll be sitting there in that big chair, drawing on his pipe, telling me everything that happened today.
10: You mean you'll be pulling it out of him with all your questions?
11: What do you mean? David's not the kind of man you pull things out of. Hey, what are you doing?
10: Getting ready to get dinner ready. Any objections?
11: Nope. I'll help.
10: Oh, thank you, no.
11: Thank you, no. Why not?
10: You've got a lovely habit of getting exactly between me and what I'm doing.
11: It's taken me years to perfect it. I'm glad to see you've noticed.
10: I don't know what you're going to do when you're in a kitchen of your own and there's no one around for you to disturb.
11: I don't know what I'm going to do either.
10: You'll manage.
11: If I don't, it'll be all your fault.
10: Mine?
11: Mm-hmm. These last 2 weeks that David and I have been living with you, I haven't learned one thing about housekeeping. As a matter of fact, I've forgotten everything I did know.
10: That must have been a great effort.
11: It was, but I managed.
10: And that's my fault.
11: Of course it is. You hardly let me help you at all.
10: Easier to do it myself. Been doing it myself for years.
11: I know. That's what makes me feel so guilty.
10: Oh, what are you kicking about? You've helped. You made the beds and you did the dusting.
11: Oh, dusting's not anything. It's just taking dust from one place and putting it in another, that's all.
10: That's when you do it.
11: I suppose when you do it, it disappears. Poof, like smoke.
10: Never thought of using a damp rag, did you?
11: Quite an idea.
10: Try it tomorrow. See what happens.
11: I will. David and I will leave this apartment absolutely dustless. Wait and see. Dustless and quiet.
10: Delightful change, thank you.
11: You're welcome. And you'll be welcome at our place anytime.
10: Very kind of you.
11: Anytime, anytime.
10: Claudia.
11: Hmm?
10: You've got a little stage fright about moving away, haven't you?
11: Nonsense, have I?
10: Well, you should have.
11: Should I? I thought I was just being a big sissy.
10: This is one of those times when being a sissy is a little wiser than not being one. At least it shows that you've got a sense of responsibility. And a husband, even David, is a responsibility.
11: Husband? My husband? Say, does that sound funny to you, too?
10: Yes, I admit it does.
11: It sounds so married.
10: Marriage is like that. At least it will be for you, starting tomorrow.
11: That's just what I mean, Mama. So far, living here with you has been just like a beautiful holiday. Do you realize I never housekept for a man before? After tomorrow, I'll be up to my ears in it.
10: I realize that David does, too. That's why I've been feeding him up.
11: Mama, you'll help me, won't you, if I get in a mess?
10: What do you think?
11: I think you're very fond of David, and you wouldn't want to see him starve all of a sudden.
10: I'm very fond of David, but you're wrong. I'd rather see him starve in your home than get him fat in mine. I think he'd rather, too.
11: Did anybody ever tell you you're a heartless woman?
10: I wish I were.
11: Well, cheer up, you are. David said so last night.
10: He did? Mm-hmm. Well, wait till I get my hands on him.
11: He shouldn't have long to wait. He'll be home any time. Tell me, you like this green dress on me, Mama?
10: It's all right. Nothing to brag about.
11: David said I look like a string bean in it. Say, am I always going to look like a string bean? I thought getting married would help.
10: Cheer up. Someday you'll look like a lima bean.
11: You know, speaking in vegetables, I think I'd rather look like an artichoke heart. More like a squash, even. You know, one of those nice curvy squash with small waists?
10: I think David will settle for the string bean and like it.
11: He'll have to, I'm afraid. Maybe I can see him coming up the street.
10: Don't fall out.
11: Why should I fall out? What time is it now?
10: Exactly 1 minute later than it was a minute ago.
11: Oh, is that all it is again?
2: Claudia, are you still leaning out that window? Don't lean out so far. You worry me to death.
11: I'm all right.
2: You want to be here when David comes, don't you?
11: Uh-huh.
2: Then stop performing like a trapeze artist.
11: I can't understand why he isn't home.
10: It's still early.
11: It is not. It's way after 7 o'clock.
2: Well, close the window. It's getting too cool.
11: All right.
2: And stop walking around like that. You're wearing the carpet thin.
11: Carpet, that's a fine thing to think of at a time like this.
10: Somebody's got to think of the carpet.
11: You're worried, too.
10: Ridiculous.
11: I know you are. No use bluffing me.
10: Think you're smart, don't you?
11: Just because you blame it on the carpet doesn't mean I can't tell you mean David. Oh, Mommy, you don't suppose
10: No, I don't suppose that.
11: It's funny. This morning he said, if I don't go now, I'll never...
10: What?
11: I'll never come home.
10: Oh, you little fool. Well, did he go now?
11: Almost.
10: For you two, that's as good as now.
11: I think I'll call his office.
10: And what'll you say?
11: Simple as Mr. David Naughton there. You look out the window while I call, would you, Mama? If you see him, I can hang up.
10: And if he's not at his office, you'll feel much worse.
11: Then maybe they'll tell me he left late.
10: Then maybe they won't.
11: I have to take the chance. Go on, Mama. Look up the street, will you? You see him?
2: No.
11: He walks very straight, but his right foot turns out a little.
2: No, David. May I come back in now?
11: Suppose you might as well.
10: Well, what did the office say? How long ago did he leave?
11: There's no answer. They've all left.

0: Where are you going now?
1: Look at the clock.
2: That won't help. Looking at the clock never helps.
1: Mama, it's getting on 8.
2: Oh, that kitchen clock gains like crazy.
1: Well, the roast doesn't gain time.
2: Since when does a roast tell time?
1: Since now it's all dried out.
2: I put it in too early.
1: No, that's not it. David's home too late.
2: And while you're up, Claudia, baste the roast, will you?
1: All right.
3: But I'll have to add water. The gravy's almost gone.
2: Use some stock from the icebox.
3: I know. All of it?
2: How much is there?
3: Not much.
2: Then use all of it.
3: There. Looks awfully cooked still. Anything else?
2: My knitting. Over there on the bookcase.
1: Mama, I never thought that sometimes it'd be awful to love someone so much.
2: I know.
1: Everything gets different. Every minute so terribly important.
2: You'll get used to it.
1: Never. You know, in a way, I hope not.
2: You will, though. A little, in time.
1: Mama, did I keep you waiting often?
2: No, not
1: Suppose
2: often.
1: Suppose something has. What if he...
2: It hasn't.
1: How can you be so sure? You're not really, are you?
2: Of course I am. I'm going into that kitchen this minute and putting in the potatoes.
1: Putting in the potatoes won't prove anything. Is your knitting. Oh, Mama, it must have been terrible for you.
2: What do you mean, terrible?
1: You had to wait for me all alone. At least I've got you to talk to.
2: Thanks.
1: What if this had happened after we moved away from here? If I had to be alone now, waiting all by myself, I don't know what I'd do.
2: You'll be alone many times, Claudia. And you'll manage.
1: Will I? It's getting so late.
2: Claudia, maybe David met someone he knows. Let the poor boy alone.
1: That's not like David. Besides, he'd have called.
2: It's only 7:45.
1: You say 7:45 because you think it sounds less late than 7:45. I know. It's more than a whole hour since he should have been here.
2: Maybe he had to see a contractor about something or other.
1: He'd have called.
2: All right. If it makes you feel better, go on and worry.
1: Don't you scold me. I get it from you.
2: Oh, I don't see why you couldn't have inherited any of my better qualities.
1: Which?
2: Well, do I have to list them?
1: Uh-huh.
2: Could you list yours?
1: Well, certainly I could.
2: Well, go on.
1: Oh, too many to think of.
2: No, you're perfect. Claudia, why are you closing your eyes like that?
1: Just imagining David walking up the street, coming up in the elevator, opening the door, kissing me.
2: That doesn't need so much imagination.
1: And now I'm going to get up from this chair, walk over to that window, open it, look out, and see David walking up the street.
2: Well?
1: He's not. It didn't work.
4: What didn't work?
1: David. David, I didn't hear you come.
4: Hello, darling. Darling, don't you talk.
1: David, I was so worried.
4: There. I know you were. Hello, Mother.
2: You're a fine one, David Norton. I let you marry my daughter, and the first thing you do is worry me half to death.
4: Don't scold me, Ma. Don't scold me.
2: Well, I guess I haven't any further excuse not to put in those potatoes. Glad you're home, you big good-for-nothing.
4: Thanks, Mother.
1: Oh, David.
4: Here, darling. Blow.
1: I don't need to blow.
4: You don't?
1: I never blow.
4: You don't?
1: I never cry, either.
4: No?
1: I'm just so happy to see you, that's all.
4: Me too.
1: Say, you look all right.
4: I am all right.
1: You sure?
4: Sure. Come on with me while I wash up.
1: You're kind of sooty.
4: I feel sooty.
1: Oh, David, you have no idea how awful it is to wait and wait and... Say, where were you? Now that I think of it, I'm mad.
4: I was caught in a subway tie-up. I don't care how mad you got, I'm not going back.
1: Why didn't you phone?
4: How could I?
1: With a nickel?
4: Well, you goop, there's no phone on a subway
1: but
4: train.
1: But in the station, there must have been one.
4: That's just it. I couldn't get to a station. The train was stuck between 63rd and 64th Street.
1: You could have gotten killed. David, was it an accident?
4: Nope. Just stuck.
1: Oh.
4: Hey, don't sound so disappointed.
1: I could wring your neck. All that worrying for nothing.
4: How do you think I felt?
1: What do you mean?
4: There, stuck between 63rd and 64th Streets. Knowing I had two worrisome females pacing the floor at home.
1: Anyway, Mama didn't pace the floor. She dropped stitches. David, you worried about us worrying?
4: Of course I did. I knew you'd be imagining all sorts of terrible things that happened.
1: You knew right, all right.
4: Don't you know, darling? I'm always going to come home to you.
1: Are you, David?
4: Whenever it's up to me.

0: Oh.
1: Do you believe that now?
0: When I'm with you, David, I believe it, but when I'm alone, it's not so easy.
1: That's when you've got to try the hardest.
0: But, David, wouldn't you have worried about me, I mean?
1: You're happy tootin' out of worried, like anything.
0: You would have?
1: And just see to it, young lady, that you telephone.
0: But...
1: No buts about it. You telephone no matter where you're stuck, you hear me?
0: Yes, darling, I hear you.

Now that there's more Coca-Cola, there's enough Coke for the family, even with guests coming to supper. There's enough to go around even after Junior has treated his pals in the afternoon. Yes, there's more Coke now, enough so you can have it on hand like old times.

Every day, Monday through Friday, Claudia comes to you transcribed with the best wishes of your friendly neighbor who bottles Coca-Cola. So listen again tomorrow at the same time. And now this is Joe King saying au revoir, and remember, whoever you are, whatever you do, wherever you may be, when you think of refreshment, think of Coca-Cola. 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
1: Good afternoon, ladies and gentlemen. This is Conrad Nagel welcoming you to the 17th of the new series of Silver Theater dramatic productions. Among the many brilliant stars to be presented in future weeks are Loretta Young, Andrea Leeds, John Garfield, Lee Tracy, Shirley Ross, and others. Today and next Sunday, we're proud to present Metro-Goldwyn-Mayer's talented James Stewart and the gifted young Warner Brothers actress Jane Bryan in Misty Mountain, an original drama by Grover Jones and True Boardman. And now the lights are being dimmed and the silver curtain is rising on the first act of Misty Mountain, starring James Stewart as Rusty Lane and Jane Bryan as Mary Lou Masters.
2: Flight 9, Albuquerque to Los Angeles, leaving from gate number 2. All passengers aboard, please. Flight 9, now leaving.
3: Did you make any changes in the flight plan, Rusty?
4: Just one. We go over Rex City 8,000 instead of 10,000. That way we ought to miss that headwind. Passenger all aboard? Come on, let's go.
5: All right.
6: Boy, young man, are you the pilot of this plane?
4: Yes, ma'am. You go ahead, Elmer, and get this started.
5: Right?
6: Well, you see, this is my first trip by plane, Captain, and, well, it won't be too bumpy, will it?
4: Well, I don't think so, ma'am. The weather looks very good, and if I see any bumps up in the sky there, I'll just fly around it. Well, I hope you enjoy the trip, madam.
6: Thank you. All passengers fasten
4: safety belts. All set, Elmer?
7: All set.
4: Good. Lane in standard flight 9 calling the tower. We are ready to taxi for takeoff.
8: Tower to Lane in flight 9. Go ahead. Taxi to north runway. Take off northeast to southwest. Wind is southwest 12.
4: Okay. Did you test the radio, Elmer, both day and night frequency?
7: Yeah.
4: You know, you should have been with me today. You know where I went? I went out to an Indian reservation.
7: Indian reservation?
4: Yeah.
7: And for what? Ernest, you're the get-aroundinest guy. Did you ever take an hour off and just do nothing? Give that curiosity of yours a rest.
4: Oh, well, those motors sound swell since the overhaul, don't
7: they? Yeah.
4: Calling the tower, Lane and Flight 9. We are ready for takeoff.
8: Okay, Flight 9. No traffic in area. That's all. Clearing Flight 9 from Albuquerque. Go ahead.
4: Okay.
9: You see, Elmer, about those Indians, they've got this ceremony. It's something to do with the rain. It's a new version of the Lamb of Walk, only you have a rattlesnake for a partner.
7: A rattlesnake?
9: Wheels up.
7: Wheels up. Did you say rattlesnake?
9: Yeah, I said rattlesnake.
7: Thanks, I'll sit that one out.
4: Switch to the beam, Elmer.
7: Right.
4: Wow. How's that? Off the ground exactly on schedule.
7: You know, you're going to be 2 minutes late someday, and the sky's going to fall in or something. You're the on-timinest.
4: Well, how else can you run an airline? Now, with everything on schedule, we can just settle down to a nice, pleasant flight. Calm and uneventful.
7: Except, of course, for Misty Mountain.
4: Elmer, you're a mind reader.
7: But look, Rusty, some of these days, talking to that gal's going to get you in Dutch. You know the rules about communicating with private individuals on the plane's equipment.
4: Now, will you stop worrying? In the first place, I talked to that girl on Misty Mountain on the emergency transmitter, and the ground station is tuned to our regular equipment. And in the second place...
7: you're just plain balmy.
4: Balmy? What do you mean, balmy? A beautiful girl's voice comes out of nowhere. A girl I've never seen, and she talks to me not once, but 100 times. And, I don't know, she gets to be sort of a landmark on the flight. Now, talk to her. What do you mean? Of course I'll talk to her.
7: And what about Helen Marshall? Just because she's in Honolulu, you needn't...
4: Now, that's nothing to do with Helen.
7: Well, maybe I'm wrong. But when a guy's practically engaged to the daughter of the boss and then takes a chance of losing her...
4: Losing her? Now, look. Now, Helen's my girl. He may even get married. Mary Lou, on the other hand, is just a voice out of nowhere. And as far as I'm concerned, that's all she'll ever be. Hey, we're off the beam, you know that.
7: We're off the beam? If anybody's off beam, it's a guy called Rusty Lane. And I'm not talking about airplanes.

0: There she is, Elmer. Good old Misty Money.
1: Now, Rusty.
0: Now, we better report. Show that switch. Lane in Standard Airways, Flight 9, calling Las Vegas. Go ahead.
2: Las Vegas to Flight 9. Go ahead.
0: Flight 9 over Misty Mountain at 9,000, climbing at 456, estimate bar low at 7,000 at 517. Go ahead.
2: Okay, Flight 9.
0: Now, I'm going to switch the receiver over to night frequency.
1: All right.
0: You heard me. Now, what's the call letter again?
1: W6RXD. I don't know.
0: Yeah, you know. Thanks, pal. Standard Airways, Flight 9, calling W6RX2. Come in, please. Calling W6RX2. Come in.
1: Hooray, she's not there. Now, let's forget.
3: W6RX2, back to Flight 9. Hello, Rusty. Hello, Elmer. How are you up there today? Go ahead, Flight 9.
0: Hello, Mary Lou. All right, Elmer, I'll say hello.
1: Oh, hello.
0: Don't mind him, Mary Lou. He's just his sunny disposition. Well, now, what's new on Misty Mountain? How's Mother McCree, huh? She have her pups yet? Go on, now, tell us the news. Come in.
3: Yes, Mother McCree did have her pups. Six of them. And, Rusty, they are the cutest things you ever saw. There's nothing else new down here, though. Say, Rusty, where are you up there anyway? I'm looking out the window and I can't see. Oh, there you are. The plane just came over the top of the peak. You know, it looks as if it was made of gold with a sunset on the wings like that. How fast are you going? Go ahead.
0: Well, we're going about ground speed of 180, I guess. But now, Mary Lou, now look, there are a lot of questions I want to ask you. Now, where are you down there? Now, tell me where your house is. Are you ahead of the plane or behind, or left or right? You know, I checked with the post office department, and there isn't a town on Misty Mountain, not even a village. So where do you live down there? Now, tell me. Come in.
3: Are you sure I'm here at all? Maybe I'm just a voice with no girl to go with it.
0: No, no, you're not. Hey, I bet I can even describe you. Let's see, you've got...
1: You're 6'3", you've got a pug nose, 3 warts on your chin, bow legs, and you wear a wig. And anyway, who cares?
0: That was Elmer. I just threw him out of the airplane. He doesn't approve of my talking to you. He says, I'll get fired and you'll lose your license if we're caught at it. But now go on. Now tell me about you. Who are you? Now, what are you doing on Misty Mountain?
3: You'll never know. I'm signing off now, Rusty. 73 is for the day. Give my love to the angels up there. Good night, Rusty. Night, Elmer. W6RX2 signing clear.
0: All right, go, Mary Lou.
1: Mary Lou. Mary Lou. Mary Lou.
0: No, shut up, shut up.
1: So she's just a voice.
0: Yeah. Elmer, what do you suppose she does look like?
1: What do you care? Helen's your girl.
0: Well, sure she is. Well, that just doesn't stop a guy from being curious, does it?
1: Oh, is that what you call it?
0: Now, pipe down.
1: Sure, sure.

0: Bike 9, Albuquerque to Los Angeles has just arrived. Passengers now disembarking gate number 2.
1: Rusty, in case you're interested, we have a rove, as the grammar books say, and the passengers are out. Come on.
2: Okay.
1: What are you going to do tonight, Rusty?
2: No, I don't know.
1: Well, there's a movie in town all about pilots and airplanes. I thought we might go learn something about how it's done.
2: Hey, you know, that's not a bad idea. You know, wouldn't it be something if real flying was like it is in the movies? You know, I can just see you, the determined hero, driving his ship through a blinding storm, ceiling zero, visibility zero.
1: Brain zero.
2: Yeah.
3: Oh, Rusty.
1: Yeah, hey, it's her, Rusty. Your girl, Helen.
2: Helen? Well, she's in Honolulu.
3: Rusty. Oh, Rusty, darling. Well, stupid, aren't you going to kiss me?
2: Oh, yeah, sure. Hello, Helen. How are you? Hello, Mr. Marshall.
4: Hello, Lane. Hello, Sloan.
3: Oh, darling, we came back ahead of time yesterday on the Clipper. Dad had business here, so I came back with him.
4: Yes, and I have to be getting at that business. Incidentally, Lane, I have some plans for you that I think you'll find interesting. But I'll let Helen tell you about them herself.
2: Oh, well, thanks, Mr. Marshall. Thanks.
4: See you both later.
1: Yeah, me too.
2: Well, Helen, what is this about plans?
3: Oh, not now. First, you're taking me to dinner, and later to a dance down at the beach club. And then, if you've been very attentive, perhaps I'll tell you what Dad has in mind.

0: Are you sure you won't be too cold out here, Helen? There's a wind blows in off that ocean.
1: No, I'm not cold. At least I wouldn't have to be.
0: What? How's that?
1: Well, for a man I've come 2,500 miles to see, you're anything but demonstrative, darling.
0: Well, Helen, I know. I'm just surprised, that's all. It's swell to have you back.
1: Is it, Rusty?
0: You're my girl, aren't you?
1: How long have you been saying just that, Rusty?
0: Oh, I don't know. 3 years, I guess.
1: It's nearly five.
0: Is it? Is it 5 years?
1: Rusty.
0: Yeah?
1: You want to know Dad's idea?
0: Oh, yeah, sure.
1: You know, Standard's been planning to start regular service across the Atlantic for 2 years. Well, you're going east to be in charge of establishing terminal bases for the line.
0: What, me?
1: Mm-hmm.
0: Well, Helen, that's swell.
1: Oh, yeah. Beginning next week, you stop being just an ordinary pilot and you become an executive. Oh, there's no limit to what it can mean, Rusty. Probably even a vice president in a year or so. Of course, you
0: are. Well, Helen, wait a minute. What's that about me not being a pilot any longer?
1: Why, of course you do. Well, you still fly some, of course, mapping routes and things like that, but you won't do just humdrum flying.
0: Oh, I won't do humdrum flying, huh?
1: Well, darling, aren't you happy about it?
0: Well, yeah, sure, I guess I am, but, Helen, there's just something I want you to understand.
1: You needn't say it, Rusty. I do understand.
0: You do understand?
1: Oh, of course, my dear. I always promised myself that the man I'd marry would be one who loved me so much that he just couldn't find words to tell me so.
0: Oh, you promised yourself that, huh?
1: Yes. And, darling, this was really selfish of me, fixing this all up with Dad.
0: Yeah?
1: Well, you see, I wanted you to be an executive so that I could see something of you. If you think I intend to share my husband with a lady in the moon, you're mistaken. I want you down on the ground with me.
0: You do, huh?
1: Oh, yes, Rusty. Well, There's an old custom when people get engaged that...
0: Oh, yeah, sure.
1: Why, Rusty, darling, aren't you glad?
0: Yeah, sure. Sure, I'm glad.

0: The curtain has just fallen on Act One of Misty Mountain with James Stewart and Jane Brown. We'll continue with Act Two in just a few seconds. And if the men in our audience will listen very carefully during those few seconds, I think we may be able to help them solve an important problem. All right, John Conti?
1: You know how much store your wife sets by those little extra courtesies you show her. How delighted she is at any unexpected thoughtfulness. 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
0: Once again, the lights are being dimmed and the silver curtain is rising on the concluding act of Part One of Misty Mountain. Captain Rusty Lane, engaged now to Helen Marshall, daughter of the president of Standard Airways, is making his last flight but one as a regular transport pilot. High over the mountains of northern Arizona, he discusses the future with his anything but enthusiastic co-pilot, Elmer Sloan.
2: A fine business. You sitting in an office pushing buttons while other guys fly the ship.
3: Well, somebody's got to do the groundwork.
2: Then somebody else ought to do it. Not the best pilot that ever pulled out of a tailspin.
3: No, Elmer, you're fast. The trouble with you...
4: Rex, City Weather Station calling all planes in area. Gathering storm, vicinity, Misty Mountain, ceiling 400, overcast, visibility 2 miles, temperature 36, dew point 35, moderate rain, wind southeast 12, barometer 30.08. That's all.
3: Storm over Misty Mountain. How well we'll climb up through it and go on instant.
2: Why? But why? We could go around it and still...
3: Well, why should we go around?
2: And on the other hand, why shouldn't we? What reason has a guy got for flying over Misty Mountain who's engaged to the president's daughter and has an office all waiting for him with his name on the door?
3: Now, shut up. Now, push that switch over to night frequency.
2: You going to call Mary Lou?
3: Just never mind the questions. I gave an order.
2: Well, you don't have to get sore about it. There.
3: Plane in standard flight 8 calling W6RX2, W6RX2. Come in.
5: W6RX2 to flight 8. Hello, Rusty. How are you today? And how are you, Elmer? Come in. Well, you're certainly conversational up there. Isn't there any news? Go ahead.
3: No, not much news. The weather report says it looks like bad weather down there. Is it raining? Well, how's Mother McCree and the pups? Go on.
5: No, it's not raining yet, but I think it's going to. Jack was saying he hoped it would.
2: Jack, who's Jack? Probably her husband.
5: Oh, incidentally... Rusty, you sound kind of funny today. What's wrong? Oh, and I'm using my new condenser. Am I coming in clearer?
3: Never mind about condensers. We just want... who's Jack? And what's more, who are you and where do you live down there? And I want to know these things. Now, tell me, what's the use of being so secret about it? Now, come in.
5: I guess I'd better sign off now. Oh, Rusty, if you get a dog for Christmas and you don't know where it came from, maybe it'll be one of the pups. I'll send care of the airline. How about it?
3: Mary Lou, listen, I want to tell you something. You see, this is my next to the last trip over. After my flight back day after tomorrow, I'm going to New York on a big job. So if we miss you or anything on the next trip, well, this is so long, see? And now, will you tell me something about yourself? Now, go ahead. What's the matter? Mary Lou? Mary Lou?
2: She signed off.
3: Oh, well, calling W6RX2. W6RX2, come in. She's gone, that's funny. I guess the transmitter just went out.
2: Sure.
3: All right, will you quit humming that tune?
2: Okay, but why should I? A voice out of nowhere and she can stay there. That's what you said. So why should you get sore?
6: Of all the guys.

0: You see, Lane, there's an unusually heavy shipment of mail, so I'm going to have to send one ship through without passengers today. Now, I can have Collins go, but I thought you might be particularly anxious to get back to Miss Marshall.
1: What's that?
0: Well, of course, you heard the news. Congratulations.
1: Oh, thanks.
0: Well, what would it be, mail today or passengers tomorrow?
1: Well, I guess you're right. I better get it over with. That is, I'll go today.
0: Good. Of course, Sloan will be with you and your regular stewardess. So it's goodbye, Lane, and good luck in the new job. We'll try to keep the line running here without you, but it won't be very easy.

0: Up here.
1: Up here. Well, here she goes, Rusty. The last one.
2: Yeah.
3: Hey, a fine flight this is. Me being stewardess to a bunch of mailbags. Why didn't we take our regular run?
1: Lucky couldn't wait another day to get back to his Helen.
3: Well, now, isn't that too
0: the
3: bad?
0: The stewardess quarters are in the cabin, Miss Wexler, and not in the cockpit. Do you mind?
3: Well, excuse me, Captain Lane. I'm sorry.
1: For a guy that's supposed to be spilling over with happiness, you've sure been doing a great imitation of a sorehead.
0: Well, it gets my goat.
1: What does?
0: Not knowing.
1: Not knowing what?
0: Let's forget it.
1: Okay, Rusty, sure. After all, it's your life, and if you want to stop flying, that's your business. Besides, Helen's a swell girl.
0: Yeah, sure. Turn on the beam.
1: Good weather. Guess that storm over Misty Mountain is all blown away.
0: Yeah, sure it has. We got clear weather all the way from now.

0: flight 9 to Las Vegas. Over a misty mountain at 10,000, climbing at 545. Estimate Las Vegas 704. Burbank 912. Go ahead.
1: Okay, flight 9. Weather and traffic ahead unchanged.
0: Okay. Now, control that switch.
2: The 9 frequency?
0: You heard me.
2: You mean you're going to...
3: Thank God. 9. W6RX2 calling flight 9. Rossi, is that you up there? Come in, please.
0: Helmer, it's Mary Lou. She's calling us. Something's wrong. Hello? Lane, standard flight 9, calling back, W6RX2. Hello, Mary Lou, what's wrong? Come in.
3: Rusty, please, I need help, quickly. Help me.
0: Hey.
3: Just above the timberline is a force patrol landing field. You can land there, but you must hurry. Please, Rusty, I can't explain now. Oh, hurry, please help me.
0: Mary Lou, calling W6RX2. Elmer, she's gone, and we got to get down there.
4: You're crazy, you're carrying mail. It'd mean your job. Rusty, you can't do it.
0: I can't do it. Well, I'm going to do it. I'll try and spot that field. We're going down.
4: Level around, you'll tear the wings off.
0: You see that field?
4: Is that it there up
0: right
4: point? But, Rusty, look at it. You can't land this ship there. If that's a landing field, I...
0: Wheels down.
4: Oh, wheels down.
5: Hey, what happened? Why the forced landing? Are we in any trouble?
0: Never mind. You get back in that cabin and fasten your safety belt.
5: Yeah, but I'm not...
0: You heard me. Get back there.
4: Crazy things, Rusty, but this tops
0: it. Now, never mind. As soon as we're stopped, you head her into the wind and keep the motors running while I'm gone.
4: You still don't know where she lives?
0: I spotted a house just a second ago. It looks like a forest ranger station. It must be the place. And anyway, I'll find out. And remember, whatever happens, you and Millie stay and guard this mail. You understand? Hello. Hello, home. Mary Lou? Was anyone here? Hello? All right. Open up here.
5: Well, all right, Lansing. Wait a minute. Now, what do you all want? Are you aiming for to wreck the place? Lie down, dog.
0: Hey, what? Are you Mary Lou?
5: Who?
0: Mary Lou. Didn't you just call for help?
5: Say, mister, you ain't touched, are you?
0: Now, look. Now, some girl radioed me up on that plane that she was in trouble and needed a girl named Mary Lou.
5: Well, it all sounds right crazy to me.
0: Oh, wait. Look. Is there anybody else living in this mountain? Another girl?
5: Nary a soul.
0: But surely...
5: Hey,
0: you
5: be quiet,
0: you must know... What'd you call that dog?
5: Oh, why,
0: Now, let me in here.
5: No, you can't.
0: Go on, be quiet, Mother McCree. Go back to your pup. I see, a ham radio transmitter. So you never heard of Mary Lou, huh?
5: Oh, Rusty.
0: Hey, what's the idea of the hillbilly act? Well, come on, answer me.
5: Well, I was scared. I didn't really think you'd come down here. I tried to call you again and tell you not to, but look, you can see the transmitter's still on, but...
0: Well, wait a minute. You mean nothing's wrong?
5: Mm-mm.
0: Well, what are you doing here alone?
5: Well, my brother's the forest ranger at the station, and I visit him summers. He's out now at the observation post on the peak.
0: Oh, so you brought a transport plane down, full of mail, in the worst field in 9 stages for a laugh, huh?
5: Oh, that wasn't why, Rusty.
0: Well, then why'd you do it?
5: Well, Well, you said this was your last trip. I'm like you. I was curious. I wanted to see what you looked like.
0: Oh, you wanted to see what I looked like? Look, that's crazy! Look, do you realize what you've done?
5: Mm-hmm.
0: I may even lose my license. At least I'll be fired.
5: Well, Rusty, it's my fault. Can't you tell them that? I mean, wouldn't they understand? I mean, if you told them that I was lonely and you were a voice out of the sky and I thought I'd never see what you looked like and I told a little lie to get you down here. Oh, I'm sorry, Rusty. Honest, I am.
0: Well, quit crying about it. Yeah. Well, I said quit it. Now, what, do I have to shake some sense into you?
5: I guess somebody ought to. Oh, Rusty.
0: Hey, Mary Lou. Hey, you know, you look just like I thought you did.
5: Do I, Rusty?
0: Yeah. Well, this is amazing. Your eyes and your hair and your lips. Why, you're... Mary Lou.
5: Rusty, you...
0: Why did I do that? Kiss you? I ought to choke you. Look, I have to get out of here.
5: Well, wait, Rusty, will you come back or write to me?
0: Never mind about that. Never mind about that. I got a mail plane waiting.
5: Oh, wait a minute. I'm trying to see you off.
4: Rusty, what was it? Was Mary Lou? Oh, you're Mary.
5: Yes. And you're Elmer.
6: Say, what is all this?
0: Now, never mind all the questions. Let's get going, Elmer. We've got to make up for lost time. Come on.
5: Come on, Mother McCray, come on, get out of here. Get out of that plane now.
0: Millie, get that dog out of here.
5: Will I? Come on, dog.
7: Oh, wait a minute, I'll help you. Mother McCray, now, come on, get up.
5: Give me a boy, give me. I've got to close the door. Open.
0: Come on, Elmer, now let's get started.
4: What was it all about, Rusty? Why did she...
0: Now, just never mind.
2: Now there, that dog's on the ground. Finally. Okay, now let's go.
4: Well, let's have it. Don't just sit there looking like something that blew out of a volcano. Why did she do that?
2: Well, she was curious. So she hauled the plane down on the side of a mountain.
4: Well, who wasn't curious? Boy, she was all right for looks, though, wasn't she?
2: Crazy little quarter wit. I got a mind to tell. I think, as a matter of fact, I will tell her. Here, push that switch.
4: You're going to talk to her again?
2: Say, I'm going to talk to her. Yeah. Flight 9 calling W6RX2. Calling W6RX2 and come in quick.
3: Oh, W6RX2 back to Flight 9. Hello, Rusty. Elma, come back for me.
4: Rusty, it's Millie.
2: Millie!
3: That dog! When I took it out of the plane, the girl got in and slammed the door. She's up there with you now.
4: Hey, Rusty, can a guy be drunk without having had anything to drink?
2: Look, just never mind. Fly this airplane for a minute.
5: Hello, Rusty.
2: Look, what are you doing here?
5: Well, I came along to help.
2: To help?
5: Mm-hmm. You said you were in serious trouble, and it's really all my fault, so I came along to fix it. I'll explain everything to your boss.
2: Oh, you came along to fix it. Well, now, that's wonderful. Look, I'm an hour late with a ship full of mail. I made an unscheduled landing on an unmarked field because I broke regulations talking to a private party on a plane transmitter, and now I'm going to land in Burbank with an unregistered passenger and without my stewardess. Help me. Look, you're going to send me to Leavenworth.
4: And here's another happy little thought, Mr. ex-vice president-to-be. There'll be a reception committee waiting for you at Burbank, and the whole committee's name is Helen Marshall. Yes, my boy, I'd say it was definitely going to be a happy landing.

0: Well, this is Conrad Nagel again, ladies and gentlemen. We hope you've so thoroughly enjoyed this first episode of Misty Mountain, starring James Stewart and James Bryan, that you look forward eagerly to next Sunday night when you can hear its thrilling climax. And there's another thought we'd like you to carry away from the Silver Theater tonight. A thought that goes back to the days of our colonial forefathers, many of whom were silversmiths of remarkable skill. If you've ever seen any early American silver, you'll remember it as simple and yet extraordinarily beautiful. 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
0: James Stewart will soon be seen with Joan Crawford in the Metro-Goldwyn-Mayer production Ice Follies of 1939. And Jane Bryan's forthcoming Warner Brothers picture is Hero for a Day.
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0: Ladies and gentlemen, here is the director of Radio City Playhouse, Harry W. Duncan.
1: Thank you, Bob Warren. Friends, our previously announced plans for tonight's Playhouse presentation have been changed. Last week, an old friend of ours, Mr. Milton Geiger, one of radio's best-known writers, visited Radio City Playhouse and brought with him a script so unusual, so completely different to anything we've ever done before, that we immediately decided it should be our attraction for this week. The script is titled Portrait of Lenore, and two of our very favorite people are here to play the leading parts. Mr. Bernard Grant is well known to Radio City Playhouse listeners for his many wonderful performances on previous shows, Ground Floor Window and The Door, to name only two. Tonight, he combines his talents with those of our own Jan Miner to bring you Radio City Playhouse Attraction 23, Portrait of Lenore, by Milton Geiger.

0: Maybe a while back you happened to see a motion picture called Laura. Remember Laura? Jean Tenney, Dana Andrews, Clifton Webb. Remember Laura? I went to see Laura because... well, because I didn't believe a man could fall in love with a woman just by looking at her portrait. You see, I'm a writer myself, and I did not think a situation like that rang true. That is, I didn't think so then. But now... well, I'm not so sure. About a week ago, a new painting arrived at the Oscar Dahl Museum of Art. Oscar Dahl is a friend of mine, so he invited me to come in and take a look. I arrived at the museum after it had closed, but Oscar let me in anyway. We went up to the second floor where the painting was hung. The museum was deathly quiet, and so were we. I couldn't say anything. I just stood there beside Oscar, looking at this magnificent work of art. Oscar was pleased at my reaction.
1: You like it, don't you, Hillary?
0: Oscar, it's unbelievable. Portrait of Lenore. Even the name has a feel to it. I've never seen anything like it. She's...
1: Well, now,
0: she's...
1: don't tell me the writer is stuck for words.
0: Oh, for that kind of beauty, there are no words. Where did you get it?
1: From the artist. Charles Beaumont. He's loaned it to us.
0: Is it valuable?
1: Well, it would be if Charles Beaumont wanted to sell it. But he's refused every offer.
0: No wonder. Oscar, do me a favor.
1: What?
0: Go back downstairs to your office. I'd like to sit here a while and look. By myself. Do you mind?
1: Of course I don't mind. I'm glad you like the thing so much. Well, when you're through, come along downstairs. We can have supper somewhere.
0: Portrait of Lenore.

0: I went in to look at the painting every day for 4 days. I'd spend the whole afternoon just looking at Lenore. Looking and wondering and wishing that somehow she... Well, and I snapped out of it and got back to work. A writer makes money by keeping his nose stuck in a typewriter. The following Friday, I'd work straight through from 10 in the morning until well after midnight. So when the telephone rang at 2 o'clock in the morning, waking me out of my well-earned sleep, I was an indignant fellow.
1: Go away, go away. All right.
0: Whoever you are, hang up and go away,
2: just
0: will you?
2: Just a moment, Mr.
0: Look, can't you understand? Do you know what time it is?
2: You are Hillary Drake, aren't you?
0: Yes, you can call me in the morning.
2: If we're to do business together, we have to understand each other before morning, Mr. Drake.
0: Who is this?
2: You are Hillary Drake.
0: You have $1.
2: You're a friend of Oscar Dole?
0: You have $2. Would you like to try for $4?
2: Would you like to try for $1,000?
0: State your proposition, madam.
2: Have you ever heard of a painting called Portrait of Lenore?
0: As a matter of fact, I have.
2: It was stolen from the museum early this evening.
0: It was what?
2: Early tonight, it was stolen. Now, Oscar Dole will offer a handsome reward for the return of the painting. You know, Mr. Dole, and you know your way around. Will you represent me in my negotiations for the reward?
0: Look, lady, I'm afraid I don't understand just what's going on here.
2: Mr. Drake, if you let me do the talking, I'll try to make it clear. The painting was stolen. The reward will be substantial. There'll be at least $1,000 in it for you if you do as you're told. Are you interested?
0: Yes. Yes, I'm interested.
2: I'll be on the West Side Highway that looks down on Pier 52.
0: When?
2: Now, at once. Will you meet me?
0: At this hour?
2: Will you meet me, Mr. Drake?
0: Yes, I'll meet you.
2: Goodbye, Mr. Drake.
0: Goodbye.

0: I hung up on her and called Oscar Dole, and he admitted that the painting was gone. The reward was $5,000 and no questions asked, so I hung up before he could ask any questions. I dressed, drove to the West Side Highway overlooking the Hudson River docks. I turned off my lights and just waited there. I got out and stood beside the car in the darkness, watching the river, feeling the night all around me. As far as I could see, there was nobody for miles.
1: Mr. Drake.
0: Stop! Are you crazy? You scared me clean out of my skin.
1: You scare easily.
0: Sneaking up behind my
1: desk. I'm sorry.
0: Don't ever do that. I'm palpitating hardly.
1: When you can steady your nerves, perhaps we can talk.
0: Perhaps we can. I don't know. And please don't worry about my nerves.
1: Shall we get into your car?
0: Shall we?
1: No, Mr. Drake. After you.
0: Yes, Mother. Excuse me. Can I help you?
1: I'm quite able to get into an automobile by myself, Mr. Drake.
0: Can you shut the door by yourself? I wish you would.
1: There. Comfortable.
0: What's the idea of the veil?
1: I wear a veil, and I have a gun, of course.
0: Most natural thing in the world. Who are you?
1: That doesn't matter.
0: Perhaps not, but I'd still like to know. Will you take that thing off your
1: No, face? And I haven't much time. I suppose you called Oscar Dole as soon as I hung up.
0: I did.
1: And?
0: $5,000 reward.
1: Splendid.
0: It's living.
1: Collect the reward for me tomorrow and bring
0: Wait
1: it to...
0: Wait a minute.
1: Yes?
0: Just when do I get the painting?
1: After the reward is paid.
0: My trouble is I go to too many movies. The whole thing's too corny. Veils, stolen paintings. Look, I don't like you and I don't trust you. How do I know you'll deliver?
1: Because I promised it.
0: Oh. Well, your word of honor may pass as terrific collateral with you, but I can't get $5,000 from the museum on it.
1: I think you can.
0: You do?
1: If Oscar Dole doesn't recover the painting very soon, he'll never again be entrusted with such valuable works of art. You have 1 minute to think about it.
0: And then?
1: Then I shall have to find a more realistic go-between, one perhaps who doesn't go to so many movies.
0: You don't fool, do you?
1: No.
0: Cigarette?
1: No, thanks.
0: Mind if I have one?
1: I do.
0: You what?
1: I forbid you to smoke.
0: You?
1: I forbid you to smoke.
0: Yes, Mother, again.
1: Your decision, Mr. Drake?
0: All right. I'll try for the $5,000 with $1,000 to me. Right.
1: Right. I'll be under the east tower of the George Washington Bridge tomorrow night at 11 o'clock. Bring the money and you'll get the painting.
0: Will you bring it with you?
1: No, but I'll take you to where it is.
0: Sounds like an interesting evening.
1: That's up to you.
0: Don't I get a look at you at all?
1: No, that isn't important.
0: I suppose it isn't important either for me to know if you stole the painting.
1: Tomorrow night, east tower, George Washington Bridge with the money. Is that clear, Mr. Drake?
0: Oh, yes. Yes, it's all very clear. And now, would you mind getting out? I'm beginning to feel like having a cigarette.

0: Mr. Drake.
1: Good evening.
0: I'm very glad for your sake that you came alone.
1: If you want me to stay, you'd better put that gun away. Look, can't we cut out the melodrama? Veiled women with guns are a bit out of my line. I can only be pushed around for so long.
0: Did you get the money?
1: Well, Oscar wanted some guarantee that he'd get the painting, and I,
0: Did you get the money?
1: The fact that Oscar lost the painting one short week after it was loaned to him by Charles Beaumont is a terrific blow to the museum's prestige. Oscar feels that the only
0: Did you get the money?
1: Yes.
0: Give it to me.
1: Someday I'm going to give you an awful sock in the nose.
0: Give me the money. Thank you. I'll count it later. Where's your car?
1: Over there.
0: We'll go for a little drive.
1: Where?
0: Where I tell you. Thank you, Mr. Drake. But you go ahead of me.
1: We drove across Manhattan, then south to the Queensboro Bridge, my lady friend in the back seat. In the rear view mirror, I could see her, sitting there, tense and unmoving, holding that wicked-looking little gun in her gloved hand.
0: Turn left here, Mr. Drake.
1: We ended up somewhere in Long Island. We bumped over a rough dirt road to a darkened house overhanging the sea. She told me to stop. And when we got out, she made me walk in front of her, up dark, hollow-sounding steps. She gave me a key and made me unlock the door. Well, how about some light?
0: You'll get used to the darkness.
1: Is this your house?
0: No. No, it's not my house. But it's a beautiful view. Beautiful.
1: Ah, how can you tell? It's pitch dark.
0: There's enough light for what we have to do.
1: You've been here before, haven't you?
0: Look behind the bookcase.
1: I can't see, I tell you.
0: It's right behind you. There's a large art portfolio between the bookcase and the wall.
1: Oh, yes, here. This is what you want. Here we are. You know, if we could just turn on a light, it would be so much easier.
0: I rather like doing business by moonlight.
1: Look, lady, whatever this is, it's beginning to make me sore. I'm all for a little fun, but let's not ride around with veils and guns and come to dark houses and refuse to turn on a light. Now, let's just have
0: a... If you don't keep perfectly still, Mr. Drake, and do as I tell you, I'll use my gun. I'm very good with it.
1: All right. What now?
0: Look in the portfolio.
1: Well?
0: Are you satisfied?
1: Satisfied with what?
0: The painting.
1: What painting?
0: What painting? It's gone.
1: You're telling me it's gone?
0: It's gone. The painting's gone.
1: Was it ever here at all?
0: Yes,
1: where is it? Where is it?
0: I don't know. I must have the painting. I must.
1: But you were going to give it to me.
0: I was only going to show it to you just to prove my good faith that I had the painting.
1: You mean this was supposed to be a double cross?
0: No. I was going to give you the painting, but not for a few days.
1: You won't mind returning my $5,000.
0: No. No, it's useless without the painting and money. Useless.
1: Then, let's have it.
0: Yes, take it. Useless to me now. Useless. Go away. I can get back alone. There's a door at the side of the driveway.
1: I knew it.
0: Go. Now, please go.
1: You have been in this house before. You know it very well.
0: No.
1: You're lying. How do you know there's a door to the driveway?
0: We came in that way.
1: We came in the front way.
0: Will you please get out of here and leave me alone?
1: You brought the painting here yourself, didn't you?
0: Yes.
1: You've been in this house many times, haven't you?
0: Well, what difference does it make?
1: Could anybody have followed you here? Someone interested in the painting?
0: I don't know.
1: Excuse me.
0: What are you going to do?
1: I just thought I'd examine the lock on the door here.
0: You don't need to bother.
1: And, just what do you mean by that?
0: The person who followed me out here wouldn't need to break the lock. He'd have a key.
1: Look, lady, I don't know who you are or what you're up to. But if I'm to be of any help to you, you'd better tell me the whole story. All I've gotten from you is a first prize runner on. I come out here to this house and now you start
0: Keep
1: playing.
0: Keep your hands out of your pockets.
1: I come out here to this house and
0: don't light that match. I said don't light that match.
1: Oh, you burn my fingers.
0: You're mad.
1: You're absolutely mad.
0: Please go. Please go away now. Right now. Perhaps you haven't understood everything. But that can't be helped. You've done the best you can and so have I. Now please go. Take your $5,000 and go.
1: I'll bet you every cent of it. I know who you are.
0: Can't you get out and leave me alone?

I walked out of that dark beach house, leaving her alone. For some strange reason, I knew she was the woman in the picture. She was Lenore. Even though she tried to keep her identity a secret with that ridiculous veil, there was no mistaking the set of her head, the way she moved. She was the portrait of Lenore.

0: I drove home. The kind of enchantment. I wished with everything I owned that I'd made her take off that veil. If she was really the woman in the picture, I would have... Well, anyway, the next morning I was myself again. I went over to see Oscar Dole at the museum. There were a lot of things I wanted to know about the stolen portrait of Lenore.
1: As a matter of fact, Hillary, we haven't got a photograph of the painting.
0: But who is she, Oscar? You've been hedging around that question for 20 minutes. I want to know who Lenore is in real life. What was her name?
1: Charles Beaumont is a friend of mine, Hillary, a good friend. Now, it's not kind of me to break confidences that he thinks I respect.
0: But who is she? What's her name?
1: She's Charles Beaumont's wife.
0: He painted his own wife?
1: Yes.
0: Where is she now?
1: Nobody knows.
0: What do you mean, nobody knows?
1: Well, it's a sad story, Hillary. You see, 2 years ago, she was not well. Some sort of chest condition. Beaumont was terrified that it was TB. He insisted that she leave New York immediately and go to Arizona. He was unable to leave town himself at the time, so he asked his brother Robert to take Lenore. They flew down, and the plane caught fire and crashed. Everyone aboard was killed, except Lenore.
0: The brother, too?
1: Yes. Every passenger except Lenore.
0: What became of her?
1: She just disappeared.
0: What do you mean, disappeared?
1: Charles Beaumont has never seen her since.
0: Why not?
1: I don't know. She simply vanished into thin air.
0: Were they happy together?
1: Very.
0: Did she love him?
1: As far as I know.
0: Then why didn't she come back?
1: I don't know, Hillary.
0: It's as plain as the nose on your face. The woman just decided...
1: No, Hillary. I don't think you're right.
0: You just don't know about women.
1: Perhaps, but I don't want to discuss that anymore.
0: I wish I could get hold of Charles Beaumont.
1: Well, you can.
0: But I thought he was out of town, business in Chicago or something.
1: I wired him about the theft of the painting. He flew back at once.
0: Oh, where's he staying?
1: At his apartment. Central Park South. Hey, you want me to phone him for you?
0: No, wait. How well do you know him, Oscar?
1: Very well. We're very good friends, and I'm very fond of him.
0: You, ever been a house guest of his?
1: Yes, many times. Why?
0: Has he got a house out on Long Island, near Babylon? A beach house?
1: Yes, I've been there many times.
0: I've got it. Yes, sir, I've got it.
1: Got what?
0: Got the answer to the theft of the portrait. I can get it for you by morning.
1: Hillary, I think perhaps you'd better keep out of this. Oh, I don't mean to be unkind. I know you're trying to help me, but when Charles Beaumont got back to New York yesterday, he behaved very strangely. He was very excited. I think he knows where the painting is. I think I can get it back without paying any reward.
0: Did he say so?
1: No, not in so many words. But I think he'll get it back all right. Frankly, he seemed almost glad that it had been stolen.
0: Oscar, do me a favor. Ask Charles Beaumont to your place for dinner tonight. Will you?
1: Why?
0: Well, please, don't ask me why. Just do it, will you?
1: Well, Hillary, I
0: please,
1: don't know.
0: Oscar,
1: I...
0: Please. Ask him for dinner tonight, will you? As a favor to me.
1: All right, I'll ask him.
0: It took me a little time to pick the excellent lock on Charles Beaumont's apartment on Central Park South. However, I am pretty good with locks, and finally I got in. I looked in closets, I looked under carpets, I looked everywhere, but nothing. Then I began on Mr. Beaumont's personal effects. That paid off a little better because in a worn passport case, I found a note written on pale blue notepaper in a woman's slight, graceful hand. I read it through, and I knew before I got to the end how it would be signed. It was signed Lenore. Now I knew who she was. I finished the note, and suddenly the light flicked out. I stood there, in Charles Beaumont's apartment, listening. Who is it? Who's there?
2: So you came too, Mr. Drake. I know what you came for.
0: Do you?
2: Did you find the painting?
0: You or Mrs. Charles Beaumont?
2: No.
0: You, Eleanor. You're the woman in the picture, aren't you?
2: No.
0: Look, lady, I've had enough of you. After a while, I begin to want to see the people I'm dealing with.
2: If you touch that light switch, I'll shoot.
0: I'll give you some light so you can see what you're shooting
2: at. I'm warning you!
0: cow. Shut out the electric light switch. You're pretty handy with small arms, aren't you?
2: I want that painting.
0: I haven't got it.
2: You haven't? It isn't here.
0: But I've got something else.
2: Oh, what are you talking about?
0: You wrote your husband a letter once, remember? I'm not going to Arizona with my health at all. I'm going away with Robert.
2: No, give me that letter.
0: I love him. I can't help it. Even though he's your brother, I have to admit
2: it. Stop it.
0: You fell in love with your husband's brother. You faked up this idea of going to Arizona for your health just so you and brother Robert
2: can have a... How dare you imply that I...
0: Look, lady, let's not get off on a high and mighty horse, shall we? You were running off with your husband's brother. The brother was killed, and you couldn't very well go back to your husband because you'd left him a goodbye note. All about how much you loved Robert. We've been in love for years, Robert and I. I know this will hurt you, but I ask you to forgive me.
2: It's not true. I couldn't come back. I couldn't.
0: Not after you wrote that letter.
2: No, that isn't the reason.
0: You couldn't keep your hands off your husband's brother. That's got a nasty taste, my fine fancy lady. It'll take more than a veil to cover that.
2: Then I'll take my veil off.
0: It's about time.
2: I'll turn on the lamp. The light switch only works to set a fixture. I'll turn them all on, Mr. Drake. All of them. There. And the big lamp there, the one by the piano. So it'll take more than a veil, will it? You think I'm afraid to let you know who I am? That I'm concealing my identity? Oh, no, Mr. Drake. I'm concealing a horror. Look! Look at my face! Yes, I'm Lenore. I'm the woman in the picture. Beautiful, isn't it? Why don't you answer me, Mr. Drake? Are you afraid of being sick at your stomach? Like something that's been white hot, which cooled into rigid, twisting, shiny red ridges. Like molten lava that's cool. Take a good look, Mr. Drake. Take a good look at Lenore Beaumont. The portrait of Lenore.
0: I... Mrs. Beaumont.

0: I didn't know. I'm sorry.
1: And you understand now why I didn't want to come back to him? Why I wrote that letter? He loved me for my beauty. He loved me for my face. I used to watch the way he'd smile when we were out. He used to gloat over me, though I was the most precious and desirable thing in the world. Do you think I could come back to him looking like this? Do you think I wanted him pitying me? Shielding me? Do you think either of us could have stood it? He'd be just like you. I can tell that look. It means you're trying not to be sick. I knew Charles would be like that. I knew that he'd have that same look on his face. A look of frightened, nauseated horror. I made up that story about Robert. The letter was written after the plane wreck, not before I went away.
0: I don't know what to say. Please forgive me. I'm terribly sorry if I've hurt you. I was very unkind, very clumsy.
1: Doesn't matter. I wanted the painting for two reasons. It's the only picture of me in existence now. I wanted the reward, and I found a doctor who thinks he can fix my face. He needed something to work with. And I needed money to pay him. I was going to try to trick you out of the reward. I planned to have the painting photographed and...
0: And then return it for the reward?
1: Something like that.
0: Oh, please, don't cry anymore. Please don't.
1: Better get out of here. Oh, what's that?
0: It's him.
1: Oh, no! Let me go. Let me go, I say.
0: No, you've got to see him.
1: I can't. Please, God, let me go. I can't let him see me. I can't.
0: Listen to me. You're wrong. He loves you. Any man looking at that portrait can see that your husband loves you.
1: No.
0: He painted in all the things he loved you for. Strength and goodness and gentleness. He saw beneath the surface. He saw all the things of character that no accident can ever change. The things your husband sees in you can't be concealed by scar or burned tissue.
1: No.
0: Nothing can hide them from
1: me. Give me my veil, please. Please, I can't let him see me, not yet, please. It's as though I was naked. Please.
0: All right. Here.
2: Who's in there? The meaning of this. Who are you? What are you doing in my apartment?
0: Mr. Beaumont, I'm Hilary Drake. I'm a friend of Oscar Dole's. I was trying to find your painting, and instead I found your wife.
2: No. I knew it. I knew when the picture was stolen that you'd taken it. You were always crazy about that picture. And it's back at the museum now because I knew, I guessed you might go to the beach house. Why did you bother coming back?
0: No, you're wrong, Beaumont. Believe me, I know the whole story. The letter, the plane crash, your brother killed. But she didn't love your brother. She loves you. And you love her, don't you?
2: She left me. She left me for my own brother.
0: No, it isn't true. She stayed away to be kind to you. Show him your face, Lenore. Beaumont, she was burned in the plane crash.
2: I don't believe it. It's a trick.
1: No, Charles. It isn't a trick.
2: It is. You're trying to fool me again. The way you did the last time.
0: Show him your face, Lenore.
1: All right.
2: Lenore, my darling. Been hurt. Somebody's hurt you.
1: No, keep away from me.
2: Lenore, come here. Let me hold you.
1: You. I mean, you don't care about my face. About the way I look.
2: You look so tired. So sad.
1: Oh, isn't it? It makes no difference. A child. A child, my

I left them there, holding each other silently, holding each other, and thanking God that after their strange and tortured journey, they had met once more. I knew what Charles Beaumont was planning in his first-rate soul. He was the artist, sketching the plans that the surgeon would execute of a new, a living portrait of Lenore.

have just heard Portrait of Lenore, as written by Milton Geiger and directed by Harry W. Junkin. Bernard Grant starred as Hillary Drake. Jan Miner was Lenore. Other players included Donald Bucher and Bill Lipton. The music was composed and conducted by Dr. Roy Shield. 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

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Next week on Radio City Playhouse, the story of the theater. 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
2: Whatsoever house I enter, there will I go for the benefit of the sick. Whatsoever things I see or hear concerning the life of men, I will keep silent thereon, counting such things to be held as sacred trusts. I will give no deadly drug to any, though it be asked.
1: The story of Dr. Kildare, starring Lou Ayres and Lionel Barrymore. Metro-Goldwyn-Mayer brought you those famous motion pictures, and now for the first time, this exciting, heartwarming series is heard on radio. 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But first, your announcer. Now, the story of Dr. Kildare, starring Lou Ayres as Dr. Kildare and Lionel Barrymore as Dr. Gillespie.
3: 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A clump of gray-white buildings planted deep in the heart of New York, a nerve center of medical progress where great minds and skilled hands wage man's everlasting battle against death and disease. 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
4: Good morning, Dr. Kildare. Oh, my, you look tired.
3: Morning, Parker. I am tired. Dr. Gillespie in yet?
4: He's down in the clinic. Oh, that man.
3: Bad mood.
4: Bad. Oh, horrible.
3: Fine. Let's see now. Dr. Kildare speaks.
5: Hello. Is this Dr. James Kildare?
3: Yes. Who's this, please?
5: Jimmy. Jimmy, this is Angela. Angela Kester.
3: Angela Kester? Well, I didn't know you were in New York. When'd you get in?
5: Last night. Flew in from Chicago. Jimmy, I must see you right away. It's important.
3: Well, I won't be off duty until tonight.
5: Jimmy, it's an emergency. I've got to see you now.
3: Hey, you do sound worried. What's the trouble?
5: Stephen, my husband. Jimmy, something terrible's going to happen. It's mine. He's sick.
3: Well, who's your doctor, Angela?
5: I haven't any doctor. Not anymore. Oh, please.
3: But, Angela, my work here at the hospital, I can't
5: please,
3: possibly...
5: Please, Jimmy. 612 East 73rd. Believe me, I'm afraid. I'm terribly afraid.
3: I don't understand, Angela. You're afraid of what?
5: He wants to kill me. I know it. Stephen wants to kill me.
3: Oh, wait a minute,
5: You've
3: Angela.
5: You've got to believe me. Oh, please. Hurry.
3: 612 East 73rd. Is that right?
5: Yes, Jimmy.
3: All right, Angela. I'll be right out.
6: Kildare, what's the big hurry? You're not an intern anymore.
3: Rush call, Dr. Gillespie.
6: Rush call? Where?
3: East 73rd, old friends of mine. Lots of trouble.
6: Well, which is it? Not enough love or not enough money?
3: It might be either. She's afraid her husband's going to kill her.
6: So that's enough to keep a woman's mind off her housework.
4: Dr. Kildare.
6: Well, nosy Parker... Why do you keep on busting in here all the time?
4: Oh, Dr. Kildare.
3: Parker, if anyone wants me, I'll be at the home of Mrs. Angela Kester.
4: Oh, all right, Doctor, but just a moment.
3: Parker, I'm in a hurry.
4: But there's a man. He just came into the reception room. He wants to see you.
3: I'm sorry, Parker,
4: he
3: but
4: says his name is Kester, Stephen Kester.
7: That's the way it's been going with her, Doctor. Every week, she... gets a little worse.
3: I see.
7: 5 years ago, Angela Kester is one of the finest concert pianists in this country. Today, she's nothing.
3: When did all this begin, Steve? I mean, when did she start blowing up in the middle of concerts?
7: Close to 5 years ago, a few months after we were married.
3: Did Angela show any abnormal behavior just before that first breakdown?
7: Oh, she was working awfully hard, practicing 16 hours a day sometimes. Mm. It was kind of strange. Like, something was pushing her, as though her success was a matter of life and death. It was almost as if she was possessed.
3: And it's still the same. The harder she works at her music, the more the obsession grows.
7: Mm-hmm.
3: Oh, you said before there was a particular composition that she keeps on playing.
7: Yes. A revolutionary etude by Chopin. Every time she sits down to play. Sometimes she can go on for, half an hour without breaking. Beethoven, Liszt, Brahms. Then she goes back to it.
8: Does that piece have any particular significance to Angela?
7: None that I know of. It was one of her father's favorites. He's dead now. He had great ideas about Angela's career.
8: I see. Now about this latest fixation of hers, this fear that you are going to murder her.
7: First time I've heard that one.
8: It was the first thing he told me on the phone.
7: Really getting bad.
8: Yes. I think I'd better drop out to your place and see Angela for a few minutes. Come on, we better hurry.

0: Yeah, we can watch her here from behind these glass doors.
1: Is the nurse with her constantly?
0: Yes. I don't dare leave her alone.
1: She still plays beautifully.
0: Yes, I know. But wait. Rachel's here.
1: Steve, the doctors that have been handling Angela's case, what kind of treatments have they been giving her?
0: Oh, I think she's been through about all of them. 2 courses of insulin shock, 2 courses of electric shock. I don't know what else.
1: When did you have her last shock treatment?
0: Oh, about 6 months ago. They helped for a while, then she slips back into the same old condition. Listen. You hear? She's breaking up now.
1: Mm-hmm. Yes, I see what you mean. Well, it's almost as if something had taken hold of her, pushing her, twisting her body, some strange force.
2: Steve,
1: stay here. I'm going in.
0: All right.
2: Why can't I?

0: Jimmy. Oh, Jimmy.
1: All right, Angela. It's all right. Nurse, I'm Dr. Kildare, Blair General.
2: Oh, yes, doctor.
1: Are there any sedatives in the house?
2: Yes, doctor.
1: Grain and a half a second off, please.
2: Yes, doctor.
0: What's happening to me? My hand. Can anybody help me? Can anybody help
1: me? Yes, Angela. I'm going to help you. Don't be afraid.
0: My hand. They won't let me. They're trapped. These notes on this paper. They trap my hand. My hand.
1: Then we'll set them free, Angela. Now, don't be afraid. I'm going to help you.

0: You?
1: Yes, Dr. Gillespie.
0: Ah, sit down, Jimmy. Sit down. Here, sit down.
1: Thanks, I could use one.
0: I think it's high time somebody told you this.
1: What?
0: You've been going through all. Ever since you got back to the hospital from the Army.
1: Oh, now, let's not go over all that again.
0: And as we will too. Just because they appointed you a resident physician, that doesn't mean that you have to do all the work.
1: But you'd know how short-handed we've been, how many patients we have.
0: Yeah. Yeah, and you go on out and take on more. Look, Jimmy, you've just got so much energy to spend in one day, and that's all.
1: Now you're going to tell me I need a vacation.
0: That's exactly what you do need. Listen, Jimmy, you've been a doctor long enough to know you can't save all the lives in the world.
1: Sorry, Dr. Gillespie, I can't take the time off. Besides, I've got the research work on leukemia to do, and that paper for the medical institute.
0: And besides that, you'd hate to be away from that beautiful nurse, Mary Lamont. Huh? Go on, admit it.
1: Oh, your spies are working overtime.
0: They're always working overtime. You haven't dated Mary Lamont for 3 weeks. Now, that's a late bulletin. Why haven't you?
1: Oh, the Angela Kester thing, I guess. Takes a lot of time.
0: Well, why did you take the case in the first place? You don't have enough to do here, huh? You have to go out looking for work.
1: Doctor, until her mind got sick, Angela Kester was on her way to becoming one of the greatest concert pianists in the world. I'm convinced she can still be one of the greatest pianists in the world.
0: Yeah, well, that's fine. How do you go about curing her?
1: I'm not sure yet.
0: What's your diagnosis?
1: She's suffering from a neurosis, obsessive, compulsive, superimposed paranoid tendencies.
0: I have to give you credit, Gilbert. When you pick a bad one, you pick the worst. What are the symptoms?
1: Deep-seated compulsive complex is the first thing I noticed. See, Angela had one of those fathers who wants great things for his children, whether they want it or not. He was a second-rate pianist himself, but he was determined Angela would reach the top. I guess he impressed her with that as soon as she was old enough to understand.
0: Stupid.
1: Father was a widower. He didn't have much money, but he spent every spare dollar he could get on piano lessons for Angela. Evidently, he made her realize how much he was sacrificing to make her a great artist.
0: And he grew out of all proportion in her mind.
1: Right. And by the time she was 10 years old, she was afraid to be a failure. She had to make it. There was no other way out for her.
0: When did it first show on the surface?
1: Oh, 5 years ago. Angela was about 22 at the time. The night before she was to sail for Europe for a concert tour, she had a recital at Carnegie Hall. She went to pieces.
0: Oh, too bad, too bad. You spotted the neurosis, all right. Obsessive, compulsive. What about the paranoid tendencies?
1: Now, they've just started showing up lately. She's developing all kinds of persecution complexes. And thinks the public's against her, thinks her husband's going to kill her.
0: Too bad. Dratted. Hello, Dr. Gillespie talking. Huh? Who? Just a minute. You're there.
1: Hello? Yes. When? I'll be right over. Stephen Kester, Angela's husband.
0: Well?
1: Angela just shot herself.

0: continue with the story of Dr. Kildare, starring Lou Ayres as Dr. Kildare and Lionel Barrymore as Dr. Gillespie.
1: Blair General Hospital, good afternoon. Children's Clinic, thank you. Blair General Hospital, good afternoon. Who? The New York Times. Well, I'm sorry. Mrs. Chester is still in surgery. No, sir, no report. Blair General Hospital, good afternoon. Dr. Gillespie's office? Thank you.
2: Dr. Gillespie's office, Nurse Parker. What? Mr. Willingham. Mr. Willingham. Oh.
3: Parker, what's that infernal babbling going on out there?
2: Oh, Mr. Willingham, call me back later.
3: I want my medical journal. Where have you hidden it?
2: It's right back in the middle of your desk.
3: Then why didn't you say so? Always hiding things.
2: Oh, horrible.
3: By the way, what about those reprints I asked for? The ones on prefrontal lobotomy?
2: They're sending them up from the research library.
3: Well, tell them to hurry. Patient's dying.
2: Doctor, you don't have a patient.
3: Keep your nose out of my business. Now go on. Scat!
2: Dr. Gillespie's office.
4: Parker, this is Dr. Kildare. Just finished surgery.
2: Yes, Doctor.
4: Here's the report on Angela Kester that Dr. Gillespie asked for.
2: All right, Doctor, I'll take it.
4: Self-inflicted bullet wound on left side of chest. Bullet penetrated the chest cage. Small pneumothorax.
5: No serious thing. Bullet lodged just beneath the skin under the left shoulder blade. Easily removed. Patient resting comfortably. Got it?
1: Yes, Doctor, thank you.
5: Now, tell Dr. Gillespie I'm going over to Solomon's for a bite to eat.
1: All right, Doctor.
6: You're trapped, Jimmy. I heard every word.
5: Mary, where'd you come from?
6: Been following you for days.
5: How about coffee?
6: Wonderful. Let's go.
5: Sorry about the last few weeks, Mary. I hope you understand.
6: I'm getting used to it. But really, Jimmy, I've been talking to Dr. Gillespie. You've got to cut down on your work.
5: All right. I concede. Just as soon as Angela Kester gets well, I take a vacation.
6: Wonderful. She ought to be up and around in 10 days. Then you start your vacation?
5: Well, I don't mean the bullet wound. Mind.
6: Oh.
5: She's suffering terribly.
6: Do you really think there's a chance of curing her?
5: I think there is, Mary. One chance.
6: But I thought they tried everything.
5: Everything but an operation.
6: I don't understand.
5: A prefrontal lobotomy. It's her only chance.
6: But it's so risky, isn't it, Jimmy? Are you sure it's her only chance?
5: At the last resort, I know. That's all that's left for Angela now.
6: And if the operation fails?
5: It can't fail, Mary. I wish I could believe that. Come on, let's get that going.

0: Kildare, you're mad. A prefrontal lobotomy? You're just stark, staring mad.
1: Dr. Gillespie, you've been doing research on prefrontal lobotomies for the past 4 days. Now admit it.
0: You're getting worse than Nosy Parker.
1: So, what's your real opinion?
0: Jimmy, I don't know. I don't know. Seems pretty risky to me, trying it on a girl like Angela Kester.
1: Actually, the prefrontal lobotomy has been successful with patients of Angela.
0: Sure, I know it has. What are the odds?
1: You've always said a doctor makes his own odds.
0: That's the way I like to hear you talk.
2: Dr. Kildare.
0: Well, Nosy, don't save those precious words for posterity. Spit them out.
2: Oh, Dr. Kildare, Mr. Stephen Kester to see you.
1: Send him in, Parker.
0: Did you catch the girl's husband?
1: Yes. Steve, good to see you.
3: Good to see you, Jim. How is she?
1: Physically, good shape. The rest of that, though. Oh, Dr. Gillespie, Stephen Kester.
4: How are you, Doctor? Jimmy, about this operation you mentioned on the phone.
1: That's why I called you down here, Steve. I think it'll cure Angela. But we've got to have your permission before we go ahead.
4: Well, I don't know. What's it going to involve?
1: I'll try to make it as brief as I can. Angela's mental trouble, her obsessions, her fears, are centered in this part of the brain here, see? Just inside the upper part of the forehead. The frontal lobes, we call them.
4: But how could an operation cure that part of the brain?
0: It wouldn't. Our only concern now is to cure the whole brain by permanently isolating those frontal lobes from the rest of the brain.
4: How is that possible, Doctor?
0: Well, it's comparatively a simple operation, Kester. An opening is made in the skull just above the frontal lobes. We insert into the brain an instrument called a leukotome.
4: Mm-hmm.
0: With that instrument, we sever the white tissue which connects the frontal lobe to the rest of the brain. That's what we call a prefrontal lobotomy.
4: What are the risks? I mean, what could happen?
1: Four alternatives, Steve. It could make Angela a little better, or it could make her a little worse. It could cure her completely, or it could kill her.
4: Jimmy, what would happen to her if she didn't have the operation?
1: We couldn't try any more shock treatments. She's already had the maximum. Her system wouldn't take it.
0: And without treatment, Kester, more suicide attempts, deterioration, until she's hopelessly insane. The operation's a last resort. You'll have to make the decision.
4: You recommend it, Jimmy?
1: I recommend it.
0: Kildare?
4: Jimmy,

0: You ready now, Jimmy?
1: Yes. Say a prayer, will you, Doctor?
0: Scared?
1: Yep.
0: So am I. Let's go.
1: Dr. Long, is the patient ready?
2: She's anesthetized. I've given her sodium pentothal.
1: Is it all right to proceed?
2: Yes, Doctor.
0: All right, Jimmy.
1: Scalpel. Sponge. Hemostat. Silver clips.
0: How's that wound, Kildare?
1: Bleeding's controlled. Wound's dry. Nurse?
3: Yes, Doctor.
1: Retractor. Periosteal elevator. Dr. Long?
2: Yes, Doctor.
1: Ready to proceed with the osteotomy. Her condition still good?
2: Blood pressure down, 90 over 68. Pulse, 88. Respiration, 24.
1: Miss Lamont?
3: Yes, Doctor.
1: Trefine. Have the water syringe ready. Forceps.
0: Good work, Jimmy.
1: Nurse, careful with the skull disc. Keep it moist.
3: Yes, Doctor.
1: Scalpel for dural incision. Eyes. Quickly.
3: Yes, Doctor.
1: Dr. Long, how's her condition?
2: Blood pressure was down, 90 over 68. Supplementing saline solution with blood. Pulse, 90. Respiration, 26. Blood pressure rising.
1: Ready to proceed with the lobotomy.
2: All right to proceed, Doctor.
1: Nurse.
3: Yes, Doctor.
1: Glucotone. Ready with the lopiadol syringe.
3: Ready, Doctor.
1: Localized perfectly. Easy. Got to go slow.

0: Sponge.
1: Yes, Doctor.
2: Very little bleeding. Fine work, Jimmy.
0: Fine instrument. Nurse ready to close the wound. Number 60 silk for the dura. Skull disc. Good. Well moistened. Skin sutures.
1: Yes, Doctor.
0: Sterile dressings. Everything all right, Dr. Long?
3: Condition's good.
0: Thank you, Doctor. Thank you very much.
2: Good work, Kildare. Jimmy, you've done yourself proud.
0: You better wait and see, Dr. Gillespie.
1: Jimmy, how long will it be before we know?
0: Oh, I estimate about 3 days in Angela's case. Might know definitely by then.
1: You mean if she's cured or if...
0: If she isn't cured, Mary. If she has to live out the rest of her life a hopeless lunatic.

0: Well, I might be pushing things, Steve. Might be too soon to tell definitely.
1: Jimmy, I've got to know. One way or the other.
0: It's only been 3 days, Steve. In a case like Angela's, it could be months before we know, for sure. It could be complications.
1: Jimmy, I've got to know now. I've got to.
0: All right, Steve. Here we are. You all set?
1: Yeah, I'm all set.
0: He just woke up. I'll go over to the bed, Steve. Let her see you.
1: All right. Angela?
2: Who is it? Don't touch me.
1: Hmm?
2: Get away. Get away from me.
1: Angela.
2: Don't. Get away.
0: Angela, it's Stephen, your husband. Stephen.
2: Steve?
1: Angela. Angela, look at me.
2: Stephen. Stephen. Stephen.
1: Angela. You're all right. Angela, you're cured. Jimmy, she is cured.
0: She'll tell you, Steve.
2: Stephen. Look. Look, my hands. My hands. They're free, Steve. My hands are free.
1: Jimmy?
0: That's right, Steve. Patient cured.

0: once again, the story of Dr. Kildare, starring Lou Ayres as Dr. Kildare and Lionel Barrymore as Dr. Gillespie.
1: Actually, it was quite soon to have the permanent results of the lobotomy operation. Some cases take a good deal longer.
2: Kildare, this shop talk's boring me. If you'll excuse me, I think I'll go over and heckle Dr. Carew. I think he's trying to impress something.
3: It's lucky Angela decided to make this party formal. First time I've ever seen Dr. Gillespie in a tuxedo.
1: Probably the last. Oh, look, Angela's sitting down at the piano. Mm-hmm.
3: Listen, Jimmy.
1: Beautiful, isn't it?
3: Yes, Jimmy, you made it that way.
0: You have just heard the story of Dr. Kildare, starring Lou Ayres and Lionel Barrymore. Dr. Kildare is presented by arrangement with Metro-Goldwyn-Mayer, producers of East Side, West Side, starring Barbara Stanwyck, James Mason, Van Heflin, and Ava Gardner. The program was written by James Edward Moser and directed by William P. Russo. Original music composed and conducted by Walter Schumann.

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1: Corning, not very convincing. Then one day I ran into Dr. Crawford coming out of the bank.
2: Well, Bob, how are you?
1: Hello, Doc. I haven't seen you in a long time.
2: That's right. Congratulations, my boy.
1: Congratulations?
2: Well, the great news, isn't it? I know how long you and Julie have been wanting a baby.
1: A baby?
2: Now, son, you don't have a thing to worry about. Julie is in excellent condition. She shouldn't have a bit of trouble. There's my wife. My impatient wife, I should say. I'll be seeing you, Bob. Now, congratulations again and good luck.
1: Yeah. Thanks, Doc. Julie, why didn't you tell me?
3: Tell you what?
1: I just met Doc Crawford. He told me you're going to have a baby.
3: Oh, honey, I wanted to tell you myself, but since you know... Oh, darling, isn't it marvelous?
1: Yes, it is, but...
3: After all these years, oh, Bob, I'm so thrilled.
1: Honey, what are we going to do?
3: Well, we're going to have a baby.
1: But under the circumstances, how can we? Being out of work, our bank balance down to practically nothing, we can't, Julie.
3: You want to bet?
1: Julie, are you really as unworried as you seem to be?
3: Well, why should I worry? I have absolute faith in you. I just know everything is going to be all right. And darling, just think of the nice deduction you'll have in your income tax next year.
1: Oh, Julie. Well, if I tried hard before to get work, I tried twice as hard now. I ran down every lead. I wrote letters. I put ads in the newspapers. I went to see Dawson. He suggested I go to Pittsfield, and he gave me a letter to Alan Burroughs, the president of Allied Chemical Products. I went to Pittsfield. Burroughs told me there might be an opening in 4 or 5 months. Nothing definite. I was pretty beat by the time I got back home that night.
3: Met you, Bob?
1: Yeah. Don't ask me how I made out. I didn't.
3: There's some mail for you on the buffet. After you've kissed me, you may read it.
1: Sorry, dear. This looks like... to one of my ads. If I'd like to invest some time and money in developing a new detergent, I might... Oh, fine. Here's a card from the old alma mater. Class reunion on the 16th.
3: You've never missed one, have you, Bob?
1: Oh, well, it's first time for everything. Now, what do you know? Here's a note from Bill Forster.
3: Bob, listen to me.
1: Hmm?
3: I want you to go to that class reunion. It's just what you need.
1: What are you talking about, Julie? It would cost at least $20, $25. We're in no position for
3: this. But it would be so good for you. Honey, you've been under such a strain. It'd give you...
1: I have a question, so let's forget it. Say, how have you been feeling today?
3: All right.
1: It doesn't sound very convincing.
3: No, really, really, I feel fine. I know it's crazy. I've heard of such things, but... Bob, I'm simply craving for some strawberry ice cream. Are you too tired to go down to the drugstore?
1: No, of course not. I'm just glad it isn't pickled persimmons. They'd be hard to get this time of night. On my way back from the drugstore with the ice cream, I saw a piece of crumpled paper being blown across the sidewalk. I picked it up and smoothed it out in the light of the street lamp. It was $100 bill.
3: But, Bob, I just can't believe it. Imagine finding $100 bill.
1: Well, whoever lost it will advertise, that's for sure.
3: Oh, maybe they won't. I don't know. I just have a feeling, a premonition... This is sort of a symbol, a stroke of fate, a turning point in our fortunes. From now on, I just know our luck is going to change.
1: Darling, don't build up anything.
3: Promise me something, Bob. If no one claims the bill, will you go to your class reunion?
1: Yes, Julie, I'll promise you. If it'll make you happy, I'll promise you.

0: And so the curtain falls on the first act of today's radio drama, The $100 Bill, starring Barry Sullivan, and brought to you by Carnation Evaporated Milk. 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Mary, we're all pretty anxious to hear the exciting news about the wonderful new recipe for Dutch Pantry Pie.
1: Well, it is exciting, Art, because first of all, Dutch Pantry Pie is an economical one-dish dinner developed by my good friend Betty Crocker of General Mills, and it's winning praise from coast to coast. This delicious Dutch Pantry Pie is a complete meat-hearty meal for six people, and it's made with four famous products from your pantry shelf.
0: Okay, well, give us the rundown on those, will you, Mary?
1: All right. The outside of this appetizing pie is an extra flaky crust that won't get soggy, which is made with dependable gold medal, the kitchen-tested flour, and Wesson oil, the shortening that pours. Inside the pie are morsels of pure pork spam, savory and satisfying in a creamy, smooth sauce that's sure to be successful every time. And, of course, that's because you use wonderful Carnation evaporated milk. That's the milk that gives Dutch Pantry Pie its extra tasty, failure-proof cream sauce.
0: And that's to be expected, because after all, as millions of homemakers have learned, Carnation is more than double rich and heat refined for better blending with other ingredients. Well now, Mary, how about telling our listeners where they can find this exciting recipe?
1: This Dutch Pantry Pie, developed by Betty Crocker of General Mills, will appear in the March 15th issue of Life magazine and also in 26 other magazines. What's more, your grocer has this special recipe on display. So help yourself to a free Dutch Pantry Pie recipe and treat your family to this delicious one-dish dinner tonight.
0: And remember to get plenty of Carnation, the world's favorite brand of evaporated milk, to make that dinner a sure success.

0: We return now to the second act of The $100 Bill, starring Barry Sullivan in the role of Bob Randall. It was a peculiar thing. Although Bob was without a job and Julie was expecting a baby, he wasn't as worried as he had been. Finding that $100 bill changed his outlook. As Julie had said, it seemed to be an omen, a turning point in their lives.
1: There still isn't any ad in the newspaper about a lost $100 bill.
2: I just knew there wouldn't be.
1: That doesn't seem strange to you, Julie. Surely a person losing that amount of money would make some effort to get it back.
2: Well, it isn't such a big amount of money, dear. It just seems big because of what you've been through.
1: $100 is still $100.
2: Why, Robert, what an astute statement. Are you going to start being a fuddy-duddy all over again?
1: No, I won't. I must admit that things look brighter since I found that bill. Hank Breslau says there might be an opening for me with BAF Chemical. Bill Forster's arranged a meeting for me with the Chadwick people, and there is a good chance...
2: Do you know what date it is today?
1: Sure. It is the 14th.
2: That's right. And your class reunion is on the 16th. I sponged and pressed your dinner clothes, and I had Gus wax the car.
1: Now, wait a minute. We cannot afford...
2: Oh, yes, we can. You promised and you're going.
1: But look, Julie, our bank balance is down to $160.
2: And 97 cents. And you've got some good prospects, and don't forget you've got 100 simoleons in your wallet. Now, I ask you, chum, how many men carry that much money in their pockets?
1: I just love your logic, Julie. I really do.
2: You will go, won't you, dear?
1: All right, I will. I've been thinking, perhaps I can make a connection through one of the fellas.
2: You know, that thought occurred to me, too. But the main thing is for you to relax and have fun. Forget your worries for a couple of days and get a fresh outlook on everything.
1: It's a deal. However, I think I'd better deposit the $100 bill in the bank before I go.
2: You'll do no such thing. You're going to keep that bill in your pocket just for luck.
1: Okay, Julie, just for luck. Well, I drove up to State U on the evening of the 15th. The kids put me up at the fraternity house with all the courtesy and tolerant condescension due an old grad who had once played a fair to middling game of football. It was good to see my gang again. We went to Luigi's College Inn for dinner. We had the usual libations, sang the usual songs, told the usual stories, cut up the usual old touches. I'd planned to ask one of the boys to try and fix me up with a job, but now that I was with him, I just couldn't bring myself to do it. Call it foolish pride, maybe, and I just couldn't. All of them were successful. Bingo headed a nationwide newspaper syndicate. Graham had a prosperous automobile agency. Waldo, he was loaded, president of a bank. Skip Finley was partner in a brokerage house. Me? I was a flop. Flop who didn't even have a job. Over our coffee and cigars, someone suggested we match to see who would pay the check for the dinner. Well, you guessed it. I lost. 25 guys, and I had to be elected. I did a rapid bit of mental arithmetic. 25 and 450 apiece, that had added up to $112.50. That would really clean me out. I'd have just enough to get home. With an inner sigh, I took the $100 bill from my wallet, started to count what I had in my pocket, and called Luigi over.
3: Yes, Mr. Randall. You want something?
1: Yes, Luigi. Let me have the bill.
3: The bill, Mr. Randall?
1: Yeah. I believe it adds up to $112.50, right?
3: That's right, about the bill. She's already paid.
1: What do you mean, paid?
3: Mr. Barrett, he's already paid a check. He says it's a trip tonight for his friends.
1: No one had noticed that Waldo had left the table before we started matching. I put back the $100 bill in my wallet with slightly shaking fingers and decided I'd better get a breath of fresh air before I fell on my face. As I left the dining hall, Waldo Barrett sauntered over to me a bit unsteadily, but as dignified as ever.
4: Enjoy these reunions. Don't you, Bob?
1: I certainly do. You know, Waldo, that was mighty decent of you to pay the...
4: Oh, no. Think nothing of it, old boy. Can't take it with you, you know. This is one time of year I can let my hair down. What there's left of it, of course.
1: Hey, I was just going out to get a nose full of air. Want to come along?
4: Oh, no, there's an excellent suggestion. Hey, I know. Let's go for a ride in my car. I want you to see it. The little job I picked up when I was in Italy last year. The sweetest little job you ever saw in your life. Just listen to that engine purr. You know, honey?
5: Yeah, it's great, but take it easy.
4: The thing I like best is the way it handles. A wonderful pickup. Stops on a dime.
5: Slow down, will you, Waldo? This isn't the Indianapolis Speedway.
4: Don't worry about me, Bob. I know this car.
5: Hey, look out. That pickup truck ahead.
4: Cut right around him.

0: Sergeant, this is ridiculous. I'm as sober as you are.
1: Yes, maybe. But I'm not wrapping my car around telephone poles.
2: The accident was absolutely unavoidable, Sergeant. When Mr. Barrett passed the pickup truck, we skidded into the telephone pole. That's all there was to it.
1: There's been too much speeding around here. I'll have to hold you $100 bail, Mr. Barrett.
0: Why, certainly. I'll write you a check.
1: $100 cash.
0: Well, but I have not much in cash, but I assure you...
1: $100 cash, no check. Cash.
2: Here you are, Sergeant. It's $100 bill.
1: Okay. You know, you look familiar to me. What'd you say your name was?
3: Bob Randall.
1: Bob Randall. Mm-hmm. Randall, didn't you play football for State 6-8 years ago?
3: Yeah, it's been longer than that.
1: Didn't they used to call you Rambling Randall?
3: That's right.
1: Well, sure, I remember you. You made 3 touchdowns against the Aggies back in the... Oh, let's see.
3: As I remember, it was back in 43, Sergeant.
1: Yeah, that's it, 43. Mm-hmm. Yeah. Oh, here's your $100 bill back, Mr. Randall. We'll let Mr. Barrett go on his own recognizance.
3: Oh, thanks, Sergeant.
1: Yes, sir. I never will forget that game. State was too close.
3: Well, I got well over bed, but I still didn't feel sleepy. I decided to go for a walk and get that nose full of air I'd spoken of an hour before. It was a warm, balmy night. It seemed good to be back in the quiet little college town that was so packed with memories for me. I met Julie here. It was here that we had become engaged. Suddenly, I wondered how she was feeling. Wouldn't she get a kick out of it when I told her how the $100 bill had helped out both me and Waldo Barrett? It did seem to be sort of lucky. I was so engrossed with my thoughts that I wasn't aware of anyone being near me until I felt a gun pressed into my back and heard a gruff voice saying,
1: "Okay, Mac, move over there into that doorway."
3: What? When is this?
1: I won't even give you 3 guesses. Now hand over the poke.
3: Hey. Poke?
1: Yeah, the leather. Come on. I want your money, Mac. Get it up.
3: Now, see here.
1: Give me your wallet, Mac, before I blast you.
3: I thought of that $100 bill in my wallet. What it had accomplished that night. More than ever, it seemed to be a symbol, as Julie had said, a turning point in our fortunes. I'm not a particularly brave guy, but suddenly I knew I wasn't going to let this hoodlum take it away from me.
1: I ain't going to tell you again. You don't hand over your wallet right now. I'm going to...
3: You're going to do nothing. Give me that gun.
1: I'm warning you, Mac. I mean business. Hey, don't lie.
4: Here. It's right here on the front page. Manny Morris, first on the FBI list of most wanted criminals, was under arrest today. In an attempted holdup on the campus of State University, this desperate escaped convict was apprehended by Robert E. Randall. Oh, Bob, tell me.
3: Yeah, Julie, if I'd known, if I'd any idea who the guy was, I would have, well, I don't know. I'm sure I wouldn't have tackled him. Believe me, Julie.
4: Oh, tell me, why did you?
3: It was our $100 bill. I wasn't going to let him take that away from me. I smacked him, the gun went off, and the next thing I knew, the cops had him. As a $10,000 reward.
4: Oh, Bob, isn't that wonderful?
3: You haven't heard the best part of it yet. Bingo interviewed me. He wanted a story for his newspaper syndicate. Mm. He started to ask me routine questions. He asked me who I was working for. I guess I began to stammer. And, well, he found out I didn't have a job. But I certainly have one now.
4: What do you mean?
3: His syndicate has been buying paper mills. He wants me to take charge of production as his industrial chemist.
4: Oh, Bob, that's marvelous.
3: Yeah, certainly is a great opportunity. Oh, Julie, I don't know. Maybe it sounds goofy, but it's all due to that $100 bill.
4: Oh, it did change our luck, darling.
3: It seems that way.
4: May I deposit it in the bank to the baby's account?
3: Say, Julie, of course. That's a swell idea. A bank account before he's even born.
4: He?
3: Or she, as the case might be.
4: Yes,
5: here.
4: Oh, Bob, this is terrific. Look.
3: $100 bill. I thought you were going to put it in the bank.
4: They wouldn't take it.
3: They wouldn't take it. Why not?
4: It's counterfeit.
3: Counterfeit?
4: That's what I said. Counterfeit. Oh, Bob, isn't that priceless?
3: Priceless. That's just the word for it.
4: You know, darling, there's a lesson in this somewhere.
3: I suppose there is. As long as you have confidence, Julie, anything can happen. Even if it's confidence in a phony $100 bill. Darling, we're going to have it framed and keep it forever.
6: And so the curtain comes down on the final act of this week's Stars Over Hollywood show as presented by Carnation Evaporated Milk and starring Barry Sullivan. Before we have news about next week's show,
5: How about a curtain call for our star?
2: I'm all for that, Art.
5: Well, that's good, because we want an opportunity to tell you how much we enjoyed your performance today in the $100 bill.
2: That's good news to me. I got quite a kick out of playing the role of Bob.
5: Well, and as Barry Sullivan, father of two healthy children, I'll bet you get a kick out of your role as dad in that wonderful family.
2: Yeah, I sure do. But it's one that keeps you pretty busy.
5: And one that brings lots of responsibilities, too. And that's why I know you'll be interested in the key to a good beginning in life for babies. Carnation evaporated milk.
2: We know all about that at our house, Art. And believe me, we're for it.
5: Well, so are millions of other parents, Barry. They know, too, that as a foundation for sturdy, good health, there's nothing better than Carnation evaporated milk. Carnation has earned the full confidence of parents the world over.
2: Kind of doctors, too, right?
7: I should say so.
5: For years, leading baby specialists have recommended it. You see, they know that every single drop is processed with prescription accuracy in Carnation's own plants, pasteurized and sterilized after the can is sealed. So we say to all our listening mothers, ask your doctor about Carnation. It's the milk every doctor knows. And now, Barry, for your charming wife, a wonderful Carnation mother, here's a bouquet of red and white carnations, just like those pictured on every can of Carnation evaporated milk.
2: Well, thanks a lot, Art. She'll appreciate them. So long, everybody.
5: Goodbye, Barry Sullivan. Next Saturday, Stars Over Hollywood will present Miss Audrey Totter in a dramatic story titled Paid in Full. Now, here's Miss Totter.
8: Please try to understand. Money doesn't bring back a life. I have to do more than that, because I am responsible. Some way, I don't know how, I have to make it up to this man and his little girl.
5: Thank you, Audrey Totter. We'll all be listening next week to hear you in this moving play. The story on today's Stars Over Hollywood presentation was written by Edward Verdier. Supporting Mr. Sullivan were Doris Singleton, John Daner, Larry Dobkin, and Don Diamond. 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

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Next Saturday, we are proud to present Audrey Totter in Paid in Full. 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
1: I'm Commissioner of Sanitation, Paris, France, which gives me some authority to tell the story of Chico, the young sewer cleaner, and Diane. Although this is today, 1946, and that was back there in 1914. Diane worked in her sister Nana's ugly cafe in the MoMA, and Diane was having a very bad time of it that summer's evening. Chico, hearing a commotion on the sidewalk above his sewer, emerged from the manhole to discover Nana beating Diane unmercifully. First, he disposed furiously of Nana, only to find himself of Diane somewhat upon his unwilling hands. And Bull, the taxi driver, was no help.

0: That fine place. Hey, you. Girl. Why was that woman beating you?
1: I threw wine in the face of her best customer. You will close the place up.
0: Well, next time she beats you, tell her not to make it so public. Disturbs me at my trade. Fool, have you bought me some supper?
2: Sausage and cheese and an onion. Ah, mademoiselle. Mademoiselle?
1: No.
0: No, why don't you get up and go home?
2: Let the girl alone, Chico. You practically save her life and then badger her to death. Your knife, please.
0: Careful with it. As for you, mademoiselle, you can't lie in the gutter there and spoil our supper. You're not dead. You're not dead unless you think you're dead. Then you are dead.
2: A profound thought.
0: Of course. Because I'm a very remarkable fellow. Yes. And I'll trouble you for my knife.
2: I laid it down on the... I put it... Chico! Look! Take it from her!
0: Here, stop that.
1: Let me alone!
0: No, you don't. Not with my knife.
1: Oh, why didn't you let me do it? Why didn't you let me kill myself?
0: Well, not with my knife.
1: I'll go to the river.
0: Well, that's another matter. The river doesn't belong to me.
2: Easy. Easy on the girl, Chico. Try to act respectable. Here comes Father.
0: Citizen or Monsieur Chevillon to an atheist like me.
3: Some people told me a girl was being beaten by... Oh, my poor child.
0: Oh, she's all right.
2: Only because Chico saved her, Father Chevillon.
3: Indeed? And why, may I ask? I can't quite connect Chico's kindness with his often declared atheism. Besides, Chico, why exactly are you an atheist?
0: I'll tell you why. I gave God a perfectly fair chance. I paid 6 francs at the cathedral for the biggest candle they had. I pray to God to make me a street washer instead of just a sewer cleaner. I'm still a sewer cleaner.
3: Chico, your prayer has been answered.
0: Huh?
3: Now, if you will take this card to the Commissioner of Sanitation... Here. You will be a street washer tomorrow.
0: No.
3: Yes.
0: Well, that doesn't change me. I'm still an atheist.
2: You see, Father, he paid another 6 francs to pray for a beautiful wife as remarkable as he is. But no results as yet.
0: God owes me 12 francs.
3: Well, I think I can balance that account. Here, take these, my son. 2 medals of St. Agnes and St. John on silver chains, worth exactly 12 francs, and they will protect you from danger. Goodbye, my former atheist.
0: Former atheist.
3: Will you be all right, my daughter?
1: Yes, Father.
3: Good night, Boone.
2: Good night, Father. Chico, read the card he gave you.
0: Oh, yes. My dear Commissioner, as a particular favor to me, I request that the bearer of this note...
4: Bull, I'm a street washer. I have risen.
2: A celebration, perhaps. At your expense.
0: A celebration, yes. Come on.
2: What about the girl?
0: Her? Oh, let her go to the river if she likes. Come, a celebration. We'll go to Jacques' Café. There the wine is better, the music gayer. Come on, Bull.
5: So the girl went her way, Chico and Boole went theirs. But presently, Chico stopped babbling about his new job and walked more and more slowly until he stopped and left Boole and went calling through the dark alleys and streets of the Montmartre, looking for the lonely, unhappy girl. Walking faster, breaking into a run, darting from door to door, alley to alley, looking, and at last... finding her under a dim lamp near the embankment of the River Seine.
0: Where do you really think you're going?
1: To the river, which does not belong to you.
0: But why do you want to take your life?
1: I've had enough of it.
0: Why did you run away from Nana's place?
1: I hate it there.
0: Hate it? You can't be really bad.
1: Please, don't say things you don't mean.
0: But I do mean it.
1: The police. They came to close my sister's cafe. Let me go.
0: No. Never run away. Courage.
6: One moment, Dad. Bucket, Nana's.
0: No.
6: I didn't ask you.
0: I volunteered.
6: Is one of those girls from the cafe?
0: No, she isn't because... Well, because she happens to be my wife.
6: Eh? Where do you live?
0: 48 Rue Notre Dame de Lorette.
6: You'd better be telling the truth, because I won't forget to come around and check up on your story. Good night.
7: All right, drive on.
0: Why did I ever do that?
1: Oh, don't worry. I'll go away.
0: But they'll come to my address and find I'm not married. I'll lose my fine new job. What luck.
1: You couldn't let me stay until the police came. Then I would go away.
0: Stay in... Now, that's an idea, that. You've got a great little head.
1: Oh, and you haven't

0: Well, but I will say that I'm a very Oh, come on.
1: It was 7 flights of stairs up to Chico's dwelling, under the very roof. As they climbed once, the weary, broken Diane stumbled and almost fell on the worn steps.
0: Shall I carry you?
2: No. I only stumbled. I'm all right.
0: You know, there's something about you that gives me a little hope for you. You know, 2 more flights. Well, come.
1: And at length they came to Chico's garret. But with Chico in it, it was not a garret at all, but a place where a king came to be away from care and statecraft. And here Chico brought Diane that summer's night, 1914.
2: Chico.
0: Well, don't you like it?
2: Like it? This is heaven.
0: You're not taking this too seriously.
2: Oh, no.
0: I only brought you here because I had to. Tomorrow, or anyhow the next day, the police will come. Then you can leave.
2: I know.
0: Oh, all right, then. Look, you can see Sacre Coeur Church from my window here.
2: Yes, only what is this plank across the alley?
0: Oh, that. That's how Aristide and I visit each other.
2: Across that narrow plank? 7 floors above the street?
0: You're not going to be afraid of that now. Never be afraid.
2: I would fall.
0: I don't. Aristide doesn't. Aristide reads the stars and lives across the alley with his cats. A very good friend who minds my business very well.
2: Oh.
0: Well, that's your bed. I'll spend the night with Aristide and his cats. Good night. I go out through the window here and over the plank.
2: Good night, Chico.
0: I would come.
2: So soon?
0: Where is your husband?
2: He's been at work all day. A new job.
0: Oh. I'd like to look around. This. You're cooking a stew?
2: Yes, a stew.
0: Very savory. Very domestic. Yes, I think that will be quite enough. I won't trouble you again. Damn, Chico. Good evening.
2: Oh. Why did it have to be so soon? No one came. Chico will ask. I will say no one.
3: Diane.
2: Oh.
3: I am Aristide, a very good friend of Chico.
2: He told me, across the plank.
3: Out of the kindness of his heart, Chico's let you stay until the police came. You promised not to take advantage.
2: I haven't.
3: When do you suppose the police will come?
2: I don't know.
3: Perhaps you hope they won't come at all.
2: No, please.
3: Or perhaps they've already been here.
2: How did you know?
3: It doesn't matter. What matters now is that you want to bind yourself to him. Rob him of the greatness that he might have known.
2: All right. All right. I'll go. I'll go.

0: In a few moments, Frigidaire will bring you the second act of Seventh Heaven, starring Tyrone Power and Gene Crane. 7 million Frigidaires built and sold. 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Take the meter miser, for example. Frigidaire engineers set out to design a cold-making mechanism that would do away with oiling, belts, and pulleys, and noise. One that would make oceans of cold on a mere trickle of current. So they built a powerful little compressor that had only two simple parts that move. Because when parts aren't there, they can't cause trouble or wear. Then they built a compact motor and made it a part of the compressor. Then they sealed the whole thing in oil in a single housing no bigger than a derby hat. The result was the meter miser, the simplest refrigerating mechanism ever built. And you know, it's the mechanism that really counts in a refrigerator. 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And remember, you're twice as sure with two great names. 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We continue with the presentation of Seventh Heaven, starring Tyrone Power and Gene Crane, who is currently appearing with Gene Tierney and Cornell Wilde in the 20th Century Fox Technicolor production of Lever to Heaven. Now for Act Two of Seventh Heaven.
1: Joe came home for a celebration over his first day's success in his new job, only to find Diane gone, driven away by his good friend Aristide.
2: The blame? There was no further reason for her to stay.
3: Where did she go?
2: Where would she be likely to go? Back to Nana's cafe where she came from.
1: You would never believe how fierce and terrible Chico could be as he trapped Diane at a corner table to scold her bitterly for leaving him. And you'd never believe how tender Chico could be as a few moments later, Diane stumbled up the steps of Seventh Heaven again. And Chico took her in his arms. Diane's wet cheek was against his, as this time he carried her to his kingly citadel, adoration in her eyes. And this was a night in August, 1914.
4: Army to the
1: land! Army of the land! Army of the sea.
4: Mobilisation.
1: Mobilization.
5: Chico, is it really to be war?
3: Oh, Goban and Boole have their orders to report. Not I. I suppose they aren't going to take any chances losing a great street washer like me in their silly war. I brought you a package. Here, open it.
5: What is it?
3: Oh, open it. It's a wedding dress.
5: Chico, do you really want to marry me?
3: Yes.
5: Why?
3: Well, because when I sleep in Aristide's flat, his cats walk on my face.
5: Oh, Chico, you're so strange. You're not like anyone.
3: Well, that's true. I'm a very remarkable fellow.
5: Say something.
3: Say what?
5: One word of love. To tell me you're not marrying me out of pity.
3: Want me to make love to you?
5: Oh, yes.
3: Well, just this once, though. No more. Come here.
5: Yes?
3: I don't know. It's like this. There's me, Eco. And there's you, Diane. And all this here, it's Diane, heaven. Oh, Diane, listen to me. I love you.
5: Oh, say it again.
3: I love you.
5: Oh, at last, Chico. You said it all by yourself.
3: Oh, Diane.
5: Hold me closer.
3: Diane.
5: Heaven.
1: Naturally enough, in 1914, it was a letter from the War Office. And because he taught her so well, Diane could smile and be strong while the armies of France waited for Chico.
5: I'll never be afraid, Chico. I'll be beautiful for you and wise for you. I astonish myself with what I am. Oh, I, too, am a very remarkable fellow.
3: I report in an hour. But first I must know that you're my wife. Diane, do you believe in God?
5: Yes. He brought you to me.
3: Look, Father Chevillon gave me these two medals. I hold my hand. Dear God, perhaps you're with us. Perhaps you're not. Perhaps you give me this wife. Perhaps not. But if there's any truth in the idea of you, please make this a true marriage. Wear this medal around your neck, Diane. I take you, Diane, for my wife, round my neck. Yes, now.
5: I take you.
3: 11 o'clock. Diane, every morning at 11 o'clock, I'll come to you. Every day at this moment, you'll feel me with you. I promise it. Promise it.
1: Are you young? Well, then, somewhat before your time, battles were fought by the names of towns and rivers and hills, not by the names of nations or continents. The Marne, the Aisne, the Vimy Ridge, Cambrai. The Americans came. Europe was won and lost and won again, and nothing had been gained. But always, always in the muck and misery of World War I, it would always somehow get to be 11 o'clock in the morning.
3: So, Diane.
5: Diane.
1: Till one evil day in a captured German dugout, Boole, Chico's old taxi driving friend, had a complaint about the war.
2: You know, Chico, what I do not admire about this dugout?
3: Well, the plush is not silver and gold.
2: The rats are deserting the dugout.
3: I'm not worried about the loss of your friends.
2: Yeah, I think I'll go outside. It's 11 o'clock.
3: Oh, thank you, Boole, good friend. Diane.
5: Diane.
2: Chico, your gas mask! Gas attack! Chico!
5: Chico! Chico, where are you? Chico, I heard you and then... Chico! What happened?
6: Courage, my son. The doctors here are excellent. They... Chico. Father Chevillon.
3: What happened? High explosive. My eyes, everything. Father, give this...
6: You're going to live. War, Diane.
3: No, Father, I know. Tell her that... although I was blind... died... looking up...

0: War was over. Already some of the men were coming home, were marching in the streets. And Diane, her first panic gone, still waited for Chico to return with the others. Still fell on her knees at 11 every morning and heard Chico come to her. It was Father Chavillon, just home from the front, who finally told her the unhappy news on the very morning of victory and peace.
1: But, Father, you must be wrong. Ever since the day a few weeks ago when his voice broke off, he's been with me stronger and clearer than ever. You must be wrong.
2: No, Diane.
1: Chico dead.
2: He gave me this medal to give to you.
1: Were you with him once?
2: No. But I know he died at peace with God.
1: Oh, I was so sure. I thought God was helping us. Chico, Diane, heaven, what childish nonsense. Now he's dead. Diane, heaven, Chico, Diane, heaven.
3: Chico.
1: Chico.
3: Diane, heaven.
1: He's alive, Father. Chico is alive.
2: My child.
1: He's alive and near me. And I'm going home to wait for him.
3: Diane, where are you?
1: Oh, Chico.
3: Come to me, Diane.
1: Oh, Chico, can't you see me? Just a little.
3: I have you in my eyes. The way you were when I went away. That's all I need. Remember, I told you never be afraid.
1: Oh, they tried to make me believe you were dead, but they couldn't. They couldn't.
3: Naturally not. I'll never die.
1: And you came to me every day at 11.
3: Just as I promised.
1: And God was with us, wasn't he?
3: Every day. Every moment. And I'm going to be able to see, too. And I'm going to amount to something. They can't keep me down because I tell you, I'm a very remarkable fellow.
1: Oh, yes, we're both. Very remarkable fellows.
0: Much has happened since Armistice Day of 1918. Peace. And war again. And I must say this for Chico. He lived up to his promise to Diane, being indeed a very remarkable fellow. He became Commissioner of Sanitation. Ah, but you'll argue, you told us you were Commissioner of Sanitation. Well, so I am. But this is 1946, and Diane and I are a bit older. Yes, you guessed it. I am Chico. And I must say, although I blush to say it, I still am a very remarkable fellow.

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1: Wendell, I just want to say hello again to my many friends throughout the country. It's good to be home and at work, believe me. Next month, we start shooting Daryl F. Zanuck's production of The Razor's Edge. But it's the other members of our splendid radio production this morning Gene Crane and I want to speak about now. Right, Gene?
2: Right, Ty. I think the special musical score Alfred Newman composed and conducted was masterful. Truly inspiring. Now, I know you join me in saying thanks to the magnificent supporting cast, to Milton Geiger, who wrote the splendid radio adaptation of Seventh Heaven, and to our producer, Robert L. Redd, who has charge of the entire production.
1: Yes, Gene, and I... But next Sunday at this same time, our listeners will want to plan to be by their radio sets again to hear Gene Tierney, William Ithe, and Clifton Webb in the Hollywood Star Time production of Laura. Goodbye for now, and we'll be seeing you.

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2: Well, Wendell, I just want to say hello again to my many friends throughout the country. It's good to be home and at work, believe me. Next month, we start shooting Daryl F. Zanuck's production of The Razor's Edge. But it's the other members of our splendid radio production this morning Gene Crane and I want to speak about now. Right, Gene?
3: Right, Ty. I think the special musical score Alfred Newman composed and conducted was masterful. Truly inspiring. And I know you join me in saying thanks to the magnificent supporting cast, to Milton Geiger, who wrote the splendid radio adaptation of Seventh Heaven, and to our producer, Robert L. Redd, who has charge of the entire production.
2: Yes, Gene, and I... 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Goodbye for now, and we'll be seeing you.

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9: Thank you. You know, 40 years ago, a fellow could buy a newspaper for 2 or 3 pennies. Now he has to pay 3 times that. The only thing is, the news these days just isn't 3 times as good.

0: Maggie.
1: Huh?
0: Here it is. All finished.
1: What's finished, Will?
0: My editorial for this week's issue.
1: Oh, let's see what the flaming torch of journalism is dedicated to this week. Will?
0: Huh?
1: Soybeans?
0: Yep. Ran into a fellow who knows more about soybeans than any other man alive, I guess. He spent maybe 5 hours telling me all about them. Do you think I ought to write about something else?
1: Where'd you meet this bean expert?
0: Out fishing.
1: Oh, well.
0: Well, they say no man ever committed a major crime who smoked a pipe, owned a dog, or went fishing, Maggie.
1: Sure. Will, what did O.J. say?
0: Well, he thought the fellow who knew all about the soybeans was pretty interesting, too. I introduced him.
1: I mean, what did O.J. say about the mortgage, Will? Did he say yes?
0: Well, no, not exactly, Maggie. He has to sort of powwow with the board of directors after supper tonight.
1: Oh?
0: Gives them all a chance to smoke cigars they can't smoke around home. Oh, but I'll get the extension, all right. Always have.
2: Mr. Rogers? Mr. Will Rogers?
0: Yes, ma'am.
2: I'm Mrs. Fenimore Hannibal.
0: Yes, ma'am. I recognized you when you walked in the door. This is Maggie Button, my assistant editor.
1: How do you do, Mrs. Hannibal?
2: Mr. Rogers, I am chairman of the Elyria Civic League, and this afternoon there was a meeting.
0: Should have covered that, Maggie.
2: At that meeting, the entire membership, and they represent every prominent family in Elyria, passed a resolution condemning the Elyria Weekly Gazette and its editor. I introduced the resolution myself.
0: Well, now that's mighty interesting, Mrs. Hannibal.
2: Mr. Rogers, the League feels very strongly regarding the article you announced you were going to publish concerning Lance O'Neill.
0: I suppose they've got a reason.
2: They certainly have, Mr. Rogers. Mr. O'Neill's reputation as a romantic adventurer and troublemaker is unsavory to many of the people in this community who remember him when he resided here, including his name in your series on distinguished men and women of Elyria, is unthinkable.
0: Well, now, of course, I never knew him when he was alive, Mrs. Hannibal, but I do know that a lot of folks think he was a pretty good painter. Why, over in Paris, at those academies, they've got maybe 5 or 6 pictures painted by Lance O'Neill of Elyria.
2: Well, I feel, and the League agrees wholeheartedly, that an artist whose only local work is painted on a saloon wall can hardly be a fit or edifying example for our younger generation to look up to.
0: Now, I doubt if many of our younger generation get over to Huckabee's Bar and Grill much, Mrs. Hannibal.
2: What about the article, Mr. Rogers?
0: Well, I tell you what I'll do, Mrs. Hannibal. I'll look into it a little more and let you know. Is that fair enough?
2: If you choose to ignore the wishes of the people of this community and print a word about Lance O'Neill, you will be the one to suffer, Mr. Rogers. Do I make myself clear?
0: Yes. I guess that's clear enough.
2: Then good day, Mr. Rogers. Miss Button.
1: Bye.
0: Bye, Mrs. Hannibal.
1: Those narrow-minded old...
0: Now, Maggie. They've got a right not to like the way I run the Gazette if they want to.
1: Well, what are you going to do about this resolution?
0: Print it.
1: Will.
0: I guess our readers will be interested in what the League did at their meeting this afternoon. Where's my hat?
1: Where are you going?
0: Over to Huckabee's Bar and Grill. Like I told Mrs. Hannibal, I'm going to look into it a little more.
3: What'll it be, Scribbler?
0: I'll just have one of those hard-boiled eggs.
3: A hard-boiled egg. You newspaper fellas, you're real big spenders. A little salt for a chaser on the house.
0: Thanks, Bert. Bert, I'd like to talk to you about Lance O'Neill. Is it true he was a troublemaker?
3: Who told you that?
0: Mrs. Hannibal.
3: Oh, you mix with the elite these days, huh? The bon ton, the cream de la cream. Mrs. Fenimore Hannibal herself, huh?
0: I take it that you and she don't
3: quite...
0: Have
3: I breathed a word of criticism? No, I wish this town had a dozen like her.
0: You do?
3: Uh-huh. Right now, it's got 100. My troublemaker. Hey, whose glasses are the shiniest in the state?
0: Yours,
3: are. And whose ale pipes are the cleanest?
0: Yours.
3: Then I'm a man whose opinions are entitled to respect. Am I right, Horace Greeley?
0: Right, Bert.
3: Okay, then, you listen to me. Lance O'Neill was a troublemaker. He disturbed a lot of people. He used to laugh out loud, and that annoyed a lot of pickle pusses who didn't see anything in this life to laugh about. He enjoyed just being alive. He didn't do any of the conventional things, and you'd be surprised how many just plain envied him for that. You paying mind, Arthur Brisbane?
0: I am, Bert.
3: Aye. And after he left town, instead of coming to the bad end everybody knew he would, he double-crossed and got world famous. I don't think they'll ever forgive him for that. See that painting on the wall? Well, look at it.
0: I'm looking.
3: Well, this town was so pleased at having spawned a genius that it almost starved him to death. He put that up there on my wall in gratitude to me for letting him live on my free lunch and slipping him a few dollars every once in a while. He put it there in 1910, and I've had enough big offers for it ever since. I could have retired if I wanted to retire. What do you think of that?
0: You liked him a lot, didn't you?
3: Me? I think he was crazy. Look at the way he painted that orchard, like it was in heaven. They tell me he left pictures of this town all over the world, and each one makes it out to be a paradise. Ah, if I was him and been treated as he was, I'd have made it like the other place, I can tell you.
0: Thanks a lot, Bert. I'm going back to the office and write that article now.
3: Just a second, Mr. Pulitzer.
0: Yeah?
3: That ad I have in your paper brings no trade at all. Well, so make it a bigger, more expensive one. Let's see what happens.
0: Thanks, Bert.
3: Blah.
1: Yes, ma'am. No, ma'am. All right, ma'am. Effective at once. Well, every friend of Mrs. Hannibal and every member of her league have been calling up and canceling their subscriptions.
0: Sure enough.
1: Will, put down those notes and listen. 11 of our advertisers' names are on that list of people who signed the resolution. 3 of them have already canceled their ads. The bank isn't going to like that.
0: Don't you want me to print the article, Maggie?
1: It's not what I... Of course I do, Will. I'm just talking dollars and cents.
0: I kind of guessed you were.
4: Hello, Daddy. Miss Button.
0: Hello, Jill,
1: honey. How are you, Jill?
0: What do you got there?
4: Mrs. Weatherwax put up some supper for you, Daddy. There's enough for you, too, Miss Button. Chicken, butter beans, cornbread, and chocolate cake.
1: Oh, thanks. No, honey, I'm full. I've been eating my heart out all day.
5: Well, what's the news from the
4: front? Hello,
1: Doc. Hello, Doc. Sit down.
5: Thanks.
0: Here, Jill, honey. Go get yourself an ice cream cone.
5: Wait a minute. Here. Get 2 of them.
0: Wait a minute, Doc. Might make her sick.
5: Now, let's not be narrow, son. Let an honest tradesman drum up a little business for himself.
0: What do you say to Doc, Jill?
4: Come more often.
5: Yeah, that's my girl. Always be honest. Just for that, Jill, I'm going to marry you.
4: You're a little too old for me.
5: Oh, nonsense. I'm only 6 times your age. But in 10 years, when you're 20 and I'm 70, I'll only be 3 times your age. 20 years after that, you'll be 40 and I'll be 90, and that's only about twice your age. Pretty soon we'll be even. Then we'll get married.
4: You'll have to ask my daddy. Bye.
5: Goodbye.
1: Bye, honey.
5: You've done a good job with her, Will. You ought to be proud. Her mother'd be proud, too. She reminds me more of Ann every time I... Well, you put the paper to bed yet?
1: Yeah, we haven't quite tucked it in.
5: Good. I got some news. I've been out at the Ferguson place since 4 this morning.
0: Shouldn't take Molly Ferguson 16 hours to have a baby. Not with all the practice she's had.
5: Yeah, but this is the first time she ever tried triplets.
1: Triplets?
0: Hear that, Maggie? Isn't that just fine? Tear out that box with the senator's speech and put in a birth notice about the Fergusons.
1: Will, that speech is pretty important.
0: Well, not to the Fergusons and their friends.
1: What are they, Doc? Boys? Girls?
5: Well, here, I wrote it all down, Maggie.
1: Good. Thanks.
5: Boy, that is a good-looking woman. And I'm a man who appreciates a good-looking woman. I might marry her instead of Jill. Do I have to ask you about her, too?
0: No. Maggie just works for me.
5: Okay, then why don't you marry her?
0: Huh? How was everything out in the countryside, Doc? I haven't had a ramble in weeks.
5: Oh, it's the prettiest summer I can remember. Flowers just busting out. I picked a bunch on the way back. Stopped at the cemetery and put some on my wife's grave. I put some on Ann's, too.
0: Thank you, Doc.
5: How's everything in the city side?
0: Oh, just...
5: Yeah, don't tell me. I heard all about it. Well, Lance O'Neill was one of the few people turned out of this town who gave himself to something he believed in. Oh, sure, old Charlie Rice built a railroad, and Ben Adams practically took over Wall Street once he got to New York. But 100 years from now, they'll be looking at Lance O'Neill's work and calling him a genius. You'd have liked Lance, Will.
0: I think maybe I would, Doc.
5: You know, you can tell a lot about a man when you bunk with him. And he and I roomed together during the summer and fall of 1912. That was his last year here, the year I graduated Hopkins. I still got some of his things around the house.
0: Well, if his story turns out to be responsible for my premature death, I'll will my cadaver to you.
5: You won't die from it.
0: No, but the paper might. In fact, it will if O.J. and his board of directors don't extend my loan. See that light upstairs at the Farmers and Drovers?
5: Yeah.
0: Well, they're debating it now. Uh-oh, my nemesis.
5: What'd you say?
0: My nemesis, Mrs. Fenimore Hannibal, has just turned into the Farmers and Drovers.
5: Yeah, relax, son. She's probably going in there just to say goodnight to her money. I wonder how much she'll leave when she goes.
0: All she has, same as everyone else.
5: Yeah, but this is an awful healthy town, though. Most salubrious climate in the state. Did you know we had to import 2 corpses from Chicago to start the cemetery here?
0: Doc, why do you suppose that as far as Lance O'Neill is concerned, a man world famous for his art, this town acts as though it had spawned another Jack the Ripper or a Typhoid Mary?
5: Well, the way I figured, Will, somebody's just mad or scared or both.
0: That's kind of the way I figured it too, Doc.
6: Will?
0: Hi. That you, O.J.?
6: Well, I missed you at the office after the board meeting, and I figured you were on your way home, so I just drove over here and I sat in your porch and I waited for you.
0: Like a bottle of cherry pop?
6: No. Thank you, Will. Well, we dealt with your request, Will. I thought you'd like to know the bank isn't going to foreclose.
0: Well, I sure appreciate your coming by to tell me, O.J.
6: Will, it's going to be out of our hands from now on.
0: What's that, O.J.?
6: The bank had a fair offer for your mortgage tonight, and, well, they accepted it. We sold your mortgage.
0: Who to?
6: Mrs. Fenimore Hannibal. We had to, Will. It's good business. Well, I just dropped in to tell you the news. Oh, say, that's a good one. Me telling the newspaper editor the news.
0: Yeah, that's pretty funny.
6: Yeah, well, I must run along now. Good night, Will.
0: Night, O.J.

0: Hello, Daddy.
1: Jill. Baby, what are you doing out of bed? It's late. Jill, let me look at you. What's that smidge on your cheek?
0: I had a fight with the Benbow kids.
1: Which Benbow kids?
0: All four of them.
1: Jill, baby, you know I don't like you to fight.
0: Well, it was a matter of family honor. They said you were a moral leper.
1: What?
0: A wet sepulcher.
1: Huh?
0: So I piled into them. What do those words mean?
1: Never mind. They must have heard their folks saying them.
0: Anyway, they licked me. I guess I didn't uphold the family honor too good. Daddy?
1: Yes, baby.
0: Are you sorry you don't have a whole bunch of children instead of only just me?
1: Come here to me, Jill. Jill, honey, did I ever tell you about the time that all the beasts of the forest were boasting about how many offspring they had? Well, the rabbits were the most uppity, because they had dozens, you know. And the pigs were sort of snooty, too. They had whole litters at a time. Then they finally asked Mrs. Lion how many she had. And she said, only one, but that one is a lion. Understand, baby?
0: Oh, Daddy, you're so beautiful.
2: Finished?
1: Not yet.
2: Time's getting short. It's past 3. I have to be finished by 10.
1: That's the trouble with time, Maggie. It's like a good cigar. Always too short.
3: Will, you been foreclosed yet?
1: Not yet, Doc. She hasn't sent word.
3: You decided what you're going to do?
1: Yep. I'm going to finish the article on Lance O'Neill and put the paper to bed.
3: Against Mrs. Hannibal and the League?
1: No, Doc. For Lance O'Neill. He just painted. He never heard of the Civic League.
3: Good boy. Oh, say, I dug around the house among some of his old things. Here's some ammunition you might use. Lance O'Neill's diary. Catch.
1: Thanks, Doc.
3: I got a call to make, or I'd stay and see the fun. Oh, look up his entry for June 2nd, 1909. I think you'll find it interesting. Good night, you two.
1: Maggie, will you make up a small notice to the effect that after this issue, the paper is no longer in my hands?
2: Well, you still have over a column to fill. What about the county agent's crop report?
1: No, I think I'll just enlarge the O'Neill article. Maybe something in this diary. What was the date Doc mentioned?
2: 1909, June 2nd.
1: April, May. Here it is. This day I went into the field with my darling and... Maggie! O'Neill used a real live model for that painting in Huckabee's.
2: So?
1: Clara Chase.
2: Never heard of her. Who was she?
1: The girl who later married Fenimore Hannibal.
2: Mrs. Hannibal?
1: Yes!
2: Let me see. Made sketches for the portrait all this noon. How Rubens would have loved flesh tones like my Clara's. Reclined beneath the apple tree. Low-hanging branch. Perfect composition. Well, it's Mrs. Hannibal who's been on display at Huckabee's all these years. Mrs. Hannibal?
1: That's what the man says.
2: Oh, wait till the town reads it. Well, we better run off a couple hundred copies extra, huh?
1: Maggie, you advise me to print it? It could hurt her real bad.
2: She's hurting you real bad. Will, you haven't any doubts about using it, have you?
1: Yes, I have doubts.
2: Well, you better clear them up real fast, then. That press has to start rolling in 20 minutes. Oh, I'm tired.
1: What time is it?
2: Is it after 10?
1: We missed the band concert.
2: Don't we always on the night we have to put her away?
1: Seems. Now that the paper's gone to press, Maggie, do you think I did the right thing?
2: You never did a righter thing, Will. Uh-oh.
1: What?
2: Crossing the square.
1: Huh? Charlie Vernier. I forgot. The bank said he was coming over on legal business.
4: Good evening, Maggie. Will?
1: Hi.
2: Why, Charlie, what are you doing all by yourself? You slipped your leash?
4: I was instructed to meet Mrs. Hannibal here this evening.
1: I suppose it's about taking over the mortgage.
4: It is.
2: This all pleases you a great deal, doesn't it, Charlie Veneer?
4: Well, Maggie, I didn't mean that.
5: Well, Charles, did you tell him?
4: Not yet, Mrs. Hannibal. I thought perhaps
5: Mr.
4: you...
5: Mr. Rogers, I think you've already been informed that I now hold the mortgage on this property.
1: I know.
5: And I believe you've made a request for an extension of time in which to pay your note. That request is denied. Can you pay the note now?
1: No, I can't, Mrs. Hannibal.
5: Then I foreclose.
1: I see.
5: However, I'm told you're a fairly capable young man, and if we can agree as to salary and other things, you may remain editor. I plan no great changes, just a slightly different emphasis in policy. To begin with, all advertising contracts with Bert Huckabee are hereby suspended.
1: Go on.
5: And, of course, the article on Lance O'Neill himself will not appear at all.
1: Oh, well, now, that's a little impossible, Mrs. Hannibal.
4: Careful, Will.
5: Mr. Rogers, this is my paper now. I'll run it as I see fit.
2: Too late. This week's issue's already gone to press.
5: I see. And it contains the article that the League so strongly opposed?
1: I'm afraid so, Mrs. Hannibal.
5: You're fired. Tell him he's fired, Charles.
4: You're through, Will.
1: Now, wait a minute, Charlie. Mrs. Hannibal, you're both a little whopper-jawed.
5: What?
1: My note doesn't fall due until tomorrow. Until then, I own this property and I run this newspaper. I used an extra column for that article on Lance O'Neill, Mrs. Hannibal, because I ran across some extra material. Here.
5: What's that?
2: It's Lance O'Neill's personal diary, Mrs. Hannibal.
5: Personal diary?
2: Very personal diary. For the year 1909.
5: Let me see a copy of that paper.
1: Won't be off the press for another hour. You can see it then.
5: Is there any way to stop it, Charles?
4: Well, I can try, Mrs. Hannibal. Maybe I can get Judge Myers out of bed and have him issue a court order.
5: Get busy. Go and do it right now.
4: Yes, Mrs. Hannibal, right away.
1: It'll take a better lawyer than Charlie, and a lot different laws than we got right now, to stop any paper in this country from being printed, Mrs. Hannibal. But I'll tell you what. Most of the material in my article came from that diary. Now, you can take it with you and look at it if you want.
5: Oh.
1: Night, Mrs. Hannibal.
2: Oh, well, she took that part pretty hard.
1: Yeah. Now I'm wondering how she'll take the rest of it.
0: Hello, Daddy. What's wrong?
1: Hate to wake you up, honey, but I've got something I want to talk over with you.
0: Well, sure, Daddy.
1: Jill, a few years ago, when I came here with your mother, you were just a little girl then, I said to myself that this was the place for me. The place. I thought that here's where I'd find the birds and the bees and the cigarette trees and the lemonade springs where the bluebirds sing and the big rock candy mountains. I guess maybe I didn't do so well.
0: What do you mean, Daddy?
1: What would you say if we didn't live here anymore?
0: Don't you like it here anymore, Daddy?
1: Oh, I like it fine, Jill. But there's something else. Jill, if somebody wanted to take something you loved away from you, and you suddenly found out that you could take something away from them that was pretty important to them, what would you do?
0: I'd try to do what was right, Daddy.
1: Sometimes it's pretty hard to tell right from wrong.
0: Like an apple?
1: Huh?
0: Well, sometimes an apple's ripe, but then sometimes it's rotten, and you can't tell the difference until you bite into it.
1: Well, that's about it. Stay here a minute, baby. I'll see who it is.
0: All right, Daddy.
1: Well, hello.
5: I'm sorry to be calling so late, Mr. Rogers, but I saw a light and I wanted to talk to you.
1: Come in, Mrs. Hannibal.
5: No. Oh, I'd rather stand here in the dark. Mr. Rogers, I've read this diary.
1: Yes, ma'am.
5: I came to tell you that I'm glad you wrote an article on Lance. He was a wonderful and creative man that anybody could be proud of. Particularly a woman he loved that didn't deserve any part of his love.
1: Now, now.
5: I'm sorry, Mr. Rogers.
6: I suppose I wanted you not to write the article because I was afraid you'd somehow connect me with him and it would ruin me here, make me a laughingstock. But now that doesn't seem to matter much. It's funny, finding you were really loved by a man who's been dead 20 years. Well, I don't have to go into that.
1: No, ma'am.
6: Well, I came to tell you something else, Mr. Rogers. First thing in the morning, I'm selling the mortgage back to the bank and recommending they give you a 90-day extension on your note.
1: Well, now that's mighty decent of you.
6: And I want to thank you for letting me see this diary.
1: Why don't you keep it?
6: I will. Always. Well, I don't suppose I'll be seeing you ever again. I think I'll be leaving town very shortly, since it'd be impossible to live here after the truth is out. I'm not ashamed of it, but acting as I have, I'm just...
1: Wait a minute, Mrs. Hannibal. Here. Here's a copy of the paper. They just began running them off when I left the office.
6: Oh.
1: It wouldn't have served any public interest to tell folks about you and Lance, or how you posed for him now and then. I thought that what was in that diary sort of belonged to you and him, nobody else. So you won't find your name in the paper, Mrs. Hannibal, anywhere.
6: Oh, thank you, Mr. Rogers. Good night.
0: Daddy?
1: Yeah, baby?
0: How was the apple?
1: I'm just beginning to taste it now. Nice and ripe, and not a bit rotten. Come on, baby, it's bedtime.
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1: I thought that what was in that diary sort of belonged to you and him, nobody else. So you won't find your name in the paper, Mrs. Hannibal, anywhere.
6: Oh, thank you, Mr. Rogers. Good night.
0: Daddy?
1: Yeah, baby?
0: How was the apple?
1: I'm just beginning to taste it now. Nice and ripe, and not a bit rotten. Come on, baby, it's bedtime.
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1: 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I'm going to hide these filthy gloves in the pockets of these cords. 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How's that for cleanness? 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
2: Well, come in, Smithers. 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Speak up, boy. Orange juice.
3: No, sir. New Kellogg's Rise and Shine.
2: Hey, fiendish.
3: And look at this, sir.
2: No peel, no Pepsin. It's got vitamin C. Well, Smithers, I suppose this is it.
3: What are you doing, sir?
2: Thank you, Governor. Wife and three peps to support. Thank you.
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6: 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In Elementals, our story tonight, he departs from his widely known historical fiction and offers a vivid and dramatic study of conflicting personal philosophies. 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

0: What do you, Mr. Stemmer?
1: I don't believe I understand.
0: You
1: but...
0: have been contending that the two lovers described by Guicciardini, Antonio and Lucchetta, that their love was of lesser intensity. You say that some people in love could withstand Alessandro's test of elemental hunger.
2: I'm certain of it.
0: I wonder very much, Mr. Latimer, just what people you mean.
2: Oh, dozens. There are many who could. Most people. Or half of them, at any rate.
0: More coffee, Mr. Latimer. It's still warm.
2: Yes, thank you.
0: You chose to avoid a question I put to you a moment ago, but I'll try again. Would you venture to make the test?
2: I don't know, Mr. Slake. The premise is preposterous, of course. Such a thing couldn't happen now.
0: But suppose it could, Mr. Latimer. Suppose it could. Would you be willing to wager, your future professorship, say, would you be willing to wager that against $10,000 on the ability of you and one woman to endure Alessandro's test?
2: Yes.
0: You're wholly certain of that?
2: Yes.
0: Very well, then. Suppose we try it.
2: What?
0: No, really, I'm not suggesting anything so impossible as it seems.
2: Your suggestion would be fantastic, but weren't so insolent, Mr. Slick.
0: A man of my means often may venture what others would consider fantastic.
2: If you'd made your insane offer to myself alone, I'd have jumped at it. $10,000, I should say. But to ask Miss...
0: Oh, of course, of course. Miss
2: Vane.
0: Miss Vane is to be considered, of course. She could not bear it, of course.
2: Catherine would view your proposal as I do. It's absurd.
0: Yes, Catherine. Then I may take it that you're turning down my offer.
2: You may.
0: Catherine Vane.
2: Oh, you wouldn't know her. She's working in the secretary's office at the university.
0: Ah, yes. Catherine Vane. Secretary's office. Columbia University.
2: What are you doing?
0: Just a notation, Mr. Latimer. I should like very much to find out what Miss Vane would say to this trifling experiment of mine. Brandy, Mr. Latimer.

0: English department.
1: You, Sherry?
0: Oh, hello, Kathy. I was just going to
1: call you. I know about it, Sherry. John Flake was just here. Oh, Sherry, isn't it wonderful?
0: Wonderful. Kathy, you didn't say you'd be willing to... Stay in your office. I'll be right over.
2: Just think, Shay. It's everything we want. Everything now. And it's ours if we only have the little courage to take it.
0: A little courage?
2: $10,000. It means we could marry at once. We could have a home and children safely, without fear, without having to spend every summer tutoring.
0: Just how did Slake describe the test to you?
2: Well, he said we would be in adjoining rooms on the third floor of his house. There would be a glass window between us so that we could see each other but not talk together.
0: I should imagine that touch would appeal to him.
2: He would have three books, the Bible, the Koran, the Zend Avesta, all the water we need, but no food.
0: If I had only myself to consider, I'd accept in a minute.
2: Just 7 days, Sherry.
0: You don't know what 7 days of ceaseless hunger is. I don't. We can't even surmise.

0: failure doesn't enter my thinking.
1: Did Slake tell you of the climax of the 7-day fast?
0: Yes, he did.
1: After 7 days of starvation, 7 days of ceaseless hunger, we'd be brought to the same room. And a piece of bread would be placed between us. Kathy, it's ridiculous. You didn't read the translation of the 16th century pamphlet by Guicciardini that I made for Slate.
0: Only part of it.
1: You should read the chapter on the merry diversions of His Highness Prince Alessandro.
0: Oh, I don't see what
1: Let me finish, darling. In his court, there were two lovers, Antonio and Lucchetta. And their love for each other was court legend, it was so intense. Prince Alessandro challenged them to make precisely the same test Slake is asking us to try.
0: Were you discussing it with him? Is that how he happened to make the proposal?
1: Let me finish. On the 10th day, theirs was a 10-day fast, Alessandro and two attendants went to one of the adjoining compartments.
2: Well, is not sleeping, Your Highness. Her eyes opened when I touched her, but there was no recognition in them, and I knew her well.
3: They are not so weak that they cannot move, I trust.
2: Of that I cannot say, Your Highness.
3: The sight of this bread is quite likely to result in strange behavior. Antonio. Antonio.
4: Food. Please, for the love of God, food.
3: Unheed to hold your beloved Lucchetta in your arms, Antonio.
4: Food. Please give me food.
3: Rinaldo, could this bread have more attraction than the beautiful Lucchetta to this most faithful of all the suitors in my court?
2: It would seem so, Your Highness.
3: Raise the partition, and we shall see.
2: Yes, Your Highness.
3: See, Antonio. See what I have in my hand. Bread. You would like to have it, would you not?
4: Bread. Bread. Give it. I'm so hungry.
3: Lucchetta, there is bread on the floor for you.
5: Bread. Bread for me. My
4: no.
5: bread.
4: My bread. 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
2: Your Highness, each will strangle the other if you do not separate them.
3: Most faithful in love. Yes, tear them apart. Mine. What an unbeautiful picture. Most faithful in love.
1: The combined strength of the three to tear Antonio and Lucchetta from their death grip.
0: Sherwood Latimer, do you think we could be like that? Sherry, I'm disappointed in you.

3 days of this boredom, and I'm biting my wrist. This boredom, and I'm biting my wrist just to watch the little white dents appear and fade away. No more of that, Brother Latimer. You had better count the bluebirds on the wallpaper again. Wonder how Kathy is. She wouldn't count bluebirds on the wallpaper to pass away the time. Not Kathy. She would lose herself in reading, the sensible thing. Why don't you read, Frau Latimer? Better than counting birds. Those idiotic bluebirds. No occupation for a sane man. Sane man? Even if I should doubt my own sanity, there's Catherine. Catherine is sane. That's a verity. 3 days without food, my head's whirling with doubts. It isn't 3 days yet. It's been 2.5 days. Daylight's fading. Yes, just about 2.5 days. Kathy will be expecting to see me at the window, so I'll just... Oh? Oh. I'm getting a little weak. There. Did too much pacing about these first days. From now on, I'll conserve my strength. Just as I thought. She's lost herself in reading. Good evening, darling. Good evening, darling. Uh-huh, good evening. That smile, she's just the same. Or just a little paler. Yes, she is. A little paler. I'm fine. F-I-N-E. Fine. Don't get up. Don't get up. Save your strength. Strength. She would get up just to show me she's all right. Yes, dear. I can see. Pointing out words in the Bible, what a maddening way to converse when we have so much to say to each other. Yes. Yes, I see. Good evening, dear. Her smile is weak. I bet mine is weaker. I mustn't let it be. Wait. I marked the pages in my Bible, some things I want to show Kathy. And here. I marked the

0: places. I'm sure I did. Yes, yes, here. Look, dearest, this... Eyes closed. Her eyes are closed again. That smile, how like her. Lord, if only I could get to her just for a kiss, a few words. Look, dearest. The lions do lack and suffer hunger.
1: Lack and suffer hunger. Yes, Sherry. We do. We lions. We lions. Oh, Sherry. Sherry, it's not my hunger. It's your hunger that tortures me. If only I could tell you how much stronger my love is than this gnawing hunger. Where's that sentence I was going to point out to him? Here. This, Sherry. Read this. Happy shalt thou be, and it shall be well with thee.
0: Shalt thou be, and it shall be well with thee. Yes, I see. What's that she's underscoring with her thumbnail? She means that as a signature. Thy wife. Let me come here. Blake! Uh-huh. Yes. Yes, after he's gone.
2: Good evening, Mr. Latimer.
0: Good evening, Mr. Sleek.
2: Everything perfectly all right, I suppose, Mr. Latimer.
0: Everything entirely satisfactory, Mr. Sleek.
2: How charming. You're admirable guests indeed, Mr. Latimer, you and Miss Vane. You make so little demand on one's hospitality.
0: I'm glad you find us so.
2: Aren't you concealing something behind your back, Mr. Latimer?
0: Eh? Oh, yes, the Bible. I've been reading.
2: Yes, reading. It must pass the time. You do find time heavy on your hands, do you not, Mr. Latimer?
0: I have been merely...
2: There, I have the book.
0: As a matter of fact, Miss Vane and I have contrived a way to communicate. Using the book...
2: The book, Mr. Latimer. May I have it? Thank you. I didn't overlook the possibility that you might converse by pointing to words and phrases in the books I've given you. It's quite all right, though. I'm not Alessandro.
0: No, you're not.
2: I imagine you find that means of communication quite lacking in spontaneity and warmth. Well, what is this, Mr. Latimer?
0: It was just nervousness. It was done unconsciously. You do mean the...
2: Yes, I do mean the teeth marks on the leather binding. That is something I hadn't reckoned with.
0: I certainly hadn't considered eating a leather book binding.
2: Of course, I'm sure you didn't. Then you won't mind if I tear the leather cover from this volume. Shame, of course, but then you wouldn't want to eat dyed leather, no matter how hungry you got. It would be terribly unpalatable.
0: As I said, I haven't considered doing it.
2: Oh, yes, then I've helped you by removing the temptation.
0: Thoughtful of you.
2: I'll drop in on you tomorrow morning at the usual time, Mr. Latimer. Good night.
0: Good night. Slake. John Slake, why did I listen to him? Let him persuade me to do this. Oh, Kathy, we'll beat him. We'll erase that smug smile of his. We'll win, Kathy. We'll win. We have to.

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1: Everything perfectly all right, I suppose, Mr. Latimer.
2: Everything entirely satisfactory, Mr. Slate.
1: Good evening, Miss Lane. Everything perfectly all right, I suppose.
3: Perfectly, Mr. Slate.
1: Good morning, Mr. Latimer. Everything perfectly all right, I suppose.
2: Everything entirely satisfactory.
4: Kathy!
2: She's asleep. It can't be anything else. She is asleep. I shouldn't waken her. But if she isn't asleep, she must be. What else could... Kathy, darling! Oh, she was just asleep and I've wakened her. That smile, brave. Don't get up. I just wanted to say I love you. And I do so much. How could I let her go through this? I'm all right. Fine. Don't worry about me. Don't worry. I must get away from the panel or she'll try to come up over to me. Oh, Kathy, why did I let you go through this? Why? I never knew that hunger could be like this. And I love her. I love her and I let her do this crazy thing. Why did I? What happened to me? I can't remember. 5 days without food. 5 days with... Is it 5 days? Oh, God, it could be four. I don't remember. I can't remember. It could be 4 days. No, I'm sure it's five. 5 days. Yes, 5 days. But I could be wrong. If it's four, I shall ask Slate when he comes in. And if it had been only 4 days, then I will tell him that because I fear the effect this starvation will have on Kathy, that I'm giving up the contest. That I'm completely resigned to serving him for the 10 years. 10 years. But there's nothing else to do. I can't stand it knowing how Kathy's suffering. I'll serve my 10 years to the devil with my career. I'll have Kathy. Oh, Kathy!

0: Good evening, Mr. Latimer.
1: Good evening.
0: Oh, now you needn't stand if you're weak, Mr. Latimer. Everything's perfectly all right, I suppose. I wished for you at dinner tonight. I really wished for you. The fish was perfection. A baked bluefish, you know. And the roast...
1: Stop!
0: Oh, dear, dear, I forgot. My apologies. So it has really begun to touch you, my elemental.
1: Not more than I had expected on the fifth day. This is the fifth day, isn't it?
0: Don't you know, Mr. Latimer?
1: Yes, I do. This is the fifth day. I'm right.
0: Perhaps. Though it may be only the fourth.
1: But tell me, you devil, tell me just that! I'm afraid we shall have to withdraw from the contest, Mr. Slate.
0: Really? And only a few more hours would have brought us to the most interesting part.
1: Yes.
0: May I ask why?
1: Catherine!
0: I presume you have discussed this matter through the partition in your painfully slow way.
1: Miss Vane doesn't know of my decision. She's brave. She'd never give up. But I can't allow her to be tortured this way.
0: According to our contract, Mr. Latimer, both must agree to the withdrawal. One cannot speak for the other.
1: Damn our agreement and you, you devil!
0: I shall ask Miss Vane how she feels about your decision. What an exhibition of temper you gave, Mr. Latimer. What a pitiful exhibition. Vane. Miss Vane.
2: Yes? I wasn't asleep. Everything's perfectly satisfactory.
0: Oh, a little matter, Miss Vane. Mr. Latimer is concerned over your condition and has asked me to inform you that he will agree to withdraw if you insist.
2: Everything is perfectly satisfactory.

One more day or two at the very most. I wish I could be sure. If it's two... Oh, Kathy, if you could be spared this, it's like the pressure of a dull knife against the pit of my stomach. It must be worse for Kathy. It must be. She's thinking of me. She thinks of what the 10 years might do to me. Oh, Kathy, don't think of that. It's all right. I'll have you. This is the sixth day. Just one more. If I'm right, if this is the sixth day... Oh, I'm so weak. He who sleeps dines, the French say. I'll see. I'll see. And tomorrow, when I wake, if I sleep...

0: I'm not asleep, but I feel different. And it isn't a dream, because I'd not even think it might be a dream, if it were a dream. It isn't really a dream, because I know it's a dream.
1: Then it is a dream.
0: Kathy. You see, Kathy, it isn't a dream, because I can stop it whenever I want to. Whenever I want to.
1: I'm so hungry, Sherry. So hungry.
0: You needn't be. This is my dream, and I can do in it whatever I choose. Only it isn't really a dream, because I can control everything. We'll go to a restaurant.
1: Yes, let's.
0: This is a restaurant. Here's the waiter. Tell him what you'd like.
2: Everything perfectly all right, I suppose, Mr. Latimer.
0: Everything entirely satisfactory, waiter.
1: That isn't the waiter, Sherry. That's Mr. Smith.
0: In my dream, it's the waiter. I'm not really asleep, so things are as I want them to be. One of the wealthiest men in the world, Kathy. Our waiter.
2: Don't you know me, Mr. Latimer?
0: You were John Slake, but now you're our waiter.
3: Non sai dove sei, Antonio?
0: Certainly. We're in your restaurant, and my name is not Antonio. Tell His Highness my name, Catherine. Catherine! Catherine! Catherine!
3: Lei non ti sente, Antonio.
0: She can hear me.
3: Non è possibile.
0: It's not impossible. She's right here. This is a dream. I know it's a dream. And I can do in it whatever I choose, and so can Lucetta.
3: Aspetta un momento.
0: Just a moment.
3: Cerco di muovere la finestra.
0: I will have the glass partition removed.
3: Allora vedremo quanto è grande questo tuo amore.
0: Then we shall see how great is this love of yours.
3: Vedremo come si paragone in competizione con mie forze
0: we
3: elementari.
0: We shall see how it pairs in competition with my elementals. Yes, we shall. We shall. Lucetta and I will prove you wrong, Your Highness.
2: You translated the pamphlet for me. You know the ending of this tale.
0: Oh, you are confused. Guicciardini wrote of your merry diversions. I am Antonio. No, I am confused also. I am Sherwood Latimer. You are...
2: Vincent Alessandro.
0: No, you're not going to muddle me again. You are John Slake.
3: Abbasta.
0: Enough of this.
3: C'hai fame.
0: You are hungry.
3: Guarda per la finestra.
0: How can I look through the partition?
2: See Lucetta's hungry eyes.
0: That is not Lucetta. That is Kathy, my Kathy. And her eyes are not hungry.
2: She won't recognize you when I put the bread between you.
0: Again, you're wrong. This is my dream. Nothing happens unless I want it to happen.
2: Raise the partition.
0: Kathy! You do know me, don't you? Say you do.
1: Of course I do, my silly Sherry. Here comes the waiter again with our order. Oh, I'm so hungry, Sherry, darling, so hungry.
2: You ordered the bread, I believe.
0: No, you fool, we ordered steaks. Steaks?
2: Yes, sir. Here is your bread.
0: But I tell you,
1: I'll eat the bread. You may have the steak when it comes, all the steak.
0: Give me the
1: bread. Sherry.
0: I'll eat the bread.
1: Sherry, give me half.
0: No.
1: Give me half, Sherry.
0: Mine.
1: Sherry, I'm hungry. I'm so hungry, Sherry.
0: It's mine. The bread is mine. It's mine. The bread is mine. The bread is... Oh, what a horrible dream. I thought I was in control. I was sure I was in control. But when I saw the bread... Oh, Kathy, I took the bread from you. I took the bread from Kathy. Oh, Kathy, Kathy, there won't be enough hours in a lifetime to make it up to you for all this torture I've let you endure. It was a dream. It couldn't have been that... No, that wasn't the test. In the test, my head will be clear. But what if I'm not in control of my behavior? What if I do as I did in that phantasm, that nightmarish terror? Oh, Kathy, give me strength.

0: Well?
1: I'm going to get the broth.
0: Don't walk away from me.
1: Well?
0: What is their condition?
1: The man's a little stronger, but neither of them can walk.
0: Can they talk?
1: If you can call, making sounds, talking, the man can.
0: Very well. You needn't bother to bring them the broth. However, I have this to give them.
1: Bread? But they haven't eaten anything for a week. You don't want to give them solid food.
0: When the test is completed, they will be in your tender care, Miss Warren. Would you like to watch this?
1: No. Yes, I would. I might be needed.
0: Come in, then. Yes, you might be needed.
2: Food?
0: Yes, you might be needed. In the previous test of this order, which took place in the 16th century, it was necessary for three strong men to tear the two lovers apart when the bread was placed between them. They were locked in a death struggle over a piece of bread probably not so large as this.
1: I don't like this.
0: I believe your salary is sufficiently large enough to compensate for that.
1: If word of this ever got to the ears of the authorities...
0: It won't. Will it, Warren?
1: No. No, sir.
2: Food. Why am I so hungry?
0: Are you awake, Mr. Latimer?
2: Food. Please, food. That voice. I hate that voice.
0: Yes, food. In just a moment, Mr. Latimer.
2: I hate that voice. Whose voice is it?
0: Don't you know me, Mr. Latimer?
2: Who's he? St. Latimer? It's my name. Food.
0: There's food on the floor. Hmm? There's food on the floor.
2: Food? Where? Said there's food. I'm weak. So weak. If I could prop myself up on one arm. That voice said there's food on the floor.
1: The girl hasn't moved.
2: Girl? I'll get the food before those voices take it. If I can slide off this bed. I see it. Bread on the floor. Just like the voice said. It's my bread. Who's she? Woman. She's looking at my bread. My bread.
0: Don't that remind you of starving animals, Warren?
2: She's looking at me. Who is she? I'll get it before she can. Slide down off this couch. I can get it. My bread. I can touch it. It's mine.
3: Sherwood. Sherwood.
2: That's my name. My name is Sherwood. She knows my name. But she won't get the bread.
3: Sherry. Sherry, dear. I'm so hungry. So hungry.
2: Catherine. Catherine. My Catherine. She's hungry. Must feed her. She's hungry.
3: Dear Sherry.
2: Bread. Eat it. Bread. You eat.
3: No. You first.
0: Oh, pick up the bread, you babies. You think I'm going to feed you? Well, Warren, what's so funny?
1: Nothing, sir. It may take a bit of tugging to get them apart like Mr. Shake. But that don't look like a death struggle to me. Nothing like it.
4: You have just heard the first presentation in the new NBC dramatic series, Author's Playhouse. Tonight's story was Stephen Vincent Benet's Elementals, especially dramatized for Author's Playhouse by Charles Gussman. Fern Persons was heard as Catherine Vane, John Hodiak as Sherwood Latimer, Arthur Cole as John Slick. Others in the cast were Lorette Philbrant, Catherine Card, Michael Romano, Nelson Olmsted, and Bob Jellison. The original musical score was written and directed by Rex Maupin. Next week, a gripping story of the southern swamplands by an American master of suspense and narrative power, Snake Doctor by Irvin S. Cobb.

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11: Ladies and gentlemen, today from the stage of the Matinee Theater, Vicks invites you to enjoy a modern miracle play. A different kind of Christmas story with a special meaning for all of us. A stable in Bethlehem, Pennsylvania. It's Christmas Eve, and behind the window of an exclusive Fifth Avenue club, two elderly men look out on the world with jaundiced eyes. In the sumptuous lounge of the club, there are only these two tonight, trying to conceal their loneliness at this festive time with bickering and cynicism.
12: Oh, these chimes. I suppose we'll have to listen to those chimes all evening, Gordon.
13: Yes, Christmas. The commercialism and the hypocrisy of the whole thing turns my stomach tense.
12: Well, that's something we agree on.
13: It's all so obvious. Think of all those millions of people out there wrapping presents. Why? Only because they feel obligated, or they're trying to bribe somebody.
12: It'll take you all these years to learn that?
13: And these Christmas cards. Nothing but assembly line sentiment. People buy a card, put it in an envelope, stick a stamp on it, and send it off saying, there, thank the Lord, he's taken care of. Christmas cards are a system whereby people remember to forget you. Greetings of the season.
12: Yes. And when they get through sweeping out the tinsel and adding up their bills, they'll be back at each other's throats again.
13: Look at these hollyhocks in the window. That Christmas tree with all its baubles. By George, I'm going to complain to the board of directors about this. Just needless expense. But I suppose I won't get anywhere. They're the prize collection of nitwits, our board of directors.
12: No. Wait a minute, Gordon. Wait a minute. I resent that. I happen to be a member of that board.
13: I apologize. I should have said they're all nitwits but one.
12: Thank you.
13: And that one's a fool.
12: Huh? Now look here, Gordon.
13: All right. You know, Townsend, I'll make you a wager.
12: What's that?
13: I'll bet not one in 50 people down there in the street knows the story of Christmas, of Bethlehem, the shepherd.
12: Oh, they know the story, all right. The strange thing about it is that they believe it.
13: You're right. The miracle of Bethlehem is a myth.
14: Are you sure of that, sir?
13: Huh? What's that?
12: Who are you?
13: You're new here, aren't you?
11: Yes, I am.
12: Oh, I see. A substitute, eh? I suppose because some of the staff are home trimming their Christmas trees, celebrating. We don't matter, of course. We just pay our dues.
11: I'm here to serve you, gentlemen.
12: And probably getting time and a half because it's Christmas Eve. Well, we want two hot toddies. That's the only real thing about Christmas, the club's toddies.
11: Yes, sir.
12: And hot means hot, not lukewarm.
13: Wait. Tell me something.
11: Yes, sir.
13: What did you mean just a moment ago when you said to me, are you sure of that?
11: Well, sir, you said the story of Christmas, of Bethlehem and the shepherds was a myth.
13: Yes, I said that. What about it?
11: I'm sorry, sir, I must disagree with you.
13: What do you mean by that?
11: Well, sir, you see, the story of Christmas is true. I know that for a fact. It happened again only a year ago.
13: Oh, stop talking in circles, man. Explain yourself. Just what are you driving at?
11: The eternal story of Christmas, sir. It happened to real people. I heard about it from someone I know.
12: Heard about it? From whom?
11: Well, let's say he was a friend. He drove a truck carrying freight from here to Pittsburgh. Two or three of them traveled together, as you might say, in caravans.
13: An ingenious beginning. Caravans of trucks, is it? Like camels in biblical days, eh?
11: You might say so.
12: All right. Go on with your story.
11: It was last Christmas Eve, just a year ago tonight, gentlemen. This friend of mine, his name is Michael, was driving through Jersey on the way to Pittsburgh, and this night he was alone on the road. The other drivers were home with their families. As he passed through towns along the way, he saw the houses and churches lighted up, and his heart was heavy with loneliness. Suddenly, snow began to fall so thickly that he could hardly see anything ahead of him. Mike drove along slowly, feeling his way. And all at once, the figure of a man loomed up in the flood of his headlights, stood there motionless in the middle of the road. Mike had to slam on his brakes so that he wouldn't run over him.
14: Hey, now, for the love of Mike, man, what do you mean, standing on the road like that? You could have got yourself rolled flatter than a pancake. Are you crazy?
15: I'm sorry, mister, but I had to stop you.
14: Yeah? A soldier, huh? Well, what's the idea? What do you want?
15: Are you heading west?
14: Sure, that's my general direction. Why?
15: Well, could you give us a lift? Just a little way, even, into some town, maybe?
14: Us?
15: Yeah, me and my wife.
14: You're right. What are you talking about, soldier?
15: I left a packet of big sign over there while I tried to stop you.
14: Back of the sign? Hey, what in...
15: Look, it kind of protects it from the wind. We've got to get into some town quick, mister.
14: Yes, you said that before. But what are you two doing out in a night like this?
15: Well, you see, we're in a little tourist camp down the road, and there was no chance of getting a doctor there, so we thought we could pick up a ride. Look, mister, my wife's going to have a baby.
14: Well, for the love of... Why didn't you say so in the first place? What do you use your brains for anyway, fella?
15: Well, I...
14: Yes, well, don't you know they've got to be kept warm? Now, go and get her.
15: Oh, thanks. I'll only be a minute. Mary! Mary, it's okay.
14: Angel, run up against in the road. A fine thing. Me, a delivery boy for the stork. I must have seen that sign 100 times. Golden Rule Department Store. Our slogan is, do unto others as you'd have others do unto you. Well, they couldn't have picked a better sign. Look, bud! Hurry up!
15: Oh, we're ready, mister.
14: Okay. Get in. Gosh, lady, you look half frozen.
16: I am kind of cold.
14: Well, when I shut the door, the engine will warm you up. Now, don't be afraid of crowding me. The seat's plenty wide for the feet. All set?
15: Yes, sir.
14: Okay.

0: We'll find some place in the road and stop for some hot coffee. That'll thaw you out, ma'am.
1: I don't know what we would have done if you hadn't stopped for Joe.
2: It's going to be all right now, Mary, honey. He understands.
0: Well, I wouldn't say that, Joe, me being a bachelor. But like my mother used to put it, bless her soul, babies manage somehow to make their way into the world.
2: Yeah, yeah. How far is it to the next town? Can't we go a little faster?
0: No, bud, you can't make time in the snow.
1: Oh, don't worry, Joe. I'm all right, honest I am.
0: Where are you bound for, son?
2: St. Louis.
0: St. Louis. Boy, you've got a long way to go.
2: Yeah. But, you see, that's where Mary was born.
0: I see.
2: Her folks still live there. She wanted to be there when we had our baby.
0: Oh.
2: There isn't much time left on my furlough, but I thought maybe we could make it. At least I'd know I was leaving her in good hands.
1: Oh, everything will be fine, Joe. You'll see. Just keep your arm around me. Hold me closer.
0: Say, there's a blanket in back there. Put it around her, Joe.
3: Oh, thanks.
0: Boy, oh boy, this is a funny Christmas Eve for me to be spending Mike Riley with a family on his hands. But don't think you're going to get away without paying me for the trip, folks.
1: Oh, paying you?
0: Sure. If the little one happens to be a boy, ma'am, you can pay me by making one of his names Michael.
1: Oh, I think that could be arranged.
0: We're all of one mind then, are we? Fine. And back home, I've got the christening present all ready for the child. The self-same crib in which I was nursed and my father before me. Came all the way from Ireland, it did.
1: Oh, that'd be wonderful. Joe was going to make a crib all by himself.
0: Oh?
1: You see, he was a carpenter before he went in the army. The best carpenter you ever saw.
2: Now, honey, I wasn't that good.
0: Never try to argue with a woman, Joe. What about that crib I'm going to give you? Now, that's something for a baby to stretch himself in with plenty of rooms to kick his legs in the air. Ah, hand-carved it is. All of it. And right at the head are two angels. The little fella can't open his eyes without seeing them. And this fine crib with all the trimmings is yours, ma'am.
1: Oh, we'd feel very proud to have you as a godfather, Mike.
0: Thank you.
1: You don't mind if I call you Mike?
0: Mike it is, ma'am. The only time I get Michael is when I see it on my pay envelope.
2: I'm always Joe. Last man to call me Joseph was the minister who married us. Remember, honey?
1: Yes, he was so nice.
2: He said, Joseph, do you take this woman? And Mary, do you take this man? Gee, my knees were so wobbly I could hardly stand.
1: Yeah, I remember how funny you looked.
0: Watch your son.
2: What's the matter?
1: Oh, nothing. I just feel a little sick.
2: Mike, we've got to get it to a doctor.
1: Oh.
2: What can we do?
0: Well, we're going as fast as we can. If we go any faster, we'll end up in the ditch. We're going to do our best, soldier. And that's about all we can do.

0: Well, what's the rest of your story? Why did you stop?
1: I just thought you might want your hot toddies, sir.
0: Never mind the toddies. You go on.
2: Yes, go on.
3: Joseph. Joseph, the carpenter, and his wife, Mary. I must admit the first part of your story has a very ingenious parallel. But where do we go from here?
1: Well, the storm got worse and worse. And the truck staggered on through the blizzard. It was a night that never seemed to end. Joe and Mary held on to each other desperately, like two frightened children. Mike was groping for words to help them. It wasn't easy. Come out of it, you two, now, will you? Come out of it now. No matter what happens, you have each other. Think of me riding up and down this road day in, day out. You don't know what it means not to have someone you can put your arms around and love.
4: I know, Mike, but Mary's hardly more than a kid. And so little time together. Why, we haven't even got...
1: You don't know what you've got, son. You don't know what you've got compared to lots of other people.
5: He's right, Joe. So right. Please, listen to him.
1: Now, you take a fellow like me, Mary. I go along the road passing by houses with all the lights shining out at me and the kids laughing and dogs barking and people safe inside their houses. And it gives me an emptiness in my stomach. Because, you see, me and my truck, we could disappear into the darkness of the night and no one would care one way or the other. You know what I mean? We come into this world lonesome, and it's a wonderful thing when you can find someone to share it with you and feel all that emptiness.
4: Well, what are you slowing down for, Mike? You stopping?
1: Yeah, and not because we want to.
5: What is it, Mike?
1: I'm afraid the radiator's frozen up.
4: Gosh, it stopped.
1: You're telling me.
4: Mike, we got to think of something. Mary's feeling awful bad.
1: And now keep your shirt on, son.
5: We can't stay here in the middle of the road.
1: No, we can't. Here, Joe, take this flashlight. Open the door.
4: All right.
1: What does that sign say on the other side of the road there? Can you see?
4: Yeah.
1: There?
4: 1 mile to Bethlehem.
1: 1 mile to Bethlehem. Why, I know where we are. You're going to be okay, Mary, okay.
4: 1 mile. Might as well be 1,000 miles right now.
1: Not as bad as that, Joe. There's an old guy lives down the road a little way. Tis much of a place. It used to be a livery stable. And when horses went out of style, the old bird stuck a couple of gas pumps out in front.
4: Yeah, but do you think he'll help us out?
1: Sure, he'll help us. I buy gas from him, I do all the while. He's one of those Pennsylvania Dutchmen. Folks call him Papa Bauer. Come on, Mary, put your arms around my neck and I'll carry you.
5: I'm sorry to be so much trouble, Mike.
1: Trouble? Think nothing of it, kid. Take the flashlight, Joe.
4: Yeah, all right.
1: You're just a little wee bit of a girl, Mary. I can hardly feel you in my arms.
4: You feel all right, honey?
5: Of course. I know we're safe now, dear.
4: The snow's getting deeper. Better stay here in the middle of the road, Mike.
1: We'll be there in a minute.
5: Let me hold your hand, Joe.
4: Oh, sure, honey, sure.
5: I'm scared, Joe.
1: Hold on to her hand tight, Joe. That's what she wants more than anything else.
5: I'm all right. I've got to be all right.
4: You gotta hurry, Mike. Where is this place? I can't see anything but snow.
1: We'll get there, Joe. We've just got to keep going, too. Keep going. It's not far now. But look, there it is.
4: Where?
1: There. I knew it was around here. Take Mary, Joe. Let's see if I can wake up the old man. Come on, Bauer, open up the door.
4: I suppose he isn't home.
1: He's got to be home. Bauer, wake up!
6: What you want?
1: Open your howl. Open it, Bork. Mike Riley. Come on downstairs. Make it snappy.
6: Mike Riley?
1: Yeah, and I got trouble on my hands. I've got to use your telephone. I need some hot water from my truck. It throws up down the road.
6: I'll be right on, Mike. Just a chance to get me to get in my pants.
1: Okay. We'll be inside in a minute, Mary. How are you feeling?
5: Oh, fine, Mike. If you could only make Joe believe it.
1: Don't worry about him. He believes it, don't you, Joe?
4: Huh? Oh, yeah, sure.
1: You've got to forgive him, Mary. He can't help acting like a father.
4: That's right, honey. That's all. Mary. Mike, he's fainted. Mary!
1: Well, they waited a few minutes. Joe and Mike and Mary. Minutes that seemed like hours. Papa Bauer finally came down and let them in. And there they were, Mary and Joseph and Mike Riley, in a stable near Bethlehem, Pennsylvania.
3: That's pretty good. Mary and Joseph and Mike Riley. Yeah, but what about the shepherds and the wise men?
1: Oh, they came. And there was a star,
0: oh,
1: too.
0: Oh, come now.
1: Would you like me to finish, John?
3: By all means, I wouldn't miss this for the world.
0: No, nor I. Go on.
1: Well, Mike and Papa Bauer started calling up doctors for Mary. But it was Christmas Eve. It didn't seem any of them were at home. They must have tried about 20 doctors, going right down the list. But all they got were maids who said they'd try and find Dr. So-and-so and tell him about it. They were getting desperate. Mary and Joe were upstairs in Papa Bauer's room, and they all knew Mary's baby would be born soon.
2: This one's out, too.
0: My.
2: What do you have to do to get a doctor around here, anyway?
0: Well, Mike, it's, you know, Christmas Eve.
2: Yeah, well, look, you keep on the phone, Bauer. I'm going upstairs. Let me know if you have any luck.
0: I keep Mike drowning.
1: How is she, Joe?
4: Oh, I don't know. Did you get a doctor?
1: The old man's still on the phone.
4: You mean you can't find a doctor? Oh, Mike, it's not fair. You can't expect her to have a baby in a stable with no one to help her.
5: Don't worry, Joe. Please, darling.
4: Don't worry. It's all right to say, but we're only kidding ourselves.
1: Now, wait a minute, kid. Don't make it any worse for her.
5: May I have some water?
1: Sure, Mary. All the water you want.
4: Here you are, honey.
5: Thank you, dear.
1: Now, you just sit down, Joe. No. Right here on the bed. Listen, Joe, you said something about a woman having a baby all by herself in a stable. Well, I'm not exactly a religious guy, but I can remember my grandfather telling me a story I never forgot.
4: Oh, Mike, this is no time for stories.
1: It's always time for this story, Joe. I can still see the old boy's gentle smile as he told it to me. It went something like this. The birth of young Jesus, he'd say, was a miraculous thing. It happened in those days that Joseph came to Bethlehem with his wife Mary, who was great with child. There was no room at the inn for them, nor accommodations. But there in a stable, she brought forth her firstborn child, a son, and wrapped him in swaddling clothes. And because she didn't have a crib, she put him in a manger. Now, in that part of the country near Bethlehem, in the Holy Land, there were some shepherds keeping watch over their flocks by night. And what do you suppose happened? An angel of the Lord came down to them. The glory of the Lord shone all around them. They were pretty scared, these shepherds. But the angel said to them, you don't have to be afraid. I'm bringing you tidings of great joy, which shall belong to all people. Right now, in the city of Bethlehem, a child is born. He's the Savior of all men, and you'll find him lying in a manger. And suddenly, with the angel was a heavenly host praising God and saying, Glory be to God in the highest, and on earth peace, goodwill toward men.
5: Beautiful, Mike.
1: Only wish I could have told it to you like my grandfather did.
6: Mike, come a minute down.
1: Well, I guess maybe Bauer caught up with the doctor.
4: Oh, I hope so.
1: I'll be right back. What is it, Bauer? Did you find the doctor?
0: No, but listen.
1: Listen.
0: Do you hear?
1: Wait a minute. That's police sirens.
0: I wonder what is the trouble yet.
1: I don't know. Hey, they're coming here.
0: Is he coming?
1: Maybe now we can get some help. Don't you see? Maybe they can round up a doc or take Mary to a hospital.
3: All right, you guys, come on, stick them up.
7: It's okay, Chief, I got them covered.
1: Hey, what goes on here? Are you coppers nuts or something?
0: Yeah, what do you want?
3: You'll find out.
7: Keep reaching for the ceiling.
1: Now, wait a minute, you guys, and keep quiet, will you? There's somebody upstairs who needs a doctor and needs him back.
3: We know all about it. We brought a doctor along.
0: Did you hear that, Mike?
1: Yeah.
3: All right, Dr. Henshaw, I'll keep these two guys covered. You upstairs. You too, Wilson. And be careful. They may be desperate.
7: Okay, come on, Doc.
1: Say, Chief, what's the big idea?
3: You phoned for a doctor, didn't you?
1: Sure, but we didn't hope for this kind of service.
0: I am a quiet, law-abiding man. Everybody knows Papa Bow.
3: Never mind. Stand up against the wall, you two. What's your name?
1: Mike Riley.
8: I suppose you don't know anything about the stick-up at the country club tonight.
1: Stick-up? Oh, listen, Chief, I'm a truck driver on my way to Pittsburgh.
8: Ah, now I'll tell one.
1: Well, it's true. But truck's parked just up the road with a frozen radiator.
8: Hey, Swenson, go see if there's a truck around here.
9: Yeah, Chief.
1: What I can't understand is who sent you here.
0: Yeah, all we did was phone for a doctor.
8: And that's where you made your mistake.
1: Huh?
8: One of the doctors you phoned was Dr. Henshaw, the one upstairs. He's a member of the Bethlehem Vigilance Committee.
1: The which?
8: You heard me. A group of professional businessmen who make it a point to suppress crime.
1: And what's the criminal about what's happening here?
8: Quiet! Three members of the committee were at the country club when you pulled up that stick-up. Dr. Henshaw, Lawyer Marshy, and Mr. Davis, who owns the Golden Rule department store. And Dr. Henshaw's maid phoned and said there was a rush call out here. They put two and two together and called me at headquarters.
1: Well, I'm afraid they're going to be surprised.
8: Oh, yeah? We'll see who's surprised. The job was pulled by a mob of four. The fourth guy was a little slow on the getaway. As he was leaving, he saw a pendant that Mrs. Henshaw was wearing and stopped to rip it off. By the time he got to the door, the steward had a chance to get the gun out of his desk, and he winged this fourth guy in the leg. So naturally, he'd be needing a doctor.
1: And so these three wise guys think they can pin it on us. Chief, you may not know it, but you've seen a miracle happen tonight.
8: I don't know what you're talking about.
1: No?
0: You will find out.
10: It's okay now, Chief.
8: What's okay, Wilson?
10: We got here just in time.
8: Where's the doc?
10: Oh, he's upstairs. And you ought to see the little rascal who caused all this commotion.
1: This ought to be good, Bauer.
10: Yeah.
8: I don't see what's so funny.
10: You should have seen him, Chief. Sweet as a lamb.
8: Huh? Didn't he make any fuss?
10: Not a single yip out of him.
8: Did he pull any rough stuff?
10: Only grabbed hold of my finger.
8: Wilson, you've been drinking. Now pull yourself together. Listen carefully. What did he say? Will he talk?
10: Well, in a year, maybe. You can't expect too much.
8: Wilson, what are you talking about?
10: The baby, of course.
8: Did you say a baby?
1: That's what he said. I heard him.
8: Well, of all the flat-footed...
1: Now, Chief, watch your language. There's a child in the house.
10: I was going to kiss him, but Dr. Henshaw said I might give him germs.
1: Did you hear that, Bauer? It's a him!
0: Yeah, is it not wonderful? And in my stable already.
1: Listen... Will you be listening to him now? With a pair of lungs like those, there's no telling what he'll make of himself in the world. And now, Chief, if you'll put that gun down, I'll be on my way upstairs.
8: I think I'll go with you.
1: Oh, sure, and why not now? And you know, once the little darling sets his eyes on my beaming countenance, he'll be nothing but smiles. And while I'm at it, Chief, I'm going to ask him what he was doing at the country club tonight. You know, he's much too young to be doing gallivanting.

0: So you see, gentlemen, there was Mary, Joseph, and the baby in that stable in Bethlehem, Pennsylvania. There were the doctor, the lawyer, and the merchant, three very wise and good men. And though they'd made quite a mistake, the police were there, too. shepherds of the law, you might call them. In many ways, it was like the story of that other Bethlehem. And, as I said before, there was even a star.
1: A star?
0: Oh, yes. Remember I said the policemen were trailing a stolen pendant?
1: Yes.
0: Well, that pendant was a star, sapphire. And that's what the wise men and the shepherds were looking for when they arrived at Papa Bauer's stable.
2: Star sapphire. Think of that.
1: And did these wise men of yours bring gifts?
0: Yes, sir. The merchant, Mr. Davis, brought clothes for the baby from his store, dressed him fine and warm. And the doctor gave Mary and Joe a big Christmas dinner, brought it all the way out to Papa Bauer's. Mike was there and half the police force.
1: And what about the lawyer?
0: Oh, he did his part. He made all the arrangements for Mary and the baby to go to her folks in St. Louis, in real style.
2: What do you think of that?
1: What do I think of it? I think it's one of the most heartwarming stories I ever heard. I think it calls for a drink.
2: Right, and you must join us, waiter. What do you say to some hot Christmas toddies?
0: You're very kind, sir, but I must ask you to excuse me.
2: Nonsense. Your story has turned what promised to be a long, dreary evening into a most enjoyable one. An evening I shall never forget. Hey, Gordon?
1: I should say so. This is the first Christmas Eve in years that I haven't felt, well...
2: Lonely is the word you're looking for, Gordon.
1: Yes, that's it. Lonely.
0: If I may say so, gentlemen, there's never any need for loneliness. And especially at Christmas time. There's a cure for loneliness. And it's very simple. All you have to do is to find someone who is poor and unhappy. And bring them the warmth of charity and understanding. Now, if you'll excuse me. I have to attend my duties.
1: You know, Townsend, there's something strange about that fellow.
2: Yes, but I did enjoy his story.
1: Townsend, maybe there's more to Christmas than we thought. Possibly we've built a shell around us, a shell through which the good things, the kind things, can't get through.
2: Yes, and it took a waiter to show it to us.
1: Well, Townsend, I wonder what that fellow's doing about those tutties. I'd better ring.
2: Now, why do you suppose he wouldn't have a Christmas tutty with us?
1: Oh, I don't know. Probably
3: he's... Gentlemen, did you ring?
1: Oh, it's you, Tom.
3: Yes, Mr. Gordon. Naturally.
2: Oh, I thought you were off tonight, Tom.
3: Oh, no, sir. Not on Christmas Eve.
1: Well, then, why did you have that other man wait on us?
3: Other man? What other man?
2: Why, the man who just left us. The man we've been talking to.
3: I'm afraid I don't understand, sir. My station is just outside the door. Aside from you two gentlemen, I've seen no one enter or leave this room.
2: What?
3: That's right, sir. And I can assure you that we have no extra waiters on tonight.
1: No extra waiters?
2: Wait, Gordon. All right, Tom. Please bring us three hot toddies.
3: Did you say three, sir?
2: Yes, Tom. Three. One for Mr. Gordon, one for me, and one for the, shall we say, the spirit of Christmas.

0: This is Victor Jory, friends. I do hope you've enjoyed our Christmas play, and you know this Christmas is unusual because Americans will observe Christmas this year in many, many parts of the world in many different ways. Yes, in many different ways. As one small voice in the never-to-be-still spirit of Christmas, I want to express you the deep and sincere holiday wishes of all of us who bring you Vic's Matinee Theater. Our producers, our cast, our director, our writers and our technical men, Mr. Warno and his orchestra, and our sponsor, Vic's. To you, our audience, we say thanks for your many expressions of appreciation for our efforts, the knowledge that you're enjoying our productions, and to your relatives in the service of our country who can't be with you tomorrow, well, God bless them and bring them back safely for another Christmas. Thank you, and a very Merry Christmas. Today's play was by David Victor and Herbert Little, Jr., and was based on an original story by Charles Taswell. It was directed by Richard Sandville. Next Sunday, Vic's Matinee Theater will bring you the story of a woman who couldn't spare the time for love and a man who changed her mind. The gay, romantic Paramount comedy in which Claudette Colbert and Fred McMurray made such a delightful couple. Next week, No Time for Love, starring Victor Jory. This is CBS, the Columbia Broadcasting System.
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2: Huge palms. Yonder were pines, yews, and cypresses, all seemingly bound together by a carpet of creeping plants. The professor was in ecstasies.
3: Do you observe? Do you recognize? Do you realize this is an immense forest of the tertiary period? Growing as it grew in days of old. Wonderful, wonderful. Look at those superb palmacites, a genus of fossil palms of the Carboniferous. Magnificent, truly magnificent. And over here, see trees that a modern child might recognize. Oak, poplar, Norwegian pine. And that surely is an Australian eucalyptus. And there's a New Zealand cowrie.
4: Uncle!
3: Come along, don't let us dawdle. There's still so much to see. Here, a common maple. But did you ever see a maple of such gigantic proportions?
4: What's that?
3: I cannot hear anything. Do come along now.
4: Elephants. Living elephants. Look. A great herd of them.
3: No, not elephants. Not our modern elephants, dear boy. Mastodons. Mammoths. Alive and thriving, eating the foliage of this great forest. Marvelous. Come, we must take a closer look of them.
4: Stop. If those beasts stampede, what chance shall we have? No human creature could possibly withstand.
3: No human creature, did you say? You're mistaken, my dear boy. Look yonder. There is a human being, Harry. A man like ourselves.
5: I looked. Not more than a quarter of a mile off, leaning against the trunk of an enormous tree, was a human being. A Proteus of the underworld, a new son of Neptune, tending this great herd of mastodons. His height I judged to be above 12 feet. His head, as big as that of a buffalo, was lost in a mane of matted hair. And in his hand he held the branch of a tree, serving him as a shepherd's crook. For some minutes we neither moved nor spoke. And then I realized that if this giant but turned his head, he might very easily see us. Panic seized me. Grasping my uncle by the arm, I dragged him back. And for the first time, he did not resist me.
3: Hey, stop. Stop it. It can run no further.
4: Yes, I think we're safe here. Sit down. Get our breath back.
3: Thank you. Thank you, my boy. Yes, it's better. I am reminded of a phrase in the Latin. Imanis pecoris custos, imanis ipse.
6: The keeper of gigantic cattle, himself a giant.
3: Precisely. What a man! What power, what strength! I just don't believe it.
7: You don't believe it?
3: You don't believe the evidence of your senses? Of your own eyes?
6: The giant was real enough, I grant you, Uncle, but I don't believe he was a man like us. Not Homo sapiens.
3: Oh.
6: It stands to reason that no generation of men such as we are can inhabit this subterranean world.
3: Why not? Why not, please?
6: Because if they did, they would all know about us who live on the surface. They would have communicated with us.
3: Possibly.
6: But that was a man-like creature, but it wasn't a man. A gigantic monkey of some sort.
3: Hmm. I will think over your views and opinions. And now that I am quite recovered, my boy, let us continue with our explorations.
5: We made our way towards the Central Sea. Though this was new territory to us, I noticed every now and then certain rocks which in shape and formation reminded me forcibly of the rocks at Port Gretchen. There were also streams and cascades tumbling from above the rocks, and this seemed to confirm the puzzling compass reading and our extraordinary and involuntary return to the north shore of the Central Sea. Then, as we pushed on, the unrecognized appearance of a stream or the profile of a rock threw me into doubt. I said, have we ever come this way before, Uncle?
3: I'm just wondering this myself. I wish I could be sure.
6: Well, we were not cast ashore exactly at the spot we sailed from, that's quite certain. I think the storm must have driven us above our starting point. Therefore, if we follow this coast, we shall come to Port Gretchen.
3: In that case, it is useless to continue our exploration. The best thing we can do is to return to Hans and the raft.
6: Yeah.
3: Are you quite sure of our bearings?
6: Well, not quite sure, Uncle. These rocks are so much alike. All the same, I seem to recognize this cape as the place where Hans built our raft. I fancy we must be very close to Port Gretchen, even if we haven't reached it already.
3: My dear Harry, if this were Port Gretchen, we should find traces of our footsteps, or at least some signs that we have been here. But there's nothing. Nothing.
6: Just a moment. I can see something. Yes, I was right after all, Uncle.
3: And what have you found?

0: That thing with you. That's no good. No good at all.
1: I've never set eyes on it before. Isn't it yours?
0: Mine? I don't recognize it at all. I'm sure it was never mine.
1: That's very puzzling.
0: Not in the least. The explanation is simple. Icelanders like these old Russian weapons. Obviously, this knife belongs to Hans. He must have dropped it without knowing.
1: No, Uncle. This doesn't belong to Hans. I know him and his habits too well.
0: Hmm?
1: Could it be the weapon of some ancient warrior? Or of some living creature? Like that gigantic shepherd with his mastodons? And yet, such a creature, if he carried a knife at all, would be armed with a stone knife. Flint, or just possibly bronze. But this knife is steel. Steel, I tell you.
0: Steel, certainly. But calm yourself, Harry. This weapon is a true dagger, such as was carried by gentlemen in their belts during the 16th century. Clearly, this one is of Spanish workmanship. It does not belong to you, or to me, or to our worthy Hans. Not to any living creature in the interior of the earth.
1: Then
0: look closer, my boy. The blade was never blunted like this, with fair wear and tear. No. Observe now. It is thick with rust. And this rust is not merely a day old, not a year old, not even a century old.
1: But, Uncle...
0: Listen, I say. We are now on the verge of a great discovery. This dagger, a wonderful and fortunate find, my boy, has lain on the sands of this shore for more than 100 years. More than 200. More than 300 years. And it was used, or so I firmly believe, by someone endeavoring to carve an inscription on these rocks.
1: Well, if your theory is right, someone brought the knife here. Someone used it here. In a word, somebody has been here before us.
0: Yes, Harry, yes. Now you know the importance of your find. A man has been here before us. A man who has tried once more to indicate the right road to the center of the earth. Let us look around. Let us see what we can find. Forward! Forward!
1: We walked along the wall of rock, looking into every tiny fissure which might widen out and prove to be the road to the center of the earth. Presently we reached a spot where the beach narrowed and the sea almost lapped the base of the rocks, which here were very steep. At last, beneath a huge overhanging rock, we discovered the entrance of a dark and gloomy tunnel. And here, on a tablet of granite, which had been smoothed by rubbing it with another stone, we could see two mysterious and much-worn letters, the initials of the bold and extraordinary traveler who had preceded us on our great adventure.
0: A.S. I was right. Arnesaknussem! Always the great Arnesaknussem!
1: Since the start of our journey, I had experienced many surprises and suffered many disappointments. Indeed, I believe that I was hardened against all further surprises. But I would neither see nor hear anything to astonish me again. When, however, I saw those two letters carved in the rock, when I held in my hands the very dagger which had carved them more than 300 years before, I was struck dumb with wonder. My uncle, on the other hand, was seized with a sort of poetical ecstasy.
0: Saknussemm. You great and glorious genius. You have left no stone unturned to show other men the road to the center of this mighty globe. Your fellow creatures can now follow the trail made by your illustrious footsteps 300 years ago. Your name, carved at every important stage of your journey, leads the hopeful traveler direct to the great discovery to which you devoted such energy and courage. And doubtless the audacious traveler who follows your footsteps to their destination will find the same initials carved at the very center of the earth. I will be that audacious traveler. I too will carve my name on the same spot. But in justice to your devotion, to your courage, and to your being the first man to indicate this road, let this cape, seen first by you on the shores of the sea discovered by you, let this cape be known for all time as Cape Saknussemm.

0: confess I was roused to a pitch of wild enthusiasm by my uncle's stirring words. What another man had done in ages past could, I felt, be done again. And I was determined to do it myself. Forward. Forward, I cried, using the professor's watchword. And I started in the direction of the somber gallery, the road we had to take.
1: Stop, boy, stop. Let us not lose our heads in this wonderful moment. Before anything else, we should return to our good friend Hans, and then we can bring the raft round to this point.
0: Oh, very well, but don't let's waste time, Uncle. Come along. When you come to think of it, everything has worked out for the best, Uncle.
1: Not quite so fast, please. All for the best, Harry. So, you begin to realize that now.
0: Yes, Uncle. Even that fearful hurricane was our friend. It put us on the right road.
1: I agree. There is something providential in the way we were blown back here. And to make the great discovery of Cape Sackness, it's almost beyond belief. I beg you not to go quite so fast, Harry.
0: It's only that I'm anxious not to waste time, Uncle. I can see exactly how things are working out for us. We shall take a northern route. We shall pass under the northern regions of Europe, Sweden, Russia, Siberia, and who knows where, instead of burying ourselves under the burning plains and deserts of Africa. Let us go on as we're going, and heaven will be our guide.
1: Yes, Harry, yes. We shall leave the flat sea behind us, and we shall descend forever, descend. Do you know, my dear boy, that to reach the center of the earth, we have only another 5,000 miles to travel.
0: Oh, 5,000? It's scarcely worth talking about. The thing is to get going.
1: Yes, yes, to get going. Forward to the center of the earth.
0: Thus our wild speeches continued until we rejoined our patient and phlegmatic guide. All was ready for our departure. Every single package and parcel was stowed in its allotted place. We boarded the raft and hoisted the sail, and Hans guided our frail craft towards the newly named Cape Saknussemm. About 6 o'clock in the evening, we sighted a suitable place to land. I was the first to leap ashore. My uncle and Hans followed more sedately. I was still terribly excited and anxious to make a start without any further delay. For once in a way, my uncle was more prudent.
2: My dear boy, I am as anxious as you are to make a start. But before we do anything else, let us survey the mysterious gallery which marked the beginning of our road. Then we can decide if we need to prepare and mend our ladders.
0: The professor set about testing our Ruhmkorff's coil, which would soon be needed to provide us with light in the galleries. While he was doing so, Hans hitched the raft to a projecting rock scarcely 20 paces distant from the gallery. At length, my uncle declared that he was ready, and we advanced in single file, myself in the lead. The opening to the gallery was circular, about 5 feet in diameter. The floor was roughly at water level, and we were able to enter it without hindrance. As we went forward, I counted my steps into the tunnel. 1, 2, 3, 4, 5, 6, 7, 8, 9, 10, 11...
1: Go on, Harry. What's stopping you?
0: I can't go on.
1: Why not? Why not?
0: The way is blocked. This confounded stone.
1: Huh? Solid granite. A block of solid granite. Is there no way around it?
0: None.
1: Or beneath?
0: No.
1: Or above?
0: No.
1: Is there no sign of another opening to the right or left?
0: Nothing, Uncle. Nothing at all.
1: This is intolerable. Intolerable. Why? Why is the stone here? It has no business here. This is our proper road, I am convinced. But I do not understand this.
0: What? What about Arne Saknussemm, Uncle?
1: Huh?
0: What about Arne Saknussemm? Do you imagine...
1: You're right, my boy. Saknussemm penetrated to the center of the earth. He can never have been checked by a block of stone.
0: Of course he wasn't. No. At one time, this passage was quite clear. You can tell that by the smoothness of the walls. Hmm. But sometime or other, there's been an earthquake which brought down this solid granite wall. I'll wager it wasn't here when Saknussemm passed this way, and what I say is this. If we don't smash it down somehow or other, we're not worthy to follow Saknussemm. We don't even deserve to reach the center of the earth.
1: Bravo, Harry. Let us get to work with pickaxes and crowbars. Hans, the tools, fetch the tools from the rock.
0: A moment. If we work 1,000 years, we shall never shift this rock with pickaxes.
1: What then? What then?
0: There is another way. We can blast the rock to smithereens.
1: Gunpowder. Yes. To work.

0: That was the seventh installment of A Journey to the Center of the Earth, adapted by Howard Jones from the novel by Jules Verne. The cast was as follows. Harry Lawson was played by Bernard Horsfall and Professor von Hartwig by Jeffrey Banks. And it was produced in the north of England by Trevor Hill. We invite you to listen to the eighth and the final installment of this serial next Thursday at 5:25 on this service, Radio 4.
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0: You know, some marmalades get some of their tang from added flavoring. While Robertson's Golden Shred gets all of its tang from Seville oranges. What would you rather have for breakfast?
1: Once upon a time there was an engineer.
2: Choo-choo Charlie was his name, we hear.
1: He had an engine and he sure had fun. He used good and plenty candy to make it

0: If you're paying this kind of money for a car, you'd want it to have a touch of style, legroom, four doors, and all that. And if this is what you had in mind, you don't even have to pay that kind of money for the new Skoda Super Estel.
1: Skoda's new Super Estel puts the man in the street
2: and his dog
1: on the road.

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1: Yes, there's coffee pot freshness in every cup of Maxwell House.
2: On your last trip, did you discover what the Earth people eat? They eat a great many of these. They peel them with their metal knives. Boil them for 20 of their minutes. Then they smash them all to bits. They are clearly the most primitive people.
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6: Good evening. Come in, won't you? You seem a bit nervous. Perhaps it would calm you a little if I were to read to you from the secret journal of Professor Drake. It's a fascinating tale. I call it Journey into the Unknown. There are some extremely interesting entries in Professor Drake's journal, particularly those beginning with the entry made October 1st, which reads, "Today my son Paul has reached the final stages in the preparation of his serum number 17. After 2 years of intensive work and 16 failures, he believes that he's at last succeeded."
7: But just think of it, Paul. Before you took the serum, you could only lift 200 pounds. But now you can lift 400. Why, your strength has been doubled.
8: Yes. With the added strength my serum will give him, man will be able to resist diseases that he succumbs to now. His lifespan will be lengthened by 20 or 30 years. Perhaps he...
7: No, I'll answer it, Paul. Oh, it's you, Julia.
9: Yes, I want to see Paul.
7: Oh, you can't, Julia. He's right in the midst of an experiment.
9: But I haven't seen or heard from him in 2 weeks. After all, I am his fiancée.
7: But, Julia, he can't be disturbed. He's in the...
9: Oh, hello, darling.
8: Why, Julia.
9: Oh, Paul, you squeeze me so tightly.
8: I'm sorry, dear. I'm afraid I don't know my own strength.
9: Oh, that's all right. Paul, what kind of experiment is it you're working on?
8: Darling, I can't reveal anything yet. Not even to you. But when my work is done, you'll be the first one to hear about it.
6: Here's the entry for October 7th. Serum number 17 is effective beyond Paul's wildest hopes.
7: Oh, think of it, Paul. Today you were able to lick up 600 pounds with ease.
8: Yes.
7: Why are you staring at yourself in the mirror so?
8: Father, do you notice any change in the shape of my head?
7: Why, no, Paul. And I'd certainly notice a change if there were one.
8: Yes, of course. It must be just my imagination.
6: On October 8th, he wrote, "This morning when I entered the laboratory, I found Paul fast asleep at his desk. I woke him."
7: Paul, wake up. Huh? You should have gone to bed when I... Paul. No, it can't be.
8: What is it, Father? What's wrong?
7: Your face.
8: My face. Quick, hand me that mirror.
7: Here.
8: No. I was right. Look at me, Father. My face has become broad. The features flattened. The cheekbones prominent. And notice how thick the hair on my body has become. I've reverted to the Neanderthal man.
7: The Neanderthal man? But, Paul, he existed 50,000 years ago.
8: Yes, I know. At the swift pace I'm going backwards, it may only be a week, a few days, before I revert to an ape completely.
7: Paul, what are we going to do?
8: There's only one way I can save myself. I must find a neutralizer that will stop the serum from changing me into an ape before it's too late.
6: In his entry for October 10th, he wrote, "Paul has been working 48 hours without rest, and so far has been unsuccessful in finding a neutralizer. this morning when I entered the laboratory, I could see that he is looking more and more like an ape every day.
7: Paul, you just can't go on this way. You've got to get some rest.
8: I can't rest. Every minute is precious. I lost 4 hours last night.
7: What? You lost 4 hours? I don't understand.
8: While I was working here last night, I glanced at the clock to find it was just 3 o'clock. Then, the next thing I remember was finding myself in the hall. And the clock was just striking 7.
7: What?
8: I can't remember those 4 hours. Where I was, what I was doing. Those 4 hours, I lost my ability to think as a man. My mind became that of an ape. During those 4 hours, I actually was an ape.
5: We return to the story of the terrible danger threatening this young scientist in just a moment. Meanwhile, for a breathing spell, a word from Dr. Weird.
6: Yes. Yes, a breathing spell. Something pleasant to think upon. And what subject could be more appropriate at this fall season than hats? I'm sure my young friend here can tell you something most helpful about Adam hats.
5: Thank you, Doctor. 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
6: The entry for October 11th in Professor Drake's journal reads as follows. The changes in Paul's appearance continue. His body is now completely covered with a heavy growth of hair, and his skin is rapidly turning to a deep brown and becoming coarse and calloused. His arms have lengthened almost 5 inches, and he walks more and more in a stooped manner with hands almost touching the floor. There's yet no change in voice has been noted. On October 12th, he wrote, last night, Paul suddenly dropped a test tube and snarled at me. In that moment, he was completely an ape. The entry for October 13th reads, last night, when I came into the laboratory, I found a window open and Paul gone. I immediately rushed out into the night to find him. A few blocks away on a university campus, I saw police gathered around the body of a girl who had just been murdered. Every bone in her body had been crushed. A few hours later, Paul returned to this house. He could recall nothing of what had happened or where he'd been. To prevent another accident from occurring, today I had steel bars placed over Paul's bedroom window.
7: Oh, it's you, Julia.
9: Good evening, Mr. Drake. I want to see Paul.
7: No, I'm sorry, Julia, but Paul can't be disturbed. He's asleep in his room.
9: You've been putting me off for days, but this time I am going to see him.
7: Hey, Julia, come back. You can't see him now.
9: The light's... Oh,
7: is it? Julia, you should...
9: Wait, he isn't here. This room's empty.
7: He isn't here.
9: Why were those bars put over Paul's windows?
7: It's all part of the experiment, Julia.
9: This window over here, as though someone had bent the bars apart to escape. But no man could have bent bars as strong as these. That ape.
7: What ape, Julia?
9: The one that the police believe crushed that poor girl to death last night.
7: No, really, Julia. Do you think for a moment
9: that... You were using an ape in the experiment. This room was his cage. And now he's escaped.
7: Julia, you're wrong, I assure you.
9: Paul's out looking for that ape, isn't he? And the ape's a killer.
7: Please, Julia.
9: I'm going to get the police.
0: At the latest by day after tomorrow. And now, a special message from police headquarters. 20 minutes ago, an unidentified girl was found crushed to death. It is believed she was killed by the ape that murdered Betty Ryan late last night. All residents are warned to get off the street.
8: Father, I heard what that announcer said. I killed that girl tonight, didn't I? And the one last night, too. I'm a murderer.
7: Paul, listen to me. The police are looking everywhere for you. We haven't a moment to lose. The neutralizer we were working on last night, it should be ready by now, shouldn't it?
8: Yes. And this time I'm certain it will work.
7: You must take an injection before it's too late and you're about private money.
10: Open up, sir! The police!
8: Quick, Father! The neutralizer before it's too late!
7: I have to fill this hypodermic, Paul, before I can give you the injection.
10: All right, you men. Break the door down.
8: Hurry, Father, hurry!
7: I am.
8: It's too late!
10: The ape, there he goes, man, out the window.
7: Paul, come back!
10: Mike, flash a warning to every patrol car. Issue Tommy guns to all the men. The orders are, shoot to kill. All right, men, spread out. We've got the ape cornered now.
7: Please, Chief, you've got to listen to me. If you'll only let me inject this neutralizer into him, then there won't be any need for all this.
9: Don't listen to him, Chief. That ape's a killer.
10: Yeah, we're going to put an end to that ape once and for all.
7: No, you can't. You don't understand. It isn't an ape. It's my son, Professor Drake.
10: Your son. I know an ape when I see one.
7: Yes, I know, but it's my son changed into an ape. This neutralizer will bring him back to normal.
10: You must be crazy. Okay, Mike, let him have it.
7: No, I won't let you. I'm coming, Paul. I'm coming.
10: Drake, come back. Come back, you hear? Order fire, Mike.
7: Here I am, Paul. Why, it's Father. I have the neutralizer. Paul, I have the injection. Here, give me your arm.
10: All right, Mike, drop the old man's body now. Let him have it.
7: Oh, my chest. Father, where am I? What's happened?

0: It was a great pity about poor Professor Drake, wasn't it? He was so young. What am I going to do with his journal? I thought I might carry on his experiments. But I would need someone to assist me as a sort of human guinea pig. Perhaps you would like to volunteer. Oh, you have to go. Too bad. Perhaps you'll drop in on me again soon. I'm always home. Just look for the house on the other side of the cemetery. The house of Dr. Weird.
1: 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Still with same wheat germ goodness, but a bit softer like and less crusty. 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I'll put one at lights onto it. Very nice, young Harold. If you like that sort of thing.
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4: Ladies and gentlemen, we take great pleasure in presenting in dramatic form another of the stories especially selected for us by Edwin Balmer, the distinguished editor of Red Book Magazine. We are pleased to announce that the publishers of Red Book Magazine have given us special permission to broadcast these stories. Mr. Balmer is here with us now. We're going to ask him to tell you something about Emma Lindsay Squire, the author of today's story, Tribal Law. Mr. Balmer.
5: Thank you, Mr. Clemenger. Emma Lindsay Squire is one of the most original and adventurous of our writers. She's a most attractive woman. If you saw her on Park Avenue, New York, you would never suspect she liked tropical jungles, and his first date home was Central American Indians. Recently, she and her husband explored old Maya ruins in Central America, and she comes back to New York with a splendid story, Tribal Law, which is about to be presented to you.
4: Yucatan, strange land of ancient mystery, where the fireflies swing like blue-green lanterns, and tropic dusk is magic on the river, home of the Zapotec Indian. Land of jungle flower and that fruit of gold, the banana. Georgia Ellison loved it. How superficial and boring her debutante life in the States seemed after a month on the Rio Chalco. But perhaps young John Bearsholt, the sun-browned Texan who was her father's overseer, had something to do with that. A man had to have something when Superintendent Ellison would send him down the river on an important mission. And Georgia was thinking of this as she waited Bearsholt's return in the office of the Isthmus Fruit Company that evening, speaking to her father.
6: You'll be here soon, Daddy. I saw the launch coming upstream. Oh, I'm anxious to hear what John found out about the land you want the Indians to sell you.
7: So you know about the deal, do you?
6: Well, all the planters are talking about it and betting whether John will put it across or not. I think he will. It's wonderful the way the Indians like John. Why, that old chieftain, Urishi, treats him as if he were a blood brother of the tribe.
7: Look here, daughter. Seems to me you've had John on your mind a lot lately.
6: Oh, Daddy.
7: I know Bershaw's a good fellow and all that, but if you've any romantic ideas about him, why...
6: What, Daddy?
7: Chuck them. I know you like him. He's got all that Texan charm and romance, but he's not so good about carrying out the company's orders. You can't be romantic in the banana business. You've got to deal firmly and...
6: You were once like that. John has ideals, and he's keeping them. He doesn't believe in threatening the Indians with soldiers. I don't either. What are all those Mexican soldiers that came here yesterday doing?
7: Mere precaution. I'm running a business here, Georgia, not a philanthropic expedition for a lot of down-at-the-heel natives. I'm interested in banana culture. There's that fine downriver land going to waste. I'm offering old Chief Urishi a fair price, and if John Bershaw...
6: Oh, wait, Daddy, here he comes.
8: Hello, Georgia.
6: Hello yourself.
8: Hello, Mr. Ellison. Well, it's been a little longer than I intended.
7: Well, Bershaw, I am a little anxious. What's the report?
8: Well, the Indians were in council when I got there, and I talked prices for an hour. But old Chief Urishi, he wouldn't be tempted by money or a promise of a fiesta or even another location for the tribal village. They just won't sell.
6: Won't sell?
7: What confounded Bershaw, that half-breed Diego, said it could be arranged. He was going to pull wires with the chief.
8: Don't trust Diego, sir. He's bad clean through. He's a sort of a leader among the younger Indians. But he's not a full-blooded Zapotec, you know. Old Chief Urishi... He has the real authority. He's the last great Zapotec king. And nothing can be done without his permission.
7: That's where you're mistaken, Bershaw. If Urishi refuses the high price we've offered him for the land, our lawyers in Mexico have notified us that the government will grant us the section at a price. Those stubborn Zapotecs. They can move their palm thatch village somewhere else. And if they don't, I've got some Mexican troopers to help them change their minds.
8: But there's no use in trying to force them, sir. Now they've lived there for centuries. Now, if you try to move them with soldiers, there'll be serious trouble.
7: Won't get out, eh? Trouble. I want to know why.
8: Well, I know their reasons, sir, and it's most important to them, but... Well, I can't tell you, Mr. Ellison.
7: Well, you can't tell me.
8: No, sir, I gave my word to Chief Urishi. I promised that I wouldn't tell.
7: Well, I'll be hanged. So you're working for the Indians instead of the Isthmus Fruit Company, are you, Burchell? I suppose you know that this means your job.
8: Well, I understand how it seems to you, Mr. Ellison. I'm sorry.
7: I'm disappointed in you, Burchell. You've let us down badly. You quit next week. Now what? Hello? What's that? Well, confound it. Hello? Hello? Burchell, that was the station down the river calling.
1: Yes, sir?
7: Grab a lunch and go right down. Make it quick. Phone went bad just before I could get the whole story. Rumpus of some kind.
6: Oh, Dad, let me go along.
7: Now, Georgia, I'd rather you didn't. It might be serious.
6: Oh, then let me go halfway with John, just as far as the bend in the river, just down to Rosita's hut. I'd love the boat ride. Oh, please, Dad.
7: Well, oh, all right. And look here, Burchell.
8: Yes, sir?
7: Think this over. If you decide to change your attitude, why...
8: I'm sorry, Mr. Ellison. We're almost to Rosita's, Georgia. You haven't said a word all the way down.
6: John, doesn't it seem like an awfully little thing to get yourself fired for? Or are you anxious to leave all this?
8: Oh, you know I'm not. I love the Rio Chalco much as you do. But we've always played square with them, and I'm going to now. Your dad thinks they're just a bunch of natives. He doesn't agree with me, that's all.
6: But to lose your job, John, just for a little thing like that ancient temple.
8: You knew about it?
6: Oh, I've gotten around a bit on horseback, even if I am a white woman. And yesterday I was riding to Rosita's, and I got lost in the jungle, and I found myself in a grove. There was that temple tomb, that gorgeous pyramid with a sealed door and feathered serpents cut in the stone. So ancient and beautiful and sacred looking, you know, it rather frightened me. So I came away. I don't know how I found the trail back. I meant to tell you about it.
8: You mustn't tell a soul, Georgia.
6: No?
8: No, it's the Indian secret, not ours. This temple is more sacred to them than anything we whites have.
6: Really?
8: Why, everything else has been taken from them. And they know that the white planters would destroy their shrine.
6: So they won't sell the land it's on. Ah, I guessed it, John.
8: Eureka told me, but he made me promise not to give the secret away.
6: Oh, John, let me tell Father about it. He'll be sure to understand.
8: Do you think he'd give up the chance to get the richest banana acreage in the country just because of an Indian shrine? Why, your dad would never see it their way, and Chief Eureka knows it. He warned me that if the company tried to take the land, the tribe would fight.
6: Well, don't say any more. I thought maybe my telling Dad would help you. I was foolish enough to think you might want to stay here.
8: Oh, Georgia, please. I'd rather stay here than do anything else in the world. I didn't want to tell you, but it's because of you. It's going to be tough to leave you.
6: Oh, you don't have to, John. Oh, please tell Father about it.
8: And break my word? Why, if I didn't play square with those Indians, how do you know that I'd play square with you? No, honey. I couldn't do that.
6: Oh, so those Indians are more important to you than what I could offer you. Well, it must be wonderful to be so incredibly honorable. Thank you so much for the boat ride. No, thank you. No, thank you. You don't need to assist me to the dock. Why, look, what's happening at Rosita's cottage? Look, all those men, John. Oh, John, the Indians, who are they? They're coming this way.
9: Oh, yes, they've got us surrounded. Diego, the Zapotec. Hey, put up your gun, Diego. Get those dogs back. Keep your hands off of her. What are you trying to do? Put down those rifles, you fool.
10: Hold that drink, you fools. I've got a girl. Shoot them both if they move. Get them into those trees. They've got soldiers following them.
9: No, we're all alone. We didn't bring the soldiers. Take your greasy hands off that girl, Diego. Hey there, Chief Arishi. What do you mean by ambushing us like this? Call off those men. I thought you were my friend.
11: And so I am, amigo. No harm will come to you. But there is evil afoot. The white men are going to take our lands. Diego will tell you.
10: Si, I will tell you. The campañas are going to force us out. The government will sell our land. We know. So we are going to hold this white girl for money of our own. The campaña will pay us for the girl. And if they do not pay, I'll send soldiers to get her. We'll slit her throat with a sharp knife.
8: Keep your chin up, girl. Keep your chin up. I'll talk to those Indians.
9: You, Chief Eureka. You're the head of this tribe. I'll talk to you. You're all drunk. You'll regret this tomorrow. You trust me, don't you?
11: But not those other white men. They come to take our land. So we will get money some other way.
9: You want money? Then I'll get it for you.
10: Good. How much?
9: Listen, Eureka. This isn't between the company and the tribe. It's between you and me, friends. I'm ready to fight for this girl just as you fought for your women. And I'll buy her safety with every cent I have. 1,000 pesos. I'll do this because I love her.
10: Now, 5,000 that we kill her. You cheat us, you gringo.
11: Silence, Diego. The white man is my friend. 1,000 is enough for any woman. Bring us the money then, amigo, and we let the muchacha go.
10: No, no, she does not go with him, but stays until the money comes. I do not trust the gringo dog. He would cheat us, bring soldiers.
9: Shut up, Diego. I'm talking to the chief. Now, Yurishi, listen. I've always kept my word with you. Let the girl go with me. I'll be back at dawn with the money, alone. No soldiers will come. It's my word of honor.
11: I am in command here. This white man I trust. Take the lunch and go, amigo, with the girl. At dawn you will come back. You have said so.
7: Well, Berchtold, I wondered when you'd come. I've been sitting up all night waiting for you. My daughter told me what happened down the river.
9: Well, I'd have reported the minute I got back, sir, but you see, I had to ride over to the paymaster's camp to get the money. And then I've got to go to the Indian village. It's almost sunup.
7: Confounded man, you don't mean to say you really intended going through with this? You drew your savings? Now, get this. I'm not going to let those Indians pull a stunt like that. Not on your life.
9: But it's my personal affair, sir. Now, there's no one been harmed. I made the deal, and it's my own money. And regardless of what you do afterward, I'm going to keep my word with Chief Yurishi.
7: Don't you know what that would mean? Why, if we started that, no white man on the river would be safe. Kidnapping would be a better source of revenue to those Indians than bananas. But I have stopped you, Berchtold. This is one time I'm not going to let you be a fool.
9: What have you done? What's that? Drums!
7: Those Indians are getting ready to beat us. Probably running like fools. They will anyway when those soldiers get there.
9: You sent the soldiers? Georgia promised me that you would. There! That was gunfire! You did this!
7: Georgia did try to run things. I told her I'd take care of it, and by heavens I have. The soldiers... Wait! Berchtold! Where are you going?
9: I'm going down the river to see Chief Yurishi.
7: Wait, wait, man, you're crazy. Stop, those Indians will kill you. Stop, Berchtold. Stop.
11: Why have you come to me here, you gringo? Foul liar, we trusted your word. Now the soldiers are in my village. The tribe hiding in the jungle. One of my men lies dead. Keep your evil words to yourself, gringo.
9: Chief Yurishi, I know I'd find you here in the hidden temple. Wait, believe me. If I had cheated you, would I come here alone like this, unarmed? No. My own people tricked me, Yurishi. If one of your tribe is slain, I'm here to pay for it. Isn't that the tribal law? A life for a life?
11: You came to die? No one does such a thing. Not even a Zapotec. Beware of my knife, gringo. Nothing can save you now. Your last breath had better speak truth. There is some trick here.
9: There's no trick. I came here because I promised. You're not entirely blameless. And don't let it be said that the Zapotecs took more lives than their due. I come to pay the blood debt, Yurishi. One life is owed you. Take mine.
11: Gringo, look at the upraised knife. What do you look at with your last gaze, O warrior?
9: I'm looking at the sunrise in the sky.
11: What is your last thought, O warrior, about to die?
9: I'm thinking of the girl I love.
11: You are not afraid?
9: I am not afraid.
11: The knife is at your breast, O warrior.
9: Yes, Yurishi.
11: Amigo, you are a brave man. I know now you have not lied to us. You are right. There has been too much evil. But it shall cease. A life for a life is our law. You came bringing us your life. The debt is paid. I give it back to you.
9: My thanks, Yurishi.
11: Well paid is the debt, amigo. It was only Diego who was slain. An able man, not good in the tribe. What is that? A white face comes. Treachery. They have found the temple. I am betrayed. Gringos. Gringos.
6: Please stop. There are no soldiers with us. It's only I and my father. We come alone.
1: Chief Yurishi, I come to make amends. I was wrong to deal unjustly with you. The soldiers have been called off. Your secret will be safe amongst the four of us, and we will trouble you no more about your land.
6: Oh, John, John. Oh, we only got here in time. Oh, John, darling, I've been so mean.
9: Well, I reckon I've been stubborn, honey. Your father is playing square.
1: And by the looks of it, Yurishi, there'll be a marriage festival for your tribe to throw. Chief, you can make it a whopper and put it on my expense. The biggest and best wedding fiesta ever known in all of Mexico.
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you do? This is Robert Anthony Dean inviting you to your Playhouse of Favorites. Our story today is that famous tale of adventure and romance from the pen of Sir Walter Scott, Ivanhoe. In our own time, we have seen a king of England give up his throne for the love of a woman. In the story of Ivanhoe, a lady of the 12th century gave up the possibility of becoming Queen of England for the love of a man. Strange how history repeats itself. In a moment, we bring you Chester Stratton as the role of young Ivanhoe and Claire Neeson as the lovely Rowena. Of Ivanhoe.

0: Richard Plantagenet, otherwise known as Richard the Lionhearted, was King of England. But on his throne sat his brother, Prince John. For Richard, while returning from the Crusades, had been taken prisoner by the Duke of Austria. Prince John did not grieve, for this fitted in with his plans. And England, for the most part, did not grieve, for England had plans, too many to be a happy nation. They were the plans of Prince John's followers, bent on seizing the lands of those who'd followed Richard to the Holy Land, and so were not on hand to defend them. They were the plans of a certain band of outlaws who lived in Sherwood Forest in rebellion against the tyranny of the aristocracy. And there were the plans of the old Saxon nobles who hated their rulers because they were descendants of the Normans who had overrun England under William the Conqueror. These Saxons hoped to put one of their own blood on the throne. One of the men who held such hopes was Cedric of Rotherwood. He had plans to make Athelstane of Coningsburgh the King of England. Cedric's son, Ivanhoe, also had plans, but they concerned something else.
1: It's about Rowena, Father. I want to speak to you about her.
2: Very well, my son. What is it you wish to inform me about, my ward? Have you displeased her in anything?
1: Oh, no, Father.
2: That is well. But perhaps she has displeased you in some manner.
1: No, no, she couldn't do that, even if she wished.
2: Then what do you want to tell me?
1: Father, I asked your permission to wed Rowena.
2: What are you saying? How can you dare ask this when you know I have other plans for her?
1: A man in love dares anything, Father. And I'm a willing slave of Rowena's charms. In all the world, there's not... There cannot be another such as he. He is the embodiment of beauty. He is destined to be Queen of England.
2: But Father...
1: Silence! She's a descendant of Saxon monarchs. In her veins flows the blood of Alfred the Great. And the same royal blood pulses through Athelstane of Coningsburgh. I shall betroth her to him. Together they shall sit on England's throne. Then, Father, I cannot stay at Rotherwood. I cannot give up my love for Rowena. I cannot endure the thought of living without her.
2: Will you then retire to your own lands of Ivanhoe?
1: No, even there I would be too close to her.
2: What do you propose?
1: King Richard is marshaling an army to join the crusade against the Saracens. I would join him and fight for the Holy Land.
2: Fight under the banner of a Norman? Can this be my son speaking? You, a Saxon, propose to offer your sword and services to one of our oppressors?
1: King Richard is not an oppressor.
2: He's a Norman, is he not?
1: Yes.
2: Then he is our enemy. Furthermore, his departure from England strengthens our cause. While he and his army are gone, his brother, Prince John, will rule the land. There'll be bickering and rivalries among his followers. The more the Normans are weakened, the better are the chances of the Saxons to succeed.
1: But, Father, I repeat, I cannot stay in England. The very thought that I am close to Rowena and yet cannot aspire to her hand in marriage will drive me to distraction. I cannot do it, Father. I will go with Richard.
2: Then you are no longer my son. Go. Go with Richard. But know that you are forbidden ever to return to Rotherwood. I disown you.
3: Oh, Sir Brian. This is different from the food we ate during the Crusade, eh?
4: Yes. Thanks to Cedric here.
2: You are welcome to the shelter and hospitality of Rotherwood. All of you. Normans and all.
4: Cedric of Rotherwood, we thank you.
2: But tell me, Brian de Bois-Gilbert, what brings you to the region of Rotherwood?
4: Worthy Cedric, as commander of the Order of Knights Templars, I and my retinue are on our way to the tournament to be held at Ashby de la Zouche.
2: And you, pilgrim?
3: I am a wanderer recently returned from the Holy Land.
2: And is England your home?
3: Who knows? At the moment, I have no home.
2: Ah. And you? Why are you here?
3: I am called Isaac of York. And I, too, am on my way to Ashby de la Zouche.
2: You?
4: At a tournament of knights?
3: I have business there.
2: Gentlemen, this is my ward, the Lady Rowena.
4: A toast to beauty. To the lovely Lady Rowena.
2: Sir Brian, our Saxon maidens, Sir Brian, are not accustomed to the sharp glance of a crusader.
3: If I have offended, I crave your pardon. That is, I crave the Lady Rowena's pardon.
5: I will spare your courtesy, Sir Brian. Or rather, I would text it so far as to inquire of you the latest news from Palestine.
4: I can only confirm the tidings of a truce with the Saracens. Did you perhaps wish news of someone in particular?
2: My ward knows no one who followed Richard to Palestine.
3: Prince Cedric, you speak as if it were an offense for a knight to go with Richard.
2: It is, when it is against the wishes of the knight's father.
5: Sirs, I have another question. Why are our English knights distinguished by their bravery?
4: They were gallant warriors, Lady Rowena. Second only to the Knights of the Temple.
2: Second to none.
4: Oh, second to none?
2: Those are strong words.
3: I say that the English knights were second to none. I say besides that King Richard himself and five of his knights held a tournament as challengers against all comers. I say that each knight ran three courses and cast to the ground three antagonists. I add that seven of their assailants were Knights of the Temple. And Sir Brian de Bois Gilbert knows the truth of what I tell.
2: Bah!
5: And who were the knights with Richard?
3: They were the Earl of Leicester, Sir Thomas Moulton of Gilsland, Sir Fulk Wally, and Sir Edwin Turnahan.
5: And the fifth?
3: The fifth was a young knight whose name dwells not in my memory.
4: I will name the fifth knight, the one who won over me because my horse stumbled. He was the knight of Ivanhoe.
5: Ivanhoe?
2: My son, Ivanhoe.
4: Were he in England now and dared face me in this week's tournament, I would humble him as I should have done before.
3: Sir Brian, if Ivanhoe ever returns from Palestine, he will meet you. As a pledge, I proffer this reliquary, containing a portion of the true cross brought from the monastery of Mount Carmel.
5: My voice, too, shall be raised in behalf of the absent Ivanhoe. He will meet fairly every honorable challenge.
2: Now, the name of my disowned son, Ivanhoe, is forbidden in these halls.
3: What friend, Cedric, the Lady Rowena?
2: The Lady Rowena is betrothed to Athelstane of Coningsborough. In his veins and hers flows the blood of Saxon kings. Blood destined to occupy the throne of England.
3: Cedric, those are dangerous words.
2: Pilgrim, these are dangerous times.
6: Who goes there?
3: Hush, Isaac. It is I, the pilgrim.
6: And why do you sneak in here in the middle of the night?
3: Isaac, you must leave here at once. You are in danger.
6: I am always in danger.
3: I overheard Sir Brian order his followers to seize you after we left here in the morning, and to hold you for ransom or torture you until you betray the hiding place of your wealth.
6: Many thanks, pilgrim, for warning me. I shall leave at once. And it would be wise if you went with me.
3: I go with you? Why?
6: Because beneath your pilgrim's frock I glimpse that which a pilgrim does not wear. I beheld the glint of armor.
3: You have keen eyes, Isaac.
6: I have need of keen eyes and ears and wits to stay alive. Come with me to the tournament. I will furnish you with a horse and armor fit for King Richard himself.
3: Alas, Richard needs more than a horse and armor.
6: Perhaps I, in my own way, can help him.
3: Perhaps. At any rate, Isaac of York, I will go with you to the tournament at Aspe de la Zouche.

0: be a tournament long remembered. It's a stirring spectacle.
1: The disinherited knight fights like a hero.
0: He does indeed, Rowena. Although you may be prejudiced, because he named you Queen of Honor and Love of the tournament yesterday.
1: But we don't even know who he is. He refused to lift the visor of his helmet so we could see his face. Look! At last he's locked in combat with Sir Brian.
0: Yes, and two others are pressing upon the disinherited knight. There are three against him. He cannot survive such odds.
1: Look! The Black Knight! The Black Knight rides to his rescue.
0: The Black Knight has beaten off the other two.
1: And the disinherited knight has struck down to Bois Guilbert. The disinherited knight wins. Prince John is named the disinherited knight champion of the day.
0: What became of the Black Knight? He's vanished as though the earth had swallowed him.
1: Now the disinherited knight rides this way.
0: Yes, to receive from your hands the chaplet of victory. He's dismounting now.
1: Tonight, as Queen of Honor and Love, I shall place on your brow this chaplet as a token of valor and victory. Kindly remove your helmet. Ivanhoe!
2: Oh,
1: Susan, someone! She is fainting!
0: The part of a broken lance in his sight.

0: Henrik of Rotherwood, Ivanhoe's father, hating the Norman rulers of England, has disowned his own son for following King Richard on a crusade. A mysterious pilgrim and Isaac of York, who spied armor glinting under the pilgrim's frock, together with Sir Brian de Bois Guilbert, spend a night at Rotherwood while on their way to a tournament at Ice de la Zouche. The next day, Rowena was chosen queen of honor and love by the disinherited knight, who, after winning the tournament with the help of the Black Knight, was found to be Ivanhoe. Wounded by a lance in his side, Ivanhoe collapsed at the feet of Rowena. Cedric and his little group are returning to Rotherwood. Rowena, having been unable to learn any news of Ivanhoe's condition, is dejected.
1: Left without him.
2: The marshals of the tournament took him away. They will look after him.
1: But you're his father. Surely it is your duty.
2: It was his duty to obey me. He failed in that. Let him go his way. Prince John's own physician will look after him.
1: Then Ivanhoe is done for. Prince John has already given the barony of Ivanhoe to one of his own knights. Now he will see that your son does not live to dispute the matter.
2: He's no longer my son. I have disowned him. If he lives, you and Athelstane can return his lands to him when you are on the throne of England. Hey, Athelstane?
3: Yes, when we're on the throne of England.
2: Then let us proceed on our way to Rotherwood.
4: De Bracy, I would a word with you.
5: Speak to Bois Guilbert.
4: I am listening.
5: During the tournament, I watched you gazing at the Lady Rowena with more admiration than is customary for a knight to show a lady he's never met.
4: Her beauty caught my eye and held it. If I read the fire in your eye correctly, you would like to marry Lady Rowena, even though she is a Saxon.
5: I would.
4: Then why don't you?
5: You have already given the answer. Because she is Saxon. Cedric, her guardian, would never give his consent, even if I should win hers.
4: Since when is a Norman knight at a loss to know what to do?
5: Your words interest me, De Bois Guilbert.
4: Speak on. With my help, you could ambush Cedric's retinue before they reach Rotherwood, hold Cedric for ransom, and force Rowena to marry you. You would win not only Rowena, but also her lands.
5: And you? What do you get?
4: Part of the ransom, and what is even sweeter, revenge on young Ivanhoe.
5: Then why do we tarry here? Let us ride.

0: candle stain or a sword.
1: What is it, Cedric?
0: I caught a glimpse of something ahead in the forest. It may be the outlaws who frequent these parts.
1: Oh, no, no, Cedric. There are no outlaws. Put away your sword. See, it is old Isaac of York, and on foot.
0: Isaac of York? What do you here? And who is that with you?
2: Worthy Cedric, that is my daughter Rebecca. And in yon litter is a sick friend.
0: Have you traveled all the way from Ashby de la Zouche on foot?
2: Nay, my lord. I hired a bodyguard of 6 men together with mules to escort us as far as Doncaster. They forsook us, taking the mules with them.
1: And leaving you in a sorry plight.
2: Indeed so, my lord. Would it please your valors to permit us to travel under your safeguard? I ask it not for myself, nor even for my daughter, but for the sick man in the litter.
0: It goes against my grain, but we cannot call ourselves...

0: We will take you and yours along with us.
1: I heard what was said. Rebecca, you can ride with me.
2: Thank you, Lady Rowena. But I will ride beside the litter. The sick man needs my ministration. I must not leave him.

0: travel slowly, Cedric.
1: We have no need to hurry, Athelstan. Besides, Rowena, from the goodness of our hearts, has asked that we do so to avoid jolting the sick person more than is necessary.
0: I wonder who he is to receive such solicitude from Isaac's daughter. She has never left the side of the litter.
1: Probably a kinsman. I think I'll find out. Rebecca, I will look at the sick man to see how he is.
2: Please, kind Cedric, do not. He is very ill and must not be disturbed.
1: Oh, surely lifting the curtains of the litter will not disturb him.
2: More than you know. Please trust in me, sir. I know what I am doing. It is for his good and yours.
1: But why?
2: My father and I are repaying a debt of gratitude and compassion. We, who encounter so little kindness in the world, do not forget those who have been kind to us.

0: and healed. Healed or you die.
1: Alas, fair Rowena, you are in the presence of your captive, not your jailer. And it is from your eyes that De Brassy must receive that doom which you fondly expect from him.
2: I know you not, sir. Nor your insolent familiarity.
1: I have chosen you queen of my heart. You shall marry me.
2: A strange proposal. And one that requires no answer.
1: You're sure of yourself. But I have a way to make you change your mind. I suppose you did not know that the young knight of Ivanhoe traveled in the litter.
2: Ivanhoe?
1: Now you will sing a different tune, huh? I have only to tell De Bois Guilbert, and you can guess what will happen to your Ivanhoe.
2: Oh, no, you mustn't do that.
1: That's better. At the moment, De Bois Guilbert is, shall we say, devoting his attention to the fair Rebecca, while others are torturing her father to make him reveal the hiding place of his gold.
2: No.
1: But both, especially De Bois Guilbert, would forsake those pleasures if I were to inform them that they have Ivanhoe for a guest.
2: You must not tell them. You must.
1: Now you will change your answer. Will you do me the great honor of becoming my wife?
2: I...
1: What was that?
2: It must be a rescue party.
1: Impossible, but I shall go and see. But remember, my fair Rowena, I shall return for your answer.
3: Is that you, De Bois Guilbert?
4: Aye, De Bracy. We're surrounded by the outlaws of Sherwood Forest.
1: But how could they have found out about this?
4: Perhaps Cedric's servant who escaped capture summoned them.
1: Even so, we have nothing to fear. Those Saxon churls do not know enough about warfare to storm a castle. Do they dream these are the walls of Jericho, that they can be tumbled down by the blowing of a horn?
5: You, within the castle!
6: Hark! I know that voice.
5: Surrender your prisoner.
6: I've heard that voice before.
5: Or we shall take the castle by force.
6: It's the Black Knight.
1: The one who fought at the tournament of Aspie de la Luce.
6: The same.
1: Under his command, the forest outlaws will know how to storm a castle.
6: There's no time to lose. To the
5: Tell me for your life.
1: Wounded. And a prisoner in the burning castle.
5: No.
1: You can't go in there. It's on fire.
5: Look.

0: It is over.
1: Thanks to you, Black Knight, and your brave men.
0: They are known as the followers of Robin Hood. They will not be forgotten,
1: nor will you. Come with me to Rotherwood, not as a guest, but as a brother.
0: To Rotherwood will I come. But I will ask something that will put your generosity to the test.
1: It is granted already. But my heart is oppressed with sadness, for the noble Athelstane is no more. Gone is my dream of a Saxon king of England.
0: You have a king who will deal in justice with both Saxon and Norman. Know me not as the Black Knight, but as Richard Plantagenet, king of England.
1: Your Majesty.
0: Isaac of York saw me as a pilgrim in your hall at Rotherwood. But he knew me as the King of England. He supplied me with armor and a horse and funds. I have now the means to win back my throne. And, thanks to his daughter Rebecca, your son is among the living.
1: Ivanhoe alive?
0: Yes. I told you I had something to ask of you. As a man of your word, I require you to forgive your son, the brave knight of Ivanhoe. Come to where he lies.
2: Father, grant me your forgiveness.
1: You have it, my son.
3: And Cedric, I have a favor to ask of you.
1: I think I can surmise what it is, but ask it.
3: It would be more fitting if your son spoke for me. That is, for us.
1: Let him speak.
2: Oh, Father, I asked your permission to wed Rowena. You know I've loved her since we were children. I asked you once before and you refused. Now I ask again. Since Athelstane is dead...
1: And who speaks the name of Athelstane? In the name of heaven, are you alive, Athelstane?
0: I myself saw you fall under a sword blow.
1: True, I fell stunned and bodies piled up on top of me. But as you see, I'm alive last night. Athelstane, he whom we knew as the Black Knight is Richard Plantagenet.
2: Richard Plantagenet, a man as courageous as he deserves to be King of England. I bow before my king, Your Majesty.
0: Spoken like a true Englishman.
2: Father, I crave your permission.
1: With Athelstane alive, my son.
2: But, Father...
1: You speak of what I think you speak, brave Ivanhoe. You have nothing to fear. The Lady Rowena was fated for you, not for me.
2: Do you hear that, Father?
3: Ivanhoe!
2: Do you hear?
0: Come, brave Cedric, can you refuse him now?
3: Your Majesty, Cedric, why don't you ask what I think?
1: Very well. Lady Rowena, speak.
3: I would rather be Ivanhoe's queen of honor and love than queen of all England.
1: There is the whole answer. Be reasonable, friend Cedric. Give them your blessing.
2: Since that is what everyone wishes,
1: I give it.
0: And the King of England shall attend the wedding as a symbol of friendship between Saxon and Norman, as a symbol of the unity of England.
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5: From New York, where the American stage begins, NBC presents Best Plays, transcribed with John Chapman. Best Plays, a series of hour-length dramas selected from the outstanding successes of the New York stage. Now, John Chapman, drama critic of the New York Daily News, is here to introduce Dennis King in St. Helena by R.C. Sheriff and Gene DeCasselis. Mr. Chapman.
6: Good evening. Our best play has several distinctions. For one thing, it is an excellent biographical drama, and the modern theater doesn't get many of these. For another, its co-author, R.C. Sheriff, is the man who wrote the unforgettable play of the First World War, Journey's End. But perhaps the chief distinction of St. Helena is the fact that it was rescued, literally rescued, by Sir Winston Churchill. None of London's commercial managers would risk a production of this story of Napoleon in exile, so it was put on at a rather obscure and out-of-the-way theater called the Old Vic. It languished for a week or so, and then Winston Churchill wrote a letter to the Times of London, saying that here was a fine drama that was being neglected by intelligent playgoers. His letter was enough to turn the tide. A failure at the Old Vic became a success in London's West End, and soon afterward it was brought to Broadway, where it shared Best Play honors with such works as High Tor, You Can't Take It With You, and The Women. Our Napoleon this evening is Dennis King. He is being brought by his British captors to Longwood House on the island of St. Helena. And already some of his staff have arrived there, including a loyal follower, Count Montalon.
7: In the southern waters of the Atlantic Ocean, reaching well within the tropic zone, is a small island of volcanic origin called St. Helena. In December of 1815, St. Helena was preparing to receive the most distinguished guest ever to arrive there, a guest destined never to leave, His Majesty the Emperor Napoleon Bonaparte, now at the end of his brilliant career, held in detention by the British government. On the bleak, rocky island, we were quartered on a small, modest estate called Longwood. Shockingly small and shockingly modest, as His Majesty's aides, General Gourgaud, General Bertrand, and I discovered the day we arrived.
8: I tell you, it's a hovel. It's damp. I won't live in it.
9: Then you can have the room overlooking the courtyard. It's been specially got ready for you, Gourgaud.
8: That one reeks of horses.
7: I thought you liked horses.
9: Well, it's no good making things more difficult, Gourgaud. The room shelters. It's got a very good floor.
8: It's not the floor. It's the smell I'm talking about.
9: Well, sleep in a tent, then. We've all got to make the best of things for the time being.
8: That's what I keep saying, but everybody's making the best of things at my expense.
9: You've done no more than anybody else.
8: Who saved His Majesty from the Cossacks at Brienne?
7: Oh,
8: I have
7: those Cossacks again.
8: Yes. Oh, you can afford to be satisfied. You got here first and took the best room.
7: I'm sure my wife will sleep in the tent if General Gourgaud wants her room.
9: Gentlemen, please, let's not quarrel. The Emperor may be here any moment. Meanwhile, we can arrange the table. When Madame Bertrand and I are dining, Madame will sit here and I will sit here.
8: I'm to sit on the floor, I suppose.
7: No, you will sit here, Gourgaud.
8: Montalon knows I'm senior to him in the military household.
7: Oh, nonsense.
9: What? I'll instruct you where guests are to sit when necessary. Monsieur Las Casas will sit here.
7: You'll never keep Las Casas down that end.
8: And you won't keep me from my rightful place. I ought to sit at the...
10: Gentlemen, the Emperor.
11: Mm-hmm. Yes. Very well. Everything seems quite well arranged. It's not the Tuileries, but we'll manage.
10: This cast? It seems very small, Your Majesty.
11: Oh, it doesn't matter. I like small rooms.
9: The Admiral has asked me to show Your Majesty plans for the new house.
11: New house? Don't be absurd. It would take the English 6 months to build a new house. We shall all be back in Europe then.
9: What shall I do with the plans then?
11: Send them back. Send them back. Let's be on that window, Lescar.
10: They've given you an excellent view of the harbor, Your Majesty.
11: Who are those men? Out there against that fence.
7: Oh, sentries, Your Majesty. The Admiral has ordered the house to be surrounded at dusk by sentries at 40 paces interval.
11: So the sentries are to surround the house at dusk, are they? I feel as though I'm watching savages from the South Sea Islands dancing round a prisoner they're about to devour.
8: The Admiral's even got sentries on the goat paths in the mountains.
11: He flatters me. When are we to see the last of that imbecile?
9: The new governor, Sir Hudson Lowe, is reported to have sailed from England, Your Majesty.
11: Well, let's hope he has a quick voyage. At least he's a soldier. This Admiral's nothing but a shark. What's that, Bertrand?
9: An invitation to dine with the Admiral at Plantation House tomorrow night, sir.
11: Who's it for?
9: For Your Majesty.
11: Let me see. Admiral Sir George Coburn requests the pleasure of General Bonaparte. General Bonaparte. Send this car to General Bonaparte. The last news I had of him dates from the battlefields of the pyramids. In the future, bring me no communication unless it is properly addressed to the Emperor.

0: We retired early that first night at Longwood and would have slept well into the morning of the following day had we not known that the Emperor would expect each of us to report to him early in the day. He started the morning in conference with Cipriani, his servant and friend who had been with him since Elba.
1: Where does the water come from here, Cipriani?
2: It's brought in pipes from Jamestown, Your Majesty.
1: It's much too hard for shaving. We must arrange to have rainwater collected.
2: Very good, sir.
1: See who that is, Cipriani.
3: General Gurgo, sir.
1: Ah, Gurgo, come in, come in. You may go, Cipriani.
4: Good morning, sir.
1: What's the matter, Gurgo?
4: Nothing, Your Majesty.
1: You look sad.
4: I've reason to be. I slept badly.
1: Well, we'll find you a little wife. That's what you need, a nice little wife.
4: And in the meantime, it's not easy to lead this monastic existence, sir. It's not to be wondered at that I'm ill and out of sorts. I should be happy if you still needed me to work on your memoirs. But you dictate to Las Cas now. Las Cas receives every favor. Las Cas is always with you.
1: Gurgo, I want Las Cas to be your friend.
4: He's too much of a hypocrite for me. Oh, Your Majesty must forgive me, but those are my feelings.
1: I am not interested in your feelings. I don't read hearts. I hear words, that's all.
3: You can look cheerful no matter how you feel. Don't you think that sometimes when I wake up in the night, I have my bad moments too? When I think of what I was and what I am now, a soldier must have a soul of marble, Gurgo. I could listen to the news of the death of my wife or my son without a change of feature. Later, the feelings of the man burst forth, but only when I am alone with myself.
4: Your Majesty knows I would blow my brains out for you.
3: All right, all right. I'll keep that in mind. In the meantime, I want you all to live as a family. Now, happily. Oh, come in, Montalon. Come in. Oh, how's your wife this morning?
5: Worried, sir. The little girl seems feverish.
3: Teeth, that's all it is, teeth. I told her so last night. Ah, there are the horses now. Now, gentlemen, this morning we take the road to Hut's Gate, then the mountain road round the Punch Bowl. We can plan a different ride for each day of the week.
0: Your Majesty, I should tell you, we will not be riding alone.
1: Why not?
0: Instructions from the Admiral reached Count Bertrand last night. An English officer is to accompany Your Majesty when he goes riding outside the Longwood boundaries.
1: So that's the latest insult.
3: Very well. We shall remain indoors.
4: But, sir...
3: Tell the horses back! Let the Englishman follow his own shadow.
1: We remain indoors.
4: Yes, sir.
3: Well, they're determined to force on me a martyr's crown of thorns. Let them do it. Well, Montalon, if we can't ride, we can read and write. There's plenty to do indoors. Our memoir, the battles. We'll spend our time like this. From 9 till 12, we'll read and work at our English. From 4 till 8, we'll work on the campaigns of 1812, 1314. 8 till 10, dinner and conversation. 10 till midnight, we'll spend in the library. Yes, Montalon, we must reorganize our lives.

0: Now it is April of 1816. It is nearly 2 in the afternoon. Lunch is over, and the party is gathered in the library taking coffee.
1: Well, when are we going to see Madame Bertrand again?
2: Not for some little while, Your Majesty.
1: I don't know what's the matter with you modern women. Madame Montalon, would you believe that my mother was running about on the Corsican hills a few days before I was born?
3: Your mother had 7 children, sir. It had become second habit.
1: When are you going to follow Madame Bertrand's example? Every household should have 6 children.
3: 6, sir?
1: Yes. You've got to allow for, say, 3 to die and 3 to live. That's 2 to replace the father and mother. And 1 reserve for accidents. Guests are arriving. I'm almost looking forward to see this new governor. I never want to see the admiral again. He's done everything in his power to humiliate us. Bertrand, you'll meet him at the door. I'll receive him in the study.

0: May I present the new governor, Sir Hudson Lowe and Admiral George Cockburn, General Marquis de Montholon.
1: Your Excellency.
0: Madame Montholon.
2: Your Excellency.
1: Madame.
0: Comte de Las Cases.
3: Your Excellency.
0: General Baron Gouraud. I've advised the Emperor that you are waiting upon him.
3: Did Your Excellency enjoy a good voyage?
1: Slow, I'm afraid. We had good weather, but only a slight wind. We were 66 days at sea.
2: We were 64. We had the advantage of you, Sir Hudson.
4: You find all long voyages average very close to the same number of days. You make it up here and to lose it there, you know.
1: Really?
2: Are you a good sailor, Sir Hudson?
1: Fairly, madame. Quite fairly. You are lucky to live in this high position. You've got beautiful views all around.
2: That's just the trouble. If only we had a few trees. There's no shade up here, and the wind comes across the plain with nothing to break it.
0: Will you come this way, Sir Hudson?
1: Eh?
4: And I, sir?
0: I was instructed to announce only the governor. This way, Your Excellency.
4: You've given me happy memories to take back to England, gentlemen.
5: You've made them for yourself, Admiral.
4: I'm told that General Bonaparte intends to destroy my reputation and ruin my career.
6: If the Emperor gives a coin to a native, you think the peace of Europe is being disturbed.
4: You continually abuse me for withholding from General Bonaparte the title of Emperor. My government never acknowledged that title.
6: The Emperor's not the prisoner of your government.
5: He's not your prisoner at all.
1: Sir George, my business is quite finished here. Let us go.
4: With pleasure, sir.
1: Good afternoon, madame. Good afternoon, gentlemen.
3: Did you see how annoyed he looked?
2: He's even worse than the Admiral.
7: I wonder what happened in there. I wonder if...
5: Well, my friends, I suppose you heard the news.
7: No, we've heard no news, Your Majesty.
5: You're to be put onto a boat and taken in custody to the Cape.
7: What? To the Cape?
5: Oh, unless you sign a declaration that you will remain with me here forever. Oh, Dr. O'Mara, come in, come in.
3: Have you brought me any news?
8: No, sir. I've heard nothing.
3: Nothing at all? No news of the Empress or my son?
8: No, sir. But there's a ship in the harbor.
3: Yes, I saw it come in this morning. There may be news waiting for us there.
8: It may be waiting to take friends away. I was with the governor when those declarations came back unsigned.
3: He looked black as thunder.
5: Did you read the form of the declaration he wanted them to sign?
8: I heard, of course.
5: Worded to trick them into repudiating my title. I forbade them to sign without adding the word Emperor. He must take it in that form or not at all.
8: But it's only a word.
5: It's a word. That means everything. I was chosen emperor by the French nation and consecrated by the Pope. Tell that to your governor. Tell him, too, that I'm suffering from scurvy and my legs are swollen. Look, feel that.
8: Yes. Yes, there is a slight inflammation.
5: Of course there is. Have you got any pictures of the anatomy? I'd like to study them.
8: I wouldn't, sir. The pictures show you organs of the anatomy you never knew about. You feel for them in the body, and they at once begin to ache.
5: You're a good fellow, O'Mara. Oh, if only the rest of these English were like you.
8: I am an Irishman, sir.
5: Well, that's the same thing.
8: Far from it, sir.
5: Hmm? You may be right. English are a curious race, a savage race. They fear death less than we do. They often kill themselves. That, of course, is due to the damp climate. No, O'Mara, I shall not hasten my end by 1 minute. It's not that I fear death, you understand. In time of war, I've seen so many people pass rapidly from life to death that I've become familiar with it. Matter, it's all matter. As a doctor, you know that.
8: All except the soul, sir.
5: The soul? Well, the soul is only matter.
8: Then, where do you fit in God, sir?
5: I am inclined not to fit him in.
8: I can't say I agree, sir. I think everything is the work of God.
5: Come in.
0: Your Majesty.
5: What is it, Bertrand?
0: Your Majesty, the governor has given us 2 hours to sign the declaration in the form laid down. He refuses to accept it with the word emperor inserted. If it is not signed and returned by midnight, we are to be placed on a ship tomorrow morning and taken to the Cape of Good Hope.
5: Gather the others in the library. I'll join you immediately. Well, my friends, it seems that this is to be our last evening together. There's a ship in harbor to take you all to the Cape. Unless you sign those forms by midnight.
1: We can't sign you. Are we to tell the world that we no longer call you emperor?
2: We can't do that, sir.
4: Well, I'll sign anything rather than dishonor myself by deserting my emperor. I've been at your majesty's side for 6 years. I followed you in your victory.
5: Yes, Gurgu, I know, but I refuse to allow any of you to bind yourselves to my fate.
4: You order me not to sign unless that form includes the title word of emperor. I shall sign because you are more to me than that. The word emperor may not be written on that paper, but it's written in my heart. Give me that paper, Bertrand. What do the rest of you say?
1: Since it's the only way to stay, I'll sign too.
5: Yes, my friends, but when you deliver it to the governor, inform him that it was signed against my orders. Good night.
4: Good night, sir.
1: Good night, sir.
5: They'll stay. They'll stay.

0: For a time then, the emperor was pleased with his loyal little court. But the morning came, in November of 1817, that our little group was diminished by one. It was a fitting time for tragedy, a gray, wet, cheerless, and grim day. In the dining room at Longwood, I was working over the accounts, a task I despised, while Gourgaud paced restlessly the length of the room.
1: He's been shut up in there with Lascaz for 2 hours and 20 minutes. I'm made use of and thrown aside like a bit of cast-off clothing.
0: Well, the emperor's like that.
1: The more I see of emperors, the more I think of republics. No! These eternal frogs will drive me mad.
0: It's the rain that brings them out.
1: The rain. The rain. Paris. Shops, the lights. Shall we ever see them again?
0: Oh, Dr. O'Mara.
2: How's the emperor this morning?
1: He's suffering from his liver, his legs, and his teeth.
0: Any news this morning, Doctor?
2: There's a pile of letters for you. Came in on the Newcastle. Also a box of books for the emperor. And the case with the bust of the emperor's son.
0: Have they made up their minds to let him have it yet?
2: Between ourselves, I hear they wanted to break it up to see if there were any secret letters in it.
0: Well, why wait a fortnight and keep the emperor in suspense?
2: They're frightened out of their wits about this rumor of smuggling him off the island in a dirty linen basket. Is he disengaged?
1: Of course not. Lascaz is with him. He's never out of the emperor's room nowadays. He's just here to get copy for his book. He sucks the emperor dry with his eternal questions.
2: Nothing left for you, eh?
3: Good morning, gentlemen.
2: Well, Monsieur Lascaz, plenty of stuff for the book this morning.
3: Magnificent. A completely new account of Waterloo.
1: Congratulations. I happen also to have a very good account of Waterloo.
3: Oh, out of date. The emperor has given me a completely new version. He never told you why he attacked the center and discarded his idea of turning the enemy's right wing?
1: I hope I shall never sink to selling the words my emperor has said in friendship.
2: Did he say if that tooth is still paining him?
3: Yes, yes, yes. He wants it out. He will call you.
2: I hope we have less trouble than we had with this tooth. I had to sit him on the floor to get this one out. I wonder what it would fetch in a London auction room.
0: Oh, £15 at least, I should say.
3: Oh, did he give you that?
2: Of course.
3: Could you manage to get one for me?
1: O'Mara, you promised me the next tooth.
2: I promised nothing of the sort. It's a horrible suggestion.
1: I certainly shan't sell it in a London auction room.
2: You'd get more for it in Paris.
1: Let me have that one. You can keep the one you get this morning.
2: I think not.
1: Give me the tooth. You have no right to it anyway.
4: The emperor will see the doctor.
2: Excuse me, gentlemen.
4: The emperor will see the doctor.
2: My patient is waiting.
1: O'Mara's not to be trusted. He tells the governor every word he hears. The emperor sets too much faith by O'Mara.
0: He also repeats every word the governor says.
3: The emperor knows whom he can trust and whom he cannot.
1: Oh? I'm not so sure of that. What was it you reckoned your diary would bring you, Lascaz? 100,000 francs?
3: I've no idea, General Gourgaud, what financial value may be attached to my book. But I don't think I'm exaggerating when I say it is a work that will go down to history as the basis of all future biographies.
5: Good morning, Monsieur Lascaz. I would like a word with you.
3: Well, Captain Nichols.
5: You have a servant, James Scott.
3: I do.
5: He is being detained by the governor for trying to smuggle a secret letter of complaint to Europe. You know that orders decree that all correspondence for Europe shall pass through the governor.
3: I do. Yes, but in this particular
5: instance... Monsieur Lascaz, in the name of the governor of St. Helena, I arrest you.
3: What? Oh, look here. Now, what does this mean exactly?
5: It means that you'll be transported to Europe.
3: But my books, my diaries, they're my private property. I must have those.
5: Your property will be respected. But to avoid the circulation of mischievous reports in Europe, the governor orders that your journals must be confiscated.
3: You can't take my books. They're mine.
5: I am sorry, monsieur.
3: Then I won't go either. You can't...
5: Guards!
4: Take him!
5: Come on!
4: You can't! It's scandalous! Those books are worth a fortune. You
5: just
4: gotta let me have them. Move along. Go to go.
5: You have no right to...
4: Take him along, guards. No. No. Montalon, get the emperor. Help me. Oh, take care of my notebooks. And then don't let anything happen to my diary.
5: Come on.
4: Don't let him. Don't let him. Don't let
6: him. Heaven, what is it?
0: A Lascaz, arrested.
6: Good Lord, why?
1: He was smuggling papers through to Europe.
6: What will the Emperor do?
1: Who's going to tell him?
2: No one will need to tell him. He knows. He looked through the window and saw him being carried off.
6: He saw? Why doesn't he do something?
2: What could he do, madame?
0: After Lascaz was deported from St. Helena, the Emperor began dictating his memoirs to Gourgaud, who fretted as much about the increased demands made on his time as he had complained in the past about how little work he was given. A few weeks after Lascaz was sent away, Gourgaud and the Emperor were at work on the terrace while waiting for the statue of His Majesty's son to be delivered.
7: Gourgaud, what can be keeping Cipriani? He should be here with a bus by now.
1: He's on his way from Bertrand's house with it now, sir.
7: Bertrand? Why must that man always take the virginity out of my news?
1: Well, shall we go on with the dictation, sir?
7: What? Yes, of course. Come to work. Now, where have we got to?
1: If I am accused of despotism, they can claim that dictatorship was necessary in the circumstances. I closed up the chasm of anarchy. I cleansed the revolution from the filth that had accumulated. I stabilized thrones.
7: Did I say that?
1: Yes, sir.
7: It verges on the mountebank. That isn't how I put it in the notes I made during the night, is it?
1: Well, no,
7: Can't you read it?
1: Not very well, sir.
7: Well, why can everybody read my writing except you? It's quite clear. Oh, well, let it stand as it is for the moment. Oh, my fame won't rest on my 40 victorious battles, Gourgaud. Waterloo will wipe out the memory of all those victories.
1: Oh, never, sir.
7: Yes. The last act makes one forget the first. But what will never pass away is my book of laws, my code, the harbors of Antwerp and Flushing. Put that down. With room for the largest fleets in the world, the port of Venice, the revival of the weaving mills of Lyon, the water supply of Paris, the Louvre, the setting up of new industries. Those are the monuments that will defy calumny. Yet when I close my eyes, all my mistakes parade before me like figures in a nightmare. With 20,000 men less, I ought to have won at Waterloo.
3: Ah, Cipriani.
8: The first distill case, sir. I'll take it out back and open it there.
7: No. Place it on that chair. Now, carefully, carefully. That's right. No. Get me a chisel and a hammer. Come on, quickly.
8: At once, Your Majesty.
7: It arrived 3 weeks ago. For 3 weeks, the governor's kept me in suspense deliberately, telling everybody on the island he was going to smash it.
1: Only because he thought there was a message hidden in it. To do him justice, I don't think he really...
7: If I said the governor was a good man, you would say he was a bad one, Gourgaud. If I remarked that the sun was shining, you would say it was dark.
1: Yes, my great fault is...
7: That you always say what you think. Now, where's that hammer and chisel?
8: Here they are, sir. Shall I open it?
7: No. I'll open it. Hold this end of the box. Who's out there?
8: Governor, sir. He's with Bertrand.
7: How dare that man raise his voice near me?
9: Your Majesty, I beg your pardon. The governor, sir. He asked for an urgent interview with you.
7: I don't want to see him. You know that perfectly well.
10: I'm sorry, General, but the conduct of Count Bertrand makes it necessary for me to see you.
7: Well, Governor.
10: Instructions have come from my government concerning the expenses of your establishment. I wanted to discuss this with you personally so that I could make agreeable arrangements. I've come here on 4 occasions, and each time Count Bertrand has informed me that you were in your bath.
7: I had one directly I heard you were coming.
10: The expenses of this house in 12 months reach £17,000. The impossible figure. My government has fixed the allowance at £8,000. On my own responsibility, I'm prepared to raise this, providing...
7: Discuss these details with my cook.
10: I must discuss them with you if I am to do anything to make your situation more agreeable.
7: We've had nothing but trivial, humiliating annoyances since you arrived here.
10: I didn't come here to be insulted. It's your policy to get false stories back to Europe. But my government is fully aware of your schemes and will attach no importance to them whatever. Good morning.
7: Bertrand,
11: shall never let me see that man again, you hear? He brings out the very worst in me. He makes me say and do things I'm ashamed of. I never would have permitted myself such a scene in France. Never.
12: I'm sorry, sir. He took me by surprise.
11: Very well. Now open the case, Cipriani, and let's forget that man. Oh, no, look. Careful, careful. Here. Hold all this rubbish, Gorgo. Lift that board out of the way. No. I will lift it out.
12: He's very much like you, sir.
7: No. He's like his mother.
11: Look at that face.
7: A man would have to be a monster to harm a face like that. If Flo had destroyed it, I would have raised such a storm that every mother in England would have execrated his name.
1: But, sir, he did not destroy it.
7: To have a son like that and not be able to see him, guide him. Caged up in Vienna like an animal. And to think I spared that city 3 times.
5: 3 times.

0: In a moment, Act Two of St. Helena, starring Dennis King. This is NBC, the National Broadcasting Company. Now, Act Two of the Best Plays production of St. Helena, starring Dennis King.
1: Of all of us in our little party, Gogo seemed to suffer most from the confinement and lack of activity. Often I had to exercise the most extreme restraint to prevent violence flaring up between him and myself, with whom he had replaced Las Casas as the source of his imagined persecution. It was after the New Year's Eve party in 1817 that the Emperor spoke to him.
2: Gogo, what is this nonsense about a duel between you and Montholon?
3: There has been no duel yet.
2: How are we to live together unless we forget our trivial quarrel?
3: Oh, it's no use. Your Majesty knows how wretched I am. I'm not well either. I've had a pain in my stomach for days.
2: Oh, that's nothing. I've got a pain in my stomach, too. Have a cold rub down. It'll do you good. Is everything all right with Montholon now?
3: No, sir. And it never will be.
2: Rubbish, rubbish, rubbish. Now, come and sit down. Nothing interrupts a tragic scene more effectively than sitting down.
3: Your Majesty always laughs at me.
2: Only when you behave like a child. You knew when you followed me here the things you'd have to face.
3: I knew the hardships, but I can't face them without Your Majesty's friendship.
2: But that's not enough for you. You want more than that. You want to be my familiar, my equal.
3: No, Your Majesty.
2: I accept that from nobody. You've made my life a burden here with your continual jealousy. You hated Las Casas because I found pleasure in his conversation. You hate O'Mara because, as my doctor, I allow him into my rooms. You hate Bertrand. Now you hate Montholon.
3: I hate his wife more than I hate him.
2: Oh, why?
3: Because she has stolen the regard you had for me. Because...
2: Oh, be quiet. That's enough. What a child you are. Do you expect me to send you love letters?
3: No.
2: Come on, Gurugo. You've got lots to be thankful for. You're young. Your whole life's ahead of you.
3: Time is passing, sir. I'm 35. I see Bertrand surrounded by his family. I see Montholon, my own age, with a wife and son. What have I got? For 3 weeks now, Your Majesty's never even sent for me. At dinner, you ignore me.
2: Because if I sent for you, you do nothing but argue and contradict.
3: Because I'm the only one of all your staff.
2: I know, the only one who's frank and honest. Why is it that the others can always think of something pleasant to say?
3: Because they say the rest behind your back.
2: What do I care what people say behind my back? I defy any man to deceive me. He can never be as bad as I imagine him.
3: I sacrificed everything to follow you. And yet, you suggest to Bertrand that if I were to commit suicide, it would arouse sympathy in Europe.
2: Are you mad, sir?
3: Well, it's the truth. My dead body is all that would be of any value.
2: It's of no value, living or dead. You're afraid of this life because you're a coward. And cowards are of no use to me.
3: By God, then I'll go.
2: Yes, go. I owe you nothing for following me here. If you'd stayed in France, you'd have been hanged. Sometimes I think it would be best if you all went, the whole lot of you. Oh, you're a wretched lot. So many funeral mutes.
3: Sir!
2: Oh, I'll stay here alone.
3: I...
2: Gurgo,
3: Majesty.
2: Gurgo, write me a letter saying that you're ill. I will endorse it and send it to the governor. I shall miss you, Gurgo, but you're right. It's useless for you to stay. We shall meet again in another world. Goodbye, Gurgo. Leave me now.
3: Accept my farewell, sir, and my wishes for your happiness. When thinking of me, sometimes may Your Majesty say, he at least had a good heart.
1: The longer our stay on St. Helena lasted, the less we seemed to have the confidence of our British custodians. After a rumor was circulated that the Emperor was seeking an escape from the island, we received almost daily visits from the governor or his officers trying to determine that the Emperor was still present. Finally, the point was reached where we seldom even received them when they called.
4: Yes, sir? Would you advise General Bonaparte that Governor Lowe and Captain Nichols are here and that I wish to see him? I have important communications to make to him.
5: The Emperor has had a bad night. He is at present in his bath. He orders me to tell all callers that the dead do not receive visitors.
4: Nonsense. If he's so ill, why did he refuse to see Dr. Verring?
5: The Emperor declines to see any but Dr. O'Mara.
4: Dr. O'Mara's duties with General Bonaparte are at an end. He sails for England tomorrow. I wish to see the General to explain the nature of some orders I've received.
5: The Emperor's in his bath.
4: We will wait.
5: The Emperor will be in his bath for 2 or 3 hours.
4: Come on, Nichols. I'm sick of this farce. You will return every half hour until you can report that you've seen General Bonaparte. If he hasn't been seen by this time tomorrow, I shall take other measures.
1: Gone?
5: Yes, but he's furious.
1: Excellent. It will increase his blood pressure.
5: What? Mm-hmm. Back already? Shall I answer it, sir?
1: Yes, you disposed of him nicely before. Go ahead.
5: Oh, Dr. O'Mara.
1: Hello, O'Mara. You've just missed Hudson Lowe. We've had another of his charming visits.
6: I know. I saw him leaving. How is the Emperor Cipriani?
5: The Emperor suffered a lot with the pain in his side last night. We missed you, sir.
6: What's he been doing for it?
5: Nothing. He won't see Dr. Verling. He's gone back to fasting. Well, I must say goodbye, Doctor. It'll be dark in a minute. I must light the Emperor's lamps and let him know the coast is clear.
6: Goodbye, Cipriani.
1: So, he won't see Dr. Verling? No, he won't see any English doctor unless he's attached to him under his own conditions, as you were. Some Corsican doctor is being sent out by his mother, but he can't be here for months. Can't you possibly stay for a bit? Surely the governor won't object.
6: The governor won't let me stay on this island another day.
1: But you've done nothing wrong.
6: That's not his opinion. If I don't report every word I hear in the Emperor's rooms, the governor considers I'm taking the Emperor's side against him. He's practically told me I was a spy.
1: Romara, is the Emperor really ill?
6: How do you mean? Really ill?
1: Well, I mean it's difficult to know if he really is.
6: There is no doubt he's got an affliction of the liver.
1: Serious?
6: It might be, without constant care. You're not looking too well yourself, Montalon.
1: This constant pain in the chest. I can't stand this life any longer, nor can my wife. But how can we possibly ask to go when the Bertrands worry him every day to let them go, too?
6: Well, somebody's got to stay. I hear a priest is coming out with the Corsican doctor.
1: Yes, yes. Perhaps when the priest and the doctor arrive, we may be allowed to go, too. It's 4 years now since we've seen our 2 eldest children.
6: Well, it's getting dark. I must hurry. Convey my respects to your wife. We sail at dawn.
1: Lucky man. Come, I'll announce you to the Emperor. It was not until September of the following year that the priest and the doctor sent by the Emperor's mother arrived on St. Helena. General Bertrand went to the boat to meet them, and the Emperor waited in the little bedroom, which he very seldom left now.
2: Our guests have arrived, sir. They're waiting. The doctor understands that no reports on my health to be shown the governor until they've been passed by me.
7: I've made it quite clear to him, sir.
2: You are positive the English had no part in the choice?
7: Quite, sir. They sanctioned it, that's all.
2: All right. I'll see them now. The priest first.
8: Come in, Father. Come in.
2: The Abbe Vignali.
9: Your Majesty.
2: What's your name?
9: Angel Paul Vignali, Your Majesty.
2: Angel Paul. Well, you're a native of Marsaglia, I'm told.
9: Yes, Your Majesty.
2: And you studied medicine, too? Where?
9: At Rome, Your Majesty.
2: Have you actually practiced medicine?
9: No, Your Majesty.
2: Ah, you haven't. You understand your services will be entirely ecclesiastical. You will not try your medical skill on anybody here.
9: No, Your Majesty.
2: Tell me, did you see anyone of importance when you passed through London?
9: I don't know. I don't think so.
2: You don't think so? I see. Are your parents alive?
9: Yes, Your Majesty.
2: Well, didn't you mind leaving them to come out all this way?
9: Yes. No, Your Majesty.
2: Why did you come here? You probably don't know.
9: No.
2: Well, you won't find life easy here. We must all try and make the best of each other. You may go now. We'll meet at Mass tomorrow.
9: Yes, Your Majesty.
2: Oh, Bertrand, is the doctor any better, or is he stupid, too?
10: Well, sir, he's different.
2: Show him in. Let's get it over.
8: Will you come in, Doctor? Dr. Antomachi.
2: So this is Dr. Antomachi, eh?
11: Come in, Doctor. Let me have a look at you.
4: Your Majesty?
2: Stand where I can see you by the light. You are a Corsican. A brigand of a doctor, eh?
4: Yes, Your Majesty.
2: When were you last in Corsica?
4: 2 years ago, sir.
2: How old are you?
4: About 30.
2: About 30. Don't you know your age?
4: 30, Your Majesty.
2: You studied medicine at Pisa?
4: I commenced my studies at Leghorn, then Pisa. I was received as doctor in medicine and philosophy at the University of Pisa, March 1808. I afterwards went to Florence, where I applied myself to anatomical researches and was appointed...
2: Yes, we all know that. We've read your history. What made you forsake your employment to share my exile on this rock?
4: Neither gold nor favors, Your Majesty. I have set no price on my services. I have stipulated no...
2: Yes. Now, answer my question simply.
4: It was proposed to me, Your Majesty.
2: Ah.
4: I desire no reward. I just accepted the honor.
2: Might not have suited me. I might have sent you back. What then?
4: Well,
2: neither my mother nor Cardinal Fesch had written to me informing me of your departure. I warn you, I distrusted every individual of your expedition until...
4: That accounts for the Marshal's daily cross-examinations. I admit, I
2: am talking, sir.
4: Your Majesty, I beg your pardon.
2: You know that I am not sympathetic towards doctors. What good is a doctor to a starving man when all he needs is a loaf of bread? Exercise is what I needed. The English made that impossible for me. It's resulted in the chronic affection of the liver and of the heart.
4: Will you allow me to take your pulse, sir?
2: No, later. Besides, my pulse wouldn't tell you anything. I've never heard of my own heart beating. I've often wondered if I had one.
4: There are other ways of getting the exercise Your Majesty needs.
2: Would you have me turn somersaults in my bedroom?
4: No, sir. But there are games, exercises. My father added years to his life by digging up his lands every morning.
2: Yes, that's an idea. We might start digging our graves. That'll be all for the present. You'll need philosophy and resignation to live here, Doctor. You're too young to have either.
4: I think Your Majesty will find...
2: You may go.
4: Your Majesty.
2: Well, Bertrand, these are the men we've been waiting for all these months. A sorry lot, eh? Was I rough with him, the doctor?
10: I think you were very patient, sir, considering.
2: A charming pair. A cretin and a lout. And these are the men who have come to take the place of Lascaz, O'Mara, even poor Gourgaud. We didn't realize how fortunate we were. Well, misfortune has its good side. It teaches us the truth. Resignation. That is the dominion of reason. The real triumph of the soul.
10: It is indeed, sir.
2: He recommends exercises. He suggests we dig the earth.
10: I don't think it would suit me, sir.
2: I wonder, could one make... some sort of garden here.
10: Oh, I doubt it, sir. Look at the trouble my wife had with these miserable little shrubs.
2: Yes, but she did grow a few shrubs. We might do the same, more. No, why not? We could have a lawn down there in front of the windows. An avenue up to the porch. You see what I mean? Come here to the window. Now, look. There, you see. And then perhaps an orchard down there.
10: An orchard?
2: Well, why not? An orchard down there, a fountain in that corner, a vegetable garden round there. We might even grow oranges.
1: We did not grow oranges, but we did receive from Corsica some slips of orange trees. These we transplanted almost daily, each time the emperor found a more choice spot. For a while, the garden occupied our time, and at the emperor's insistence, we would take up our duties as gardeners each morning at 6:30. Cipriani was usually the only one of us to arrive on time.
2: Cipriani! Now, where is everybody?
12: I'm sorry, sir. I had no idea Your Majesty had written.
2: It's 6:30. Where are they all?
12: My watch says only 4:15.
2: Well, it's slow then. They must have heard the bell. We're waiting the better part of the day. Look here. Huh? Look at that.
12: What's wrong, sir?
2: Wrong? Can't you see? The seeds I set yesterday all scratched up again. I told Naveras that if he let those chickens of his out again, I'd... Get my gun, Cipriani.
12: Yes, Your Majesty.
2: Oh, and my spade, too.
12: Yes, Your Majesty.
13: Good morning, Your Majesty.
2: Come along, Burton, come along. Now, where's your wife?
13: In bed, Your Majesty. Her back's too stiff to let her move. I'm afraid she overdid it yesterday. That rake's too heavy for her, sir.
2: Ah, Montalon. Now, you're late.
1: I came to ask if you would excuse me this morning, sir. I ought to stay indoors. I've got a temperature again. I got very hot lifting that turf yesterday, and... Well, then the wetting you gave me with the hose pipe, sir.
2: Oh, nonsense, sir. Good perspiration's all you need. Look here, it's disgraceful. My seeds, I spent an hour setting them, and then the Vera's chicken scratched them up again.
12: Here's your gun, sir.
2: Ah, thank you, Cipriani. Now then, I want everybody. Come on, gather around. Come here. Now, I thought of a new plan in the night. I want to reorganize the whole garden. Those fruit trees are too exposed down there. We'll have them up and plant them around my bedroom window.
13: But we only moved them yesterday, sir. They'd be moved twice in a week, and there's fruit on them.
2: I know what I'm doing. You can move peach trees any time. Now, Cipriani, you're good at digging. You make the holes.
12: In the lawn, sir?
2: No. We'll have the lawn over there instead. It's a much better place for it. Montalon, Bertrand, can move the turf. We'll break for 30 minutes at 9:00 for a cup of coffee. Digging's the... finest exercise in the world after riding. Don't you feel better for it, Bertrand?
13: Much, much better, sir.
2: Here they come. Three of them.
13: Who, sir?
2: Chickens. Hey there, Montalon, stand away there. Now look out. That'll teach them to scratch my seeds. Not a bad shot, eh, Bertrand?
12: What shall we do with the chickens, Your Majesty?
2: Have them for dinner.
12: Very good, sir.
2: Bertrand, here, give me your hand.
13: Oh, what is it, sir?
2: Nothing. It will pass a momentary faintness.
13: Oh, sit here, sir.
2: Yes, that'll do.
13: Are you all right, sir?
2: It's nothing. Do you remember the goldfish at Malmaison, Bertrand?
13: Oh, I do, sir.
2: We might have a pond and some goldfish here.
13: I'll make inquiries in Jamestown, sir.
2: Listen.
13: I didn't hear anything, sir.
2: I thought I heard the sound of a bell.
13: A bell? No, sir, I didn't hear it.
2: A sound came into my head just then, like the ringing of a bell. I shall be hearing voices, Nick, like Joan of Arc. I miss the sound of bells here. My first memories of childhood were the bell that rang in the village round home. Sometimes when I was walking with my courtiers at Saint-Cloud, and they thought I was planning new campaigns, I was just allowing the sound of a bell to take me back to Corsica. All those early days and peaceful dreams. I'd like to write a history of Corsica. Someday I'd write a history of...
12: Sir, I wanted to ask...
2: Better.
13: He's fallen asleep.
1: Perhaps we should wake him.
13: No. Let him rest. I do not think he sleeps at night. Let him rest while he can.
1: The garden was abandoned after a while because the emperor was confined more and more to his bed with some sickness that seemed to be growing inside him. One Sunday evening in 1821, he was in his room. Bertrand was attending him.
13: Sir, Vignale's outside. Will you see him?
2: For a moment only, then I want to see Montelon.
8: Will you come in, Father?
9: Good evening, Your Majesty. Is Your Majesty better?
2: Yes, Vignale, yes. I shall have a word with you later. I'll send for you.
9: Does Your Majesty know that a comet was seen in the sky early this morning?
2: A what?
9: A comet.
2: A comet?
9: They say it's a happy omen, sir.
2: Do they? I'm sorry that I missed it, Vignale.
9: It may be visible again tonight, sir.
2: Good, then I may see it after all. Thank you, Vignale. You go now. I'll send for you later. I want to speak to Montelon. Send him to me.
9: Yes, Your Majesty.
2: He's so devoted, it's difficult not to hurt his feelings. Bertrand, have you heard anything about this comet?
10: I didn't see it, sir, but several of the others did.
2: A comet was seen in the sky when Caesar died. When I was a young man, I used to think, I'll flash like a meteor across the sky, and only my passage will be remembered. Oh, this pain.
10: Will Your Majesty try some of this lemonade?
2: Yes.
10: Here you are, sir.
2: It's got a strange smell. Are you conspiring with that beast, Antomarchy, again to make me swallow his poison? Because if you are, I'll...

0: Every mouthful of that stuff of his has given me a... hours of suffering. I haven't got much further to go now, Bertrand.
1: Oh, sir.
0: Oh, my son, if there were only more like you. What time is it?
1: 6 o'clock.
0: 6 o'clock. Have the books arrived?
1: They ought to be here, sir. I'll attend to it.
2: Your Majesty?
0: Oh, come in, Montalon. Come in. I would like to add a paragraph to the will.
2: Yes, sir.
0: There's some paper there on the desk.
2: When you're ready, sir.
0: I want to add to the fourth codicil, item 5. Have you got it there?
2: Yes, sir.
0: Good. My son should not think of avenging my death. He should profit by it. The aim of all his efforts should be to reign by peace. To do my work all over again would be to suppose that I had done nothing. I was obliged to daunt Europe by arms. The way to convince her today is by reason. It is my wish that he will study history well and ponder on it, for there alone he will learn the true philosophy. Have you got all that?
2: Yes, sir.
0: What paragraph follows?
2: It is my wish that my ashes repose on the banks of the Seine in the midst of the French people I have loved so well.
0: Yes. And now, after paragraph 47, insert. I demand that a post-mortem should be made after my death. I think the billiard room is the best place for the post-mortem. They can make use of the table. There's plenty of room and it's light in there.
2: Sir, you talk as though your career lay 300 years behind you. How can we tell what will happen? You're better today than you were yesterday.
0: No man can escape his fate, Montalon. It's written in the stars that I am to die here. Well, perhaps it's just as well. In America, I should have been assassinated. It's a free country, or worse still, I might have been forgotten. No. This martyrdom may save my dynasty. Have those books arrived yet?
2: Yes, I brought them with me, sir. I think you'll be pleased. The Hannibal was amongst them.
0: Oh, we've been crying for that book for the last 6 months. Have you heard about the comet, Montalon?
2: Yes, sir, but they say it wasn't a comet. It was a meteor.
0: Who said that?
2: Well, the Admiral, sir, and the people at the observatory.
0: Oh, well, we shall have to die without a comet.
2: Your Majesty.
0: Montalon, put my feet up. Thank you. Yes. Oh, I'm tired. I've always despised my bed, yet now I would not exchange it for a throne. Sit down, Montalon.
2: Thank you, sir.
0: What time is it?
2: 6:10, sir.
0: Have you got that book on the Wars of Hannibal?
2: Right here, sir.
0: War is a simple art, you know, Montalon. Like everything beautiful. I used to argue with myself for hours concerning the plan of a battle, magnifying every incident, every danger. When I appeared the most calm, I was vibrating with the greatest excitement, like a girl about to have a baby. Taking it all in all. What a ballad my life